0: And of course, you're not going to have much faith like that. Yeah. If we have Ludi?
1: I've got some confusion about faith versus truth.
0: Yep.
1: Because you talk about faith being based on an experience, and so you have an experience and then the truth enters you.
0: Yeah, but it has to be a truthful experience. It can't be an error-based experience. See, this is the thing where many of you started to get confused yesterday. You were thinking I was talking about one thing when I was talking about something completely different. And this is what we want to clarify today. So if we continue to clarify what we spoke of yesterday in this manner, I'm sure it will become clear to you how experience affects your faith.
1: But can I carry on?
0: Fire.
1: It seems like you need to take a leap of faith in order to get the experience.
0: You
1: get
0: do.
1: Faith.
0: That's the point of faith.
1: Well, this is why I don't understand.
0: But you take a leap of faith in the truth that you know at this point in time.
2: This is how I feel about it, is that in order to grow faith, I have to experiment. So in that moment, there's not, on this issue, there's not faith in me about this. I'm experimenting with it. That allows me to have an experience which grows my faith. But this second point that we're talking about is that some of us have had experiences which have grown our faith in certain truths, but then we don't want to act in harmony with them, and so our faith can never grow. Does that make sense?
0: Sorry. What's the problem? Tell me the emotional problem.
2: You feel faithless.
1: Oh, I've got complete confusion.
0: Okay. Now, what's your primary problem that we've always discussed with you? Whenever you go into confusion, what do you do?
1: My brain stops working.
0: Exactly. Yeah. Why does this happen?
1: Because of the spirit.
0: You've got a clever... Luli, by the way, is a brain scientist, basically. And her brain stops working when she gets confused.
2: She's okay. Not used to being confused.
0: So why does this happen? You're not used to being confused.
1: Yeah.
0: But what happens when you get confused? What emotionally happens?
1: I start to panic.
0: Yes. So what's starting to happen now is fear starts coming up in you. What does fear do?
1: Well, that's what shuts down my brain, right?
0: Fear shuts down everything. It shuts down your ears, your eyes, everything. It shuts down everything. It's a terrible, terrible response. And the reason why is because it has certain psychological effects on us as well, fear. And so what happens is we hear something, and then as the confusion grows, which is the real emotion that you feel, the confusion grows. Instead of just sitting with what being presented with and pondering about it, you want to understand it right now. Why do you have to understand it right now? What happened in your childhood? Yeah. So you have to understand it right now. Because right now means that now you're clever, now you're good, now you're daddy's girl again, right? All these right now things. You don't have to understand it right now. What we're presenting here, God's okay with you not understanding it for the next 10 years. But you're not. That's the problem, right? But go on. That's the emotional problem. Do we still want to work with the fear, or what do we want to do?
1: Well, I sat in confusion all day yesterday,
0: yes.
1: And then I was following Mary's advice of voicing it today.
0: Awesome.
2: Ask a question.
0: That's good.
1: Yeah.
0: That's good. Yeah. But so understand where your confusion is coming from.
1: Yeah.
0: It's not coming from anything we're presenting. It's coming from this feeling that happens inside of you that when you get into confusion, your fear is triggered. As soon as your fear is triggered, now it's very hard to hear anything. It's very hard to understand in that place. So what I'm suggesting is maybe watch this video over and let yourself have the fear, let yourself feel the fear, let that go. And then when you let it go, you'll go, oh, that's what they were saying, you know. And you won't need to have it reasoned upon and reasoned upon over and over again before you get it. And it's actually better that it happens that way because you get rid of some fear in the process. Fear that is influencing all of your ability to understand. Does that make sense?
1: Yep.
2: Could I just talk about this one thing, though, that I think Luli is getting at? Yesterday we talked about faith, or you talked about faith, growing through having an experience, didn't you?
0: Yeah, but it has to be an experience based on truth.
2: And the question, I think, does anyone else have the question, what do you do when you haven't had the first experience? Yeah. So everyone has, or a lot of you have that question.
0: Yeah.
2: And that's where I believe we experiment based on some intellectual faith.
0: Do you understand the difference between an intellectual faith, which is really just a concept or an idea based on logic? Right? Now, most of you have some logic, or maybe not. Is that an assumption? Logic is possible when we reason about things, right? This is like God gave us a brain. Use it. Like most religions say, no, faith is not about using your brain. I can't agree, right? They say faith is all about there's this thing, it doesn't have to make sense. I can't agree with that either. It has to make complete sense, right? If you're going to have any faith at all, it has to begin with something making complete sense, right? So what I'm suggesting to you is forget about this faith in all these abstract concepts and ideas that, you know, they're just great ideas or whatever, and focus on what does make complete sense. And that was what I would call an intellectual concept or an idea, or should we put in quotations, an intellectual faith, an intellectual concept or idea that this might be, because we don't know for certain, but this might be the absolute truth. Right? Now, the reason why many of you keep coming along to my presentations, even though that it's not in your heart yet, is because you believe in your intellect that it might be the truth.
2: But why hasn't the faith grown, the heart faith grown? What's the missing ingredient? The experiment. Exactly.
0: Well, I feel there's two missing ingredients, actually. The first one is the willingness to make the experiment, right? And we'll talk more about the experiment in a minute when we make our final list about faith, right? But another reason is that the experiment would give us love. And love is what grows real faith. Love results in real, solid faith growing. Does that make sense? And this is why in the Message of Solomon that was written in 1916, I should mention, pointed out, it's the 20th of April 1916 on the pageant messages, he said, the love will come and with it, faith. Right? True faith. So true faith is a heart-based operation, not a head-based operation, but it has to be based on logic. It can't be based on just a concept or an idea that's wishful thinking. It has to have actually happened, not something that just we imagined happened. Right? Many people say, we ask many people, have you received divine love? They say, oh yeah, I think I have. What? If you think you have, you haven't. Probably, if that's what you're saying. You will know when you have, and you'll know. You'll know that you've received some divine love. Now, some people say to us, oh yeah, I think I have, and it felt really wonderful, and I felt really happy for days and days, and it was really great, and I was having everybody was giving me exactly what I wanted, and I go, yeah, that sounds to me like a spirit giving you some addictions, not God giving you some love, because God confronts all of your addictions.
2: Right? In fact, in this process, trying an experiment and asking for and receiving love, that brings up a lot of emotion, even just the first step, doesn't it? We just talked about how most of us don't do it because we want to hold on to these ideas about love.
0: Most of you don't experiment for reasons. You're afraid. You're afraid that you're wrong. You're afraid of all sorts of things. Afraid that God's not going to give you it, and that means that there's something wrong with you, right? And all these things. Yeah?
2: And do you know why I feel lots of us get distressed when we start talking about this faith issue? Similar to Lulu, like, hang on, look at it. What happens if I don't have it yet? Is because we are uncomfortable with that feeling of like, hang on, to get faith, I'm going to have to do something that might feel a little bit scary.
0: Might have to take risks.
2: And often that's, I know from personal experience, every time the topic of faith would come up, I'd go into meltdown because I'd be like, well, what is it and how do I get it? And anything but the truth, which I already knew, that I just needed to do these two things.
0: That's all.
2: Yeah.
0: Yep. So let's write down more of this, because as it fleshes out, what we will see is, and perhaps by the time we've presented everything as a summary of faith, we'll be able to ask more questions about that and get a concise feeling within ourselves what it means to have faith. So what's the next one?
2: Okay. Faith is based upon experience.
0: So this is the faith based on experience.
2: So this is a lot of what we've already been mentioning, hey?
0: Now, if the experience was painful, then that tells us that error was involved. If the experience was pleasurable, that tells us that there might be two reasons for that. One is that we're in our addiction, or two, that we're actually having a truth-based experience. Now, if it's addiction, it will eventually turn out to be painful in the long run. So in both cases, it's going to turn out to be painful. The only one that's going to turn out to be pleasurable is the truth, if the experience has been truthful, based on absolute truth of the universe. So true faith is based on knowing the experience. And it's very hard to describe, because many of you are so intellectually bound with having certain experiences still and trying to work out everything intellectually, that it's very hard for us to define to you what it feels like when you all of a sudden become aware of a truth. And it's not just the same as having a light bulb moment, you know, as they say. It's not only a light bulb moment, but rather it's a moment that actually affects the rest of your life from that instant onwards, right? Because of the other qualities of faith, which we'll go through in a minute. Remember, here what we're doing is we're defining, and maybe we should put it up the top, we're defining faith by giving you a number of points which all must be true. Do you understand? In order for there to be real faith, all of these points must be true. It must be based on absolute truth. It must hold on to the absolute truth. It must be based on an experience that you have, not just a thought that you've got, an experience that you had. It can't be just a personal opinion or a personal belief. None of those things are ever going to satisfy your faith, ever. That's why a lot of religions have so much difficulty with this, you know. They say, oh, we have faith that Jesus' blood sacrifice gives us a relationship with God. How many Christians actually feel that? Every time they look up at the cross that's sitting in their church, they wonder why Jesus is still hanging there. Wouldn't you wonder why I'm still hanging there? Like I go and I go, yeah, there's a person who is hung up on sacrifice. Literally.
2: An organisation
0: that's hung up on the belief of sacrifice. Now, we said earlier that sacrifice is not love. So it's not hung up on love, it's hung up on the opposite of love, right? And these kind of problems cause this painful feeling. So everyone feels pain when they start having their religious faith, many people. And the reason why they feel so much pain and no joy is because they are hung up on the principle of sacrifice, many of them. And that's one reason why they're feeling pain. Eventually, the error will be exposed through the painful experience. Yeah? That's what will happen. Jen?
3: Is it true then that the experience then you feel like you grow and that you have clarity or a surety on an issue?
0: You do, but it's even bigger than that, in that it affects you for the rest of your life without you having to think about it again.
3: So it's like a life-changing moment.
0: So it's a life-changing moment that makes you automatically do new things without you having to try. Right?
3: It feels like to step out in faith, there's like a fog, and then when you actually hit the mark, it's like that fog lifts and there's a sense of like a firmer foundation.
0: I agree. Faith in the end will lead to a firmer foundation. But you can't expect it right at the start. And this is the problem many of you have. Many of you wish to have, right at the start, a feeling that everything's firm.
2: We want faith before we go through the experience of getting faith, so it doesn't feel scary to get the faith.
0: But you can't get faith that way.
3: Thank you.
2: But the beautiful thing is, once we start, then it's less scary and it's more giving and more exciting as we go. But we have to take that first step.
0: Yep. If we come across to Kate and across to Laura.
4: I was just thinking about what we learned through yesterday when you were exploring the physical laws, faith in physical laws, how faith was a building thing, like how the first time they flew. It went for seconds, but then it built up and now it can go for, like, you know, days.
0: Mm-hmm.
4: So I was just sort of thinking about how those light bulb moments or moments of intuition, like, it can be building to potentially to
0: exactly
4: like these bigger experiences that you're talking about that are life changing.
0: Yeah, can we just point out at qualities three different qualities and their relationship? There's the quality of love, there's the quality of faith, and the quality of truth, and they all have very, very similar attributes in that they are all infinite in nature. Now, if they're infinite in nature, that means that at any one point in time, you will not have the full limit of the quality. It will grow through an experience. In other words, be constructed through an experience. It's like building a building that never ends. Does that make sense? And so if it's infinite in nature, love is infinite in nature, God's love we're talking about, God has this beautiful thing where our faith can continually grow and become and be continually growing all the way through infinity. And truth, God's truth, is infinite in nature. They're all very similar in their quality. If you look at all of them too, they all have joy. Whenever you truly have a feeling of love, you will always experience joy. Whenever you have true faith, you will always have joy. Joy doesn't depart. For many of you in the experience of divine truth, joy departs and then comes back and then departs and then comes back, right? Well, this is because the time when it's departed, it's because there's no faith. Because if there was faith, it would never depart. Does that make sense? And the same goes with truth. When we get truth and it actually enters our soul, there's this feeling of joy. We're overjoyed. We're not like most of you have been with me and they go, oh no, what's he going to say next? No, I don't want to hear another thing. You know, that's not what we're like. We're going, yeah, I want this truth. You know, that's the feeling we have in it. It's the same as the joy. Now, remember yesterday, Mary was going to point out that we listed lots of qualities. Can you remember?
2: Love. Do you remember?
0: Do you remember what they were?
2: The feelings.
0: You can just yell them out. Excitement. Okay. So when you excitement or passionate, now when you experience love, you will be excited. When you experience true faith, you will also be excited. When you experience truth in your heart, you will also get excited. Right? This is the interesting thing about love, because really, in a lot of ways, faith and truth are attributes of love. So they are all related in the way in which they operate and how the experience they have inside of you. Does that make sense? So it's very important to understand it. Sorry,
2: baby. I don't want to rush you. Conversely, in order for us to experience, express, receive love, there's two really great building blocks to prepare our soul for that process: faith and truth. It's such a cool, like, thing, isn't it?
0: Right. And so if you're not experiencing many of those things we listed yesterday with regard to love, then it means also that you're probably not experiencing them with regard to faith and regard to truth. And isn't that the case, if you reflect upon it? Yeah. So these qualities are very, very related to each other. Now, love is the biggest of all of these qualities, but faith, truth, I would say, is an essential part of love, but faith is also an essential part of love. And that's going to not change even once you become at one with God. Because to go further than that and discover more truth, you're going to have some faith that more truth can be discovered. That makes sense, doesn't it? So these qualities, if you build them now inside of yourself while you're sitting here on earth, they are going to be essential for the rest of your life. They're going to affect every single aspect of your life, every single passion and area of passion that you have. So if you're passionate about music, for example, these three qualities are going to eventually affect you in some way. If you're passionate about science, these three qualities will affect you in some way. Even after you become at one with God, you will still need to grow more faith in things that you have yet to discover. Right? Because we don't know all the truth because of the first quality. All of these things are infinite in their nature. Right? We can continually grow with them. And you know what's beautiful as well?
2: And apart from that, like, wow.
0: Is God created these qualities, all infinite in nature, and then God created the human soul that is also capable of having these qualities enter it infinitely. So God created your soul with the ability to receive and grow each of these infinite kind of qualities in an infinite manner. That's the beauty of the creation of your soul. And your mind doesn't have that quality. Your spirit body's mind is useless when it comes to understanding these qualities. Right? Your physical brain is useless understanding these things. So because they are all infinite in nature, and your physical mind and your physical brain and your spirit body's mind are not unlimited in their nature and never will be. Never will be. So this is why it's such an important thing to understand, that these infinite qualities can enter your infinitely expanding soul. And in fact, they are qualities that change your infinitely expanding soul. Yep. Alan? Can I... got them here.
5: Whoa.
2: It's the streamers from the ceiling moment, isn't it? Like fairy dust.
5: I'm getting bubbles up my back. Could be a spirit.
0: A lot of our spirit friends, you know, our celestial spirit friends have personally experienced what I'm describing to you.
5: Yeah.
0: So that's why sometimes when I'm talking about it, you go, whoa. And that's them going, whoa, this is you have to understand this. Because it's so important to you, the rest of your existence, not just your existence here. Yeah.
5: Oh, thanks, guys. A question I have, a topic of interest. A couple of weeks ago, you mentioned on a video through the healing group that Christians, a lot of people in certain religions, I think it was Christians you mentioned, are developed more in love than what we are currently.
0: Yes, I agree.
5: So my question is, if you're following a particular spiritual path or a religion that has a high percentage of error, teachings in it, how are they developing their faith and developing more love when there's,
2: Do you know what? That many Christians have some truth has entered them that hasn't entered many of us, and they have faith in some things that haven't entered many of us. What do you think they are? Even though there's a whole bunch of error in their faith system,
5: I guess they're believing more in God and God's love.
0: Yes, exactly. So they have a very strong focus on God's love. Yeah. Good.
2: And what's the second one? Relating to
5: personal experience?
2: Oh, is it the same second one that you've got that
0: no,
2: I've
0: no,
2: got?
0: No, you're far away.
2: I'm going out on a limb. I think it's about something about between each other. That Jesus mentioned earlier, that if we all developed this, we would have more truth already. Ethics. Was that your number two?
5: Morals, yeah.
0: Remember, it's what's in the heart, not what's in your head, that defines how developed you are. So for many Christians, they've received a lot of love, God's love, into their heart because they've had a sincere desire for it, and they have a strong faith that they're going to receive it. And they've had personal experiences of receiving it. When they're singing in church or whatever it is, they're receiving it, right? And as a result of that, they've received divine love. And they also have acted in harmony with the ethics as they've described in the Bible. Now, some of the Bible's ethics are off, but many of the Christians focus primarily on my words in Matthew, where I said that you do unto others what you would have them do unto you. And that's their ethical stance. And as a result of that, many of them are very, very loving in their actions with each other. Now, because of those two particular things, they've got quite a strong faith.
5: And I've noticed there's a lot of excitement when you hear about their charity work overseas and how they got stuck in an airport and there was a terrorist thing and they just prayed and had a lot of faith that they would get out of that situation.
0: Exactly.
5: And things happen even better than that.
0: Exactly. Because God answers everyone. It doesn't matter what intellectual belief system you have. And it doesn't matter if you believe that Jesus died for your sin and all these other belief systems. God's responding to the heart feeling that you have inside of you. And many Christians have a very strong heart feeling. Heart feelings that many of you have yet to actually discover within yourself. Does that make sense?
5: Yeah, it does.
0: And by the way, many Muslims have same kind of heart feeling with God, by the way. Right? So many of these religions that you have personally condemned in the past because of their false beliefs, right, you have been judgmental of because of their false beliefs, they're actually doing better than you are because they have this heart-based.
5: And I've just been touching on and crying how I've been judging certain spiritual practices, including the ones that I practiced in the past.
0: Yeah, exactly.
2: Can you see how that's helping you develop this heart feeling of ethics and morality?
0: So this is why it's so important to give up these concepts that we have of judging other people for what they believe. It's not what they believe that matters so much, because what did I say about people's personal beliefs and opinions? They don't matter at all. What matters is what's in their heart. And honestly, I've talked to many people from all sorts of walks of... I've talked to atheists that have better feelings in their heart than some of you do towards me. Right? Atheists, who you condemn as not having any belief in God at all. And I go, no, they have a lot of natural love in them, these guys that I've spoken to. They care about me as an individual. They are respectful of my space, time and energy, much more than many of you have been. And so that tells me they have more love in their heart. And it's love in your heart that matters. Not love like as an intellectual concept. It's how you actually act and what's inside of your heart that matters. That's what all of God's laws that govern the universe are all about that. So that probably brings us to something I probably should list as well, and that is God's laws itself. Remember yesterday we said that faith is based upon... is based upon universal law, which is all... I'm talking now about God's laws, which are all truth and all loving. Okay. Now there's some more that you want to...
2: Yep, number five.
0: Five.
2: Faith comes when divine love comes, which you've already mentioned a little.
0: Now, here we're talking about... Remember, we discussed faith from a purely physical perspective yesterday, but now we're talking about faith in regard to your relationship with God. And faith comes when God's love enters you.
2: So just on that point, babe, would you say these first four we could apply to faith in anything?
0: Yes. So the first four you can apply to faith in anything...
2: So the Wright brothers grew their faith based on those four things, the faith that they could fly, have an aeroplane. Yep.
0: But faith in God and God's nature will only start coming when this starts getting engaged. Yeah. Shall we list all the other points before we discuss them? Perhaps that's a good thing.
2: Okay, this one we just mentioned earlier. Faith comes from love and is therefore similar in nature to love.

0: that we've heard and test it in an experiment, we grow faith. Mm-hmm. Yeah. Good. And it can never be stagnant is something that you wanted to mention, probably related to that.
1: Yeah.
0: Same as truth.
1: And particularly one quality is the infinite nature. Right? And that means that you are never going to stop. You're never going to stagnate. So a faith that stagnates, and many religious many religions experience this on earth, where a person initially, when they become involved in their religion, they feel a lot of excitement and passion, and they get involved in their religion and they really go well, and then after 5 years or 10 years of that, the passion slows down and eventually it comes to a grinding halt. Now that's an indication that now the faith has not grown infinitely, and therefore there must be errors involved in that particular faith. Otherwise it would continue growing. Yeah.
0: That's those laws that we talked about earlier with the big circle and the little circle beginning to work on the faith, trying to expose the error. It stops and there's other things then start to get triggered and confronted.
1: Yep. Okay. Are you listening just the bold ones here?
0: Yes, I am.
1: Yep.
0: Faith leads us to act.
1: Okay. Faith creates actions. Yep. Okay, so they are the primary points that we were trying to make tomorrow. Not always well.
0: Yesterday, you mean?
1: Yesterday, sorry, not tomorrow. And I don't know how that happened. Some kind of time shift happened, isn't
0: it? We're not back tomorrow.
1: So what would you like to know about those things? Can we discuss some of those things? If we go to Paul, up the side there first.
2: Is it like that if I have an experience and I feel like something's true in the way that, oh, I feel like this, what I felt today was from God, mm-hmm. that I need to back myself with that belief and hold on to that, and so next week when I'm struggling with something, I think, no, I believe, I back myself that that really happened.
1: Yes. This is the issue many of us face, right? What we have happens is we have an experience, and then over time we start forgetting the experience. Now true faith doesn't do that either, actually. Faith remembers the experience and adds it to the next experience. It is... additive in nature. It doesn't take away, doesn't divide things, it adds to them, right? And multiplies them, in fact. So this is the thing we need to understand about faith. Whenever we are not choosing to remember, right, what previous experiences of faith have brought us, we are purposefully encouraging our doubts and fears. Does everyone understand what I meant by that? Whenever you are choosing to not remember a real experience that actually occurred, you are purposely trying to avoid that real experience. So you are purposefully acting out of harmony in harmony with doubt and fear, and out of harmony with truth. So when we have real faith, we don't do that. Each experience adds to the previous one, and as long as the experiences are based on truth, It will end up with continual growth. If we're becoming stagnant, then it's already telling us, oh, I've not got continual growth, so therefore there's something false in this belief. There's something false in the way that I'm acting or feeling that I need to discover. And prayer will help you discover it, easy enough. God's universe is already trying to expose it to you, right? But yes, you're right, Paul. Unless you remember these things, you will often... It's what I see people often doing is they almost take every one of these experiences as an isolated event. Yes, is the word I'm looking for. Yeah.
2: And it's like developing that trust in myself.
1: Yes, well, that's a part of what God's trying to teach you.
0: Is it trust in yourself?
2: It's like believing that it's real for myself.
1: Yeah, but you will believe it's real if you had the experience.

0: Yeah, but I mightn't tomorrow.
1: That's the problem, isn't it? The problem is that we forget the experience. And we need to not forget our experiences. Mm-hmm.
2: Yeah? And I feel it's not really growing a faith in myself. It's growing a faith in the truth that it was exposed to me through the experience. Can you see the difference in those?
1: I don't know if I agree with Mary on that
2: subject.
1: Go. Because the beautiful thing about God's love and God's truth and faith is it not only causes you to trust God more, but it also finishes up causing you to trust yourself more as a creation of God. Does that make sense? So I sort of see the two not as isolated events. I see the trust in God growing, and also if this is a universal truth, then the trust in yourself will also grow, not in an arrogant way, but rather in a recognition of all of your beautiful qualities and abilities, and you're purposefully now engaging a trust in yourself to deliver them, to give them to others, right? So I feel that it is both things. Does that make sense?
2: Awesome. I'm not strong on the faith in myself, so.
1: So one of Mary's emotional injuries is she's not happy with herself very frequently at this point in time.
2: I'd like to believe, grow my faith in God and God's love, but perhaps not so much in me.
1: Yeah, whereas I feel you will be forced into, if you engage this everlasting process, you'll be forced into eventually accepting God's opinion of you. And what's God's opinion of you? God says, you are the most powerful and best of all of my creations. That's God's opinion of you. So eventually you'll come to the point, if you're having the same opinion of God as of yourself and of everyone else, of course, you would go, I am God's most beautiful and powerful creation. You see? So can you see that for that to occur, there has to be a growth in trust of yourself. Do you follow me?
2: Could I ask a clarifier on that one? Mm-hmm. Is that different to having a trust in my own opinions? I think that's what I was...
1: Very different, yes. Because as I said earlier, our opinions are completely untrustworthy, right?
2: So if I go, I'm backing myself on this one and it's just an opinion, then I'm going to get in trouble. Whereas if I back myself on, hey, I had an experience that showed me something about me and God, then I can have faith in that. Yeah.
1: But the beauty even of having the opinion and holding on to an opinion is eventually, if you keep the process going, the opinion that's false will be exposed anyway. So even if you had a false opinion, sooner or later, truth will expose it as false and eventually you're going to have to let it go. So I don't even see any problem with that, right? To see, from God's perspective, we are growing eternally. So if you think about it from God's perspective, all of us right now are making mistakes. Even the most perfect of us is making a mistake from God's perspective, right? In the sense of a mistake in knowledge. But from God's perspective, mistakes are really not mistakes in knowledge, because God acknowledges that these things are just growth. From God's perspective, the real mistake is every time we act out of harmony with love. That's the real mistake. Does that make sense? The only time from God's perspective that you can really make a mistake is when you act out of harmony with love. If you have incomplete knowledge, that's immaterial from God's perspective, because God knows that all of us will forever have not enough knowledge, right? Because if there's an infinite amount of knowledge, all of us will only have absorbed a certain finite amount at any one time. So from God's perspective, a lack of knowledge isn't your problem. From God's perspective, a lack of love is the problem, right? And it's when we act out of harmony with love that all of God's laws are trying to get us back into harmony with love. And that is the truth of the universe. All of God's universal laws are teaching us constantly, constantly about love. Because God's trying to tell us, I don't care if you make a mistake in knowledge. You know, you might come up with some fanciful idea that's completely false. It doesn't bother me at all. Right? But, and it doesn't bother the universe at all, by the way, either. You don't affect the universe negatively by having this idea that's just a knowledge-based idea that's out of harmony with truth. But when you have feelings and ideas inside of you that are out of harmony with love, now the universe has a problem with you. All of God's laws are designed to bring you back into harmony with love. All of God's laws are designed to reflect the pain and suffering that you have created through your own engagement of actions that are out of harmony with love. And this is why it's very important to understand the role of love in this process. So we've talked a lot about faith, but at this point we still haven't talked much about prayer. And prayer is even more important in some ways than faith. Of course, prayer won't be engaged unless faith is engaged. So do you understand these basic qualities, if you like, or attributes of faith that will be present when true faith is present?
2: A few hands up.
1: Let's answer some of these questions before we break.
2: So if we go. Laura on this side.
1: Yeah. Laura on this side.
2: Yep.
1: Yep. And then Mon in front.
0: Oh, sorry. When you were saying with all of God's universe, how it pushes on the small circle of the false belief.
1: Yeah.
0: In that example.
1: Yep.
0: I've gathered a lot of facts that false belief is not true, and I thought that I didn't want to let go of the false belief because what I was getting from it. But I've realised that the false belief is if that belief disappears, you said blank slate, I feel desolate annihilation.
1: Yeah.
0: And I've got, I don't
1: and
0: know
1: I think
0: how
1: it's fantastic.
0: I don't.
2: But Laura doesn't.
1: Laura doesn't, though.
0: I can't get experience of what it would be like without the belief because I've had the belief since I was born. But I know that the belief itself is false.
1: But can you see how much your own personal psychological self is bound up in your beliefs? Because if you're finding it impossible to release a belief that you know is false, then it tells me that you psychologically are so attached to your belief systems that they define you. So what you're doing is you're holding on to belief systems that define you.
0: But that blank slate, it feels like it's like this, I'm just in an abyss of empty. Like it.
1: Yeah, and that's a false belief too.
2: And can you see what Jesus was just saying about that's because it's related to your identity? Yes. I don't feel that bit hit you.
1: Yeah, that bit never hit you.
2: Yeah.
1: Do you understand?
0: Definitely related.
1: You don't understand how much your psychological identity is identifying with false beliefs. Now, you remember we drew this circle. This is God's universe, if you like, and here's all your creations, or we could say all of your environment's creations, which are all outside of God's universe in a way, because God's universe are all based upon truth and law and love, right? This is God's universe. This is where God created. This is where you created, right? Or you could say your parents created if you grew up in an environment. And this is all to do with false, error, and so forth. But unfortunately, many of us have become psychologically attached to that. We've become so attached to that that we think giving that up is a major drama.
0: Well, I was saying, I feel like every ounce of my will has been invested in this false belief, wanting it to be real.
1: I agree.
0: But to let it go, I don't know where else I'd be.
1: Well, see, if you had faith, you would let it go unhesitatingly.
0: And do I need the faith there before I can trust that there's developing or there'll be
1: Laura,
0: a period?
1: Laura, stop. You haven't heard what I just said. And this is what we do. We go, but. And all it is this psyche, if you could say, this impression that you have of yourself. A lot of people call that the ego, do they not? Right? In New Age terminology, they'd call that the ego, right? And I call it the psychological, your own psychological... P-S-Y. Yeah. Impression of yourself, which is false, right? And because it's psychological in its nature, it's going to feel like you're giving up yourself when you give up this. Yeah. And this is why most people hold on and choose to use their will to hold on to false beliefs, because their false beliefs are so entwined with who they believe they are, right? They feel that if they give that up, then themselves has to be given up. The reality is, that's not who you are. And you have no faith that that's true. Who you are belongs in this area, in God's universe, how God designed you to be. That's who you really are. And you don't have any faith in that at all. Because if you had faith in that, you'd willingly give that up instead of fight for it.
2: And I feel this, the reason we struggle with this a lot, even when we hear the truth, is because of this rebellion feeling that we have and the anger about feeling uncertainty, feeling psychological distress.
1: Or even feeling like we're being totally psychologically destroyed.
2: Yeah.
1: It in the end involves almost a destruction, not of ourselves, but of who we imagine ourselves to be.
2: This self-concept that we want to hold on to, that's error-based.
0: Yeah, that's exactly right. Where I'm at.
1: Does that make sense? And many of us are going to have to go through this destruction, because most of ourselves that we currently see as really, really good is completely out of harmony with all of God's universal laws and truth about love and faith and humility and all these other qualities.
2: And Laura, you said about, well, what about, how do I have the faith to do the thing?
0: And
2: again, I feel it's about
1: experimenting
2: and having experience. That's the only way your faith will grow. But a lot of us, and I would include myself in this group, we just get angry about having to do it, and that makes us never experiment. You go, no, this feels uncomfortable and I don't want to, and now I'm going to be angry about it and say...
1: So we're all like little children going, no, I don't want to experiment.
2: Yes.
1: I might make a mistake. Somebody might punish me. Somebody might...
0: Well, I also really want to know what's on the other side first. Like, I want to know that...
1: I'm sorry, you do know what's on the other side first. What's on the other side is love, truth, all these beautiful things. That's what's on the other side. You've been told what's on the other side. You just do not have faith in it. Right? That's the problem. And faith in it won't come until some of this is willing to get to go. Remember, that's one of the qualities of faith. Yeah? So very important to understand that. Now, who was next? Yep, far away.
3: I just wanted to ask about the love. Are you saying that, because you're talking about divine love.
1: Yes.
3: Is infinite, and we can receive infinitely God's love.
1: Yes.
2: Can you just hold the mic a little closer to your mouth? Because it's a bit muffled.
3: Do I also, and you and all of us, have an infinite capacity to grow our natural love and to give love?
1: Well, not without divine love, no. The way God's made our soul is quite simple, and that is, here's our human soul in its original design. That is the normal way we would be, if you like. Now, we can perfect it, and that is the state that a person enters when they enter the sixth dimension or the sixth sphere of the spirit world, V-H-E-R-E. And that is our soul, if you like. Now, remember, we've got two halves, so we're one half of the soul, perfected in natural love. Unfortunately, though, natural love stops there. It stagnates there. There's nothing more that you can do to grow unless you start growing divine love. Now, when you start receiving divine love, the soul gets transformed into a bigger creature. Right. Not the traditional circle that I've drawn. There you go. And it's much bigger, driven by the heart rather than the head, right? And it's a much bigger, more powerful creation, because now what's happened is God's love has entered the soul. So we're here talking about divine love here. This is the physical, and this is one of the things we want to discuss with you after the break, actually. Physical divine love enters your soul and transforms it into a new being. Not a being that was of your original creation, but something now that has the ability to infinitely expand. The way God created your original soul was it only has the ability to infinitely expand if it receives divine love. It does not have the ability to infinitely expand without receiving divine love. However, remember that natural love is not the love that comes from God, but the love that comes from you. Now, of course, if your soul is bigger and it has more divine love in it, and therefore the love inside of you is bigger, that means you have more natural love to share. Does that make sense?
3: Yeah.
1: So that's the subsequent effect of receiving the divine love.
3: Thank you.
1: Yep. And we were down to Mon next.
4: Just a question on experimentation. I can understand how you can experiment with prayer, and I feel like I've experimented. You do A plus B and it equals C, and if it doesn't equal C, then A or B's wrong. Oh, B's wrong. My error. But so
1: now I'm getting all confused with the A's and B's now, mate.
2: And what's C?
4: All right. So say.
1: Do you want to bring up an actual example?
4: Yeah. All right. So prayer.
1: Yeah.
4: So we experiment with prayer, and I take the step of praying, and if I do receive a response from God, like an answer or a connection to God, then I know that I had a pure desire,
1: a longing. Didn't receive, what would you then assume?
4: I'd assume that
1: God doesn't love you anymore.
4: No, or like I have an addiction, like I'm not worthy to be heard or known or no connection. Eh?
1: You're always worthy.
2: That's her. She said, I'll assume I've got an addiction.
1: Yeah, but see, what you're doing is you're automatically assuming false things. Many of us do this. So when we're longing for God's love to enter us, right, and we think we're longing for God's love to enter us, and we feel like we're longing for God's love to enter us, and no love is entering us, you know what I would assume?
4: That I don't want it.
1: That I wasn't longing in the first place. That's all I would assume. Just that one thing. Because I know from fact that every time I've had a sincere longing for divine love to enter my soul, it always has.
2: Me too, but I thought that was just like... that's why I never understand the questions.
4: No, that wasn't really the question. That was like the prelude.
1: That's okay. But yeah. Can you first understand that every time you say you have a longing for divine love and it doesn't enter you, you didn't have a longing for divine love?
4: Yes, exactly. That's what I mean, like A plus B equals C, and yep. I'm the problem.
1: No. See, why do you have to then go, I'm the problem?
4: All right, that's...
1: Why do you have to do that? Because you have been taught to blame yourself every time. The problem could be an emotion that your mummy created in you. Or the problem could be an emotion your dad created in you. The problem could be an emotion you got at school. The problem you could be that you were taught religious things and that was the problem. It doesn't... Why would you say you're the problem? You're the beautiful creation of God. How can you be the problem? God doesn't see you as a problem. God sees you as a person who's imbibed all of these false beliefs and false systems. And all God's wanting us to do is go, no, the problem is not me. The problem is that I have imbibed a whole heap of things that are false. And all I've got to do here is discover what it is. Now, all of God's universal laws are already exposing it to me. They're already shining the light bulb on, right? There's the light bulb there, right? All the light's being shined from all of God's laws of the universe, and it's already exposing it. The only problem is I'm not seeing properly. I need to put on some glasses so I can see properly. Right, see myself properly, see what's going on. And understand that every time, the way God's designed divine love, every time you have a sincere longing for it, you will receive. Right? So the only reason why you are not receiving is because the longing is not sincere. And that's not you're the problem. That's something inside of you. Now, if you think of it from God's perspective, He created you this perfect being without a problem. So from his definition of you is, you are my perfect creation. You are not the problem. The problem is what's got inside of you through the creations of the universe around you and your own choices. That's the problem. And that's very different than seeing yourself as the problem. And what I see most people doing is they're still blaming themselves for their own error. Most of your error got into you by the time you were 7 years of age, and then from then on you made heaps of choices based upon that error. The only time you have been the problem is when you made the choices based on error, and you're still sometimes making them. That's the only time you're the problem. And even then, it's not you that's the problem. It's the way in which you're exercising your will that's the problem. You're exercising your will out of harmony with divine law. That's why you have the problem. It's not you that's the problem. You can be perfect and exercise your will in harmony. So the problem is not you, but it is your choices. That's the problem. And the choices are driven by what's in your heart. So what's in your heart's the problem. Not you, you see. But can we continue with your question?
4: Yep, great. Yep. So just in that example, there's a great way of experimenting to me, and the same with prayer. But when I was reflecting on how I would experiment with God's attributes and qualities, for example,
1: yep.
4: And seeing that I don't believe that God's loving and kind in my heart, mm-hmm. but I can see intellectually that God is loving and kind by all of the beautiful creations.
1: Yep.
4: So then comparing it like that experiment, which is awesome, to, okay, God, are you loving and are you kind, and just going...
1: Can I just stop you again? When you said, I can feel in my heart that I don't believe God's loving and kind, you must have reasons why you don't believe God's mm-hmm. loving and kind.
4: Yes, I do.
1: You're going to have to feel them. And the majority of us don't want to feel them. See, what we try to do is we try to jump over them with our intellect. And this is our problem. We are never going to feel God's loving and kind while we have an opposite feeling inside of our soul. Recently, I did a series of discussions, with Luli and some with Mary, about how the soul functions. Many of you are still confused about how the soul functions. My suggestion is to look at how the soul functions, those discussions. Because the soul doesn't function in the manner you think it does. It is very selective in the manner in which it functions, because God designed it to only function a certain way. And one way is that it cannot have truth enter it while error still remains within it. Right? And you think it can. And it can't. The error is going to have to come out before the truth enters. Now, you can have a faith of what the truth is, and that is completely different to the truth actually being in your heart. Do you understand? Once the truth is in your heart, you will not need a faith in it anymore. It'll be reality to you. And the truth can't enter your heart unless the error on that particular subject has left your heart. And so I would, again, focus on the willingness to allow the error to leave. And that's humility. So what we need to do is work on humility, the willingness to let the truth leave, the error leave us, so the truth can enter us.
4: Yes. So are you saying that if we experiment still with the error in our heart, we're not going to get accurate results from the experiment?
1: So ask that question again, Mom. If we experiment?
4: With the error, if I experiment, wanting to see if God's loving, when I still have the error in my heart that God isn't, I'm not going to actually get the right answer, get a truthful result?
1: Well, it depends what you base your choice on. If you base your choice on the error, then you certainly aren't going to get a truthful result.
4: But if it's an intellectual...
1: If you base your choice on the truth, then you will definitely get a positive result.
2: So if you act on the truth that you intellectually know, that will expose the error and help it leave you, and then the truth can enter you.
1: Yeah, but can I point out to many of you still, because we haven't covered prayer yet, there's only half of the information. And so probably what we need to do is just, it must be close to one-ish now, is it? Yep. And what we probably need to do is have a break and then come back and talk, and this discussion may have to go on to another day.
2: Not tomorrow.
1: But because basically there's so much to discuss about prayer that interrelates with faith and the operation of divine love on your soul. And it still feels to me that many of you don't understand the operation of divine love on your soul. You're sort of expecting that you have to do all the work of getting rid of the errors. But you don't. All you have to do is get rid of the errors that stop you from receiving divine love, and God's love will get rid of the rest. Right? And this is something that many of you are still not getting. Right? That you all, so do you want me to say that again before we stop? Yeah. All you have to do is focus on getting rid of the errors that stop you from receiving divine love. And then divine love will get rid of the rest of the error. Right? You want to say more than that?
2: Well, Deb just said, well, that's all of my error, and I disagree. I feel that many of us have already removed enough error that we could start receiving divine love right now.
1: But you haven't got rid of the blocks that stop you from receiving
2: the excuses for not asking.
1: Many of you are making this excuse for not asking. I'm unworthy. That's an excuse. Your belief that you're unworthy to receive divine love is completely false, and it's an excuse.
2: You can ask and you might then experience some unworthy feelings, but you would stop using that feeling as an excuse.
1: Yeah. And we often see excuse after excuse after excuse for not praying. This is why we need to cover the next part, prayer, because we often use excuse after excuse after excuse to not pray. And then we say, oh, I haven't received divine love yet. And you ask why. And we say, oh, because I'm not this, or I haven't done that yet, or I will. No, it's not that. It's because you haven't had a sincere longing. That's the only reason why we never receive divine love, is because our longing is not sincere for it. All we need to receive divine love is a sincere longing. That's all we need. Everything else will be exposed. If you're willing, a sincere longing, and perhaps I should add one more thing, and that is a humility, a willingness to let go of the error. That's all you need. The longing for love and a willingness to let go of the error emotionally. The majority of you have not received divine love because there is no willingness to let go of the error. You just have to be willing. And you don't want to be willing. So it's like, no, you know, the tantrum goes on inside of you. I don't want to have to do that. I don't want to have to cry. I don't want to have to feel shamed. I don't want to have to feel sexual shame. I don't want to have to feel anger. I don't want to have to feel rage. You just don't want to have to feel. And God's saying, if you want your soul to expand, you're going to have to feel whatever is in it. Right? And we're going, no. I don't want to have to feel. And that's what stops us from allowing more love in. So we start getting a trickle of love, and all of a sudden we're in a panic. I don't want to have to feel. I don't want to have to feel. Right? God's love, in the instant that it enters our soul, will expose the error as it enters. And if you do not choose to feel in that moment, God's love can't enter you more. Because God's love is a feeling. And you're now locking up your feelings. You can't do that. And this is one of our main problems. And so we need to talk a lot about prayer operation.
2: Yeah, when you consider what's on offer, all we've got to do is just feel, and we get, well, infinite truth, infinite love, infinite, you know, amazing gifts. It's funny, isn't it, that we do that? I do that. I just go, no, I don't want to feel, you know.
1: Yeah, and quite often I have discussions with people and saying, Like, just there, did you see just there? You went from feeling a bit of divine love and feeling some other emotion, and you started to cry, and then you shut it down. And remember, just when we were down south with Paul and Mel, and we had just a bit of a discussion over some lunch, and Mel started crying. She says, no, stop. And I said, there you go, you're stopping divine love right there, right at that spot. That spot where you need to feel, that's where you're stopping it. And you're shutting it down. And so only a trickle gets in. And if a trickle gets in, how much transformation of the soul has happened? A trickle. And so 10 years later, it's still trickling. Now, do you want a flow or a trickle? Yeah, that's what I think anyway.
2: Floodgates.
1: I'd go for the flow. And so my feelings are, as soon as you let that, well, as soon as that feeling is triggered in you, let it out, let it go. Let what the divine love is exposed in you leave you. It'll leave you for good if you let it in that one experience. If you let it go, as long as it's there, it'll be gone, and you won't have to process that particular thing again. If you really let it flow, but most of us don't do that. Most of us, what we do is we long for God's love, because we think that it's going to be nice and love should meet all of our addictions and everything. And God, because we've got a sincere longing sometimes in that place, God gives us a bit. And we all of a sudden we're starting to feel an emotion. We're starting to feel some kind of negative feeling, like grief in particular, grief. But usually it's grief or shame or some other kind of feeling that's very, very difficult to feel. And what do we do? Cut it off. Don't do that. We run away. And in the process of running away, we are stopping the operation of divine love affecting our soul. Our soul cannot be transformed under those particular circumstances. And any transformation that will have to take place will have to take place with your own effort. And what have we called that? We've called that the natural love path. That's the way. So most of us are still doing it that way, thinking that we're on the divine love path, but we're actually on the natural love path. Because we're not willing to engage emotionally the exposure of what's within. Right? We're afraid of it. We're afraid of our own emotions. Most of us, the biggest problem we have is that we're terrified of ourselves. We're terrified of what's within. And we don't want to feel it. Right? And we can't even blame ourselves for that, because most of the time that terror was created by when we were little, we started crying. And what did Mum and Dad do? You stop crying, otherwise I'll give you something to cry about. Right? And now there's the threat of violence. Of course we're terrified, but God's not like that. That's one of the things we're going to have to let go of in order to receive God's love. So what we'd like to do after this break is talk to you primarily about the operation of prayer, how faith influences prayer, and also what prayer does for you, what receiving love into your soul actually does to your soul, physically does to your soul, and spiritually and emotionally does to your soul, so that you can at least have some desire to pray. All right. So let's have a break for 2 weeks. What's the time now?
2: Quarter past one.
1: So 2 o'clock, can we?
2: Yeah.
1: Two, thank you. Okay, how are we? How's the tummy settling there? All right? Yeah? Good, are we? Well, like I said, I doubt whether we're going to get through the material we had planned to get through today. So what we'll do for the next couple of hours is talk to you a little bit about prayer and in particular about divine love and its operation upon the soul as well. So what we would like to do firstly is focus on the operation of divine love on the soul, and then we would like to focus on after that the operation of prayer, which brings the divine love into the soul. What we find often is that most people we talk to about divine love and about the operation of prayer and faith still struggle with developing within themselves a passionate desire to pray. And that seems to be the biggest problem. The biggest problem that most people face is having a passionate desire to connect with God and to pray and to receive that love. And if we're honest with ourselves, Most of the time, we don't have such a sincere desire to receive divine love, and that's probably our major issue. Now, what we'd like to do is talk to you about why it's our major issue and what we need to understand about divine love and the operation upon the soul that will help you see its importance in terms of your own development.
2: And that it's a gift, that it's an exciting, wonderful, gift-giving adventure rather than a thing I've got to do.
1: A chore.
2: A chore.
1: Yeah. Yep. So let's talk about the divine love and what it actually does to you. Now, we've mentioned this to you many times, but we feel at times that it's difficult for people to understand the actual physical effects that divine love has upon the person themselves, their own soul, and what's going on within their soul. Now, imagine this is your soul, and probably what I should do to be more accurate, where is the eraser there, is to draw the half of the soul, because you are actually one half of one. So let's say, let's draw it like that, shall we? Let's say you're the male or female half of one. So you remember, you've got your two bodies. The physical body and the spirit body, and then this is your soul. So if you're the female half of the soul, you're possibly wearing a dress, but that's how I'll draw you. Okay. So there's, a representation of your soul, which you've seen plenty of times from me before. Now, this soul was created with initially only one potentiality. And the potentiality of its creation is that it can never become better than what it actually is. It can grow in the sense of knowledge and experience. It can use its will in harmony or out of harmony with love. But in the end, it can never be bigger than the perfect natural human. It will always get to that point sooner or later. Now, So now I'm talking about the entire soul, but let's assume, because I'm speaking to you as an individual, that's your half of the soul, or your half of the soul, depending on whether you're masculine or feminine. Of course, these two splits could be male-male, female-female, so we're not too fussed about how the soul splits in this case. We're just saying that your half of the soul has only the capacity to reach its perfected state, which we call the perfect natural human, whether that's a male or a female. Does that make sense? Now, the perfect natural human is a state that any person who develops their soul can reach in their future time, in their future. And there are literally billions of people who have reached that condition in the spirit world after they've passed from the earth. And that condition is equivalent to, as we've told you before, the sixth sphere or the sixth dimension of the spirit world. In other words, you cannot progress any further than that dimension if you only develop yourself as the perfect natural human. And also, your development will be very much based around what you choose to do. You have to choose with your will what you're going to do, whether you're going to become more refined in love or not. And the more refined in the way in which you use your love, the more you approach this condition of your first creation, which is the condition of the perfect natural man. Now, that is available to all of us at any time, this progression. Every single person on earth, whether they're aware of it or not, is progressing towards the perfect natural man. Sooner or later, they will reach that condition. For many of them, it's thousands of years later in the spirit world where they reach that condition. For many of them, it can be hundreds of years, or you can even progress to that condition in 20 or 30 or 50 years in the spirit world. It's quite easy to do that. On earth, it's a bit harder because there's all these external influences causing you to break the conditions of the perfect natural man. Now, the perfect natural man is very focused on ethics. In other words, we need to become ethically pure. ethically in harmony with God's viewpoint of ethics in order to become the perfect natural man. We don't have to believe in God. We don't have to have a relationship with God. Many of the people who become the perfect natural human do believe in God, but don't have a relationship with God. So they have a concept of God that's a human concept or a revised human concept of God, but they don't actually have a personal relationship with God. But they still have become ethically pure, morally pure. There's development in morals as well. And you could say this is the development in natural love. And natural love is the love that comes from within the soul itself, the human soul, that is projected outwards towards anything in its environment. So we become perfect in natural love. So that's how we were created. We were created to have that capacity. None of us can grow beyond that capacity by ourselves, through our own effort. It's impossible, in fact, to grow beyond that capacity through your own effort. It is possible for you to get to the perfect natural human through your own effort, but it's impossible to grow beyond that point through your own effort, physically and spiritually and emotionally impossible. And it's impossible for the soul to grow beyond that point through its own effort. So that being said, we've introduced to you, historically, in the different times that we've presented things to you, we've introduced to you this alternative way of progressing, haven't we? Which is, if we rub that part of it out and we put in place the alternate way, which is we have God, who, by the way, has masculine and feminine qualities, which you were taught right from the beginning, remember? But exists outside of the universe. The reason why we know that to be a fact is because God existed before the universe came into being. So as a result, God exists outside of the universe. Now, God can enter the universe through certain mechanisms and energies, but God is a separate entity than the universe itself, which God created. Right? So God exists there, let's say, outside the universe, and this is the universe. And by this universe, I'm not only referring to the physical universe in which we live, which scientists feel do have a boundary, and it's expanding at the moment. And it actually, they've found recently, very recently in fact, that it actually flows, that it's actually rotating around what seems to be cause. And there is also a flow from universal structures into other universal structures. They've also found, scientists have found, which is also a truth, that there is a large amount of matter in the universe that they cannot see, but it has a weight, it has a gravitational field, and so forth. So this is proof. These are proofs that there are other dimensional spaces, and so mathematicians have come up and made and got supercomputers on the job, and they've found that there's 13 or 14 dimensional spaces that they can prove through mathematics at this point in time, right? So, and I'm saying, when I'm talking about the universe, I'm talking about all of that, all of these dimensional spaces. And by the way, dimensional spaces keep on being created, not by God, but actually by the people who enter these new spaces through conditions of love. But that's a separate subject altogether. So here we have is, we've got this universal structure in which we, a human person, a human soul exists, of which we personally are one half. Now, we have the ability to communicate with the source of our creation, God. Let's call God the source or creator. God is an entity, as you'll find out through your process, but don't assume that. Like, experiment with that. Does that make sense? We can experiment with everything about God. However, what God is offering to us, and which is what we're talking about here, the divine love, is that God's offering us that God's love, which is a part of the substance of God, can enter our soul, can actually physically enter this part of us. Not these bodies, but the soul itself, our real self. Not the bodies. It's very important that we understand it's not the bodies. It's the soul that is in communication with God. And so it's very important for us, as you can see from that, that we connect to our own soul, that we actually know what our own soul is and can feel the emotions and passions and desires and personality and nature of ourselves. A very important part of this process. Now, God's offering us this love, and this love is offered since our coming in the first century. It's been offered since then to all humanity, no matter what religion you are, no matter what nation you are, as the Bible says, tribe, nation, tongue. It doesn't matter what gender you are, how old you are, any of those things. It's being offered to you as a gift. But the will of the soul itself must be engaged in receiving the gift. Right? Now, you've all been taught these basic principles, right? Now, when we have a certain thing happening inside of our soul, this gift of love, divine love, can flow from God's soul, who is outside of the universe, through the universe, and into your soul. Right? And all it requires inside of you is a longing, a sincere, pure longing for it. That's all it requires. Nothing else. You don't have to be perfect. In fact, if you had to be perfect before it happened, it'd probably never happen. You don't have to be perfect. You don't have to have a whole lot of rules and laws that you follow. But there are some basic principles. But you don't have to have a whole lot of rules and laws to follow in order to receive this love. There's only one thing you need, and that is a sincere, pure longing for it. That's it. Nothing else. Right? Now, many of us go, but what about all the stuff you're taught about truth and what else? All that's just side stuff, trying to help you through a process that you've been unwilling to engage, right? This is the process that a child can engage. And trust me, there are many children of people who have listened to us in audiences who are doing far better with this than we are as adults who are receiving divine love, right? And because they trust the process much more generally. So this love enters the soul. But what opens the soul itself to receive the love? And the answer to that is prayer. Prayer has the effect of opening the soul so that some love can come in. So a lot of times, when you develop a longing for something, you are now open to its reception. Does that make sense? Now, many of you want to have people give you things without you being open to its reception. So you look in a relationship, in a general relationship, many people want the other party to give them love while they are completely closed to receiving the love. Right? The only way love flows is for the person who wants to receive it to open their heart to the reception of it. Now, that makes sense, doesn't it? Like, if you've got a door closed to the reception of love, how is love, no matter how much love is given to you, how much can enter you? None. Unless you open the door and let the love in, no love can enter you. That's the use of your will. That's the ultimate decision that you need to make for yourself. The ultimate decision is, do I want to open my soul to receive love from the source, from the Creator? That's my ultimate choice, my ultimate decision. And God will leave that decision with you. So if you don't want to make that decision for thousands of years, well, that's okay with God. That's your choice. That's the free will gift that God gave you to make that choice. But when you pray, when you have a longing, and remember, prayer is a longing, a sincere, passionate, desirous longing for this love to enter you, when you open your heart, it will enter you. It will enter you every time you have a sincere longing for it. Every time. So if you think you're praying and you're not receiving this love, then you haven't got a sincere longing for it. Because God always answers the soul with a sincere longing. Yeah.
2: Yep. Well, and it's worth growing the discernment internally between what is a sincere longing and what is not. If you're telling yourself you're asking and you're not receiving, then you can go, I learned something here about what real
1: there's
2: longing...
1: There's my experiment.
2: Yeah.
1: And there's this a straight result straight
2: yeah,
1: away.
2: Results. This thing that I'm feeling, that's not longing. Okay, keep looking. You know, what is this thing I'm feeling?
1: What does a longing feel like? Many of us have yet to discover that. Because if we had discovered that, we would already be receiving love every time we longed for it.
5: You said something to me last year about longing, like which made the light bulb go off in my head.
1: Yeah.
5: It was along the lines that I said all I was doing was I had a goal and then I had faith that I was going to get there. And you said that's what longing is, like in a simple sort of way.
1: Yeah.
5: I was wondering if you could just probably elaborate on how simple it is, like, because I feel that it is that simple.
1: Yeah, probably the best way to elaborate on it would be, you know, when you first see somebody that you really like and you would like to have a relationship with them, right? I really like you and I'd like to have a relationship with you. Right? And let's say you see them from over the other side of the room. All right? Now, there's something that starts inside of you, isn't there? If you think about the kind of emotions... It's very interesting because they're very similar to the kind of emotions we described yesterday when we're talking about love again. You get a bit of a joy in your heart when you look at that person. You feel a bit excited. Does that not the case? And then what happens is that you allow this excitement and feeling to grow, don't you? You don't shut it down. You allow it to grow and it grows big enough for you to make the approach. Right, and to go towards them, right? And then when she's doing that, you go, a bit of fear might come up, maybe she's not interested or whatever. But then if the desire is really there, the longing is really there, you'll even overcome that, won't you? And if the longing's strong enough, she could say, I'm not interested in you, and you say, you'll be interested in me sooner or later. Right? And there's that feeling that pulls you to it, and you allow that feeling to develop. You don't shut it down, right? Now, that's really the kind of feeling that we need to start developing with God. Now, the problem with God is we can't see God in the sense of an outward shape. We can't interact with the physical, whereas with the person we can. So part of our problem with God is because we can't see God, we then don't think that we can establish a relationship. The reality is we can establish a relationship soul to soul. And once we start connecting to our soul, instead of seeing the outward beautiful appearance of the person, we start connecting to their soul rather than their appearance. Now, we can do the same thing with God. We want to connect with the beautiful person or being that God is. In the same way, we can develop this kind of longing. So my suggestion is to let yourself think about, if you feel that you don't have a longing for God, let yourself think about the longing you've had in the past or currently for a person in a relationship and how that feels, so that you can sort of imagine the feeling that you might finish up having with God. Now, it won't be a sexual feeling with God, because God created the two halves to be sexually connected, right? It'll be a bigger feeling, in fact, than the sexual feeling with God. But it's going to start with very small steps, usually, initially. All right? So once we have this feeling of wanting to know God, the feeling of wanting to discover God, wanting to feel some of God's love. And in fact, the more of God's love we feel, the more we'll want to know about God, actually. Right? And allow that feeling to develop, and that's what a prayer is. A prayer is not an intellectual thought aimed towards God. It is a feeling felt for God. Very, very different. Does that make sense? Yeah.
2: And there's, as Fab rightly pointed out, there's faith. Faith in actually connecting to God. Yeah.
1: Yeah. Yeah, if you just hand it back to Vafra, is
5: it? I thought that was the one that connected it all. It was like the faith that it could actually be the love there for you.
1: Yes.
5: like you walking up to the other woman, the faith that the potentialities that person could love you back.
1: Exactly. So if you, in this relationship, if you saw the woman, and in my case, I'm a man, so I'm going for Mary, my soulmate, and there's a woman, and I saw her, and I thought, yeah, I'd really love to have a relationship with her, and I'd really love to get

0: Well, and all of a sudden the fear comes up. I don't know if I want a relationship with this woman, right? Now, from that moment on, my desire has been pushed down, hasn't it? Has been squelched, if you like. It's been squelched and pushed down. And so there's a high likelihood I would not engage her and therefore never know her. Right?
1: But if you had the goal was to eventually be with Mary, that would still not allow, like, it'll still push through that, wouldn't it?
0: Well, this is what I'm saying with God, though, most of the time. If we had true faith that God is good, and we had true faith that God had love to give you, and true faith that God wasn't going to give you a dirty look, right, then it's highly unlikely you would stop. But unfortunately, because of our own emotional condition, we start entering this relationship with God, and we start getting triggered by what we think about ourselves most of the time. Right? So we start thinking, I'm not good enough to connect to God, or I'm not this and that. And this is, whole religions have been created from those feelings. But where do you think all of the religions that believe in sacrifice, where do you think they got that teaching from? That you're not worthy, or that you're a sinner through to the core, and you never got, you have to have somebody else come and save you. Where do you think those teachings came from? They came from this underlying feeling that's in most people that they're unworthy to connect to God. And so then they had to even create a religion based around the whole concept that you're unworthy. Mm-hmm. Right? Now, the true Christian faith, which we established in the first century, is not based around the concept you're unworthy. It's based around the concept you are worthy, the opposite concept, the concept that you are the pinnacle of God's creation. All right? But you may not believe this when you start with your relationship with God. And so what you do is once you start, you may start receiving some divine love and then feel not worthy. And this is where you have to be humble. You need to go, okay, I'm willing to feel this feeling, knowing and having faith that it's only a feeling. It's not the truth about how God feels about me. It's only a feeling that I have about myself. Right? That needs to be go, that needs to be released, right?
2: Can I just add one side note? Based on that AJ approaching me and me giving him a dirty look, and which is not that far from the truth. And it's something for those of you who are in a partnership or who want to be. One of the most beautiful things that my relationship with AJ has taught me about not just him, but about love and God, is that when I threw at him anger and dirty looks and things, he had faith that that was just injury and that underneath I was created beautiful. And that made him very patient and kind and loving with me. And that is a beautiful thing if you think about it, that you can offer to a partner, that you, not having expectations on them, but also seeing that what if they're throwing at you things that are hurtful or hard, you don't have to accept them, but you can also know and affirm to them that that's part of their creation and not God's.
0: So myself and Mary have had many conversations where I've said to Mary, but this isn't you. Like this feeling you have of anger towards me or anger towards men generally or whatever, that's not you. That's not how God created you. That's just something that's entered you. It's not really a part of you. You can have it leave you too. Right? And this is one of the things we need to have some faith in, that we can have our bad feelings leave us. We don't have to retain them. Yeah.
2: And as you do that, you offer your partner something that demonstrates what God offers us, which is very helpful then when you go to engage a relationship with God.
0: Yeah. Yeah.
2: So that was a side note, though.
0: Yeah. So let's go across to...
3: When I pray, I am struggling. How can I imagine God?
0: Well, initially it's very, very difficult to imagine God, right? Because God is nothing like anything else you've ever met. So what you've got to do is stop worrying about imagining God and just realize, firstly, that God's the most loving being that's ever existed in the universe and God wants to have a relationship with you. Start imagining that first. Many of you are asking questions about God that you will have answered through God's love entering you and only through it. So it's sort of like you're trying to jump the gun all the time, as the saying goes. In other words, you're trying to work ahead of yourself. right? So you're trying to say, well, what's God really like? Does God have this? Does God have that? No, you'll get all those answers.

0: when you have the relationship with God. So rather than somebody tell you what God is, it's far better for you to experiment with the relationship with God and find out from God who God is. You see, it's a bit like me and a relationship with Mary. If I went up to Mary and she gave me a bit of a dirty look or whatever, and I was a bit sort of meek and mild like I was, and still probably are a bit, but not that any of you really believe that. But I might go all shy and whatever and not be able to connect. Now, if I was really passionate about knowing Mary, you could say that I could go and ask Corny about Mary. He might know Mary, and so I go and ask him. And then I go and ask Mary's mum and dad about Mary, and I go and ask a brother about Mary. But I tell you, their opinions about Mary are pretty off at the moment, so they're probably not very good people to ask. And, you know, I could ask her friends about Mary, what Mary's like and so forth, right? But am I having a relationship with Mary? No. How am I going to have a relationship with Mary? I'm going to have to, at some point, have a relationship where I ask Mary about Mary. Am I not? And if she wants to know me and we actually have a relationship, she would have to at some point have a desire to know me and ask me about me. Now, this relationship with God is much the same as that. It's no good me telling you God's qualities. What I would like to do is show you how to connect to God so that God can tell you God's qualities. Does that make sense? And if God tells you God's qualities, then you are learning the truth from God and not from me. In fact, you don't have to learn the truth from any person. You only need to learn the truth from God. But you're not going to do that without having a relationship. Without having this divine love enter you, you're not going to experience a part of God. Divine love is a part of God. One of the most, in my opinion still, one of the biggest parts of God. And the fact is that when you receive divine love, you are receiving a part of God into you. So you will have a very clear idea after that who God is. You'll have a very clear opinion about God's nature. And you'll know God's attributes and qualities through that. Until that happens, you need faith. That's all you need.
1: And if I really have desire to know God and I pray and is still understanding about God for me is coming from you, you know, not from God. Isn't it my fear for unknown?
0: Yes, it is your fear of the unknown. Yeah. What I'm suggesting is that God will show you everything you need to know if you establish the relationship. That's what I'm saying. And if you experiment with this process, the process of praying and receiving God's love, then God will be able to share with you who God is. And in the end, if we're all connecting with God and God's sharing with all of us who God is, eventually we'll all finish up with the same opinion about God. That makes sense, doesn't it? Eventually we'd all end up with the same opinion about God. The reason why in most religions there's a differing opinion about God, even inside the religion, is because most adherents to a certain religion have not received anything from God and therefore do not know or have the correct opinion about God. And as a result, they all have differing opinions, which are their own opinions about God. So I'm saying, yes, there is a need to give up your own opinion about God, to take a risk and open your heart through prayer. Prayer is the operation of what opens your heart. It creates this longing within you is the longing to receive, and that opens your heart to receive. That's the important thing we need to focus on. We need to forget about worrying about anything that we worry about other than that. All right? You want me to say? Yep. Okay, now it was Barb and then Sue. If we go.
2: Yeah. Yep, and then back to Karen after that.
0: And then back to Karen.
3: Yeah. Something that's helped me, and I still need a lot of help along the way, and it could be a part of my addiction of being addicted to feeling good, but what helped me get past that little stage was to look at all of God's beauty in the universe.
0: Yep.
3: Like, you know, newborn babies, the sunrise, the sunset.
0: Yep.
3: And that could soften me to
0: God's,
3: you know,
0: true nature.
3: Yeah, God's true nature.
0: Yes.
3: And not the angry God and the wrathful God and those things.
0: Yes. Yeah, so we've got a lot of evidence in the universe already that God is loving. You know, just the way our own body is made is a loving, like the way it's made, even the way it interacts with the opposite gender or, a partner is an indication of God's love as well. God wouldn't have created all these capacities and abilities inside of our own body without there having to be some love in the person who created them. So
3: yeah, but
0: so,
3: when you still believe you're not, God didn't create you perfect, that's hard to see.
0: But even,
3: where I could see it perfect in a newborn baby or in a flower or in a...
0: Yeah, but even in our own imperfection, there's still these beautiful things that we have and can enjoy in our own body every single day. And this is an indication of God's love for us. I feel there is huge amounts of evidence on this planet in physical reality. There's huge amounts of evidence supporting that a loving God actually exists, right? And that loving God cares enough to design us very carefully. To design us with a lot of care and a lot of desire for us to enjoy ourselves and also our partner. So even that relationship is an indication of how much God wants us to enjoy our life and therefore how much care God has for us. I don't feel, though, that the majority of people really, really have much faith in God, that God is good. And I do not believe that it's possible to have faith that God is good until you've started to receive divine love into your soul. Then you will start having a lot of faith that God is good. But there is plenty of intellectual evidence and reasonable evidence supporting the existence of a loving creator. It's just whether you want to see it or not, or whether you want to refuse it or not, or what kind of anger you have inside of you. But we're getting a bit off the track because we want to talk about the prayer operation, right? It's very important we understand the operation of prayer.
2: Did you want to go to that?
0: Sue?
4: Yeah. I've just become aware recently that I have emotions of sense of separation at times from God.
0: Yep.
4: And it's like he's out there somewhere rather than here.
0: Yep.
4: Yeah, and I'm not quite sure how to really break through that one.
0: Feel them.
4: Well, yeah.
0: Yeah, always.
4: But there's something. There'd have to be something underneath that, wouldn't there?
0: Of course, but if you feel the actual emotion, then you'll find the thing underneath.
4: Yeah.
0: Generally.
4: Yeah. Okay. Yeah. Thank you.
0: Yeah. Yeah. Just feel them. It's very simple. We just need to feel them. When we feel them, we're not judging them. We're not condemning them. We're not shutting them down. We're not in denial of them. And as a result, when we feel them, whatever is the cause will be exposed. And if we pray about the cause, it will be exposed even faster. If we have a strong longing for truth about the cause, it will expose very rapidly. It's an interesting illustration for you last night, wasn't it? You were praying about the cause of something.
2: Yep, delivered very quickly.
0: Delivered very quickly. We won't say what it was, but it was delivered very quickly.
2: Yeah, and it was literally that I thought, I don't know how I'm ever going to deal with this. And in fact, it's so big, I can't even keep it in my head what it is I need to deal with. And, I just went, God, I'm going to need your help on this one. And within 12 hours, there was, yeah.
0: And most of the time, that's what happens.
2: Yeah.
0: But let's iron out a few things that are incorrect about prayer. Prayer coming from your brain is useless. That's why it doesn't work for most people because, when you're doing a rosary without any heart, if you're doing some kind of, praying six times a day to the east without any heart has no benefit to you or to anybody else around you whatsoever. Right? Prayer coming from the mind of your spirit body is useless. I want to illustrate to you the practical reasons why those two things are useless. And there's very scientific reasons, actually, why those particular things are useless. There's a lot of good scientific reasons. One, thoughts are created by your own brain. And those thoughts come from your soul, but that trigger thoughts generally. But thoughts only that do not come from your soul are just coming from your own brain or somebody else's brain. They are your creations, not God's. Do you understand? Now, you're allowed to create. God created you to create. But they are your creations. The second thing is thoughts cannot exit the universe. So while it is possible for people inside of the universe to catch your thoughts, in other words, telepathic response to your thoughts is possible, God will not receive your thoughts because God exists outside of the universe. Your thoughts are a substance of your own creation and require the same substance to exist in order to be transmitted. And as a result of that, they require substances that exist in the physical universe in order to be transmitted from one person to another. As a result, it is impossible for thoughts to exit the universe. Do you understand? Is that getting a bit too scientific for you?
2: Yeah? It's like trying to send an email to someone who doesn't have a network.
0: Right? So while God can see your thoughts, because God can peer into the universe and see anything, God will not receive your thoughts into God's soul because it's impossible for your thought to exit the universe and enter God's soul. There's only one thing that God created that enables you to communicate with God, and that is your soul. And your soul is made up of substances that, when transmitted, are able to exit the universe and enter God. Do you understand? And these substances all revolve around your passions, desires, longings, and emotions, which are not constrained by the universe because they come from a soul that was created by God in the same substance. That's why we're often referred to as the image of the Creator, right? So our soul is created in the image of the Creator, and as such, we have the ability to transmit to our Creator feelings from our soul, thoughts even from our soul, but they're not structured in the way that our intellectual thoughts are structured. So no amount of intellectual prayer will actually be heard by God. What has to be engaged is this thing, the soul. That has to be engaged. Your feelings, your longings, your desires, your passions, these are the things that need to be engaged in order to pray. Now, prayer where these things are engaged is always effective. In other words, God always receives it under one condition. There's only one condition. And that is if, and I write if like this, because everyone ignores the if, right? If our longing is in harmony with God's longing. So it's a big if, right? If our longing is in harmony with God's longing, every longing we have directed towards God will be satisfied. Now, once you really have faith in that, it's really interesting how much your life can change, right? But most of us have no faith in that at all. Most of the time, because we experience or try to experience our longings directed towards God, and you know what ends up happening? Our longings are tainted, and so they are not in harmony with God's longing. And then we say, oh, we never got anything. And of course you're not going to get anything, because your longing was not in harmony with God's longing. Does that make sense? If your longing is in harmony with God's longing, every single time you have a longing directed towards God, it will be satisfied. Every single time. So if you have a longing to receive God's love inside of your soul, do you think that longing would be in harmony with God's longing? Of course. So you will receive God's love every single time. And the only time you won't is if your longing was not in harmony with God's love. It wasn't sincere or it wasn't pure. That's the only time. Now, when people listen to that, they go, but I often pray and I don't receive God's love. And I'm saying, yeah, that's right. Spot on. Because your longing isn't in harmony with God's. You think you're praying and something's impure about it. That's what's going on. And for the majority of people, you know what's really going on? The majority of people have these holes within themselves. Let's give it like a great big hole. That's full of pain, like we illustrated yesterday. And you know what we want from God? Our pain gets so big. And you know what we want? We want God to make it go away. And so you know what we do? Under those conditions, we long for God's love to enter us and make our pain go away. Now, is that a pure longing? Who created this pain? Did God create it? No. Somebody else or we ourselves through our choices created it. So God can't make our pain go away. God will expose our pain so that we can feel it and then it will go away. But God's not going to make it go away. Right? Too many people believe that God will make their pain go away. It's not going to ever happen. Because we or others around us created this pain, we need to help it have it go away. We need to have it go away by experiencing it rather than holding on to it. It's only in us because we're holding on to it. Now, because we do that most of the time when we're longing to God, you know, we have some crisis in our life and so we long to God, we're really wanting God to make our pain go away. And of course, our prayers may not be answered because it's not in harmony with God's longing. God wants you to deal with your pain. God wants you to see the reasons how it got created. God wants you to feel how it got created so that you never create it again. If God just rubbed it out every time like this, you'd just go ahead and create it again if you don't know how it got there. You need to know how it got there. Right? You need to feel it and experience it in order to know. So God's not going to rub out your pain just because you want it. Alex, you had a question about that?
5: Just with the example that Mary was giving before about, you know, she prays for to feel the emotion and it comes. And I have the same thing and I'm 100% confident because it happens within the next 24 hours.
0: Yep.
5: And like the same thing happened this morning. Woke up, had some dreams, prayed. I just said, just give me humility, help me to just be open to whatever comes. Within an hour, I was in the emotion.
0: Yep.
5: And I just allowed the grief. And every 15 minutes when the grief would stop, I just prayed, help me to keep going. And then it would just keep going.
0: Yep.
5: And so he went like this for, I don't know, roughly an hour or so.
0: Yeah.
5: But here's my thing. At the end of it, I don't feel any closer to God. So, like, I feel good in that I've released some grief. And I feel more faith in the system. I have more confidence in it because I know it works. It happens every single time.
0: Yep.
5: But I don't feel closer to God. I don't feel more of a connection to God. And neither do I feel God's love entering me.
0: You're only going to feel closer to God through having the relationship with God. See, a lot of people, I feel, listen to the principles of divine truth and then they have a very self-focused viewpoint of it. In other words, what they do is they go, okay, I understand this principle. If I just pray for God to expose some truth to me, God will expose some truth to me and I'll be able to, if I'm humble, I'll be able to feel the emotion that will release from me and that's fantastic. That will not specifically make you closer to God. To be closer to God, you need to have a relationship with God that gets established. And many of us are yet to deal with the emotions that prevent the establishment of such a relationship. Does that make sense? So for example, if you have anger with God's system, then that's going to definitely stop you from having a relationship with God. Right? And it doesn't matter what other emotions you process, it will benefit you with the other emotions. But your relationship with God will not change. And this is where it's very important to understand that just because we're processing emotions, it doesn't automatically mean that we're going to be closer to God. We have to be closer to God, we have to process the emotions that we have with God. And often they're not the ones that we are very concerned about. Often we're focused on other ones. Like we might be more focused on having a relationship and so we process the emotions that block us from having a relationship and we forget about God in that process. right? Or we might feel that we're unhappy a lot. So we process the emotions that deal with our own personal unhappiness, but we still neglect our relationship with God. To actually be closer to God, you're going to have to deal with your emotional blockages with God. That makes sense, doesn't it? Many of us are not choosing to do that. So we're dealing with other emotional blockages towards our partner or potential partners, towards the opposite gender, towards our father, towards our mother, towards our, you know, the universe generally, towards the environment, all the different issues that we have with regard to love. We're willing to engage all of these, but we're still often avoiding the biggest thing that's going to change our life, and that is the relationship with God. Does that make sense?
5: Yeah. Can I just ask, like, I've gone down this track of trying to go through my blocks to receiving God's love.
0: Yeah.
5: And so I feel like one of my things is I cannot connect to God, and then it usually will take me into an emotion about I couldn't connect with my dad, for instance.
0: Yep.
5: And it kind of goes down that track, but again, I don't feel closer to God.
0: Well, if you don't feel closer to God, then you haven't solved the problem.
5: Okay.
0: So to me, the experiment is telling you the direction you're going isn't the right direction. See, for me, whenever I process through something emotionally, and if afterwards it feels like nothing's really changed, then I go, well, obviously I haven't done much. So I don't believe that I have, just because I've felt something. I realise that I've got to still find more. You see, the experiment will always tell you the truth. It's like a science. We're like scientists, remember? Like we were saying yesterday. If the experiment tells you you're not closer to God after you've done the experiment, then I would suggest to you that it's the wrong emotion. You're trying to guess an emotion, or you have a preference for a certain emotion, and you're not being willing to face other emotions that stop the relationship with God. Does that make sense?
2: There's also this really fundamental thing that you touched on just now about a relationship is like two-way. We've got to develop feelings for God and long to know God, not just have God come and fix us. And if we're very, I'm just going to cry and long to God so I'm better, and that we can actually breed arrogance through that. There's also, we're going to have to acknowledge that at some point that God knows more than us. And when we hold on to this feeling like I'm going to have to know, I want to know everything, and I never want to feel like I don't know as much as the person I'm in the relationship with, that's also going to prevent me having a relationship, isn't it? So those two things I see a lot of people struggling with, actually wanting to know God and also acknowledging that God knows more than them.
5: I feel that's definitely true, because the times when I felt really close to God on this path, I've had massive love for God.
0: Mm.
5: Do you know what I mean? And I feel like that's missing often. It's just give me sort of.
2: And God's giving us so many gifts, and often we don't feel any gratitude whatsoever. Mm. And that blocks us from God.
0: It's like, give me, right, is the thing we've got going on with God. And sooner or later God's going to say, because there's some laws involved, well, no, I can't give you any more until you get over this give me attitude that you have. Does that make sense? This real strong addictive desire to keep getting without really appreciating what we've got already. Yep. Can I just proceed before we answer any more questions, though? Because I feel that many of you still don't really get that there is these physical, scientific limitations to intellectual prayer. Right? There's a limitation. You see, how fast does the speed of light travel? Do you know? 300,000 kilometres a second. 180,000 miles per second. That's pretty fast, right? None of us have probably travelled that fast. Yep. Now, the reality is that if prayer travelled at that speed, it would take 8 years to reach our nearest star. And if God's outside the universe, that means God's like billions of light years away. How long is it going to take for our prayer to reach? Sort of like we say a prayer and then we die waiting for the answer. That's what it would be like, right? Isn't that the case? If prayer had some kind of physical limitation like the speed of light in terms of its transmission, then that would be the case. But God's created in such a way that emotion, the actual sensory part of the soul, can travel faster than the speed of light. It's an instant transference, right? So you can have an emotion here, for example, and if you're connected with somebody in the spirit world who's hundreds of thousands of light years away, they'll be able to feel it the moment you feel it. So there's a part of your soul that's able to communicate with other souls in the universe, including God's soul, at faster than speed of light speeds. In fact, instantaneously. That's an attribute of your soul. Does that make sense? It's actually a scientific truth in the spirit world that you will discover in your investigations when you arrive in the spirit world. It might be many years after you arrive that you discover it. But you'll recognize the scientific truth of it through experiments that you undertake. So this soul has the ability to have a feeling directed at another, and that other person inside of the universe or outside of the universe, in this case God is the only being outside, but any person inside of the universe will be able to instantly, if they are open, are able to instantly sense the feeling. So every feeling, the real feelings you have, every real feeling you have, God, directed at God, God actually feels while you're having it. And God will respond to it if it's in harmony with God's longing. Right? Now, I raise this issue with you because many of you are not aware that you actually are angry with God. That you don't actually want God's love. You want to be totally annoyed with God and rageful with God. That's how you really feel. And then you've got going on, but I've got to love God to receive God's love. I've got to, right? This is not true. You don't have to love God to receive God's love. You have to be truthful about how you actually feel to receive God's love.
2: Because that's part of God's longing, isn't it?
0: That's part of God's longing, right? God doesn't want you to fake things. God wants you to be real, right? So if your real feeling towards God is rage, then you need to be expressing that towards God. You might even receive divine love while you're in a rage with God. Do you know that? It is possible to receive divine love while you're in a rage with God.
2: Who's had that experience?
0: Right? Yeah. So you can actually receive divine love while you're in a rage with God. Because while you're in a rage with God, God's acknowledging that, yeah, now you're being real with me and that's what I want. You experiment with that and give that a go. If that's the feeling you actually have. Sarah?
6: Yeah, I just wanted to say I've had that experience where I'm trying to be loving, and then I'm just like, fuck you, I hate you. And then straight away I'm into something and it's worked through and I'm like, oh, wow, I just, you know, yeah, like it works.
0: Exactly.
6: Because I was just real. That's how I was feeling.
0: Yeah. Exactly. And while you're trying to fake it, you're not real.
6: Not
0: and
6: at so all.
0: So what's God saying? God's going, you're not real. You're not real. Now you're real. I love this.
6: And then, yeah, it can actually help too at that point.
0: They exactly.
6: Can, yeah.
0: So many of us need to work through our emotions with God, right, in order to establish this relationship with the source, with God. If we understand the physical constraints that are placed upon our intellectual concepts are limited to the universe in which we live. They cannot extend beyond it, whereas our soul-based feelings and emotions have been created by God to extend beyond the universe and even enter God's soul. In fact, God has created a conduit, if you like, for that to occur. And that conduit is called the Holy Spirit. Right? It's an energy of God that allows the transmission of feelings between God and ourselves. Right? It's like a pipe that connects to both souls under certain circumstances in harmony with God's longing. Right? Now, these particular principles are not just airy-fairy ideas dreamed up in the first century to create a religion. They are scientific principles that you can actually test through experimentation. That's the difference between them. Right? They are actual truths of God's universe and the interaction between our soul and God's soul. That's what we need to understand. Now that we understand that that's what prayer does, why would we do it? Why would we have a connection? Why would we want to establish a connection with God's soul? Well, what happens is, once divine love flows from God into our soul, our soul has been created to respond to the substance of divine love in itself and to start changing and transforming itself into a new creature. Not the creature that we were initially intended to be, but a new creature that has a possession and is given systematically possessions of the divine. In other words, parts of God's divine nature have now the capacity to enter our soul and transform our soul so that we eventually have similar capacities. So, in other words, you could think of the divine love like a switch causing a transformer to appear. You know, like have you ever seen the Transformer movies? You know, they're driving on a little car and all of a sudden, clunk, clunk, clunk, clunk, clunk, clunk, clunk, and it's like this great big giant thing. Well, that's what really divine love does to our soul. Divine love has the effect upon our soul of causing a different kind of growth that it didn't have the potential of before. Right? And this potential growth is infinite. We can continue to change and transform over an infinite period of time and infinitely in terms of expansion. But that capacity didn't originally exist in the soul. It only exists because of God's love entering it and switching on the capacity. This is how essential divine love is to your future existence. You can never become more than the perfect natural human without divine love entering your soul. So if it was me knowing that and also having some, what did we talk about before, some faith in it, I would be going, okay, let me experiment with this. Right? Let's experiment with this concept that Jesus is trying to get across to us of God's love having the ability to switch something on inside of my soul and start my soul into a new type of growth, a different type of experience that can occur infinitely. And as my soul grows and makes these changes, different capacities are given to the soul through this experience. So there's a time in your future, for example, remember I talked to you about going between, you know, travelling at the speed of light. Right? Well, most spirits are aware that they're able to travel at more than speed of light speeds, but most spirits are aware that they cannot travel instantly. And in fact, it is impossible for a spirit, a person who you will become in the spirit life, to travel instantly until they reach the eighth dimension of the spirit world. And they have enough love in their soul that transforms them into God giving them, through this transformational process, the ability. So God actually gives us the ability of now being able to transport ourselves instantly to any location within the physical universe and spirit universe that meets our condition of love. So you just have the thought, bang, and you're there, bang. Without even really, and it's not a thought, because it's a soul-based operation. So it has to, I have a feeling to be there, and I'm there. Right? Now, most spirits before that state are consciously aware of the movement. So in other words, there is a time taken between that. But by the time you reach the eighth dimension, now you have this new ability that the soul has only because of its expanded state. So this is one physical ability that I'm speaking of. The soul also has many emotional abilities that were not capable in our earlier states. One of these abilities is to absorb feelings from any other soul and accurately read every other soul that they come in contact with, whether they are male or female. So in other words, that's like the ability of me just seeing Mary and then feeling an avalanche of feelings about Mary's entire life, all in a space of a few seconds, and all of a sudden I know Mary before I've even spoken to her. I know what has happened in her life, I know her history, I know her experience, I know what she's thinking right at the moment, why she's thinking that, everything. Is that too much information overload? Right? Now, the capacity you get as you grow in divine love is you start receiving these kind of capacities where you can actually read the thoughts of another person and know very accurately what they're thinking. Not just about you, about anything. Does that make sense? You can also feel their feelings and what created their feelings. You can even feel their history. You can categorically say to somebody, yes, this happened to you in your childhood when you were 3. And they go, how the hell do you know that? Well, because I know. I can feel this happened from you. Is that not what happened? And they go, yeah. Who told you that? Nobody. Your soul told me that. I can feel your soul. So it told me that. Does that make sense? These are the capacities that come to the soul through the reception of divine love. The soul does not have these capacities without the reception of divine love. Right? And I've only just mentioned a few of them. I think we've listed in there quite a large number of them, and even then we haven't exhausted the list of what kind of capacities come to the soul with the reception of divine love. Now, if you really had faith in that, wouldn't you go, yeah, I think it's pretty important for the rest of my life to receive divine love? Wouldn't you feel that? The reality is most of us don't have any faith in that. So when we don't have faith, what do we need to do? Experiment. Experiment. Experiment with what I'm saying. You don't have to believe it, just experiment with it. Put the experiment into some kind of action and see whether it's not true, whether it's true or not. Jen?
7: Is there any advantage or difference in that we have our physical bodies attached to our soul at this time in seeking the divine love? Is there any big purpose or... Do you understand my question?
0: Yep.
7: Thank you.
0: There is no purpose to our physical or spiritual bodies in regard to our communication with God. Our spiritual and physical bodies have been created for our purpose, in order to, for us to enjoy, firstly, the physical universe in which we live through the physical body, and the spirit body, through therefore enjoying the spirit universe in which we live. These bodies God created so that we could experientially have knowledge come to our soul. So they are appendages only, aren't they, of the soul. However, there are direct benefits to our physical and spirit body when the soul receives divine love. For example, once you become at one with God, you will never get sick again. You know, isn't that a great advantage? Your physical body won't grow old anymore either. Right? So, and in fact, it will grow young. The cell replication process, which actually stops when you're around 25, starts up again. And so your physical appearance will grow younger as well. And once you become at one with God, if you become at one with God on earth, you will look around 25. Does that make sense? Yeah, 25 to 30, around that bracket. That's a subsequent advantage of receiving divine love into the soul, but I wouldn't say it's a very big advantage. Like, it's just one of the many hundreds of advantages of a person receiving divine love.
2: I reckon a top advantage of receiving divine love while you're still in your physical body is that you experience more freedom of experience in your physical body. Because fear no longer governs what you do, you actually get to experience God's creations in the physical in a far more rich way.
0: So you have more freedom of movement. You remember yesterday when we were talking about having faith, and we were talking about this whole principle of gravity versus aerodynamics. And remember I said the discovery of each new law leads you to more freedom, physically more freedom, more ability to express yourself and enjoy your life. So why would you not believe that if that's what happens when you discover a new physical law, why would you not believe the same thing can happen if you discover a new soul-based law or a spiritual law? Can you see? What we're doing is we have all these belief systems about physical laws and we don't apply them to spiritual matters. It's almost like we're like thinking two different. We're thinking in two different ways. On the physical laws, we go, yes, I understand that. If I understand a new physical law, it's a fantastic thing. We go, right, with the law of gravity, if I understand the law of aerodynamics, that gives me more freedom. So we understand that, but we don't then apply that to the soul-based laws, and we don't go, if I find a law that actually affects my soul and causes my soul to transform in a certain way, then that is going to give me more freedom and more ability and more joy. We don't believe that. But it makes no sense. On one hand, we believe it when it's physical. On the other hand, when it's spiritual, we don't believe it. And what I'm suggesting is any good scientist would look at the evidence given in the physical realm and then they would go, maybe the same concepts apply to these other realms. Right? Maybe I can experiment with how these concepts apply to these other realms. Right? So what will happen is the soul will have an effect on the spirit and physical bodies, obviously. But obviously, as long as our soul is expanding and growing, these things, these spiritual and physical body, which are just appendages, things attached to our soul, they will expand and grow in ways that we have no imagination of at this point in time.
2: Right? In the end, they're designed to help us understand our soul. Ironically, we keep trying to dominate our soul with them, which is like pointless and futile. But if we viewed our physical and spiritual body as a way of understanding our soul better through experience, then we'd get a lot further, a lot quicker. Yeah.
0: So what we wanted to do is just show you through sort of some diagrams here, but we've got a lot more we need to share with you, but we might do it at some other time, is to show you the essential thing that happens when this soul receives divine love. And that is, it's like a switch, like a key, right, that turns this soul into a completely different thing, right? Not the thing that it was originally created to be, but now a part of divinity has entered the soul, transforming it and giving it characteristics and qualities that it couldn't have without divine love entering. Right? This is why it's so important to open yourself to receiving the divine love. Right? That's why prayer is so important. Without prayer, you cannot receive it. Because without prayer, you're basically going, don't open the door, don't open the door, don't open the door. And God says, no worries, I won't open the door. I'm not going to open the door, I can't open the door, it's your door. That's the gift of free will that God has given you, the ability to make a choice for yourself what you want for your future. So God's not going to force you into a decision. God doesn't come along and punish you because you're making that choice. Don't believe any religious thought that says somebody's going to come along and give you terrible lashings if you don't open your heart to God. No, God's not like that. God's patiently waiting and desirous of you to establish a relationship with God, but God's not ever going to punish you if you decide to not have one. Right? God is a loving being who does not punish people. God doesn't give us free will only to take it away. You know, it's like saying, like this whole concept, this concept is so prevalent in religion. For example, God gave us a penis or a vagina, right? I don't think there's any other apparatus other than those two in the groinal areas that we've come across. And we call that male and female, right? God has given us those things. And you know what the religions tell you? That it's unholy to use them. What? You're saying God created it and then it's unholy to use it? Like that would be like giving you a gift and then taking it away from you and what purpose would there be in that? That wouldn't be a very loving thing. It would be a constant temptation to use it. And this is why many priests, for example, who are celibate have a struggle with their celibacy because they weren't created to be celibate. You understand? They were given these organs to use in a way that's in harmony with God's longing. Right? Does that make sense? It's the same with your free will. God doesn't give you the gift of free will and then say, oh, I'm taking it away now. You've got to do what I want. There's so many people saying in religion, you've got to do God's will. Whatever God's wills, I will do. What? God doesn't give you the gift of free will and then say to you, now that I've given you that gift, you've got to give me it all. Like, that's not a gift. God gives you the gift of free will and then allows you to use it however you wish. Yep, okay?
8: Didn't God take away the gift of God's love though originally too? So
0: yeah, but that's not a gift that's a part of the soul. That was a gift of God's soul. See, it's different. That belonged to God. God can give and take away anything God wants at any time. That's a part of God. But God doesn't give you a gift that's a part of your soul and then take it away.
2: He only asks you to give it up.
0: Does that make sense to everyone? There's a big difference between that. God's allowed to take away anything God wants from God's soul, right, from your experience, because that's God's choice. That's God's will. But God doesn't give you the gift of free will and make it a part of your soul and then take it away from you. Does that make sense? Very different. Very different. And so what we've got to do is stop thinking that God does these things. All of these things are gifts that God's given us. And as you would expect, a loving person would surely give them if he had the power to do so. And God's also given us this ability, this beautiful ability, and this is the main point, the beautiful ability for this soul to grow beyond its original conception, beyond its original conceived design, and to have a new design. And in fact, God incorporated it as part of the design that when we receive divine love, this soul has the ability to transform into something completely different, but only if it receives divine love. That's the only condition under which this transformation can take place. And it's the only way we can do it is one way, and that's the way God designed for us to do it, by opening our heart to the reception of the love. And it will change your entire existence. Right?
2: Can I tell you a daggy thought that I'm having?
0: That's the daggy.
2: It's about the way we draw the soul and like changing. And I keep thinking about it as we created tadpoles, and then only when we ask for God's love do we get the capacity to grow little legs and turn into frogs. So daggy. But I love frogs, so it's a good thing.
0: Now you do, yeah.
2: Yeah.
0: Oh, it's like being created a grub and then going through a metamorphosis process that completely like, I don't know if you understand with the caterpillar, I think we've talked about it before, and that is the caterpillar, when it's inside of its cocoon, it completely becomes fluid.
2: Dissolves.
0: It dissolves completely. And then it reestablishes itself as a butterfly, right? And then as it breaks out of its cocoon, it's now a butterfly, right? It's a complete metamorphosis process. And this is what's happening to the soul receiving divine love. It's a completely different kind of process. And it's very important to understand that process.
2: It's about unlocking the potential for the different process, isn't it?
0: Yes.
2: Immediately that we receive the first bit of divine love, there's a change, if you like, in the structure of... Now there's a new potential that's just been inherited in the soul.
0: So this soul is now, through the reception of divine love, it's like a key switching it into having the potential of different types of experiences that it never could have before it received divine love. This is the beauty of the rewards of the relationship with God, right? And that's what we need to understand. Pete, thanks.
9: Are the blocks preventing us from feeling God's soul different from the blocks allowing us to feel our own soul?
0: Frequently, yes. Yep, very much. Usually the blocks that we have with God are very much associated with the blocks that we have towards the masculine or feminine external to us and not internal. However, we usually also have additional blockages relating to our own feelings of worth with God. Now, if you look at the construction of the prayer for divine love, which I shared with people in the first century, not the Lord's Prayer, the one that is in the Bible, but the actual prayer, if you examine its construction, and in the discussion of the message of Solomon on the internet, we have examined its construction of the prayer, and we've gone through each aspect of the prayer to show you where our blockage is in terms of, and what part of the prayer focuses on specific blockages that are within our soul when it comes to the reception of divine love. So the reality is we have attitudes towards God that block love. We even have attitudes towards our brothers and sisters that block love, God's love from it flowing to us. Because you imagine, if I treat you badly, Pete, can you see I'm treating another child of God badly? Now, what do you think God's going to feel about that? Well, God certainly is not going to be in harmony with that, is he? He's not going to be, that's not harmonious with what God's longing would be, which would be for me to treat you as if you are a precious child of God, just like I am.
9: That's natural love.
0: Well, no, it's actually a principle of divine love too. The reality is, in harmony with God's longing is for me to treat you as I would like you to treat me. That's actually also in harmony with God's love. Now, because it's in harmony with God's love, if I act out of harmony with that principle in my day-to-day life, in other words, I treat other people the way I expect them, you know, I expect different from them than what I give them, then I am completely out of harmony with receiving God's love in that place. So I might have a longing for God's love, but it's not very sincere if I believe that I should get away with treating you badly while I'm receiving God's love. Because God's not going to agree with that. Right? So even the way attitude we have towards other people is going to severely affect how, like, our relationship with God pans out.
9: Right. Yeah. So if we've got blockages towards feeling our own soul, mm-hmm. and we've got blockages to feeling God's soul,
0: and we've got blockages to feeling other people's soul.
9: Right. Yeah. Then how on earth do we ever receive any divine love or get ourselves in a state where that longing is pure and sincere?
0: By having some faith that when you ask, you will receive as long as it is in harmony with God's longing.
9: Without having cleared the blockages.
0: Without having cleaned the blockages, yes. And being aware that through that process, all of your blockages will be exposed. The big problem that most people have is they are not willing to see their blockages and they are not willing to feel them. And as a result, they will not receive divine love until they're willing to see them and feel them. Right? And that's a problem you face, personally. A problem of how you treat other people, for example, is very different to how you expect they treat you. And as a result of that, that severely affects your ability to receive divine love. And you don't want to acknowledge it. And as a result of not wanting to acknowledge it, that shuts it down, and therefore divine love cannot be received. And until you're willing to exercise your soul's choice to see that this is a problem and to actually address it as a problem, nothing can change. And God's just going there, going, I love you, Pete. I love you, Pete. I'm just waiting for you to realize this about yourself. Does that make sense? And when you realize this about yourself, my love can flow into you again. Because at the moment, you're just not treating my other children the way that I want to treat you to treat them. Yeah? And this is something that we need to be aware of, is that whenever there is a blockage of the flow, there is always a reason that is inside ourselves. Because God, from God's perspective, God always wants to give it. Always. So it's very important for us to understand the blockages might be with God, might be with others, might be with ourselves. We don't know when we're starting where they are. All we need to do is have faith in God that we will receive God's love, and if we're not receiving it, have faith that we have something inside of us that's out of harmony with it, that's out of harmony with God's longing. And have faith that God wants to show you what it is. And in fact, usually what happens is God's beating you over the head with a rock, basically. That's what it feels like sometimes. There's this

0: God's longing. God wants you to see everything. So whenever you choose to be blind to something, you're not in harmony with God's longing anymore.
1: It's interesting, though, that we can have all these blockages that prevent us from receiving divine love.
0: Yep.
1: And yet other people, not understanding that they even have blockages,
0: yep,
1: can go along and sing a song in church or see a lovely sunset and, yep, spontaneously receive the divine love.
0: Yeah, it's wonderful, isn't it?
1: Without having...
2: Why does that happen?
0: Why is there anything wrong with that?
1: No, I'm not saying there's anything wrong with it. I'm just saying it's interesting that those two conditions can exist
0: concurrently
1: at the same time.
0: Yeah, I agree.
1: And how is that?
0: Well, I think it's quite obvious why that is. One person is having a real experience. The other person is having an imagined one. The person who's not receiving divine love when they're asking for it imagines that they're asking. They're not. This is the problem you face, personally. You imagine you're asking when you're not, and sometimes when you're not asking, you get it. Right? When you're not imagining that you're asking, you actually have a soul longing, and you get it in those places. You know, when you go along and get the messages you've been getting, that's when you're often connecting, right? And you have a longing under those circumstances, so you finish up receiving some divine love. Then other times when you think you have a longing, you haven't really got a longing. You're angry with God or annoyed with God's laws or angry with the way it all works, and all those other feelings are there, right? And you don't want to believe they're there, and so you tell yourself they're not there, and in that moment you're being fake with yourself and God. And God's going, no, mate, you're being fake. That's not in harmony with my longing. Be real. You're angry with me? Be angry with me. Yeah? If you're upset with me, be upset with me. Show me what you really feel, and then we'll get to the bottom of it together. That's really what God's saying.
1: So when people are singing or looking at the sunset or whatever...
0: See, now you're being loving again.
2: You know this thing that AJ was telling you about not having love for your other brothers and sisters? I feel that this is an example where you get the mic and there's usually a series of three or four questions where you're sort of reframing the same question because you're not satisfied with the answer that came to you.
0: Yeah.
2: So with
0: and not
2: my
0: only
2: love,
0: that, you're hogging the mic now.
2: Yeah.
0: And that then means that other people can't answer their questions, which is an act of unlovingness towards other people. Does that make sense? The key is to be reflective about that. What's driving that? What fear in you is driving this? Why is it that you can't reflect upon the answers given and you just keep on asking and asking and asking and asking without just reflecting? What I just gave you in that 5 minutes that I just mentioned my answer to you will change your life if you applied it. And yet you ask another question. You can spend the next year of trying to apply what I just told you in 5 minutes. And you would have no danger of trying to find something more. You could just focus on that and you would change your entire life in 1 year if you focused on that in the next whole year. Does that make sense?
1: I'll do that then.
0: Give it a go. Yeah. Havana? Thank you.
3: I had a really cool experience like about a month or two ago. Like, I've been like really cold towards people, like just really angry towards people. And I started noticing like how I was towards people and...
0: Yep.
3: Like my treatment of other people, and like I know I've still got like a lot more repentance to go through, but like I started to cry about how horrible I had been.
0: Yes.
3: And like it's really lovely now to be like connecting with people and actually appreciating that, and like seeing how like my interactions with people have changed like since.
0: Yeah.
3: Like, I didn't even cry about it for that long, but I feel like every day I'm like looking at, like reflecting a lot on like how I am closed off to people, and how if I keep just going out every day, like when I leave home, just seeing how I interact with people, and then like just praying about opening up more, like it's really cool. Like,
0: yeah.
3: Just to see how it can change and how... Even if it is just natural love, like how nice it is to feel...
0: It's not just natural love.
3: Okay.
0: When you're at one with God, you'll be like that all the time.
3: But yeah, so...
0: Yeah, and in fact, really In fact, see, many of you say, oh, but it's just natural love.
2: I'm like, whoa, natural love. That's good.
0: Love is always good.

0: whether it's from your heart or from God's, right? And so whenever you say, oh, but it's just natural love, natural love is extremely important in your development. If you do not engage the principles of natural love, in other words, if you do not act lovingly coming from your own heart towards other people, you will be completely blocked towards God. Right? And many of us have no idea how unloving we're being at times. No idea. We don't realize what frustrations and rages and other emotions we carry towards other people. And of course, part of God's longing is that you treat every one of your brothers and sisters the way you would like to be treated, right? Most of us don't do that yet. So when we do that, we'll be in complete harmony with divine love, because natural love is in harmony with divine love. Yeah.
1: Yeah, I just don't understand that fully yet. So.
0: Yeah. But it's fantastic that you embrace these principles and experiment with them. That's the key thing. Go out into your life and experiment with them. That's the beauty of it. Now, what is the time? I know I've raved on for a bit today. Half past three, yeah. It's probably time for us to finish, actually, because it's been going on for some time. So we promised we'd finish about three, I think, from memory. So what we would like to do is extend this conversation with you the next time we get together. Would that be good? Because we want to discuss more about the operation of prayer, what it actually does to the soul, how it opens the soul up, and also how you can have faith in it as well as a process. But we would like to leave you with one thing, and that is to experiment with these two principles that we've been talking with you about this weekend. Experiment with the principle of faith. Look at the areas where you do not have faith. Make a list of the areas where you can see there is no faith in your life. And that might be like, I have no faith in love, and I have no faith that a relationship can last. I have no... What areas do you not have faith in that are out of harmony with God's opinion on the matter that you know intellectually? And the second thing we would like you to try to do is to experiment with prayer. And every time you think you're praying and you're not receiving divine love, don't tell yourself that you tried, because you didn't. If you actually pray from your heart to receive divine love, you will always receive it. If the prayer you have is in harmony with God's longing, and the prayer for divine love is always in harmony with God's longing. It doesn't matter what your condition, praying for divine love is always in harmony with what God's longing is. God longs to give you her love. So when you pray for her love with an open heart, it's always in harmony with God's longing. And if you're not receiving this love, the only thing can be something inside of yourself. So don't tell yourself that it's something outside of you or God's fault or something else. Look at and say, okay, there's something wrong with my longing. Experiment with your longing is what I'm suggesting. Experiment with it. Don't just go, oh, long, long, long, no, I didn't get anything. Oh, well, that doesn't work. Don't assume that. Assume instead that if I'm longing and it doesn't work, then I mustn't be longing the way God wants me to long for God's love. I need to find the way God wants me to do it. You follow? Can I leave you with those two things? Yep. I know you've got more questions, but we have to answer them at another time, I think.
2: Can I thank you all for being a lovely audience this weekend, and for pitching in, setting up and stuff yesterday. It was really lovely to see everyone working together.
0: Yeah.
2: And to also take this opportunity, I know you did it yesterday, to thank people for their donations and the people who watched the video.
0: We received enough donations yesterday to get the new machine for the guys, so that was good. Yeah. So I actually bought it last night.
2: He doesn't mess around. Comes in, goes out.
0: I don't want to hang around.
2: Everyone.
3: We have new rules here, and so what I'd like people to do is stack the chairs in piles of 12.
0: Piles of 12?
3: We have to put them all away in the Storeroom.
2: In the storeroom,
0: so
2: okay.
0: So if you stack the chairs in piles of 12 with the face facing, the back facing towards the back would
2: yes.
0: be best.
2: Yep. Yep.
0: That'd be great. And I would like to thank you guys because there's something I'm noticing lately in the last couple of talks that we've had with you, and that is the general feeling of love towards each other is improving now. Have you noticed that? Yeah? So it's taken a while, but it's great to see that change.
2: It's really, really lovely.
0: Yeah, and yeah. So we'd just like to encourage you along that same direction. One of the things that we would like to mention just before we close is this. We have decided that we are going to be, I suppose you'd say, more strict about unloving demonstrations that we notice in the seminars. And so if you've got your hand up and you don't get answered and yet I've clocked you, you see me look at you and you don't get asked, there's a high likelihood there's something at that moment that's coming from you that's unloving. Do you understand? And my suggestion is for you to reflect about what that might be. Also, if we do notice people treating other people badly at our seminars, we've decided we're going to ask the people who are treating others badly to leave. The reason why we've decided that is we feel that we've all had long enough chance, most of us, to, unless the person is a new person, you know, we've all had a lot of chance now to start demonstrating love with each other. And if we can't demonstrate love to each other when we're actually at a seminar that's talking about love, then I would suggest that maybe we don't want to be loving, right? The third thing that we've decided to do is also ask anyone to leave who projects at myself or Mary anger or other unloving emotions like that. The reason why we've decided to do that is that we feel that we're giving you the gift of our time and our love, and if a person's projecting rage or anger at us while we're trying to attempt to do that, it's very off-putting from up the front of an audience to receive that. But also, it's also demonstrates the lack of appreciation in the person for what they're being given. And we have decided that we are not going to tolerate that anymore. We've tolerated that for a long period of time, for probably 5 or 6 years now, and we've decided that we're not going to do that anymore. So what we're trying to do is help you through our actions with you to see when you're not being loving. Does that make sense? And we're happy for people who have been asked to leave to come back at some point in the future when they have actually addressed the issue of love. So it's not a permanent exclusion of the condition. But it's very important we feel that we start practicing what we preach. And that includes myself and Mary practicing what we preach in the sense of making sure that people understand the principles of love in their day-to-day interactions. So that's what we're going to do. So please be aware that if you are at some point in the future asked to leave or whatever as a result of any of these things that we do, we're not picking on you. We're just suggesting to you through our actions that your unloving behaviour needs to change and that we can't any longer accept it at our seminars. We might be able to accept it individually or for other things, but at our seminars we feel we want to have a space here where everyone feels open in their heart enough to absorb new principles about love. And that's very hard to do when there's anger or other kinds of emotions projected at each other.
2: I kind of feel like we come together here in this space and we create this space for everyone to come, and we've got a desire in mind. It's like a working bee. You know, we've got an opportunity to present some truths to you, to demonstrate some truths to you, and if everyone wants to pitch in on the working bee, then we're going to get somewhere. But if there's a bunch of people, if we're trying to dig a hole and a bunch of people throwing rocks in it, it would be logical to say, hey guys, probably until you want to stop throwing rocks in the pond, maybe come back when you want to help dig. Yeah. Does that make sense? I know it's not a great analogy. I've got to work on my analogies, but you're so good at them.
0: No, I don't think that sounded all right to me.
2: Yeah.
0: We feel too that many of us almost have this justification towards our own unloving behaviour. You know, this feeling of, but I should be able to get away with something, like, you know, for whatever reason. And the reality is that all of God's laws are operating all the time, right at this very moment, attempting to correct any unloving behaviour that we have. And what we feel, Mary and I feel, we discuss this quite a lot, is that we need to also do the same thing that God does, in the sense that we need to make sure that all of the laws involving our seminars, if you like, the principles involving our seminars and how they're held, are actually in alignment with the way God's laws are working. So that's what we're...
2: Yeah, and that means no one's ever going to tell you off or make you feel small about it or give you a lecture. It'll just be a very kind indication of what the truth is and a request that you leave until that emotion is no longer coming from you or that set of actions is not undertaken by you.
0: However, if your behaviour is public, then your correction will be public. Do you understand? If your behaviour is private, that we notice privately, then your correction will be private. And there's very good reasons why we feel that needs to happen as well. Because when there's a public behaviour that's corrected privately, the other people involved in that bad behaviour do not see the correction. Right? And it's important we feel that public bad behaviour is corrected in a public manner so that everyone involved in that event can see the correction. And so we're not focusing on picking on you. We're not focusing on any of those things. What we're trying to do is help you understand love better in this process. Does that make sense? Bear in mind that these seminars are Mary and my creation. So we have the ability and, in fact, the responsibility to ensure that they happen in harmony with the principles we're teaching. That makes sense, doesn't it? Whereas if it was something, if we come along to your home and you decide to do something that's out of harmony with love, if it didn't affect me personally or it didn't affect some of the principles that you say you're teaching, I would not necessarily feel the need to correct it unless you asked me to. Does that make sense? In fact, the way I feel is I don't have the right to correct you in your own home unless you've asked me to. Right? But when it comes to something that myself and Mary have created, well, that's a different matter. Now you're our invited guest. And as a result, we feel that we need to state what are the general principles we would love to see our invited guests operating under. And so that's why we've decided to do that. Anyway, we'd like to thank you for your time today, guys. And hopefully you've enjoyed the subject of faith and prayer. And we look forward to catching up with you again and also have enjoyed your company this weekend.
2: Yeah,
0: it's been a pleasure actually speaking with you, particularly today.
2: Yeah. And just a reminder that if you want further detail on this topic that we've been covering, there'll be a clip on YouTube coming up next week, which is a discussion, it's a Paget message discussion about, from Solomon, what is the greatest truth in all the world?
0: Yeah, so it's under the downloads page, under Paget Messages. You'll see it there as an audio and video.
2: Yep.
0: The audio's already there. The videos will be there next week. Pleasure, guys. Thank you. Can we also say that we love what some of you are starting to do with your lives? You're starting to engage your passions with a passion without having to refer to us at all, and we find that fantastic. Like, this is what God would like to see you do. Just do what you want to do and follow it with passion and in harmony with God's laws of love, and you're going to be surprised, some of you, of what gets created worldwide as a result of some of you engaging your passions in these manners. So we're really looking forward to seeing how your lives change over the coming years. And we feel that if you can engage the principles that we've talked about this weekend, there is going to be so many changes that happen that you won't yourself be able to even keep up with them. And that'll be an amazing process for anyone who surrounds you and also for yourself individually. So we're just looking forward to seeing the transformation effect of your soul that divine love is going to have. And also looking forward to seeing your true, real personalities. You know, the ones that God created you to be rather than the bits that you think you should be. And we're looking forward to seeing those too. So we'd just like to encourage you about following your path on those particular issues and focusing on these principles that we've taught in the weekend. Yeah. Thanks for your time, guys. Yeah. Well, I thought what we'd do firstly is just a few housekeeping things. Myself and Mary get quite a few emails during any week, and I personally find it very, very hard to reply to them, so lately I haven't been replying to any. So those of you who have sent me an email expecting a reply, I'm sorry that I haven't been able to reply, but there's a lot going on in my life too, and I spend very, very little time now sitting in front of the computer, which is fantastic. Because for 20 years I was a computer consultant, so it's such a relief to not spend any time in front of the computer. But I would, I just wanted to say to you that I do read your emails, and the reason why I can't reply is that there's just so many of them that it's impossible for me to reply to your emails. So hopefully what we'll try to do, when you email me, if you do have questions, and if you can word them in such a way that we can incorporate them into the sessions that we do, and that way a lot of your questions will get answered, and not only will they get answered for you, but also for everyone else as well. You're a long way away from me, aren't you? So.
2: I decided to keep it, Jen, if it's okay, in case I get really embarrassed and I need to hide behind it. I'm still working through issues around sexual shame.
0: Red's the appropriate colour, actually. Most of us, when it comes to a discussion about sex, particularly if we're choosing to talk about it with our children, probably go into a sense of embarrassment at some point. Or if we choose to talk about it with others, usually it has to be someone who's really, really close to us, who we're very unafraid of, and know that they are very non-judgmental before we'll actually talk openly about the subject. Today what we wanted to do, though, is present the material in a way that firstly, we want to present God's viewpoint about sex. And then the next session we do about sex, which will be not tomorrow. Tomorrow will be a question and answer session about sex. And then I think it's in April, about...
4: 25th.
0: April the 18th here at Udlo. We'll be doing the part two of this discussion. This part will be basically focusing on God's viewpoint of sex and trying to bring ourselves in line with that viewpoint. Does that make sense? And the next part will be looking at how we go about working through all of our sexual injuries, of which usually the majority of us have quite a lot of them because of the terrible projections that we've got from family and so forth right from a very young age, notwithstanding the big issues with regard to sexual abuse and multi-generational issues regarding how women in particular have been treated with sex and how men have been demanding with sex and so forth. So there's all these different areas that we'd like to cover, and today we want to just focus primarily on the issue of how God views sex.
2: And tomorrow's a question and answer, and it'd be really good if people can come up and ask their questions, since everyone, like, will try and be really open as well. But if not, if you want to write down questions and leave them up the front or somewhere we could designate in the break, then we could try and address questions that way as well if you're feeling a bit embarrassed.
0: Also, if there's questions during the session, what we'll try to do is first present some material, and then what we'll do is at the end of each section, we'll give you the opportunity to ask questions about that material, and then we'll go on to the next section. So that's probably how we'll handle today. Sound all right? Okay. That's good. Is the radio microphones... You've got one, Tris? And it works without ringing. Turn it on for us and talking to us. It's channel 2.
5: Hello.
0: There you go.
5: And maybe if we just want to designate a place where people can leave their questions, if just up the front.
6: Up on top of the cabinet there if you've got questions that you don't want to ask in public. So leave your name off it if you're going to do that.
5: So we'll just read it out and go, oh, Susan would like to.
6: And then we'll say, stand up, Susan. And we'll get raising a pan around so the world can see what it is. No, we're not going to do that. But there's no reason why this subject can't be treated in exactly the same way as every other subject that we've had to be treated. And so one thing I'd like to encourage you to do is be really open with your questions and really honest with how you feel too. So today what will be happening a bit is that you will feel, some of you will feel a sense of judgment. And so what I would like to encourage you to do, if that's the case, is to really own those feelings, because I'm not judging you with regard to your sexual life. What I'm just going to be presenting today, and what Mary's going to be presenting today, is just this presentation is surrounding what God's viewpoints are. And remember too that God doesn't judge you either. So if you have different viewpoints, then that's up to you. And if you want to practice those things, that's up to you too. But what we want to do is be very truthful with you about these things and where they come from. So that's a really important part of this discussion. So if you find yourself getting angry, it would be really good if you just put up your hand and say, look, I'm really angry about what you just said. And just say what you feel. Do you know what I mean? And voice those feelings. And we'll talk about the underlying emotion. It's far better to do that than just to hold on to your feelings and suppress them. So if you can avoid doing that today, that'd be great. Now, on the natural love path, you'll be tempted to hear this information and then put it into practice without dealing with underlying emotions. So you'll be tempted to try to think differently or to try to act differently, but you'll find that unless you deal with the underlying emotions regarding sexuality, there will be no real changes in your life at all. And the reason why is sexuality is such a core part of your soul that unless you actually change things at the soul level, it's going to be very, very difficult for your life to change. So if you can bear that in mind, this is about changing things at the soul level rather than the intellectual level. Someone ask a question?
7: How do you do that? Like, if you just act...
6: Just wait for the mic if you can.
7: If you just act and think differently, are you dealing with your emotions?
6: Not always, no. Because it's like, for example, let's say you had some sexual shame inside of yourself. Now, sexual shame might dictate that you're not open during the sexual act. So if you just force yourself into being open, the change won't actually happen inside of you. And sex is very much connected with your emotions. And that's one of the things we want to present today. It's so connected with your emotions that unless you change at the emotional level, it's going to be very, very difficult for you to force yourself into change.
7: How do you change your emotional level?
6: Well, that's what we'll be looking at in part two. So today we'll be looking at God's, you know, what God has created in terms of sex, and in part two we'll be looking at how you actually go about changing how you feel emotionally about it.
5: But the basic principles of emotional processing still apply. So you want to feel the emotion that's being triggered. Feel it to the causal.
6: All right, so we just want to do some reminders about the soul. And I'll draw.
8: I can draw.
6: You can draw.
8: I've always wanted to draw the soul. Sorry, do you want to
6: turn? Sorry. Remember that God, so you draw God, is a soul. And then God created all these little souls, of which we are a half. We're a half of these little souls. And then these little souls incarnate and separate due to the process of incarnation, separate into two different forms. Do you remember that? Is she doing a good job?
9: Yeah. which one?
10: The stone one.
6: All right, now these souls, these half of the souls, are now connected to bodies, the material body and the spiritual body. Does that make sense?
10: Yeah.
6: So, where does sex happen? Sex happens at the soul level. So this is very important to understand. For the majority of people on earth today, sex is just happening at the physical level. For some people on earth today, sex is happening at the physical and the spiritual level, but there's very few people on earth where sex is actually happening in its pure form at the soul level. Do you understand that? And the reason why is because we've shut down our soul so much that we don't finish up using our soul to be the expression. We actually use our body to be the expression, including of sexuality. So, oh, nice girls. They got no tops on though. And so at the soul level, what's actually happening is we want to have sex at this level. In other words, with one half of the soul, with the other half of the soul. That's where God intended us to have our sexual expression. For the majority of people on earth, what we're doing is having it at the material body level. Right? We're having it just our body with somebody else's body. And because there's not huge connections with regard to the soul, and we'll talk about why later, sex isn't exactly what God intended it to be. So what we want to do is talk about what God intended it to be in a minute. Now, what is the soul? Can you tell me what the soul was again? It's our emotions, passions, desires, memories, intentions, personality, aspirations. Mention memories. Free will, so it's got free will. Okay, so that's our soul. So remember, that's the level that we want to have this discussion about, sex, at that level. It's actually that level that God created sex to be its most powerful. At the physical level, it's actually the least powerful. So if you think you're having fun now, just wait till you get connected at the soul, then you'll really have some fun. Jen, would you like to ask a question?
11: Is it possible to actually experience just a very small part of the soul in the sexual act? If
6: yes.
11: You're somebody that is, you know, you're very connected with?
6: Yes.
11: You know, you can sort of float in and out of it, so to speak?
6: Yes. And this is what happens for the majority of us, actually, is that we're floating in and out of a pure connection and then back into a physical connection because of the different emotional blockages that have occurred inside of us. Does that make sense? So a lot of times we are actually connecting at a soul level, but it's only for moments in time. It's not all the time. And in fact, in the end, what we'll see is that God actually created us where we have our sexual expression 100% of the time. So all the time you would be in a sexual, you'd have a sexual expression relationship with your soulmate, is what God intended. Which is a very...
12: You like that idea?
6: You like that idea, huh? Brings up a few emotions. Yeah. Yeah, of course. And we'll talk more about that as we go on today. All right. You want to say something else?
2: No, I just like your definition of sexuality. It's actually soulality.
6: Yeah. So can you see that we're not really talking about sexuality? We're talking about soulality, or the connection that occurs at the soul level. Does that make sense?
2: So it's like, yeah, because of course we're all attached, as he tells us all the time. If you can harness the power of your soul in the sex act, then it obviously becomes far more beautiful, more powerful, rather than just acting on those two.
6: Yeah, and in fact, if we look at it from God's perspective, God created you through a sex act. Like, so God actually had sex to create you, you could say. And all of us are therefore creations of God's desire to engage in sexual expression. And procreation is one of the results of sexual expression. It's not the only result, but it's one of the results of sexual expression. So the whole thing that we exist in the first place is a result of the sexual expression of God. And if you start looking around at yourself, at the universe, almost every living thing you can think of has some kind of sexual expression, doesn't it? Plants, birds, animals, even very, very small living creatures, all have some kind of sexual expression. Very few of them are hermaphrodites, in other words, having sex with themselves to procreate. Almost all of God's creations are actually involving more than one entity in order to create. Usually two, of course. Which is part of God's way of teaching us about what sex is about, too. All right, so God loves sex.
9: Do you?
10: can you say something about is God's expression then hermaphroditic, or how does God have sex?
6: You remember that God has masculine and feminine qualities. And if you can think of it like this, at the moment you are a half of a soul, and when you have sex with the other half of the soul. Whether it's your soulmate or not, you're engaging in sexual interaction with another half of your soul, of a soul. Now, the two of you are sort of like a part, aren't you? Now, if you can think of God's soul as those two halves together constantly as one, then basically you start understanding what sex is for God. Does that make sense? And you will actually be in that state in the 22nd sphere, in the spirit world. In the state where you're actually having sex constantly because you are now joined with your soulmate. And so God's constantly having sex. If you could think of it that way.
2: You want the fan jet.
6: Do you feel a bit embarrassed now?
12: Oh, I don't
6: feel embarrassed. Fire away, what would you like to ask? And there's a mic coming up. What's the giggle? Tell us that.
11: Tony just said to me, well, how does he get anything else done?
6: And this is the thing. Sex is always creative. So you get lots and lots of things done when you're having sex all the time.
13: That's why you're not answering
6: him. That's why I'm not answering him. Oh, I was embarrassed with that one too, I think. Right.
14: I feel really blessed that from way back I've always felt really good about sex and very innocent about it. And love it. I think it's wonderful. And I just wanted to share that I've had this fantasy in the past that I wish that I could be in sexual union constantly, like as you described God.
6: Yeah.
14: And of course, it's on my awareness and experience is on a totally different level.
6: Yeah.
14: But it's. And at least it's there.
6: Yeah.
14: You know, it's the beginning.
6: Yeah. The thing is, when it comes to sexuality, we often connect with that, particularly guys, connect with the idea of having sex constantly, right? But to actually get to that place at a soul level rather than a physical level takes dealing with a lot of emotion. And that's something that we'll talk about today in more detail. Without dealing with the emotion, all we're doing is really engaging in a physical act rather than actually a soul act. And a lot of times today, our desire for sex is often based around injuries. And we'll look at that, how that's based around injuries many times. And how we can actually remove those injuries from ourselves so that we can actually engage sexually with our soulmate permanently. But it won't be always physically, if that makes sense. It'll be an exchange of sexual energy cycling through yourself and your soulmate constantly, but it won't always have a physical expression. And there's often that misunderstanding.
14: When I felt these things, it felt like it was much deeper than the physical.
6: Exactly.
14: And I've had periods of my life when I felt extremely connected to humanity.
6: Yeah.
14: And I felt a sense of oneness, and I loved everyone.
6: Yeah.
14: And I wanted it to be on all levels, and it's impossible to do it on the physical with everyone.
6: Exactly.
14: And it becomes very problematic.
6: Exactly. and we usually have a lot of diseases associated with it. Exactly. Yeah. All right, so a few things to remember at incarnation. At incarnation, these souls, of which you were one before you came to Earth, did not have a self-awareness. At that time, you also did not have a sexual identity. You didn't realise your own self, and you didn't realise yourself as an individual. You also didn't know yourself as a half of a soul, right? At that particular point when you incarnated, unless your parents knew that there were soulmates. Now, because most parents on Earth have no idea about soulmates, of course, they never consider that there is perhaps a soulmate. And so that emotion doesn't flow through them, so it can't flow through you once you incarnate. So when we separate from our soul mate during the process of incarnation, at the time of separation, there is no knowledge of that separation. There is no consciousness of that separation. It is only after the separation occurs and when we start to be individualized, when we come to Earth, that we start having a consciousness of ourselves. So it's very important to understand that there is no consciousness of the soul separation in the soul half when it first incarnates. And there's a very good reason why that's the case. Because if it was conscious of it, it would actually go through many terrible emotions right at that point, before it even incarnated. Does that make sense?
9: Yes.
6: So to incarnate from a not unconscious state, remember, the soul still has personality, but is unconscious of itself. When it incarnates, that's the process of creating consciousness of itself. In other words, the process of incarnation is essential for you learning that you're an individual and can exercise your free will. But after a while, you start learning, actually, that you want to connect to one other person, and you want to have this other connection. And that's when you start developing this longing inside of yourself that starts growing for a soulmate. Does that make sense?
14: Yes.
6: Now, the reason why I'm bringing up soulmates in this sex and sexuality discussion is because in the end, God intended that you have sex with your soulmate. And in the end, God in fact intends, if you progress spiritually through all the spheres of the seven spheres and then you go above that to the 21st sphere, and eventually you go into a soul union state where you reunite with your soulmate on every level. And in that level, you are one soul again. You're not two separate beings. You are one soul that can express itself however it desires.
12: I can speak loud.
6: It's just that if you don't speak through the mic, then we don't get it recorded, that's it.
12: Do many people find their soulmate on Earth and
6: many people find their soulmate on Earth, but often do not have a soulmate relationship with their soulmate. The reason why is a soulmate relationship is dependent upon you having a pure emotional condition. All of your masculine and feminine injuries need to be released in order for you to have a pure connection with your soulmate. So for that reason, most people, even who meet their soulmate on Earth, never have a soulmate relationship on Earth. And most people in the spirit world have never had a soulmate relationship until they reach the first celestial sphere, which is the eighth sphere of progression. Most people never experience a soulmate relationship until then.
12: That's not very nice language.
6: Why don't we do that? Well, we can. We can do it here, and that's why I want to show you all of this, so that you can do it all here. Does that make sense?
13: Is it possible
9: for us? Is it possible for us to have more than one soulmate in this scenario? And how does that play on the twin flame?
6: When we talk about soulmates, we're talking about twin flames. Basically, it's the same thing. There is a common concept today that you can have more than one soulmate, but you can only have one twin flame. What I'm saying is that the world's concept of soulmate, the New Age concept of soulmate, is really about law of attraction attractions. And that's not what I'm talking about when we're talking about soulmate. What we're talking about when we talk about soulmates is the twin flame type of connection where there is only one. There is only one soulmate for each one of you. Who feels that's a pretty bad deal? Some of you probably feel that's a bad deal, right? The reason why is because a lot of times we have emotions like, oh, I want to choose who that is. But the choice has actually already been made for you. It's just a matter of you coming to recognise it. In other words, God created yourself and your soulmate as one entity.
5: Who will be your perfect partner once you deal with all of your emotional injury.
6: Yeah.
5: So it's actually a good system. I still have some emotions about it to deal with myself. So.
6: Mary, you asked, Mike wasn't saying it was a good system. That's why I actually... because last night the whole thing was totally different than that, I can assure you. Last night it was more like, you know, how come you're my soulmate type of thing.
5: I was unhappy with our entire soul. It was all the identities and all of that kind of thing.
6: Yeah.
5: Wasn't really that.
6: No, she was unhappy with her soulmate being Jesus, basically. That's the deal. And you being Mary. But you are Mary. She's Mary Lark, so she's a Mary of the time. Anyway, I just want to draw another picture. If you have any feelings of anger or rage or those kind of emotions towards a male or a female, so in other words, if you have any intergender emotional injuries, you'll find that a soulmate connection can't really be attracted, or if it is attracted, it won't happen until you release those injuries. You'll also find that you can't grow spiritually to at one moment while you have those injuries. So remember, we have the spheres of progression, right? So this was the transition between the seventh and the eighth sphere, was the transition of at one moment with God. So at this point, we're at one with God. Now, of course, there's spheres above that. Remember, these are dimensional spaces. Remember, at this point, the sixth sphere is the highest we can grow in natural love. The sixth sphere was that highest point. So remember those things from our introduction? Yep. Now, if we're growing in love, it makes sense, doesn't it, that as we grow in love, we must also be growing in our relationship, whoever we're having a relationship with, in love. So the more we reflect love as in our partnership, the closer that we will get together. But if we do not progress in divine love, and remember the seventh sphere and above, we can't get to them without having divine love in our soul, right? So if we don't progress in our relationship with God, then I can't also progress in my relationship with my soulmate. Do you follow that?
5: Not at a soul level.
6: Not at a soul level. So we can have a sexual relationship, and we can even have a very good sexual relationship at this point where we're at one... when we're perfected in natural love, we can have quite a good relationship between each other. But we will not be at one with each other, nor will we have the prospect of being at one with each other until we progress in divine love. So in other words, unless you choose to receive divine love, you will never, ever be able to be also at one with your soulmate. Does that make sense to everyone? Yeah? It's a very important thing to understand. that unless you put your relationship with God first, you will never get to be at one with your soulmate. So I'm going to say that again, actually. Unless you put your relationship with God first, you will never get to be at one with your soulmate. Does everyone get that? It's really important to understand that at the soul level, even. Now, God designed it that way so that you would have, when you had a soulmate relationship, it could be that it would grow at infinitum. So as you're receiving divine love, you can receive more and more divine love that will, and you can continue receiving divine love all of your existence. So there is a never-ending supply of divine love which you can receive and grow in. Now, as you grow in that, you then also, as a part of that, grow towards your soulmate. The two of you start becoming one again, in a conscious way, not in an unconscious way.
5: Is it worth pointing out as well that while when we incarnate as halves of a soul, we don't have a consciousness of ourselves even as half of a soul, or that we have a soulmate, but there is a law of attraction that exists between the two halves of the soul, and as we actually develop in love ourselves, that law of attraction actually strengthens and heightens. So in fact, even if we just focus on our relationship with God and clearing our emotional injuries, we will attract our soulmate.
6: Yeah. So everyone follows that? So down the bottom here, here's our souls totally disconnected from each other in different bodies. And when I say totally, they're not totally, ever totally disconnected. There is a flow of energy that flows between yourself and your soulmate from the moment you incarnate. It's just that you're not aware of it. And so it feels like you don't have a relationship with your soulmate at that point. Does that make sense? And then as you start growing in love, growing towards God in love, each new growth you make actually brings you closer together to your soulmate, as Mary just said. Until eventually, way, way up above the 8th sphere and the 22nd sphere, you actually combine as one again. So, if we think about sex, obviously the sexual relationship gets closer and closer and closer and closer and closer until we become one in that as well. Does that make sense, Deborah? Yeah. So that's what we have to look forward to with our spiritual growth. Now, is there any questions about that? Down the front here, Tris.
13: Not so much a question, but the last card in the tarot cards, the major, is an aphrodite. And esoterically, they say that's where we are.
6: Yeah.
13: It must be at that point.
6: Yeah, but that. And
13: that's trying to depict.
6: Yeah, but the tarot cards, remember, come from a sixth-year spirit, though, trying to depict that location. And so the way they're actually feeling about it inside of themselves, the sixth-year spirit, when they gave the tarot cards, was that you would become sort of like a passionless, desireless being. Similar to how is often portrayed, that a Buddhist may portray to you. Being in a state of nirvana, but actually not having desires anymore, detuning from desires. So while the tarot does actually reflect some of these principles, it's not the same kind of thing of what I'm describing. What I'm describing is at that point, at the 22nd sphere point, you will be full of desire and all of your desires will be harmonious with divine love. You won't be void of desire and therefore insular from desire. You will be full of passion and desire. But all those desires will be completely in harmony with the laws of natural love and the laws of divine love. Does that make sense? So don't feel it's the same thing as becoming, like this point of nirvana, which is actually the sixth sphere location, is not the location that we're describing here.
15: Any other? Jen at the back? And Jen down the front.
16: So if I'm doing this work and my soulmate all of a sudden thinks, my God, I've got to go to the Sunshine Coast for some unknown reason, and we meet, but they're nowhere near even thinking about becoming one with God, how does that happen for them? Is it as simple as I heard about you and that's how I started? Or is it through me that they start to... They just think, wow, I've got to start thinking another way or acting another way. I'm a bit confused about that one.
15: Well, what happens is as you grow in love, your law of attraction changes exponentially. So if you can think of your law of attraction like a magnet. So you imagine the magnet, like each time you grow in love, the magnet that is your law of attraction for your soulmate grows exponentially, 10 times every time you grow into a new sphere of love, right? So you imagine if you've grown to the third sphere of love, you now have 100 times stronger law of attraction with regard to your soulmate than you had when you're in the first sphere. Does that make sense? Now, after a while, the soulmate, even though they might not be consciously aware that this is occurring, they will just feel automatically drawn into your sphere wherever you are. So you might be in a totally different country, but they'll be drawn to coming to that country. You know, that's the way God designed it. Now, if you grow in love to a greater extent again, now you've got 1,000 times law of attraction. Now imagine, like, your soulmate's going to be really struggling now to actually avoid going. Much to Mary's consternation, this is what happened. For myself, for a period over 5 years, I started working through soulmate issues, started grieving a lot of soulmate type grief that I had, started working through all of these issues. The more and more I worked through the issues, the more drawn I was to come to Queensland. And after a while, I actually knew that my soulmate was in Queensland. And then when I got to Queensland and dealt with more issues, I actually knew my soulmate was overseas. I hadn't met her, but I knew she was born here in Queensland or something like that, and I knew somehow there was a link to Queensland. So that's why I came to Queensland.
17: Thanks, Mary.
15: You got her to blame for me being in your life. So every one of you get angry at me. You get angry at me. But this is what happened, and as I grew in terms of the expression of love, I could feel her more and more. I could feel her emotions more. I could feel her qualities even more without having met her yet. Does that make sense?
18: Yeah.
15: And that just grew and grew and grew until eventually the attraction was so strong that she couldn't avoid it, even though she didn't know that's what was happening. And that's what will happen with you and your soulmate if you continue to grow in love yourself. Yeah. I ask for Jen next time.
19: Yeah. So my question is about celibacy and chastity.
15: Yep.
19: Why are those worldly principles, if you like,
15: portrayed as spiritual growth? Important to spiritual growth. Yeah. So the two qualities were chastity and
19: celibacy.
15: Let's look at celibacy first. It has been commonly thought that if you're celibate, that you will get close to God better than any other time. Now, the reason why this is often the case is because when we're not celibate, we're often so focused on the physical act of sexuality or of sex that we become devoid of spirituality in the process. In other words, sexuality and the expression of sexuality becomes just a totally emotionally driven and emotionally injury driven process. Now, because of that, obviously, many people historically have recommended celibacy to get out of that cycle. And I don't recommend it myself. I've had periods of my life where I've been celibate, and I've chosen that for reasons, and we'll talk about that a little later. But And celibacy isn't necessarily going to bring you closer to God.
5: In fact, unless you deal with your injuries towards the opposite sex and accept yourself as a sexual being, as part of it, sexuality being an integral part of your

0: sex organs in both the physical body and the spirit body proves, in fact, that God created sexuality to be a part of this process. And they don't think of that, though. But they've been taught over and over that you've got to be pure, you know, you've got to be... And they then say purity can't be had if you're involved with sex.
1: So therefore, the teaching of celibacy for sex is via spirit.
0: Yep.
1: Is not the pathway. It's not the end.
0: No, it'll help them remain in the sixth sphere, and they'll have a lot of bliss in their life, but they will not experience the complete bliss that occurs with the soul union ever until they recognise the difference.
2: And a lot of soul damage does happen because people are driven by soul by sexual injuries, but that's so they can minimise their soul damage by not being driven by those injuries, but in the end they need to deal with the injuries.
0: Yeah. So a person who's celibate often still has sexual injuries inside of themselves. They're just not expressing them, right? And they're just not feeling them. They've detuned from them. But they often still have them inside of themselves. And the only way you're ever going to be at one with God is by removing all injuries, including our sexual injuries, from inside of ourselves at the causal level.
1: So now is the law of chastity in the religious sense that's advocating in the belief systems, is that then had the same result?
0: When you say the law of chastity, if I sort of define it a little for everyone, it's more depicting that promiscuity is an error. So in other words, so the reason why the law of chastity was created as a moral law to help people progress spiritually is that it was to remind people that actually promiscuity is actually going to cause you soul damage. And that is true. Promiscuity does cause you soul damage. So we'll talk about that in a minute, just all the different types of damages that occur at the soul level. And promiscuity is certainly one of them. So the law of chastity can certainly help you, right, remain free of those soul damages that occur through promiscuity. But, like I said in the first century, if you long for a woman in your heart that's not your wife or not your partner, you've already committed adultery in your heart anyway. All right. So the truth is that you can actually be living a life of chastity, and many who are doing it religiously are doing this. They live a life of chastity, and every night they have all of these dreams about, you know, and how, you know, they'd like to be with this person, like to be with that person, and they probably masturbate in front of pictures of different people with pornography or whatever, but still staying so-called chaste. But at the soul level, the damage is there already, the sexual damage is there already that needs to be worked through anyway. Does that make sense?
1: Absolutely.
0: So it's pointless, like, living any law, whatever the laws are, it's pointless living it here if you're not feeling it in your soul. And that applies to the law of chastity. If you feel like going out and having sex with 100 women, right, it's pointless you not addressing that issue at the soul level and just being chaste or being celibate to get over that issue. Because in the end, the issue remains within you. And this is all about dealing with all the issues that remain within us. Any other questions? So, what's God's perspective? God created sex for your enjoyment. That's first. It's pretty obvious that it's not just for procreation. If you look at the design of a man's body and the design of a woman's body, a man can come to orgasm without penetrating the woman, and a woman can come to orgasm without being penetrated. So therefore, sex isn't just for procreation. Agreed? It's got to be for other purposes. Now, if we have injuries with regard to sexuality, and we have injuries with regard to sex itself, that is going to prevent us from becoming at one with God. Do we understand that? So how many of you before have thought, oh, this sex issue, I can just avoid it? Like, I can get around it, I can sort of manoeuvre. How many of you have felt like you really don't like sex at all? How many feel that way, that you really don't like sex at all?
3: Just a few.
0: Okay.

0: How many of you feel like sex is good, but you didn't realise that if you had an injury regarding it, you would never get to be at one with God? So how many of us realise it? So that's majority. Okay. So this is a truth of God, that while we have an injury with regarding sex, we have an injury in our relationship with God. So we need to look at the types of injuries we might have. Does that make sense? And examine them a bit more closely. So, you notice in the section, God's, this section, sexuality from God's perspective, there's a few little things I'd like to discuss, though, with regard what is basic sexuality. Remember, in our introductory sessions, that we drew the soul thus, the two halves of the soul, right? And we said that those two halves, when they split, could turn out to have a male body on both sides, or a female body on one side. So basically, each half could be connected to a male or a female body. Does that make sense? Now, if the soul itself, the whole combined soul, is dominantly feminine in nature, when it splits, it will attract two feminine bodies. So that is what you would call nowadays on Earth, a sex, in terms of a sexual relationship, a lesbian relationship, right? It could also, if it was dominantly masculine, the entire soul, when it splits, it would split into two male bodies, which is what on Earth you would call a homosexual relationship, right? Or a gay relationship. Then there's the split where if it's a mixture of masculine and feminine, when it splits, it would split into a male body and a female body. Right? Now that obviously would be sexually a heterosexual relationship, agree? So can you see that actually there is no bisexuality in that? So bisexuality, the feeling inside of ourselves that we're attracted to both males and females, sexually attracted to both males and females, comes from soul injuries within us. And by the way, they don't come from our own soul injuries. It comes from soul injuries within our parents, not within ourselves, generally. You also... Now, that is quite controversial to say, right? For a lot of people. A lot of people will find that quite controversial.
1: AJ, can you give an example of what you mean?
0: Well, let's illustrate it from a soul perspective first. If this is a male... If this is a dominantly masculine soul... And this is a dominantly, the dominantly masculine combined soul I'm talking, then it's going to split into two male bodies. Alright? So that's one possibility. If it's a dominantly feminine soul, this will be feminine and this will be mostly feminine, so it will split into two female bodies. Alright? The alternative is if it's a sort of half-half, if you like, male-female, then one half will be male, one half will be female, and one side will be male and one side will be female. But you notice in each case there is no, there's not an attraction to two genders. So any attraction that develops within us to both genders comes from emotional injuries within our parents generally. And it's to do with their emotional injuries regarding sexuality. In most cases.
1: What kind of oneness on a soul level that you can, just a one with a soul that you can have connection to both?
0: Well, let's look at bisexuality. If a person is bisexual, that means they have an attraction, sexual attraction, to men and women. And this is concurrent sexual attraction, is it not? A sexual attraction to men and a sexual attraction to women at the same time. It exists within them at the same time. Now, if we're only a half of a soul, is that actually possible at the soul level? So if it's not possible at the soul level, and it's happening at the physical level, the only answer can be that there has to be due to emotional injuries occurring inside of the soul. When you say at one with your soul, what do you mean?
1: If you have a soulmate, you're at one. Why can't you have them for both? You're at one with your own sexuality.
0: Well, that's the 20-second sphere state.
1: Okay, so why can't you be bisexual
0: with anyone? The soul isn't made to have sexual relationships with other souls. It's made to have a sexual relationship with itself. This is what I'm saying. I know it's highly confrontational, but it's exactly what I'm saying about God's truth. So, what I'm saying is, from God's perspective, God created the two soul halves to eventually merge into one. Now, if the two soul halves are merged into one, they will not even desire a sexual relationship with another entity. Do you follow me? And so if we desire a sexual relationship with multiple partners, we need to look very strongly at the emotional injuries within us that would actually cause us to do that. And usually it's deep levels of dissatisfaction in us regarding each relationship, but there might be many, many types of injuries associated with that. You were going to say something?
2: I was just going to point out, it's similar to... like each half of the soul has its innate sexual identity and attraction, but often throughout life, as a result of different injuries, emotional injuries, that sexual preference, if you like, can be tainted. So there are people on earth today living as homosexuals who actually have heterosexual soul qualities, and there are actually people who are living as heterosexuals who in their pristine state are actually a homosexual soul, if that makes sense. So for me, the issue of bisexuality falls very much in that similar category. There's an injury or a confusion around sexual identity that is causing the confusion.
0: Let me give you an example of this. Like, a few years ago, I had a chat with a spirit, with some spirits that had passed. It was a male and a female spirit who came to me, and they wanted to talk because the male spirit was in the first sphere, but he was in quite a high condition in the first sphere, and the female spirit was in a low condition. She was in one of the hells of the first sphere. They had been married when they were on Earth. So what had happened is the male spirit had passed first, right? So what had happened is he had died and passed, and then 5 years later his wife died and passed. And 2 years after that they came to speak with me. So that the male had been passed 7 years now, and the female for 2 years. Now the reason why they came to me was because they wanted to know. The male was trying to help the female spirit to get her into a better condition so that they could both live together. In other words, they wanted to continue their husband and wife relationship that they had while they were on Earth in the spirit world. And the female spirit was getting very angry with the male spirit, right? And the reason why is the male spirit was living in a higher place that was more beautiful, and she kept on saying, "Why can't you take me there? Right? Why can't I carry there with you?" And he was saying, "Well, you can't. You know, they tried to make it happen. They couldn't make it happen. It was too painful for her." And so in the end, she was consigned to living in this hellish place, and he lived in this higher first sphere state near Summerland. And she then said to him, "Well, why don't you come and live with me? Well, would you want to? You know, would you want to go and live in the hell with somebody if you already were living in a place that was quite pretty and nice?" Well, obviously he didn't want to do that either. And that was one of the reasons why she was quite angry. Anyway, both of them came to me and started talking about their situation, how they could get out of the situation. The specific question that they asked was, the lady wanted to know how she could be in the same place as the man was in. Then I described this thing called, remember I talk about it quite often, called soul condition. So I talked to them about soul condition, what soul condition was. And soul condition is a reflection of all of your emotions and how harmonious they are with natural love or divine love. And I said to her that she had a poorer soul condition than her mate, than the man. And the reason why she had was while they were on earth, she dominated the relationship. So in other words, all of her life together with him on earth, she was constantly pressuring him to do things which he went ahead and did. And he eventually was very oppressed by the relationship. So he passed, and then she passed, and she's still expected to oppress him in the spirit world as well. Right? She just wanted to keep that going. So I talked to her about her soul condition. Now, she wasn't very interested in that at all. She was quite dismissive. How can that be? You know, she was questioning, she was criticising me, being occasionally sarcastic with me as well. But the man was very interested. So the man asked more questions. And then I started talking about soulmates. And it turned out that the man, within a very short space of time, started realising that maybe his wife wasn't his soulmate. And as soon as he started feeling that, his wife felt the whole soulmate issue herself, even though she was in the hills, and she immediately attracted her soulmate, who came to her, who happened to also be in the hills. And they just went off. They didn't bother talking to me anymore. That was the end of our conversation. They just went off, and he wasn't with her anymore from that moment, right? And then we started talking about soul mates with him. And I felt that his soul was actually a gay soul. It was his soul mate was male. And once we started talking about all that, he knew who that was. And he straight away started resolving some of these sexual injuries within himself. So he was living in a heterosexual relationship all of his life on earth. And for 2 years in the spirit world after his wife joined him as well. And yet after all of that, all it required was one discussion about his feelings about sexuality, and he realised that actually he was gay. Now, that happens all the time in the spirit world, where people on earth have lived in heterosexual relationships due to emotional pressures of all different types, and yet when they've passed in the spirit world, realise that actually they were gay. Louise?
3: Hey, Jim.
0: Can we wait for the mic?
3: The people that have gay soulmate partners, are they happy to realise that they have both gay soulmate partners, or are they disappointed sometimes?
0: Almost every single person who ever realises their soulmate at some point is disappointed with the choice God has made. The reason why is manyfold. So it's all to do with the emotions. So a lot of times in the spirit world, you could introduce a soulmate couple and they'll take one look at each other and say, nah, that can't be my soulmate. And they'll go off for another 50 years and have other relationships, and then come back 50 years later realising that that person probably is their soulmate. And this happens not just because of sexuality. It happens because of all sorts of emotions within the soul. You know, what we expect them to look like, what condition we expect them to be in, and all sorts of things. When you think about it today, if you get most women making a list on the internet, right, you know, who have you done internet dating? I have, so you can learn to put up your hand. Yeah, see more people than me. But I did internet dating, and you know, you start describing yourself, right? So you describe, you know, and all of it's physical, isn't it? Most of it. You know, you're this tall, you're this. Then you start talking about your likes and your dislikes, but very little of that is your soul, all right? And so the majority of people are only attracted to other people based on common likes, common dislikes, in terms of physical attractiveness and all these other aspects. But very little of those are actually based around the soul, what's really going on at the soul level. And so for that reason, when people pass in the spirit world and meet their soulmate, they look at their soulmate and go, that's not what I expected, you know. Without any further ado, dismissing the whole thing and going off with another person, and then coming back many, many years later, sometimes centuries later, realising that that person was actually their soulmate. And this happens all the time. So yes, Many people in the spirit world meet their soulmates and are very disappointed. Can you imagine if you were if you were not developed in love, and somebody came along and said, "Look, I'll take you to see your soulmate," and this is in the spirit world, and so they grab your hand and they take you down to the hills, down, down, down into the hills, right, way, way, way down. And this has actually happened to some of my friends in the spirit world. Way, way, way, way down, almost to the bottom of the hills. And there's this terrible, ugly thing, right? Literally, like just laying on the ground in this terrible amount of pain. And then they say, "Oh, that's your soulmate." Can you imagine that? Would you be very impressed? And some people feel quite angry with God that that's the way it is and all sorts. This is what actually happened to quite a number of people historically, where they've had soulmates that have been in terrible conditions. So a soulmate is not necessarily what you are going to be physically attracted to. But if you open up your soul, you will find a huge attraction at the soul level. And then as that attraction grows, you'll find as they grow in love, they become more physically attractive anyway. So in the spirit world, by the time you get to the second sphere, you're actually looking pretty good, right? All of those, you know, big terrible, destructive looking, it's just terrible. And this ugly looking face gets transformed into someone that's about 40 or 45 looking. And by the time they're in the third sphere, it's about 30. By the time you're in the fourth sphere or the fifth sphere, it's about in the late 20s. By the time you hit the sixth sphere, you're all about 25, right, in terms of the way you look. And everyone's got nice bodies, you know. Everyone's built. And so you're more and more attractive. Of course, it's not very important because everyone's like that. So you imagine walking down the beach. You know, at the moment, you walk down the beach and there's a guy there with, you know, good abs and big shoulders, and he's walking around like showing himself off a bit, or there's a girl there, you know, just wiggling her hips and legs, and she knows she's the most beautiful thing on the beach, right? In the spirit world, imagine that every single person on the beach looks like that. So in the third sphere, that's what it's like. Every single person on the beach looks like that. So would you start looking at how they look? No, you start looking at deeper qualities, don't you? And this is what the soul attraction is all about, looking at the deeper qualities. Does that make sense? So understand that what you're seeing physically is a very, very minor part of attraction. And we'll talk about attraction a little in a minute. Have we covered all of that information, though? Because that's really important. Have we done that? Pretty much. Yeah, pretty much. We've covered most of that. All right, question up the back there.
3: Thanks. How come it's possible for like your soulmates being in such a low condition if you're in a high condition?
0: And remember that each half of the soul is exercising its own free will. So while you're here on Earth, you can independently, as a half of your soul, exercise free will independently from your soulmate. Which actually means that you can make choices independent from what they would like you to make. And the result of that, of course, is if those choices are disharmonious with love, your soul condition just keeps on going into a more degrading state. And as your soul condition goes into a more degrading state, so does your physical form and your spirit body form. So there's many people who pass over into the spirit world who come and tell you, "I'm fine." In reality, they have very, very poor-looking spirit bodies and they're very disappointed, but they don't know what else to say other than, "I'm still alive and I'm fine," to you. Does that make sense? And there's lots of spirits here in that position at the moment who are listening to this. They're in this terrible condition from a physical point of view. They're wanting to have sex, but they don't, you know, sex is a dim, dark memory for them, for many of them. Because they're so ugly that they can't even bring themselves to look at another person, let alone have sex with them. Do you follow me? So there's a lot of that going on in the spirit world in the hills, or in the first sphere of the spirit world. And it's all to do with this thing called soul condition. as a soul condition, the choices that we make on earth, as we make those choices, if the choices are in disharmony with love, our soul condition degrades, and we can do that independently of what our soulmate is doing. Does that make sense?
4: So, just say, like, someone's in 22nd sphere, right?
0: Yep.
4: And their soulmate's like, done nothing, and they're like in the first sphere. Wouldn't that other half of their soul being in the 22nd sphere sort of raise their vibration up?
0: Yes, just with one proviso though, you can't get into the 22nd sphere state without your soulmate in the same state.
4: Yeah.
0: So any state under that, the 21st sphere and under, what you're saying is dead right. The whole part, the beautiful part about soulmates is if one half of the soulmate grows in love, the other half of the soulmate feels a stronger and stronger attraction to them, whether they're in the hills or in not very good condition or not. So this is why it's so important to focus firstly on your relationship with God.
4: And if they were in that high position, they wouldn't even attract their soulmate sort of thing, because their soulmate's so low, you know what I mean? It wouldn't even, the law of attraction wouldn't even bring them together.
0: No, the law of attraction does bring them together. Most of the time, the spirit who's in the higher location knows who their soulmate is way before the spirit in the lower location knows.
4: Yeah.
0: So they're often praying for them and trying to help them, and they're waiting for them to get into a certain condition before they physically help them.
2: So the likelihood of a soulmate couple being in the 1st and 21st sphere is highly unlikely.
0: Yeah, very unlikely.
4: I was just saying
0: that. Yeah, most of the time if the soulmate enters the one-man state, there is such an attraction for the other half of the soul to be with them. And by that stage, the person in the one-man state knows who their soulmate is for certain, so they are constantly trying to assist them anyway. So it's highly unlikely that that would continue as the person's growing and growing into higher states in higher dimensions.
2: There's a really nice pageant message from Nero. Have you mentioned that before?
0: Yeah, I have, but not recently.
2: It's just about him, his soulmate coming to find him in the hells and helping him. It's nice.
0: Yeah, that's a good message. So Nero, you've heard of Nero? A Roman emperor. My suggestion is to read that message because it describes how soulmates can help each other in the spirit world. And here on earth, by the way. There's only 3 or 4 messages from Nero in the entire pageant messages. So
2: if you've got the CD wrong, just enter find Nero.
0: Yeah.
2: It'll...
1: I was trying that last night and it set up my whole hard drive.
0: I think it's in book 3.
1: Okay.
0: So if you open book 3 and do a search in book 3 for Nero, I think you'll find it.
5: You've sent it out once.
0: So I have sent it out once, but it was a while ago, yeah. Jen, thanks.
6: So is it God who decides how soulmates split? And in that split, in regards to sexuality, can there be, for want of a better way of putting it, an imbalance between sexual expression and non-sensual expression?
0: And first question is, does God create the split? Yes, God creates the how the soul splits. And the soul splits every single time the same way. So if the soul reincarnates, it splits in the same way. Not with the same memories, but in the same way the soul splits every single time. It's sort of like you can think of the whole soul with a little crack down the middle. A bit like a seed. You know how when you get a seed like an almond out of a pod and you can pry the two halves of the almond apart? So it's one almond, but you can pry the two apart and they just fit together just perfectly.
6: So equal amounts of sexuality and sexual potential comes
0: in each
6: from
0: heart.
6: Both parts of the soul.
0: Yes. And so if one has a more dominant and the other one a more submissive role, that is due to emotional injuries. Does that make sense? And so it's a matter of dealing with those emotional injuries. So many of us would like to believe that, there's some I've heard say, sex once a month is often enough for me. Right? How many of you have felt that in the past at some point? I had sex once at 5 years, so that I have to pick myself up. Now, that's only because of something you're working through from an emotional perspective. This is not withstanding choices you might make, of course. The truth is that God created this sexual expression as a to be highly intense for both halves. And in fact, once the two halves actually deal with their injuries, the two halves will have the same intensity of sexual expression.
1: And that can vary.
0: That will vary from complete soul to complete soul, yes. But it will not vary for the two halves. So in other words, my desire for sexual expression and Mary's desire for sexual expression will be identical once we've both dealt with all of our sexual injuries. Does that make sense?
6: Your soul union will be different to perhaps my soul union.
0: Yes.
6: Soul.
0: That's right. Yeah. So there's some souls that don't have as strong a desire for each other as other souls, but that's just because their desire for each other is identical. And the desire, by the way, for each other does grow as you receive divine love. So the soul expands, so your desires expand as well.
1: Why aren't they both the same age?
0: On earth, you mean? Why? From a soul perspective, they're the same age. In terms of a physical body perspective, they can be all sorts of ages, usually within 20 years of each other, but they can be even further. And that's totally dependent on lots and lots of environmental factors. And it's all to do with the laws of attraction of parents and personalities and all sorts of law of attraction events that control when one half of the soul incarnates and when the other half of the soul incarnates. So the key is to not get hung up on age. In the end, you'll all look 25 anyway. So
2: you'll never get too old for sex.
0: You never get too old for sex. Yes. Yes, obviously almost every soul mate who has been aborted or miscarried never spends much time here on earth, but their soul mate may live a full life on earth and never meet their soul mate because of the abortion or the miscarriage. So yes, there are times, and obviously there's 50 million abortions every year. So there's 50 million soulmates every single year who don't get to spend time with their soulmate on earth. All right? So this is part of the problem with abortion, for example, is you're not only taking away the free will of the child you just aborted, you're taking away the free will of its partner too, to a large degree. So that's why it's such a serious thing. Does that make sense?
2: But as you develop in love, the law of attraction still works. So even if your soulmate has passed, they'll still be attracted to you, if that makes sense.
0: So what you'll find is that many people who have passed, maybe aborted or miscarried on earth or died very young on earth, never met their soulmate on earth, they progress to the third or fourth or fifth sphere, and by that stage they usually know who their soulmate is on earth, and from that moment on they spend heaps of time with that person. Now they spend heaps of time with you in your awake state, but when you're in your sleep state they try and meet up with you and spend time with you in your sleep state as well. Does that make sense? And in the end you can have a seamless relationship with them, in the sense that you can have a permanent relationship with a spirit, and it can also be a sexual relationship. But it just depends on you developing your soul condition. And very few people on earth do that, of course, because they want physical touch or they want that, those kind of expressions, and so they don't, they'd rather go for an earth-based relationship rather than that kind of a relationship. But it is possible. Up back next.
7: When you pass from where we are now and go into the spirit world.
0: Yep.
7: So if a baby's aborted and goes into the spirit world, what form are they in the spirit world? You mentioned before that we're like we are now.
0: No, they're a little baby.
7: Yeah.
0: And they grow, they're nursed in the summerland by usually a celestial spirit. And they're actually taught many beautiful things. By the time they're 3 or 4 years of age, they know a lot more than what we do here on Earth by the time we're 70, generally. And they have a very full existence and life, and are loved very much. And they are offered the two paths of progression as well, the natural love path or the divine love path. But they're never forced to make a choice between them. They just make their own choices. As to how fast their physical body grows, well, that's totally dependent upon their own desire. So their physical body grows as they desire it to grow.
7: Okay. When you're talking about age equal between couples, when a soul is split into two halves,
0: yep.
7: That happens when a child is born. Is that right?
0: At conception.
7: Conception, sorry.
0: Yep.
7: So when that soul splits in two, it immediately goes into conception, like there'd be
0: not two immediately, babies. No. You'll have one go into one and the other will hover in the spirit state, waiting for a chance to incarnate nearby where the first one incarnated generally.
7: That explains why there could be an age difference.
0: And often there might be an age difference. Soulmates. There will be an age difference between soulmates, always. They don't ever generally incarnate into, say, twins or something like that. That would be a highly rare occasion. I've never seen that occur. But the first one will incarnate, the second one hovers around the first waiting for incarnation and then incarnates. And that difference in years, Earth time, might be 20 years. Of course, the one left behind doesn't notice the difference in time because they're not conscious of themselves yet and they're not conscious of time. Peter, thanks.
8: You were saying that a child gets a choice to go on the natural love path or the divine love path.
0: In the spirit world, yep.
8: It's hard to understand for me why someone would choose the natural love path when the implications for the divine love path are so awesome.
0: This is a recurring question we do, Peter.
8: Why would anyone choose the natural love path? Is it the people who are presenting the opportunities in the spirit world not very good salespeople? Or what is it?
0: There lies the emotional injury. In the spirit world, you are never forced into making a choice. You make your own choices. And this is something that's paramount. A celestial spirit understands this more than anyone. So a celestial spirit never is a salesperson. They present the two choices and they present the advantages to the person, but you see, a child is also influenced by their siblings on Earth. They're influenced by their parents' emotions, if their parents are still on Earth, and they're influenced by their parents' emotions if their parents have passed. So there is a large variety of influences on that child that's being nursed by a celestial spirit, besides the celestial spirit themselves. And it's those influences often that determine what choices the child makes initially. So, for example, if all of the child's mates are all on the natural love path and it wants to choose the divine love path, there's all this pressure to go on the natural love path by its friends. So naturally, a lot of people go onto the natural love path because of that. So it's not a matter of whether it's to do with advertising or any of those things. It's to do with the laws of attraction that are operating upon the emotions of the child at the time. And those laws of attraction will depend on the parents' emotions, its mates' emotions, its friends' emotions, what it feels itself is going to be the best thing to do for itself, and that will be a wide variety of emotions impacted upon the child before it makes the decision. Of course, many of them don't understand that all of those impacts are not really worth anything compared to the relationship with God. But how many of you find being honest about your relationship with God on this earth easy? No, it's not easy, is it? You start talking about God with people and what do they say? You start talking about being at one with God, what do they say? You know, you start talking about, you know, following what Jesus taught in the first century, what do they say? You know, you get all these judgments and everything. And this still occurs in the spirit world as well, you get all these judgments. So there's been many times where, like I remember one instance in the spirit world where this grandmother this newborn child, died soon after being born, passed into the spirit world, and the grandmother, who was in one of the hills, was trying to influence its decisions. Right? And the child felt drawn, because of its connection to its parents on earth, to go to the grandmother all the time. And the child wanted to listen to what the grandmother was saying, but it didn't feel right to the child. And so the child also had some celestial spirits surrounding it, trying to explain, you know, that actually this is your grandmother talking through her emotional injuries, right? Your grandmother's not going to feel like this later on, and things like that. But it's very, very hard. You imagine, you're just a child, and you've got all this pressure on you already to actually conform to what the parents or the grandparents want. So often they follow that.
2: A celestial spirit will never interfere with free will, so that's it. But someone in the hells might be a very good salesman.
0: So people in the hells are salesmen that want to influence free will. People in the celestial state will never do that. They will always just respond to what the desire of the individual is all the time. James first, and then...
9: You were talking about the male soul that splits into a gay soul and
0: yep.
9: a female there. I was wondering, is the distribution of the souls, maleness and females, more or less like the bell curve of distribution?
0: Yes, and more like a statistical bell curve. So it's the ends of the bell, if you like, that are the dominantly masculine and the dominantly feminine, and they split. And the majority of the souls split into a heterosexual type of relationship on earth. Obviously, God made it that way so that procreation of the human race would continue. If the dominant split was homosexual or lesbian, then there wouldn't be much procreation perhaps occurring. And so, you know, it would be much more difficult for the human race to continue. But God made the split in the same way that he makes many other splits with, or many other things, right, a variety right the way through all of creation. And the ends of that variety, the dominantly masculine and the dominantly feminine, are the homosexual souls, if you like, and the ones in the middle are the heterosexual souls. Yeah. And so God, from God's perspective, they are all her children, and they are all loved as much as each other, from God's perspective. The problem is our perspective. We often have very many injuries in terms of love ourselves. We often have very many phobias, and many of those things include homophobias, and we need to deal with those things emotionally. That's right.
3: This is a question regarding the soul before it splits, and then one half gets incarnate, and the other one not being aware of itself. Would it actually miss the other half? Would it feel...
0: No. The part that hasn't yet incarnated doesn't miss the one that's incarnated, and the one that's incarnated doesn't miss the other half either right at the point of incarnation. If the parents are aware of soulmates, and if the parents are in fact at one with God when they have the child, then the soulmate longing will begin at the point of conception. Does that make sense? But if the parents are not aware of soulmate relationship, or they have intergender injuries, which is the majority of parents in the human race, then what happens is that even the soul that's incarnated already will not start feeling its soul longing until usually it gets up into the ages of, like, the puberty ages when it starts feeling those longings. But the truth is that it can have those longings far, far earlier in life. But unfortunately, the majority of parents are not aware of the truth, which prevents that longing from occurring.
3: Another question. This is about the use of the pill as a contraception.
0: Yep.
3: And I might be wrong here, but my understanding is that how the pill works is that the woman still ovulates, I think, and it actually just doesn't allow that conceived embryo to settle in the uterus and grow.
0: There's a few different types of pills. There's that kind of a pill which actually kills the embryonic child, if you like. There's other types of pill prevent the process of conception altogether. So if my suggestion, if you're going to go on the pill, look at the ones that prevent the process of conception. But again, that is a free will choice in terms of what...
3: So that would mean if you're taking the one that actually...
10: kills the embryonic child,
0: yep,
10: that would actually be like an abortion. That
0: it's similar to an abortion, yes. It's like the morning after pill.
10: Yeah.
11: I have a question about sex changes.
0: Yep.
11: I'm assuming that is a soul error or something, but what does it actually mean? Where does it come from?
0: Now, this is getting into a really big area of discussion, which we can talk about. Myself and Mary have spent a lot of time discussing this together. There are two types of processes going on with a sex change. Well, there's a lot more than that, actually. I think I've mentioned them in the previous thing. I've said, oh, yes. Notice under basic, what is basic sexuality? I've got unimpeded soul connection. This is the fourth main point down. Unimpeded soul connection with the spiritual and physical bodies is essential for sexual organ development. And then I've said severe prior generation, transgenerational emotional injuries regarding sexuality and self-identity affect the new soul's connection to the body, the production of hormones, chromosomal abnormalities in the genetic structure, and spirit connections attracted by parents' emotional condition. Now those four things that I've mentioned there affect how the sexual organs develop while you're in the womb. They also, so that there are a lot of things going on during the time of gestation inside of the womb. Now, all of those things affect how the sexual organs actually develop, and there are also many genetic abnormalities that occur due to emotions within the parents and the grandparents, in other words, transgenerational emotional injuries, that impact upon the genetic structure physically, that impact upon the union of the sperm and the egg cell, that then impact upon the development of the child's body that's connected to the soul. Now, obviously, all of those problems can all be sorted out if we grow in our condition of love. So that's the thing to bear in mind in all of those things. Rather than discuss every single one of them, when it comes to sex change operations, there's usually two main factors driving them. One is that they have chromosomal abnormalities, and then they have to choose a gender. Now that only happens, I think there's only 600 reported cases in the world today of that occurring. So 600 in 6 billion reported cases of that actually occurring, which is a very minor amount, obviously. And that just shows you how much the genetic structure must have been manipulated by parental injuries in sexuality. There are quite a lot of people looking for sex change operations compared to that. And the reason why that often is occurring is because of heavy spirit influence from the moment of conception. For instance, many people have a spirit connecting to them at the moment of conception that the parent's emotional condition can't prevent. And the spirit is actually of a different gender than the person themselves. So in other words, I'm a male just incarnated, and I've got a female spirit, a young female spirit, maybe connecting to my body from the moment of incarnation or soon after. And my parents' emotional condition didn't prevent that from occurring. And so now when I'm born, I'm a male, but I've got heavy female spirit influence trying to use my body through you to interact with the earth through me. Now that causes huge emotional problems from that day onwards, from the time of conception onwards, really. And so I may actually grow up, be a male, 4 or 5 years old, thinking that I'm a female because of this heavy mediumistic connection that I have with a female spirit. So can you see how, like, just the emotional conditioning can modify lots of different things? Now, if I'm into my teens, I'm going to be very, if I'm still this heavily connected to this female spirit, I'm going to be very disappointed with my body's development and start wanting to cut things off and replace them with other things, for example. Right? So what I've found is that many people I've met who have desire for sex change type operations are heavily mediumistic and are heavily influenced by spirits motivating their choices. And unfortunately, with all the psychological testing, you can't test for that. Because they feel they're female. They've got this strong female entity connecting through them right from the time they even were perceived. And so you imagine that. So every psychological barrage that you can aim at them, you'll come back with, they feel they're female. And so they go ahead with the sex change operations. Unfortunately, it confuses them at the time of their passing. Because when they pass, the spirit connection separates automatically. And so now they're in this quasi, very difficult place of no longer feeling they're heavily female anymore, but realising they're male, realising how the connection occurred. It's a very, very distressing place for many of the spirits who pass in that state. Does that make sense? Yeah. Now, that's a short explanation of a very long question. Actually, Carol, thank you.
12: Jay, you say there's only about 600 in the world of children that are born with bisexual hermaphrodites.
0: Hermaphrodites, yeah.
12: As a young nurse, in a couple of months period in Brisbane Hospital, I saw probably about 5. And then they're hidden away and they're operated on.
0: Well, I may be wrong because I've just gone by the statistics presented.
12: Yeah, I don't know that they're
0: out. And a lot of them might be hidden.
12: So. Yeah, because these children were just very stealthily nursed for a couple of weeks and operated on, a decision had to be made by doctors and parents as to what will we make them.
0: Yep.
12: You know, where do they stand in all this?
0: Yes, a very poor decision, actually. A decision should not be made, actually, at that point. Because it creates, and the decision is actually being made because of the injuries of the doctors and the nurses and the parents and all of that, the emotional injuries regarding sexual identity. Because if they realise that, hang a sec, obviously this person has two types of sexual organs, and they then went down the road of, right, there's something going on at the soul level here, parents and everything, so we can't allow the parents to make the choice really as to being operated on this person. This person really needs to be making their own choices. Now, even with that, I read some things up about some hermaphrodites who were born with an XXXY chromosome. They grew up, but they were abused by men sexually because they had both men and female sexual organs. They were abused by family members, mostly men. In one case, we read they were abused by men and women in the family. Now, how confusing are they? How confused are they going to be sexually? So this person didn't do anything. Like, they didn't have their organs cut off or replaced, which is a good thing, I believe. And they were left to develop. Now, if they developed in divine love and became at one with God, by the time they'd be at one with God, they'd actually be healed and their body would reflect their soul's true gender. So that would all happen automatically. So there is no need to go cutting off things and hiding them even. And we only do that because of the emotional injuries that are in the community and in the persons, the parents and others, that are then imposed upon that child. Which, ironically, are the same emotional injuries that created their condition. Saw their beautiful soulmate.
13: Absolutely.
0: And walked away.
13: Yeah.
0: And said, "You're too beautiful."
13: Why would you?
0: Yeah, exactly.
13: Sorry. I'm looking like a voyeur. Is there anything like a karmic debt? Pay or balance or...
0: Not really. You've made a choice based on your own soul condition of rejection of your soulmate. Obviously, your soulmate's going to feel that rejection if they are connected. And so, obviously, at the soul level, there is going to be emotions felt by both of you at some point in the future. Now, for the soulmate that's rejected, often the emotions that... And they know that they're conscious of their soulmate, they'll feel their emotions then and there, probably, of rejection and so forth. Their soulmate might feel the emotion later. But it just depends.
13: So there's nothing like an Akashic record or a karmic debt or something like
0: that? Well, the Akashic record is actually a record within your own soul of your own emotional condition. And so, there is such a thing that exists, certainly, But it's not there for penalty or punishment. It's just your own emotional condition at that particular moment. And so the key is to allow yourself to feel your emotions. So if in the spirit world any of you pass and you're introduced to your soulmate by a very happy-looking celestial spirit who assures you that this is your soulmate, even though you don't want to believe it, then my suggestion is work through your emotional injuries first before you say, no, I've got to walk away. Because you will find that there's a lot of happiness in connecting with your soulmate.
13: And secondly, it's my understanding that a child chooses parents for certain lessons.
0: Yeah.
13: So if...
0: I don't agree with that at all.
13: Yeah.
0: The truth is that the parents choose the child through the law of attraction. The child is not conscious of itself before incarnation. So remember I've said in past lessons that reincarnation has only begun since in the 1960s. And before then, reincarnation did not occur. And all of the so-called teachings of reincarnation before then are all based on unloving premises anyway. The second thing is that reincarnation cannot occur until the soul reaches the 22nd sphere state in a soul union condition. That's the only state that reincarnation can occur. And that being the case, obviously then, if the person's in that state, they can make choices. But in the first incarnation, the incarnation that the majority or pretty much all of you have had, the first incarnation, in that incarnation, you are not aware of the choices you're making because you don't have self-awareness. Right? And this is why many of you can't remember the process of incarnation even. Because if you were reincarnated, you would remember that process of incarnation and you'd understand the choices you made and why you made them, and you would be fully conscious of that fact, generally, if you deal with your emotions. It all gets back to dealing with your emotions anyway. Does that make sense? Jenny? Maybe not a bit of you.
14: Mine's a difficult question to ask. But I'd like to understand why women menstruate, why every month we go through the cycle.
0: Yep.
14: And what that really means from God's perspective or how it occurred.
0: Yep. And in your pure pristine state, you will not menstruate. You won't have period pain or any of those kind of things. You won't even have childbirth pain. In fact, there's been some recorded cases, and I think one of Mary's friends said to Mary once about one of her friends.
2: Oh no, I met a woman in Switzerland. I sat down at this little tavern with my friend, and my friend had just had a baby. And we just met this amazing French woman who spoke really broken English and told us the story. And she had just one daughter. And when she gave birth to her daughter, she had the most amazing orgasm. And we had to check with her. And she said, no, an orgasm.
0: So in the end, childbirth won't be painful at all. In fact, it'll be quite a pleasure. You understand? It's due to emotional injuries, the intergender emotional injuries, that these pains occur. When you release them, they will no longer be in your body, and therefore your body will be able to adjust to everything that's going on inside of it. And so you actually, believe it or not, also have control over conception. The male and the female both have control over conception without you needing to choose any contraceptive method medically. Obviously, that again is going to be something that will happen when you're in the oneness state. So our desire, in the end, is going to be matched by our ability to control our own body and our ability to determine when we want to be pregnant or not, and when you want to menstruate or not.
14: For a while. So why do you
0: do it? It's due to the intergender, the transgenerational, intergender emotional injuries that are carried by the world today, that are imposed upon every subsequent generation. So if we as a generation get rid of those intergender injuries, it's going to have a powerful effect medically and emotionally and physically on every single person that comes after us.
1: If
2: Yeah, can I say on the subject of like period pain, I have found really, I've always suffered very bad period pain, and since I started on the Divine Love Path,

0: process quite a bit of emotion around my identity as a woman and shame and all in that period of time.
1: Same goes for menopause, by the way.
2: Symptoms are almost gone.
1: Yeah, that's right. Your symptoms will eventually go as you grow in divine love and as you work through the emotions. Symptoms of menopause will disappear completely in the end, and you won't actually have menopause in the end. You'll be able to procreate at any age, and it will be your own choice.
0: Hope you just crossed your legs.
1: So some of you will be 100-year-old in the future, having a baby. But you won't look 100, you'll look 25.
0: You'll feel fantastic.
1: And you'll feel fantastic. Yes. Joshua, thanks.
3: You said before you guys were the first soul to unite, is that right?
1: To unite. Yeah, the 22nd sphere state, yes.
3: Does that mean that, surely in the timeline of infinity, is there other Earths with different spirit world, levels going on? Or is it, how can you be the first?
1: I'm only saying from this Earth.
3: Yeah, so there's a spirit, stepping thing happening.
1: Yeah,
3: from
1: this
3: Earth.
1: When you're in the 22nd sphere state, you can answer all of those questions. And when I'm back in the 22nd sphere state, I'll answer all those questions for you. But at the moment, because I'm not in that state again, I can't answer those questions. All I can do is answer based on what I feel is true. And I feel there are other Earths where there is life. I'm not sure whether there is human life yet on those other planets. Because I have a strong feeling, actually, that the Earth was sort of like one of the first places that God created this system. And so we may find at some point in the future that while these other planets exist and they have other forms of life on them, that actual human life might be part of our own process of actually reaching the 22nd sphere state and having children. Because the soul at that state can have children. So in other words, children at the soul level. So we're talking like God has children. Do you follow me? So I wouldn't say we'd be gods, but you know, we'll be the parents, if you like, of those children.
3: And just quickly, I'm really curious about UFOs, aliens.
1: Yep.
3: That's such a huge phenomenon.
1: Can we ask that in another session?
3: I was just going to ask, is there going to be a day when you do that?
1: It'll probably be involved with lots of just general questions. So we might have a general question day where people, like many of you probably now, have lots of just general questions, not particularly on a subject, and we might make a day where there's just a general question day and bring it up then. That'd be great.
4: Hey, Jane.
5: Mary.
4: I'm curious about the point of conception. I've seen a DVD about 10 years ago when I saw someone had captured the conception of the DVD, and what they were showing was the ovum had the intelligence to pick the sperm. And I think it was a sacred geometry DVD, and I'd just like your comments on what you both think about that.
1: Yes, the ovum certainly does choose the sperm. But it's based again on the emotions that are in the mother and the emotions that are in the father at the time of the sex act. So it's all to do with actually the emotions causing the entire... In fact, your entire physical body is totally driven by your emotional system. So your soul even controls how fast you age, all of the replication of all the cells inside of you, including the cells that are to do with the sexual union. So all of those cells are under the control of the soul. So yes, they do select. The key is knowing how to make that selection on a conscious level, which only occurs when you're, again, at one with your father. And when I say on a conscious level, it happens so rapidly that you don't... It just is based around your emotional condition. Does that make sense? It's like it is based around the emotional condition.
4: Yeah, well, I guess... AJ, when I conceived many years ago, I was totally unconscious, obviously.
1: Yeah.
4: And the other question I had when Mary was talking about the period and honouring, you know, my generation

0: the curse. Curse, yep. And so our imprinting from many generations has been to totally dishonour our sexuality and ourselves as women.
1: Totally.
0: So for the people out there who may are working through a lot of issues like this, and but our imprinting that has so many levels to understanding our full soul sexual potential. So it, I thought Mary's comments were really useful about her practical realities of what actually happened in her life.
1: Yes, in the next sex and sexuality discussion that we have, we'll talk more about the practical things you can do to heal different aspects of sexuality and also heal different areas of your body, which, you know, that certainly will be a big part of that discussion. Yeah. James, thank you. And then
2: I chose to have a mastectomy about 25 years ago, and thinking back on it now, I'm very aware that it was made on the basis of emotional injury.
1: Yep.
2: And I'm also aware that that's, I feel that that's had quite an impact. It certainly had an impact on testicular function.
1: Yep.
2: And it's had an impact on me as a person, and I know that I really have to address that emotional injury, but I'm wondering whether that, as I address that, whether that changes sexual function or whether I should think about reversal of the vasectomy.
1: And I've had the same thing happen, so I've had a vasectomy too. And my comments apply to myself as much as yourself. As you work through your emotional injuries, your vasectomy will be automatically restored. And when you get into a point of oneness with God, all of your physical body problems will be, you can heal yourself anyway. So the vasectomy itself will be healed. It certainly does impair the function, but it impairs the function more from the emotional condition than from the actual act of having the vasectomy. So that's why it's immeasurable from a doctor's perspective, because the emotions were present before you had the vasectomy anyway.
2: Yes.
1: So it's the same emotions again. So it's dealing with the emotions that cause you to want to do that, that need to be released and worked through. And once they're worked through, your body has the ability to heal that part of your body anyway.
2: Yeah.
1: Again, it's something I've had to pray about with God, about repentance, about also looking at the issue of modifying my body for the sake of my own emotions. And it's the same kind of thing that a woman would go through with many different things with regard to breast implants and other things like that too. You go through these kind of emotions of modifying your body. The truth actually is, ladies, that as you deal with the emotions inside of you, your breast will get to what is their designed size, if you like. Right? And if your breasts are far too large, it's usually because of over-nurturing emotions. If your breasts are undersized, it's due to generally under-nurturing types of emotions. And as you work through those intergender type emotions, you'll find that your body shape will change. So don't go out and buy a whole new wardrobe now. No, of course you can buy whatever you want.
2: I was just going to say too that in my first marriage, I pressured my wife into having a tubal ligation.
1: Yep.
2: And that's another.
1: And hence the guilt about the vasectomy.
2: Yeah, yeah.
1: So it was the guilt driving the vasectomy from that pressuring. Yeah. Okay. Ian, other back, thanks.
3: Diagnosed with prostate cancer 5 years ago.
1: Yep.
3: I had surgery 4 years ago.
1: Yep.
3: And my PSA counts to zero, so I've been cured of cancer, but I've lost my prostate.
1: Yep.
3: So what you're saying, I've got some errors, not very regulations to see.
1: Yes, certainly. So the key is to allow yourself to work through some of those areas that are to do with how you view yourself as a male. It's due to previous relationships with females and how you viewed yourself as a male. And so allow yourself to work through those particular injuries, and you'll find it's to do with your mother relationship, actually, and how you view yourself as a result. If you can allow yourself to work through those injuries, you'll find actually your prostate will grow again. And when you become one with God, it will restore its normal function.
3: Wow. I've got some work to do.
1: You and me both. And yeah, yeah, that's right.
4: I have a comment and a question, and the comment is for you, Mary, regarding the French woman that you met. And I saw a program about a month ago on 2020 from America, and there are women that are having that experience of orgasms with childbirth, and it's from completely relaxing around the experience, and it just sounds just fantastic. I mean, this new wave of awareness, and they were kind of like going, whoa, you know, they're rolling their eyes and all this, but they also presented it, and it went all over the planet. And I've seen a film before about women in Russia doing this very same thing, and they're just allowing the beauty of that experience to happen. So that's the comment. And the question is, what about in vitro fertilization? Can you comment on that?
1: Yeah, we can. Probably getting a bit off the sex and sexuality thing and into some other sort of discussions about what, you know, what is the right thing to do about different choices that we make regarding child rearing and child bearing. But just briefly, if a person cannot get pregnant in the standard method, shall we call it, there is emotions that both the husband and the wife need to look at identifying. Now, having any medical procedure, all that does is ignore the fact that the emotions are creating the problem. Do you follow me? And so my suggestion is to look at the causes of the problem rather than looking at whether these procedures are right or wrong in themselves, but rather look at the cause of the issue. The cause of the issue is, if it's a male infertility, it's to do with his issues with regard to his emotions, that probably, again, transgenerational emotions that have ended him that he needs to look at releasing. And if infertility is on the side of the woman, then she needs to do the same thing. Now, usually when they do that, and there are many times when people have said that they couldn't get pregnant, they've gone and had an adoption or had an in vitro fertilisation, and then the second one they've got pregnant naturally. And the reason why is during this process they've often worked through some of the emotion regarding why they couldn't get pregnant in the first place. My suggestion is to deal with the emotional causes right from that time moment.
5: What about the multiple births that are happening? Like somebody just had eight. Where are the souls on that?
1: I mean, well, they're all separate soul incarnations occurring into the eight children. Many of those multiple births, though, occurred through abnormalities or through, what do they call it, fertilisation-type drugs. And the problem with taking any drugs, of course, is going to be that it modifies the physiological function without reference to the soul condition. And so my suggestion is always go back to the soul condition rather than trying to modify something at a physiological function level. When you do that, you're just ignoring the soul condition. So allow yourself to go back to looking at the emotional reasons as to why you can't get pregnant before taking fertilisation drugs which help you get pregnant. Look at the emotional reasons as to why you can't. Or look at if there's a constant stream of miscarriages occurring, look at the emotional reasons why those miscarriages might be occurring. Allow yourself to look at these things emotionally. That's the key thing to do. And first down there.
6: Andrea and Mary, I had, when I was younger, I also had very severe period pains. And when I was younger, I had a lot of trouble about my sexuality. That came from my mother in particular. And I didn't know whether I was a male or a female. And I resented very much that a woman had to have periods and the males seemed to be all scot-free.
1: Mm-hmm. Big emotion, girls.
6: But when I realised that I didn't know if I went through any emotional things, but when I realised that I actually hated being a woman and accepted it, my period pains went away. But the actual question is that you asked before, AJ, about who doesn't like sex and things like that. having had quite a promiscuous type of lifestyle, and also practicing spiritual directions, I come to a point in my life where I felt I didn't need it, and I've enjoyed it, sort of, but I felt I don't need it, I don't have any wish for it.
7: Yep.
6: So my question is this related back to my, is that the era that perhaps is...
8: So we're just going to keep going with on the general outline that we've given you. And just wanted to remind everyone that today is almost the introductory sort of groundwork that we're doing about sex and sexuality. And a lot of people have been asking about individual issues, which I understand, and that's also really relevant. But probably today we're just going to be addressing some broader general things. And then in our next session on sexuality, we'll talk more specifically about specific injuries and different techniques in order to work through those injuries. So I think where AJ wanted to start off right now was the section on the second side of your outline, which is about injuries with sexual identity causes our law of attraction to attract. Lots of interesting things.
1: Or you could say lots of very distressing things, couldn't you, really? And how many of you have experienced sexual abuse in your life? Can I just have... Wow, so that's like two-thirds probably of our room. There's over 100 people here, so that's quite a lot of people, isn't it? Now... A lot of times we ask ourselves, well, how did that happen to me? Well, how it happened to us is that our parents did not resolve their sexual injuries. That's how it happened. And the reason why that happens is like that is because when our parents don't resolve their sexual injuries, they actually attract events to themselves which cause them to trigger those injuries. And for many of our parents, they've also been abused sexually. Or they have sexual shame issues to work through, or sexual guilt issues to work through, and so forth. And unfortunately, when they have a child, those children automatically have that imprint of those emotions on them. And so that's why, as children, we often attract those kind of abuse issues. So anything to do with sexual control, sexual powerlessness, sexual abuse of our own children, or sexual abuse generally to ourselves, all of those events are law of attraction events that are there to help us work through some sexual abuse issues within ourselves or sexual identity issues within ourselves. Unfortunately, because there's a lot of spirits involved in the whole process, often what happens with sexual abuse is spirits get involved in the sexual abuse process. So of all of you who have been sexually abused when you were little, how many of you noticed the spirits who were involved in the process? Can I just have the hands there? So only one. And yet, in every single case, spirits were involved in that process of sexual abuse. So the issue that we often face is that we lose our spirit connection with abuse as well. Does that make sense? If you feel the person going into a different state, the person who's abusing you going into a different state that's actually influenced by spirits, what happens is you also become very afraid of feeling what those spirits are feeling as well. Now, all of these things occur because of the law of attraction of the parents' sexual injuries. So can you see how important it is as parents to work through our sexual injuries? Because it assists us greatly and assists our children greatly in having a sexual identity that isn't harmed by these kind of events.
8: I was just going to say the next point is about, further to that, other spirits sort of influence that might influence us into unloving sexual practices with other people. So if we have a specific injury or a needy feeling within us, then we can be quite susceptible to spirits that want to use us then. If they want to experience sex, use us to enter interactions with people, sexual interactions with people that may not be loving.
1: If I can give you an example of this, a few weeks ago I met a man. So let's draw the man. All right. He has a spirit with him, or a group of spirits with him, who are interested in... He's very mediumistic, this man. He has a group of spirits who are just interested in setting him up for sexual encounters. That's all they're interested in doing with him. So what happens is he walks along the road, and here's a pretty woman, maybe dressed a little better than that, but... And if she has a certain type of injury, this spirit influences this woman to notice this man. And usually within one day, they're in bed. So he has had a string of conquests, I suppose you could say. He has this mojo with women. Shall we call it that? Which actually isn't mojo, it's actually... spirit influenced, influencing him and influencing the woman with a certain type of injury. And the woman mostly being influenced with the injury is she's quite needy for physical touch, she's quite needy for physical affection, and she also wants a man in her life who really takes notice of her sexually and physically and emotionally, all of which he does to get a person into bed.
8: So what are his emotions?
1: So his emotions are, he really feels quite powerless sexually. But what's happening is these spirits have connected to that powerless emotion sexually, and what they're doing is they're giving him sexual power. Do you follow me? And so he is unwilling to feel this emotion, and on top of that, he's willing to actually break a lot of God's laws about love to enter the sexual union. So he's not concerned about having long-term relationships with these women. He's only concerned with getting them into bed so that he can feel better about himself sexually. Does that make sense? And every new woman he completes the conquest of, he feels better about himself. Ironically, he doesn't know. Because unfortunately it's not real, is it? It's driven by these groups of spirits. So talking to him was quite interesting because he felt that he was actually under the control. He felt that he was controlling these spirits. He knew they were there with him, and he knew often what they were doing, but he felt he was under control of them. But in reality, they are completely controlling him through this emotion of sexual powerlessness.
5: What about the woman?
1: The woman's again influenced as well by these spirits, and the woman is influenced by different emotions, that she needs somebody to show her sexual attention and to feel loved. So for the women, it's about the fact that they actually feel unloved and they actually don't want to feel that emotion.
8: So the whole interaction with the man is also a law of attraction for them because they end up feeling unloved.
1: So what happens? He has sex with them and then within a week generally breaks the relationship, and within a week they want to marry him generally, and a few days after that obviously he wants to break up the relationship. And so they feel abandoned and unloved. So that's their law of attraction. They're attracting this whole interaction in order to feel those things. Now, can you see in all of that interaction, like, if you were the man, can you see how you might start thinking, oh, this is pretty good, like, I'm getting any woman I want in bed, you know, and you can start feeling quite good about yourself, and I'm, you know, you could see yourself doing that. And it's all actually influenced by an emotion that you're trying to avoid in the end.
7: So is she feeling generally unloved? Is she feeling generally unloved, or is it a daddy issue?
1: It's a daddy issue, certainly. It's a male issue. Yep, certainly.
9: Now, why would he be feeling sexually powerless in the first place?
1: Because he has a mum issue. So, can you see how it all relates?
3: Yeah, what kind of mum?
1: a kind of mum issue is that, in his case, well, I probably don't like to be too specific about his emotions. He may finish up watching this DVD, so he can ask me personally. But generally, if a person's feeling sexually powerless, it's because in their interactions with their mother when they were little, they were constantly being overridden, constantly being pulled into line, constantly being not allowed to express their free will, but in specifically with their mother. In with their father, they generally were allowed to. Does that make sense? And oftentimes they did receive sexual projections from their mother, in the sense of, like, their mother might have been projecting at them sexually to be the ideal man. Does that make sense? And so then they grow up feeling like they're not the ideal man. They're always being pulled into line. So now they want to have a powerful feeling. And spirits love those kind of connections. Because spirits, many spirits in the first sphere are feeling totally powerless until they can connect with the person on earth and start expressing their power through that person.
8: So is it worth pointing out that without the spirits, the same interaction would still be happening, just to a lesser, with less potency, if you like? So it's still the law of attraction acting with the spirits, and it's still the person's emotional injuries that's driving the interactions.
1: So in other words, like Mary said, if that spirit wasn't there, this man still got that emotion, and this woman still got these emotions, but they haven't got spirits scanning around for them and hooking them up anymore, so there'll be far less of those kind of interactions. But because the spirit's involved, that heightens the emotions and causes these events to happen far more rapidly, which is actually good in the sense, because it means that hopefully at some point he'll deal with that emotion, and hopefully she at some point will deal with the unloved emotion. Does that make sense? And it causes those events to happen quite rapidly. That's one of the things you... If that happens, where, you know, all of a sudden different events seem to occur where people are coming into your life and they want to have sex with you... Not many people in that... If that happens, usually spirit-driven. Okay. Is there any questions about that?
10: Hey Jane Mary, what happens if you consciously are engaged in, say, a really conscious sexual encounter with someone else on planet Earth, not a spirit,
1: yep,
10: and you set it up so you ask only the celestial spirits to be with you, and that, isn't there a way of being much more conscious about what we're doing and asking for somebody much higher than a grotty old spirit who's trying to leech on your energy, you know?
1: So in other words, you want a celestial spirit to set you up? Is that what you're asking? I'm just joking.
10: Well, you know, from the old paradigm, you ask for the white light to surround you, not the metaphysical...
1: And can I just take you from that, though, for a moment? As soon as you're asking for a white light to surround you, you are not dealing with the issue emotionally. If you deal with the issue emotionally, you don't have to ask for protection at all, because you automatically have protection. Because once the emotion's relieved from you, then you automatically have protection. So the better thing to ask is to ask God, not a spirit. Remember, this is all about your connection with God and not spirits. Ask God to assist you to deal with your own emotions regarding your sexual injuries, so that you can attract the person who's and attract the people that are going to help you to do that. You can certainly ask God to do that.
10: Okay, that makes it clearer. Thanks, AJ.
1: But you certainly don't want to surround yourself with white light and stuff. The reason why is because as soon as you do that, you certainly put a protective barrier around yourself, right? But you're also protecting yourself from your own emotions. And in the end, it's your emotions that are attracting all of these things. And so you can surround yourself with white light as much as you want, but in the end of the day, you're going to have to do it every day. And what I'm trying to teach you is get into a state where you don't have to do any of those things at all. And your life is perfect as a result of actually dealing with all the emotions. Does that make sense to everyone? Rather than going into this state of protecting yourself from the emotions, which is actually going to cause your emotions to stay in you and attract these events for a longer time.
8: Because sex is emotional in the end anyway. So it's just like all of the other things in our life. Instead of avoiding the emotion, go into the emotion. And if the law of attraction is bringing us a yucky sexual experience, then it is our law of attraction. So we need to go into it. Not necessarily the sexual act again. Emotionally. Go into the emotion.
1: You understand what Mary's saying? Into it emotionally.
3: Yeah.
1: So if you just got abused by a man sexually, that doesn't mean go back to him because that's your law of attraction. But rather feel your emotion about the event. Go through it emotionally.
8: And the next point on the list, I think, is when we have sexual injuries, our law of attraction brings us perhaps difficulties or a lack of orgasm or sexual response.
1: So how many of you, and this is a personal question, ladies, and you don't have to put up your hand if you don't want to. How many of you ladies find it difficult to orgasm? Just on the ladies. All right. And there's a lot more that find it too. They didn't put up their hand, that's fine. How many of you guys find it difficult to achieve to remain potent or have a problem with impotence? Okay, so a few. How many of you find that it takes a long time for you to orgasm? Like, not 5 minutes, but maybe half an hour or longer. Right? How many of you find...
8: Fraser is panning the video there.
1: How many of you find that when you do orgasm, it doesn't feel satisfactory? How many of you find that when you masturbate, it only takes a short time to orgasm, but when you interact with a person, it takes a much longer time to orgasm?
8: Everyone. It just seemed like suddenly all of these hands went up.
1: There's a lot of spirits holding your hands up. It's quite funny, actually. Where's my replica? I meant that in the fury of rubbish. Alright. Every single sexual problem that we have with regard to impotence, lack of orgasm, time, duration, short, you know, we come too soon or too long, or our enjoyment of all of that, is all to do with emotions. All of it's to do with emotions. It's got nothing to do with your physical body. So the Viagra works because it actually just does something to your physical body, but it doesn't change the soul. So you're going to need to keep taking Viagra. Right? Or whatever other type of drug you may take to enhance the experience. The best way to enhance the experience is to deal with the soul-based emotions that cause the experience to not be as good as it could be. So if your law of attraction is bringing you a lack of sexual response or things being too fast, that anything that annoys you in your sexual life, then look at it sincerely as emotional injuries regarding my sexual identity. Does that make sense? Look at it that way. Now, in the second session, we'll be talking about how to deal with those things. But for now, if you can just be aware of them, because when you start being aware of them, it's amazing how things change, even from a day-to-day basis. How many of you have found that today sex was good, but in 2 days' time when you had sex again, it didn't seem to be as good, and you don't really know why? How many of you find that? Quite a few, right? How it seems to fluctuate, ebb and flow. What's going on? What's going on is there's emotions influencing each interaction. Does that make sense? At some point, too, you will get to the point where you no longer have a desire for sexual interaction with anyone other than your soulmate. So you can actually try to have sex with someone else other than your soulmate, and it will fail every time. That sounds like a really good place to be. It can be quite embarrassing. Jen?
11: You talking from male perspective?
1: Then? I'm talking about female and male perspective. Yeah, both perspectives. Remember, God hasn't designed this to be different for the male and different for the female, actually. So, you know, it's one of the biggest misconceptions about sex that's on this planet is that everything is different for the male and different for the female. There are just different emotions inside of each one affecting the sex act. And it's the key is dealing with those emotions.
8: So for a woman, they won't reach a state of arousal with anyone but their soulmate.
1: And for a male, they won't even become erect with anyone other than their soulmate.
10: You answered part of the question just before. I was going to ask about my emotional state. One day I'm feeling really good, so I'll have a good sexual experience. And 2 days later I'm not feeling very nice, so it's not as good.
1: Yep.
10: But what about hormones? What about women with their cycles and also men? Do hormones come into play with that at all?
8: It's all emotional. They're all driven by your emotions anyway.
10: So the hormones are driven by the emotions anyway, even if you are in a menstrual cycle or... Yeah? Okay, thank you.
8: I think my menstrual cycle is totally affected by my emotions. I've experienced that recently as well.
1: The key is that when you focus on the emotions, you'll start noticing why things are changing. When you focus on the physiological response, you don't notice your emotions, and so you don't notice why everything's changing. The key is if you can bring yourself back to every single thing being an emotional issue, you'll soon see what the cause of the emotion, what the core emotion is, because it'll soon come to your mind generally, particularly if you pray about it, it generally just comes to your mind straight away. So often we've had to abandon the sex act, myself and Mary, in preference of dealing with the emotion that just comes up. And actually, what's the emotion? Like, it might have been anger for her, or it might have been my feeling disconnected or whatever. And we work through the emotion straight away, right there and then.
8: Yeah, and I would say that my sexual experience has altered greatly according when I started dealing with my emotions. So it happens quite rapidly, especially if you remain if you remain emotionally open during sex.
1: So you may remain emotionally open during sex and find this huge rage come over you. Now obviously, if you're with a man who's sensitive to that, he's probably not going to keep doing what he's doing, right? With you in this huge rage. But allow yourself to feel this huge rage coming over you and connect with what it's about. You can even scream and yell about it. You may have a feeling of pain come over you all of a sudden from your sexual organs, for example. Let yourself feel that pain and cry or scream about the pain. Let yourself do that, right? Now, this is where a lot of people don't want to go, isn't it? They want the sex act to be just perfect every time, and so we try to manage that emotionally. But if we just allow the emotions to come up every time, what happens the next time you have sex? It'll be far more pleasurable because that causal emotion has left you.
8: It's like everything on the divine love path. You've just got to give up control.
1: Sure.
10: About 3 years ago, after a breakup with a guy, I was given the opportunity to go sailing. But before that, I was kind of praying to God and said, look, I don't want to have sex unless it's great sex. I'm sick of having mediocre sex, so I want great sex. So I went on this sailing trip and I had great sex. So I thought God had answered my prayers, but now I'm starting to realise that because I was sailing around the Whit Sundays and didn't have a care in the world and didn't have 3 grandchildren and a daughter down below me, that I was probably in a very good emotional state.
1: Yes.
10: So that's why I had great sex.
1: Yes.
10: Okay. So now all I have to do is work on my emotions, manifest a really good guy, and have some more great sex.
1: See, the key with that experience is, you know, when you go on holidays, generally you're a lot more relaxed, right? And then you are on your day-to-day life. And the problem, there's a problem associated with that. Why aren't you relaxed in your day-to-day life? So often what happens is we go on a holiday, meet up with somebody, have great sex with them, take them home, and then realise they're not someone you want to live with, right? And the reason why that is because we were just connecting on a physical level. We weren't connecting on a soul level, right? And we were connecting partially on a soul level because we were relaxed. And the physiological response is a lot more free. There's a lot more freedom in it when we're relaxed. But we were also ignoring all the other soul connections. You know, all the other soul connections of what type, of what character is this person. All those things are all just ignored. We just abandon all that for the sake of the sex act. So we've got to be very careful about doing that too, because in the end, if sex doesn't incorporate love, then already there's a law of God being broken. So that's something to be aware of in your own life. So many of you will want to have sex because you want to be, you know, hugged, or you want to be touched, or you know you don't love the person, but that's the feeling you want. You feel like that feeling becomes unbearable after a while, particularly if you haven't had sex maybe for 3 months or 6 months or so, and particularly if you're in a relationship and you haven't had sex with the person you're in a relationship with for that period of time. It feels so unbearable that in the end that you just feel like you've got to have it. But in reality, what you need to do is feel the unbearable emotion. And that's what we often avoid. And it's the unbearable emotion, once it's released, that will actually help us with our sex life in the future. Thanks, Jess.
12: I know that my earlier years, I was driven a lot by that neediness of with the emotion behind me of wanting to have sex, to have be loved. Now I'm kind of confused with why I even have the desire to want sex. And I feel, am I being influenced by spirit now? I'm a bit confused since I've been on this path about sexuality in where my desire is coming from. Is it from me? Or am I being driven by another spirit?
1: Well, the truth is, whether we're driven by a spirit or the desires from ourselves, we still need to recognise it and feel it anyway. So it doesn't really matter whether a spirit's influencing me or not. What I need to do is feel my own emotion. So what are my own emotions about sex? What am I actually feeling? Why do I feel a need to do it? Now, generally, it comes from something that's unhealed within us, in terms of, like, if we have a desire to have sex without being in a loving relationship, then obviously there is something unhealed within us that causes us to want to do that.
12: I'm not desiring another.
1: That's all right. Yeah. It's the same thing. You can be in a marriage, but it doesn't mean you're in a loving relationship. And you can also be in a marriage and feel love but have sexual injuries that prevent you from actually opening up to your partner. So issues of vulnerability and other issues like that don't allow you to open up. So on the divine path, what happens, you'll go through and you'll come up to an emotion. Like, the emotion might be, I'm enraged with men for some unknown reason. You might even know why, but you just feel this terrible rage with men. When you dig into it and you let yourself experience the rage and come under the sadness, you might realise that it's actually to do with how Dad treated you when you were little. Or you might realise that it's how women get treated. So it's a general women thing, how women have been treated by men in the past. That rage, when that grief is felt and released, it'll change your sex life with your partner if your partner's a male. It'll just change straight away. You'll feel totally different towards the person. And this is why everything needs to be dealt with emotionally. Gary. Oh, sorry, Dennis, would you... Yeah, sorry, Dennis, go ahead. And then we'll go across again.
13: Life is a bunch of experiences, one after the other. Yeah. And I have been on a different path at a different time, and they have said to just have experiences. And that has been on a sexual basis. And so this week I had those emotions of wanting to have sex and be with somebody, and bang, law of attraction, it happens.
1: Yeah.
6: And then he's sitting next to me last night wanting to have sex, and I just couldn't go there.
1: Yeah.
6: So,
1: so there's a question in there. What's the question? How did that happen?
6: Well, it's sort of like my mind is sort of going, well, no, it's, you know, and this thing about damaging the soul confuses me a little bit too. Like, because part of my belief system is still, it's just an experience, go for it. And now, you know, the divine love path, I'm a little bit confused as to, well, is this love? But having the experience has still given myself that opportunity to love. So I'm just getting...
1: Is it really love? Do you feel really love? Did you feel really love? Or
6: well,
1: was
6: no,
1: it...
6: that's why...
1: See, this is the problem. Remember right at the beginning, I always say this. What are the two influences on the soul? Truth and error. Right? How do they enter you? They enter you through your... So every experience creates emotions and desires and passions in you, right? Is that not right? Every experience. Now, if I choose to have experiences that cause my soul harm, I am going to feel the pain of that harm. If I choose experiences that release pain from my soul, then that's going to be beneficial. So the truth is, yes, this life is all about experiences. It's all about you experiencing this life. Everything that you've experienced will enter your soul. All of it will enter your soul. But if it's out of harmony with love from God's perspective, in other words, if it's out of harmony with the truth about love, it is going to hurt you. Guaranteed. Every time. And that's the penalty. The hurt. The hurt is the penalty for doing it outside of the truth about love. Now, we can use every single thing that happens to us as a way of accessing the truth about love, or we can use it as accessing or avoiding the truth about love. So I can actually physically go and have sex with someone in total avoidance of the underlying emotions that caused me to do so. Or I can go and have sex with someone in full knowledge of the truth about how I'm feeling about that person. One of those experiences is going to cause me pain, the other one is going to cause me pleasure at the soul level. So there is no problem with you experiencing. But the problem comes when you begin to choose to experience things that are not harmonious with love. And most of us have no idea about love. That's why we're here, learning about love, right? Because we don't have any idea about love, and we're learning about love, and we're learning about God's way of loving. And any way that we choose out of harmony with God's way of loving is going to cause pain to ourselves. And this includes sex. Just as it includes any other interaction that we have with people. So, sorry, you wanted to say something for a while.
8: Oh no, just the key is not to go into some sort of beating yourself up about having a sexual encounter. Because, like he's saying, we're just learning about love and about God and all of those things. If we just stay emotionally open and aware, the fact that we have the desire in the first place... it's already in our soul, whether we act on it or not. So we just have choices about how we're going to experience that desire, how we're going to release that desire. So I had a point. I think the point is, you know, for so long we've had this set of morals, of, you know, or the rule book or whatever certain people tell us to practice or not practice. But in the end, as we develop in love, we don't need a rule book anymore because it'll all just come from us naturally. And different actions, they might seem to be same actions from the outside, but different intentions, like having sex with somebody or having sex with somebody else, it might just seem like sex, but if the intention is to connect on an emotional, a spiritual and a physical level, then that sex is something very different, and it can be a love transaction. Can you make a point out of everything I just said? I had lots of ideas when he was talking, and I didn't say any of them, so then they all just came out all at once.
1: That's great, babe. Did you understand what you were saying?
13: Did I release anything?
1: Sorry?
13: I didn't cause any injury, but did I release anything in lockdown?
8: What do you feel?
1: Yeah. Do you feel happy about the encounter? What's your feelings? Did you feel that after you had the sex that you wanted, did you feel that it was actually fulfilling?
13: That actually was good to see him walk out the door and say goodnight.
1: Okay. So it wasn't based on love, it wasn't fulfilling. So whatever the need was in you that drove you to have the sex, right, it actually wasn't a pure need. It was something to do with an emotional injury. Because if it was a pure need, it would have been very fulfilling. And you'd want to stay in a relationship with him and you wouldn't be happy that he walked out afterwards. Does that make sense? But the fact that you were happy that he walked out afterwards and that you didn't want to have sex with him the next not a few nights later tends to indicate that it was driven by an emotional injury. So allow yourself to look at what the emotional injury was. What was it? Was it a desire for approval, a desire for to be validated as a woman, a desire to be sexually... to be sexually attracted. What desire drove you to have sex that in the end wasn't fulfilling anyway? And the reason why it wasn't fulfilling is because you didn't deal with the underlying emotion and release the emotion. That's why it's not fulfilling in the end. So the truth is, you can go out and have as many sexual encounters as you want. You'll find most of them very, very unattractive in the end, unless you deal with the emotional causes as to why you go out and do it. And this is one reason why I decided myself to stay celibate for 5 years, because what that did was it triggered every single emotion in me of loneliness, feeling empty without a woman in my life, feeling like nobody... For 5 years, nobody touched me. So if you can imagine what that feels like, not to ever be touched for 5 years. And that triggered up lots of childhood emotions about my mother not touching me, not hugging me, and things like that. Lots of emotions come out in that time. So you could choose, I could have chosen to do the same thing by having relationship after relationship, but the problem is that would have been just feeding my addictions. Does that make sense? And the other obviously feeling I had was, yes, sex can be an addiction. In fact, sex can be your biggest addiction. So how many of you have sex because you want touch? You want to be held, you want to be loved, you want to be... These are all addictions. That means you're not loved. You don't feel loved. If you want sex to be loved, then you don't feel loved before you begin. Does that make sense? And having the sex is just feeding that addiction of making the illusion that you're loved, when in reality, even after the sex act's finished, you still don't really feel loved and you want to have sex again. Right? To feel loved. Because the feeling of being unloved is within you, and until it gets released, it's going to stay in you, generating these addictions. So the problem with sex is that it can be very much driven by addictions. Very much driven by addictions. And the law of attraction will bring you these events and show you your addictions. So let the law of attraction do that. Show you and expose you your addictions. If you know you're not in love with the man, you like him, he's nice enough, and you want to have a sex buddy or whatever, then look at the addiction. Does that make sense? While you're in that addiction, you're never going to attract your soulmate. You need to look at that addiction, feel that addiction, work your way through that addiction. Can you see how, like, a lot of times we're being addicted to something, and this applies not only to sex but many other addictions that we have, in order to mask the underlying emotion. But sex is a wonderful, immediate way of masking an underlying emotion. Right? I'd much rather have sex than have a smoke, right? Wouldn't you? Not everyone maybe feels that way, but honestly, we need to look at why, in both cases, they can be addictions. Right? Obviously, smoking is quite obvious that I'm harming my body. It's not always obvious with sex that I'm actually harming myself until after the event, when I actually feel those terrible emotions of, oh boy, you know, I've done it again, you know, I've entered another relationship that's not satisfying, I've attracted another person who I've interacted with, I've swapped some energy with, but it hasn't been fulfilling, and so forth. So the key is for us to actually deal with the underlying emotional addiction that creates that.
8: I think that was my point. That if you recognise your addictions, you can choose to recognise the addiction and resist the addiction and deal with the underlying emotion, which can work in some cases. But in some cases, if you recognise the addiction and you just observe and allow yourself to feel your emotions while you're satisfying the addiction, you can also, in the end, the addiction loses its power.
1: Yeah, see, I don't agree with Mary, actually.
8: No, it does work. I don't know if sex is a good example, but...
1: The way I view it is, if you're going to choose to do something that also causes soul damage to you, then in the end, you're going to be also then paying for the soul damage.
8: And I guess you're damaging someone else's soul.
1: And you're damaging someone else's soul too. So look, for instance, if I enter an interaction sexually with another person because of an addiction, but I know there is no love in this interaction, it's just a sexual interaction, then I am damaging my own soul while I'm working through the addiction.
8: You're right. I was thinking more about things like sexual projection and when people are like entering sort of quasi-sexual interactions, they're not actually having sex, but you to recognise the sexual interplay that goes on in your everyday life can be quite powerful.
1: Yeah, definitely. That's definitely. So in other words, face up to the fact that I'm attracted to five women today. What actually happened? Go home and talk to your wife about it. Let the emotions come up and you'll work through lots of issues. Do you know what I mean? Face up to the fact that you did have this attraction. But you don't have to act on your attractions. It's a bit like many of you, as you go through your emotions of anger, will feel like murdering someone. You will. I can guarantee you, you will. Right? Don't do it. And if you relate it the same way to the sexual things, many of you will feel like having sex with this person, right? You don't have to do it. You can actually look at it, look at the emotions that are going on within yourself without actually doing it.
8: Like, don't deny the desire.
1: Don't deny the desire. Because if you deny the desire, you're never going to find out the answer of what's going on inside of you emotionally. But if you act on the desire, you are in the potential region of harming yourself if you're acting out of harmony with love. When you're acting in harmony with love, then you are going to benefit yourself. So let's say you sit down with a guy and you say, I want to have sex with you, but I know... You can actually have these discussions, you know. You're allowed to say things like this to people. Like, I do want to have sex with you, but I know that I don't really love you. And I've learned that actually if I enter this transaction with you, I'm going to feel really bad about myself afterwards. So, you know, what do you reckon, why are we attracted? You know, let him say what he thinks about you and let yourself feel, that's what I'm attracted to. You make me feel really good. You make me feel safe. You make me feel secure. You make me feel like a woman. You make me feel whatever it is. That's why I'm attracted here. And that means underneath that you don't feel safe and you don't feel secure and you don't feel like a woman. Does that make sense? You can identify literally 10 or 15 emotions in one conversation like that if you let yourself deal with it that way. But you don't have to go and have sex with him to identify those emotions. Does that make sense? And by the way, while you're having sex with somebody else, you're not going to be having sex with your soulmate. Trust me. Would you do that? Would you actually have sex with multiple partners? Like, you want to have your soulmate on the side, or you want to have this guy on the side, or... Do you know what I mean? In the end, you're going to attract your soulmate, which is the whole goal in the end of having a beautiful partnership. You'll attract your soulmate, and you'll have a beautiful sexual relationship with them. But not while you're having a sexual relationship with someone else at the same time. So allow yourself to work through the emotional addictions. Now, if your soulmate has passed, then you can choose, you know, like my feelings personal, these are my personal feelings now, by the way, not God's feelings. God's feelings are you can have sex with anyone you want, at any time you want, with whoever you want, right? You can do that. But But proviso is what I just said, that if you do it out of harmony with love, there is going to be

0: we have the spirit, you know, the spirit influence.
1: Yep.
0: If you go to spirit there and you're sort of blaming him for
1: setting you up.
0: Setting you up or whatever.
1: Yep.
0: Well, that spirit, you've attracted him because he's got the same emotional injuries in the first place, hey?
1: Yes, that's right. So you can't go blaming spirits for setting you up and saying, oh, yeah, I have sex with five women this week, but it was all the spirit's fault, right? He doesn't make you get up and do it, you know what I mean?
0: You'll only attract the spirit who's got the same emotional injury.
1: Exactly.
0: The spirit that's going to make you do something else that you don't want.
1: Exactly. Remember, the law of attraction operates in order to heighten your emotional condition in order for you to deal with an emotion. That's how the law of attraction works, right? It's there to expose your emotion back to you. So 20 spirits around would be better than one even. Right? Because that will heighten your emotional condition even further and you might deal with the underlying cause of emotion. So I don't see spirits as a problem in the interaction. I see spirits as part of the solution to the interaction because the law of attraction is operating perfectly. So if a spirit who's in a sexual, like, manipulative condition is attracted to you, it's because you're willing to be manipulated sexually. Right. It's just because of that. It's no other reason. So let yourself feel that. When you feel that and release that, that spirit will say, oh, he's not able to be manipulated sexually anymore. I'll go and find someone else. Because the spirit wants to have the sexual interaction. So he's not going to wait around for a week or 2 weeks or 10 weeks for you to change, particularly after you've just released an emotion, which means he can't manipulate you anymore. So he'll just go. Does that make sense? So if spirits are around you and you feel them around you, either leading up to the sex act or even during the sex act, which many people do notice, then it's because of your law of attraction. So let yourself feel what that feels. You might feel shame, guilt, you might feel, you know, lots of different emotions. So let yourself feel them.
0: So if there's spirits hanging around, if you have sex with your soulmate,
1: It's the same thing. You've obviously got injuries, or your soulmate's got injuries that have attracted them there, and it's a matter of you feeling those injuries and working through them.
0: Yeah, so if you just have normal sex with your soulmate, it doesn't really matter if the spirit's there or not. I mean, they're going to be there, are they, or what?
1: And yes, spirits are going to be around you wherever they can be around you, but obviously they're not going to be attracted to you to get an emotion. See, most of the times they're looking for an emotion, they're looking for a feeling, they're looking for a physical feeling in their spirit body that they can't get where they are. Now, if you don't give it to them, then they're going to go and find someone else who does. Does that make sense? Yeah. So you don't need to give it to them. The way you don't give it to them is by dealing with the emotion that causes the attraction, and you won't be giving it to them anymore, and so they'll feel bored. So they'll see you having sex, right? But they will no longer be emotionally or physically or sexually connected with the act, and so they'll feel much more drawn to go to somebody else who they can be emotionally or sexually connected with the act. And eventually, if every single person on earth was in that state, no spirit would hang around on the earth waiting for a sexual connection, because they would just know, oh, it's impossible, I'm not going to get it here. And they would have to deal with the emotion at last. Does that make sense? So that's where we're headed. And that's why a lot of spirits don't like me at the moment. Oh, sorry, there was somebody else who was at the back first.
2: I forgot my question.
1: Oh, sorry. And down the front, and then Dennis at the back.
3: I just need a little clarity about the nature of the spirit world. I think I understand that in the spirit world there is sex.
1: Yes.
3: Okay. These spirits that attach themselves to people regarding sexual issues, is that because they are so low that they're still bound to the earth?
1: Yep. Plane, yes.
3: And they don't know they can have this experience in the spirit world.
1: Exactly. Exactly. And they're not in a condition where they can have the sexual experience in the spirit world either. So in other words, they need to grow through and work through some emotions before they can have a valid sexual experience in the spirit world. So rather than doing that, they come back to earth and try to influence and connect somebody, just like the drunkard who passes into the

0: spirit world, comes back to earth and tries to influence people to get drunk so that he can have that feeling.
1: But there, you said there's no alcohol allowed in the spirit world?
0: There is no alcohol in the spirit world. But the way that many of them still think they get drunk is by coming back to earth, sitting with a person who's drinking,
1: right,
0: and feeling the emotion through that spirit, through that silver cord attachment into their spirit body, that feel, and they feel drunk. So I've talked to spirits who have said, "I am drunk," but in reality they've been drunk through that connection.
1: Why can't they have alcohol in the spirit world?
0: Well, there just is no alcohol in the spirit world, that's
2: it. Well, why does a drunk want to get drunk all the time? It's to avoid his emotions. So he just wants to continue to avoid his emotions.
1: Yeah.
2: So he does that, I guess.
0: Yeah. There's no drugs in the spirit world either, by the way. That's why a lot of people who are on drugs on earth have, like, literally tens or even hundreds of spirits around them wanting that emotion. And that's why many of them find it so hard to give up, because they've just got huge amounts of external influence. If they chose their emotion, they would easily give it up. But each time, it's an avoidance of the emotion, so we go for the addiction. When we go for the addiction, we're surrounded by other people here on earth and in the spirit world who want the same addiction. So if you're addicted to sex, you're going to have a long lineup of people in front of you who you can have sex with, guaranteed. Does that make sense? And spirits will help you tee that up as well. I was talking to one girl. She had seven spirits with her and one man spirit. And the man spirit felt her injury, and her injury was she felt unloved completely. And the only way she felt that she would be loved is if she had a sexual encounter. And this man spirit would set up sexual encounters with men in order for him to get off sexually in the spirit world. Right? And this lady was totally unaware that this is why she had so many sexual encounters. And she had hundreds of sexual encounters. She was very young. Hundreds of sexual encounters, none of them satisfying to her, but the spirit was enjoying himself. So cool to enjoy.
1: Is there food in the spirit world?
0: There is, but you don't eat it.
1: When you have sex in the spirit world, is it anything like what we have?
0: No.
1: What's it like?
0: It's more intense.
1: Okay.
0: See, most of the experiences in the spirit world are more intense than they are here. Like, for instance, eating. You know, for most of you, most of you will really realise with your taste buds that they're not actually really taste buds in a way. They're connected to your smell. So if you block your nose while you're eating, you know that it's very, very hard for you to taste something. Agree? In fact, I've done a test on this. There was this guy in England who could tell the difference between 5,000 different types of tea. He could tell you the percentages that were in each type of tea and everything. The doctors told him that it was all due to his smell, and he said, "No, it's due to my taste." Anyway, what they did is they blocked his nasal passages up from underneath and also front, and he couldn't tell the difference between tea and coffee just because of his smell. Now, in the spirit world, the way you eat is through your smell. But anyway, that's an aside. Sex is similar, though, in that the sexual organs that we have in the physical body are just a reflection of some sexual organs that are in the spirit body. They don't look the same, but that they have a similar response to a heightened degree. So you do have sex in the spirit world, and it is much more intense when you've dealt with your emotions than it is here on earth in the physical body, unless you completely deal with your emotions. Dennis. Dennis was next, wasn't he?
3: Can I ask a question about touch after
0: that? Yeah, sure. When I think about...
4: getting back to the relationship issue.
0: Yeah.
4: But not as a one-night stand, as in a relationship.
0: Yep.
4: And if you're actually having sex and it's not as it should be, not in truth or what, you'll be hurt by it.
0: So yes. Yes.
4: What about if you're, because you're in a relationship, you believe in truth, but because of your trauma, you're still being hurt by it. What is, you know, where do the boundaries stop? You know, is it, you say, oh, this is hurting too much, it can't be a true relationship? How does that work?
0: Well, the way I look at a relationship is that it's a beautiful way, particularly if it's a loving relationship, it's a beautiful way for you to work through a lot of your emotions, including emotions about sexuality, right? But it's going to require you owning your own emotion at every single moment and living in truth at every single moment about those emotions. So, for example, if you're a male and you're feeling controlled by the woman in the sex act, then if you're honest with yourself, you will stop the sex act and say, look, I feel you're being quite controlling, right? Now, she might then get angry at you because she's used to controlling you, right? And then if both of you go underneath those emotions and really look at those emotions, you can work through lots of issues with regard to sexuality and control and what you feel about each other really quite rapidly. And it's a beautiful way of getting closer together. Or you could choose to totally ignore it. You're feeling control, but you just like the feeling of having sex. So you ignore the fact that you're feeling control. Right? Now, if you do that, that's going to harm you. Because all you're doing is denying yourself. Can you see? Like, so if you act lovingly and you deal with everything lovingly and you deal with everything in truth, a relationship is a perfect place for you to grow spiritually. Even if the relationship is not a soulmate relationship, it's a perfect place for you to grow spiritually. And thanks, Tracy.
3: Experiments with babies where they put them in certain cribs and then certain babies weren't touched or cuddled, and those babies actually severely suffered. So my question is touch actually a human need, even as an adult?
0: It's not so much the touch that's the need, but the love that's the need. And the way that we experience love is through touch. So the issue is really that these babies felt unloved unless they were touched. And so often we grow up with the same emotion ourselves. In our own childhood, many of us have not been touched, but been told that we're loved. So we grow up with this terrible feeling inside of ourselves that unless we're touched, we're not loved. And so we look constantly looking for touch. Obviously, what we need to do is release the emotion, feel, you know, grieve about not being touched in our childhood. Then you will actually feel a lot more within yourself, like you're secure within yourself and loved, particularly by God. And when you feel that, you won't even feel a need to be touched. Does that make sense? So every single need that we have within us, in the end, will be removed from us. And in the end, everything will become desire and not need. Do you see the difference between need? I've brought this up before, but can you see the difference between need and desire? Need is when I have this, I've got to have that, I've got to have that. If I don't have that, I'm just going to die. That's need, right? Desire is feeling completely harmonious with love within yourself. Feeling like, I'm going to go for that, I really like that. And having this beautiful feeling of love towards that instead of this terrible feeling of, I'm lacking something in myself. So every single lack within yourself is based on an emotional injury, including every single lack regarding touch and sexuality and so forth. So the key is, allow yourself to confront them.
3: Thank you.
5: Thank you. Desire is create.
0: Is right. Please. Thanks.
5: So actually, desire is your creativity, divine creativity in action.
0: Yes.
5: Yes.
0: One day we'll have a session just on desire. Desire is such an important thing in your own progression. And the reason why most of us have unsatisfactory sex lives is because we don't know how to fully actualize our desire in harmony with love. So oftentimes our desire is very much impacted by disharmonious with love feelings. And that's what causes us to get into so many situations that are damaging to our own soul. One of the keys of your own progression is going to be learning to have a desire harmonious with love every single time. And sex can be like that. And in fact, sex in the one condition of the soul union state, is like that. You're in a total sexual union all the time, but it's based on desire, not need. Yeah. So it's a totally different thing, me desiring Mary, than it is me needing Mary. And you can often feel the difference in the relationship, right? When that's happening, can't you? You can feel like, they're needing me, they're needing me. And it feels like claustrophobic, if you allow yourself to feel it. It feels claustrophobic, controlling and manipulative. But if the person has a desire for you that is based totally on love without need, it feels freeing. It feels totally beautiful. It feels very beautiful. Totally different. So the different emotions, totally different. Kim, you have a question? We're underway again. So.
6: Short
0: Yeah, my personal feelings are, if you feel like something's happening and being violated and you feel some pain from it, emotional pain or physical, stop there and then. But go in to the pain of it. Go into the emotional pain, dive into the emotional pain of it. So a lot of times what we do is, because we're having sex and there's part pleasure, part pain for many people because of these sexual injuries, often what we do is we try to grasp the pleasure emotion and try to push back the pain emotion. But the irony is that if you allow the pain emotion to come to the fore and be released, what's only left is the pleasure emotion. So just the way I see it is, view every single time that happens where you feel like crying during sex or afterwards, just go straight into it and really let it happen, and don't worry too much about your partner. In fact, I would say don't worry at all about your partner, because they need to feel their own emotions of the law of attraction of that anyway. So, like, if you're crying afterwards as a woman and your partner's going, what's wrong, what's wrong, what's wrong? You know, that he needs to work through his own emotions about that. He needs to let you cry and let you connect with that emotion causally. So let you connect with that childhood event generally is the way to go. So you're right, though. If you just persist and try to push yourself through it, you'll find often that you don't actually get through it because the causal emotion is still there underneath the surface, and so the next time you have sex, a similar thing happens, or a few times down the track, a similar thing happens. And what we want to do is get away from that. What we want to do is get to the point that every time we have sex, it's just a blissful experience. But the only way that's going to happen is if we release the emotion that causes it to not be a blissful experience.
6: I think it's a blurred line for me, maybe for others. At what point are we going into emotion? And is our fear of doing that because we're actually aware that we're afraid of being traumatised? Like going into emotion is going there, you know?
0: Yeah.
6: Whatever emotion. So I get confused as to whether I'm just making myself suffer more or actually healing it.
0: Yeah.
6: The
0: key is they're going to be in the result. So a lot of times we won't know until we've finished feeling the emotion. And the key is that when you feel after the emotion has passed, a feeling of peacefulness, and you feel your law of attraction change, then you know you've dealt with an emotion. Oftentimes, though, what we're doing is we are in that fear place of trying to choose between, am I going to re-traumatise myself or not? The truth is, I believe you cannot re-traumatise yourself unless you put yourself through exactly the same experience. So, in other words, if I was raped as a child when I was 5, and then I'm in a sexual encounter with a person, then I say stop, and he says, no, I ain't stopping, now I'm re-traumatising myself. Does that make sense? Because now I'm actually in a space where I am getting raped again. But if you say stop, and he says, no worries, and he stops, go into the emotion and connect with that childhood event which will release it, that's not re-traumatising yourself. That is actually releasing yourself from that emotion in the end. So allow yourself to experience that.
4: Can your soul actually control the amount of hurt that you receive at one time? You know, will it look after you in that way?
0: Automatically. Your soul is totally incapable of harming your body with emotion, aside from when you deny emotion. So in other words, you can't die from experiencing your emotion. You can only die from the denial of the experience of your emotion. Alright? Now that's quite confronting. A lot of people, you cannot die from experiencing your emotion. You can only die from the denial of the experience of your emotion. So what's a heart attack? A heart attack is the denial of a heap of sadness which causes the suppression of all this area here across the heart chakra and eventually causes the clogging up of all the arteries in that area and eventually you have a heart attack. That's the result of the denial of emotion. But a person who has heart problems, if they start crying, they're not going to harm themselves if they're crying about causal emotion. In fact, what they're going to do is free up the chest area, which actually gets everything operating properly, and all of a sudden, within a day or two, you can find things a lot better. I've found, and I've told this to you before, parts of my body go into like deep pain because of denial of emotion, and then within 2 days of dealing with emotion, be completely healed again. So if that's the case, you can do that with all parts of your body. What's the difference between a thumb and a kidney and a, you know, they all have a replication process of the cell structure, which is all based on your emotional condition. So if you let yourself feel the emotion, you will get into everything possible and heal yourself in the process.

0: Just going back to your comment about when you were feeling controlled by a woman, a lot of my experience, men have just wanted physical sex, but if, like, I was wanting, you know, that deep soul connection and the whole of my being, that's not really controlling if you say, hey, I don't want that, just that physical sex.
1: No, not at all.
0: This is how I think maybe we can reach that soul connection. I mean,
1: when you're controlling is only when you are getting the other person to do what you want for the sake of your own satisfaction.
0: Physical satisfaction.
1: Physical satisfaction or otherwise. Like, for instance, you might want a deep soul sex, and you're allowed to have deep soul sex. But if the man only wants physical sex, you're of course allowed to say no. Right? You're allowed to do that. There's no harm in that. And obviously, if you're like already engaged in the sex act, and let yourself work through the issue, like what's going on. If you're not like I feel that there are times when I've stopped having sex with Mary in the middle of it because of an emotion that one of us have felt, and I've said, no, I can't do this anymore. We've got to deal with this emotion. Now, if the emotion is you're not receiving any love from the person and you're just feeling the physical body banging against you, then obviously that person's got some issues to work through and you've got some issues to work through with your law of attraction about it. Does that make sense? So stop the act, work through the issues.
0: Just with, differences in arousal.
1: No, I'm sorry, I don't agree with any differences in arousal. One thing I'd like to say to all of you is this difference between male and female differences in arousal is totally dependent upon intergenerational emotions. Do you know what I mean by that? The generational emotions are men do not have injuries regarding being abused by sex generally. They were the abusers. So they don't have too many hang-ups about getting aroused. They have a lot of problems about treating the woman lovingly, generally. The women have had many, many intergenerationally, every generation of women has generally been quite abused sexually, right? And harmed sexually. And because of that, in many women, there is this deep anger and rage towards men, understandably so. The key is to not take it out on the man you're with, but to actually deal with it emotionally. To actually release the emotion. When you release the emotion as a woman, your arousal and your orgasm will happen just as fast as any man.
0: Right?
1: No, it's emotional. The reason why it's emotional, most women are not getting a soul connection in sex, and they are more sensitive to a soul connection in sex than a man. The reason why is because the men were the abusers and they are less connected to the soul condition than the woman is. So the feeling from the woman, the reason why the woman is finding it so hard to become aroused generally is because of all of these injuries about being abused and about being hurt and wanting a deep soul connection and not getting it, right? And this is where the man needs to work on. The man needs to work on why he doesn't want to give a deep soul connection, why he just feels that sex is a physical act and so forth. When both of them work through those issues, the woman will become aroused just as fast as the man and orgasm just as fast as the man.
2: And have the same libido as a man.
1: That's a bit of a shock for some. But it's understandable, isn't it? Like, obviously in a soul union state, you think about it, there has to be the same amount of emotions going back and forth between the woman and the man. So if that's the case, all of those sexual injuries would have to be healed and we'd have the same response. In the end, in the soul union state, you will have the same response to every stimuli as your soulmate. It doesn't mean you're one person in the sense of physical person, but together you are one being, one entity in the way you interact with everything. I do want to mention, rather than having some more questions, I do want to mention some of more of the law of attraction things under the injuries, because it's important that we relate these later to how to deal with these injuries. Does that make sense? So if there has injuries, we need to firstly recognise what an injury is. And so I want to mention a few more. So can we look at the contraction of sexual diseases? Sexually transmitted diseases are the result of this huge shame in the human race about sex. And so all of the sexually transmitted diseases that are around today all have relationship to sexuality and how we view it emotionally. So if you've contracted a sexual transmitted disease, let yourself feel emotionally what the shame is all about inside of you. Does that make sense? And you will find, when you do that, that you'll be able to actually heal the disease without any form of medication. Now, I'm not saying to you, don't do medication if that's what you want. I'm saying to you, don't ignore the underlying emotion that causes the attraction. Does that make sense? With the sexually transmitted disease. What's next?
2: Sexual addictions, promiscuity, nymphomania, one-night stands, exhibitionism and masturbation.
1: All right, sexual addictions. I've put a few down there, right? Sexual addictions are an indication that something is unhealed within us. So if we're a male and we're addicted to masturbation, so we might have sex two or three times a day with our partner, but on top of that, need to masturbate as well, right? Now, if we've been in that position, and by the way, I have been in that position myself at some point in my history. So when we're in that position, what we need to do is look at what the emotion is. Now, the emotion inside of me at the time was a deep feeling that I was unloved and no amount of sex could cure it. Right? And it was an addiction. And it's a matter of actually working your way through that emotion. Does that make sense? Letting yourself feel about that emotion. If you feel promiscuity, so in other words, you're having plenty of sex with the person you're with, but you've just got to go out and find another one to have sex with, then there's something going on emotionally. Let yourself feel that. That's the law of attraction. Let yourself feel that. Right? What is going on emotionally? What causes me to do that? With, like, nymphomania, never being satisfied with sex and constantly wanting sex as a result. Often that is a combination of our own emotions of being unloved, this terrible feeling of the lack of love inside of ourselves, added to some attractions with some spirits that just cause us to keep going and going and going and going sexually, never feeling satisfied. So allow yourself to feel what the law of attraction is bringing you. There is something unhealed inside sexually. Does that make sense? To let yourself feel it. What's next?
2: Unloving sexual practices to obtain arousal.
1: So what do we need to do to get aroused? Now, for many of us, there's this really common viewpoint today of it doesn't matter what happens inside of your head. Right? That, by the way, is not God's viewpoint. But it is a viewpoint of man. So in other words, with sex, a lot of times, like, we're having sex with one person, but we're thinking about the other person that we'd really like to be having sex with, right? And that's the only thing that it makes us get aroused. What are we ignoring? Well, firstly, we're not love, are we? We're not being love at that point, right? We're ignoring some major emotional issues with the person that we're with. We're skipping over all of that. And we're ignoring the fact that we want to be with someone who we're not with. And heaps of grief-based emotions about that. We're ignoring quite a lot when we think about it. Does that make sense? Now, some of you are starting to feel really judged here. You notice that feeling? Right? You're feeling like, oh my God, like this is getting restricting, more restricting, more restricting, more restricting, more restricting. Can you feel that feeling? Right? Some of you are feeling that feeling, right? Well, go with that feeling. Let yourself feel that feeling. I'm just telling you the truth about sex from God's perspective. I'm not saying, judging you, and not feeling, saying you can't keep doing what you're currently doing. But if it's unloving, it will cause you damage. That's all I'm saying. Now, things like threesomes, for example, where you have two males, one female, or two females, one male, where one person is being looked after, two people may not, or there's this where there's a dominant role in the relationship. All of those have to do with emotional injuries too, right? They all have to do with what's going on inside of our soul. So let ourselves connect with that. In the end, remember the pristine condition is, here's me, here's my soulmate. I'm going to connect with my soulmate and it's going to be beautiful. Why would I want any other connection? Well, because of emotional injuries, that's the only reason why I'd want another connection. So allow yourself to experiment with the emotional injuries. So if you're in a threesome, what is happening? Like, what's going on inside of yourself? What's the feeling? Why are you doing it? Is it making you feel powerful? So if it's two men with one woman, and you're the woman, is it making you feel powerful? Is that why you're in this transaction? Because you want to be sexually powerful, which means that you feel that you're not. Right? What emotions am I avoiding in these situations? Allow yourself to feel about them. You know, many times we use sex to punish, don't we? Or control. So we use sex like, there's this, often this feeling of, like, I'm going to have sex with you, but only if you give me something. It's a feeling, it's not something you've maybe say. Does that make sense? So let yourself feel the feeling. Let yourself feel the feelings and work your way through the issue emotionally. Let yourself do that. Does that make sense to everyone?
0: Yeah.
1: Yeah?
3: So just a clarification, AJ.
1: Yeah.
3: Are you saying that all masturbation is
1: inherent? No, not at all. If you can't touch yourself, then why would anybody else be allowed to touch you?
3: It's just if it's excessive.
1: No, if it's driven by an emotional injury. Remember, everything can be good in itself. If it's driven by emotional injury, it can't, it's not. Most of these practices are driven by emotional injuries. So if I'm having a, if I'm in so-called fulfilling relationship with a person and I'm still masturbating, then look at what's the driving force. Obviously, the relationship isn't as fulfilling as what I think it is. There must be something in the relationship that I need to work through to work through that issue. Does that make sense? And I'm not saying stop masturbating. You're allowed to touch yourself as much as you want, right? What I'm saying is deal with the underlying emotional injury that causes the addiction to it. And then see whether you still want to masturbate as much. Right? Then allow it based on desire, not based on need.
2: Thing for like teenagers to start masturbation as a natural part of life?
1: Certainly. It's a natural thing for a little child of five to start it. Certainly. There's no. The problem is that what we do with sexuality is when our little children of three, four or five are playing with themselves, what do? We start going down the track of, oh, don't do that in public, or, you know, and we start getting ashamed of ourselves as parents and we get triggered. Right, and we're imposing all of these emotions of shame onto our children, and so they are learning to shut down their sexual identity. The truth is, they're allowed to play with themselves as much as they like. It doesn't matter if all of you are triggered. Do you know what I mean? So if a little child's in the audience playing with itself and all of you are triggered, well, that's your own emotional stuff. We need to work our way through it and deal with it, not dump it on the child, because when we dump it on the child, what happens? The child grows up, does exactly the same thing, doesn't connect to themselves sexually, is disconnected from God as well. So there's no harm in all of that, none whatsoever. There's no harm in such sexual play between children if it's not done out of, you know, most of the time nowadays it's done reflecting parents' emotions, you know. And if there wasn't the reflection of parents' emotions, that's what we talked about in the parenting discussion, it would be so much better. And they could be allowed to develop themselves sexually. They wouldn't have any shame about it, no guilt about it. There's no reason why a child can't begin a soulmate sexual relationship by the time they're 10, is there, really? Really? Like, if a child can be at one with God by the time they're 10, surely a child can also have a sexual relationship with their soulmate by the time they're 10. So why do you think differently? Because we're conditioned that, oh no, that's wrong, it's not right, they're not yet. Do you know what I mean? We're conditioned to all these things, and that's what causes the damage. So can you see how, on one hand, I'm being quite firm about the morals, but on the other hand, how there's a lot of so-called morals that we have imposed upon us that are just not in harmony with love at all.
4: Can I just ask another quick question?
1: Yeah.
4: Not to do with this, I hope it's still on topic. I've got a bit of judgment myself personally on sex toys.
1: Yep.
4: And stuff like that.
1: Yep.
4: And so is that because I've got an emotion behind that, or the other part of me just says that if I need to have that, then it's going out of the natural part of sexual enjoyment?
1: Good question. Here's our soul. We have what type of... So, how do we know the difference between truth and error? That's really what we're saying in the end, isn't it, with a lot of these questions? Well, yeah, is it harmonious with love? Right. So if I'm using a sex toy in a way that's disharmonious with love, then obviously it's not going to be to my soul's benefit. But if I'm using a sex toy that's harmonious with love, then it's going to be to my soul's benefit. Now, when we say harmonious with love, harmonious is the love of what? Love of the person, their body, love of the environment, love of... Like, there's a lot of loves to consider in this, isn't there? Not just the sexual love. Right? So I don't know. I don't know how comfortable you'd feel about replacing batteries that go into landfill every day into a vibrator. Do you know what I mean? There is an issue not to do with the vibrator itself there, but to do with the power source and whether it's harmonious with love. Do you know what I mean by that? Can you see how we would actually have to weigh up those things and just ask ourselves those questions? But in the end, what's the difference, like, of inserting a finger or a vibrator or a penis or anything into a person's vagina? What's the difference in the end? If it's done out of harmony with love, it's going to be damaging. If it's done with love, how's it going to be then? Surely it would be fine, wouldn't it? So allow yourselves to work through those issues emotionally. You can ask yourself with everything the question, is this loving? Is this not loving? Is this loving? Is this not loving? Quite easily, yes. And oftentimes you'll know the answer if you just listen to yourself. Yeah. So if I have a bit of a fear of it, then obviously it is fear love. No, is it? Is fear love? No. So if I'm afraid of a vibrator, then I've got some emotional issue. Agreed? Can you see that? And I can work through that emotional issue, can't I? And maybe one way to work through it is go and buy a vibrator and work out why you're so afraid of the thing. Do you know what I mean?
2: They're all laughing, but it's very serious.
1: I'm serious. Do you know what I mean? Like, a lot of times this is what we do. How many of you ladies are afraid of porn?
5: Yep.
1: Right? Quite a few there will be generally. Why?
5: Angry.
1: Okay, so feel the feeling. Look at some porn, feel the feeling of anger, and let yourself connect to what it's about. And you'll connect to exploitation of women, and you'll connect to lots of different emotions that you feel within yourself, and then you won't feel drawn to watch porn, but you won't feel drawn either to be afraid of it. You won't be angry with it either. Do you know what I mean? And when you're not angry with it or afraid of it, it loses its power in your life, and therefore will have no bearing on your life after that.
2: Yeah, because when we're repulsed and angry and afraid of porn, it actually affects our own sexual response. Because there's a lot of emotions in there about men and about, you know, who we are as women and how we've been treated. So when we're in the sex act, if those emotions come into bed with us.
1: Yep. So I'm not suggesting we should go out and buy porn, am I? What I'm saying is, Anything you're afraid of needs to be confronted. Anything you're angry about needs to be confronted, because that's all just covering emotions inside of ourselves. So this is a really good thing to do with sex. Start experimenting with what you're angry about, what you're afraid of, and let yourself trigger it. So how many of us feel afraid of oral sex, for example? Right? Or afraid, like there's all different types of sex that we can engage in as a couple, right? Whether we're a male-male couple, a female-female couple, or an actual male-female couple, there's all sorts of different sex acts you can engage in. Are you afraid of any of them? If you're afraid of them, then look at what's going on there, because it's something that needs to be looked at seriously. If you have fear or anger, it's just covering deeper emotions. So let yourself deal with those deeper emotions. Let yourself feel about those deeper emotions. Let yourself work through it in a loving environment. So if you're afraid of oral sex, get together with a person who's loving you and caring about you, and that you love them and care about them, and experiment with oral sex. Like, let yourself feel the emotions that you go through with that. What's actually happening inside of me? How do I feel? It feels uncomfortable. I feel like I'm the focus of attention. I feel like I'm this. I feel like this is all uncomfortable. Down there doesn't smell very nice, you know? And you just, you know, you'll be able to work through all of these things, right? That's not what Mary feels like. And in the end, you know what will happen? Is that with oral sex, you'll absolutely enjoy the whole process. You will. Right? When you work through all of your fears and all your anxieties and all your other things, you will eventually come up with actually, like, what is real. And that is just this giving and receiving of love that is happening between you. And the same goes with the sex act. The same goes with orgasm. Like, there's so many ways for a woman to orgasm, for example, and the majority of them are not even recognised by people on earth today, because the majority of times there's so many emotions locked up in that region of the body. You know, with regard to anger with men, anger with their own body, shame about their own body, so forth. How many of you ladies feel ashamed of your own body? Like, how many? Quite a few probably will, right? How many of you feel ashamed, don't like men, a man's body? Like, how many of you don't like a man's body, right? Some. How many of you feel absolutely angry with men about sex? Like, how set men have, you know, taken control of the world, it seems, and also taken control of your body. How many of you feel that? Let yourself go through all those emotions and experiences in a loving sexual environment. And you'll release a lot of emotions that cause you to be closer to God. Jen?
4: Big deal, what I want to share.
1: Are you going to tell me a story?
4: No.
1: What are you going to do? You're going to ask a question?
4: Yes. I feel like I have been made love to all my life, and I'm the passive recipient of sexual advances.
1: Yep. Many women would feel this, right?
4: In my law of attraction with Graham, Graham is, forgive me for saying it out loud, Graham, shut down and doesn't make those attractions
1: advances
4: to me.
1: Yep.
4: So in our sexual relationship, he's not doing, I'm not the passive recipient, which is profoundly uncomfortable because I've only ever been that way.
1: Yep.
4: And he wants me to come outside of myself to ignite the passion in him.
1: Yep.
4: That's our law of attraction. I have, my question is, how do you unlearn these lifelong
1: Yeah. Well, firstly, both of you obviously have opposite injuries. This often happens in soulmate relationship where you get together with your soulmate and you work out actually you have totally opposite injuries. In other words, your injuries aren't compatible. So you don't get along good with these injuries because they're not compatible with
0: especially
1: each other.
0: Especially when it comes to sex.
1: Especially with sex in this case. This is a beautiful thing to help trigger each of your emotions. Does that make sense? Otherwise, you'll just finish up having no sex.
0: Yeah.
1: And it doesn't feel very good, does it?
0: No, I'm going
1: to leave. So, yeah. So instead, deal with your... Don't worry about Graham's emotions. Deal with your emotions about why you do not want to give and why you expect the man to give to you.
0: What I'm saying to you is that I feel like I've been trained.
1: I know you've been trained. But there's an emotion. There's an emotion underneath it. It's an emotion of anger with men, an emotion of... There's quite a few emotions underneath it for yourself. If you deal with that emotion, you will trigger his emotion.
0: Is it a childhood thing?
1: Yes.
0: From parents, or do I...
1: No, it's from your abuse. It's from your abuse, darling.
0: Yeah. It's very hard to get... I understand the event. I'm owning the event. It's very, very hard as a child to get below the event to...
1: How do you feel when the man doesn't give to you and you have to give to the man? How do you feel?
0: My absolute fury.
1: Okay. The fury covers over the deeper emotion. So go outside, get a punching bag, go outside, express your fury. Why are you furious? And you'll connect very rapidly to what it's about. You know, already know what it's about. Why are you furious?
0: It's grief, it's like being overcome, suffocating. And not being able to exist. I feel like I'm a non-existent.
1: So it's about sexual rejection, isn't it? Is it? What's the feeling? The feeling itself. So it's grief.
0: See, this is the difficulty. So much pain. You know, like trying to put it into a box.
1: Yeah, we'll talk about this the next time we talk about sex a lot. Because we want to talk about how to deal with these emotional injuries. But you identified, firstly, you feel fury. Go into that fury. Not with Graham, because he's not the cause of it.
0: He's lovely most of the time, which makes me even more angry. Okay. No, seriously, if he was an absolute shit, I would have some direction.
1: Yeah, no, if he was an absolute shit, you'd blame him and you'd feel totally comfortable doing it. That's the problem. Is it in the end you do want to blame him. This is why you're in fury, right? Let yourself feel your fury, go out and really express it, but understand that underneath the fury, like you identified, is this terrible, terrible, deep grief that you do not want to feel. And when you choose to feel it, this fury won't happen anymore, and you'll feel that grief. And when you feel that grief, you will also then feel, oh, wow, I'm allowed to express myself sexually. And you might also have to deal with, of course, some shame and other emotions as well based on the abuse. But when you feel those emotions, you'll be able to express yourself sexually and not expect the man to do it for you. But at the moment, there's a very, very strong expectation in you that the man does it all and you just lay back and enjoy it, right? And
0: but
1: you
0: he
1: get...
0: has the same thing. He expects me to do it all.
1: He never asked the question. You asked the question.
0: You're repeatedly on his side.
1: You're the one asking the questions all the time, girl. And I'm going to give you the answers for you. The answer for you is, get out of this... Like, does he get furious with you?
0: If he does, he doesn't show me.
1: Okay. Your fury is capping deeper emotions that you do not want to feel. And I agree, Graham's got some other issues that he needs to allow himself to deal with. Thank you. Of course I said that in the beginning that you didn't even hear. I said, let's concentrate on your issue. You're the one asking the question, right? You can't change Graham no matter how much you want to. But you want to.
0: Yes.
1: And that's why you...
2: So you can avoid your emotion, Jen.
1: Yes.
4: But I'm admitting it, okay?
1: If, yeah, that's great. That's great you're admitting
4: it. If I don't own it and I sit here in the corner and I don't speak up, then I'm not trying to push through, okay?
1: Yeah, no, it's great that you're admitting it, Jen. It's great you're admitting that you want him to change. But that desire for him to change means that you can get away with not changing. And that's really what you want too. You
4: he's
1: want
4: to... doing the same thing too.
1: Oh, I don't care what he's doing, I'm talking to you. Honestly. You don't want to change, so you get furious because you want the other person to change. Anger is often because you do not want to change yourself and you want to change the other person, right? It's to do with expectations that are unloving, right? So use the relationship now. I know I'm being unloving. I am just furious with Graham for not pleasuring me up, right? Right? And doing exactly what I want and making me feel good and me just lie there and enjoy it, right?
4: Can I borrow your red band, please?
1: No worries. So that's how you feel. Admit that. Admit that. You've admitted it. Now go into what's going on emotionally as to why you're so angry. Right? And you'll find it's a lot to do with you want now to control men, to do it your way, do it when you want it, how you want it. And it's to do with those emotions that you need to release. When you release those emotions, the irony is whether he wants to or not, he'll probably finish up getting triggered and dealing with some of his emotions.
4: See, the reality is I feel that I can't feel sexually whole unless he participates.
1: But that's an error. The reality is that's an error.
4: At this point, I don't see that.
1: I know.
2: Well, Jen, if you didn't know your soulmate, you can still reach at one moment with God, can't you?
1: Yes.
2: Yeah. And to reach at one with God, we have to fully accept and embrace our own sexuality and sexual identity.
1: Is that not true?
2: So, in your relationship with God, and to release the emotions, that's all you have to focus on.
4: It sounds simple.
1: Well, the reason why it's not easy, we should say. It is simple, but it's not easy. The reason why it's not easy is because I'm so addicted. In your case, you're so addicted to getting the man to do what you want that you don't want to give that up. Right? And that's why you're furious. Because you don't want to give that up. And admit to yourself, I don't want to give that up. Graham, you've got to do exactly what I want, when I want. Just pleasure me whenever I want. Allow yourself to feel that, right? Allow yourself to feel that. And then go into that emotionally and you'll find there's a lot of rage and anger with men in there. And there's a lot of rage and anger with your dad in there that you need to let yourself express and experience. And this is a beautiful relationship. Like Graham is not being pushed around by you, which is really good, actually. Because that triggers this emotion. That triggers this emotion, doesn't it? I'm talking to you. Yeah. You asked the question.
2: Oh, that's an injury, Jen.
1: Is she bloking? Then I'll let her say what she wants.
2: Well, all of us women who find it hard to hear truth from AJ, we all have man injuries. Speaking from experience.
1: And by the way, I didn't remotely control that. But honestly, if I have issues with women, and I'm a male, whatever those issues are, I am going to continue to feel those until I let them be triggered. And so for Graham, yes, he does have some issues with women controlling him in the past. Because there are some issues with his mum controlling him in terms of emotionally controlling him and causing these sexual injuries, yes. But if you want to progress towards God, it's immaterial what he's doing. What matters
0: is...
1: He's
0: my soulmate.
1: You can be at one with God without him, honestly.
0: But do I want to?
1: Well, if you don't want to, then there's something wrong with your desire.
0: How can you, embrace all the wonderful things that you're talking about today, and then accept the reality that you're not going to go there and find your soulmate? For me, that's like walking the path to hell. It's it's hellish.
2: But Jen, you've got an emotion about needing to have a man, needing to have a partner. Is that true? Remember what he said about the difference between need and desire?
1: You can't live without one. If you could live without one, you wouldn't get into fury every time you do it.
0: I have lived without
1: one. No, I know you have, but you get into fury every time.
0: It's just with Graham.
1: Darling, you can be at one with God without Graham. So you can heal all of your sexual injuries without Graham. And also, one injury you'll need to heal is this terrible neediness you have of Graham. Right? And it's not loving. It's not love. It's based on another emotion. So look at what it gives you. When he does exactly what you want, how do you feel?
0: But he doesn't do what I want. That's
1: not you're just saying sexually he doesn't do what you want. Honestly, if you look
0: That's all I was talking about.
1: Yeah. In all these other different areas, he does plenty of what you want, right? And so you need to look at what emotion is being triggered in you that causes you to feel the way you feel about this sexual interaction. Because it's to do with a sexual injury. And my recommendation to Graham is, don't touch a man. No, I'm just joking. Of course I'm joking, gee. What I'm saying is
0: that... No,
1: you're not. I am joking.
2: Jen, the irony is that the minute you deal with this emotion, Graham will feel more compelled to touch you.
1: Yes. And this emotion is a very controlling of men emotion. And that's why he's not compelled to touch you. Now, I can talk about with Graham, if he asks the question,

0: That's not love. Now, perhaps he's feeling that, hey, this isn't loving. I don't know if I can do this if this is not loving. Perhaps that's what he's feeling. And you need to consider that. Does that make sense? Let yourself work through that. Now, it's already 26. I think what we'll do is, tomorrow's discussion is going to be all questions and answers, right? About this subject. About the subject of sex and sexuality. So what I'd like to do is perhaps what we'll finish off here today, and we'll try and raise some of the issues perhaps that we haven't covered in this outline tomorrow as well, but primarily deal with any questions that you have about the subject of sex and sexuality. And we'll start looking at injury-based things that are going on as well. Anna, you want to...
1: Have you got any more handouts?
0: I printed out 100, but there must be more than 100 people here, so I might print out a few more. Yeah. So what we'll do is that'll be tomorrow's discussion. So if you're too uncomfortable to bring it up publicly and you want to write it anonymously, please do that as well, and I'll look at those as well and bring them up during our discussion tomorrow. But thanks for your time today. It's been a while since I've sent out an email to everyone, hasn't it? I just wondered, the reason for the email was I wanted to address some of these issues that people have regarding how they process their emotions. In particular, how they process their emotions about things that I say. Because what I find happens is that a lot of people listen for a period of time, and then I say something that really grates them badly, right? That really annoys them or upsets them or is very personal. And instead of letting themselves settle into those emotions, what they have a tendency to do is to really overreact with that emotion and live in the emotion, which is actually not the divine path, by the way. So remember, all the things that I've taught you about the divine path so far have all been about owning your own emotions, allowing yourself to settle into your emotions, feel your emotions, process your emotions. And then when you do that, when you're in that state of complete ownership, obviously God can connect to you far better. But unfortunately, a lot of people haven't got that message yet, and so they respond quite angrily and upset with me, which has been happening for the last 4 or 5 weeks. I've got quite a lot of different messages over that period at times. And even though at times you don't send me the message, trust me, when you feel it, I feel it. So I just want to remind you of that. And so every time you get upset and angry with me, I'm feeling that. I can feel who it is and what they feel about it and why. And obviously, sometimes there's hundreds or even thousands, or sometimes in the case of spirits, there are millions of them doing that at one time, which can get a bit overbearing. Of course I get the good ones too, but unfortunately, because I'm still working through unworthiness, the bad ones have a greater effect on me. So that's the way it goes. Now, do all of you have a handout for today's session? Yep. Today's session's about longing for divine love. And what I wanted to do today, this is probably the most important piece of information that you could ever tell any single person that you could ever discuss anything to do with God with. Now, the reason why I've left it this long to tell you this, and you'll know that I have told you many messages over the last 18 months for many of you that have known me for that long, about receiving divine love and how you receive divine love and so forth. The reason why I've waited until now is that it's really important that you understand the emotions inside of yourself and you understand your own soul before you actually get some of this information. And so that's what I've been doing the last 18 months. It's basically preparing your soul for the reception of the most important truth of the universe, which happens to be today, what we're going to present today. Now, many of you already know it because I've discussed it many occasions before. But today I want to discuss it in detail. And in fact, the detail that I'll be providing today is not the normal. I'll even go further into detail to it in coming discussions. The reason why it's so important is because without this one thing, your soul cannot expand beyond the sixth sphere. So this particular discussion is all about how you can eternally expand as an individual. Whether you're living here on earth, and there's lots of spirits here today as well, whether that you're in the spirit world or living here on earth. This information is the most important information.

0: information you could ever receive. But it's connected to God. And when we hear the term God, many of us still have this shudder sort of feeling, right? Where we feel like, oh, this God stuff, you know, it's all getting a bit too religious for me. And we start going down that track. I sort of, my internal viewpoint of God is a mixture of things. And one of the things that I internally view God is that it's a scientific fact to me that God exists. And later, down the track, we'll be talking about, and I'm not talking today, I mean down the track in later discussions, we'll be talking about how we can actually prove to ourselves that God exists, right? But the information you receive today is one of the ways you can prove it, because it's the reception of divine love when you ask for it that you start receiving it and you start feeling the changes within you, and if you can start trusting that emotionally, that's going to prove to you the truth that actually God exists. And God doesn't exist as some kind of far-out, nebulous sort of energy source. It's not like that at all. God is a personal being, an entity, with whom you can have a relationship. So, for example, if you were just thinking for a moment, if you thought of God as an energy source, then God becomes like an electricity plant. If you think of God as just the energy of the universe, then you can think of God as the electricity plant of the universe. Now, do you have an emotional relationship with your local electricity plant? You don't, do you? Like, right? You might have a bit of an emotion about it when you plug in the power, turn on the switch, and nothing happens, right? Then you might have an emotion. But you don't actually have feelings of love go to your electricity plant, and feelings of love come back from your electricity plant, right? Those kind of things just don't happen. And this is the problem. If we conceive God as being some kind of energy system of the universe, then we have a very, very incomplete viewpoint of God. And also, it's going to be very, very difficult for us to connect to God. Can you see that? But if we see God as a being who is my creator, your creator, my creator, and we start connecting to God on a very, very loving and personal basis, now we have a love transaction that can occur between ourselves and God. So what I'm going to suggest today, and one of the reasons for discussion today, is to address this emotional issue that some of us had, that God is still not real to us, but rather God is sort of some kind of far-off concept. Right? And what I'd like to do is, instead of thinking that way, pull it back into this God actually being your parent. A person, if you like, that you can connect to, that you can emotionally connect to and receive love from and get love, you know, and give love to. Does that make sense? And if you start conceiving God in this manner, what will happen is the relationship between you and God can be established. So every spirit that's listening to our discussion today too, there are still many spirits who don't even believe in a God. They don't believe in a personal God. Or they believe that God is some kind of punishing, vindictive God, because many of the spirits who attend our sessions in the spirit world are in the hells of the spirit world, so they feel like they're being punished by God, right? Which is not actually a truth, but it is something they believe inside of themselves. And so what they do is they go down the track then of either feeling that God exists but is a punishing, wrathful father, or going down the track of, no, God's just an energy force and not really understanding the universe at all. So what I'd like to encourage you to do over this session today is to start conceiving God as a person whom you can connect with, your best friend that you can connect with. And that's how I've felt about God ever since I was, shortly after I was born, and started to feel about these things that are universal. Now, in the handout that I've given you, I think these have got adjustable. I like this. On the handout I've given you, on the second to last page, page 5, there's a message that I'd like to read to you. The reason why I'd like to read it to you is that this is a summary of many of the messages that are in the Paget messages. So in that book that I've just shown you. And many messages are like this. And I wanted to read one that was quite concise so that you could get the idea of what divine love does to your soul. So this is a man, Los Trenos, who lived in Spain during the Inquisition of the Catholic Church. And he's in the celestial spirit, in the celestial heavens now, but he wanted to talk about some of his experience while he was on earth and when he was in the spirit world. So here he goes. I am here, Los Trenos. I am the spirit of a man who was murdered in the Inquisition of Spain, because I would not declare that I believed in the false and damnable doctrines of the Romish Church. I was a student of the Bible, and I learned that the Church was not teaching and enforcing the true doctrines of Jesus, and I would not surrender my beliefs even to save my life. The unholy and devilish priests and persecutors racked my body and tortured my mind, and at last tore me asunder. But my soul preserved its faith and came to the spirit world in the fullness of its belief, all unspotted from these false teachings of the Church. There were many who were tortured and killed as I was, because they would not recant. So this man was torn apart, physically torn apart. That's how he died. Well, I became a spirit in all the vigour of my manly strength, and greater, but I did not find myself in heaven as I expected, for I did not know what the great love was. But yet I was not in such darkness as were some of my persecutors who followed me into the spirit life. Of course, I was more or less human, and when these church devils came into spirit life and found themselves in hell, I naturally rejoiced and enjoyed for a time their suffering and condition of hellish torment, and used to visit them and charge them with my murder. But after some years, I realized that such satisfaction as I thought I experienced did not give me happiness or help me to progress, and I became sympathetic and tried to help them, which was not easy to do at first. As I continued to help them, I found that my soul was being benefited and that I was gradually getting out of the darkness in which I had been living. And so I continued this work until at last I came into the light and a knowledge of the truth, that by helping and trying to love my enemies, I was helping myself. I will not take the time to relate to you my fortune in meeting some spirits who I know possess the great love of the Father and how they taught me the way to this love, but I will only say that I am now one of the redeemed children of God and the possessor of that love and have my home in the celestial heavens. And to show you how wide and all-embracing this love, this great love is, I must inform you that some of these very priests and minions of the Church who committed the outrages of which I speak are now in the celestial heavens also, and of course the possessors of this great love, all their sins having been eradicated by the merciful workings of this love in their souls. Of course they suffered the torments of the damned when they first came to the spirit life and for a long time afterwards, but the love of the Father and his mercy were sufficient to wash away even their sins. So from this you will see there is no sin so heinous and deadly that the Father's love will not destroy, or rather, destroy the effect of it. You must excuse me for intruding as I have, but I saw that you have the gift of receiving communications from this side of the Great Divide, and I wanted to try the experiment. I am a redeemed child of God and can never thank him enough for his mercy. So with all my love, I will say good night, your brother in Christ, Los Trenos, the martyr to a belief that was not true belief, not so vile and ungodly as the one that he renounced. Obviously, Los Trenos wanted to make a few points about that. So what we see in this experience of this spirit is what we see over and over again with many, many spirits. And I've talked to literally hundreds of thousands of spirits who have progressed from the hells of the spirit world and slowly progressing, and many of them have even reached the celestial world, which, remember, is the eighth sphere or above. Now, remember, from a scientific or a technical point of view, the eighth sphere is like an eighth dimension. It's a dimensional space of existence. The first sphere is the first dimension, another dimensional space of existence. The first sphere is a darker sphere, and as you progress, so does the light increase. But the only reason why the light increases is because the love increases. So that's why it feels brighter, it feels nicer as you progress. Now, there are two, remember in all of our discussions, we've said there are two ways of progression. What are those ways? There's the natural love path, which is developing the love inside of yourself. Then there's the divine love path, which includes the natural love, but is actually receiving God's love into your soul. Now, today's discussion focuses on receiving divine love into your soul. And remember, I've said that God is an actual being of which there is scientific evidence and proof, which we will provide in time to you. And in fact, that one of the goals of the 14 who have returned is to actually provide you complete truth about the existence of God. But once that truth is provided, that often gives you more faith that you can have a personal relationship. But at the moment, what's facing each one of us is we don't necessarily have so much faith about the existence of God, but we love hearing a lot about the truths of the universe that I've been discussing with you. So what I'm finding is, for many of us, you're fascinated when I talk about spiritual matters. You're fascinated when we talk about, channeling and all those mediumistic type things. You're fascinated when we talk about the human soul and how everything works. And you're fascinated about the emotions and how they impact upon your children and all these kind of things. But when it comes to talking about two primary subjects, which, by the way, are the two greatest truths in the universe, which is the importance of divine truth and the importance of divine love, for many of us, we feel not as emotionally connected to that discussion. Have you felt that yourself? Like, you felt like, oh, I'm not feeling this so much. The reason why that is the case is because we are so used to doing all the metaphysical stuff. We are so used to looking and examining physics and metaphysics. By physics, I mean the actual physical life from a physical or mathematical point of view. And by metaphysics, I mean the actual spirit life using similar sort of techniques. And so now there's lots and lots of information being bombarded at you from all over the world of proof that there is life after death, right? And there's all this information about the integration between the two lives, the spirit life and the material life. And there's all this information available to you, but the greatest information, the information that's going to make your soul progress the most, is often the information that we're the least interested in. Which is quite sad, really, isn't it? Yeah. So what I'm trying to do today is allow you to contemplate that perhaps there's some information that is the greatest information that you could be contemplating. What I've been noticing, many of you are now posting different things on the forum, and Mary reads the forum probably a lot more than I do. And we often discuss it because Mary's often fascinated with what's going on, aren't you, babe? And so what happens is Mary brings up something and we're discussing the forum, but what I see what's happening a lot of times is, like, when the issue of, oh, shall I have pets in the divine love sanctuary comes up, there's a whole long list of postings, right? That maybe 50 or 60 of them. And when the issue of, like, eating raw fruit and vegetables come up, there's a long posting about that. But as yet, I haven't seen much posting about the soul. The deepest truths are still really being skipped over by many of us. Can we see that? And why are we doing that? Can you see that our focus is still very much on the physical or on the metaphysical and less on the soul? What we discuss today is about the true soul development that each of us needs to do. And that soul development is about love. And there's only two ways you can grow in love. One way is by developing the natural love in you. And every single religious format on earth basically does that. They help you develop the love that's inside of yourself for others. It also helps you develop morally. So that's why most religious formats have different moral guidelines, which often then become rules, which often then become, you must not or you must do's. But in the end, they are still moral guidelines that can help you to progress. But there is very few religious formats that focus on the relationship that you can have with God without having religion. Because you do not need to have religion to have a relationship with God. Religion is just man's creation trying to define God. And what we're wanting to do is find out what God's definition of God is. Wouldn't that be much better? So when we were on earth in the first century, what happened was that there was this time of development for myself, which went for nearly 30 years. And then once I could feel myself in that condition of at one with God, I then started to do what was called a public ministry, what I called the public ministry. And what would happen in that public ministry was John the Baptist would go ahead of me into a town and he would prepare the town morally in natural love. So he would help that town, you know, he would speak openly to the town and lots of people would come around him. He was a very, very good speaker, far better speaker than I am. And so lots of people would come around him and he would have this long discussion with them about developing natural love. And as that occurred, lots of people's hearts were open to love, right? Just developing the natural love. And then a month or so later, I would go into that town and I would speak primarily about the divine love. Because usually a person needed to be opened a bit to love at least before they could hear the truth about divine love. And so after a little while, there came to be a group of people, similar to yourselves really, that when I went to speak somewhere, a group of people would come and we'd sit down and we'd talk about a certain subject, right? So it wasn't anything planned or anything like that. It was just the law of attraction at work. I'd go to a certain town, the people who wanted to listen just gathered around and away we went. Right? A lot of times on the side of a mountain or on the side of a hill or, you know, sometimes I was actually in a boat across the water and all sorts of things occurred. But one of the things that would happen in each case is there would be a group of people who really wanted to practice the truths they were hearing. And so they would always want to come along with me wherever I went, generally. So they would just follow me wherever I went. We finished up having a camp, you know, and eventually, you know, there'd be sometimes even up to 100 people in that camp who would follow along and we'd talk about all sorts of things. Now one time, we were near the Sea of Galilee and we'd just finished talking to a whole group of people and there's a mountain near the Sea of Galilee called Mount Tabor. And we walked to the foot of the mountain after talking and then, I wanted to walk to the top of the mountain. So all of the others just followed, followed me. Often they followed me away behind me. I don't know why, because I didn't like, but what would often happen is they'd all get discussing something that I'd said, similar to what you do actually. They'd all discuss something what I said. Oh, I don't know if I can agree with that. I don't know if I can believe that. I don't, you know, they'd go through all of that, but they wouldn't tell me that, of course, right? So I'd know that that's going on. And so a lot of times I'd be walking ahead eventually when I met Mary, she'd be with me, but the others would be, you know, talking about things behind us generally. But anyway, we went up the top of the mountain. Usually what I like to do is I like to pray in places that were like important to me. And Mount Tabor was important to me from a time that I was a child. And so, we'd sit down at the top of the mountain and I would usually then go off to be private and pray. And in this case, Mary wasn't with me yet. And there was just mostly a group of male disciples with me at that point, because a lot of the female disciples didn't come with me until Mary was with me. So there was a group of men basically all sitting around and they were all talking and then I came back from praying and sat down with them and they asked me what I was doing. And I said to them, well, I was praying. And they all went deadly silent, right? It's like total silence. And then Thaddeus, who was one of them, said, can you tell me what praying is? Because I don't know what praying is. I'm sorry, but I don't know what praying is. Some words to that effect. And so what ensued then was a discussion about prayer, which is the same kind of discussion that I've been having with you over the last few months. Remember, we've talked about prayer firstly in terms of what it is. Remember our first discussion about prayer, for those of you who were that, was about a longing from the soul. And how it has to be in truth and in harmony with desire and passion and all those kind of qualities of prayer. So we've talked about that. And then the last time we got together, we talked about how prayer is actually harmonious with truth. There has to be truth involved. So you can actually long for truth or pray for truth. So whenever I use the word pray, if that's too religious for you, just use the word longing, right? Or having a passion for, if you can think of it that way. I have a passion for truth. That's a prayer. I have a passion for whatever you have a passion for, will be a prayer. Now, if it's in harmony with love, the prayer will be heard by God. If it's not harmonious with love, then the prayer is usually heard by a lot of other people in the spirit world who are not very harmonious with God, and they help you go the opposite direction. Does that make sense? So it all just depends on what kind of harmony with love is as to who listens to this prayer. But it's all longing, passionate longing. And so we sat down and we actually, I actually described a sample prayer to them. And the sample prayer that I wanted, that is mentioned in the passage message, Paget messages, is almost the exact sample prayer that I discussed with them. It's not in the Bible, because most people didn't understand it by the time they got to write it in the Bible. So what you ended up with in the Bible was, "Our Father in heaven, hallowed be thy name, thy kingdom," all those kind of things, right? And not, very little of that was what I actually put in the original prayer. The reason why I want to discuss this prayer with you, because it actually shows you many of the reasons why we are not connecting with God. And every single reason why we're not connecting with God will need to be addressed. And the beauty of the prayer is it reminds you of the reasons. And if you have a feeling in your heart, you will actually start feeling those reasons inside of yourself when you're praying. So what I'd like to do, on the last page of your handout, that sun's sort of changing all the focuses, isn't it? I'm going to have to move out of the sun for a moment. Sorry about that. It doesn't really make much difference because all along here is the same sun, so I'm just going to have to stand above it. Not that I'm very good at that. What I'd like you for a moment to picture is that God is not only your creator, but God is your friend. And you have the ability to connect with God. And God always wants this connection with you. In fact, the way God designed her universe was in such a way that every single thing that happens to you is there in order to draw you to her. So all the laws that have been created are all laws that have been created to draw you back to God. So how many of you have heard of the law of attraction? The majority of us heard of the law of attraction. That's a law that's there that God uses to draw us back to God. The law of cause and effect, the law of desire, the law of compensation, the law of karma, all of these different laws are laws that God's established in order to bring us back to God. So God wants you. God wants your longings. You know, there is only, in fact, one thing that God can't get because of the way she designed her universe. There's one thing that God does not have control over. You know what that is? It's actually your soul. God doesn't control your soul because your soul has free will. And in particular, there's one thing God would love to have from you, and that is your love. But that is a gift that you can give God. It's not something that God expects from you, and it's not something that God demands of you. But it is something that God would love, dearly love to have from you. Many of you are parents, right? So you understand that when you have a child, you dearly love your child to love you. You love the child, but you would also like the child to love you, wouldn't you? That's how it is. And so this is how it is in relationship with God as well. So if you can think of God as not only as this awesomely powerful being who is your creator, and I feel God is my king, God is like, to me, God is everything to me. Not only is God those things, but God is this parent or friend that I can connect to. And God wants your connection. You don't have to give it, though. Right? And God's not going to punish you if you don't. So, you know, a lot of these religious formats teach you that God will punish you if you do this and punish you if you do that. And obviously that's not the case at all. God's just waiting. God's constantly acting, though, in order to give you love, but whether your soul receives that love or not depends on a number of different things, which we'll look at in the prayer. But God is also constantly waiting for you to love her, to actually want a relationship. You know, just like when you meet a person, let's say, if you cast your mind back when your first time you met somebody that you eventually fell in love with. At the time you met them, you didn't love them straight away, generally. But what happened is over time you wanted to get to know them. You felt this, what you would call a passion inside of yourself or a longing inside of yourself, drawing you to them. Isn't that how it worked? And as that passion or longing was drawing you to them, what started happening then? You started wanting to spend more time with them. You started wanting to know them more. You started trying to find out more about them. And it's exactly the same with your relationship with God. Exactly the same. It doesn't have to be based on a religion. You don't have to ever see me again. It's got nothing to do with me. It's got everything to do with your desire, your passion for this connection between yourself and God. That's what it's all about. Now, the way this connection works, remember, is that, so here's God. Is that a bit light? Here's God up top. So I'll draw God as a soul with masculine and feminine qualities. So there's God. God's got her divine love. Here's your soul. Let's draw it like that. That's your soul. You are really a half of a soul, but that's another discussion altogether. There's a connection that can be established between you and God. Scientifically, the way it works is that there's an energy pathway that can be established between you and God that is like a power connector. So most of you have heard me say this before, right? It's an energy connector, and the reason why I'm going over these very basic things again is because I want to understand that this is the most powerful thing you can understand at the soul level. And many of us think we understand it, but are not yet really understanding it. So I want to go over it again. This connection, historically, I called it the Holy Spirit. The reason why in the first century I called it that, and that's what most celestial spirits now call it, is because spirit, meaning a force that is connecting two things together. And the reason why I called it the Holy Spirit, it was the only force that God has that actually transmits divine love into your soul. From a scientific perspective, what actually is going on is you're getting pumped full of love when this connector is connected. Does that make sense? From a love perspective, which is actually a higher perspective than any scientific perspective, what's actually happening is God's emotion of love is entering you via this connection. And that's why we often call this connection the Spirit of Truth, right? It's not actually the truth, because God has other spirits, but in the sense, the Holy Spirit is a Spirit of Truth in the sense that without truth, the Holy Spirit can't connect. In other words, you have control of the connection based on how much truth you're in. And I mean how much divine truth you're in. And I don't mean how much intellectual truth you're in. I mean how much emotional truth you're in. Now, they are two totally different things. You see, often what we can do intellectually is that we can believe one thing, and emotionally we can believe totally another thing. How many of you in the past have been in a Christian faith? How many of you have been in Christian faith in the past? Like, good. 3/4 of the audience, okay. How many of you, when you're in that faith, believed in hellfire? Like, you thought you believed in hellfire. Like, quite a few. How many of those same people, when you really think about it now, you never really believed it? Like, does that make sense? Like, because oftentimes we say we have a belief here, but it never actually entered here. So many of you never really believed in hellfire, even when you were practicing a religion that believed in it. Does that make sense? Now, how many of you actually have heard of the Trinity? You know, God the Father, God the Son, God the Holy Spirit. Yeah? Okay. How many of you actually believed it to be a truth when you were in the religion you're in? Right? Far fewer. Does that make sense? So obviously what we have in our head and what we actually feel are two totally different things, aren't they? And often I ask people the same about, like, animals. How many of you feel it's okay to eat meat? Now, most of us at some stage in our life probably felt it was okay to eat meat, right? And yet, how many of you have personally killed a lamb? Or personally killed, like, who's personally killed a lamb? In the whole audience? 2, 3 people. Right? Only those people really know what it feels like to do it. Does that make sense? The rest of us get somebody else to do it for us, which distances us emotionally from the act. Can you see that? If we actually had to go and do it personally, don't you think we'd have a lot more emotions about it than we probably have? So you can see how sometimes our belief system, our intellectual belief is it's okay to eat meat, but when you go and try to kill the animal, let's see whether you still have that same intellectual belief. Does that make sense? Because there's a feeling in you, feeling, oh, this is terrible, you know, this is bad, and that feeling starts coming out. It's the same with all of these truths. Unless the truth enters you emotionally, it's not really a part of you. Can you see that? If it's just an intellectual concept for you, then it doesn't change your life and it's not a part of you yet. When the truth becomes an emotional concept for you, it will actually absolutely transform your existence. And this is the highest truth you will ever receive. And when I say ever receive, I'm not saying that down the track in the future there'll be some other truths that are even higher than this, because that's a possibility. But from where I'm standing right at the moment, my feeling is everything else is based on this one truth. So whether we even receive another truth from God, which might be something to do with another quality of God sometime in the future, it's all going to be dependent, firstly, on whether we've received this one, the divine love. So from my perspective, it is the highest possible truth that you could ever connect to emotionally. But most of us are not connecting to it emotionally. Most of us are connecting to it as a concept, but yet to really let ourselves feel the connection that we have between ourselves and God on a moment-by-moment basis. In other words, it changes our entire life. Because most of us are afraid for whatever reasons. Might be we're afraid of our friends and what they'll say and think. We're afraid of our family and what they'll say and think, and so forth and so forth. We're afraid of society and what they'll say and think. You know, oh, we can't do that. It's not practical to connect with God, you know, every single day, all day, because at the end you've got to go to work. But you see, we're not understanding yet. The truth is that when you connect with God and you're permanently connected to God, your law of attraction is so powerful, you won't have to work. You know, you'll be able to actually grow a tree right in front of you and pick the fruit and eat it. Like, you don't have to do anything to do it. This is what happens in the spirit world. Why can't it happen here? Right? So the truth is that God has all of these wonderful things planned for your soul, but they're all dependent upon your development in divine love. That's what they're all dependent upon. And the development in divine love is dependent upon how much you're willing to live in truth. How much you're willing to live not in your truth, but in God's truth at the emotional level. Not here, but in your heart, in truth. All right, so what I started to describe to them on that mountain was this connection that God wants to have with you at the soul level. And the connection was about your emotions and passions and desires being influenced by this connection so much that it transforms your life. And after I had that talk, the average person who was present at that talk that I gave on Mount Tabor never prayed for the next 6 months. In fact, the majority of the disciples that I knew, the male ones in particular, never prayed the entire time I knew them. Even though I spoke of prayer as the primary thing to do and demonstrated how to do that. So that's why when I passed, and many of them weren't in the development. It was only after then, when they started feeling their emotions, they started understanding some of the things, that they started to actually have that longing for God. Now, Peter, if we just get the mic for the questions there. You need to turn on. Right up.
1: AJ, when you were saying they never prayed at all, was that they attempted to pray and it was unsuccessful, or that they had no desire to even attempt it?
0: For many of them, there was no desire to even attempt it. They were like most audiences. They loved all the metaphysics. They loved the healing. They loved all of those things. But they didn't get this personal, they didn't get why I could do those things and why they couldn't. Does that make sense? And it was because of this connection with God. But for others, what it was is they attempted it, but they attempted it from their intellect all the time. You know, it's like, and then after a while they became very downhearted because nothing was happening. Because, to be honest with you, every time you pray to God in your intellect, it rises this high. Just the same height as your head is, right? It doesn't go anywhere else because your heart's not involved. And it's your heart that God feels and hears. So for many of them, there were a few who prayed, like the Apostle John, for example, prayed. And so by the time I passed, John was one of the most developed persons on earth, aside from my soulmate, because he learnt to have that longing.
1: So you're saying that after you gave them that talk, they were inspired to pray, but they didn't grasp what that meant, and so it was.
0: And many weren't even inspired because they felt. Many weren't even inspired because they felt the same way that many of you do. Oh, here we go again. It's all just religion now. It's all just like God stuff. You know, I'm not interested in that. You know, that's how many of them went. So, you know, they were so interested in all the other things. But the primary thing that I was teaching that was the thread through every single illustration I ever gave was often neglected. Now, I'm not saying all of them did that, but I'm saying the majority of them did that.
1: So why do you think that was? Couldn't they grasp it? Was it, didn't you explain it properly, or didn't they know how to make the step?
0: How many of you feel that God is real to you? Really honestly. Right? So it's about half. Now, how many of you feel that every moment that God is real to you? So now we're getting down to like in the tens. Can you see how many of you actually live your life every single day like God is real to you?
1: What does that mean, though?
0: Well, that means that every single thing that happens to you, you think about your relationship with God and how it affects you. See, that doesn't happen very often.
1: Is it all or nothing?
0: Yeah. How many of you felt like, ugh, when you heard that, when I said yes?
1: So unless you get to that point, you're nowhere.
0: No, you're not nowhere. Because remember, every single time you learn a new truth and you feel about new truths, you're expanding your soul. You're not nowhere. But until you actually understand that your relationship with God is the most important relationship you will ever develop any single time in the universe, until you understand that, at the soul level, at the emotional level, then you're not yet getting the divine path. Does that make sense?
1: How do you get to that point?
0: Only by developing desire. And we'll talk, the prayer is about developing desire. So when we talk about the prayer in more detail in a minute, you'll see that it is about developing desire and understanding what's going on within yourself and how God connects to you. So that's what the sample prayer is really all about. So my suggestion is to allow these desires to build and develop. Now for many of us, we start, like you hear the, many of you heard the information 18 months ago about connection with God, right? But many of you are feeling really frustrated still, hey, about the connection not happening for you. It seems to be happening for some people, but obviously for many of us, not happening. Now, there's a lot of reasons why for that. Next week, we'll be having a talk about emotions of self-deception. And there'll be a whole big area there where you're preventing your connection with God that we'll talk about. So the key is to understand those things. But the primary understanding that needs to get to us at the soul level is this understanding that God loves you. God is a real person, a real being who loves you. God is going to be, for many of you, the closest relationship you will ever have. Right? And when you have God as your closest relationship, every other relationship will be enhanced because of that relationship. Right? Your relationship with your soulmate, for example, will be enhanced. If you think about it, for any person who doesn't have that, they can only progress to the sixth sphere of the spirit world. In the sixth sphere of the spirit world, there is no soulmate union. You are together with your soulmate, experiencing life with your soulmate, but it's really not much difference to, it's much more enhanced, but it's not much different to spending time with a person that you love here on earth in a sexual union, right? What we're talking about in the soul union state is the 22nd sphere state. So there's huge progression that needs to occur between those two states. And that state, the two of you are one. Like, in all things. Now, those two states are vastly different, and that comes about from your relationship with God. Nothing else. Nothing else can give you that other than your relationship with God. Now, in the first century, I said, all these other things will be added to you if you develop your relationship with God. So every single thing that you're worried about right now, like many of you might be worried about where to live, like how much money you have, you know, what kind of relationships you have with all sorts of people around you, what kind of relationship you have with your children, partner, whatever, your work situation and so forth. These are worries that bombard you in this world that we live in, right? All of those things will all be sorted out if you put, as number one, this relationship with God. All of those other things will come to you because your law of attraction will markedly change as you work through things with God. So many of the things you currently worry about that you think are real are actually not even real. When you're at one with God, you will never even think of them again. Right? And that doesn't mean that you're blank when you're at one with God, because it's actually quite the opposite. When you're at one with God, you are, in fact, the most powerful being you can be. But you will not ever have a fear-based thought in your life again. Now, how joyous is that alone?
1: AJ, are spirits who are perfected in natural love like that as well? Or do they have fears and doubts and worries?
0: Certainly they have fears and doubts that usually, remember, they've used their mind and their morals to develop in love. But sometimes what's happened, and most of the time what has happened, is the emotions still are settled underneath the surface. And there is one of the greatest emotions that a six-sphere spirit has, and that is one of self-reliance. Self-reliance means that you've got to create everything for yourself, right? Now, many of you feel that feeling of self-reliance so strongly that you feel like you know no one's going to help you in life right now. There are many six-sphere spirits who feel exactly the same. They've enhanced and developed their natural love. They still don't feel that God loves them. They still don't understand a connection with God. And so they are still really in a state of fear because they can't let go of their own self-reliance. And when you let go of your own self-reliance, that's a huge transition that occurs. And when you let go of that, you start creating far more powerful things because now God can create them with your soul development. God can create them rather than you just doing it for yourself.
1: But do they understand that that's what they actually need to do, or are they just asleep to that fact?
0: No, they think they understand. You see, many of my audiences even now think they understand, but as yet don't understand. Because we've got the words coming in here. Does that make sense? And then what happens is, wow, that makes sense to me. Isn't that wonderful? Right? Many of you have had those realizations, right? That makes sense to me. Isn't that wonderful? Wow, yeah. And then go away and tomorrow do exactly the opposite of what you recognized today was wonderful. Why did you do that? Because there's an untruth inside of you emotionally that is actually driving you, that hasn't changed. And it's what's inside of this soul emotionally that is the real truth. This is why many of us can be absorbed in this intellectual simulation of truth. But if it doesn't change me inside of my heart, inside of me emotionally, I will never really understand it. Now, if I could give you an illustration, you could actually sit down with a man who's a mathematician. I would say it was a man because most men are renowned to not understand love, although I don't agree with that, but that's the general opinion of most women, right? And then he's a mathematician, so most mathematicians are very much in their mind, and that's the thought that most people have. I don't know either agree with that either, but that's what most people have. So there's this man who's a mathematician. He's 30 years old. He's never been in love. Right? So if you imagine that for a moment. And you've got to describe to him what love is. How are you going to do that? Now, you might come up with 1,000 words, right? And even some pictures. Right? Because a picture tells 1,000 words, right? So you might come up with like 100 pictures. 1,000 words or two. And at the end of the day, is he going to understand what love is?
2: No.
0: No. Because he is yet to feel it. He's yet to experience it. You see, with every single truth I've ever told you, unless you're actually experiencing it and feeling it, you are not yet understanding it like you think you are. Does that make sense? And this very much applies to this. Unless you've actually received divine love, and many of us haven't as yet because we're still working through emotional blockages to receiving love, right? So we don't really notice the reception of love because it's only coming in tiny little drips, or not coming in at all because there's still these emotional blockages suppressing this love connection. Unless we've actually felt it enter us, we will not understand what it was. Does that make sense? Jen, if we could just pass the mic across. There's another one coming though.
3: Hey, Jay, I've just been thinking about this, and my concept of God when I was little was the man in the chair and the big white beard, which kind of helped me in a way because it made him real to me.
0: So it made him personal at least.
3: Yes.
0: Yep.
3: But now I'm thinking, why can't I make him personal to me now? And when you said about trying to see God as your mother and father, I've also tried that. But I've just realized because I didn't have a close emotional relationship with my own mother and father.
0: Exactly.
3: That doesn't seem real to me either. So I can't, connect to him emotionally.
0: Exactly.
3: Using that way.
0: Can you see why I've spent so much time talking about your mother and father injuries? Because really what it's leading us to is this connection with God. You see, if we have injuries with our mother or injuries with our father, or let's make it a little more wider in its, if we have injuries with the opposite sex or injuries with ourselves or the same sex, any of those injuries affect your relationship with God. And that is going to continue that way. And this is where we need to start, right at the start of our development, at the start of receiving divine love, the greatest quality that we need is the quality of faith. Now, I'm not talking about some religious thing again, right? What I'm talking about is a quality that's inside of you that you can develop, right, that every single person has is able to develop. And that's this quality where we can actually believe something's possible without yet knowing it. Do you understand what I mean by that? So there, for many of you, on a purely physical point of view, you can see how that might occur. For instance, the Wright brothers who, you know, got the first plane off the ground in a documented sense, right? They had a belief in something that very, very few other people had. And that was that they had these theories, right, that they felt inside of them were truths. They just couldn't work out how it worked, right? And then they, after a while, they worked out that if I design this wing just like this, and it creates a vacuum, they could start understanding the science of it, and then it'll create lift, it would have lighter top underneath, and actually the amount of lift would be better, and actually we could get above gravity if we did that. Then they started to put that into practice, and when they did the first flight, their faith was proven to be reality. Does that make sense? That's what happened to them. And to be frank with you, every single scientific development in history has had this process where the person at the start had faith in something that very few or no one around them had any faith about. The reason why you can fly right now is because somebody had faith. The reason why you can watch telly right now is because somebody had faith. And the reason why you can do all sorts of these technological things you can do right now is because somebody before you had some faith. They had some faith, and if we define the faith as they felt something to be true inside of themselves that nobody else around them thought was true, and that they personally couldn't prove to be true at that time. Now, why is that quality so important with God? It's because many of us don't have a good enough concept or an accurate enough or scientific enough concept of God to even understand God's existence. So what we're going to do, and we don't even have enough understanding that God would actually have love even sometimes. So what we've got to do is start having some faith. And what that faith needs, the faith that needs to develop, that if there is a God, and if this God cares, and if this God wants to connect with me. Can you please give me some of your love? That's the faith that will motivate that first connection. So there are many spirits with us today who have no faith in God whatsoever, or no faith that God is actually a God of love, right? And that's what they need. They need to at least allow this quality of faith to develop. Just like any person in history has had to allow the quality of faith to develop before a new invention came along. It's the same principle. Exactly the same principle. It's not a religious principle. It's a principle of life. The only way the human race has developed is by somebody having faith about something, and then they made it. Right?
3: If I imagine God to be the parents that I always wanted to have,
0: yes,
3: then I could create emotionally,
0: yes,
3: the God that I could connect to.
0: Yes. Now you have to be aware that that concept may have to change as God actually tells you about herself. But in the initial phases, even if you just say to yourself, all right, what would I want as an ideal parent? And then you start conceiving God as that ideal parent. And then when you start longing for that ideal parent's love, see what happens. It's a scientific experiment. If you feel like you're receiving love, you'll know it, right? Now, many spirits in the spirit world can actually see the connection. There is a physical connection that occurs between God and them. There's actually an energy stream that gets set up. The Holy Spirit is an actual energy stream. You could think of it like, if you want to make some kind of, this is not true, but if you can think about it as some kind of concept, like a little wormhole coming from somewhere to a person, this little cord coming. In the spirit world, you can actually see it coming when the person actually has a desire or a longing, a pure longing for God's love. Now, the problem we have here on earth is you can't see that. All you can do is feel it. And now, when I say it's a problem, I don't really believe it's a very big problem, because at some point, you've got to start trusting your own feelings. Does that make sense? At some point, when are you going to do that? Might as well start with this one. Start trusting the feeling of love entering you from God. Does that make sense? So what I'm saying is, see God as the most ideal being you could ever perceive with regard to love. And then start projecting at that being the feelings that you want to have a relationship with them. That's what prayer is. And that's what I was talking about with this group of people in the first century. And that's what I've been talking about ever since. The reason why, it's such a simple concept, right? It's such a simple concept a child can understand it. And yet the majority of people think it's far too simple, so I'm not going to do that. I would rather go along to a mediumship class for 3 months talking about how to talk to a spirit, and I'd rather do this, and I'd rather do that, and I'd rather do this other work, and, you know, be involved in all these metaphysical things than actually develop myself with love. What I'm suggesting is do the opposite to that. Focus on your love development first and let everything else slide. Because as you develop your love, your joy will increase, your wonder will increase, everything will increase if you focus on the love first. Does that make sense? Karen, thanks. And microphone.
2: If I have plenty of faith that God can love, but no faith that God can love me, seems to me to produce a block that God can't get past.
0: Exactly. It does. We'll talk about that block in a minute as part of the prayer. What Karen was saying is that if I have no faith that God can love me, but I have faith that God can love, then obviously I am blocked from receiving that love. And there's good reasons why, actually, Karen, why I'm blocked under those circumstances, and we'll talk about some of them when we read the prayer itself. Yep. Jen?
4: I had to really admit that I was really angry at God.
0: Yep.
4: Admit it to myself first.
0: Yep.
4: And then in admitting that I was really angry at God and, well, vengeful and raging at God, then I had to come to a point where I wanted that to change but didn't know how to.
0: Yep.
4: And then from there, I was drowning in that. For a long time,
0: yeah,
4: hanging on to it.
0: Yeah.
4: And because that's all I'd really known.
0: Yeah. For many of us, when we hear the term God, even, we shudder. You know, how many times has that happened in your life before? You know, you start hearing someone talking about God even, and you're starting to get into panic. Oh, cult, or this, or that, whatever. You know, there's all these fears all rise.

0: part because I'd never done it before.
1: Yep.
0: I'd never really longed to such a deep level, but I didn't know I was.
1: Yeah.
0: So
1: we can actually be in a religion for years and actually in that religion really feel a deep rage with God, right, for all that time. And then all of a sudden someone comes along and says, oh, you're actually angry with God. You know, that anger with God, all that time we were in the religion meant that we weren't probably receiving divine love during that time. Even though we probably went to a church or went to some kind of talks and talked about it, and you know, you feel the buoyant spirit you feel about it, hearing about it, but because of that blockage, the emotion doesn't get received. So we'll talk about all of those emotions in a minute, actually, when I go
0: through the print. So then I was so keen not to believe that I was worthy of having God touch my soul.
1: Yeah.
0: And when it actually happened for the first time, nobody was more surprised than what I was.
1: Yeah. Yeah.
0: That God's actually there, a real being, and loves me regardless of where I'm at.
1: Yep.
0: If I simply just admit to myself and then be prepared to just want something different.
1: Yep.
0: Yeah. And I mean, I'm still working through all the anger.
1: Yeah.
0: But it didn't matter that what I'm trying to get at is it didn't seem to matter that I'm still in
1: lots of
0: anger.
1: Yeah. That's right. It doesn't. Because it's the truth that matters. It's the truth that controls the connection. So as long as you admit the truth, now a connection can occur. Like, this is what most of us are doing at any one time emotionally is we're denying the truth. And while we're denying the truth, no connection can occur. This is why truth's so important. And this is why I've actually presented prayer in the way that I've had. Remember, the first discussion about prayer was about it as a physical and scientific possibility. The second discussion about prayer was the discussion of longing for truth. In other words, getting ourselves in alignment with truth, because truth means that we can connect to love. Then the third discussion is now the one we're having now, which is, right, let's see how this works with regard to love, and let's see how we can start utilizing what we've learnt. So let's do that now. What I would like to do now is actually read through the prayer, which is on the last page. And what I'm going to do after I've read through the prayer is I'm going to go through it again, step by step, to show you the principles that the prayer highlights, and we'll discuss them. So the prayer is, Our Father, or you could say Our Mother, if you prefer that, or My Parent, who's in the heaven, we recognize that You are all holy and loving and merciful, and that we are Your children, and not the subservient, sinful and depraved creatures that false teachers would have us believe. We know that we are the greatest of Your creations and the most wonderful of all Your handiworks and the objects of Your great soul's love and tender care. Now, can you see already there's quite a lot of emotions that we'd have to work through to even feel that? Does that make sense? We know that Your will is that we become at one with You and partake of Your great love, which You have bestowed upon us through Your mercy, and desire that we become in truth Your children through love and not through the sacrifice and death of any of Your creatures. We pray that You will open up Your souls to the inflowing of Your love, and that then will come Your Holy Spirit to bring into our souls this, Your divine love in great abundance, until our souls are transformed into the very essence of Yourself, and that there will come to us faith, such faith as will cause us to realize that we are truly Your children and one with You in very substance and not in image only. Let us have such faith that will cause us to know that You are our Father and the bestower of every good and perfect gift, and that only we ourselves can prevent Your love from changing us from the mortal to the immortal. Let us never cease to realize that Your love is waiting for each and all of us, and that when we come to You in faith and earnest aspiration, Your love will never be withheld from us. Keep us in the shadow of Your love every hour and moment of our lives, and help us to overcome all the temptations of the flesh and the influence and the powers of the evil ones who so constantly surround us and endeavor to turn our thoughts away from You to the pleasures and allurements of the world. We thank You for Your love and the privilege of receiving it, and we believe that

0: that you are our Father, the loving Father who smiles upon us in our weakness and is always ready to help us to, and take us into your arms of love. We pray this with all the earnestness and sincere longings of our souls, and trusting in your love, give you all the glory and honour and love that our finite souls can give. Now, what I would like to do is talk to you about the principles that are here, emotional principles that are here. But before I do, I'd also like to talk about what divine love does to you, so that you've got an idea of what it was going to do to you if you decide to receive it. What happens when the divine love flows into the soul through the connector, if you like, the power point, if you like, of the Holy Spirit, is that the soul begins a process of getting larger and expanding. Now, the way the soul expands is that it expands emotionally primarily. So what that means is that your capacity to experience emotions and passions and desires expands. And it continues to expand exponentially. So what that means is that every time you go into a new sphere of love, what's happening is your soul has just expanded in its power to actually give and receive love, and in its power to do everything else. So let's say you are a medium right at the beginning of this process. You can talk to spirits. As your soul's expanding, your soul now has this capacity to talk to spirits 10 times better than you did before. And then as it expands again, it's 100 times better than it was before. And as it expands again, does that make sense? If your gift is music, or if your gift is art, or if whatever your gifts are, as your soul expands, your gift, your ability to do these things will also expand. Right? The soul itself has an infinite capacity to expand, but only under one condition, and that is that it receives divine love. If the soul doesn't receive divine love, the soul cannot expand beyond what it was originally created as, which is a normal being, a normal human. And that's why any person who doesn't receive stops in their progression at the sixth sphere of the spirit world. It actually ceases to progress beyond that, because to progress beyond the sixth sphere, your soul needs to expand. And the only way your soul can expand is by divine love entering the soul. Does that make sense? It's the divine love entering the soul that transforms the soul into a new creature. It changes the way the soul works. When you started, when you were first born, you could say that you were just a normal man or woman, a normal person, right? At the soul level. I'm not talking about what you physically look like. I'm talking about at the soul level, which is the real you. You're just a normal soul, a normal person, the way God created you to be. By the way, that is pretty amazing place, because that's the sixth sphere location place that was originally created. And so that's an amazing place to be. So I'm not decrying the amazing capacity of the soul in its normal state. But what I'm saying is that as soon as the divine love starts entering the soul, you now become abnormal. In a good way. The way you become abnormal is your soul now has the capacity to experience emotions far more than it did before. And the more divine love you receive, the more capacity the soul has. As you receive divine love, your soul physically is changing. And this is a scientific fact, by the way, that we'll later, at one point, we will actually prove it to you. In the 22nd sphere state is the only place you can prove this, by the way. So all other states until the 22nd sphere state, you cannot prove that this actually happens to the soul, because you can't see it happening to the soul. But when you get to the second sphere state, you can actually see a soul. And when you get to that state, you will see the soul expand. And it will be proven to you that it's a fact. Does that make sense? Yeah?
1: I think it's you partly explained why I feel like I'm going insane sometimes, because the soul is expanding.
0: Yep.
1: Can the soul actually shrink, you know, like in the example
0: of... Yes, totally. Every single time you do something that is not in harmony with love, your soul shrinks. Right? This is how the hells were created. Because the souls shrinked and shrinked and shrinked and shrinked until they were creating hardly anything at all, which was the darkest locations of the spirit world. Yes, your soul can shrink. And in fact, for many of us on earth, we start out when we were just a newborn babe in quite a good state, and then our soul begins shrinking because of all the decisions that are made for us by our parents and the shutdowns emotionally, and then we make a lot of decisions and our soul shrinks and shrinks and shrinks. And to be frank with you, there are many persons who pass in the spirit world who believe they don't even have a soul at all because they can't even feel a single emotion. No, it can never come out of existence as far as it is known, right? So it can shrink to an almost infinitesimal tiny pinprick, if you like, but it can't actually go out of existence. And it can grow from that point to this huge expanded place as well. So in the Paget messages, there are many messages of people who are in the hills who have said that their soul feels like it's shrunken or shriveled up. In fact, there's a message there from Nero, you know, the Roman Emperor Nero, where he said his soul was a shrunken, shriveled soul. And it began to expand once he started receiving divine love. So yes, your soul can shrink. And your soul can expand. So as your soul expands, it's now, the only way it can expand is by receiving divine love, right? Now when I say the only way it can expand, I mean above the natural state, which is above the sixth sphere state. So obviously our soul can expand to the sixth sphere state if it's a shrunken soul here on earth, and then it expands, we can expand to the sixth sphere state without receiving divine love. Right? But that sixth sphere state is actually your natural state. That was the state God originally created you in. Right? And it can only grow above that state as divine love enters the soul. So divine love has the operation of changing your soul in so many ways. It also changes the way you interact with your body. Now, right at the moment, your soul has complete control over your body. You know, you think you have control over your body with your mind, but that's not true, actually. You know, you try it. How many of you have gone on diets and not lost weight? Why did that happen? If you had control over your body with your intellect and with what you were pumping into it with food, why did you not lose weight? Well, something else was going on. It's because your soul has control over your body, and it's your soul's emotions that determine whether you lose weight or whether you put weight on. Does that make sense? How many of you have got a disease and then you've gone down the track of trying to change all these physical things and you still have the disease? Like, that happens all the time on earth, doesn't it? We die of diseases like that, where we've done this, done that, done this, done that, and we still degrade in our physical sense because we're not understanding one truth, and that is you don't have intellectual control over your body. The soul controls your body. The soul is your feelings, your emotions, your inspirations, your passions, your desires and longings and all those things. That's what's in your soul. That has control over your body. That even has control over every word you speak, every action you do, every accident that happens to you, every thought that ever goes on in your mind, all goes on because of something happening at the soul level. So it makes sense then that if we develop this thing, everything else will develop, doesn't it? If we understand that truth. And again, these truths can be proven. All you need to do is put into practice the truths and see whether it turns out to be true, whether your capacity expands. So in other words, let's say I was a medium and I decided, all right, instead of going to all these mediumship classes and all these metaphysical things and all that, what I'm going to do instead is I'm going to just develop in divine love and then see what effect that has on your mediumship. So that's a verifiable thing you can do in your own life just to prove whether it works or not. You can prove it with your law of attraction. You can prove that there is this thing called law of attraction. Quite simply, by saying, all right, if I do what AJ says and focus on the soul creating my law of attraction, right at the moment I've got no money. So there's an emotion in me creating that. So what I'm going to do is instead of trying to go out working and get more money and do all of the things I would normally do, what I'm going to do instead is I'm going to focus on releasing this emotion from my soul that causes me to feel the way I feel about money. Now you can do that and then see what happens after that, can't you? It's verifiable. You'll be able to see that. If you change nothing else, you'll be able to just change the soul's emotions. But the way you do that is by experiencing them. But then as the soul received divine love, we're now getting away from this soul's normal capacity to experience everything, and we're now becoming this abnormal. I would call it actually a supernormal soul. Right? In other words, the soul now has these abilities that we never had before. And when you get into a state of at-one-ment with God, which is the transition between the seventh and the eighth sphere of the spirit world, this abnormality becomes very pronounced because now you have a connection with God 100% of the time, sleeping or awake. Now in that state, that is a state where you can create amazing things because now your soul has expanded literally thousands of times in its power to create. Right? This is how one soul in the first century created all the changes in the last 2,000 years that happened, right? Because of the soul's power to create. Even though there was no telly, there was no videos, there was no worldwide communication, right? But all of you have heard of me, right? Right. Why? Because the soul has the ability, the power to create that. One soul, your soul, has the ability to create that. This applies to every single person on this planet and every single person in the spirit world. Your soul has this ability and power of immense creation. Now, that only happens through the operation of the divine love flowing into the soul. So it's important to understand it's the divine love flowing into the soul that actually creates this expanding soul, that actually it creates this expanding love that you will be able to reflect to others, that will be far beyond the normal love that you would ever be able to reflect to others as a normal soul, as a normal person. Because it's actually not your love. It's actually God's love flowing through you and out to others, obviously. Can you see how the soul is transforming you? The divine love is transforming you. The divine love also has the operation of actually focusing on every single untruth that exists within you. So absolutely every single thing that you currently believe is going to be confronted in this process. You will half the time not even know who you are anymore because you have some very, very tight concepts in your mind of who you are which are not true. And you will start losing all of those concepts about who you are when you progress as the divine love enters you. You will also have this infinite capacity to give. Obviously, when I say infinite, it's going to be very finite for your soul depending on how much divine love you've received. But in the end, because we have this infinite capacity to expand, we also have an infinite capacity to give when we're in this state of infinite expansion. Does that make sense? I hope that made sense, but it didn't make much sense to me either. What I'm trying to say is that if your soul can expand in an infinite way, then obviously your capacity to give is also potentially able to expand in an infinite way. Does that make sense to everyone? And so at the moment, spirits in the sixth sphere still have energy going out of them, and they feel depleted at times, which is a normal thing because we've got energy going out, we've got to recover our energy. As the divine love flows through us, we have more and more capacity to give without actually being depleted. And we get into a state where we also can forgive instantly. So how would that be? Instead of something that happens to you, somebody comes up and actually shoots you, right, in the leg, let's say, and you actually instantly forgive them. So in other words, you don't actually have an emotion of anger or resentment or anything about what they've just done. You imagine being in that state. Like that's a pretty powerful, joyful state, isn't it, to be in? That nothing negative that can happen to you will actually feel like it's harmed you. That's what the divine love does for you. Right? Now there is literally, and I've listed on the first page of the discussion, lots of things the divine love does. So under the section of what the divine love does to the human soul, I've actually listed a lot of the things that divine love does to the human soul. And there's a few there that I haven't mentioned either. But what is happening to this soul is it's becoming so sensitive to everything around it. So the reason why I can feel many of your emotions and I even can actually hear many of your thoughts is because the soul becomes more and more and more sensitive. Does that make sense? This is your soul. Your soul will do the same as you receive divine love. There's no different with, it doesn't matter about the person. What matters is receiving divine love. All of a sudden you'll get all of these different things happening to you because your soul is expanding in its sensitivity and its emotional expression. Its ability to love is going to grow. And obviously our joy is directly proportional to the love that we have within us. So obviously the more love we have, the more joyful and happy our life is going to become as well. That is also a part of this receiving divine love into the soul. Does that make sense to everyone? Can you see the advantages of doing it? Right. A few of which I've mentioned. Okay. Now, the reason why we need to look at advantages of doing something oftentimes is because we forget. And when you're in the throes of your own emotional experience and you're working your way through some really deep and dark negative emotions, there is this tendency that we have to forget why we're doing it. And the reason why we're doing it is because we want to be closer to God and receive more love and be able to express more love to others. That's why we're doing it. And our soul has this beautiful ability to grow. In fact, once we're at one with God, the divine love creates this state of at one with God, we go through this process called the new birth. Now, it's not a religious experience, although some people would call it a definite, like, way out there experience. It's not a religious experience, or religion isn't involved in it, but it's a process where your soul has now been transformed so much that it's now no longer the normal person, it's the supernormal person, right? The abnormal person. And what actually happens in that state is your mind now ceases to really operate as the controlling force of you. Now, at the moment, for all of us, the mind is very dominant and controls a lot of our actions and a lot of our responses, right? But the more we progress in divine love, the less that happens until we get into this state where the only thing that happens is what we feel. We do exactly what we feel at every single moment. Which means you don't have to think of anything at all. Does that make sense? That's also what the divine love does in transforming your soul. It gets you to the place where you don't have to think at all, and everything that you create is automatically harmonious with love and based on your complete desire. And your thoughts just come bang, bang, bang, bang, bang, bang, bang, bang, right from your soul. It's like you feel like, how can I describe it? It's hard to describe to someone who, like obviously it's something I've experienced in the past and I'm not experiencing now as much. And the difference is terrifying to me sometimes, like how much I think about something when if I was just feeling in the soul, I'd be creating all of these different things all at once, which is what my state is that I'm used to. So if you can just picture that every single thing you feel creates instantly around you. So you feel hungry, you have food right there. Right? You feel like you want to visit somebody in Canada. You feel it and you're there. There's no delay between those two experiences, the feeling of it and you being there. Imagine that state, right? That's the state of at one with God. You feel something and you're there. There's no break in between. There's no delay. Everything gets created instantly as you feel it. Right? So you will actually, and you'll notice this more and more as you progress on the divine love path even before that state. You'll have a feeling and then all of a sudden something will happen. This happens to me quite often now, like where I have a feeling, oh, I'd like to talk to so-and-so, you know, and they ring me up. Right? That also probably happens to you at times, right? That is already happening. So you imagine your soul's ability to expand more and more and able to create that constantly. You know, everything around you being created like that. The soul has this wonderful abilities that are only activated by divine love. You know, have you ever done anything with resins? I don't know if many of us probably haven't. But the principle of a resin is that you have a resin and then you have a catalyst. The resin is like a liquid that you pour into something. And then when you add the catalyst, the resin goes hard. Like the resin is the substance that transforms, the catalyst is the substance that transforms the resin into a totally different state. Right? So, you know, there are lots of different products that man makes based on that principle. You know, like even things like araldite, how many of you have used that? You've got two chews. One of them is the catalyst for the other one gluing. And you could think of the divine love as the catalyst for all transformation that will occur in your life. Right? Divine love is that catalyst. Without it, you will only ever be the resin. You will only ever be one state. With the divine love, you'll be completely transformed into another state.
2: You were saying before about how spirit in the sixth sphere can travel to any place and manifest anything they want and basically are in a state where they can just do anything that they desire.
0: Yep. So but their desires are very limited, Peter.
2: How do they get beyond that state into the state of feeling and creating the way you were just describing?
0: Only by receiving divine love. When they receive divine love, one of the first lessons they have to learn is a lesson of truth. So most spirits in the sixth sphere then have to regress and go back to the third sphere and learn the lesson of truth. And we've talked about the lessons of truth in past discussions. I think it was in the past discussion we had about longing for truth. So almost every sixth sphere spirit who has not received divine love will need to go back to the third sphere and begin learning lessons that they didn't learn when they were there the first time. And so they will have to actually regress in their progression and start learning the divine love lessons that they could learn in these different locations.
2: From spirits that already know the lessons or from God?
0: Well, both, obviously. All learning comes from God in the end, but mostly we learn because somebody else has told us something. And then we put that into practice and then we start receiving divine love, and that's in the end the best way to be taught. But often we need to first go through this feeling about the truth thing first. So many of you probably weren't aware in your life in a conscious level that divine love was available to you at your asking at any time. Somebody had to tell you that that was the truth. And then you thought about it, you thought, oh, this is worth experimenting with, this is worth, you know, thinking about a bit, this is worth... And then when you start thinking about that, you start putting it into practice and then you start feeling it and then you can start validating whether it's the truth or not. And that's the exact process that these spirits in the higher spheres of the natural love progression, from the sixth down, need to do. They need to allow themselves to start conceiving. In fact, there is this thing that they believe they know about already, but they've never experienced. Just like the mathematician might believe he knows about love, but he's never experienced it, so he doesn't know yet. And once they get to a state of feeling it, then they will also start living in more truth, and they'll start feeling the emotions. Most sixth sphere spirits have quite detuned at times from their emotions. So they're very in tune with their emotions about creating new things, because that's fun, but they're very detuned from other emotions, such as their desire for self-reliance, which is an emotion. So they're quite detuned from that. So they need to work their way through those kind of things. Many of us here on earth do too, need to work our way through those things.
2: Are they kind of addicted to one aspect of manifestation but not the other?
0: Yeah. Yeah. Well, you think about it. If you can create most of the things you think you want, you'd be pretty satisfied with yourself, wouldn't you? But if you can't conceive, in fact, that you could be creating it in a totally different way, then you won't know that you can do it. Like, how do you know what you don't know?
2: Exactly.
0: And every sixth sphere spirit is in a state of, I don't know what I don't know. I only know what I know. And that's what they put into practice, right? But they don't know what they don't know. And all of us here on earth are the same. I know it's a sort of a bit of an little stretch to get the mind around that statement. You don't know what you don't know. In other words, you can't even intellectually conceive the things you don't know, right? Let alone feel them, right? So a six fear spirit is in a state of not even be able to intellectually conceive what this state of emotional existence is like, because they're only used to this intellectual state of existence, right? They're used to using their intellect, their mind, their morals, developing in love that way. They don't know what they don't know. So what the divine love does is expands your faith. You see, remember I went, just before I said, every single new development that occurred on earth occurred because somebody had faith that this imagined thing could become a reality, right? Well, for many six-fear spirits, they think they already know what the divine love is, so they don't bother investigating it at the emotional level. See, this is a problem for many of us too. When we think we know something and have yet to experience it feeling-wise, we think we can ignore it. Oh, I know that already. You don't need to tell me that, is often the response we have, right? But in reality, we are yet to feel it. Like, most of us have heard of the law of attraction, but how many of us are totally focused on what it's doing moment by moment in our life? Very few of us. If we were, we'd be progressing very rapidly. But we're often totally ignorant of what the law of attraction has brought to us at any one moment, right? Because we don't, we automatically think, oh, I know about that. I don't need to learn any more about that. Is this automatic dismissal thing that we have, which also six fear spirits have a tendency to have. Does that make sense? So, because they dismiss it all intellectually, or they don't even, can't even conceive it intellectually, they don't think it exists. There's no scientific reason or no scientific basis they feel that they can prove to prove it exists. And so what they do is they don't bother with the experiment. And all the experiment is, if I have a passionate, longing desire for God's love to enter me, it will enter me. That's the experiment. But I've had spirits in the sixth sphere try that experiment, but they thought they could generate a desire intellectually. So they're there trying with their mind, you know. Oh, I want to receive divine love, I want to receive divine love, and not receiving any. And then they say, oh, no, you're not telling me the truth. And yet in the same group of spirits I might have been talking to, some of them understood that it needs to be a feeling, an emotion. And those ones automatically receive it and they automatically move on. Right? So even then it's like this, we're so locked in for a long, long time in our existence generally to this mind being our dominant force. And we've got to get away from that into the emotions being your dominant force. The soul expands emotionally, not intellectually. I'm no cleverer than I ever have been. But my soul is a lot cleverer than it's always, and always constantly growing. Does that make sense? Intellectually, I mean, I'm no cleverer than I ever have been. Any questions?
3: AJ, is it possible for a person to receive divine love without knowing about it intellectually?
0: Yes, totally possible. In fact, the majority of people on earth who have received divine love have received it and not known how they did it. For example, many of you might go along to a music or, you know, like a symphony orchestra. How many have been to a symphony orchestra? It's quite a wonderful experience. So you're there sitting there and all of a sudden the emotion of the music, how many of you have had that experience? The emotion of the music just overcomes you. And you just go into this state, like, of just wonder and disbelief, really. And how many of you have started to have tears running down your eyes in that state, right? Yep. That you were receiving divine love right then. And how many of you have, like, sat down with your child and just felt this so overwhelming connection of love that you just cried, right?
4: Yes.
0: Yeah, okay, when they're sleeping. We'll talk about that one. But hopefully when they're awake. And what happens there oftentimes is it's this huge amount of love just causes us to open up and then our emotions just start flowing. And often in that moment we're receiving divine love. How many of you were sort of like members of a Pentecostal type of religion in the past, like Christian type religion. Very few. Okay. There's been a few. And those kind of people often experience when they go to one of those churches, and my suggestion is to go along to one and see whether this happens to you, but just allow yourself to get involved in the music and the feeling of it rather than what they're saying. Because what they're often talking about is like the Trinity and this and that and all these things. You know, you don't need to worry about that so much. All you need to do is go into the feeling, right? Go into the feeling of it. And you will find in many cases you will feel God's love enter you. And all of a sudden the tears will come and flow, and you'll actually feel this sense that you were closer to God right at that moment. Now, most people do that over their life sometime. So many of us have received either a smidge of divine love at some time in our life, and it's rare for us to have never received any divine love. But the problem is that we don't understand how we received it. And we didn't even understand what was going on at the moment we received it. Right? And so then we don't replicate that process. And what I'm trying to do is describe to you the process of replicating that over and over and over again, which is prayer. That's what it is. It's a longing, passionate longing and desire from your soul. So do we all understand the mechanism? Can you, like, this is a, if you can think of it as the science of receiving divine love, and I know it's been perhaps not that emotional at this point about our discussion about it, but at least we understand the mechanism, because all of us are trying to still understand here many times before we actually put something into practice here, right? So do we understand the mechanism of what the divine love and how it actually works and how it transforms the soul? Does everyone get that? All right. Now, what we're going to do after a break is we're going to talk about the prayer itself and what type of emotions you're going to be focusing on in order to feel these emotions of longing for love entering you. Does that make sense? And because the reason why we want to do that is because as we understand what emotions are preventing the connection between myself and God, we can begin to deal with each of those emotions in a conscious way. And when I say in a conscious way, I'm not saying in an intellectual way, but rather in an emotional way, but exercising our desire and longing to work through those emotions. Because it's the emotions that prevent our longing from actually connecting. And it's our longing that drives how much love we receive. So we need to understand that process. What we're going to do now, I'm not, obviously, 3 pages of outline. I have enough trouble covering 1 page of outline, right? So 3 pages of outline, I've never got a hope in a million years of covering in an hour and a half or whatever, 2 hours. So what I'm going to do is just briefly go through some of these things that I want to connect with you about the prayer itself. The reason why is because I'd really like you to focus on the emotional parts of this prayer. So when we look at the prayer itself, the prayer for divine love, the first line of the prayer is, "Our Father who is in heaven, we recognize that you are all holy and loving and merciful, and that we are your children and not the subservient, sinful and depraved creatures that false teachers would have us believe." Now, one of the main things that prevents our connection with God is this internal belief that the majority of us have on the planet today, that we are in some way inherently sinful by nature. In other words, that there's something wrong with me. There's just something wrong with me. I don't know what it is, but there is just something wrong with me, and God's never going to want to connect with me. That is a huge emotion inside of us that we need to allow ourselves to start connecting with. Does that make sense? It's that emotion, actually, that is like a block. The reason why it's like a block between yourself and God is because it's not God's opinion of you. So God's opinion of you is that you're beautiful, radiant, fantastic, wonderful, most awesome creature that God has created. That's God's opinion of you. Your opinion of you and God's opinion of you will match one another when you're at one with God. So in other words, when you're at one with God, you're going to feel inside of yourself that you are this awesome, radiant, fantastic creation of God. Does that make sense? It's not a state of arrogance. It's a state of truth. you are this awesome creature that God has created. You see, God doesn't create anything other than awesome creatures, which you happen to be one of. But what happens is this emotion inside of us that, and you look at how much religion has played on this emotion that you are sinful by nature, the emotion that there is something inherently bad in the human race, right? These emotions are now a part of us, are now a part of the human race, and it's one of the primary emotions inside of us that prevent our connection with God. So when you pray and long to God, if you can't feel that you are this incredible creature, creation of God, then long for God to show you that you are. Long for God to teach you, and God will teach you by helping you release the emotion that's the opposite, of course. So you will need to be willing to feel terrible in the process and allow that emotion to be released from you. You see, also God is merciful and non-judgmental. There's this common belief, and there are literally billions of spirits locked in the spirit world in different spheres who still believe that God is a punishing God. So whenever we hear of the term God nowadays on earth, a lot of times what we're hearing inside of us emotionally is this concept of God that is so damaging in our relationship with her. We believe that he, usually it is this vindictive and punishing and wrathful father. And if you don't do exactly what I say, I'm going to make you pay, right, is what the emotion is that we feel God has towards us. And often when we're going through painful experiences, that's exactly what we feel, that we're actually paying for, like God is punishing us for whatever we have done. That is not true, by the way. So these are untruths that need to leave us emotionally. So it's very, very important for us to start working through a lot of these emotional untruths when we start praying. So you imagine the difference in your feelings. If you could read that first line, "Our Father who is in heaven, we recognize that you are all holy and loving and merciful and that we are your children." Right? If you could read that and actually feel that you are God's child and feel that you're not sinful and depraved, if you could actually feel the feelings of that, can you see how much different you would feel about yourself for a start, let alone feel a much stronger connection with God? "We know that we are the greatest of your creations and the most wonderful of all your handiworks and the objects of your great soul's love and tender care." God is better than any human parent. So if you can imagine the very best possible parent you could have ever had, God is, of course, far exceeding that person's qualities. So if that's the case, then God, why would God ever want to punish you? Why would God ever want to harm you? And why wouldn't God feel that you are the most wonderful thing that she has created? You see, most of the time, it's our own opinion of ourselves that prevents our connection with God. Now, like my opinion of myself, like in the first century, my opinion of myself was quite good. When I say quite good, it was as God intended it to be. What I've experienced in this life is the terrible feelings of not having that opinion of yourself, a good opinion of yourself. And I am still working through those things right now, still working through and feeling about those terrible things. Just recently, one of the emotions, I watched the movie The Duchess. Have any of you seen that movie, The Duchess? My recommendation is to watch it, particularly if you're a woman who has a lot of anger issues. It would help you quite a lot, particularly anger issues with the opposite gender. It would help you connect with a lot of those. But I watched this movie and I was just gutted by it. And these feelings overwhelmed me of how much I felt responsible for how badly women have been treated over the last 2,000 years. And if you can think of 2,000 years of feeling like women have been treated badly, stuffed into one person, and then feeling like you're responsible for not undoing that, which is the emotion that I felt, you have some idea of what I was feeling. And a lot of my unworthiness with women, I've found, was linked to that emotion. Does that make sense? Because every time a woman come along, my first feeling was this terrible feeling for them of, oh, it's so sad that you've been hurt so much. Do you know what I mean? And not interacting with them in a way that's actually loving, because I'm trying to actually overcompensate for all the harm that women have received. And I connected to this harm that my soulmate had received in the first century. She had a very difficult, Mary had a very difficult life in the first century, both before I met her and after I passed. And this terrible feelings of responsibility for that just overwhelmed me. And I realized that a lot of my unworthy feelings when I was with women were all about these emotions. So I had to really let myself feel them all and release them. Now, as I did that, so I cried for, I think, a couple of hours that night, and as I did that, I could then feel a difference inside of myself about how I viewed myself. Because I've been viewing myself quite terribly when it comes to my relationship with women. And so that straight away started relieving that. And I can also, since then, and this only happened a few days ago, I can since then feel a stronger connection of joy and a stronger connection of love with God as a result of that. Does that make sense? Just releasing that one or two emotions. So now, obviously, I've had lots and lots of unworthy feelings to feel with, because, you know, there's been feelings like literally millions of people have died because they've known me. Just for that one reason, I've had lots of feelings about, you know, how, that if you know me, it's bad news. Like, so that's all a feeling that I've carried with myself this life until very recently. And so I had to release that emotion as well. And as I release each one of these emotions, my opinion of myself improves. And as my opinion of myself improves, my joy improves, but I can also feel a much stronger connection with God as my opinion improves. So it's going to be the same for yourself. As you connect with different emotions inside of yourself, about how you view yourself, your opinion of yourself will improve, and eventually your opinion of yourself will match God's opinion of you. Because at the moment, none of you have God's opinion of you. Here. You might think you do, but here you don't have it, because if you had God's opinion of you right now, you would already be at one with God. Does that make sense? So we're not yet got God's opinion of ourselves. So that's a huge impediment to receiving divine love. Coming to appreciate God's opinion of yourself. And that's going to mean you giving up your own opinion of yourself. For some of us, it means giving up this inflated opinion of ourselves. For some of us, it means giving up this really negative, disapproving opinion of yourself. Many of us are holding on to these opinions of ourselves for other reasons. And next week, when we talk about emotions of self-deception, you'll see what some of those other reasons might be. But we hold on to opinions of ourselves to prevent ourselves from being the grand creation that we already are. We just don't believe that we're this grand creation. So it's been drummed into you by religion and by society and by politicians and by the economic system and by all sorts of means right from the time you were born, but also all through your schooling years, that if you are a grand being, you think too much of yourself. Hasn't it been drummed into you? What do we do in Australia to a tall poppy? We cut him down to size. Why do we do that? Because we want everyone to think as badly of themselves as what we think of ourselves. Does that make sense? It's a huge emotion in the human race that prevents connection with God. Allow yourself to pray about that with God. Long towards God to deal with that particular emotion. It's a big emotion that affects how much divine love you can receive. It's been my single biggest issue. I've been dealing with the issue for 12 years now, and it's been my single biggest issue. And I've had literally hundreds and hundreds and hundreds of facets of it. And so my suggestion, you won't have that many, but I'm just saying how deep the issue goes for many of us. It's so deep that it affects our very existence and everything that we can create. Your law of attraction is not operating as well as it could because of this emotion. Can you see that? If I have this feeling that I'm unworthy, what do you think I'm worthy to receive? For many of us, we think we're worthy to receive nothing. Right? So it's a huge emotion that needs to be dealt with in the human race, and we can pray about and long to God to deal with that emotion. Let's look at the next one. We know that your will is that we become at one with you and partake of your great love, which you have bestowed upon us through your mercy, and desire that we become in truth your children through love, and not through the sacrifice and death of any of your creatures. You see, God has this huge desire to be at one with you. As yet, your desire to be at one with God doesn't come near God's desire to be at one with you. Now, because God's exercising this desire constantly, all that is needed for this thing, this at-one-ment process to occur is for your desire to finish up approaching, and it's never going to match, but at least it can begin to approach what God's desire to be with you is. But often what we do with it is that we believe that we come to God through sacrifice. Many of you have come to me asking me questions about sacrifice. If I sacrifice this, will that make me closer to God? If I sacrifice that, will it make me closer to God? You know, if I give up this, will that make me closer to God? A lot of times what we're doing is we're just redoing the same religious message, which is if you subject yourself to God, then you come closer to God. Now, there are literally billions of spirits in the sixth sphere state who still believe this. They believe that if they subject their will to God's will, they will become at one with God. They actually believe that's what the state at one with God means. They feel that it means to subject their will. The truth is, what is going to happen to your will is your will expand. Your will or your desires will expand in their expression as you become at one with God. So in actual fact, you'll be giving up less and less and less, and you'll be actually getting what you desire more and more and more. The problem is, though, that often what we desire right now is totally disharmonious with love. So that's the things that we need to learn to give up. But if we understand, and we start to understand inside of ourselves, even intellectually, that when I desire things disharmony with love, that's what creates my pain, then I will start understanding the reason for giving them up. You see, every single thing that you need to give up on this path is something that is creating pain inside of you. Does that make sense? Every single thing that you will give up is actually creating your pain. None of it is creating your pleasure. You know, someone recently posted on the internet, I think, that they thought they had to give up sex in the spirit world, right? Because there's no sex in the spirit world. No, why would God want you to give up something that's pleasurable? There's sex in the spirit world. There's just not sex for a lot of people in the spirit world, to be frank. There are literally millions of spirits in the sixth sphere state who don't have sex because they believe it's not holy. Does that make sense? They believe it to be wrong, so they don't do it. Yeah. So you know, I can feel them come and visit me sometimes after myself and my lover have had sex, right? And I can feel them visit me and they say, "You're not Jesus, you just had sex." I can feel them do that. Right? They won't believe me, friend. Like, bright body, yeah, no worries. Oh, that's no worries, but you can't be Jesus. You wouldn't be having sex if you were. No, right? Because what God doesn't want you to give up your desires. God wants you to bring your desires into harmony with divine love. That is what's going to make you the happiest you could possibly be. So if I was going out having one night stands with somebody, then obviously that is going to create pain in my life. It's also going to create pain in everyone else's life who I'm having the one night stands with. And any children that are born from those interactions are also going to experience pain as a result of my actions. But if I bring all of my actions into harmony with God's love, then sex can be at its highest state. Just like every other emotion that you have will be at its highest state when you bring it into harmony with God's love. So for literally billions of spirits, there is no sex. So they come to people on earth saying, there is no sex in the spirit world. Hang on to sex as long as you can. Right? But the reason why they have that reality is because they have these belief systems and emotional systems inside themselves that they haven't released yet that are the truth. No celestial spirit doesn't have sex unless they are alone and their soulmate is not with them yet. Then they don't. Does that make sense? So they have it in purity. Linda would like to ask a question about that issue. I think we're a bit off topic maybe, but I love this sex issue.
4: AJ, I don't understand how they can have sex in the spirit world because you're a soul.
0: You will find when you have soul sex that it's actually far more powerful than the physical sex act. So the problem with having a body in some ways is that when we're not fully connected with our emotions, our body is quite disconnected from our spirit body and it's quite disconnected from our soul's emotions. When all of that is flowing, what you will be actually having is not so much the physical response, but you'll have far more powerful emotions and far more powerful physical sensations in your soul than what you could ever experience in the physical form. That is still a sexual union.
4: So why do they call it sex then if it's not?
0: Well, that's because we call it sex on earth.
4: So
0: it's the same sensations of orgasm and everything.
4: But it's not a physical, but it's not an emotional because.
0: Yeah, but see, almost everyone in the audience has never had this kind of sex. So all that we can do is relate it to a physical response. Does that make sense? No, we don't. That is one thing you are never getting a demonstration of. Never. He's a terrible man, isn't he? These are things that you will experience in your progression, as you release the emotions that block you. So remember that we're getting back to the subject of God. God doesn't want you to give up your desires, right? So it's just all of the desires will become what the spirits in the celestial kingdom call holy. Now, holy doesn't mean that everybody is sitting around playing harps, singing hallelujahs. That doesn't make you holy, right? No celestial spirit is like that. Every celestial spirit has a great sense of humour, but they are holy in the sense that they truly understand the joys and benefits and the actual connection with God. They feel it. Because they are at one with God, they are also in this state of divinity. So every single emotion that you have will be divine in its nature and it will be at its highest possible expression. And every single emotion that you have right now that is opposite to that will have gone and it won't exist in you. Now, most people on earth then go down the track of, oh, you know, here we go again. He's just talking about utopian crap, you know, like most people, that's how they feel, isn't it? Like they just feel like this is just a utopian dream that mankind has for centuries, never happens. Well, in the future, this will happen if we start to deal with these negative emotions. See, most of us are holding on to all these positive feelings for grim death because, you know, they're the only joys we experience in our life, right? So we hold on to them, and often they're even gone by now, but we're still holding on to them, you know, like 25 years ago, that's what happened. And they're still holding on to it, right? Because it's just such a joyous experience. So we're holding on to it, but we don't want to experience everything. What God is going to ask of you in this process of atonement is to experience everything and eventually all the things that are negative and painful will be released from you and all the things that are joyful will be enhanced and expanded in their ability to be experienced. So the process we're going through at now is a bit like the process of having a splinter. Like most of you have had a splinter in your life, yes? Is there no one that's had a splinter in their whole life? I'm pretty amazed if you've not had a splinter. Wow. Very lucky person. I had one a few weeks ago. In fact, I had about 20 a few weeks ago. And what happens with a splinter is a splinter goes in, and you might not notice it too much at the time, right? Sometimes. But then all of a sudden you start feeling this irritation, don't you? Your body starts feeling this irritation and you start, and I had one in this finger just last week. So I was, you know, I didn't even notice it had gone in there until I looked at it and I

that piece of metal come out of me? My father said that to me once. He had a splinter in him for 22 years or something. And often that's what happens, right? So the splinter comes out of you in a natural way. Well, I'd call that the natural love path. Does that make sense? Now, the divine love path, and what happens in that time? You're feeling the pain of it the entire time. But a lot of times it's not just like a big pain. It's like this constant irritation and annoyance with occasional bouts of pain when you poke it or when something bashes into it, right? Then you feel these constant, feelings of pain. Most of the time you can ignore it and get yourself away from it, but sooner or later it keeps coming back to you. That's what sin is like. Sin's like that. Sin is like this constant irritation. A lot of times we don't notice it, but when we bash it, bang, we notice it, just like the trigger happens. Like law of attraction brings you a trigger, and all of a sudden now you notice you've got that particular problem that you didn't know before. Driving along the road, fine, driving along the road, I'm not afraid. Somebody cuts you off. Now what's happening is I've just had a fear-based response, and now I'm angry at the person who created it. That's when my splinter got touched. Does that make sense? Now, the divine love path is this path of where God just does an incision and pulls out the splinter. Right? Now, you can see, if God does an incision and pulls out the splinter, you can see that very rapidly all of the effects are all taken away, aren't they? Can you see that? In that one moment, that splinter is taken out. And, you can have a splinter in your finger, can't you, or anywhere else in your body. And the moment you take it out, instant relief, isn't it? That's what it's like. You get this feeling of instant relief. So you have this beautiful feeling of instant relief. Why are you watching her doing that for? Like, am I not interesting enough? Okay. Thanks, Liz. It affects the camera's exposure. So if you imagine that God is like doing this little tiny operation on you with you, every single emotion that's in error. So remember, all sin is emotions in error, desires in error, beliefs in error that exist inside of me. So all God's doing is just doing this little incision and pulling it out. Right, that's the operation of divine love on your soul. This is what happens, is it pulls it out and you have instant relief. So that's like the divine love path. When you deal at the causal level with an emotion, you will get instant relief. If you're not getting instant relief, then it means you're not dealing with the causal level emotion. Does that make sense? Now, next week I'll talk about why we don't get instant relief when we're being emotional, because that's all to do with emotions of self-deception. But what I'm trying to illustrate at the moment is the difference between progressing on the natural love path and progressing on the divine love path. One way is this way where the body naturally, or things naturally occur through law of attraction events and everything, that eventually expels the problem from me. The other way, God's actually doing a decision, pulling it all out, and it's done there and then. I know what I'd prefer, just that little bit of pain taken out rather than this long-term, nagging, irritating pain that goes on for years and years and years and years. Many of our spirit friends with us today have experienced that. Like 500 years of that, if you can imagine. You know what? It's hard enough for you to experience one day of pain, isn't it? You imagine 500 years of it. Like as Nero said in his channeling in the Paget messages, he could write volumes about the pain. But he said that Paget would never be able to understand it, the extent of his pain. So he let it pass. Right? So a lot of our spirit friends who are here today feel the same way. And what I'm trying to illustrate is how divine love works. Divine love actually can come and take these things out of us, but we need to allow the experience of the cutting open of the wound. Does that make sense? Which is a painful experience. And it's actually the painful experience is the sin entering us and when it gets pulled out. That's the painful experience. So any pain we experience on this state, in this state is either through complete denial of our emotions or through this process of having the problem
if we can call it, the problem emerges.

0: emotion, being pulled out of our body, being pulled out of our soul, which is our real body. So if you think about it, if you think about it like that, God doesn't want you to suffer. But because sin has entered us, because error has entered us, we are going to suffer on this progression. But our suffering is going to be very short and intense periods rather than this long, long hundreds of years experiences which most people go through. Does that make sense? There's a huge difference between those two states. Let's look at the next one. It says, we pray that you, God, will open up our souls to the inflowing of your love. And then will come your Holy Spirit to bring into our souls this, your divine love in great abundance. You see, the Holy Spirit, a lot of people on the divine love path think that if they receive divine love, that that's what opens up their soul to receiving divine love. But that actually doesn't make much sense when you think about it. Your soul needs to open to divine love by other mechanisms. Once your soul becomes open to divine love, and it's through truth in particular that your soul opens to divine love. Once your soul opens to divine love, now the Holy Spirit, which is, remember, that connection of truth between you and God, can connect. Now the divine love can flow. And what I've been describing up to now over the last 18 months is the process you'll need to go to open up to divine love. Does that make sense? What I'm talking about today is how the divine love flows into you. But up until now, I've been discussing primarily what you need to do to your own soul to open up. And part of it is praying to God to help you do that, to open up your soul to divine love. Now, what are the things that close down our soul? Well, you think about it. It's all to do with emotional or desire suppression. So when you suppress your desires, or when you suppress your emotions, you are closing down your soul. You're not opening up your soul. So you can be praying all you like intellectually, please God help me open up my soul, and right at the same moment be closing down your soul. So is that now a prayer? No, because it's not a sincere desire. So my suggestion is to actually let yourself feel about the fears you have about opening up your soul. Right? Now, we talked about this last night, didn't we, with Paula, and we were talking about what, you know, many of us make decisions of something we're going to do in 6 months' time or in 12 months' time, right? So in 12 months' time, I'm going to leave my work and find another job. Why 12 months? Because you're suppressing your desires. Does that make sense? Because do you think when you're at one with God, you're going to suppress any desire? No. Do you think you're ever going to say, oh, in 12 months' time, I'll do that? No, you'll have a feeling and you'll do it. So why aren't you doing that now? If you're not doing that now, you're suppressing your desire. And no questions for the moment, if I can. You're suppressing your desire, and so therefore you're suppressing your soul. When you suppress your soul, your prayer to God is, please, don't open up my soul. Can you see that? So live in harmony with your desires. You've got to, like, if I've got a prayer to God of opening up my soul, then I've got to live in harmony with that. Live in harmony, that means that I notice a desire inside of myself and I do it. Does that make sense? If I know it's in harmony with love, I do it. I don't delay it. I don't put it off for any reason, money or otherwise. You know, fear, friends, family, none of the reasons that we often put on us, don't put it off for that. Allow yourself to follow your desire. When you're in that state, you are saying to God, day by day, you're saying to God, I'm open to receive your love. I'm open to experience your love. Does everyone follow that? Let yourself feel those desires and passions that you have that are harmonious with love and act on them immediately. Don't delay them. Don't put them off. Right? And if you can't act on them immediately because of some other thing, have a good cry about that, because obviously there's an emotion being triggered as to why your law of attraction isn't automatically attracting that. So deal with that emotion, whatever that emotion be. You see, this is the thing is that we need to understand in this section is that God has an abundance of love for us, and the Holy Spirit can only connect to us when we live in this truth state. So many of you have had moments of living in this truth state already, right? But most of us don't have it every single moment of our lives because we're compromising so many things. We're compromising on our relationships with truth, with our family, with our friends, with people that we meet. But be honest, how many of you have told your friends that you're coming to listen to a guy who actually says he's Jesus? Right? Right, so about half. Right? Now, the other half, you're not living in truth. Now, you can say, oh, well, you know, all AJ's doing there is putting some emotional blackmail on me to go and tell my friends. I'm not, actually. I'm just saying to you that if I'm not living in truth, then I'm not activating the law of desire in my life. Does that make sense? So I'm not saying you have to do anything. What I'm saying is that every disharmony with truth, every cover over of truth that you do, you're actually proving to yourself that you're never going to get to the state of living in your desire while you stay in that state. So deal with that emotion. What are you afraid of about telling the truth? Deal with that emotion. Does that make sense? Let yourself experience what you're afraid of. Right? And as you do that, you will release the emotion. Notice the next section says, until our souls are transformed into the very essence of yourself. You see, that prayer is telling us what's going to happen to us. If we receive divine love and receive divine love and receive divine love and we continue to do that, eventually our soul will be transformed and we will be like God. In the first century, I'd say to people quite often that they needed to be like God. And even religiously today, when people read those words, they go, that's totally impossible. Like, no, it's not. It's not impossible to be like God. Because that's what happens when you receive divine love to the one-man state, you become like God. You become like God in all of your emotions and desires and passions. That doesn't mean you are God, because you're still God's child, but you become like God in the way in which you express everything. That's what happens to you. And as that happens to you, you will find all your joys will expand and all of these beautiful experiences will expand because of you being in that state. And then I said, that there will come to us faith, such faith that will cause us to realize that we are truly your children and at one with you in very substance and not in image only. You see, the divine love entering you causes you to have more faith that God exists. Right? So for many of the spirits who are here today who don't believe God exists or believes God's wrathful, if they just allow themselves to open up to love and open up to this loving feeling and longing, what would happen is God's love would enter them and they'd straight away confront that belief, wouldn't they? But see, a lot of times what happens is that we stay in a belief that prevents us acting and we stay in that state for ages and ages and ages, many times hundreds and hundreds and hundreds of years, just because we don't want to act. This is one of my major problems at the moment is I am so afraid about how big things will get that I'm trying to keep them at a certain, you know, at a certain level. Do you know what I mean? I'm trying to keep everything at a certain level because I'm afraid that it's going to get really big and I don't think I'm going to cope with that. There's an emotion in me that causes me to feel that. It's just a fictitious emotion. I know that, but it still feels powerful until I release it. Does that make sense? And that's how it is for your life too. Often there'll be lots of these things that are limiting your life and you're not going to have faith until you stop allowing them from limiting your life and start acting upon the truth and see the change. But we're often so afraid of change. We're often so scared of how good we're going to be. Right? And that causes us to actually step back from practicing the truth. So the prayer confronts that feeling within us. Then it says, let us have such faith as will cause us to know that you are our Father, the bestower of every good and perfect gift, and that only we ourselves can prevent your love from changing us from the mortal to the immortal. So firstly, before you experience divine love to the point of atonement, you will not be immortal. What's immortality? Immortality is this gift that God gives when you become at one with her, that you can never, ever, ever die. Your soul can never die. Until that time, it is not known whether your soul will die or not. Does that make sense? The reason why we only know that the one condition is the condition in which our soul can never die is because if we died, then a part of God's love would die. And that's a total impossibility. So after you become at one with God, you are fully conscious of your own immortality. In the spirit world and all through history, many people have been discussing what creates immortality. And there is this constant belief in the New Age movement now that immortality is a given, that your soul is actually immortal from the day it was created. In other words, it can never die. Not that it will never die, but it can never. But that's not true. The only time you're going to know that for certain, and you'll feel it as an emotion in you, and when you feel it as emotion in you, do you think you're going to be afraid of death? No. Do you think you're going to be afraid of pain even? No. You won't be afraid of anything when you feel this as an emotion in you. When you feel immortality as an emotion in you, you will feel that you will never, ever die. And you will feel it. And it doesn't matter what happens to you, you will feel that inside of you. Now, can you imagine how freeing that is? Nothing ever scares you after that. Nothing. Not a single thing. Many of you in the future may finish up being in front of thousands of people talking to them. Right at the moment, you'd be petrified doing that. Does that make sense? But when you're in that condition, it won't faze you one single bit. It will have no effect on you emotionally. You'll just enjoy it. Does that make sense? Because of that belief entering you. Now, those beliefs enter you because, like it says there, that God is the bestower of every good gift. You see, what we don't realize too on the natural love path is that we don't realize that we are God sufficient. We feel self-sufficient. We're not reliant on God. We're reliant on ourselves. Does that make sense? And one thing that we realize on the divine love path is actually that's not even true. Every single person in the universe, firstly, is God reliant, even whether they don't believe in God or not. But on the divine love path, you choose God reliance right across the board emotionally. So you no longer become afraid of what you're going to eat tomorrow, for example. Where you're going to get the next dollar from. None of those emotions will ever, ever pass you again once you're in that state. Right? Why? Because you know God is going to give you absolutely everything you desire that's harmonious with love. And surely your own survival is harmonious with love. So you would never even consider your own survival anymore. You think of how many of your emotions right at the moment in any one day or any one week are surrounding you surviving materially. You won't have any of those emotions anymore. And to be frank with you, if you have them now, that means that there's some emotional injuries that need to be worked through. Let them be confronted and released from you and then deal with them. But notice the next bit was, let us never cease to realize that your love is waiting for each and all of us, and that when we come to you in faith and earnest aspiration, your love will never be withheld from us. Many people come to me and say, look, I've been longing for divine love for a year now and I've not felt it enter me. But what does that part of the prayer say? If you long for it in sincerity, you will always get it. That's what it says, doesn't it? And that's the truth. So if you have longed for divine love for a year now and not received any, then the truth is you haven't longed for it. Now that's a really confronting thing to cope with, isn't it? Do you see why? Because we think we've put all this effort into it and we've got nowhere. It's a terrible feeling to feel that, isn't it? To feel that feeling that we've got nowhere and we've had all this, what we thought was sincere effort. But we need to come to understand this truth really deeply. God always will give you her love if you have a sincere longing for it. So if I'm not receiving her love right at this moment, then it means right at this moment I don't have a sincere longing for it. Does that make sense? Yeah, to everyone? Is there a question about that?
1: If you haven't experienced divine love, how do you know when you've got it?
0: And this also applies, there was a spirit prompting you to ask this question. You and every spirit who has never received divine love will know there will be a sensations you will feel and also probably lots of tears you will feel as you receive it. So you will know in the instant that you get it. Right? That's the beauty of it. Now, many of you have got it and got it because of what you thought was another reason. Do you know what I mean? Like you were at a music thing, like I was saying earlier. Does that make sense? And all of you had these overwhelming emotions of, oh, isn't it beautiful? Isn't it amazing? You know, this, and projected an emotion in that instant to God and then received some divine love and it made you cry. Now, many of you didn't realize at that moment that you were actually longing for divine love. Does that make sense? But whenever you long for it, you will receive it. And after a while, you'll become very conscious of what it feels like. Right at the start, you're not conscious of what it feels like at all because you've never received it before. But you'll see the pattern generate as you receive it more and more.
1: Is it possible that I have potentially received it in the past but I didn't know it as divine love?
0: There's a very high likelihood that all of you have received divine love in the past because you're attracted to this message already, right? It's very unusual for a person to be attracted to the message and not already haven't received some divine love. So many of you are maybe not conscious that you have because you had these other experiences which were emotional in your life, times when you were at your wit's end and you were crying and things like that. A lot of times you received divine love then and you attributed it to something else. Now what will happen in the future is you become more and more conscious that you're actually receiving divine love in those moments. In the end, you'll get to a state where you receive it all the time, so you have a constant connection with God, and that's when you're at one with God. Now, that is quite a confronting issue. You see, most people want to hear that, oh, if you've been trying hard, oh, it's lovely. Don't you? Like, you know, and if you've been trying real hard for a year, oh, surely, you've definitely received some by now. Do you know what I mean? And this is something we talked about in the Paget messages quite a lot, because there is this constant desire that most people have to falsify events in order to cheer people up. And on the divine love path, you won't want to do that, right? So what we were trying to do with the Paget messages is to describe, in fact, to people the process of receiving divine love and all of those kind of things, and to show them that many people believe they've received it when they actually haven't, right? Because they weren't projecting sincere longings at God. Now, let's look at sincere longings. Now, I've said this before to you quite often. Remember, if you have a longing for another person, the person's over here, I've got a longing for them, I make a step towards them, and usually what happens then is that all of these emotions start kicking in, don't they? Oh, how many of you have had an emotion with me that you've come to want to, you want to talk with me? So you start coming up to talk to me and then you think, like good 3/4 of you have done this, right? And, no. And you don't, and it doesn't happen, right? So what happened to your desire? At the start it was pure, wasn't it? And then what started coming up? Alright. My suggestion is don't overcome them. Just sit in the chair and feel them. Don't bother talking to me. Right? Don't force yourself to talk to me under those circumstances. This is a law of attraction event, allowed, just perfectly placed for you to connect with some emotions of unworthiness. So sit down and feel how unworthy you feel just to even talk to me. Does that make sense? Let yourself feel that emotion. When you feel that emotion, you know what's going to probably happen? I might come and talk to you because the law of attraction will have changed in you. Do you see that? So a lot of times that's what happens, right? Now, we're exactly the same with God. Can you see? Oftentimes we start making a pure connection with God and then all of these things, these emotional things inside of us kick into place. You know, we start feeling unworthy and we start, you know, start feeling like God wouldn't want us anyway, and we start going through all of these different emotions. We need to feel them. It is those emotions that prevent our connection with God. So feel them. Don't force yourself to pray under those circumstances. Allow yourself to, just like you wouldn't force yourself to come and talk with me if you felt those emotions. Sit with them. Feel them. Feel what's inside of you that's causing you to feel the way you feel. Allow it to be triggered. Just the act of walking towards something often triggers it. So in my case, you know, when I first saw Mary, I was like, blah, blah, blah, blah, and I couldn't, I was saying, she often said, she has said to me quite a few times, like, why didn't you speak to me? Like, well, because, you know, I was all mixed up, and to be frank, I had this emotion in me of unworthiness with her. Does that make sense? And that emotion got triggered the instant I met her. And so I had to work through those emotions. I had to feel about that. And it's exactly the same in your relationship with God. Like, you need to feel the emotions that you feel that are preventing you from actually connecting. And it would have been really good if I'd felt good about myself and gone up to Mary and picked her up and said, girl, you're mine, you know, like Tarzan style. And, you know, like, I'm sure that would have triggered some of her emotions. But, you know, like, when I look back on it, I would have really liked to have done that. But, you know, it's too late now because I had all of these other emotions which were being triggered, right? And often that's the case with our relationship with God too. We have all of these other emotions being triggered. We need to be truthful and honest and open about them all. All right, so what's next? Keep us in the shadow of your love every hour and moment of our lives and help us to overcome all temptations of the flesh. What would you classify as a temptation of the flesh? Yeah, let's define all of these temptations of the flesh. Temptations of the flesh are when your fleshly desires overcome the love that's in your soul and cause you to do things which are, in the end, become painful to you. Does that make sense? So temptations of flesh are when you have these fleshly desires that are in you that are stronger than the desire for love, the pure desire for love in your soul, and they cause all of your pain. Now, for example, a temptation of the flesh is not sex. Right? Sex is not a temptation of flesh in its pure form, but it can be a temptation of the flesh. Can you see why? Because I could have a desire for sex and I don't care whether I love the person or not. Now I'm in the temptation zone. Can you see that? And if I act upon that, I'm going to harm myself and the other person. Can you see that? If my desire was in harmony with love, that would be a totally different situation. And this is why a lot of you have got to the part, you know, you're okay playing the field, you know, or I was talking with Simon earlier, and he was just saying about the, you know, you meet a woman, yeah, let's play, you know, like, you know, there's that feeling. But now that can't happen anymore. And you feel like it can't happen anymore once you've received a certain amount of divine love. Because what happens inside of you is, no, I need to have a meaningful interaction. I can't just do this non-meaningful thing, you know, anymore. And so that stops happening. So the temptations of the flesh are these desires and passions and unhealed emotions within us that cause us to act upon fleshly desires. So let's look at how they affect us. All of us love food, yeah? But if I become a glutton and I'm starting to get bigger and bigger and bigger, what's going on? What's going on now? I'm in the temptation of the flesh mode. Can you see that? Right? And let's, all of us love to drink, right? I love to drink water myself, but I know many of you still love to drink alcohol. But the temptation of the flesh is to drink more and more and more and more, to become gluttonous with it, and that obviously is going to affect you. So just the aspect of what happens to us with these temptations shows us the emotions that we need to avoid. And the prayer is saying, please God, help me avoid these temptations of the flesh. So here I am, I'm smoking away, right? There's my temptation of the flesh, right? Why is it a temptation? Because I'm smoking. If I'm smoking, and I don't mean to offend anyone who's still smoking, and by the way, you're allowed to keep smoking. I'm smoking, right? You're allowed to do anything. You've got free will. So you're allowed to kill yourself anytime you want. So, it's true. So I'm smoking, right, which is actually destroying a part of my body. It's well known that it's destroying a part of my body, but I'm smoking. Why am I smoking? Because I'm looking for a feeling. What's the feeling? Most of the time when I'm smoking, by the time I get addicted to it, I'm looking for the feeling of satisfaction. There's this feeling of, what is the feeling? The feeling of being calm, the feeling of having something to do, the feeling, you know, whatever the feeling is that's driving me to have the cigarette, right? The temptation of the flesh is, I am using this physical tool to actually avoid the emotion, right? And I'm allowing my body's desire for this physical tool to dominate my soul. So that's what a temptation of the flesh is. Now, if I'm doing that, in that moment, I'm actually not praying to God, please help me avoid the temptation of the flesh. Can you see that? Because right at that moment, what I'm saying to God is, give me as many temptations as possible. I love this temptation of my flesh. Right? That's really what I'm saying. Now, you're allowed to do that. God's not going to say, you naughty boy, this lightning bolt for you, you know. God's not going to do that, right? What God's going to do is that God's going to not respond to your prayer because you're not in truth. And you need to be in truth if you're going to receive divine love. So you can smoke and be in divine love. Like, you can receive some divine love and smoke, right? I'm not saying that, you know, you will never receive divine love if you're smoking. Ned Paget smoked. James Paget, who wrote the Paget Messages, smoked. He never got above the third sphere because of it, right? We often try to address it with him, and unfortunately a lot of his personal messages weren't included in the Paget Messages, which is sad, because we often tried to address the issue with him, but he avoided the issue. He wanted to avoid the emotional reason why he needed this temptation of the flesh. Does that make sense? So what the prayer is doing is addressing these issues. It's saying, why do you want to avoid these things? Why do you want to not deal with those things? They're all blocking your relationship with God. And then the next part says, help us overcome all temptations of the flesh and the influence of the powers of the evil ones who constantly surround us and endeavour to turn our thoughts away from God to the pleasures and allurements of the world. You see, because of our temptations of the flesh, which are to do with our avoidance emotions, spirits surround us who want to utilize those emotions for their own power and benefit. Right? Many of you are experiencing this in your day-to-day life now. When you get on the divine love path in particular, lots of spirits don't like you being on it. Right? And what they do is they scan your body, your spirit body, they can scan really easily and they say, problem there. They don't care about how the good things are, you know. They don't think about how you've got a beautiful heart and all loving. None of that. Problem there. Oh, problem there. This person really wants to have sex with lots of people. I'm going to put that, like create that around them as much as I can so that I can connect with their sexual feelings and enjoy some sex myself through them. Spirits can do that, right? So what they do is they focus in on your emotional injury that you are denying within yourself, and then they utilize that injury to their benefit. Now, many of you are not dealing with your emotional injuries about doubts about me. Many of you still have lots of feelings about me. I don't mean that you've got to believe I'm Jesus, but what I'm saying to you, many of you have doubts about my character. Right? Many of you feel emotions, right, that are things like, can I really trust him? I don't know if I can trust him. But we've been 18 months together and you still can't trust me, right? Many of you can't trust me still, right? And you feel that I'm going to be some kind of cult leader in the future or something like that. Or that I'm going to somehow ask you for extra money or somehow, or I'm going to somehow, you know, when Peter sent out the posting about the Divine Love Sanctuary, some emails come back to him saying, oh, now we know what AJ's up to. Do you know what I mean? Now all that is not dealing with emotions of doubt, right? emotions of doubt of my character, right? You're allowed to have them. Like, I'm perfectly well to continue them the rest of your life. That's fine, because that's your free will. But what I'm saying is, when you don't deal with an emotion like that, what happens is a spirit comes along. Oh, doubt. I can use that. And at the moment, there's a whole group of spirits who really want to give me a hard time. They can't give me a hard time personally so much, so what they try to do is connect with as many people as they can around me to get them to give me a hard time. Does that make sense? And so what they do is they try to actually connect with... Interesting. I was just thinking about the law of attraction of that. And that was totally spirit-driven. But anyway, we'll talk about that another time. But interestingly enough, many spirits want to connect with your unhealed emotions that you don't want to recognize within yourself. So, for example, if you have an emotion of arrogance in yourself, what's going to happen is you're going to attract lots of people telling you you're really great, right? And you'll reject all the people who don't tell you you're great, of course, but you'll attract the people who do tell you they're great, and there'll be spirits around you who want to tell you that you're great, so that, I mean greater than everyone else, so that eventually what will happen inside of you, you know, they can actually manipulate you in such a way to manipulate that arrogance into doing things they want. Right? Then there's other spirits who do that with sex, and there's other spirits that do that with alcohol, and there's other spirits that do that with drugs, and there's other spirits that do that just with emotions of anger towards men or emotions of anger towards women. Do you see what I'm saying? It's so easy to influence you if you don't own your own emotion. When you deny your own emotion, that's when you are heavily influenced.
1: How would a spirit use arrogance as a tool?
0: If I believe I'm better than I am, right, and I could influence lots of people negatively, and a spirit who is feeling powerless wants to have some power, he can connect to me through my arrogance and cause me to say things to that group of people I might not normally have said, just to get a response back to them that they feel powerful. So this happens a lot of times with mediumship, for example, where a medium might be in a state of arrogance, and so a spirit connects with them, and then they connect with lots and lots of people telling them a heap of untruths, which the spirit believes is true and the person believes is true in their own arrogance, and now lots of falsehood is disseminated just from that one event. So that a spirit can connect through any emotion, disharmonious with love or harmonious with love. The key is, if they are disharmonious with love, we need to face them and deal with them inside of ourselves. Every fear you have is manipulatable. Coca-Cola manipulates you every day. Right? People say, I manipulate them. Honestly. I don't even know how to do it compared to Coca-Cola. Coca-Cola say in their adverts, like, what, Diet Coke? Sexy, hey? You get a sexy woman in a bikini, you know, drinking a Diet Coke. What's that saying to you? You'll be sexy like this if you drink a Diet Coke. Now, if you have an emotion inside of you that connects with that, you'll go and buy a Diet Coke for the first time. You never bought it before, and you'll go and do it. And that's the whole point of marketing, isn't it? That's why marketing is not really harmonious with divine love, because it actually is used to manipulate people's emotions. It doesn't help them resolve their emotions. It helps them, it acts upon their negative emotional state to do what the marketer wants. Does that make sense? That's how many times in our lives we're manipulated. Why did you buy the iPod? Because you were manipulated most of the time. Does that make sense? Or was it a pure desire? Did you buy the iPod because your next door neighbour had an iPod? Why have you got a mobile phone? Is it because your mate's bought a mobile phone and you haven't got one? What, often that's what motivates us. You're hip if you do this. You're great, you know what I mean? That's what motivates many of our choices and decisions. Well, why do I go and buy a V8 car when a four-cylinder job will do just as much job and cause less pollution? Right? Because the V8 car gives me an emotion that the four-cylinder one doesn't. Like, I've had the emotion myself. I went and bought a sports car in, you know, like, this was 10 years ago or so. I went and bought a sports car might not have even been 10 years ago, it might have been 8, 9 years ago or something. I bought a sports car looking for the emotion. Right? Drove around in my sports car, pretty good. You know what I mean? Like 240 k's up the highway. Fair dinkum, I did. Like, and yeah, Jesus was a maniac. Yeah, like, yeah. I was driven by the emotion. I once remember a conversation I had with a friend of mine who was a multimillionaire, and he said, you know, one thing you haven't learnt yet, saying to me, one thing you haven't learnt yet is that no matter how powerful the car is, the next car you'll want will be more powerful. And that's true. I hadn't learnt that. And what do I drive around in now? I've got a 1994 Hyundai XL, 1.5 litre. And Mary still feels I'm a maniac though, but anyway. but the emotion that drove me was there. And the marketing system and everything else was based around the emotion. Does that make sense? And that's how you're manipulated, through your unhealed emotions. Right? This is how the world manipulates you. This is also how spirits manipulate you. So when we have the prayer to lead us away from the influence of the powers of the evil ones, or powers of spirits who are evil in their nature, who surround us and turn us away from God, right? What are we saying? What we're saying is that I have a sincere desire in my heart to no longer focus on all of these allurements of the world that are there before me, but now I'm going to focus on my soul development, because that's going to bring me everything else anyway, right? So it's my soul development that brings me everything else. So if I focus on my soul development, all these other things will be added to me. If I understand that emotionally, I won't be focused on all the allurements of the world, if we could call it that. This is what I meant in the first century of being in the world but no part of it. Right? So what I'm doing there is I'm in the world, I live in the world, but I'm no part of it because I'm not drawn into its allurements. And in that state, if I own all of my emotions and I'm praying to God for this, then what will happen is these spirits who have been heavily influencing most of us over this last 18-month period will have far less influence upon us. Does that make sense? And by the way, they've influenced all of our lives. And that's because of these unhealed emotions. So once we focus on that and we pray to God, what we're really saying to God is, I want to deal with everything inside of me that causes an attraction between me and these spirits. I want to actually deal with it emotionally rather than living in the expression emotion, if you could call it that. So, you know, when I went out and bought the sports car, I was living in the expression emotion. But I hadn't learnt the truth yet. I'm not saying sports cars are wrong. In the future, there'll be these lovely sports cars that levitate that actually won't produce any emissions whatsoever, and that you actually create with your power of your soul, and you'll be able to drive them anywhere you want if you wanted. But I don't know why you'd want it, because you'll also be able to teleport. So anyway, you know. But you know, these things are all available to you. And in the spirit world, there is locations in the first and second sphere where these things exist. And so, you know, you will actually be able to do those things if you want. Of course, your desire for it changes as you grow in love. And so in a lot of times, what you think you want now changes quite markedly. But can you see the power of the prayer in the sense of exposing the connection between how spirits can influence you and your connection with God? Like, so many of you will notice that if you read the Paget messages even daily, you'll notice that you'll feel a different type of connection. Just that action of reading the Paget messages does that. Because you're actually associating with a whole group of other spirits when you do that. Because all the spirits who say, you know, all the spirits who want you to go down and party down the street and pick up a woman and take her home, they're not there when you're reading the Paget messages. They're with somebody else who wants to go down a party and take, you know, that's who they're with. Now, the instant you put them down, you might still have that desire in you, and then they might be able to influence you. But can you see how just the action of actually raising your own spiritual desires causes you to disconnect from spirits around you? When you deal with the emotion completely, of course, the spirit can't even influence you at all. So the truth is, right at this moment, I am still being influenced by spirits. Because I've got unworthiness things. So what do the spirits want? They want me to stay unworthy. Why do they want me to stay unworthy? If I stay unworthy, I won't do more teaching of truth. If I don't do more teaching of truth, less truth will get out there, right? So they want me to stay unworthy. So how do they do that? They get people to send me emails. You're not Jesus. What do you think you're doing? I just had one a few days ago. You know, someone put in bold letters. You are Alan John Miller. Don't you think you're Alan John Miller? Like, can't you see that's the truth? You know? And, you know, of course I've had lots of those emails, over 5 years, as you can imagine that, right? So, you know, I've had lots of people trying to tell me what they think I should feel about myself. And in the past, a lot of the time I've taken it on. Like, I've taken on those projections. But the fact that I'm still getting them means I've still got some unworthiness issues to work through. Can you see? Like, so I need to work through them. So, you know, right now, all of us are being still influenced by different spirits through these different emotions that we're not releasing. In my case, it's this big fear of what's going to happen in the future. You know, the last time I began my ministry, it lasted 3.5 years, resulted in my crucifixion and terrible and painful emotions in my wife and in my child. Like, that's what happened last time. Do you think I'm afraid of that happening again? Right at the moment, yeah. Right? So I've got to work through that emotionally. Does that make sense? Right? So once I work through that emotionally, that won't be there. The law of attraction will be different. Everything will work through. But it means me working through it emotionally. There are many things you're afraid of, right? About living in truth. How many of you are afraid just to tell your mothers that, no, Mum, I don't want you controlling my life anymore? Right? Many of us are grown adults and we're still in that state, aren't we, where we're afraid of that. So we're afraid. So let yourself tell your mother that and let the emotions rise up. Those emotions prevent the connection with God. What's next? We thank you for your love and the privilege of receiving it. And we believe that you are our Father, the loving Father who smiles upon us in our weakness and is always ready to help us and take us into your arms of love. You see, God's like just constantly surrounding you. God is constantly surrounding you, trying to give you every single thing that God has the power to give you, but which at the moment you don't have the power or the willingness to receive. But God's there doing that. And if we pray for that, if we understand that God's this God that's smiling upon us and not castigating us, not trying to punish us or be wrathful with us, then we'll go a lot farther in our connection with God than if we believe the other things. Can you see why many Christians don't get further than the second or third sphere while they're on earth, even if they're receiving divine love? Because they believe God to be a punishing God who punishes the wicked and who punishes all of my sins that are, you know, that I've committed in the past that I, you know, didn't deal with. And that's not what God's like. Right? And many of us have those holdover beliefs still within us that need to be released from us so that we can come to see that God is actually this beautiful, loving person who just wants us. And then notice I've said we pray this with all the earnestness and sincere longings of our souls and trusting in your love, give you all the glory and honour and love that our finite souls can give. You see, to actually connect with God, we've got to trust quite a lot of things initially. After a while, what happens is that we start receiving the divine love and we don't need to trust them anymore because it's reality then. So at the beginning, this period that we're going through, this beginning period, it's often very difficult because we don't trust things and we don't trust God and we don't trust God exists all the time. And to be frank, many times in our lives when you're going through a really hard emotion, you don't feel like God's around you, do you? Even though God's right there next to you, you don't feel God's there. And so what happens a lot of times is we get embroiled in that emotional state and we forget the truth. And the truth is that God's always around us wanting to connect to us. And God deserves your love and God deserves your honour and God deserves your respect. God deserves those things from you. Of course, you don't have to give them. I'm not saying God expects them from you. I'm just saying God deserves them. Right? And at some point in our inside of us, we need to start to feel whether that's the truth or not. So now, in briefly covering the prayer, the outline, you'll notice in the outline that there's lots and lots of things I haven't covered, like lots of points about God that I haven't covered. So my suggestion is to actually allow yourself to go home now and over the coming weeks, go over that outline and start looking and feeling about things about God. This is all about your connection with God. The divine love path isn't about emotional processing. The divine love path isn't about the law of attraction. It does involve those things, but it isn't about it. What it's really about is your connection directly with God. And when you do that, all these other things will be added to you, right? So my suggestion is to focus on that completely. Mary, you want to say something about that? You don't? You were just going to scratch something? Sorry?
1: I just wanted to... But are you in the middle of saying something?
0: No, no, go. I'm always in the middle of something, you know. that was too much for her.
1: I just wanted to try and express sort of that I have been starting to re-establish my connection with God, and I wanted to try and express just how beautiful this is, how much love is available to all of us, every single one of us, and it's really an emotional place, and how when I'm having a connection with God, how much love I actually feel for God as well. In the beginning I used to think, oh, receiving divine love, you know, it's all about what we're going to get from God, and it never felt good to me. Mm. And it is because I have these really deep feelings of gratitude and thankfulness to God. And when I'm experiencing those things and experiencing the love from God, it's just an amazing thing, and I just wanted to try and reassure everyone that it's available for all of us, and it's just a wonderful thing.
0: Yeah. It's oftentimes when I don't know if you've felt this yourself yet, and many of you I know have, when you're sitting down and you're actually feeling about how wonderful God is, like, and how wonderful it is that you're even learning all the things you're learning now. Like, many of you have been seeking for 20, 30, 40 years, you know, these, what's the truths of the universe? Many of you have been feeling that, right? And then when you start hearing the truths of the universe, hearing actually God's truths, and they all fit together like a glove, like, don't they? And they all just fit together nice and neatly. Everything, you understand everything as it goes. It all is just so perfect. And you start feeling about the person who made that and how wonderful that person who made that is. When you start allowing yourself to feel that inside of yourself, these powerful emotions come from your soul to God. And in that moment that those powerful emotions leave you is the moment you also begin receiving divine love. And many of you have had that experience. So get to know God. Like, allow yourself to think about God more. Allow yourself to meditate about God more. So instead of meditation being a practice of, you know, laying down on the bed and taking yourself maybe out of body, or taking yourself into this nice quiet place and then focus on nothing. Instead of doing that, why not add this other element? During that state, allow yourself to feel about God. And you'll notice your meditation just changes into prayer really rapidly, and you'll start feeling these things from God then. Because it's like, Every moment, there'll be talks in the future where I'll be talking about God's qualities and God's attributes. And they are so numerous that, you know, we could talk for hundreds of years about them and still not cover the subject. But there'll be things that I cover that just like about, even about God being a mathematician or a scientist or, but also these other aspects of God, love, joy, peace, these aspects of wisdom, knowledge, power, and all these other aspects of God. When you start adding it all together and you start realizing how awesomely powerful God is, but also how infinitely loving she is, then you start having these feelings generate in you about God. But you see, while I believe inside of my mind that God's punishing and wrathful and, you know, that God's going to punish me for my sins and all that, how can I have those feelings? I can't, can I? And so naturally those feelings are going to disconnect me from God. So what I'd like to encourage you to do over the coming weeks and months is to actually begin really focusing on your relationship with God and using that relationship as a means to work through emotions. You see, up to now what we're doing is a lot of emotional processing, working through things and finding out what the emotions are intellectually and then delving into them emotionally. But actually the faster way of dealing with all of our emotions is connect directly with God. See, if you're not receiving divine love right at the moment, it's because there's an emotion blocking it. So talk to God about that. I'm not receiving your love because there's an emotion blocking it. Please show me through your law of attraction what that emotion is. The very next moment generally we'll find it. But if not then, and certainly over the coming days, we'll find what that emotion is that's preventing it. As soon as you release it, you'll be able to long for God's love and think about God and feel God, and you'll actually feel a feeling enter you. And you'll know that that's God connecting back with you. So allow yourself to start developing this relationship with God. This is what the divine love path is all about. It's not about all these wonderful truths that are very, very external to you. It's about what's going on in your internal relationship between you and God. Nothing else, really, in the end. All of those other beautiful truths, which all of you have been so attracted to for the majority of your lives, will all come to you if you develop this relationship first. Now, those truths may come to you over a period of time if you develop other relationships instead of this relationship with God, but you'll never understand them until you receive divine love to understand them. So do that first. Focus on that relationship with God first. When you focus on that relationship and long for God's love to enter you, what will happen is you will feel this two-way conversation, which is an emotional conversation between you and God. And you will know God exists. That is the way, in fact, you will prove to yourself God exists. Right? And no one will ever be able to shake that in you. And you'll get to the point when you've received enough divine love to be at one with God that no one will ever be able to shake any of the knowledge in you. You will feel the truth inside of your being and you will become outspoken about it. You will have no fear about it. You will know it's the truth inside of yourself. You will become a person who speaks in knowledge, not in knowledge of intellectual knowledge, but you'll become a person who speaks in full emotional knowledge of the truth, that you've actually personally experienced it. That's what will happen to you. So my suggestion is to really contemplate this stuff about praying for divine love and praying for divine truth. They are the two greatest things that you could ever pray for. And allow yourself to start understanding God's nature and let yourself feel and meditate about God's nature. And connect to God. Allow that to occur and your soul will expand a lot more rapidly than if you try to circumvent that or you get interested in other things. And the beauty of doing that is all of your spirit communication will all grow very rapidly as a result. All of your joy will grow rapidly as a result if you do it that way. If you do it the other way, where you're focused on these other emotions, you're focused on natural love, you're not so focused on God, you want to connect with your spirit guide and all those things, it will be much slower for you. So allow yourself to do what's going to be the most powerful thing. And I know right at the moment many of you may feel like, oh, you know, God doesn't feel real to me. So say that to God. You don't feel real to me. I don't know why, but I would like you to feel real to me. Like, how do I do that? And notice what happens in your law of attraction. What is then attracted to you? Say to God the things you feel. Does that make sense? Just be honest with God. Because remember, connection with God is all about honesty and truth. So that's what I would like to encourage you to do. Now, the reason why I've created next week a talk about emotions of self-deception is that a lot of the time

the opposite gender in some ways. Like, so some of you have said, oh, the opposite gender has hurt me so much, and you're going through those emotions. But I'm actually feeling, no, actually, you've hurt the opposite gender far more than they've hurt you, and they're the emotions you need to go through. Does that make sense? So what we need to do is look at the truth about our emotional state. So that's what we'll be looking at next week. And hopefully some of you will be brave enough to share some of the things. Now, what I'm doing next week, or what I've considered doing, and I might have to ask for your permission, although I'm tempted not to, but anyway, so like, many of you are posting publicly on the internet your own emotions, right? And I've had the opportunity to read some of them. And by the way, most of them are emotions of self-deception. And so what I would like to be able to do is get some of those postings and then call you up and sit you down and talk about your emotions of self-deception. Does that make sense? If you feel brave enough to do that. If you don't feel brave enough to do that, you just say no. Does that make sense? Yeah, and I'll say no worries. So you don't have to do it, but I'll just invite you to do that. It'll be very good for you from a teaching point of view, but also teaching others. Now, it's these emotions of self-deception that often mislead us on the path of emotional processing, and are the emotions of self-deception are often the emotions that cause us to become downhearted in our relationship with God. So many of you have said things to me like, I've been processing emotions for 3 months and it's been this one emotion and I don't seem to be getting through it. What's going on? Well, what's going on is you're in an emotion of self-deception. It's not the real emotion. Because the real emotions, when you deal with them, get released from you and your law of attraction changes instantly. So we can deal with that with God. So that's what we want to do now, is start incorporating God far more in all of these discussions that we're having, right? Now, for some of you, that will challenge you. And for some of the new people that come along, it'll challenge them a lot. But that's okay, because that's all part of their emotional state, right? And we need to challenge these things to move through this emotional period and really get to the core emotions that are within us. So that's what we'll be doing next week. Tomorrow, we're doing a mediumship session, a mediumship training session. Tomorrow, it will only be a shortened session because we've got to be out of here by 5 o'clock, which means we've got to finish by 4 o'clock. So the session tomorrow will be from 1 to 4 o'clock. I'll be focused in the first hour and a half or so on, we won't have much of a break tomorrow, so we'll have to have a shortened break, maybe 15 minutes or something, and then we'll have to pack up afterwards. And what I'm thinking is, if you want to get together afterwards, we can maybe, if it's warm enough outside or something at 4, we could tidy up here quite quickly and then just move outside, and we could spend time together, you know, outside, so you don't feel like you've got to go straight away or anything like that. Tomorrow will be quite a confronting mediumship session, because one of the exercises that I'm going to ask you to do is to start dealing with all of your doubts about my character. And so what I've done is I've actually listed a few pages of really antagonistic comments that have been made to me over a period of 5 years, and I'm going to give you them to read. Right? And we'll see how you feel about it over a period of a month. As AJ, yes. Yep. There's people who have travelled with me and people who I've met in the past who have now upset with me, and I'm going to give you their comments about me. Right? And we'll see how that affects your mediumship and how it affects your healing as a result. And next week we're going to be focused on the emotions of self-deception, on the Saturday at ULO, at Peter's house, and then on Sunday, myself and Mary will be sitting up front and answering your questions. So if you want to come along armed with questions, that's fine. I've got pages and pages and pages of questions that have been asked me on the internet that I could also incorporate. But I'd like to primarily get you to ask the questions you feel, because often they are actually guided by spirits with us as well. So that sort of covers both, you know, what the spirit's questions are and what your questions are. So that's what will be happening next week. But I'd like to thank you for your time now, and thank you that you come along today. I'm really happy that you came along on this discussion, because I feel that it's the most important discussion that we will ever have, this discussion about divine love and how to receive it and how to pray for it. Many of you, I know, are not feeling that at this moment, because there's many other things that interest you,
But in time,

0: time, I know that many of you will come to feel that as well. So allow yourself to meditate about our discussion today. And there isn't anything more that we had to discuss with anyone, is there? There will be upcoming events at Gosford and Armidale, which we are still in the process of organising. We'll send perhaps. Oh, that's right. I sent it out on the last email as to all the contact details and everything there. So, Carol, you had a question you wanted to ask. If there's a mic near you. Sorry. Yeah, Carol.
1: AJ, I feel a little bit disheartened because I've been crying enormous amounts that I might not be getting past that I'm not actually accessing the causal, but my question is, could it be that it's so big and so deep that you're just doing chunks of it?
0: That is sometimes the case. We'll talk about that next week a fair bit, but that is sometimes the case where, yes, you need to chip away at something. But usually if we're not accessing the causal, there are deep fears associated. So the first step is accessing the blocks. So most of us are going through emotions of accessing the blockages to our causal emotion rather than the causals themselves. Now, the process of accessing blockages, and we'll talk about this more next week, but the process of accessing blockages is often doesn't feel productive because our law of attraction doesn't change. You see, if I've got a blockage of fear and I deal with that fear, that the causal emotion with the other attractions doesn't change. So I might be afraid. Let's say I'm afraid of dealing with sexual shame, for example. The fear blocks me from experiencing the sexual shame. So first I need to experience the fear. But when I experience the fear and release it, the sexual shame still exists. So my sexual attractions still exist unchanged. Does that make sense? My law of attraction will exist unchanged. So dealing with the fear was an emotional process, but it feels like it didn't accomplish anything, but in reality it did. What it did was it lifted the lid on a deeper emotion. So it's one of the things we'll talk about next week with emotions. There are a whole group of emotions which I'd call capping. There are capping emotions which I call emotions of denial. Then there's a whole group of emotions which are the covering emotions, which cover over deeper emotions. And many of us have been in that state of dealing with covering emotions, which is an important part of the process and has to be dealt with before you'll get to the real causal emotions. So it's a matter of how do I know which one's which? And that's what we'll talk about next week.
1: Thank you.
0: All right. Yeah. Carol, thanks.
2: AJ, there's one thing that I've been reading in the pageant messages that I know, and I've discussed with some other people too, that it's sort of standing between me and feeling that there's this... it's making me feel like this God's a bit wrathful, you know.
0: Yep.
2: And it is that that the gates of heaven will close.
0: Yep.
2: Soon. Can you explain that?
0: Yep. It's probably a subject I'd like to cover in a lot more detail, rather than just giving a brief explanation at this moment. But yes, there will be at a time in the future there will be a closing of the celestial heavens. I'm not saying that it won't reopen at another time. There are really, really good reasons for the closing. And that the major primary reason is that all of those people in the celestial heavens are very much focused on helping people in lower conditions. And that also, to a degree, prevents further progression. There's a whole new set of gifts that God wants to give mankind aside from divine love. And only those ones who have received divine love will be able to receive those new gifts. And so there has to be a time when those who have received divine love no longer are focused on what's happening on the earth or what's happening in the spirit world and lower spheres, but are now can focus on these new gifts. Does that make sense? And so what I see happening is there'll be an opening and a closing, an opening and closing of the celestial heavens. You see, divine love, and this is something that I haven't talked about today, but it's really important to understand. Divine love is a gift. It's not a given. Do you understand the difference? See, you imagine you're at Christmas time, you've got children or whatever, and you want to buy them a gift. If the child expects the gift, how does it feel giving it? Right? If the child actually abuses the gift, how does it feel now when you've given it? Now what's happening, what's going to happen on earth and in the spirit world during this time that we're living right now is that God's gift of divine love is going to be offered to every single soul. Some souls, in fact, I feel perhaps quite a few souls will reject it. Now, there'll be a period of time where that's offered and re-offered and re-offered. This gift is known about and offered and offered and offered, maybe even generations where it's offered. But people, and it will be well known all through the spirit world and in on earth. See, at the moment it's not well known, even in the lower spheres of the spirit world, but it will be. And so God will be offering these gifts, but what will happen is sooner or later everyone will come to a choice. And the choice is, am I going to receive the gift? Or am I going to reject it? All those who reject it will actually be prevented from accessing the gift for a period of time. The reason why that will occur is because if, it's a bit like if you gave a gift to a child and it just jumped up and down on it, would you contemplate giving exactly the same gift back to the child on exactly the same moment? Why? Because the child already has shown a thankless and unappreciative emotion towards the gift. So what you would generally do is you talk to the child about that, reason with the child about that, and wait a period of time perhaps before you bought the same gift again, wouldn't you? And then you'd give them the same gift again and see how they treated it then. And that's exactly how God is going to deal with mankind. So this period of time we're living in is a great time because every single person in the spirit world and every single person on earth is, it will be open to the gift of divine love. And it's a fantastic time on earth. There will be a time when that offer, this particular offer, I'm not saying there won't be an offer in the future. I'm saying this particular offer of that gift will be closed. And all the persons who didn't appreciate what they were being offered will be given time to actually work through those emotions as to why they didn't appreciate it. And then there will be a re-offer, probably, made to mankind for that gift.
2: Is that what happened before? Like, is that when you were there in the first century, did you reopen that? Or
0: what happened was it was closed when Ammon and Amman denied the gift. So when Ammon and Amman rejected the gift, the first human couple rejected the gift of divine love, because God could foresee what was going to occur because of their rejection, which was this subsequent soul damage on every generation for a long period of time, what God did was withdraw the possibility of the gift until my coming in the first century. And then God reopened the possibility of the gift, which I embraced. So I was the first person to embrace that gift. And then after me, many, many others were to embrace that gift. But there was a period of time where the gift was not offered. So in the Paget messages, you'll notice there's these many messages where where they were saying, I didn't know about the gift being offered again. You know, where Ammon and Amman say the gift was actually closed from being offered to them after that period. So if you read those messages, you'll see that God has in the past stopped offering the gift when the people didn't want it, allowed a period of time to pass until there was someone there who wanted it, and then reopened the gift again. Does that make sense?
2: When it's closed, like people will still go to the sixth level, even on the divine love path.
0: You'd say, in a way, there won't be a divine love path for a period of time.
2: Okay.
0: Right? Mm-hmm. And then the path will open again, if you like. Now, any who have received divine love can never be removed from you. So any of you who have received divine love means that you can never be not offered it. Does that make sense? Because God will never do that. So it's only those ones who have definitely refused. They know of the choice and they refuse to receive the gift.
2: But what about the people in sort of the second sphere and third sphere? They're not up to going through the celestial gate.
0: They will still be able to progress in divine love. Yeah. Even your soulmates will be able to progress even if they haven't received divine love, because remember the soul is a complete unit, not just half. So if half of the soul received divine love and the other half hasn't received divine love, then that entire soul will still have open to it the possibility of receiving divine love. Does that make sense? because it's the whole soul that God looks at, not the halves. So that will continue to occur. The issue is that where the whole soul, both halves, have rejected the gift of divine love, those ones will obviously, for a time period, there will be a time period where God will not offer that gift. And it's totally, and it's not for punishment or any of those things, but there's a number of loving reasons for it. One is, you don't keep offering a gift to somebody who rejects it. That's a basic principle of love. The second one is that the people who have accepted the gift are in a state where they can accept other gifts, and they need to be given the chance to accept those gifts. Do you know what I mean? So it's loving to both people. And then the third thing is obviously that God will reopen, just like he did reopen in the first century, the opportunity for the gift. And the opportunity has been from there till now, and it will continue probably a few centuries yet or a few generations yet. And then God will close down that opportunity for the gift. Those people have the opportunity to progress in other ways, and then there'll be a new crop, if you like, of people who receive divine love after that time when God reopens the gift. When the first person, in the first century, the first person who wanted the gift to be offered, God offered it. Does that make sense? So when all of the people who have rejected it are in the state of rejection, God won't offer it anymore. But when the first person of those get into a state where they want to have it offered, God will offer it again. Does that make sense? It's totally dependent upon man's desire for the gift. So if you can bear that in mind when you read about those things about the closing of the heavens, that'd be good. Is there any other questions? I've got about a quarter of an hour, so I can answer any other questions. It's a question? Good.
3: Is there ever going to be a time when the earth will pass away? Will the earth will not be?
0: If you're talking about time when the earth passes away, from a purely scientific perspective, there is the potential of the earth passing away. Because the sun has the ability to go into a supernova state, which would destroy the earth. Does that make sense? Now, as far as predictions go, when that occurs, maybe millions and millions and millions of years in the future. Right? But it may occur. But by that stage, mankind will be in a state of development where we can go from one planet to another planet without there even needing a method for the transportation between those two locations. So it wouldn't affect us. Does that make sense? So there's not anything to be afraid of, but there is the scientific possibility of, like, the sun going supernova, and there are many other planets that support life in the universe, and so we could easily go to one of those planets or many of them. In fact, you know, one of the things we may be doing in the future is actually going to planets, other planets other than the Earth. These are all possibilities. Yeah. But and so there is this possibility that the Earth may pass, but not now. Okay. Yes, thank you. Yeah.
4: Hi.
0: Hold it right up close to you like that. That's it. Good on you.
4: Does the soul condition of the soul halves affect one another, even if they're not together?
0: Yes, definitely. What happens is that the soulmate connection. So, if you imagine, here's one half of the soul, and here's the other half of the soul. This is what you look like when you're separated. So one half of your soul, let's say one of it's male and the other one's female, and in terms of the bodies connected to them, the male bodies and female bodies in this illustration that I'm giving you, there is a constant energetic transaction going on between the soulmate halves, even if you're unaware of it. There's this, and the law of attraction operates upon soulmate halves more than it operates upon any other relationship. But it's the emotional blockages in each half of the soul that prevent the recognition of this connection. So any change that you make inside of yourself that actually prevents connection with your soulmate will be felt by your soulmate. It doesn't matter what their condition is. Now, when their condition is in a really, really, really poor or shriveled condition, they won't feel it very much. Does that make sense? But if their condition is quite a good condition, they'll feel a very strong feeling, and they'll feel very much drawn to you. So what I had to do is deal with a lot of my feminine-based issues, you know, issues with the opposite gender. Mostly, I had no anger, very little anger with the opposite gender. What I had mostly was these terrible fears of disappointing the opposite gender and all of those kind of things. And I had to work through a lot of those issues, which slowly but surely attracted my soulmate. And then I had to also live in desire. So like I lived in South Australia, my soulmate lived in Queensland. So how were we going to meet if none of us lived in our desire, right? So, you know, my feelings started coming up. Oh, you know, I really love Queensland for some reason. I don't understand why. And, you know, but I just like the idea of living there. And so I started traveling up here a bit more than anywhere else. And, you know what I mean? And started, so follow those desires too. So that's a part of what the soulmate attraction does too. Follow the desires. Often it's going to lead you to a place that's closer to where your soulmate is. Does that make sense? Yep. But definitely, when you deal with your emotions in your half of the soul, the other half of your soul, whether it be male or female, is definitely going to actually feel those changes and be drawn to you. The law of attraction operates in the most powerful way between soulmate halves. Yep. Right? Thanks.
5: AJ, how big is this God? How is it universal? Is it the galaxy? Is it all the planets? Is it just humanity?
0: God.
5: How big? Yeah.
0: The best way I can illustrate God in terms of size, to give you a concept. What I'm going to try to do is give you a concept of infinity. Basically, because God is infinite in nature and in power. God's soul is infinite in power. But remember, God's soul doesn't exist inside of the universe. The universe is created by God's soul. So, for example, if you create a car, you don't exist inside the car, do you? You can get in the car and you can get out of the car, but the car isn't you. Does that make sense? So this is the same as God's nature. God's created universes. Like the first universe, we'd call the physical universe, right? Now, man can't even measure the extent of this universe at this point. Right? We don't know how big the universe actually is. And spirits have measured the extent of the physical universe. But mankind at the moment doesn't have the means to do that, right? So, for all intents and purposes, mankind's viewpoint of the universe is infinite. There are literally, the number of galaxies in the universe, the physical universe, you think of a galaxy. You know, most of us have seen the Milky Way galaxy in a picture or something like that. It's a very vast galaxy. The Earth is pinpricked in a tiny little location in the middle of the top. And that's one galaxy, and there are literally billions of those galaxies that each have billions of stars in them, which each have billions of planets revolving around these billions of stars. Does that make sense? So there's the extent of the physical universe. You can't even conceive the extent of the physical universe. Now, if you just imagine, then there's the thing called the first sphere. The first sphere of which the physical universe is a part, you could say, the first sphere is another set of that kind of extent of creation. So in other words, it's as big as the physical universe. So you could start seeing it like slices in an orange, you know? So here's an orange and you slice up an orange around. If you can think of it as each one of those is a universe, each sphere is a universe. Does that make sense? Right? Now God created all of that. At the moment there's 22 of those that are known, and each time a person gets into a new condition of love, another one is created. So God not only created these universes in the sense that God created the potentiality of these universes existing. The reason why sometimes I'm referred to in the Urantia book or whatever as the creator son is that the universes from the 7th to the 21st are the universes that I personally created. You follow me? But I didn't create them in the sense of physically creating them. I created them by my soul getting into a condition of love that automatically created the universe that I needed to exist in. Does that make sense to everyone? All right, so God's created this unlimited potential for your soul to grow with this unlimited number of universes, each of which is as vast as the physical universe that we're living in right now. So we're starting to conceive how big the universe is, and God's bigger than that. So can you conceive that this being who's that big wants to talk to you? So God is so vast and so powerful that all of these universes are actually created through the laws that God constructed. And every one of you, when you enter one of these new universes, you will change the universe of it. You will change it. Every single person who enters a new universe physically changes that universe. Right? And God created that potential for you. So when you start stretching your mind, there's a lot of things like that that I'll be talking about with you in the future. When you start stretching your mind enough to even begin to contemplate emotionally what this feels like, then you will start to understand how God is. Right? And yet she wants to talk to you. So she wants to have a connection with you. She wants to have a connection with every single child. God is so vast that God can connect with every single child to the extent that you, through your own love that exists in your soul, can create a universe. And God has enough love to actually give love to every single one of you to create your own universe. If you can contemplate how much love that is, you start to understand, which is very difficult to do, how vast God is. So when you start feeling about God in this way, you'll start really connecting with this beautiful gift that she's giving you. That is the gift of this personal love that she has for you. Do you know what I mean? To have a being that powerful, right, who can actually give you enough personal power to create an entire universe that's almost infinite in its nature, and yet do that for Brian and do that for every other person that's here and every other person who wants that. And God can do all of that for us just by this process of receiving divine love, expanding the soul.
5: No wonder I've been freaking out.
0: Yep. God is huge. Right.
6: AJ, as you've mentioned planets and galaxies here, in the like the spiritual traditions, they talk about, say, a star or a star, say, as having a form of soul, and likewise planets, and like an oversoul for a galaxy. Mm-hmm. Is there some truth in this?
0: And there's some truth in the sense that the combined consciousness of the people on the planet caused the planet to have a certain nature. So, obviously without people on it, then it's all just operates perfectly as God designed. But the combined soul consciousness or the soul condition of every single on the planet determines what happens to the planet. So the planet then takes on the nature of the people living on it. Right? So our planet right at the moment is doing that. That's why there's lots of areas of our planet that's quite arid and desert. There's quite a lot of our areas of our planet that are being destroyed. Even naturally, there's quite a lot of areas of our planet where we're losing glaciers and we're losing all of these things that are quite essential for our living, our comfort. We're losing a lot of these things because of the soul condition of man. So you could say the planet is taking on the characteristics or the soul attributes that each one of us are reflecting back at the planet. But it doesn't mean the planet has a personality of its own or a soul of its own. The soul of the planet, you could say, is our soul combined together being reflected. If you can hold it right up.
7: Can you hear me?
0: Yeah.
7: I'm wondering what you think of abortion.
0: What I think of abortion?
7: Yeah.
0: It doesn't matter what I think of abortion. What matters is what God thinks of abortion.
7: What does it mean?
0: Okay. And what is abortion? abortion is the taking of a life of a child growing in the womb of its mother, right? And what actually happens at the soul level? What would that little soul be able to do if the mother never did it? Well, the little soul would be able to be born. It would be able to live a life on earth where it's gathering information and things. It would be able to have a unique experience here on the earth. As soon as you take that away, you're actually affecting the free will of the child. Anything that affects the free will of another person is actually in disharmony with divine love. So God's opinion of it is it's totally disharmonious with God's love. Now, usually we choose to abort a child for lots of different reasons, and they're all emotional. Those emotions might be that we're afraid to bring the child into the world as we have it today, or it might be that, you know, we feel like we're too old, or it might be that we're too young, or it might be that we won't be able to cope with it, or, you know, there might, and what God would prefer us to do is to deal with those emotions rather than abort the child. When we abort the child, there is an emotion created within us that will have to be released through the law of compensation. And to be frank, it's the same emotion that motivates, that needs to be released by a murderer. So that is something to consider when we're in that state. Now, of course, many abortions don't happen because of the choice of the mother only. Many of the abortions happen because of the choice of the father or who created the child as well. And so it's the combined, the law of compensation is acted upon both of those, not just the mother itself. Of course, if the mother decided to abort the child and the father wanted to keep it, then that would be a different matter altogether. Does that make sense? But if the mother wants to destroy the child, then obviously, and the father wants to, or let's say the male puts a lot of pressure on his wife to abort the child, then obviously the law of compensation will very much affect the male more than the mother maybe. Every single situation is very different, the way the law of compensation affects it, but the truth is that an abortion is just like, that has the same effect on a person's free will as a murder.
7: So, I've had 4 abortions.
0: Yep.
7: And I'm wondering, what is my relationship with these 4 souls?
0: If you work through your emotions as to why you had the abortions, what will happen is you'll be able to re-establish really good relationships with these 4 children you have. They're all in the spirit world. They've all been looked after very, very well. They've all been loved. The key for you is to work your way through the emotions. When you work your way through the emotions, the spirits who have looked after these children will be able to bring these children to you. And if it happened 20 or 30 years ago, 40 years ago, whatever, many of these children will automatically feel drawn to you as you feel love for them. So when you work your way through the law of compensation about this, and of course the law of repentance even overcomes that. So if you work through this issue with God and pray to God about, you know, having destroyed these persons' free will choices, and you let yourself feel that emotionally, what will happen is these young ones will be drawn to you. So by the time you pass, you'll probably have a very good relationship with them, and, you know, you'll be able to spend a lot of time with them and see them. Does that make sense? So the key with all of my statements is not to take it as, oh, you're as bad as a murderer and all those kind of things. The truth is that there are sets of emotions inside of us that cause us to do things, often which later we regret terribly, right? The key for us is to direct our feelings of repentance and regret towards God, and divine love or grace will actually help us remove those emotional causes which created the desire in us to have the abortion. So, or to do whatever we did, you know, whether that's, you know, in harming anybody's free will, let alone a child's. So the key for us is to work through those emotions. When we do that, we demonstrate our true repentance, our true sorrow. Our true sorrow is dealt with completely when we have a pure desire to deal with every emotion that caused us to make the choice we made. Does that make sense? So just allow yourself to work through those emotions that caused you to make the choices. Let yourself feel about them, pray to God about them, let yourself feel your emotions about them, and also start to let yourself feel the desires you have to reconnect with these children Does that make sense? Because you do have those desires now. Let yourself feel those desires as well and cry about the fact of the thing. You know, allow yourself to grieve what has been done. And when you do that, you'll have a much stronger bond with them. And you'll feel them come to you when you do that.
7: And who is it that forgives?
0: If you put that right up to me.
7: Who does the forgiving?
0: There's two that do the forgiving. Firstly, God always forgives. So every single action you've ever taken, including one of abortion or murder or any other thing, God has automatically forgiven it. But what needs to happen inside of you is there needs to be this process of forgiveness of self that needs to occur. And that only occurs through this action of repentance or through the law of compensation. So the forgiveness of self is really eventually not remembering. So when you go through the law of compensation, you might, if it's with abortion, many women have gone through 30, 40, 50, 100 years in the spirit world of the law of compensation of that, or they've spent a few months working through their emotions as to why they did it, and God's divine love enters them and takes away the cause, which means that they were automatically forgiven themselves. So every single person at some point will come to a complete knowledge of everything you've done in disharmony with love, and you will also at some point have forgiven yourself for every single thing you did in disharmony with love. Does that make sense? God's already forgiven you, but we don't forgive ourselves even when we think we have. The fact that we still think about it emotionally means we haven't forgiven. What will happen is you'll get to a point where all of these things you'll feel within yourself as forgiven, and you will have forgiven yourself, and you'll at that point know that forgiveness has occurred. And divine love is the operation which can do it in a vastly speeded up manner by repentance. But if you don't get involved in repentance, then you're on the natural love path and you'll have to go through the law of compensation. And that may be many hundreds of years dealing with such issues.
2: Thank you.
0: Does that make sense? I can give a lot more answer about that at another time perhaps, but yep. Morgan, thank you. And this will be our last question.
8: How do our parents choose us?
0: How do our parents choose us?
8: By
0: their
8: not...
0: emotional and soul condition. So, and there are a lot of factors at play. There are literally billions of factors at play in the choice of a child at a soul level. So, those of you who have heard my previous presentations know that it's the parent's soul condition that attracts the child into their life, the unborn child into their life. Now, there are literally millions of conditions in this child that cause a certain type of child to be attracted. And those factors include things such as personality, but they also include things such as emotional injury, reflection of emotional injury between, so that the parents might have certain emotional injuries that need a certain type of child personality to trigger those injuries. That will be part of the law of attraction. There'll also be environmental factors in the parent and what the child longs to do in its life in terms of, because remember the child doesn't have a conscious longing, but there are child characteristics that cause the attraction as well. So the parent's location might even cause the attraction to a certain child and so forth. There are literally, like I say, millions of factors. The key for us to be aware of as a parent is that I've attracted this child into my life. Anything that this child is triggering in me or any way this child is acting is actually a reflection of my law of attraction. So it's really important for the parent to see that. From a child's perspective, we often feel that it's so unjust where we've had a certain parent, but actually there are certain things inside of you, for instance, more emotionally, that are going to vastly help your family when you get into a state of truth. Does that make sense? So when you're in a state of truth and love, you'll find that you'll become the leader in your family of actually dealing with all these emotional causes within them, and your whole family line, not only the ones that were born after you, but all the ones born before you will benefit from that. So actually, while you're seeing born into a certain family at the moment as a very disadvantageous thing, the reality is in the future you'll see it in a totally different light once you've worked your way through some of the hurts that you have. Yeah? All right, well, thank you very much for your time today. And thank you. we'll catch up with everyone who wants to do the mediumship tomorrow, obviously. So bring along your mediumship or healing roles, and we'll see how we go tomorrow.
9: Hi, I'm Mary Magdalene, and in this series on our Frequently Asked Questions channel, I'm going to be answering questions that are commonly asked to me by members of the public and of the media. And I've asked my good friend Eloisa to come and compile the questions and ask them of me in this next series that you're about to view. I hope you enjoy. I'm looking forward to it.
10: Are you claiming to be Mary Magdalene?
9: Yes, I am Mary Magdalene. And I am saying that publicly, and I have been for a number of years. I was born in 1979 here in Australia, and my parents named me Mary Luck, which is why there's often a little bit of confusion about what to call me. But I've been Mary Magdalene for a lot longer than I've been known as Mary Luck. I had a life in the first century, and I was the wife of Jesus, and I learned and taught divine truth with him, and then after his passing, and I passed into the spirit world and had a life there. And just since 1979, or I was conceived in 1978, have I been back here on earth. So I'm not claiming that I've had many lives before, that I've been Mary Magdalene and then had many other lives, just that I've had one continuous life on earth, then in the spirit world, and now back here on earth again. I'm also not claiming to be the essence of Mary Magdalene that many women can embody. Yeah. I'm saying that there's one of me, and that's me. And elements of what is recorded in the Bible and is known about me in folklore, there's parts of that that are true, but largely the story of my life that has happened is pretty much unknown on earth. So I'm not claiming that everything that's in the Bible is correct, or that how I'm depicted in the Bible is necessarily correct, although parts of it are. And I'm not saying that the story attached to my name in certain sets of folklore is real. I'm just saying that I'm Mary Magdalene, who is somewhat known historically, but largely unknown.
10: When did you first consider that you are Mary Magdalene?
9: To answer this question, I reckon we need to talk a bit about my views on spirituality before I met AJ.
10: Yeah.
9: Because prior to that, I'd always had a real interest in growth. I would have called it personal growth. And my dad was quite interested in sort of New Age philosophies and spirituality for most of my life. And I kind of shared that interest with him. So we used to talk about things, and I'd been to different workshops and a few meditation groups and things like that. And it was always this real, it was quite a personal, private kind of a fascination, I suppose, that I had for a long time that I now recognise as a longing for God that got quite confused and suppressed because of my parents' emotions towards religion and towards God, which are quite disillusioned. Right. And so growing up as a child, I didn't really have a strong sense that longing for God was a really accepted thing, I suppose, from an emotional perspective. So I always harboured this interest in spirituality, but I like to think that I had a pragmatic view of it, in that I didn't really tolerate stuff that was what I would probably call a bit namby-pamby, like stuff that didn't really seem to have relevance to day-to-day life.
10: Yeah.
9: My question was always, how is this practice or how is this philosophy actually going to make me a better person or the world a better place? That was always my kind of litmus test for anything. Mm-hmm. And I often found a lot of things lacking in terms of my own personal experience of them. I didn't find that they were making me more loving, and so I didn't really investigate much further. So that's a bit of background about my spiritual beliefs. And I also want to talk a bit about my ideas about reincarnation.
10: Cool.
9: Because that's sort of relevant to whether or not I'd considered being anyone else. So obviously through this you know, all my life, really, 20 years of kind of talking to my dad about spirituality and meeting other people who were quite interested in spirituality, in a New Age sense, pretty much. Yeah. I'd been exposed to lots of ideas about reincarnation. And a lot, I knew people who believed that they were reincarnated quite strongly. And I had been told that I'd had past lives. And not much of it really gelled with me because of my first test that I had on everything, which was, well, how does even believing in this stuff help us? There seems to be so much mystery surrounding it. And I could also feel that often people had a desire to make themselves, like, more special or important, or to give themselves a sense of meaning that was lacking in other areas by believing that they had had a past life. So essentially I didn't really believe in it, because it didn't really, which is sort of ironic if you think about it. And we should be clear in this answer as well that I'm not saying, just because I'm saying I'm Mary Magdalene, I'm not saying that I'm reincarnated in the sense that a lot of people understand it to be on the planet now. So I'm not saying that I'm a soul that's had a series of past lives. I'm saying I've had one life and this is just my second time back on Earth, and it's quite extraordinary and not very common thing that happens on Earth. So anyway, that was my background with spirituality and my ideas about reincarnation. I didn't really give it much, like, attention, because I thought, well, how's it? I didn't really believe in it, but I didn't also spend much time thinking or talking about it, because I thought, well, how's it relevant to my life now? Is it going to make me a more loving person? If it's not, then I don't really want to spend time on it. So I'd never really seriously considered that I was anyone other than Mary Luck, even though, as we just talked about in the other question, there was all these soul things going on all the time. I didn't really have a framework for understanding that, and I certainly didn't consider it was because I was reincarnated in some way. So then if we fast forward or rewind or to when I met AJ. So I first met AJ about 6 years ago now, a little bit under 6 years, and I'd just been living overseas for 5 years. Doing different things. I was a volunteer in the refugee camp, and I was working in Scotland, and I was basically out exploring life and what I wanted my life to be about, really. And I'd been in a relationship with someone, and that had ended, and because of that and some visa issues that I was having in the country I was in, I landed back home at my parents' house, sort of not really. I was in a bit of a state of flux in that I was thinking, what's the next step? I was already engaged in studying a master's degree by correspondence. I was pretty sure that's where I was headed, and that it was just a question of which country I was going to go to next and work in, basically. So,
10: a perfect plan.
9: Yeah, I had it all sorted out.
10: Then what?
9: Yeah, then what? I think it was like New Year's Eve or just before. My parents had this guy who they'd been having come visit them in their home for about a year or so before this, giving free talks to people about spirituality. And they said, oh, you know, I'd be interested for you to come so you can see what we've been into. And I said, oh, yeah, okay, I'll come. And I wasn't really that engaged with even a desire to explore spirituality at that time, because I was like feeling I want to focus on my career. And I was also dealing with this end of this relationship, and so I wasn't really looking for romance in any way. So I found myself at a couple of talks that AJ gave in my parents' home over the next couple of weeks, and I was quite interested in what he had to say, but I didn't really think that he needed to be telling people that he was Jesus. And I felt quite drawn to him, but not really in a romantic way. I certainly didn't consider that I was his soulmate. Didn't even occur to me. I didn't even analyse my response to him very much. I just thought, I'd like to talk to that guy more. And on one or two occasions, I did try to talk to him more, and he was sort of very quiet. And I later found out it was because he was a bit nervous to talk to me. But I was like, what's with this guy? You know, he talks all the time to other people, and I talk to him and he just sort of clams up.
10: You didn't make any correlations.
9: Oh, no, nothing. I had no consciousness that really, that he, well, that he really had an interest in me, really. But this is how little my self-analysis was going on at this point in my life, because the story unfolds. So a few weeks, he was leaving to go on an overseas trip. And so before he left, he did the first Secrets of the Universe video that it's probably the first video that you saw, I'm not sure, but...
10: No, parenting.
9: Parenting.
10: With Balasute.
9: Lots of people, for lots of people, it's the first one that they saw, the old one. And I felt really strongly I wanted to go to that talk. But because of certain series of events, my dad was really kind of weird about it, and he was like, oh, well, I'll come with you. And I was sort of thinking, I wouldn't mind going on my own. And anyway, then I was going to go with someone else, and in the end it didn't end up me going. So I didn't go, and a couple of weeks later I sort of sat down and I was talking to my parents about what I thought my next step would be in terms of my career and all those sorts of things. And they said, well, look, while we're talking, we probably should tell you something that just because we know it and we feel strange that we know and you don't know. And I said, oh, okay. I had no idea what they were going to say to me, or so I thought. And they said to me, well, we just wanted to let you know that AJ Miller guy, well, you know, he actually thinks that you're his soulmate.
10: Wow.
9: Which, and then I had a really weird reaction, Eloisa.
10: Yeah, what do you do?
9: The first words out of my mouth were, I knew it. And then I just sat there stunned because I thought, I don't know. What am I saying? That's weird. Like, and I sat and I kind of looked at my parents dumbfounded and they looked at me.
10: Were they real dumbfounded too? Because of your reaction?
9: Yeah, yeah. They, wow. And then I immediately backtracked and went, oh, that's weird. No, no. He probably thinks that about a lot of women. And
10: yeah. Minimise the whole thing.
9: Yeah. And Dad went, no, I don't think so. And I said, oh. So, and then I was just sort of dumbfounded because I just had this response that I didn't understand. And so I just sort of sat there. My parents sat there and they said, right then, well, if you'd ever like to talk about it, you know, where we are, and just sort of moved on with the day. Probably had a cup of tea. I don't know.
10: And you're just like, there's news. Like, this would be like some pretty big news, I reckon.
9: Well, it was a very strange thing because obviously I had that reaction.
10: Yeah.
9: And then I thought, oh, but you know, I just immediately tried to minimise it. And then I thought, why do I even care? You know, who is this guy again? Like, what's going on? And so just this whole thing started up in this conflict between my brain and my soul commenced immediately, where I just thought, this is weird. And this guy's, I didn't, and then after that, I realised, this guy's saying that he's Jesus, you know. So what does that make me? You know, so in answer to the question, which is, when did I first consider I was Mary Magdalene? Probably at some time in the day or so after that conversation with my parents, the penny dropped that that's who it would make me. Mm-hmm. And then that kicked off a whole other set of feelings. Mm-hmm. And actually, I got quite fearful and angry about it, you know, very soon after that, because I thought, I don't really want that. And I don't really like that my soul is, or my feelings are saying to me, like, there's something big here, you need to pay attention here. I don't like that, because actually I'd prefer to just forget about this and move on. And I tried very hard to do that over the next couple of months, and that didn't really work out either. So, but in answer, we should stick to the question, which is when I first considered it. That's when I first considered it. But I didn't feel that it was resolved at that point. I didn't feel that I'd made peace with it. I didn't really like it. And I didn't... I actually then kind of got it in my head that I needed to convince AJ that it wasn't true. That's a little bit further down the track when I felt that I had to resolve it, actually. I considered it, and then I felt that I needed to resolve it some months afterwards because I couldn't deny all this stuff that was going on.
10: So did you have, like, an inkling that it might, like, you know, that... Well, obviously, you had to consider it in the first place. But did you... I know then you went, no, I'm going to convince him. But obviously, well, I don't know. I feel often when you want to convince things that you... Did you feel that there was some element of truth in it to make that decision, or...?
9: Definitely.
10: Right. And you just wanted it so badly not to be true.
9: Yeah. Yeah. It was just a huge conflict that started to happen inside of me. Like, literally, when my parents... I had no idea what they were going to say. They said it. And I said I knew it. And in that moment, I felt that it was true.
10: Yeah.
9: And that freaked me out. Yeah. Because I had no, like, I had no context for that. I had no desire for that, really. I had no even feeling that, oh, that AJ Miller guy, I'd really like to pursue him. There was none of that. Yeah. I was really caught up in a whole other series of things that were going on in my life. And I kind of felt like for the first time in my life, I knew what I wanted to do with the rest of my life. And suddenly... My parents saying, well, this spiritual guy that we've been listening to, well, he thinks that you're soulmates. And I said I knew it and I felt it. Then I just went into complete backtrack from that point.
10: Yeah.
9: And it triggered a lot of fear inside of me. I thought, if I'm going to... I couldn't even really think it through. If I kind of considered that it was true, yeah. Like if I let myself feel the feeling that I felt it was true... It kicked off a whole other set of fears. Like, what does that mean? What's our life going to be like? Do I even like that man? I don't feel like anyone special or different. How can that be true? But hang on, I do feel different. But I don't really, you know, want to feel different. Yeah. And I really, really want to be accepted. And that's probably been the biggest challenge for me since I met AJ, is confronting this feeling that I have that I want society to accept me.
10: Yeah.
9: I really want to feel like I'm normal and I fit in. And even more, like if I'm even more honest, I wanted to feel like I was pretty hip and cool, really. I wanted to feel like I had the world sorted out and I was pretty worldly and knowledgeable. And all of that stuff started to get challenged as soon as I would consider that it's true. And so then I would go into this whole intellectual rationalization about how it couldn't be true. And then I would find myself back at this feeling of like, but it's true. Yeah. And I would just be sitting at my parents' house. They live kind of out of town. They have a beautiful garden. And I'd be sitting in the garden for hours. Just, I couldn't talk to anyone about it. I couldn't, because I couldn't even really articulate what I was feeling. I was just sitting there, staring into space, feeling like, oh, my God, this is true, but I don't understand how this can be true, and how didn't I know this? And if it is true, what does it really all mean? And that can't be true. And, you know, all this kind of back and forth that really went on for years,
10: yeah.
9: Which was really me, my fears trying to suppress the knowledge that I already had.
10: Yeah. And when you're talking, it feels like your soul in one hand's like, woohoo, you know, she just realised.
9: Yes.
10: You know? And the other is like, no.
9: Absolutely. It was like my soul finally feeling relief.
10: Yeah.
9: But then it terrified me. And so I actually got quite distressed. The more I kind of... It was sort of okay when I was alone. But the more I tried to reconcile it with my life as it was then, with my friends, like, how could I even talk to anyone about this? And with my career and with my parents even, who are just freaked about the whole idea. And with everything, I would just go into this sort of turmoil that eventually, the more I kind of avoided the release of that, the feeling of the fears, became distressing. But that kind of happened over a year, I would say. Yeah.
10: There's another thing when you said you want to be hip and cool and worldly, and I always find that like kind of ironic in itself, because you're probably one of the most worldly people on the planet right now, in the sense of, like, you've lived for all this time and have all this beautiful knowledge and all these things, and yet, you know, that's still that societal pressure, I suppose. It is so, you know, yeah, I mean, the desire to want it is just so strong.
9: Yeah. And the world doesn't think I'm worldly. The world thinks I'm a bit of a nutcase. So it's really, you're right in saying that, yeah, I probably do know a lot more about the world than a lot of people.
10: Yeah.
9: But the real feeling I had was that the world views me as worldly.
10: Yes. Yeah, cool.
9: Yeah.
10: That's a clarifying.
9: Yeah.
10: Yeah. Interesting. Mm.

0: question it and wanting to doubt it inside what I already feel inside of myself is because, largely because of how the world views that, me saying that and me living that. Obviously, a lot of people think that my sanity is in question, really, by saying that. Or they think that I'm in a cult and that I'm somehow being hypnotized or mind controlled or something weird is going on with me where I'm not in control of myself or my will or my ideas. And that's a pretty yucky feeling to have others feel about you and to feel coming from other people. And I haven't wanted to really be myself fully because I felt that that's a yucky thing to feel and I didn't want to experience that coming from others. It's also because there's a large number of people on the planet are Christians, and they have a lot of ideas about who Jesus should be and who I am, and the fact that me saying that I'm Mary Magdalene and I'm the wife of Jesus, and Jesus actually didn't die to save your sins, and actually a lot of what you believe to be Christian truth is not actually truth. Mm. That has always been pretty scary for me. I've felt like being open and honest and resolving and saying I've resolved this within myself would mean that people would attack us and vilify us and call us, you know, sacrilegious and all of these kinds of things. So there's another avoidance of me wanting to avoid the disapproval of other people. And also in New Age philosophies, there's a lot of people who believe that, you know, Mary Magdalene is the divine feminine and she's in everyone, and many women believe they are Mary Magdalene. And I've had a lot of fear of confronting those women emotionally. Not that I've ever gone and told them that they're wrong or sought out confrontation with them, but just me saying these things publicly does cause women to contact me and tell me that I'm not, or that we all are, or that I'm wrong. And I have a lot of feelings still of feeling that I'm inadequate in some way, actually, that I should be better.
1: Because of the projections of others?
0: And probably a feeling inside of myself that I feel like I actually have been very much more connected to God and reflected a lot more of God's truth and God's love in my life before I came back to Earth. And so there's a big feeling inside of me that I'm not good enough, which is an error. It's totally not the truth from God's perspective. But because I do have that feeling, then it makes me want to hide from others and not say who I am and not be just completely frank and honest and exposed. So that's a lot of background, I suppose, to this question, which is how I know. Mm. Because for a long time I've probably appeared as if I don't know, and I was very much invested in people having that opinion because it helped me avoid them having to confront all of their preconceptions about me or all of their feelings towards me being definite. I wanted to avoid. And that's me living in fear, and that didn't have very good results.
1: Because you got it anyway?
0: Because I got it anyway in some cases. I also got other yucky projections, which were, oh, that Mary, she's a bit wishy-washy, not really sure. And so then I've received projections that AJ is controlling me, which isn't the truth, or that I'm not very bright, or those kinds of things. So, you know, I was being shown that I wasn't really in a state of love about this situation. You know, I was living in fear and avoiding just being really clear. So let's get on to how I know.
1: Yep, awesome.
0: Yeah. I suppose the short answer is I know who I am because I remember my life in the first century and in the spirit world. I remember who I am, in that, because I remember events and relationships and things that happened. So in that way, I know. But I haven't always allowed that knowledge, I suppose, and we mentioned this briefly in the last question, because I have actually suppressed a lot of my emotions and my emotional experience since I reincarnated back in 1979. I've actively tried to suppress a lot of

0: my memories and emotions, because they confronted fears within me, some of the fears that we just spoke about, but also the feeling of feeling confused about why I have memories that are not related to the life that I was involved in living. So when I first met AJ, and we talked a little bit earlier about how that happened, in that I met him at my parents' home, and eventually they said to me that he felt that we were soulmates, and I had this really strange reaction, or a strange, as I felt it was strange then, of just saying, I knew it, straight away. And that really shocked me in a lot of ways, because I did feel that I knew it right then. And I did a lot of emotional or psychological reasoning to try to get myself back from that point. But in a way, in that moment, I understood what I'd always kind of felt, but I didn't know why I felt it. It's very difficult to explain. From that moment on, when my parents told me what AJ felt about me, I didn't actually make any contact with AJ for a number of months. And I just sat with this thing, and I kept going, oh, it's not a big deal, whatever, some guy thinks that you're soulmates. You know, other people had said to me before in spiritual circles, like, oh, wow, you have an amazing energy, or, you know, oh, wow. And I just was like, oh, whatever, you know. Sometimes I felt like the guys were a bit sleazy, you know, and I was like, oh, okay, moving on. And this guy wasn't sleazy. He wasn't pursuing me. He hadn't told me anything. And I didn't really, I couldn't see any reason why I was giving this so much time and thought inside of myself. Because I was staying at my parents' house and I was between jobs, I just found myself sitting in their garden, just in this process that wasn't even really thinking. It was just sort of feeling strange, but it was a feeling of like, hey, pay attention. Pay attention. You know about this. And then my mind would kick in and go, no, I don't. What are you talking? You know, it was this very strange thing that was happening to me. And I knew after some weeks that I wasn't going to be able to let this go. And I kind of have that nature where I think, if there's something that I need to find out, I'm going to investigate it and resolve it. Because I have this sort of, I don't know if it's a need to know, but it's a need to resolve things. You know, can't leave them hanging or just you know, push it to one side. Once I'm peaked on something, I've got to sort it out. And so I've been going through this process where it was such a strange thing that I couldn't even really, I wasn't really distressed at that point. I just felt like I needed to give attention to this thing, and then I kept going, what is the thing you need to give attention to? And it just kind of got circular until this point where I said, right, I'm contacting this guy, and I'm just asking him, what is this all about? And so began our email exchange, and that's how we started to get to know each other, via email. Sometime after that, I joined AJ on an overseas trip, and I began to just talk to get to know him still. And during that time, I started to experience memories. Now, that sounds like I'd never had any before, but it's not true. What I came to understand when I was having, because now I had a framework for what was actually going on, I was having these emotional experiences, and because there was now an allowance of a new possibility inside of me, I understood it more. And once that started to happen, I understood that this has been happening all my life. I just didn't understand what it all meant. That I'd had intense emotional experiences that seemed to be attached to things that hadn't happened before, but I shut them down really rapidly because I thought, well, that's not true, or that doesn't exist. There was no context for me to put that emotion into, and I didn't have any sense that feeling emotions would help them leave you and understand that. And so I thought, well, I'm having an intense sadness that doesn't seem to belong anywhere, and I don't really like that experience, so I'm going to shut it down. So that had happened at various times throughout my life before I met AJ. Now meeting him, I began to just entertain the idea that this was memories, and that just brought a lot of things into clarity for me. And so then I began to have a real sense, well, I know who I am because I remember who I am. And it was more than that, probably, hello? It was also a feeling of, the best way I can describe it is like coming home to a sense that I'd had in childhood that I'd suppressed.
1: So you kind of, just to read, so you kind of knew who you were as a child in a sense that you'd had some glimpses or feelings of who you really were as a kid. That yeah. shut everything down as you got yeah. older, and then get to this point and go, oh wow, I kind of remember her.
0: Yes.
1: Kind of thing.
0: Yeah, yeah. Yeah, a lot like that. And
1: sorry.
0: Yeah, yeah. No, that's fine. That's really exactly what it was like. And it was sort of felt like a homecoming in it. But then I still had all these other, like, oh my gosh, what's the world going to think about all of this? Which would then throw me into, I don't want the homecoming, I actually want to deny it again. And I cycled through this for years, really. But in answer to the question, which is really how I know who I am, it's about the memories that I have, but also the sense of knowledge of that I've always known that I'm someone other than just Mary Luck, or that I'm other than Mary, that I have awarenesses and knowledge that didn't come from this experience. And, you know, it's even confronting for me to say that out loud, because I feel like, oh, wow, I'm still working through that thing of how everyone's going to perceive that. But that's the truth.
1: Mm.
0: And probably the other thing I would like to say about that and being Mary Magdalene and knowing that I'm Mary Magdalene, through all of this, I've never had a strong attachment to the way that the world perceives Mary Magdalene. In that I don't feel like I'm filling the role or the identity that the world perceives Mary Magdalene to be. I feel like I have an experience and a life, and the name that I had was Mary Magdalene.
1: Right.
0: I don't know how I can explain that better.
1: Whereas everyone's got this idea of who Mary Magdalene is, so they've created Mary Magdalene.
0: Yes.
1: And
0: that's not me.
1: That's not you.
0: And I don't feel like I'm coming to claim who they think
1: created.
0: That is. That person's not real.
1: Yeah.
0: I'm real and I'm Mary Magdalene, but I'm not... I don't feel like I have special importance. It's just who I am. I don't feel like, that I'm somehow more significant or have more that special about me because this is who I am. Like, I just have a memory of being a kid and growing up and stuff happening and getting married and having kids of my own and passing into the spirit world and, you know, being with my soulmate and doing things we love, teaching divine truth and sharing a life together. And now we're still doing that. And we very much want to talk to the world about divine truth and to help people to grow in love and towards God. But I don't have a sense that I'm here to stake a claim on everyone else's. I don't want glory. And I don't really relate to the way the world sees Jesus and Mary Magdalene, because that's not who we are. That's not how we have lived. And so I don't have a sense that I'm here to, I don't know, steal some thunder or glory or something like that, which I think a lot of people believe about us.
1: Yeah, yeah. Knowing you, I don't think you're much like the stories I've heard of Mary Magdalene, personally.
0: Yeah.
1: And the same with Jesus, actually.
0: Yeah. But did we answer the question well? That's important. How I know.
1: Yeah.
0: So I know because of my memories. I also know because I have this deep sense of knowing not that I'm Mary Magdalene as the world depicts it, but that I have lived this life in the spirit world and I have had this relationship with God that's enabled me to come back here.
1: Yeah. Mm. Yeah, on another topic, I'd really like to, like, the senses that you have, I'd be pretty interested in talking to you about as well.
0: Yeah, sure. It's pretty difficult to describe.
1: Yeah, that's what I feel. So I was like, we'll just put it out there.
0: Cool.
1: Yeah, I think you answered it pretty well.
0: Probably the final thing I would say about that is that also I don't have some sense of martyrdom about it, or that I have to take up this role. Like, I don't feel I have to take up the role in any role. I just have to be myself. And I don't feel like, oh, this is a hardship I'm going to have to endure. Yeah. Although sometimes I'm felt through or am feeling through certain emotions, I don't feel like I'm doing the world a big favour, or that, you know, that it's... I don't feel like I have an investment in this being true in any sense. But I've really searched for... I've really done my homework on trying to figure out how this can't be true. My biggest fear has always been that, oh, I'm really going to have to give up this struggle within myself and just accept that this is me. And I feel that's where I've come to more recently. I've always known that it's me. But I've fought it tooth and nail, and I've tried to look for other reasons for the experience and the senses and the feeling that I have, because it's felt pretty scary and confronting.
1: When you're asked about your identity, you often seem to be very uncomfortable answering the questions about it. From an outsider's perspective, it seems that you do not really believe you are Mary Magdalene. Why are you so uncomfortable if you know you are Mary Magdalene?
0: Yes, it's true. For a long time, I've appeared very uncomfortable, especially at seminars and in public, talking about who I am. And the simplest answer to that question is that I've just been very afraid of how others will perceive me, which is sad, really, because in the end I've given them a perception of myself that isn't very honest. I've been suppressing who I am because I want to avoid judgment or criticism. Probably to give context maybe to what's been going on inside me, is that I'm aware that us saying that we're Jesus and Mary Magdalene is very confronting for a lot of people. A lot of Christians have a lot of investment in Jesus being celibate. And we still receive emails and things from people just not only abusing us for making these claims, but saying that, you know, Jesus would never touch someone like me, or these kinds of things, or would never touch a woman, basically. So I've been fully aware that many religious people would find me speaking about who I am to be quite confronting to their own beliefs, and that they might get really angry. Mm. And some of them have done. Not all of them. Some of them have done. So that's been one reason why I've just wanted to shut down about the whole thing. I'm also aware that a lot of people in other spiritual circles have quite an investment in Mary Magdalene being a certain way, being quite confident and all-knowing and very attractive and here to help people and be the divine feminine and all of these kinds of things. And for me, that's been really scary because I don't feel any of those things. And so I've felt really exposed in public. I've felt like, wow, I'm not really that impressive. And here I am saying who I am. And I've wanted to just sort of hide behind the nearest piece of furniture most of the time. Sometimes you can see me in talks almost behind the whiteboard because I haven't felt confident about who I am. And I've also felt that people might attack me from other, not just Christians, but other people might attack me for not being impressive enough.
1: Yeah.
0: Also, I feel that a lot of non-spiritual, or people without spiritual beliefs, basically have the feeling that I've lost it, like that I have some kind of psychiatric illness, or that I'm somehow controlled by this cult leader who's saying he's Jesus, and that's really not very nice feeling either, to have people present you with. And my family, my immediate family, since I met AJ, have basically said that they can't accept our life, who we are, or even just agree to disagree about our beliefs. And they've rejected us. They've been really nasty to me and AJ, like they've called us names, they've abused us, they've told me I'm throwing my life away, they've told me that, you know, that basically I've lost it and I've gone crazy. So that all happened before I even attended a public seminar with AJ. So for me, if my own family was going to do that, how was the world going to respond? And that made me really not very confident in public talking about these things. My fear was such that that's what was dominating the way I was communicating. I just felt, oh, how's everyone going to cope with this? How's everyone going to cope with this? And I just would clam up and get really shaky and look flaky, basically. Like, I feel like, to be very honest, I'm aware that I've looked really uncertain, unsure, flaky. Often I've been really almost passive aggressive with AJ while he's talking about who he is because it's scaring me so much. And I'm aware that all of that is, people can see that. Even if they don't know exactly what's going on, they can see that there's something not right, and it makes it appear like I'm not very certain.
1: Mm.
0: And in a way, I was invested in that, really, because it helped me avoid other people feeling other things towards me, like that I was claiming glory, or I was claiming to be special, or that I did think I was all that, or that I did want to ruffle their feathers, or I did want to confront them. And none of those things are true, but I didn't want anyone to even consider that that might be true about me or to feel that towards me. I also know that historically there's been men on earth who've claimed to be Jesus, who aren't Jesus, who have done really horrible things to other people. And so I was aware that by us saying who we are, people would naturally start to be suspicious. Or maybe it's not naturally, but commonly they would be suspicious. Many people base their reactions to new things on what's happened in the past with old things. So us saying that we're Jesus and Mary Magdalene, to me, meant that most people would view what had happened in the past and project that onto us. And that does happen quite a bit. And I simply wasn't humble enough to experience that, just stay true to myself and let other people have their own experience and their own opinions. I feel more in that place now. You know, I feel it's okay for people to believe what they want to believe about us. It doesn't make it true. And actually, I'm more able to experience any grief or fear that I have about what they might say or want to do to us as a result of it. I wouldn't say that I'm completely comfortable still talking about who I am in every situation. I still have fears come up, and I still sometimes don't feel like I want to share with someone if they're not really believing me or even open to the idea. But I'm challenging that more now, and I feel like at least I've come to a sense of some peace inside of myself, of desiring to be myself, no matter how others feel about that. There's still work to go. As many people will see, even the way I speak in seminars, often I'm not as confident as I perhaps feel about the topic, because I'm still concerned about how I'm being viewed by others. And I still sometimes want to rely on AJ, because he's dealt with a lot of these issues. He's very confident, and he's okay to receive projections or emotions from people that are not perhaps kind or comfortable, and still continue to be himself. For me, I'm a work in progress still on that issue. And in addressing your question, in the past, I was really not coping with it, in terms of I was not being willing to just let other people have their experience and me have mine and still be confidently myself. And so I would be flaky and indirect, unspecific, all these things that make people think, oh, gee, she really doesn't know what's going on there. And, you know, a lot of people said, oh, it's all AJ feeding her things. And that's very much not the case. I was very strict with AJ, if you like, when we first met, and told him that I didn't want him to talk to me about any of his memories, that I wasn't going to necessarily believe anything that he believed, that I had to have my own experience, and I was actually quite controlling of him in a way. But he respected that very much, and he has never... he's never made it a condition of our relationship even that I share his beliefs about things. But I certainly, I mean, I do share his beliefs about just about everything.
1: What are your memories like and how do you experience them?
0: Well, my memories are varied and diverse. I've had a... and by this question, we're really meaning my
1: first
0: memories
1: century.
0: Of my first century life and life in the spirit world, aren't we?
1: Yeah.
0: So I experience those memories in a slightly different way than I experience memories of things that have happened in the last 34 years, nearly 35 years, that I've been back here on Earth. So when I have memories from the first century or in the spirit world, I have... all of the emotions associated with that memory, and I understand the event and the people involved in the event and what was happening for me during the event or events, but I don't have a visual depiction. I don't have a scene in my head, and I can't recall visual things about it or smells or tastes, but it is just as real as if I'm having a memory of something that's happened to me in the last 34 years. And in those memories, I often have a smell or a taste or a scene or a colour or something that I associate or that I remember from that event happening, as well as the emotions of what was going on during that time. The basis of all of our memories is actually emotional.
1: Yeah, I'm kind of sort of wanting to hoping that just can I clarify now?
0: Sure, I'm going to. Expand some more.
1: I'll carry on.
0: So most of our, the basis of all of our memories and how we remember things is actually through our emotions. And that's why for a lot of us, we don't have clear memories of our childhood because we've suppressed the emotions in our childhood. And when we open up emotionally, suddenly we seem to have all these new memories, or they're memories of things that happened in our childhood that before then we couldn't remember well.
1: Yeah.
0: So my first century memories and memories of things that happened in the spirit world and the memories of things that have happened to me here on Earth in the last 34 years, their basis is all emotional. But there is this distinction that I was telling you about, and that is that the ones that I had in the spirit world and on Earth in the first century, I had a different physical body when I was on Earth, and physical and spirit body, and spirit body when I went into the spirit world, than I have now. So the memories were stored in my soul. And here back on Earth, the memories are still stored in my soul. But I have other tools, if you like, of remembering. And that is my spirit body's senses and mind and the brain in this body. And so that's why I can have visual and sensory memories, because the vision and all of the senses are stored in our spirit body's mind and body. So those memories of the last 34 years, I have these other sensory memories, if you like, along with the emotions. And for the time in the spirit world and on Earth before then, I just have the emotions because I have a different spirit body and physical body. So maybe I can expand even further.
1: Yeah. It's just the obviously I've got no understanding of the reincarnation process, and so I'm not, and I don't know if I'm going to even understand when you explain, to be honest.
0: Sure.
1: But it's like I can identify with the memories of what you talk about in your last 30 things, but there's sort of the soul memory that's well, I'm kind of fascinated, and at the same time not finding it hard to have anything tangible to connect with, like, okay, well, and I suppose I can't because there's nothing like it really, is there?
0: Well, let's have a tangible example.
1: Okay, that'd be great.
0: Of being hit by a bus.
1: Okay.
0: It's pretty extreme.
1: Yeah.
0: So, and I've given this example to people before because I hope it sort of demonstrates a little bit more what I'm talking about. So if I'd been hit by a bus in the last 34 years,
1: yep,
0: I would have the memory of, if I was fully allowing all of my emotions, I would have, when I recalled that event, I would be able to remember standing on the curb, whether it was sunny, if I could feel the sun or the wind, I'd remember those sensory things. And I might remember things that were going on in my head. I might have been distracted or upset about something. I'd remember stepping out onto the road. And then I might remember the screech of brakes, so I'd hear that. I remember the sound of that. The feeling of impact on my physical body of something really large hitting me unexpectedly,
1: yeah.
0: The shock, emotion, the shock associated with that, the physical pain associated with that, the feeling of helplessness maybe, and everything that happened from then on. I would have sights, sounds, smells. Yeah. I might smell the asphalt as I hit it, the blood maybe, of people coming over, the sound of mobile phones. I might hear have all kinds of different memories that are associated with this bus accident.
1: Yeah.
0: Now, say I've been hit by a bus, even though there weren't buses in the first century.
1: Yeah.
0: If I was now here, back on Earth, remembering that event, I would have the sense that I was on a curb. I wouldn't have any visual for that. I wouldn't have a scene in my head of what that curb looked like, or how the air felt, or any of those things. But I would know I was on the curb, and that I was feeling distracted and upset about something. So I would have the emotional sense of where I was and what I was feeling. And then as I stepped off the curb, I wouldn't necessarily have any of the sounds. Yeah. I wouldn't have the sounds of the bus screeching, but I would feel the fear and the shock.
1: Okay.
0: Suddenly, what's happened, I would know that a bus has hit me, even though I can't see it or hear it. But the feelings, I have the knowledge that it's happened. And then I would feel the pain still, and the grief and the powerlessness and the sense that people are coming to help me and all of these things. But I don't have a visual. I don't have the smell. I don't have the sounds.
1: Mm.
0: But it's as real
1: as if you did.
0: As if it happened in this last 34 years.
1: Yeah.
0: It's, in fact, it's incredibly intense. There, because the only way to access these memories is to be open emotionally, then the emotions are overwhelming.
1: Yeah.
0: And it's a very intense sense of something that has happened and how I felt throughout it.
1: And you can feel, obviously, the other people as well, because you know what those people felt like.
0: Yes. Yeah. Yeah.
1: Yeah.
0: And so that's the main, or it's one of the ways that I know who my soulmate is as well, because I remember experiences with him.
1: Yeah.
0: From a soul, like an emotional perspective. Yeah. Yeah. The knowledge that he was there and the knowledge of things that have happened. Obviously, I didn't get hit by a bus in the first century. And most of the things that did happen in my first century life have not happened to me in the last 34 years.
1: Okay.
0: Which in itself is quite validating, in that I know I'm not confusing something that's happened in the last 34 years with another experience. But at the same time, it's very disconcerting when you start allowing this, because you feel like, wow, this thing really happened. I know, but it didn't happen in the last 34 years. And this is where often the mind wants to dominate and say, that can't be real. And the soul is screaming, well, it is. Yeah.
1: Yeah. It's a real journey, hey, to actually just accept your soul rather than your mind and believe that.
0: Definitely. For all of us.
1: Yeah.
0: But especially in the case of the 14 of us who have returned to Earth, because there is this added psychological element to it where your memories, you know, like this is Eloise's life, and your mind is not going to protest at that, because your mind's been with your soul that whole time.
1: Yeah.
0: For me, this mind has not been with this soul this whole time. So the mind, which is very much lauded on the planet at the moment, that we should listen to the mind, is trying to dominate the soul all the time and say, that can't be real, that can't be real. But the soul knows it is. Yeah. And the soul is much more powerful than the mind. And that's why it's exhausting to try and dominate your experience and your emotions with your mind, because the soul is much more, it's the controller of everything, really, in our experience. Yeah.
1: Yeah, it's pretty fascinating. Have you considered that you believe you are Mary Magdalene because of spirit influence? You claim that you are Mary Magdalene. Is it possible that you are channeling another spirit who claims she is Mary Magdalene? And are you attributing that connection to your identity?
0: Okay. This is a common question that I've received over the years. And the answer is yes. I have considered that maybe a spirit is influencing me into believing that I'm someone that I'm not. Maybe that the experiences that I was having somehow could be attributed to a spirit. I've certainly considered that. I've resolved that it's not true for a number of reasons. The first is probably that I am a spirit medium,
1: yeah,
0: and I can differentiate between the emotions of a spirit and my own emotions. And as we've discussed in previous questions, yeah, a lot of my knowledge of who I am comes from the experience of my emotions, the allowance of my emotions and my memories associated with them. So I've had these experiences that are emotional. I also have this deep sense that I am Mary Magdalene. So I've considered, could a spirit be giving me these emotions or this sense in some way? So the first thing was that I have come to have a very strong sense of when I'm feeling my own emotions and when I'm feeling a spirit's emotions. And to, just for the benefit of the audience, it is very common for spirits to influence people on Earth, yeah, especially in certain situations when we don't want to feel a feeling of fear or sadness. Sometimes a spirit can come and influence us for a matter of minutes into a state of rage or shutdown or something. So that does happen, and that has happened to me. And I do understand the difference between what it's like to have the feeling of the influence of a spirit and a spirit's emotions, and my own experience.
1: Yeah.
0: So that's probably the first part of the answer, if you like. I've also looked at things from a more pragmatic or logical perspective, because I thought, well, you know, maybe I'm not such a foolproof. I've had to come to a sense of surety about these things inside of myself through experience, but, you know, maybe that's not really satisfactory enough. Because, yeah, as I've said earlier, I was really shopping for reasons why maybe I wasn't Mary Magdalene.
1: So you'd be double proof.
0: Yes, double proof. So I looked at the idea that, well, if a spirit did come and overcloak me, then people would have observed a very rapid change in my persona. I would have been like Mary Luck one day and then suddenly completely different. And full of surety about who I am. This is, yeah, what we see with other people who become overcloaked and believe that they're someone else. There's often a rapid and immediate and dramatic change in their personality, in the way that they behave and the things that they say and that they do. And for me, we haven't seen that.
1: No.
0: That hasn't happened. It's only been through me developing more and more humility that I think that people are able to observe now some growth in me and some changes in my demeanour that are actually the result of me growing in humility and some truth and some love. And so there's a gradual process occurring before people's eyes and not an immediate one. And there's also been this aspect of me trying to rationalise my way out of what I already believed to be true, which is not very common for people who are overcloaked.
1: Yeah.
0: Usually they gain surety and that's it, and they sort of remain this static person while that spirit is with them.
1: Yeah.
0: Yeah. Yep. The other thing probably within that also is that if I was just having a lot of emotional experiences that were not my own but from a spirit, then because of the way the soul is constructed, that wouldn't help the spirit to grow and it wouldn't help me to grow.
1: Yeah.
0: Because each person has to experience and release emotions from themselves, for them to be free of them and to grow. If I was in some kind of a relationship with a spirit, and they were giving me emotions or experiences, then I wouldn't be resolving things, and I am resolving things. We are seeing a growth in me, be it sometimes quite gradual and slow. There are changes happening. And I also feel more connected to myself and more connected to God when I experience myself and my emotions. And that wouldn't be able to occur if it was a spirit with me.
1: Yeah.
0: And I suppose maybe to expand on this even further, if I was being influenced by a spirit who was in a low condition of love in the spirit world, and they wanted some attention or glory or power, or they wanted to avoid themselves in some way by influencing me here on earth to say and believe that I'm Mary Magdalene, then because of the way the different laws of God operate upon my soul and that spirit's soul, you would actually be seeing a degradation in my condition and their condition. And so if they were influencing me and degrading in condition, you would actually be seeing someone who was becoming more nasty, more narcissistic, yeah, more selfish, more unhappy. And I actually think we're seeing the reverse.
1: I can vouch that we're seeing the reverse.
0: And probably the last possibility is if I wasn't Mary Magdalene and I was being influenced by a spirit who is Mary Magdalene, that's a hypothetical idea, and that Mary Magdalene is in a high condition of love, and they came along and influenced me, perhaps to do some good or something in the world, as soon as they saw that I was saying that I was Mary Magdalene and I wasn't, then they would cease their influence of me. So I feel very confident that exhausts all the possibilities for how a spirit could be influencing me. And it also shows that it can't really be the case. There's also the aspect that when I'm allowing myself and allowing my memories, I feel in connection with God. When I suppress those things, I don't feel in connection with God. And when I allow them, I do. And for me, that's probably the biggest proof that a spirit is not involved in this experience for me, because God wouldn't enter into an experience where a spirit is influencing someone to believe something that's not true. Because the way we connect with God is through truth, really, through an acceptance or an allowance of truth in that moment. And so me having this experience and experiencing more and more of God, the more and more I allow, tells me definitively that it's not a spirit-influenced experience.
1: Yeah. Have you considered that you believe you are Mary Magdalene because of false memory syndrome or mind control?
0: I've examined the issues related to false memory or the experiences of people on earth who've had what's now considered to be false memory syndrome and also mind control. And I have to say that I've never really entertained this as a possibility for me. A lot of people seem to be very concerned about it, and that I have been somehow mind controlled or had false memories. But after examining what has happened on Earth with regards to false memory and mind control, I'm really confident that those things haven't happened to me and are not happening to me. But I can elaborate a little bit more.
1: Okay.
0: People who experience false memories they've usually been placed in a state of hypnosis or some kind of guided imagery or meditation. And it's often happened in the context of a therapeutic situation with a counsellor or a psychologist or someone. And the person has suddenly recovered, and I put that in inverted commas, a memory of something quite traumatic or momentous that's happened in their past that prior to that point they hadn't had any recollection or feelings about. The truth of what's actually happening in those cases is that people are being influenced by spirits. They're being given the experiences of spirits from the spirits, and the spirits are attracted through this process. And usually the person on earth has a desire to avoid something within themselves, and this is what allows this interaction to happen with the spirit. But often the person on earth is avoiding some other pain they're avoiding a sense of feeling overlooked sometimes. Sometimes they have a desire for attention or a desire to distract themselves from mm-hmm. some other pain. Because they have that feeling, they become open to a spirit coming along and giving them some of the spirit's experience of what happened to them on Earth. That's a very emotional experience for that person on Earth, and they then think, oh, this is a memory that I've had. The way that this cannot have happened to me is that, firstly, I've never been hypnotized.
1: Yeah.
0: I'm really crap at meditation and guided imagery. I would always be lying there going, oh, imagine the white gate. And it was, you know, it was a really hard thing for me to do so. And I have actually, because of the level of fears inside of me, I also have a really strong desire to stay in control of my body. Yeah. So I've always been really cautious about what's happening around me. And I can't, even as a medium, I find it difficult to give a spirit that much control of my body, that it's a complete trance mediumship. I very much want to be in control, and I'm not very open to suggestions.
1: Yeah.
0: In that example alone, I've never actually been hypnotized or placed myself in a situation where things can be suggested to me. AJ and I don't meditate. We don't even discuss the memories that I've had before I had them, and even for some time after sometimes. So there hasn't ever been this kind of suggestive process where I'm sort of opening myself up to things without a conscious knowledge of what's going on around me.
1: Yeah.
0: Also, as I mentioned, things that commonly happen with people who have this false memory syndrome, I had mentioned that they're usually trying to avoid something else that's occurring in their life. So something that has actually happened to them that they feel afraid of or pain about or uncomfortable about, or that they don't want to feel some aspect of their life. And so this memory, they're open to having another experience almost to distract them or to have some other deeper sort of addictive desire met within them. That's how they manifest this experience. For AJ and myself, and what we advocate to everyone, is that we deal with everything in our life that's happened. So for myself, in this process of now growing again towards God, developing myself in love, I'm aiming to deal with not only the emotions associated with the memories of my first century life and life in the spirit world, but all of the things that have happened in the last 34 years. So there's no sense of avoiding this life,
1: yeah,
0: by distracting myself with some other memories or emotions. I've certainly spent a lot of time in the last 5 years dealing with dynamics in my childhood, with my family, and various other things socially, and how I feel about the world I'm in right now and things that have happened. So there's no sense that this experience is distracting me from some other deeper pain or fulfilling some desire for attention or glory, because we may attract some level of attention, certainly not very glorified. Yeah, a lot of people have quite negative feelings about us, and because I'm being honest about this experience that I'm having. Yeah. So in that regard, I feel that false memory syndrome is just not, I've never even entertained it as an idea of something that might be happening to me. AJ's never suggested anything to me, and as I mentioned in a previous answer, I've been pretty strict on him about what I will and won't talk to him about, especially in the beginning when we first met, where I was feeling somewhat, I was feeling very resistive to this idea, and I didn't ever want there to be a shadow of a doubt inside of me that something could have been suggested to me. I wanted to be sure of myself and my own experience, and I do feel that now. And that's a lot because, you know, partly because I just told him, I don't want you to even talk to me about what you remember of our life together, if we even had a life together in my, the feelings that I had then.
1: To find out for yourself, for real.
0: Yeah. With regards to mind control, so this is also something that I get accused of a lot, of being controlled by AJ. and that somehow he's found some chink in my subconscious that has made me somehow invested in believing this or maintaining a relationship with him, and that that's a condition of our relationship that I believe that I'm Mary Magdalene, or various other things that people accuse me of. And a lot of times people don't even really elaborate. They just say, oh, you're controlled. And to be honest, I think it's a very, very convenient way for them to dismiss me. They just say, oh, she's just someone without a mind of her own, and she's controlled by this charismatic leader, and, you know, therefore we don't have to listen to anything that she says or take any notice of her experience. So
2: it's pretty harsh.
0: Yeah, it is pretty harsh, actually. It is, yeah. But it's not true.
1: No.
0: And there's probably a fair few things I could say about, I think, what typically happens to people who are mind controlled. From what I've read about it, is that they often have a feeling that love or approval from the person who's doing the controlling is conditional on them believing a certain set of things or feeling a certain way about them. Now, that is definitely not the case between AJ and I. Mm. I've actually had a lot of quite negative feelings towards him throughout the last 5 years because a lot of my fears were being brought up by this experience, and I wanted someone to blame. I blamed him a lot. I was quite harsh on him on like countless occasions, really, if I'm very honest. I was critical of the way he taught, of the way he looked, of the way he lived his life. I tried to find holes in everything because I just wanted to avoid the pain and fear that was being exposed within myself through this set of circumstances. Throughout all of that, he never wavered in his love for me. And he has said to me on many occasions that if I don't want to be with him, that's okay with him, that he doesn't have that. And he is really okay with that now. You know, I know that inside of him, that he would go on teaching divine truths. And he's had some sadness at times when I've said that I don't want to be with him, because that has happened on numerous occasions throughout our relationship. He's had sadness to feel, but he's never made that sadness my problem or tried to make me feel guilty about that. And now I feel he's reached a point where he wouldn't even really be sad. He'd still desire to be with me, but it's not going to stop him going for what he wants. And look, he views me as his partner, as his lover, as his soulmate, not as someone who is subservient to him. And he doesn't promote me feeling subservient to him. I certainly don't think that he's God or all-knowing or all-perfect or all-powerful. I don't have any of those feelings. And a lot of people who find themselves in situations where they are controlled in some way, often they have given over their sense of their reasoning, what they think, working through things for themselves, and they've decided that the person in charge is the person with all knowledge, and that they have none and they have no ability to gain any. Now, for myself, I know that all truth comes from God, not from AJ. He has more truth. He can reflect more truth right now, and I listen to him a lot, but not in, if I don't agree with him, I tell him, you know, and he knows that, and he respects that about me, actually. He encourages me to have my own experience and to resolve things for myself. And in fact, there's been many times where he said, actually, you're agreeing with me. You're giving me like what I call lip service. You're saying yes when you haven't actually sorted out this emotionally for yourself, whatever that may have been, a decision to do something, a desire or a feeling about the way we were going to live our life or what we were going to do. There's been times when I've just said, yes, yes, all right. And he said, I can't do that because you are not in agreement with me from an emotional perspective. And you don't have to be, so we won't do that thing, which is very different from someone holding someone else to ransom and saying, unless you agree with me, all bets are off, or our life's over, or you have to, or I'm better, or I don't have any of those kind of feelings in our relationship. So Yeah, I feel very confident that I'm not being mind controlled, and I've never felt that. No. AJ is a very humble, gentle person who's firm for what he knows and what he believes, but he's never made my agreement with him or my worship of him. He would find me worshipping him quite abhorrent, but he's never made my agreement with a certain set of rules or standards or anything conditional of his love for me. And in addition, I don't have a sense, and he doesn't have a sense, that I'm going to hell or I'm going to a bad place or a terrible disaster will happen if I don't comply with something. And this is also another way that many people are controlled. They're told that unless you do this thing, very, very bad things are going to happen to you or your family, or you'll be in hell forever, or you'll... you know, your level of ascension will, whatever. Yeah. There's kind of horrible things that I've been told, that other people have been told in various different, what I would classify as cults, where women have been told that they need to sleep with a certain amount of men, otherwise they're displaying difficulties in their spirituality and they can't reach the next level. And all I would classify that as severe manipulation and control of others. Yeah. My life does not look anything like that. I'm really well loved, and I have my own relationship with God. Yeah. I know that God's loving, and that God never demands sacrifice from us or demands that we deny ourselves in order to have some greater thing happen to us. In fact, the only way to have great things happen to us is to be ourselves and heal ourselves. And that's what AJ and I advocate for everyone around us. And it's no different within our relationship.
1: It's cool. It's cool. I'm just thinking with you, the mind control, it's just fascinating in the sense that our families are the ones who are so mind controlling with the threats and the whatever, and they're telling us they love us the most, and yet you're accused of being mind controlled by someone who's doing the complete opposite with no threats whatsoever.
0: Yeah. It's true. It's very common in family relationships, in a lot of organized religions as well, that people are told that unless you meet a certain set of standards or requirements, or unless you do this for me on my birthday, or unless you come home for Christmas or whatever, then there's a threat. Yeah. And that is actually very controlling behaviour. I won't love you, you'll go to hell, this shows you're a bad person. All of these things are actually ways that we are controlled by society and our family and many other ways.
1: Yeah.
0: And actually, myself and Jesus, or AJ as he's called now, we want to expose those things as unloving. Yeah. Because God doesn't want to control us. God wants us to use our will because we want to, not because we're afraid. God wants us to use our will in a loving direction because we're motivated by love within us and not fear. It's impossible, in fact, to use our will in a loving direction if we're motivated by fear. And this is why there is so much unhappiness on the planet, actually, because a lot of people have reverted to using threats and various other emotional techniques to control themselves and others and the way the world operates. And because that's actually compelling people to use their will through fear, we end up with a lot of unhappy people, both the people who do the threatening and the people who comply with the threats. So it's not possible that I'm being mind controlled, because I'm actually living with someone who's passionate about ending control on the planet and empowering people through love.
1: Pretty cool,
0: huh?
1: Yeah. Pretty cool. And also, I reckon, I'm asking you, is it pretty confronting, like, coming from a family in the last, 30 years where you have, well, from my understanding is, and what I've read on, what you post on the internet, is that they are very controlling and manipulative and whatever, and suddenly to have someone who's expecting nothing from you, I mean, that's going to...
0: Definitely.
1: Quite challenging.
0: And maybe if we can give a bit of context here about my family, especially from the time that I met AJ, this sort of exposed in them a lot of their beliefs about love that were not that aren't loving, and how a family should behave, which is not loving, in that they felt that I should deny myself and my own experience and my own relationship in order to make them more comfortable. And that was a pretty yucky thing to happen. They were very afraid and upset, but they still chose to use their will in a way that was damaging to me, it was hurtful to me, and it was also quite unjust towards AJ, because, as you said, he wasn't trying to control.

0: as I need to have a life that does not necessarily match with, that doesn't match with what, how my parents live their life, or I have different beliefs from my parents, and I'm going to choose a different journey or route for my life. Some people don't. Some people just live in the same way that their parents have lived. But then there are many others who reach a point where they say, I'm going to do something different with my life. And parents, some parents respond with encouragement. They say, okay, that's different. It might challenge me a bit, but great, it's your life. Sadly, other parents do what my parents have done, and that is to say, I can't accept that, and you're wrong, and you're bad. And, so that's been really sad for me. And it was very confronting because I did realise how many emotional kind of contracts, I'm going to call it contracts, there was in my family, where I did a certain set of things and they did a certain set of things for me. So I was quite emotionally dependent upon my parents when I met AJ. Mm-hmm. You know, I wanted them to reassure me about a lot of things, and I was a good daughter in ways that they deemed were good in return. And so breaking away from that, that's just one aspect of how many contracts there were. There was a lot of what I would call, you know, I'll give you this and you give me that. And none of that is love, because it's all about barter. So when I met AJ, he's a man who does not barter.
1: Mm.
0: He doesn't want barter. If he finds me, and many, many times in the beginning of our relationship, I wanted barter because it made me feel secure. If I have a... if I can give you something and then you give me something, I don't feel vulnerable or exposed. Yeah. I feel I have a role. I feel there's security and safety and assurity of how this relationship's going to work. And AJ didn't want any of that. He found it quite oppressive and also sort of repulsive.
1: Yeah.
0: You know, not that he ever found me repulsive, but he would say, I don't want to do that with you. Like, you don't want to be doing what you're doing for me right now, and you're only doing it because you think you have to in order to get my love. I love you. You don't have to do that. That was very confronting for me. And it confronted probably the feelings of the lack of love that there is in barter. And I actually got quite angry as well at many times, because I felt vulnerable. Like, AJ's a man who can do everything for himself. And I wanted a man who needed me for a few things. Because otherwise, what was my importance in his life? Yeah. How would he need me? How would I feel wanted? And that's all because I was more attuned with barter than I was with open-hearted relating in a relationship. So he's giving me all of this love and attention and approval, but I felt like uncomfortable receiving it and certainly reciprocating it, because it felt very exposed and there was no way of like securing what was going on. There was no way to say he needs me, he's not going to leave me because I do this thing for him.
1: I can recognise many of those things in myself and feel them up.
0: Yeah.
1: No, thank you for that.
2: Have you considered that you believe you're Mary Magdalene because of the power of suggestion?
0: Not really. It's been suggested to me. But I feel very confident that I don't believe. I feel very confident that I do, that I am Mary Magdalene, but not as a result of a suggestion. there's a fair few reasons for that. Firstly, as I've mentioned to you, I think in previous questions we filmed today, when I met AJ, I was very vigilant about this possibility.
1: Yep.
0: I didn't want to ever have to feel like maybe this has all occurred to me through the power of suggestion. So I said to him, one of the very first things that I said to him was that, okay, if I'm going to be talking to you and just exploring this thing that I can't ignore anymore, then I don't want you to talk to me about any memory that you have, none whatsoever. I don't want you to talk to me about the kind of person you felt I was in the first century, things that you feel happened to me in the first century, any memory that you have about what happened between us in the first century, any memory of what happened to you in the first century. I don't want to know any of it, because if I'm going

0: have an experience. I want it to be, I want to know that it's come from me. And he honoured that request of mine.
1: That's pretty amazing.
0: It is pretty amazing. I think he understood that for me it was a really important thing,
1: yeah,
0: that I was able to have my own experience. And so he honoured that until a time some years ago where I said to him, after I'd had enough of my own experience, say, you know, I'm okay with that now.
1: Yeah, tell me now.
0: Yeah. And we've never ever sat down and had we've never sat down and gone, right, so this is the story, yeah, of my life, this is the story of your life. It's not, that's not how this happens for us. I've experienced a lot of memories, and through that experience I've found, when I've spoken to him about those things, that we've had the same experience. He's experienced these memories before, and he knows what's happened, and he might have even spoken to other people about it that I don't know. And I've had these experiences, and we find that these memories meet, you know, that they, a lot of my memories are from the time before I met him and after he passed, in the first century, but there's also a multitude of memories of when we're together. And so I've found that even though we've never talked about these things, when I've had those experiences and allowed them again, that our experiences match up. But he certainly never suggested anything to me about any of that. I also think that in order for someone to be open to suggestion, they have to actually have an investment in wanting that suggestion to be true.
1: Yeah.
0: If that makes sense.
1: Yeah.
0: Like, you have to, if I was going to suggest something to you that you didn't, that held no, you had no desire for it to be true, or it hadn't actually happened, then you would be able to dismiss it really easily.
1: Totally.
0: Yeah. And for me to accept that I'm Mary Magdalene based purely on suggestion, I would have had to have some feeling that I actually would like to be Mary Magdalene. And that's not really the case.
1: You've confirmed that. Yes. Listen to this.
0: Yes. I've talked about that before. I really didn't have any feeling that I wanted to. I felt that accepting who I am and accepting who AJ is and living out our lives based on who we really are, not who the world would like us to believe, would mean ostracism, ridicule, rejection, possibly even violence, you know. And so I wasn't invested in this suggestion at all. And the only people who really probably suggested it to me, if you could even say that, and they'd be mortified that I said this, but would be my parents, in that they just said, oh, AJ Miller believes that you're soulmates.
1: Unwittingly.
0: Unwittingly, yeah. They certainly didn't. Oh, I don't know if they believe it or not, but but yeah, there's no suggestion, and even if that was a suggestion, I didn't really have any desire for it to be true. Yeah. It completely freaked me out, as I said, and even though I had this strong sense that I could, that it was true, I really didn't want it to be. And so, yeah, I don't feel that anything's been suggested to me. Probably the other thing to say about suggestion is also that while AJ didn't suggest anything to me about my memories, there's also no other suggestion, if you like, of what I experience or the lives that I have a memory of anywhere else on the planet at the moment. There's no account of Mary Magdalene's life that marries with what I know was my life. So there's no way that I read a book and it suggested to me what I'm experiencing. You know, some interviewers say to us, oh, so the Da Vinci Code got it right, just because we're saying that Jesus and Mary Magdalene and we were married in the first century, you know. And I sort of think, well, on that one point, you know, but there's a lot of life that we lived on Earth and in the spirit world, and that's not recorded anywhere on the planet at this point. There's elements of some details, some minor details, that are recorded in the Bible, and in especially regarding my life, it's a little bit different for Jesus's life. But for me, there's some elements of truth in some things that are written and that I had never read, and I still haven't read most of them. But none of those things are an accurate depiction or an accurate account of my memories. So it's impossible that I've read something or been exposed to something which has suggested to me these memories or this experience that or who I am, if you like.
1: Yeah. People often accuse AJ of claiming and convincing you that you were Mary Magdalene because you're young and pretty. How do you respond to these accusations?
0: Yeah, there's a lot I'd like to say about this, because it's something that often people will cast this sort of aspersion. I feel it's an aspersion on AJ's character, basically. Sometimes interviewers do it in like a cheeky kind of a way, like, oh, it's very convenient though, isn't it, that Mary's young and pretty, I often feel afterwards, oh, there's so much I wanted to say in that moment, but it's a moment and it's gone. And so it's great that we have the opportunity here to talk more about it. Mm. Probably the first thing I'd say is that I don't feel particularly young and pretty myself. So I don't feel that he's hit the lottery in terms of attractiveness or youth even. I'm 35 in a couple of months, so I wouldn't say that I'm particularly young, though I'm younger than a lot of people.
1: Yeah.
0: But, you know, I sort of feel like I'm not just 35, I suppose. I feel that I have had a long life, and so I don't feel particularly young. But let's get on to really how I would respond to this accusation. And that is to say, firstly, that AJ hasn't really had it that easy, I suppose, since he met me. Like, it hasn't been, he didn't wander up to me and say, oh, you're Mary Magdalene, and I fell into his arms and said, this is wonderful, and let's please go and have lots of sex.
1: It wasn't the movies.
0: No, it wasn't. It wasn't the movies or anything resembling it, except maybe a little bit like a horror movie, maybe.
1: A bit extreme.
0: A bit extreme, maybe. But let's explain a bit more.
1: Yeah.
0: So when I met AJ, I was really confronted about this idea of him being Jesus, me being Mary Magdalene in a public way.
1: Mm.
0: I felt really afraid about it. I felt really confronted about, now that I started to allow all these emotions that I'd been suppressing all my life, what was coming up. Things were coming out. I was angry for the first time in my life, really. And that I found that really disturbing and distressing of what's going on. You know, I'm feeling a lot of things that I can feel were already inside of me, and I had some sense of wanting to grow, but growing this way seemed very confronting. I also, as we've mentioned in previous questions, you know, the way AJ wanted to have a relationship with me was based on no expectations, no barter, no codependency, just love and desire. And for me, that was really confronting as well. I felt like vulnerable. There was no way I could manipulate this man. And all he wanted to do was love me, but that felt really confronting. And because I was really afraid of how my family was reacting, how I felt the world would respond to these things, I got really afraid and then angry. I wanted to not have a relationship with him. I broke up with him like about three times. So we're in and out of relationship. It was quite, you know, it wasn't sort of this walk in the park for AJ. He was coping with a lot of emotions that I was throwing his way, and a lot of blame and a lot of desire to control him. So I wouldn't say that, you know, it probably felt very convenient to him. No. I know how he feels, and he feels, or he knows that I'm his soulmate and he doesn't want anyone else. But I've often said to him, babe, if you were going to choose, you know, if you were some evil mastermind and you were going to choose people to be members of these 14 soul people who've returned to Earth, you could have made better choices. Because I'm tenacious and stubborn and not very humble, and I get angry, and, You know, a lot of us are like that because there's a lot of fear in us. Mm. A lot of us resist a lot. And so when anyone is in resistance to their feelings, they can become pretty nasty.
1: Yep.
0: So, yeah, so I wouldn't say this implication that AJ's just chosen me because I'm young and pretty, that doesn't really match. There's actually a lot of other women who would like to be with AJ, who find him really attractive and who would like to feel like they're Mary Magdalene. So he could have, you know, if he was going to go shopping for a relationship, he could have done that. And he didn't because that's not the nature of the man. But certainly he's not been in a situation where it's all been, I've been adoring of him.
1: Mm.
0: And there's been times in our relationship, as I said, where we've split up, where we haven't had sex for periods of 6 months because I've been working through an issue, where I've, you know, where I've really resisted love. And that hasn't always been easy for him either. And so this implication that he's just sort of chosen a convenient partner so that he can have lots of sex or, you know, feel important because he has a pretty girlfriend or something, that's not the case at all. Simply based on the fact that it hasn't really been an easy time for him in terms of me just opening my heart and falling in love. The second thing I probably want to say about that is that AJ's quite a catch himself. he's a gorgeous looking man who is just got a beautiful heart. All he desires to do is to love and to serve others. And so this, when people say, you know, it's quite convenient for you, AJ, that Mary's young and pretty, I think, well, it's quite convenient for me. You know, yeah. I feel like I won the lottery when it comes to soulmates. I feel like this is amazing, you know. And while, as I said, in the beginning times, I didn't always feel like that. You know, I felt really a lot of resistance and quite angry a lot of the time. These days, when, you know, when people say that, I think, wow, you know, I feel like he's a pretty amazing, attractive guy himself. So I don't feel like he's sort of, I don't know. That's what I always want to say anyway. Probably the biggest thing, though, in responding to these kind of comments is just that it casts a lot of, it's sort of an underhanded way of accusing AJ of being someone who is just looking, is preying on women in some way for sex or for, you know, he just wants to be in the company of someone who's young and pretty, rather than seeing that he actually wants to have an adult loving relationship with his soulmate and that there's only one of me, and that even in times when it seemed like we couldn't be together, he wasn't looking for someone else.
1: Mm.
0: And in fact, before we met, he was celibate for 5 years because he knew he didn't want to have a relationship with anyone but his soulmate. And then obviously when we met, we're still working towards having a really harmonious and loving relationship. So, yeah, I suppose the main thing I feel when people say these kinds of things is it's often a simple offhand kind of a comment, but there's a lot in it that is really kind of insulting to AJ and towards me. It kind of makes me seem like I'm just a bit of a bimbo, but it also implies that he's sort of chosen me, and that's not the way it works with soulmates. God created the two of you together, and there's no choice about who the other half of you is, and both of us respect that, and AJ really loves that, and that's not, that's a beautiful part of his character, that he wants to love only one woman who is the other half of him, and that he's willing to be really humble to whatever comes up in that process so that we can be closer together. And that's very different from the accusation that somehow he's selected a young, pretty girl and convinced her to be Mary Magdalene.
1: Yeah. I agree. I think it's quite a yuck comment, actually. Like,
0: yeah.
1: I feel pretty gross. As you say, it's pretty yucky towards AJ as well.
0: Yeah.
1: And once again, as you say, so many of these comments are made underhandingly, or the person who makes them, and I've been responsible for making not that comment, but other comments, without even thinking what, like, you don't realise the impact of what you're actually saying.
0: Mm.
1: And just the put down that it's towards you guys, but to anybody, you know, that you make these comments to.
0: Yeah, definitely. There's a lot that can be revealed about our underlying beliefs in little offhand comments. And I feel there's a lot of cynicism on the planet about a lot of people don't believe that people could just be good and be motivated by a desire to be good people. And because of that, there's a lot of suspicion cast at AJ a lot of the time.
1: You get sucked in it as well, I suppose. Well, it's both of you, really, isn't it? I mean, though, in this particular one, they are claiming you're more of a bimbo than an intelligent half of a soul.
0: Yes. Yeah. I think also because AJ, as we've said in other questions that we've been talking about today, because I have been reluctant to be forward, because I have wanted to hide in the background, because I've wanted to sort of control him into not being as transparent and open and direct with people, and he hasn't listened to that, and he has been open and direct with people. A lot of people, he often cops a lot of the suspicion or the attack, because in a sense my lack of certainty, it's not really a lack of certainty, my fear-driven actions mean that people don't take me seriously.
1: Yeah.
0: And that's certainly something that I'm working through now. Like, I feel that I want to be counted as, you know, as myself, and this is what I believe and this is who I am. But that's not always been the case. So he's sort of copped a lot of... And also, I suppose, saying you're Jesus on the planet today is different to saying you're Mary Magdalene. Yeah. There's so much expectation and fear about... expectation of who Jesus should be, and then fear about a man saying that he's Jesus and what dark motivations he might have. It means that AJ is actually exposed to a lot of people's attack and ridicule, and it's almost like he has to prove himself 70 times over, and even then it's not enough for people to trust him or to believe him. Yeah.
1: Yeah. Big challenges, hey? Well, not. It's not really. Well, that's my stuff speaking, because I don't think that just from our conversation today and the questions that you've answered, the more that you are owning who you are and being yourself, it's actually like the more that I'm around you, it's like surprise. Well, yeah, I'm only thinking this now. It's like that you don't question you so much.
0: Yeah.
1: You know, and it's like I can. Like, I know with Jesus, I can see it's my issues. You know, he's very firm and whatever. And the same with you. It's like when you guys are very firm, or when you're firm with who you are or whatever, then it does put it back on the person if they're willing to see that, I think.
0: Yeah, it depends on how humble the person is.
1: Yeah.
0: But I think probably you were saying about the challenges. Hmm. I feel these things are challenges to us while we still have fear about them.
1: Yeah.
0: So for me, it still feels challenging to be really public and open about who we are, but it's becoming less challenging the more I deal with the fears I have associated with it. So I think for any of us, with any challenge that we face, the more willing we are to release the fears and grief we have around those things. And I know AJ has been in that process for a lot more years than me, and I know that he's had to grieve at certain points just the level of hatred or ridicule that comes towards him simply being himself. But because he's done that, it's not really so much of a challenge for him anymore. And I firmly believe that both of us will reach a point where it's not challenging us in the slightest.
1: Yeah.
0: And he's pretty close to that point, especially when it comes to talking about who he is. But any challenge that we face, as we develop this relationship with God and deal with our fears and our false beliefs, essentially, around those challenges, then they begin to not be challenges anymore.
1: Yeah.
0: And that's a really hopeful thing, isn't it?
1: That's exciting thing.
0: Yeah.
1: Definitely. Oh, thank you. Don't you believe you're Mary Magdalene just to please AJ or Jesus, and so that you can have a relationship with him? Aren't you just blinded by your love for him and doing and saying things to please him?
0: I think this one's a little bit funny. just the thought that I am blinded by my love for AJ or Jesus, whichever you want to call him. Because, as I've mentioned in some previous questions that we've talked about today, certainly when we met, it wasn't a magical romance. I didn't fall madly in love. I didn't feel blindly in love with him. In fact, I was really confronted by his level of honesty, by his desire to share divine truth publicly. And I tried for a long time to prevent him doing that, to control him doing that, to control him into not doing that. And also, it was a bit of a turn-off because it was creating so much, it was triggering so much fear inside of me that he was being public about who he is, and he was challenging so many people through his honesty and truthfulness, directness with them. I actually found in the beginning that my attraction to him was quite hot and cold, because I'd feel attracted to him. I'd feel that he's a wonderful guy, and I felt attracted to the truth that he gave, and I could feel that his character was good, and he was a great-looking guy and all of these things. And then my fears would be triggered, and I would actually feel quite the opposite. I would feel like, I don't even find you physically attractive. I don't want to be with you. I don't even really like you, is some of the things that I have, you know, felt or said to him in the past. So I certainly, it's not valid to think that I've been blinded by my love for AJ. And the love that I do feel for him has grown through me growing in humility and releasing different things from myself, different fears. And because of that, my heart has opened more and I see him more for the man that he really is. So I'm not controlled by him. I don't feel that the only way to have a relationship with him is to believe that I'm Mary Magdalene. I've had a friendship with him since I've known him, and for some of that time I wanted to believe that I wasn't Mary Magdalene. Even though I felt it, I said, that's it, I'm not, and I tried to live my life as not, trying to forget what the realization had exposed inside of me. And it didn't work very well for me. I actually became really miserable. But through that time, I didn't have contact with him for about 3 or 4 months. And then we did have some intermittent contact, but it was purely on a friendship basis. And he was fine with me. He didn't share my belief, and I knew he didn't share my belief, but he didn't force on me that I had to believe that I was Mary Magdalene in order to have a friendship with him. And I didn't really want to have anything more than a friendship with him at that time. And at various times throughout the last 5 years, I've really only wanted to have a friendship with him, because I've found the intimate and romantic and emotional side of our relationship to be really confronting. So I wouldn't say that I fell head over heels in love with this man who made it a condition that I believe I'm Mary Magdalene in order to know him or to be with him. What else can I say about that? Probably that AJ really wants me to be myself. He doesn't want me to do things to please him. And in fact, as I've mentioned again previously, when I met him, a lot of my feelings of what a romantic or close relationship should be was based on codependency. And so providing the partner, filling some emotional holes in myself, so providing me emotion so I didn't have to feel certain things, and me doing the same for my partner. And I felt that I should please him, that I should do things for him in order to get him to love me and care for me. And every time I tried to do that, he stopped me. So while I wasn't saying, oh, I'm Mary Magdalene to please him, because the desire for codependency did not extend to that point, but certainly me modifying my desires in day-to-day life, like where we should eat, what we should do, those kinds of things, I tried that a lot. And in every case, he said, well, no, you don't even want to do that. You're just doing that to please me, and I can't have that. I want you to be yourself. Mm. I want you to experience your own desires and have your own life. And so, I'm not, there's absolutely no conditions in the man that I should be a certain way in order for him to love me. In fact, his love is so unconditional that even at times when I've been quite nasty to him, he's still maintained love towards me and patience and kindness and has never reverted to being nasty in return. So, no, I don't feel that, well, I know that I'm not just saying something to please him or to, in order to get his love and approval. Because I know that I would have his love no matter what I chose for my life. Even if I chose to not be with him, I know that I would have his love. But also, I've had my own experience. I'm having my own experience. And as I've mentioned previously, I was very sure, definite with him that I didn't want him to even impact on my own, on my experience, and that I wasn't going to be believing or saying or, you know, even entertaining the idea that I was Mary Magdalene unless it was based on my own experience. And I have had and continue to have my own experience. And even if AJ fell off the face of the earth, I'd still be Mary Magdalene.
1: Yes, it's not a condition.
0: It's not a condition of our relationship.
1: Yep. Why do you have to say that you're Mary Magdalene, even if you are? Surely it would be better just to keep that to yourself.
0: Yeah, that's certainly been my preference in the past. And when I met AJ, I think I said something very similar to him. Even if you are Jesus, why do we have to talk about it?
1: That's what I was thinking.
0: Yeah. But look, there's a lot of reasons why I think it's important to say the truth about who I am. I feel it's important to my relationship with God, but also to have personal integrity and in my relationship with others and with myself. In the past, I've felt just afraid of how other people would respond to me saying it. And I've also felt that my experience, it's difficult for other people to relate to because they're not having the same experience of having had a life on earth before and in the spirit world and then coming back and having another body and another experience and coming to terms with the memories of all of that and the psychological aspects of that. I've felt that people won't be able to relate to it, so why should we talk about it? I've felt that, even speaking about my experience of memories at times, because I know that it's so different from what other people experience, I've felt like people are just going to feel like I'm crazy. And even at times I've felt like this is a little bit crazy. I feel a little bit crazy, and I didn't like feeling those things, so I just wanted to avoid the whole thing. But I have gone through this process of coming to really feel in my heart how important it is that I am honest and open about who I am. Probably the first thing is that I'm involved in giving public seminars and lectures, teaching divine truth. And one of the really key principles involved in the teaching of divine truth is that how important it is to truthfully present yourself to others. And so if I was to stand up in front of people and hold a belief about who I am and keep it to myself, then I would be a hypocrite in terms of what we're teaching. And also I feel that me saying who I believe or who I am and the experiences that I have up front, or at least giving people the opportunity to know those things up front. Certainly we don't lead every seminar with that, but we're open about that with people. And we have all this video material on YouTube now that makes it very open and clear for people to see. And I feel that is actually most loving to people because it gives them the opportunity, first up, before they decide if they want to listen to anything else, to know who they're hearing this information from and what those people feel about themselves. I mean, we know it about ourselves, but for them it might be a matter of opinion. But at least they have the opportunity to make a well-informed decision, in that if we were to hide those things, people might feel really tricked or cheated when we were eventually open about it. And I feel this is most loving towards them, that they know who we are from the beginning. The second thing is that I feel that well, I know that all of God's laws respond to truth, that God's designed his whole universe around these principles that mean that the laws act with us when we are truthful, and that they respond to us positively, to us opening to more truth and to more love. And so even though at times I might feel like, gosh, even more people would listen to us if we just hid who we were, you know, because this message that we're teaching is very loving and logical and it's practical and people can experiment with it and know if it's true. And there's been times where I've thought, well, if we didn't say who we were, which is what puts a lot of people off initially, more people might listen and they might have more happiness in their life. But if I honour the truth that I know, that all of God's laws respond to us being truthful, then I have faith that by me being honest and truthful, the best set of circumstances will work out for everyone involved. And the most possibility for love to grow will exist if I am truthful, because then I'm more in harmony with God's laws. And so I'd be crazy not to be truthful. So that's probably the biggest thing that I feel about being open about who I am, is that if I wasn't open about who I am, then not only would I be lacking just personal integrity and lacking the humility to deal with whatever people decided to feel about me as a result, like I'd be hiding behind a facade and trying to prevent other people's true feelings. And by hiding the truth, I actually prevent other people exposing the truth of how they really feel inside of them. So not only that, but also I'd be in disharmony with God's laws. Mm. And to me, I don't want to live my life in disharmony with God's laws anymore, even though I'm still out of harmony with lots of them. I'm really attempting to bring my will into harmony with them, because I know that's how we grow and that's how we can know God.
1: That's pretty cool. And are you finding now that you've actually, from when I first met you to now, I feel like you're embracing who you are, like, exponentially. Like, it's completely different from when I first met you.
0: Yeah, sure.
1: And are you finding, like, that there's a real proof, you know, like, for you, like, this, the sense of a real confirmation of those things with God's laws as you do this?
0: Definitely, Eloisa. I'm much happier. And the more fear I confront, the happier I become. Yeah. And I'm still not happy all of the time. There's still lots of fears and grief inside of me. But the more willing I am to embrace myself, the more of that gets dealt with.
1: Yeah.
0: When I first met you, I was so afraid of just even exploring emotionally the truth that I knew about myself that I hid it not only from you, but I really tried to suppress it inside of myself. And I was unhappy, as you probably saw, you know, and I wasn't confident, because and that couldn't change in me until and it has been a gradual process that I've been going through of coming to terms with the fact that if I'm humble to what I already feel and what's being triggered by this knowledge of who I am, and if I embrace the truth about those things, then I'll grow, you know. Yeah. That's the only way that I've been able to grow. And I think that's why you see sort of an exponential thing happening, because when I'm in complete denial, everything's shut down. And as soon as I decided to open up more to emotion and open up more to, like, being truthful about who I am in every situation, then it is an exponential growth that's possible. It's not linear anymore. It's sort of exponential. And I certainly feel that in the last 6 months or so, since we've had and I spoke about this recently at a seminar, we've had various media interactions over the years, and for me it's always triggered all of those fears that I've had about who's going to see this, what are they going to think of me, people are going to recognise me, oh, you know, like, oh, nightmare, you know. And they're going to be attacking, they already think we're idiots, they're just making fun of us. And all of this stuff, I'd go into an interview just sitting on that stuff, not releasing the fear and grief I had around it. And because of that, I didn't even really express myself very well in those interviews. I didn't come off really as myself, I don't think. I wasn't really being myself. And it was just a really negative experience for me. In the last 6 months, I decided I had a different choice, and that was to be more humble to the whole process, which, if you think about it, if I'm saying, you know, that I've been teaching divine truth or being a part of the teachings of divine truth for 5 years, that's a long time coming, that decision, to actually just be humble to this media interaction stuff. And that's because I think it was such a long time coming because it triggered some of my really, really deep fears, deeply held fears about being well known, about being attacked, about appearing crazy. But I, you know, eventually understood that I had a choice here, and that would be to be myself and not just say who I am, but be myself. Mary Magdalene in the interview, express myself. And while there's still a lot of other emotions within me that affect how those interviews go, I felt a lot happier in those interviews because I wasn't trying to minimise or apologise or avoid who I was. There's still other emotions that cause people to think that, to dismiss me sometimes because I have feelings of feeling insignificant inside of myself, and so I attract that. Or there's other things that go on, but certainly the projections that are, you know, the beliefs that other people have about us that I can feel that we're crazy or silly or somehow bad, because I've decided to be myself and be humble, I actually work through a lot of those emotions before I got into that interview chair.
2: Yeah.
0: And because of that, I had fun. For some parts of it, I had fun, and I thought, that would never be possible.
2: Yeah.
0: You know, I just thought it would be the worst thing in the world for any camera to be aimed at me. And while I didn't have fun in the sense that I felt, oh, yay, it's great, there's cameras on me, I had the simple joy of just being able to be myself in a situation where I hadn't been able to, I hadn't, my fears, my listening to my fears had meant that I didn't allow myself to be myself. So, yeah, I feel that my happiness is improving all of the time, and I'm really getting this proof that God's laws do respond to truth and our humility. And it's sort of crazy how good it is when you do that, like to actually test the theory, not just talk about it, and to feel the experience of not only change within yourself but change in what you attract. That's pretty powerful. Yeah.
2: Pretty cool.
0: Yeah. Thank you, sister.
2: Yeah, thanks so much.
0: Thank you
2: for your time and sharing your life. It's been cool. As I said to you, I think a book would be awesome. FAQs, a visual book.
0: I'm happy to start here. So thank you very much for spending the time.
2: It's my pleasure.
0: Yeah, I enjoyed it a lot.
2: Anytime.
0: Thanks to Lena and Igor on the cameras.
2: Yeah.

0: Well, how are all of you feeling today?
1: Challenged.
0: Glad to be here, some of you? Yeah. What I feel from many of you is that there's a real struggle still with emotions, right? And sometimes getting into the emotions, sometimes into the anger, sometimes into the fear is happening. Before I get going, could someone just maybe open one of those side doors just to indicate to people that they can walk in through the side? All right, well, I thought I'd first tell you how I'm feeling. I'm feeling really terrible today, actually. I really wanted today to be a really good session for everyone, because it's probably, of all the subjects that I could speak of, today, the subject today is one of the most important subjects in terms of your own progression with God. And the subject today, by the way, is relationship with God. And I'm focusing on the area of the relationship with God called humility. And it's one of the big three things in terms of your progression, humility. It's one of the three big things. Remember, the first thing is divine love. The next one is divine truth. And then the third one that we always look at is humility. And so it's one of the three big issues that you need to face in your own life if you want to come to God. And because of that, I wanted to present it in a nice flowing and easy flowing manner and everything else. And myself and Mary have had so many emotions come up this week. And I've gone through so many emotions the last few days. And I've gone into this little childlike, hurt childlike state that I'm still in. So I'm finding it very hard to even feel what the subject's all about and all those kind of things. And so I don't know how today's presentation is going to go, to be frank with you. I hope that somehow we'll work the way through it and hopefully some of God's truth can flow as it normally does, but I can't promise that today. And fortunately, I've typed up an outline of this, what was meant to be done today, and it's downloadable on the internet. So if you want to know what I should have said today, then you can go and download that, right? When I get into this state, usually what I do is I stay home. But staying home means cancelling the session, and cancelling the session usually means like a few hundred people who have made plans get all their plans harmed. So And we were down here already before this emotion came up for me. It came up yesterday and we were already down in Brisbane. And by the way, we were down there seeing 2012. Anybody seen that yet? All right, quite a few. Yeah. Interesting, don't you think? So obviously a movie like that is going to bring up all sorts of different subjects for you in terms of triggers, emotional triggers. So a few weeks ago, we said, how are you going with your fear? How's everyone doing with that? Like, starting to focus on dealing with some of those fears, or you're still confronting them? What fear? And I go, I haven't got any fear. Yeah. And so hopefully what tomorrow's subject will be focusing a little more on how to help you with your fears. So tomorrow's subject is fears, emotions, and false beliefs. And what I want to do tomorrow is demonstrate the linkage that we have inside of us, in our soul, between the false belief that we actually hold on to and the emotional reason why we hold on to it. And so hopefully it will help you actually identify some of your fears. If you're struggling to identify your fears, all you need to do is look at your false beliefs and you'll soon find your fears. And so it's a way of discovering some of your fears and working your way through them. So that'll be tomorrow. But today's subject, as I said, is relationship with God, humility. So what I'd like to do first is just have a few reminders about how God's love flows into your soul. So you remember how God's love flows? So here's God. All right. Here's your soul. Your little soul's getting round now. It's not the oblong shape anymore. Soul. That's me. That's my true self. All right. So how does God's love flow into our soul again? It's through this connector that happens, isn't it? So that connector is called the Holy Spirit. Now that connector, if you're a spirit, you see that connector. That connector is like an energetic connection between God and yourself. And it's a conduit. It's not a person. It's a conduit for love. And so when that connection occurs, the divine love, God's love, can flow through to your soul. But there are three primary requisites of the divine love flowing into your soul. What are they? For what? Okay, so first thing is a longing or a desire for God's love. Now, many of us have not too much trouble with that concept, that we need to long for divine love to receive it. And a lot of people, though, have this assumption that they're receiving it even though they're not longing for it. And that's not a truth. But once we start understanding the importance of longing for love, like inside of us, and when you think about it, it's a bit like a relationship, isn't it? Whenever you in a relationship, if you long for the other person's love, don't you? You long for them to love you when you're in that relationship, and you long to give them your love. So there's a common thing that gets set up in terms of desire. So most of us have not too much trouble with that, longing for divine love, with the exception of those of us who have a bit of or a lot of unworthiness to deal with. Then obviously we feel unworthy to long for love, and then that's one of the impediments that we have in that level. The second thing, though, is what? Longing for divine truth, right? Now, that's a lot more difficult for most people. Longing for God's truth. Now, why is that so difficult? Because most of the time, we are heavily emotionally invested in our own error. In other words, we want to believe that our error is true. So we're heavily emotionally invested. When we're heavily emotionally invested, what do we finish up doing? We start disallowing truth from entering our soul. And tomorrow we'll talk about that, how we go through this process of stopping truth from entering our soul. We also, whenever I've had a talk about divine truth and the qualities of divine truth, many of you have become very, very upset with the talk. And I don't know if you've noticed that. Whenever we start talking about the importance of truth in your life, right across the board, what happens is many of us get really upset and angry. Now, that's a very good indication that we're still not understanding the aspects of divine truth, the importance of actually seeking truth. So you can see here that we're having a longing or a desire for God's love. Here we're having a longing or a seeking for divine truth. We want to know what God's truth is, no matter how much our life is going to change. Even if every single person in our life leaves our life, we will still have a longing for God's truth. Because when we have a longing for God, our longing for God finishes up taking us over in a way. And what it happens is that this desire that we have within our soul takes us over so much that it's the most important thing in our life. And I'm not talking about a religious thing here. I'm talking about a personal relationship with God. That becomes the most important thing in my life. And I am perfectly okay with losing every friend, every family member, my job, my home, everything, just for that relationship. That's how much desire we need to have for truth. Now, the truth is that oftentimes we don't lose those things. It just depends on our law of attraction and what kind of emotions we have to work through as to what we lose. But in the end, we may have to lose those things because other people around us may judge us, criticise us, condemn us for what we do and all those kind of things. And many of you have already seen that happening in your own life, haven't you? Where, you know, somebody says, oh, you know, this is all getting to look like a cult and whatever else. And then what happens then is then you start feeling doubts and all these different things start coming up for you, and then you start reconnecting with God, because this is what it's about. It's not about you and me connecting together, although that's part of what will happen, but it's actually about God connecting with you and you connecting with God directly without anybody else being around. That's what it's about. And longing for divine truth is a very essential part of that. But the third part is the part that everyone finds the most difficult, and that is humility. So many of us will come to admit to ourselves, yes, obviously God does love, and God therefore must have the highest amount of love, logically speaking. Even if we look at intellectually, God must have the highest amount of love. If all love came from God, then they, and it doesn't matter how much love I have, it's going to be a subset of what God had. And if we add us all together, no matter how much love we can generate all together, we're still going to have less love than what God has, because God's infinite in love. So therefore, we have no trouble with the love part generally. Often we start having trouble with the truth part, because we want our truth to be divine truth. We want God to come to our point of view. Can you see that happening sometimes in your life? How many times have you been angry so far with God on this path? Now, if you're honest with yourself, and if you deal with some of your emotions, you'll find that you've been angry with God quite a lot, right? Because you think, because quite often what we're doing is we're saying, why has God made it so hard, is one of the questions that we have, right? Well, the truth is God never made it hard at all. God made it simple. A child can do this. By the time we get to an adult, we're finding it hard because we've lost all of those skills of the child, which is to feel its emotion as it goes, to automatically be humble about truth. A child comes along and says to you, Daddy or Mummy, how did the stars get created? And you look up the heavens and you can say, well, you know, there was a great big animal, you know, dragon a long time ago. And what he did is he dropped a heap of, you know, he had a heap of fire coming out of his mouth, and he dropped a heap of fireballs and they became the stars. Now, your child will believe that at that point. Why? Because the child is so humble that it doesn't question what it's getting at. Now, later in its life, it'll look back on that and say, well, that's obviously not right. Dad or Mum had problems with that one. But initially, they believe pretty much anything is coming to them. Now, the beauty of that from God's perspective is God is always going to give us truth. So if we're in a child state and we're emotionally open and accepting, divine truth is just going to flow into us like a pipe, you know, pumping out water. That's how it's going to be when we're little. But by the time we're grown up, what's happened? We've all become jaded. We've all become like feeling very much like, you know, you can't trust anything on this planet. You can't trust anybody's motives. You can't trust what anybody's going to do with the truth that I tell them about me, and so on, right? And we become so mistrusting that we can't accept any truth, actually, because these emotions, all these emotions inside of us are blocking the truth from coming into my life emotionally. The way to open all that up is humility. And that's why humility is so important. Now, what have I been defining as humility to you? So sincere and passionate desire and longing to experience all of your own emotions, no matter whether they are painful or pleasurable. Now, you know, when it comes to the pleasurable ones, many of us have no troubles with those, right? But when it comes to the painful ones, now most of us are having a lot of difficulty. So that's one of the things. That's one aspect of humility. Now, I've been saying that to you because that is probably the most important aspect of humility. But today what I'd like to do is discuss with you other aspects of humility as well. The second one I'd like to discuss with you is humility is seeing yourself as God sees you. Right? And I'd put in brackets, warts and all. Right? So quite often when we go up and look in a mirror, and historically, of course, like if you're a lady, you might go up and look in a mirror and see a few blemishes, and what do you finish up doing with them if you're going out to dinner or something? you know, you paint them over, don't you? Like many times. And this is what we're so used to doing in our personal life. We're so used to painting over our blemishes so nobody else can see them. We sort of hold them really tight to us. And in fact, in the end, we don't even want to see them. And so we finish up living a life where not even we ourselves are seeing our own blemishes. Now, if we want to become close to God, and this aspect of humility is this aspect of actually seeing ourselves as God sees us, then I'm going to have to see everything that God sees. Now, frankly, there's a whole lot of very truthful and pure things that God sees within your soul. And by the way, that's even in the worst of what we would call evil souls, right? Of all the people who are evil, even God can still see the parts that God created in their soul. Often we can't, can we? You look at a murderer who's just murdered and raped 25 people. Like, how many of you ladies would have difficulty looking at that person's soul and actually having something in them that that you might find attractive? That'd be fairly hard, wouldn't it? And even for the men, it would be hard too. But the issue often is that we are so focused on what's external and so focused on the actions of a person that we can't see the good inside of a person many times, particularly if that person has personally harmed us in their own life. Right? But then there's this other aspect, and that is seeing all the warts, you know, seeing all the ugly bits of ourselves. God sees them too. Now, to God, they are not really a part of yourself. Does that make sense? So all these good bits that God can see, God knows God created them, and

The day, in terms of how long in the future that is going to be, will be totally dependent upon how much you desire that state to be. So if I don't desire it at all and I take no notice at all about my soul and I take no notice about what's going on in my life and I don't take any notice of my law of attraction, I might take thousands of years to get to that point where those, what we would call evil or badness within us, is all gone. But if I have a really strong longing and desire to be my pristine self, and I have a really strong longing and desire for God's love and a really strong longing and desire for God's truth. And when I say really strong, I'm saying it's going to be the thing that is the most important thing in your life. Once that happens, very rapidly you can get to a point where none of those, that damage that has happened to your soul is there inside of it anymore. But the way to get there is via this quality of humility. Does that make sense? Now, every time we have a tendency to look at ourselves, we either do one of two things generally. What we do generally is we either start to judge ourselves very negatively, which is actually going to be quite damaging to us in our own progression towards God. Or we judge ourselves as if we've got no problems. And that also is going to be very damaging in our relationship with God. Can you see? We go from one polar opposites, really, one to the other, don't we? We swing around from one place to the other place when it comes to humility. And to be frank with you, judging yourself really as really bad is just as much of a lack of humility as judging yourself as if you're really good with no problems is. Does that make sense? Can you see why? Because both are not God's, what God sees in you. And if we look at the point of view of the second point that I'm raising, which is the point of humility being that God sees us completely as we are, and we need to come and see ourselves the same way that God sees us, if I can keep that in mind, then that's going to help me a lot to become humble. Now, what's another definition of humility? Is it humiliation? No. So a lot of times when we hear the word humility, we have these negative connotations to it because we think it means that we're going to be degraded. But God doesn't want to degrade you. God wants you to be the best you can be. Also, humility isn't sort of like a false thing, like a false representation of how I really am. In the first century, you used to be walking down the street, right? And on the corner, there'd be a Pharisee. And he'd be kneeling on the ground, tears rolling down his face, with his eyes directed heavenward, praying to God out loud so that everyone could hear him on the street corner. That's what they used to do. And everyone used to like honour them as a result of that. Now that's what I call a false humility, where we're trying to make out that we're humble when really we're not. Does that make sense? And we're doing it for some other reason. In the Pharisees' cases, what they were doing it for was for glory. They wanted other people to look up to them, and they thought this was one way they could achieve it. Now, when you reflect that today, to today, many of us do the same when you think about it. How many things do we do because somebody else will think we're good doing it? Right? We've got to give up all of that as well if we're humble. We'll give up all of that. We'll give up defining ourselves through other people's eyes. So in the end, when you progress on the divine love path, you may finish up having no friends for a period of time. Trust me, it won't be a very long period, but you will have it, right? Now, why does that happen? Because all of the old friends don't get you anymore, right? They're saying, what are you talking about? You want to connect to God? God doesn't even exist. What are you trying to do? You know, like what was that book we read about recently? Richard Dawkins' book. The God delusion. God doesn't exist. God is a delusion of your own mind. So you get a lot of your friends saying,

0: that, right? Or you get a lot of your friends projecting it, you know, at you that you should be part of their religion or their faith or whatever it is, and so you get this interaction that sets up of emotions where you get condemned for the path you take. So that might happen for a period of time. And are you prepared for that? If you're humble, you are prepared emotionally to experience everything. And that, if that means experiencing what it feels like to have no friends, that's one of the things you'll be humble enough to experience. And then you have your family coming along, right? Now, it's great when your family is on the same path as you, but often that doesn't happen at all, right? Often what happens is the first member of the family has the most difficult time, whoever discovers the divine love path. So what happens when the first member of a family discovers it? Everyone in the family, you know, they get out all the literature about cults, you know, and they hammer you with that. And then they get all the literature about, you know, emotions and intellect, and then they hammer you with that. And then they get all the literature out, and you've got a lovely library in the end of all of these different fears that you can deal with. But the truth is that most of the time, all they're trying to do is keep you in the same emotional space that you've always been in. Now, on the divine love path, you are an ever-expanding soul. So this soul, remember, what is it full of? Emotions, passions, desires, longings, right? Now, what's going to happen with that soul is it's going to expand. How does a soul expand? You know the only way a soul expands? By being overwhelmed. By being overwhelmed. Well, you think about it. If you're merrily potting along and nothing really phases you, is your soul changing? Not really, is it? It's when something challenges you and pushes you to another level. That's now when change has occurred. Now, your soul on the divine love path is going to be an ever-expanding emotional capacity. Matt, do you want to... If we have a question just behind.
1: How you going? Sorry, I missed you yesterday. I just wonder why your family members can put out so much resistance to you changing, even if you're looking better and so on.
0: Where did all of your emotions that you're dealing with come from? Yeah, from mostly your environment, and your environment is mostly your family. So whenever they see you make a change, there's a feeling change inside of you, right? And as soon as that feeling change happens, your family feels that change. You don't have to say a word. They're now feeling something different from you. They're now no longer feeling you're the same Matt. And how many of you have had that said to you? You're not the same person anymore. Well, lots of you, yeah. Isn't that wonderful? Right? But for some reason, when it comes to your family, it's not wonderful, is it? Like, the reason why is because your family have the emotional set. They have a certain emotional set. That's your environment. And you grew up in that environment. And now somebody who grew up in that environment is challenging that environment. Of course, the first person who does it is going to get the most pressure. And that's what happens. The first person in any family who's doing on the divine love path gets the most pressure to get off it. Now, of course, after a while, you may work through different emotions, and then they may notice, wow, you're actually happier now. Many of you don't feel this is possible still, do you? Because you're still miserable, right? But anyway, many of you feel you'll get to a point where they're happier now, where they'll notice changes in you. They'll notice even changes like, oh, you no longer, your law of attraction is changing, for example. You know, all of a sudden, things that you weren't doing before seem to be rapidly changing now in your life. And they'll notice that. And then what will happen is they'll start asking questions. But up until that point, they hammer you to bits. Like, that's what it feels like. And we need to be humble enough to take it in the end. Dennis?
2: When my sister writes to me, she always asks me if I'm better now.
0: Yeah. How many of you, once you started connecting with some of these emotions inside of you, that let's face it, have been there all your life, right? How many of you now get these condescending comments given to you? Like, are you better now? Oh, are you still doing that? Are you still feeling that? My mother says that to me quite, although she stopped recently, very recently, doing that to me. She's saying, oh, how's your emotional processing going? That's what she says now. What she said before was, I don't see how this is helping you at all. I don't see. Well, of course you don't see because you don't see me, but anyway. but the truth is, they don't notice until you're well and truly on your way. And in fact, many of you will not get to the place where you're relatively happy for some time after you start. Now, the reason why that is because starting is the hardest. And in starting, what's happening is we're chipping away at all of our emotional blockages, right? And some of our emotional blockages are intense, like really huge, that we don't even notice. But there are really big emotional blockages within us. And what we need to do is allow ourselves to chip away at these emotional blockages. And our emotional blockages are this castle that prevent us from being humble, prevent us from feeling all of our emotions as they occur. Now, as we're chipping away at this castle, we're really chipping away at my family's castle. Now, families are not too impressed with that because they've spent years, generations, in fact, developing that castle, right? Whatever the castle is. And so when we start chipping away at it, it's like we're committing the worst crime possible against the family. And so that's why we get a lot of attack generally and a lot of pressure to give it up. And the pressure always comes the most when you are potentially in the most doubt, which is always in the beginning of anything, isn't it? So if you start playing a piano, let's say you've never played the piano before and you start playing, the first time you start playing, it's like ding, ding, ding, ding. Like, you know, it's really quite basic, isn't it? And you're trying to read the music and know where the note is on the piano keyboard. Now, if someone comes along right then and there and says to you, you know, you're really useless at that, aren't you? You're always going to be useless at that. Don't you think that you should give it up now? Uh-huh. Now, that's the worst possible time to say that, isn't it? Because you've just have a fledgling desire that's just beginning, and then you get all this pressure, and the emotional pressure often is so great and connects with certain emotions within us of unworthiness or that I'm never going to be able to get it or these other emotions that are within us. And so what happens then? We just give up then and there. That's what happens on the divine love path for many as well. So there's literally thousands and thousands and thousands and thousands of people on earth right at this moment who have received information about the divine love path. But there's not thousands of people who are doing it. And why is that? Because many of them had that initial honeymoon period, you know, the first 4 weeks where everything sounds really good. Remember that period? For many of you, you remember that? That was way back then. Remember that? And then there's this period where we're chipping away at the emotional blockages, coming up, remember, to that cliff point, you know, the point of jumping off into God reliance, right? Now, that's a pretty stressful period. Not only is it a stressful period, it's the time when my humility is going to be tested to the max. It's the time when my desire for truth is going to be tested to the max. Right? Once I get over that period and into, you know, fall into God reliance, right? Once I'm into that space, what happens then? What happens then is I start enjoying the process. So if you're not yet really enjoying the process, then that's telling you where you are in the process, if that makes sense. Right? Now, when we step into full humility, that's also the time when you'll step into really starting to enjoy the process, having a real strong longing for truth. See, so often, quite often, some people come up and talk to me and they say, oh, AJ, I've got this particular problem. Could you tell me a bit about it? So I tell them a bit about it. You know, many of this has happened to you. So, and then there's initial reactions. No, I don't agree with that. That's not true. Like, how dare he say that? Like, I get over the next week usually a few emails from you, right? This has happened for many of you, a few emails, you know. I didn't agree with that. That was wrong. I don't see how you could say that. And then I say a few things back or whatever. But can you see how initially it's very, very hard for us to just accept like a child what's being said to us and then allow the emotion that gets triggered by what's being said to us to come up. And instead what we want to do most of the time is we want to fight the process. So today what we want to do is talk a lot more about this humility. It is the single most important quality, aside from longing for God's love and truth, it is the single most important quality you will need on your own progression. Humility. So, you know, we can have all these fascinating conversations about spirits and how they interact with you, and we can even do some mediumship, and isn't it wonderful? We can even do, like, all these different laws, and some of the laws are really, you know, really like quite fascinating to find out about, and we can discuss about all of those things, and we can talk to all these different people about it, these wonderful metaphysical things that occur. But to be frank, all of those things mean nothing except for when compared to these three things. And humility is where you are blocking God. Here is where you're desiring God, firstly her love, and secondly her truth. But the lack of humility is where we're blocking God. And it's that area that we have the most difficulty with. All right. So let's focus. It's a new whiteboard, so it's going to take a little while to get into. They always have a film over them that's hard to rub off. So let's focus on this humility. Okay. So the first thing we need to remember about humility is it is a passionate desire and longing to feel and experience all of my own emotions. So what questions can I ask myself about that? Whenever I get an emotion triggered inside of me, what do I do with it? Do I, firstly, project it at somebody else? Do you know what I mean by that? So let's say something comes up in me. I get hurt by somebody. Hurt could even be by me. Like, you get hurt by me. You feel hurt from what I've said or done. All right? What do I do with that? Well, what I will do is, if I'm not humble, is I'll instantly get angry with the person. So that's a good indicator. How often am I angry? If I'm angry quite a lot, then that's a good indicator that I'm yet to actually fully choose to be humble. Now, I'm not saying to not feel the anger, because you do need to feel the anger. So please don't think that I'm saying if you're angry, you're bad or naughty. What I'm saying is anger is an indication that I'm not being humble. Now, to be frank with you, anger with God is the biggest indication that you're not being humble. All right. So you know those times when we have a good yell session at God, you know, like that we're sick of one of God's laws, let's say the law of attraction, and we just we totally don't want that law at all. Why did he create that law? It's cruel, it's bad, it's this, it's that, and we go on and on and on about it, and what we're really doing is just yelling at God, and we want God to change her plans. And do you think God's going to do that? Like, well, God hasn't for a long time, so I don't think God's going to. And particularly for you, if she's got to change it for you, then that means she's got to change it for everybody. And that's not going to be very helpful for your long-term development. So a lot of times we have a lot of anger and rage. So let's look at anger. Anger is annoyance, slight frustration, irritation. Then it goes into anger. Then it goes into rage. And then it goes into hatred. So what would you define hatred to be? For me, hatred is when you desire to destroy something. Right? So it could be a person, or it could be a thing even, but that's hatred. So anger has this huge slice of emotions involved with it, but all of those emotions are indicating that we're not actually being humble in our relationship with God. So if you find yourself frequently getting upset or annoyed with others, then that's a very good indication that you are not being humble. You are not owning your own emotional feelings, your real core emotional feelings. Now, some of the core feelings are like very difficult to feel, aren't they? Like, for instance, if you have been hurt when you're a little child and abused, and you don't understand why you've been abused or hurt, then that's going to be a hard emotion, isn't it, to work your way through. There's also some emotions like most of us have grown up in our family castle believing that the family loves us. Right? Trust me, you'll really see when somebody loves you if you don't do what they want. Then you'll really see if they love you. And the majority of times what happens in that situation for us, they get angry with us when we don't do what they want. That's an indication that they don't love us, by the way. Right? See, a lot of times what we're doing is we're telling ourselves these messages about love that we want to believe so that we don't have to feel what it feels like to feel the opposite thing. And this is one of the things we do with the lack of humility. In other words, I don't want to feel that Mum and Dad didn't love me, and so what I do is I construct this whole world where I believe they loved me. And if somebody says, and you hear it all the time. I was talking with Anna this morning, and Anna, you actually said something to me in this interaction that we had, where you were trying to make me believe that Mary's parents were loving Mary, even though, or Mary's brother was loving Mary, even though he was in a rage with her. And the truth is, he doesn't in that state. You see, it's like, but we're told the family truth. Not God's truth, we're told the family truth. And family truth is the family always is going to care for you, always is going to love you, always is going to stick by you as long as you toe the line. Right? That's the family truth. The God's truth is I'm going to stick by you. This is God speaking to you now. I'm going to stick by you no matter what you choose. That's God's truth. You can even choose to hate my guts. This is God's truth. But I will still love you. That's God's truth. Right? You might not feel my love in a state of hatred, but God will still love you in that state. Right? And does God get angry with you? Well, most of us believe he does, you see, because all of our life we grew up with our family getting angry with me whenever I did anything that was outside of their boundaries. And so I grow up feeling from these two parents that love is punishment. Love is anger. Love is rage. Love is... I have all these definitions of what love is inside of me. And so I then attribute all of them to God, right? But all of those things are caused by me being humble. Because if I was humble, I would go into my emotion. When you were 3 or 4 or 5 and you got a belting, in that moment, did you feel loved? Mum said, like Mum or Dad's there saying, Bible says I've got to, you know, spoil, what is it? Spare the rod, spoil the child. That's right. Well, terrible that I've forgotten those things. And so what do they do? They're smacking you and saying, I don't really want to do this to you, but God says I've got to. What are you just getting told? God's a punishing God who's going to inflict pain on you whenever you get anything wrong. This is why many of you are so afraid to progress, because you're so afraid of doing anything wrong. Does that make sense? Because what happened when you were a child, whenever you did anything wrong, you got pain. So now you have mistake, pain, mistakes equal pain. So what about any of us finish up doing then? We don't want to make mistakes, do we? Because we know there's going to be pain. So we do one of two things. One of the first things we do is we give up doing anything. So in other words, we don't take any responsibility for anything in our life because if I get it wrong, then someone's going to punish me for it. Right? Or I just go and do my own thing and blow the consequences. which is also not a very, very loving, self-loving thing to do, because there is always consequences with God's laws too. So we finish up through this aspect of not feeling the truth. The truth of that particular example that I gave is Mum and Dad were not loving me when they were punishing me or getting angry with me or in a rage with me or any of those other states. And by the way, every time you as a parent, right now if you're a parent, are doing those things, you are not loving your child. And you see, this is one of the reasons why we get resistive with humility too. Because we recognise that, oh, what I'm crying about with my mum and dad, I've done hundreds of times with my own child. Right? And so we don't want to come face to face with the personal feelings about how we've damaged others. And so what we then do is maintain the fiction that what we're doing is loving, when it's actually not. Can you see that? Instead, it would be better for us to face the fact that what I'm doing is not loving, and what my mum and dad is doing is not loving, and the generations before them, what they did, weren't loving, and we've all got to grow up and start to be loving. That would be a more powerful thing to do. But we often don't do that. So anger is a really good indication that we're really folding down and shutting down our connection with God. You see, when we're humble, we don't get into anger very much, if at all. When you're at one with God, you won't even get into anger at all. But before you're at one with God, if you get angry frequently, it means that you are still in a state of resistance. Right? And instead of focusing on and trying to punish yourself, which is actually worse, it's going to make the situation worse, it's far better to talk to God about why you're so resistant. And remember we said the other week that anger is always covering over fear. So there's some fears that you are not facing when you're in an angry state, and you need to start talking or looking at them. All right, so for any of you who feel that you don't have fears, do you have anger? Well, if you have anger, then that indicates you actually have quite a lot of fears, but you're just covering them over with anger. You see? Okay. Yes, Carol. Right up.
3: Is it possible that there's another step to that, that some people feel so unworthy that they can't even get to the anger stage?
0: Yes, that is a potential issue, in that a lot of us actually don't allow anger because we feel so unworthy to even have anger. So, and I've personally been in that state, Carol, so where I've had so much unworthiness, somebody treats me badly and I just think that that's what I deserved. So I didn't even get angry. But that's still a self-delusion, and it's also a denial of the truth inside of yourself. So what I had to do myself is go into the pain of getting treated in that way and allow myself to feel the hurt. Many times what we do is somebody treats us badly. What we do instead is we justify their treatment of us. So, oh, they treated me badly because I did the wrong thing. Or they treated me badly because I confronted them with truth. Or they treated me badly because whatever. And as soon as we do that, we're actually getting out of the emotion that we feel, which is a hurt emotion inside of ourselves. Does that make sense? Yep. And Kim, thanks.
4: I'm just thinking of judgment, being judgmental.
0: Yep.
4: And wondering if being judgmental is, in a sense, a projection and an avoidance because of the feelings we have when we're humble, or it's a scapegoat. It's, in effect, a projection outwards.
0: I'm going to actually...
4: An opposite of humility.
0: Yep, it is the opposite of humility, but we have to define judgment in its proper term as well, because a lot of people say judgment is one thing a lot of people say that telling the truth to somebody is a judgment, for example, and that's actually an act of love, and that's not a judgment. The judgment is, and we talk about this later in the outline actually, but the judgment is an emotion projected at the person that they're lower than ourselves, or an emotion projected at ourselves that we're the lower than someone else, if that makes sense. So we can be self-judgmental, or we can be judgmental of others. And both of those are avoidance of really, really deep emotional pain in both cases.
4: And both of those can exist in the same person.
0: At the same time, on different subjects, or even on the same subject sometimes. Mm. Yeah, dead right. And in fact, many times we judge in others as lower than us, when in reality we have exactly that emotion within ourselves. Many of you have seen the movie American Beauty? Do you remember the Kevin Spacey character? I forget his name now. In the movie, but remember he was working out, and his next door neighbour was a male. You remember the next door neighbour? The next door neighbour was a male who had homophobic tendencies. Do you remember that? And the whole sequence of events that occurred through the movie were actually about that man's judgment of his own condition then being projected on others. Yeah. And that's what happens with judgment a lot. But judgment is certainly a lack of humility. In fact, I'll be giving a four-hour talk on judgment coming up in the future, because it is such a terrible emotion to actually dump on other people, and it's also a terrible emotion to dump on yourself. It actually doubles up all of your own personal processing. So it actually makes every single personal emotion that you're going to need to work twice as hard. But it also does the same when you do it to others. It actually creates more of a burden or baggage on the other person about them dealing with their emotion. So, for instance, if you come up and said to me, quite a number of you, by the way, have come up and said this, when I was a bit younger, I aborted a child. And you've heard that I've said in one of these sessions that actually doing that is an act of murder, right? Now, that's not a judgment, by the way, my saying that. That's just a statement of truth. But what a lot of people do, they come up to me and they say that, and then they're surprised that I give them a hug and then ask them to deal with what was the emotion. What was the emotion that caused you to do that? Because most people are actually expecting that the statement of truth will then result in a judgment that the person is lesser. Does that make sense? And this is something that we've got to stop doing inside of ourselves. And when we become humble, we'll stop doing this. Often what we do is we, inside of ourselves, take a statement of truth, and because of our own suppression of our own emotion, we then judge, we take that statement of truth as if it is a judgment of ourselves. Now, many of you have done that when you first met me, right, about lots of different subjects that I've brought up. And you don't need to do that. You see, truth is just truth. Judgments are to do with now putting yourself or another person as lower than you. And that's actually an untruth. Right? So you can say the truth of what happened in your life. You can say, when I was young, I was really promiscuous and I actually took a lot of drugs and I was a prostitute for a while, and then I must have probably had sex with 1,000 people. I don't know. I don't even know how many people. Now, for most people, though, if somebody said that to them, there'd be judgment starting to come from them, right? Right? But they're just stating the truth. And there's just emotions in all of that. And they're just as loved by God as you are, even if you hadn't done any of those things. Right? So why do we judge it? We judge it because of all sorts of emotional things going on within ourselves. And that's what we need to do. If we're humble, we won't get into judgment. Dave, down the front, thanks.
5: If we judge the actions rather than the person, is that any much better?
0: No, it's no better, really. We can state the truth about the actions. Does that make sense? So let's state the truth. If I get angry with you, right, and I start yelling at you, am I being loving to you? So you can say to me, AJ, you're not being loving now. That's the truth. Does that make sense? But if you went down one step further and you said, you're lesser than me, or you had a projection of an emotion saying, yeah, boy, you look at him, he's angry. Isn't he an idiot? That kind of thing coming from you, then straight away you're now in judgment of me. And that means that you've just committed a sin, if you like, or a disharmonious action, an action disharmonious with love by being in judgment of me. So it's really important to see that the judgment is actually an emotion towards the person. It's not just a statement of truth. Yeah? So we're allowed to state the truth, and in fact, God desires for us to always state truth. All the time. Now, you notice you get in a lot of trouble when you start doing that, but it's a very important place to be in, is to always state the truth.
6: I'm finding that when you do state truth, even when you're trying not to project judgment, people are feeling judged from what you're saying.
0: Very much so. And that's one of the reasons why we stop saying the truth. But as soon as we stop saying the truth, we actually close down our throat chakra and we'll start causing all sorts of physical harm to our own body. Right? So the way God made your body, even, was that it must say truth. When it gets shut down, either by your own choice or by somebody else's actions, and then you responding to those actions, when it gets shut down, your own body enters a state of harm towards itself when you shut down truth. But you're right. When you say truth to people, most people take it as a judgment. And why is that? Because they have their emotional filter on. Right? Their emotional filter is, like, it might be, you might say to me, oh, you're angry, and I might say, I'm not angry. Right, I've got my emotional filter on in that I'm already denying some stuff within me, right? And I want to stop you from saying, exposing my emotional truth in that state. Does that make sense? And all I'm doing is projecting back at you the anger that you're saying that I don't have, that you're saying I have, and I'm saying I don't have. And in most cases, that's what's happening, is that we often, when we say truth, get a projection back, because the person has entered a state of judgment themselves of that truth. Does that make sense? And this is something that happens very frequently. And it's something, by the way, if you want to live in truth, which, remember, was the second important thing that we have to do in our relationship with God, if we want to live in truth, we're going to have to weather that storm initially. If we have the mic, because it's otherwise it doesn't get recorded.
6: So even when you know a person is feeling judged,
0: yes,
6: and you are still sharing that truth with them and saying, well, no, this is how it really is,
0: yes,
6: we're not actually being unloving,
0: no,
6: by stating that truth, even though they feel you don't love them very much at that moment.
0: Exactly. You are actually being the most loving you could be to them compared to before.
6: Is there anything you can do or say that will alleviate their feeling of being judged?
0: Yes, you can remind them that you love them, even though you're stating this truth. And of course, it depends a lot on your feelings and emotions coming from you. So if you're saying a truth to a person and you're really saying it just to make them feel terrible about themselves, are you judging them then? Of course you are. If your purpose is to make the other person feel bad or put them down or be condescending to them or any of those purposes, then you are actually out of harmony with love now, and they are going to feel that. But if you have a feeling of love coming towards the person, you can stay then in truth, I love you, but this is an issue. This is an issue for you. And to be frank with you, I would love you to do the same with me when you notice an issue in me. Do you know what I mean? Exactly the same thing. Be truthful. And so once you enter that, and also that, and you continue to treat the person in a loving manner, then, of course, things change over time. But initially, most people will respond negatively to truth because they believe they're being judged.
6: Thank you.
7: Hey, what about, can you, like, is there a truth that you can get away with not telling people? Like, do they need to know?
0: This is a common question, right?
7: Like, if it's not going to hurt them, but is that still unharmonious with love? If
0: By
7: you
0: the way,
7: let them know
0: not
7: something...
0: telling the truth always hurts somebody.
7: So
0: the way God designed her universe was that when you don't tell the truth, it's always going to hurt somebody. But it hurts them a long time into the future. It doesn't... Does that make sense? Like, When we tell the truth, when we don't tell the truth, we're actually harming every single person around us. And I'm not just saying telling the truth either, by the way. I'm saying when you're not truthful about your emotions with the person, you're actually harming them too.
7: So right? Even if you think that it could be damaging towards you in the
0: immediate... Well, that's the reason why we avoid telling the truth.
7: Yeah.
0: And this is the emotion we have within ourselves about truth. We avoid telling truth because we are afraid of what the person will do to us about that truth. Yeah. Nina?
8: So, the comment in the Bible, don't cast pearls amongst swine, was that something you said? And if it was, what's that about?
0: Certainly was something I said. What I was talking about there was a whole different aspect, and that is, let's say you come up and ask me for a truth, right? And your desire at that particular time is that you want to know the truth. Then, of course, it would be right for me to say the truth to you in that perspective, right? Does that make sense? But then if you went away and you then were really angry about that and you got upset about it and you projected all this rage at me about it and you did all those things with that truth, do you think the next time you come up and ask me for some more truth that you're really in a ready place to receive the truth? So if you've gone ahead and just projected huge amounts of rage at me for receiving the truth the first time, and you're still in that state, and you still haven't done anything about that, and you haven't been repentant in your actions towards me, in other words, sorry that you did that with me, then why would I then give you the truth the second time? You need the mic.
8: So in effect, why would you spend the time?
0: Well, I'm now not being loving to myself if I do that.
8: Yep.
0: Does that make sense?
8: Yep.
0: So I will always speak the truth unless it's a situation where speaking it would actually be unloving to myself. Now, you've got to be careful here,
8: yeah.
0: Right? Because when I say speaking it being unloving to myself, I mean, right? Because obviously speaking the truth is always correct. But in this case, what I would say instead is I would say to you, no, you do not want to know the truth about this particular subject. You need to know the truth about repentance. Does that make sense? So I'm still speaking the truth, but not the truth that you want to necessarily hear. So can I illustrate that more, perhaps? Because I can feel a bit of that confusion there.
8: Yeah.
0: You know? So here's a person. This person here, we got two people. This person here is the truth seeker, shall we say. The truth seeker. And this person here is, let's say, the truth giver, shall we? So the truth seeker comes up to the truth giver and asks for some truth. So the truth giver, because the truth seeker wants to know this truth, tells them the truth. Right? Now, this is an emotional transaction, by the way. It's not an intellectual one. So many of you get told truth even when you haven't asked for it yet, but that's because your soul is already asking for it. You follow me? These are all soul-based transactions. So the truth seeker has a longing for truth. The truth giver comes along, tells them some truth. If the truth seeker then gets in an uproar about the truth they've just received, what are they doing with the truth they've just received?
8: They're not accepting it.
0: Not just not accepting it. What else are they doing?
8: They're going into denial of what they're really feeling about their own emotions.
0: Yes. What else? They're judging the truth as
8: bad.
0: As wrong, as bad, right? Now, they're actually in a state of what are they now doing? They are...
8: resisting.
0: They're rejecting truth now, right? When you get into a state of anger, you are now rejecting truth. And the projection will be at the truth giver. Like, I'm angry with the truth giver because of what he said or she said, right? Now, when this person is in a state of rejecting truth... they then often go through weeks and weeks of, you know, doing this, doing that, going through different emotions, sometimes not. But then they get into usually a state of intellectual denial that they're now in that state of anger. And then they come back wanting to know some more truth. Right? Now, in that state, what's coming from their emotions? They are still in a state of rejecting truth. They are still using their free will. Remember, the soul is about free will. They're using their free will to deny truth. Now, in that state, if you give them more truth, all they're going to do is give you more anger.
8: So also it's unloving to tell the truth to someone who doesn't want it as well. Is that part of that, the meaning
0: of
8: that?
0: This is part of it. If the person is rejecting the truth already, but then saying to you, I want to know more truth, but their actions and their emotions are that they're in a state of anger about the previous truth that they've been delivered, then they no longer want to hear truth anymore. And if I love them, I will honour their free will to not hear truth and point out to them what they're doing instead. So many, some of you have had that happen in interactions with me where you've come up to me and asked me for something and I've said, actually, you don't want to know. Right? And you say, yes, I do. And I say, no, you don't. Right? Yes, I do. Yes, I do. No, you don't. You don't want to know. Because if you knew, you would get angry. Like when you did know in the past, you got angry. Right? When somebody was told you, you got angry, so therefore you don't want to know. That's your free will, really. See, a lot of times we go up to ask a person a question, and you know what we really want from them? We really want some commiseration and consolation. That's really what we want. Yes, you're doing fine. Isn't it wonderful? Like, you don't want to hear, no, I'm sorry, I don't agree that you're not that you're doing fine. You don't want to hear that, do you, most of the time? So most of the time our desire is actually not even humble. So we're going up saying we have a desire for truth, but in reality all we've got a desire for is to feel good. And we want the other person to tell us, yeah, I feel good from their comment, you know. Now, a person who's living in truth won't do that with you. When you want them to tell you that you're good, they will actually resist telling you, even if they think that you're good. Because that would be just feeding your emotional error. Now, when I said casting spells before pearls before swine, what I was talking about was feeding a person's emotional addiction. And you would never do that if you love them. Right? And you will never tell a person more truth when they've just got angry with you for the previous bit of truth that you've given them. Right? And also, with what would happen with the Pharisees is that they'd come up and ask me a question, but they'd ask the question because they wanted to catch me out all the time. Does that make sense? So what's the motive for them asking questions? Isn't it an unloving motive? Right? They have a motive of trying to cause harm to the person they're attacking, you see. So quite often a truth seeker is not actually a truth seeker in reality, but often a pseudo truth seeker, a truth seeker in quotation marks, I would put them. In other words, what they're often doing is they come up under the guise of seeking truth, but in reality they have the desire to put you down or treat you condescendingly or be belittling to you, or whatever. Now, a person who's doing that is not seeking truth, and that would also be like casting pearls before swine. You'd have to actually point out to them what they're doing, which, of course, they're probably going to resist. So in the first century, what I would often do is I'd say, I will answer your question as long as you answer first one of my questions. Like one time, I remember, they come up to ask me about some questions about my personal life, and I told them that I would answer their questions as long as they answered my question. And my question was, how was it that King David called me his Lord? Which was a Bible verse that they knew. And they couldn't answer it one way without getting trapped, and they couldn't answer it another way without getting trapped. So in the end they said, oh, we don't know. And I said, well, I don't know the answer to your questions either. and walked off, right? No, they knew what I was saying. It was do you understand? Everything's going on at soul level. They knew what I was saying to them. I'm saying to them, actually, you'd just done all that with the wrong motive, and I'm saying to you, I'm not going to engage in you in that, with that wrong motive. Yeah. Yeah. Now, Carol, thanks. And then... Oh, Mary, you wanted to say something to me? No, it's all over now, is it? Sorry about that.
3: Ajay, this is a really interesting point, I think, for a lot of people right now here because, you know, we're in the position to be given this truth and we're on this path, but I would think that I probably speak for a lot of people here in as much as that we all have friends and family who don't want to be on this path, and you know that I'm pretty game in putting it to people, and I do frequently, and I get a lot of knockbacks, but that's fine. But I still have those people as friends, and I accept that they don't want to know that truth. So, you know, I have friends that tell me stuff like you have just talked about, that they've had abortions and they've been prostitutes and all this. And I recently had this experience, and I say to this person, how do you feel about that? Do you feel like that's okay? And she said, yeah, that's fine. I'm perfectly fine with that. Mm-hmm. So I feel that as a friend, I want to keep her as a friend, and I don't feel that, I mean, and I'm speaking for other people here, I feel that it's okay to have my friend and feel compassion that she feels that way without judging her for that. Is that...
0: Yeah, I mean, but there's a part of it that you're skipping over.
3: Yeah.
0: And that it's, why don't you want to say what God's truth is about the issue?
3: She's clearly told me in the past she doesn't want to know.
0: Okay, so how do you feel about getting shut down about speaking about God's truth?
3: Well, I feel that I'm not ready to wipe all my friends out who are not on this path.
0: I never said for you to wipe out your friends, but it's interesting where you're going with your
3: answer.
0: Yeah,
3: it is. Right? I really want to put this out there because I think there's a lot of us want to ask.
0: Can you feel yourself weaseling out, Carol?
3: That's all right. Go for it.
0: Go for it. What's going on inside when I ask that question?
3: I guess it's a feeling that in the past I've had a lot of religious people trying to force their religions onto me, and I think we've all probably felt this, and I've felt it anyway. And at the time I've sort of thought, oh, you know, I don't want to hear this. And I feel that I really love this path and it makes so much sense to me.
0: Yeah.
3: But it's the path I want to walk on, and I put it to my friends, and when they tell me that, no, this is a load of crap, and you're in a cult. Oh, right. They're starting to say, "Well, it's obviously working for you, so it's okay. We'll let you be in it now." They're good people too.
0: I'm not saying they're not, by the way.
3: Yeah, no, I know you're not. But I'm just saying that I think a lot of us are in a position where we have good people as friends who are saying that to us, that don't want to hear the truth. Mm-hmm. And
0: see,
3: how do you feel? How
0: you've got to be very careful, Carol, about your definition of a friend, for a start.
3: Yeah.
0: And this is something that many of us don't want to acknowledge. Is a person being a friend to you when they tell you, right, that they don't like what you're doing and they don't allow you to say what you feel? In particular, if they don't allow you to say what you feel. So in other words, if I've got to modify myself to be in your company, then what am I actually doing? Can you see that I'm not being unloving to myself? I'm being unloving to myself. Now, as soon as I do that, I'm going to harm my own relationship with God. In other words, I'll never become at one with God in that state. So remember at the start of this I said your relationship with God needs to be the most important thing you'll ever do. Now when the relationship with God is the most important thing I'll ever do, I will want, firstly, to never harm or never do anything myself that's going to harm my relationship with God. One of the things that will harm your relationship with God is when you deny yourself and your own emotions. That always harms your relationship with God. Now, if a friend is asking you, and I put a friend in quotation marks, is asking you to deny yourself when you're with that friend, are they being loving to you in that particular situation? My answer is no. Your answer is yes. they could be? My answer is no.
3: I don't think my friends ask me to be any different when I'm in their company, but I'm saying
0: but
3: that when they tell me something...
0: But you are different when you're in their company.
3: Sorry?
0: But you are different when they're in their company. You talk about what that friend wants you to talk about, and you stay away from the subjects that you would like to talk about, but that friend won't allow you to talk about without getting upset with you or rejecting you. And that is an emotion inside of yourself, I agree, that you need to work your way through, because in the end, what will happen is you will not enter or engage in friendships that cause you to have to do that. Because you can't love yourself and can keep your connection with God. Oh, sorry, you can't be unloving to yourself and keep your connection with God. Right? So in the end, you will not compromise yourself. And what you're being asked to do by your friends without you being really aware of it is you're being asked to compromise yourself when you're in their company. Now, a good friend will not do that to you. You don't ask them to compromise themselves when they're in your company, do you? Like, they're still allowed to be a prostitute in your company, aren't they? They're still allowed to be a drunkard in your company. They're still allowed to drink in your company. They're still allowed to smoke in your company, perhaps. Although smoking is a little different in the sense if they're blowing it in your face, then there's a love issue there for yourself. But can you see, you don't want to change them. You don't want to stop them from feeling their emotions. It would be an unloving act if you attempted to stop them from feeling their emotions. But why do you then engage with friends who want to stop you from feeling yours?
3: But if a friend tells you something about themselves, not asking you for the truth about what you think, this friend didn't ask me to tell her what she was just telling me a story. Mm-hmm. I had to really stay out of judgment. I felt I was trying to stay out of judgment on that and said to her...
0: If you love them, you will stay out of judgment, Carol. I'm not talking about judgment. I'm talking about... there's a burning desire in your heart to say what the truth is about the issue. God's truth, not your own. And you're not responding to it because you're afraid of what's going to happen to the relationship if you do. And so it's a fear that you have. And any fear is going to prevent your atonement with God.
3: So where does that fit with throwing the pearls in front of swine? Because when you know they don't want to hear it.
0: If that person doesn't want to hear it, and I've told you you don't want to hear it, then what do you do as an act of love to yourself? Why do you remain in the company of people who are shutting you down emotionally?
3: Okay.
0: The only answer is that you don't love yourself enough yet.
3: Okay.
0: That's the only reason why you would stay in their company.
3: Okay.
0: So when I'm saying don't throw your pearls before swine, what I'm saying is love yourself enough to be yourself with everyone around you all the time. And if they're unhappy with that, don't spend time in their company.
3: If you're
0: spending time with their company when they shut you down, you're not being loving to yourself.
3: Yeah, okay.
0: And remember, on this path, it's not just about love of God, because what God's teaching you to do as you progress towards God is you're coming to love yourself as well. And you see, most of us don't want to give up the areas or the addictions we have about how we define love of self. So most of the time, most of us feel that we're loving to ourselves when everybody else wants to be loving to us. So in other words, as long as I've got 50 friends all being loving to me, it must mean I'm a good person. Right? It must mean I'm a happy person. It must mean I'm a whatever we've defined as, good in that interaction. The truth is that you can actually have a relationship with God and be completely happy and not need a single other person in your entire life. Now, in that state, you will have hundreds of people in your life, ironically, because you're actually staying in truth and you're staying in love and you're staying in humility, and that will actually draw people into your life. But initially, you may have to go through losing current friends and gaining new friends in that process. Now, I'm not saying to reject your friends. What I'm saying is to be very sensitive about when they're rejecting you and causing you to reject yourself, and work through the emotions inside of you that cause you to go along with that treatment. Does that make sense? And that's a whole group of emotions about love of self. that we need to allow ourselves to focus on. Dennis, and then maybe across there. If you keep your hand up so that Joy can... There's, over there, Joy. Thanks.
2: Yeah, I had a recent experience with that with a

0: state with me, where, you know, they're in a six sphere state or whatever, and we're friends, but, you know, they allow me to experience my emotions. They just don't feel it's for them. And that's fine. It's when they project at you to stop feeling your emotions in their company, now you're not being loving to yourself by remaining in their company. Can you see that? And unloving to you might be right from condescending right the way through to inner rage. Remember? Like, if I'm condescending towards your emotion, am I loving you? No. Whatever that emotion is, I'm not loving you if I'm condescending towards it. If I'm in a rage about you feeling that emotion in my company, or talking about one of your favourite subjects in my company, do you think I'm loving you then? No. Why would I be in a rage with you experiencing your desire for anything? Right? And so this is what happens a lot, is we finish up compromising ourselves on the divine love path so much that we never become at one with God. And you know what we're really doing? We're basically saying that our relationship with our friend is more important to ourselves than our relationship with God. That's really what we're saying. Or we're saying that our relationship with our friend is more important to ourselves than our relationship with myself. And that's often what we're doing. We're sacrificing ourselves for those friendships. Now, you can and do have the capacity to be friends with every single person on this planet, even though they are on widely variant paths to you. However, you may not be able to do that. And if you realize that as soon as you start compromising yourself, you are no longer being a friend to yourself, you may not be able to enter into friendship reactions with those people. So there are many people at the moment who are very, very angry with me, personally angry with me and upset with me. I do not spend time with them, right? And I just say, you're very angry with me, and I am not loving to myself if I spend time with you in my personal life. Those people are still, I'm perfectly happy for those people to come along to these groups, right? And many of them don't, of course, because they're angry with me. But I'm perfectly happy for them to do that. And I think of them with love. I feel about them. When I feel about them, I miss them. But I'm not going to compromise my love of myself to spend time with them when they are still being unloving towards myself. And that's something to bear in mind. So hopefully that sort of answered that question for you, Carol.
1: Hi, I'm afraid of the truth, big time.
0: Yep.
1: And I actually...
0: I reckon join the club. We call it the Afraid of Truth Club, right?
1: Big time. But I actually push everybody away, and I push all my emotions away to the point that I'm actually pushing God away.
0: Right.
1: So when you say, I'll pray to God, and, you know, I really am scared of the truth, I'm scared of you, how does he hear me if I'm not feeling my emotions?
0: Well, that's right. He can feel you, but you won't feel him if you're not feeling your emotions. So God will still love you, but you won't feel that love while you're not feeling, while you're shutting down emotionally. Let's look though at the issue of being scared of truth. This is a major impediment to humility. If we allow ourselves to understand that when we're scared of truth, we're actually scared of love, and we're scared of bliss, right? Then we can start examining what's underneath it emotionally. So let's look at our beliefs about truth. What do you believe truth is? Why are you so scared of it, in other words? Yeah, Mike, if we can have the mic back there, sorry. You'll need it on.
1: It's on. Why am I so scared of truth?
0: Yep.
1: Can I say I don't know?
0: You do know.
1: I don't know.
0: So let's start again.
1: It's shitty. It's pretty shitty.
0: Why is it shitty? What happens? What happens when you speak the truth every time?
1: My whole body feels weak.
0: Right, so you go into a state of

0: fear.
1: Yep.
0: Right? Yep.
1: Yep.
0: So what are you afraid of? What are you afraid of?
1: Exposing myself?
0: Why would you... Just have a think about this for a moment, though. Why would you get to a point where you're shaking just to say the truth? Many of you... I've done this myself, right? Many of you have done this. Why do we get to the point where we're shaking? You know, you sit down, you know you've got to talk about the truth to a friend, and you know that it's going to be a hard discussion. Right? You know this, right? And you can feel all this anxiety come up in your tummy, right? And you start shaking, and you see how you're breathing, and it takes you weeks, and you settle on it for weeks, and you're still shaking after weeks, and then you go to say the truth, and you shake so much you can't say it. Why would that have happened to you? What would have happened when you were young?
2: Punishment.
0: There has to be some kind of huge terror base, because it's terror that you're experiencing, right? You have a terror about the truth from your childhood. Right? Now, the first thing to do with any terror about any matter is to acknowledge that I am terrified. Right? Is to acknowledge that I am terrified of, in this case, speaking the truth. Now, why would you be so terrified? It can only be because there was a lot of pain associated with telling the truth at some point in your childhood. Right? Or your parents' childhood, for that matter, right? Because it can be a multi-generational thing. Now, the only way to actually bring this terror up out of you would be to actually tell the truth and experience bodily the terror while you're doing it. Does that make sense?
1: Yeah.
0: That's the way to deal with the emotion. To actually go ahead and tell the truth and actually feel, you know, the shaking and the trembling inside and breathing, you know, and start breathing diaphragmatically, like as you're doing it. You know, that's the only way you can release these terrors, is actually to experience them. So allow yourself to do that. So tell the truth and then experience all of the terror that comes up as a result. And when you do that, you'll actually find out what events caused you to feel so much terror. But you won't find out before then. You won't even be able to intellectually go back in your life and say, what would it be? What would it be? What would it be? For most of us, we've got so much terror associated with feeling what it is that we won't have a memory of it at that point. And it's only when we allow ourselves to experience the terror and release some of it that a memory of what it's about will come to us. Does that make sense?
1: Thanks.
0: Yep.
1: Thanks, AJ.
0: No worries.
3: I've actually really gone out of my way to keep saying the truth now and, like, really causing a lot of trouble.
0: And how are you finding it?
3: Oh, I'm getting a lot of fear.
0: Okay.
3: And I go into the shakes and I really get into it, but I keep having it.
0: Let's talk about your law of attraction with truth. The majority of you are still afraid of truth, right? The law of attraction means then that when you speak the truth, something negative will happen to reinforce your fear of truth, right? And this is something we need to work our way through. Some of you have worked your way through that emotionally. Like, where's Peter at the moment? There he is. Pete, you're not very afraid of truth, like, honestly. You often just go blip, blip, blip, blip. And what happens around people around Peter generally? Like, oh, they all have a tendency to listen or not listen, but it doesn't seem to bother Peter much either way. And a lot of you have heard because of his desire, right? Why is that? Because he's not that afraid of truth. He's afraid of other things, but not afraid of truth. We talked, where's Daniela and... no, Peter has other problems with different matters, but not a problem so much with the truth. So he has definitely a problem of living in truth with everyone around him. Right? That's a different matter. I'm talking about the divine truth, telling the divine truth. And so the beauty of that means that whenever he tells the divine truth, a lot of people listen. Because his law of attraction is that he doesn't need to be triggered all the time about his fear about telling the truth. Does that make sense? And you'll find that when you have that shift emotionally inside of yourself, all of a sudden, a lot of people start listening to you who weren't listening to you before. And it was because you've now dealt with the fear of truth inside of yourself. Right? Yeah. I was talking this just before to Daniela, and where are they? They're right in front of me. And that's what happened with you about this coming up to Queensland thing, isn't it, really? Like, you've never told the truth in your life, you were saying to me, right? So, and you're the same, eh? You'll confirm that he's never told the truth in his life, right? No worries. Can we have the microphone with it, do you mind? So what happened was that you both started, like, you just thought you had to tell the truth about why you came up, didn't you?
4: Yeah, we were looking to come up to Budrum to look for a house, and the people that we're staying with are over here now with us. But yeah. We went into the house and looked around, and it all felt really good, but I just watched a video on truth, one of your DVDs.
0: Damn AJ and his truth thing, eh?
4: And I'm sitting there and something just didn't feel right.
0: Yeah.
4: And I just had to say, look, the reason we're really up here is because we want to come see AJ. And Joyce, who we live with, basically screamed, grabbed her daughter's arm and screamed and went, AJ, where, when? And they've been living here for some time, not a long time.
0: So you hadn't come to one of the sessions before, had you?
4: No, right. Out of all the houses in Budrum. So
0: yeah.
4: That was my experience of telling the truth and having something.
0: So you felt impelled to tell the truth under that circumstance.
4: It just blurted out, yeah.
0: Yeah, and then what happened was that, you know, now there's other people involved with hearing the truth and so forth.
4: Exactly.
0: Yeah, just from your desire to tell the truth. Yeah. That's a pretty good lesson to remember
4: for
0: a person who's never told the truth in their life. Isn't it?
4: Yeah.
0: Yeah. So can you see the importance? Like, quite often, you see, we don't trust God very much in the end. Oftentimes when we're in such big fear about truth, we're not trusting God at all. We're not trusting God's laws at all. Don't believe that when we tell the truth, everything will eventually happen for the best. We don't believe that. Do you understand? And because we don't believe that, we then don't tell the truth. And of course, all of our worst nightmares are realised generally as a result. So the key is to understand that when you bring your life in harmony with God's laws, then all of God's laws and universe will actually act for your benefit. As soon as you break one of God's laws, now God's laws are acting against you. Can you see the difference? Now, I don't know about you, but I'd rather have God's laws with me and no one else with me than God's laws against me. Right? And that's something that eventually will come to a realization of that. It's in the front of the blue, one. There's a zip thing there. Yeah. Jen, thank you.
5: Does that then mean that coming to know truth because we're in a state of injury is a gradual process as we release emotions?
0: Coming to know truth is always going to be a gradual state, but the decision to live in truth as you know it is like a realization process. You'll go through a process of realizing how important it is to God and to you and to your relationship with God. And once you go through that process of realizing how important truth is, you'll start longing for truth in your life all the time. So, you know, when you come up to many of you still come up to me to have a discussion with trepidation in your heart, right, if I could say it that way, because you're worried about what next instalment of truth you're going to get, right? Now, that is an indication that you're still not yet longing for truth. Does that make sense? And the reason why is there's still some humility issues to work your way through there with that. You see, when we long for truth, we have a strong desire to feel all of our emotions surrounding it. In fact, that helps grow our humility, if you think about it. When I decide to actually keep truth away from me, to repel truth, the only reason why I would ever do that is because I'm afraid of something emotionally. Can you see that? And so what I need to do is, instead of being afraid emotionally, I need to look at the emotion. Why am I so afraid of truth? What is it in my childhood that caused me to be so afraid of truth? I need to experience that emotionally and release that from me, because that's one of my barriers to God. I need to release that feeling that I can avoid the truth. Now, many of you have come up to Mary or myself over the past 6 months and asked us questions and have gotten an answer that is, and then you've gone ahead and avoided the truth. Right? And many of you have done it because of friendships. Right? Because, you know, let's put you in a scenario. Let's say a friend of yours done something unethical. And you know about it, nobody else knows about it. Why wouldn't you tell the truth? If you're in a, say, maybe you're in some kind of organisation where, you know, people are wondering who did it, those kind of things. Why wouldn't you tell the truth? The only reason why you wouldn't tell the truth is because you're afraid. And the only reason why you're afraid is because you'd be afraid of your friend's emotional response. But let's go even deeper. You're actually afraid of your response to your friend's emotional response. Does that make sense? That's really what you're afraid of. So if I'm afraid of my own emotion, am I in a state of humility? No, because remember what humility was? It's a passionate desire to feel and experience all of my own emotion, whether it's pleasurable or painful. So if I'm actually taking a step to avoid my emotion, I am not in a state of humility. And remember I said at the beginning of this discussion that when I'm not humble, that is the biggest impediment to my relationship with God. And so what I'm really doing is I'm using my free will to construct the block towards God. I am saying, basically saying to God, like, my relationship with you ain't that important. It's not as important as my relationship with Mary. It's not as important as my relationship with James. That's really what I'm saying. I'm saying that my relationship with Mary or James, the people that I'm worried about upsetting, is more important than actually staying in this connection with God. And I'm suggesting to you, start considering flipping that over. Flipping that over and saying, all right, I want my relationship with God to be the most important thing in my life. And if that's the most important thing in my life, then every other relationship is going to fall second to that relationship that I have with God, right? And that also is going to mean that I am going to need to stay in a state of truth with God at all times. Which means feeling my emotions, my really truthful emotions, you know, the warts and all emotions, with God at all times. Now, if I stay in that state, I will progress really rapidly. What causes us to stagnate on the divine love path is always when we use our will to avoid humility. We use our will to avoid our emotions.
5: If I have an expectation that I'm going to be heard, or an expectation or an agenda of any kind, does that then dilute the truth?
0: As soon as you have an expectation of being heard, for example, that is an addiction. And the addiction being satisfied is always an avoidance of underlying emotional truth.
5: So then do you not speak the truth?
0: No, if you have an addiction to being heard, always examine your own motives before you speak. So when you speak and you have an addiction to being heard and the person's not hearing you, the law of attraction will be that people won't hear you, right? If you have an addiction to being heard, the law of attraction is going to be that people won't listen to you. And then when you get upset with them for not listening to you, straight away I know, not being humble here. I am not feeling this unheard, I'm unheard again emotion, which comes from some kind of childhood experience.
5: Okay, so then how do I find truth if I recognise I come majorly from a place of error? How do you find it?
0: Well, you've already found it, Jen, so it's an interesting question that you asked. But, but remember, it's always the three things we've mentioned. If you have a love for God first, more important than anything else, and you have a desire for God's truth, more important than your own truth and more important than any other relationship, and you have a desire to feel and experience all of your own emotions at any one time, you will always come to truth. Always. Truth will be attracted to you like it. You'll be a magnet for truth. Now, many of us become a magnet for truth, and what do? We become so frightened of the whole process because there's so many emotions, like there's this emotion coming out, that emotion, and then I have this realization, and I didn't know I had that problem, and I didn't know I had this problem, and before I know it, I'm getting like snowed under what I feel is snowed under with all this truth. And then I start not being humble, you see. Remember I said, though, at the beginning about the soul? Remember I said, how does this soul get bigger? Here's the soul. How does it get bigger? By getting overwhelmed. The only way you are going to get bigger in your capacity to experience divine love and bigger in your capacity to experience your desires is by this soul being overwhelmed emotionally with truth. Right? Now that's an interesting way to conceive things, isn't it? You actually enjoy being overwhelmed emotionally. Can you see that? Like, you start going, wow, this is so good. When I look at last week or last month or last year, wow, I can cope with so much more now. Like, I can actually cope with a million spirits projecting rage at me now without falling in a mess. About probably 3 years ago, I could cope with one person projecting rage at me before I fell in a mess. Because I had to release all these different emotions, right, about why that was the case and the feelings of hurt and all that kind of stuff. So now the soul has expanded in its capacity. Does that make sense? And also expands in your capacity to experience love. Just to give you an idea where you're headed, because a lot of times we forget where we're headed, right? We had a very interesting experience, or I should say Mary had a very interesting experience this week. I hope you don't mind me mentioning it, but it's about the kangaroos. Yep. Mary started channeling spirits about 4 weeks ago or so. And because she's pretty open to it and obviously had prior experience, it's happened pretty rapidly. So the other day Mary was sitting out on our porch. We've got this little two-bedroom, pretty shack, I suppose you'd call it, in the middle of nowhere, and there's always roos around us. But they never come up generally close to us. There's a few that do come up relatively close, but they never sort of bound up really close to you. What they do is that, you walk outside and they might be a few metres or 10 metres away, and depending on your emotions, they'll usually leave, right? Anyway, what happened this day was Mary decided to sit down and do some channeling. So she sat down. The instant she got a connection with some of her celestial friends, one of the Joes and his mother bounded up to her, right up to her, and stood on the concrete right in front of her and looked at her. And Mary got so shocked that she just got out of the connection, right? And as soon as she got out of the connection, they bounded off. And then Mary decided to get back into the connection again with her spirit guides. And as soon as she did that again, they bounded back up to her right in front of her again. And they stayed there. Right? And then it's pretty amazing, isn't it? Now, why did they do that? They did that because the love of a celestial spirit is so strong that it's going to attract absolutely every living thing to it. Right? And that's where you're headed. So you'll be able to walk out in the wild with all these afraid animals and they'll actually come up to you because you're in that state. Does that make sense? That's the state of being at one with God. That's what it's like. So it's not about taming them or anything like that, because these are wild animals that came up to Mary. They're in the wild. They're not tamed. They've never been fed or anything like that. So they're wild animals. Now, I've had the same experience with a bird, and I know some of you have had similar experiences, right, where you've been in the state of connecting with God, or you've been in the state of connecting with a celestial spirit, and all of a sudden, there was one lady I know, that a willy wagtail came and just sat on her shoulder. while she stayed in the connection. And then, as she lost the connection, it went away. Now, why that happens is because that's the state, that's what love does in its full expression. It attracts everything. So many of us are so worried about where we're headed, you see. I'm going to lose all my friends and I'll lose my family and I'll lose this and I'll lose that. And that's because we're going through this transitional phase, right? That's all it's because. Because it, in the end, you will gain a hundredfold family, friends, and many other things too, if you continue with, firstly, your relationship with God. Do you see what I meant when I said those words in the first century? You will gain a hundredfold. You will gain so many friends and so much family and everything. You'll wonder what in the hell you were worried about in the first place. You'll think, why was I worried about that one person who just couldn't accept me being myself, you know? You'll look back on it and think, what a silly thing to do. Because you will have understood what can be attracted to you. You see, the problem that we have, most of us, the reason why we're not in a state of humility most of the time is because we have very little faith. We don't really think that what's being presented to us is going to happen in reality. And so what we do is we go down this stage of then not wanting to, we reject the emotion of everything because of that. Because we feel inside of ourselves that it's not true. You know how AJ says about this, within 2 or 3 years you'll be at one with God. What a heap of crap, like, honestly. I've tried it. I did it for 6 months. And after 6 months, what happened? I was in such a mess emotionally. I was crying every day. I don't know what was going on. All of my friends said I was a weirdo now. And my family didn't want to speak to me anymore. Some of them wanted to commit me. And in the end, like, this is where we go with it, right? We go down this. And in the end, it's dangerous. It's just downright dangerous. Like, and so we start now working our way through a lot of our fears. You know, when I say working our way through, we're not really working our way through them. What we're doing is we're living in them. And we start voicing all of our fears to ourselves. So in the end, I want nothing to do with him anymore. All right? So that's where we go. Now, many of you have actually been in that state for a week or a day at least, right? And then you get through that emotion, because in the end that's just an emotion too, of something we're avoiding, something that we're not being humble about. And we get through that. But many, by the way, don't. As yet, to be frank with you, there has not been one woman on the planet who's yet worked through her fear about truth. I have not yet met one. Now, when I say one woman, there's about 3 men that I know of who have. And I feel it's got something to do with what happens. Women have this huge capacity to experience emotion, which is your advantage over a man. But, so that's that half of the soul has a huge advantage. But there's one down part side to it, and that is when you're afraid, you think your fear is real. That's the downside. Men have a lot of trouble getting in their emotion, right? You look at them, many of them do, right? But one of their advantages is when they do get in their emotion, they're generally not quite as afraid because they've had less generational, multi-generational fear to deal with. You look at what happened. Who goes to war? The men, up until recently, even though they were afraid, they still went, right? So what happened multi-generationally is men often have less, they have less emotional investment in fear. But the problem is they also have less emotional investment in emotions. So that's their limitation. So many of the men are not allowing their emotions to flow very easily. Many of the women allow their emotions to flow very easily. And they get in the swing of the divine truth, get really percolating along, and then they hit one of their major fear barriers. And that's when many women stop processing. Right? We'll talk more about this tomorrow. Now, remember, every time you do that, we're just not being humble. You see, if we were humble, we would have a passionate desire to experience every emotion within us, even if that emotion's terror. Okay? Even if it's terror. Now, of course, many men are not being humble too, because they're not experiencing their emotion. They're okay with getting through some of their terrors in many cases, but they're not experiencing their emotions, they're still shutting down that. And this is where you start understanding that each half of the soul has its own beautiful parts. And there is a certain beauty to masculinity and a certain beauty to femininity, that when the two of us work together, we can work through a lot of things emotionally. Right? So if we're only in a partnership with a husband and wife or something in a partnership, what the man can bring to the partnership is this feeling that even though he's afraid, he'll still do it. And that's a good thing for both the man and his partner. What the woman can bring to the partnership is emotions are of utmost importance to deal with. I'll show the man how to actually process my emotions at the causal level if he's having trouble with that. And that's what she can bring to the partnership. The problem that we face is that one or both of us finish up living in the state. So the man finishes up living in his denial of emotion, so he goes into his intellect and starts shutting down his emotion quite a lot. And of course that makes the woman really upset, doesn't it, generally, because you want a nice connected man, and now what you've got is some kind of man that just lives in his intellect and sort of seems a bit like a zombie half the time. But anyway, and on the woman's side, like, she can bring this, the man's side, he can bring this really beautiful quality of not being afraid of his fear. Because that's what many women are doing, being very afraid of how afraid they are. They're afraid of their terror, and so they don't even let themselves experience it. Or when they get into it, they believe that it is real. And it is not real. Remember, fear is false expectations appearing real. So your fear isn't real, right? And you need to be reminded of that. So let your fellow remind you, if you've got one, remind you that fear is not a real thing to experience. You need to get under the fear. You need to get further down than just staying in this fear place. That will help a lot. Males and females, both genders, have huge benefits to bring to the table of emotional processing. Right? And when you start seeing the benefits and start working with each other, you can help each other stay in a state of humility. Right? And this is where many of you, we haven't had a talk yet about soulmates. Oh, by the way, I wanted to ask a question. How many of you would like to have a talk about soulmates soon? Okay. All right. We'll have a talk about soulmates soon. When I define soon, before the end of December, is that soon enough? Earlier. one thing we haven't talked about with soulmates, but this is something that's really handy, is that if you are not humble, when you meet your soulmate, you are going to have terrible strife in dealing with the emotions that arise. Right? Because your soulmate is going to trigger you in... If you think you're getting triggered now, think again. Because when you meet your soulmate, you are going to get full-on emotional processing going. It'll just ramp up if you're open. The problem for many of us is we are not open to it. And that's why some of us definitely prefer to remain single. Because you get in that relationship thing and what happens? Everything starts happening and before you know it. And if you can stay humble to it, you can progress really rapidly. Right? So that's one thing myself and Mary are really focusing on, trying to stay humble to everything that comes up in the relationship. Because it just opens both of us up and expands both of us each time. All right. Brian? Brian, if we can get Brian behind first.
6: I just got a bit triggered, AJ. The gay stuff, the sort of combination of the masculine and the feminine that you were talking about, that...
0: The same happens in a gay couple, where one half of the gay couple generally will be less afraid of dealing with their terror than the other half.
6: Yep.
0: And one, but one half will be better emotionally at processing than the other half.
6: Yep.
0: So it's the same principles. And but many times with a gay couple, this happens to a lesbian gay couple or a homosexual gay couple, many times both of them are more in tune emotionally, and that's a part of the gay soul, if you like, or that one whole soul before it splits in two. So there's often a higher propensity towards dealing with emotion.
6: And one of the things then that seems to happen is that that's why we trigger a lot of homophobia around the place, because this
0: very
6: stuff
0: true.
6: Is going on.
0: But another reason why you trigger a lot of homophobia around the place is because you're not accepting God's morals. Do you understand what I mean by that?
6: No.
0: No? Well, God's morality is that you would only have sexual liaisons with your soulmate.
6: Yep. Yeah, right? Now I get it. Yep.
0: Yep. Now, what often happens in the gay community, particularly the male gay community, is that sexual liaisons are very indiscriminate and a lot of times without love at all.
6: Yep.
0: Right? And that's, you know that to be the case. Now, as that happens, what's happening actually happening is you're breaking a lot of God's laws, and that brings a lot of pain to you and your relationship. So one of the major issues that gay, particularly gay men face is this issue of actually understanding how morality affects their happiness and in relationship.
6: And that will have to do with AIDS then, won't it?
0: Of course, yep. Of course. A lot of the diseases that we see associated with all sorts of things in the world are due to the fact that we're not looking at the law of attraction that's occurring. And the law of attraction always indicates that something is wrong at the emotional suppression level. So AIDS is not a punishment of God upon the homosexual community. What AIDS is instead is an indication that the homosexual community generally, particularly the male homosexual community, is not getting one of the basic principles about love that causes suppression in their body and in their body's immune system. So their immune system can't work anymore. So when they actually work through that issue emotionally, then you'll find that the AIDS problem will just disappear. Does that make sense?
6: Yep, sure does. Thanks. Yep.
0: So the key for many gay couples, and particularly male gay couples, is to deal with the issue of morals. But from the issue of emotions and humility, both halves usually have this male-female balance a lot more even. And so that means that often a gay couple can progress very rapidly on the divine love path. And that's why, like the Apostle John, for instance, his soul couple is gay, and he was the second... They were the second soul to enter the soul union state in history. Does that make sense? So that's because of the specific qualities of the soul that often are associated with gay couples. Of the 14, two of the couples, so of the seven souls that returned to Earth, two of those souls, so four people, were gay couples. So two souls were gay souls. Does that make sense? This is God's demonstration, if you like, that every single person has the ability to reach at one moment, no matter what their sexual orientation, but it requires that we actually look at all of the areas of our life and not just the areas that we think we want to focus on. And one of the areas that is very difficult for many homosexual men to focus on is the area of promiscuity. And to be frank, there's a lot of spirits involved in this process of promiscuity in the gay community. Yeah. Right. And Kim, thank you.
7: Yeah, I was going to start by saying I have confusion around sharing your truth with others, and then I realise that's not truthful. Mm-hmm. I actually have firm ideas about it.
0: Okay, so let me hear your firm ideas.
7: Yeah, I just feel... What right do we have to be the truth police, in a sense, on another person's life? And that may not be what you're talking about, but there's an element of danger in what we're hearing, I think, too.
0: Well, can I just address it emotionally for you?
7: Yeah.
0: Just a lot of times our words tell us our own emotional injury. Mm. And so let's look at the words truth police. is the words that you. What does that feel like to you when it's repeated back to you?
7: It was an imposition of, imposing.
0: Okay, so this police part is imposing on free will?
7: Yes, and taking a higher position and not being humble, actually.
0: Okay, so condescending?
7: Yes. Judgment, all that, yeah.
0: Right? Judgmental? I can't spell, see? My other half of the soul got that bit. I don't know. What does she think about it? That's a she.
7: I'm seeing that the two can't exist together, don't belong together.
0: Exactly.
7: And I'm seeing that people can perceive that they have a moral obligation to impart truth upon others where they see falsehood. For example, somebody steals something. Okay, I need to speak up about that. What right do I have to speak up about that when I've just gone out for dinner and eaten and spent enough money that could have fed and saved five people's lives just not far away? I'm in a sense responsible.
0: Now you're actually mentioning another injury that we all have many times. I notice myself doing something and I go, I notice somebody else doing something, that's bad. Like, in other words, a lot of us are very, we allow ourselves to get away with what we condemn in others. And we don't understand that, yes, a lot of the time what we're doing ourselves is creating what we're condemning in others. So I condemn a person who's a stealer, but a lot of times I won't give him enough to eat. Does that make sense? So I'm actually helping create him. So a lot of times this is what we're doing. Now, obviously, if I'm acting in harmony with love, I won't do those things. The second thing is that this police idea comes from the fact that when we get truth given to us, a lot of times it's given to us through, and we receive it through some filters. And the filters are, I'm getting attacked, I'm getting hurt, I'm getting, do you know what I mean? I'm being judged. And frankly, a lot of times you are getting judged by that particular person or hurt by that particular person. But understand that that's not what God means by when, and that's not what I mean when I say you must tell the truth at all times. What I mean is that you won't have these feelings in you towards that person. So often you'll hear me say, do you want to hear the truth? To a person. Many of you hear that, right? And most people say yes, right? And sometimes they actually mean no, but they say yes because they think that that's the right thing to do. But often it's not because it's not how they feel. But what we try to do is I say, do you want to hear the truth? Yes. And then I'll say the truth. And then when they get angry, I say, so did you want to hear the truth? No. Right. Next time, say no. I don't want to hear the truth. You're allowed to do that. Do you know what I mean? And the problem we have here on the planet is that free will is often not respected in all sorts of transactions. And in your own life, Kim, free will hasn't been respected. In other words, I mean other people have, when you were little, have imposed upon your free will so much, right, that now there's this terrible feeling inside of you whenever free will has the potential of being hurt, harmed. And that's an emotion that causes you to then use the term truth police. I would never feel that I could ever police your life. You have complete free will and are totally able to do whatever you decide that is God's gift to you. However, my relationship with God means that I have a desire to state the truth at all times, even if that means that you're going to get angry with me. In other words, I love you enough for us to finish up not having a relationship because of your feelings towards me, for me speaking the truth. Does everyone get that? You see, let me state it a different way. If I love a person, I will tell them the truth no matter how they react to it. Huh? But I won't ever do it in a judgmental, condescending, or by imposing on their free will. Now, many of you, I could come and tell you a long list of truths about your life, but have I done that? What have I done instead? Many of you have come up and asked me, and so I tell you. Some of you have even said, AJ, I want to know everything. And so I tell you everything. And like Jen, you've done that with me, haven't you? And you've regretted it now, haven't you? Yeah. But you did say that, right? And so I take you at your word and I tell you everything in every reaction, in every interaction, even if it's public or private, bang, Jen gets the truth from me because that's what she asked for. And so I give it to her. Now, there's times when Jen's been angry with me, right? Okay. And when you're angry with me, what do? I just go away then. I say, no, Jen, you've got to stop now and go away because I don't want to spend time with you now because you're angry. Right? You asked me to do this. I'm doing it. I'm just respecting. But now you're angry with me. This is unloving. And Jen's gone away in a huff sometimes with me, sometimes for a month or so, huff, right? And work your way through the emotion of it. And then and when you've worked your way through the emotion of it, Jen's always come back and said, AJ, I'm really sorry for that projection of anger. And often she's been crying and saying she's sorry. And I give her a big hug and say, that's no worries, Jen. Let's go on to the next truth. Right? And the beauty of doing that is that gives you the capacity to actually get more truth in your life. But the majority of us don't want to do that, you see. So the majority of us instead have these terrible viewpoints of truth. So my suggestion is, the truth is always needing to be said, but the motive in which you say it is very important. If your motive is condescending, judgmental, or imposing on the other person's free will, you're demanding them to change, then you are now not in harmony with love. And instead of speaking the truth, you need to stop and start to focus on your own truth as to why you're not in harmony with love. When you get yourself back into harmony with love, now truth is so important to say. And it's always loving if it's delivered with a loving motive. In fact, truth is the only thing that is going to set everyone free. It's the only thing. Now, I've said this to you over and over and over again. And in the first century, I said it over and over and over again. The truth is the only thing that is going to set you free. If you dislike the truth, how are you going to ever be free? If you view truth negatively in any way, how are you ever going to be free? It's going to be very difficult, isn't it? Can you see that? So can we continue with the emotions? Kim? So you're right. Can you see that the word police and the word truth don't really belong together?
7: Yes, I can.
0: Yeah. And can you see how, because you put them together, there must be some emotions of a fear of these emotions from others?
7: Yes.
0: And that's what needs to be dealt with inside of yourself.
7: I'll explore that.
0: Does that make sense?
7: Yeah, I also...
0: So there's been many times in the past where people have harmed your free will, been condescending towards you, judgmental towards you. And when you release those, what will happen is you will get to think of truth just without the police on the end. You will think truth is so important. And you will start saying it yourself and practicing it yourself completely and loving it when other people do it with you.
7: Yeah. Yep. Okay, but when we get the truth of our own failings, our own denial, our own patheticness, our own, you know, come on. I mean, that's big, big stuff. Who are we to possibly look at another person and say, mate, I'm sorry, but you're just missing that? That's what I'm talking about as well.
0: Yeah. But see, again, you're coming from the point of view of having been judged. You see, I don't look at it like that at all. If somebody comes to me with truth, I feel like really blessed that they've told me those things.
7: Okay, so it's to do with your own intention, your own feelings.
0: It's to do with your own emotion about how truth has been used against you in the past.
7: Yeah.
0: You see, if you're coming from a loving motive, you don't want to use truth against a person. You're trying to help them with truth to get closer to God. Mm. So you're actually in a loving space with them with regard to truth. Does that make sense?
7: Yeah.
0: In your past, people have, to be frank, in most people's past, right, people have been harmed with truth by actually having an unloving motive. So in other words, you tell a friend a secret and before you know it, the whole world knows it, right? And all, what did you feel? Embarrassed. And you didn't want to feel the emotion of embarrassed. And so then you got angry with your friend. Do you know what I mean? And all of these other things come up. But if you release this emotion of embarrassment within yourself, would you be afraid that anybody knew any truth about you? You wouldn't, would you? Like, it doesn't worry me what truth you know about me. You can know I was a Jehovah's Witness in the past. That's fine by me. You can use it against me if you want. You can actually think that all these teachings I'm teaching come from that religion if you want. You would be wrong, of course. In fact, you'd be so wrong. There's only probably three things I've ever taught that have actually come from that religion actually has as truth in it. But you can believe differently if you want. And you can judge that if you want. You can then call me a cult leader if you want, which is also a judgment as well, right? And you can do all of those different things. But if I'm in a state where I'm willing to feel all of my emotions about that, it won't matter to me. Does that make sense? I may get hurt and I'll feel my hurt. I may get attacked and people are getting angry with me. There's lots of people swearing about me on the internet. I'll feel hurt about that, but I won't attack in return because I'm in a state of humility. Does that make sense? Yeah.
7: Thanks.
0: Yeah. You was going to say what I just said. I must have been channeling you for a moment then. Because goodness knows I'm not doing anything else. Alex.
3: I just went to the car and just had a huge breakthrough about fear of truth. It was when I was a kid, my mum accused me of stealing some money out of a purse, and I never did. And so I went into a big fit about that.
0: Yep.
3: But so do I have to come and see you to have a release? Because I've been working on this for a while.
0: This is not about me and you. It's about you and God.
3: I know, but I haven't been able to do this. I've just gone out the car in 2 minutes, bang, bang.
0: Well, yeah, one thing, a lot of you will notice that when you come and talk to me or see me or whatever, that all of a sudden some emotions come up that you've been struggling with for a month or two. Many of you find that. Many of you find you come up to me and you can't even get your words out because you're crying already and you don't know where you've been struggling for a month before to cry. Now, the reason why that is the case is really simple. I don't have any judgment about you feeling this emotion. And you can feel that from me. Does that make sense? So for those of you who are processing in that way, you come up and we talk and all of a sudden you're crying when you've been struggling, it's because you're feeling that I'm totally okay with you feeling how you're feeling. I'm totally okay with you, you know, the emotion that you're experiencing or need to experience. Right? And I don't have any judgment of you crying. In fact, I'm there on the sidelines going, yeah, yeah, go for it, yeah, yeah, go for it. Right? when in fact, most people around you are going, what are you doing crying? What are you doing crying? You know, like most, you think about your environment generally. What is your environment? Get yourself together, you know. How dare you do this? Like, I want my food on my table at the right time. You know, if you're a wife with a husband or whatever. But you can't cry like this all the time. There's something wrong with you. Like, you need to go and get a pill or something. How many of you have had that said to you? I've had that said to me quite often. You need to go and be put on medication. All right? Because, you know, you're too emotional. And how many times when you were a child were you told you were too emotional? Yeah, a lot of women have had that history, right? So you know, we're told we're shut down all the time. Now, when you meet a person who isn't shut down towards their emotions, it feels like a relief inside of you. Ah, here's someone. And like quite often I have people come up and they tell me all their secrets, like, and they say, I've only just met you. Why did I tell you all those things? And the reason why is because they can feel there's no judgment coming from me about those things. And I have a desire to know them, not some fictitious them or false mask them, but the real them. And so they feel drawn into the discussion. This will happen with you as you deal with these judgments as well, of truth and judgments of emotion and everything. You'll start noticing people coming up to you. If you haven't already noticed, right? People coming up to you, wanting to talk to you about their feelings when before they wouldn't. Why do they do that? Because they can feel the change in you. Mary? I thought you put up your hand. I ask you when you haven't. Okay. And what's the time? Oh, okay. Time to go for a break. Let's come back at 4, shall we? No worries.

How's everyone? I'm feeling a real, I don't know about you, but I know my emotions affect these presentations a lot. And as I said to you earlier, my emotions are, the way I feel is I feel very much like a hurt child type emotion today. And it's really got me in the guts as well. So I'm having lots of pain as I'm speaking with you through the unworthy type emotions. And so that's having an effect on the presentation, of course. But I'm also noticing that quite a lot of spirits with us are in the same state as I am. So unfortunately, that's causing a little bit of a depression, if you like, of our session today. So what I think I will do is I will do this humility presentation another time in the future when I'm feeling buoyant, and hopefully that will mean that I can present the material in a much more stronger fashion that it deserves. That all being said, I'd like to say a bit more still about humility. Humility is a lot like having the desire to be taught by God. So can I just write that down? Having a passionate desire to be taught by God. One of the things I really love about getting taught by God is that when you get taught by God, God knows everything. And that's a real big advantage. You see, when we get taught by others, so if you connect with a guru here on earth or something like that, what happens is they have a limited amount of knowledge, right? A limited amount of soul-based truth that they can give you. But if you have a passionate desire to connect with God and get taught by God directly, then of course that opens up all of these possibilities for you, right? But most of the time, we don't have a passionate desire to be taught by God. Because, see, God sees warts and all. See, it gets back to this problem that we have. Because God sees warts and all, and we don't want to see our own warts, we then go down the track of feeling like we want to reject God's truth or reject getting taught by God. When we reject getting taught by God, then God's laws start to teach us. And trust me, that's a much harder process. You see, it's like now the law of attraction is going to have to teach me what God can't teach me directly. Does that make sense? See, if I'm open to be taught by God and I'm longing for divine truth and longing for divine love and I'm humble, I'm going to receive divine love into my soul. When I receive divine love into my soul, it expands my soul and I automatically seem to understand things that I didn't understand before, right? That comes as a natural occurrence. But when I can't do that, I have to then get taught by God's laws. And God's laws are uncompromising. And this is why many of you feel like you're being knocked around by the law of attraction, for example. Right? Because God's laws are really uncompromising, and what happens is as soon as we notice what's going on in our lives generally, we start getting hammered from all of these quarters, and we start getting quite worried about it all. Start getting quite stressed out inside of ourselves about, you know, all of these different things that are coming at us, and then we start wanting to shut down the process. And many of you have experienced this, right? Where you've had a period of a week or so where you get overwhelmed emotionally, and then you get so overwhelmed emotionally that you're starting to want to control the whelm, if there's such a word.

actually ramps up the law of attraction, right, which pulls in all of these events to tell us that we're actually in denial of our emotion. And that's all caused by us not wanting to be taught by God, but rather wanting to control down or shut down the process. God knows how much you can cope with. You have got no idea how much you can cope with. You can cope with a lot more than what you're currently coping with. Trust me. You can. But often we don't believe it, you see. Because what are we trying to do? Here's our soul, and we're trying to keep our soul that big. Right? Because when it gets bigger, the only way it's going to get bigger is to be overwhelmed. And we don't want to be overwhelmed, so what we try to do is squeeze it all back down to how it feels comfortable. We want to feel comfortable, right? Trust me, you've got to get used to being uncomfortable. Right? A place of permanent progression is a place of always being uncomfortable. And you get comfortable with being uncomfortable. You do. You do. You'll notice the switch in you in time. See, at the moment, what happens for many of us is we're very uncomfortable being uncomfortable. And so what happens is that we have a lot of resistance to the discomfort, right? And therefore, we have a lot of resistance to being overwhelmed. Now, in that state, because of that resistance and that control that we have over the process, now all of our denied stuff gets reflected to the universe like a radiator, attracting all of this stuff, and our law of attraction seems to have ramped up. And of course it's ramped up. Your soul progressed, remember? Remember, like, your soul started out this big, and then you learnt some truth. And when you learnt some truth, your soul expanded to this big. Well, that means your law of attraction is going to expand to that big. Does that make sense? When you exercise your desires in harmony with love and truth, your law of attraction will be really, really powerful. When you exercise your desires in disharmony with love and truth, your law of attraction is going to be really, really powerful, but in a negative event type of way to correct you, right? And that's because your soul has expanded too. So what we want is this soul of ours to just keep getting bigger and bigger and bigger and bigger, right? That's what we want. We want it to get bigger and bigger and bigger and just keep growing infinitely. It's capable of growing infinitely. But most of the time what we're trying to do, that's what God's trying to do. God's trying to pour us full of more stuff, right? Pour full of more stuff. This person is really resistive. I think I'll just... Now, God doesn't do that, right? But what happens is we expand to a certain point and then we're now got ourselves back under control. Like, that's what it feels like to us. Oh, I can breathe a sigh of relief now. I'm back under control. But in that state, you are now stagnant. And when you're stagnant, your soul's not expanding, and therefore it's not changing, and therefore it's not getting closer to God, to the place where you want to be. In the end, that's what you think. But see, a lot of times what we're doing is resisting the process of expansion. And one of the ways we do that is by resisting being taught by God. And so then God's laws all kick in. And because we've already expanded in learning some of God's laws, naturally our law of attraction is expanded as well. So whenever we go into denial of God's laws, we seem to get a really quick response. Have you noticed that happening in your own life sometimes now? Where before something would go on and you didn't even notice it really, but now when you deny something, it gets right in your face. And that's a result of your soul expanding. That's the beauty of it, if you think about it. It's a beautiful thing, getting hammered when you're out of harmony with love. Can you see why? Because it's telling you straight away, I'm not learning something about love there. And isn't that why we're doing this? So that we can learn about love? There's another aspect I'd like to talk to you about, and that is receiving I before E except after C. Receiving a direct and indirect indirect counsel and criticism. Now, what is it? Indirect counsel or indirect help, indirect assistance? Well, indirect assistance is what you're receiving right now today. I am being indirect in the sense

0: And I'm not singling out one of you and saying, you've got this, this, this, this, this. You know, away we go. I'm not saying that, right? So what's happening in one of these sessions is indirect counsel or assistance. And many of you enjoy that because you come along to the group, you get some more knowledge of truth and more knowledge of love. A lot of pennies drop and you start realising some things you didn't realise before. And that's what attracts you. And so you can feel that indirect counsel applies to yourself. And that's a beautiful thing when you do that. But a lot of times, you know what we do instead of that is we go, that doesn't apply to me. That doesn't apply to me either. You know, there was only one or two things today that applied to me, when really sometimes the whole session did. But I think that only one or two things applied, right? And that's because I am very, very resistive to indirect help or assistance. Now, why would I be resistive to indirect help? Well, the only reason why really is because I don't want to be humble enough to see that this applies to me. Right? And so you know what God does then if you still think you've got a desire to progress is God starts giving you some direct counsel and criticism or what you would call assistance. And of course, our reception of indirect and direct help is very much a determining factor in your progression. You see, if you have to have direct help before you progress, then you are actually going to progress much more slowly than if you allow yourself to receive indirect assistance. Can you see why? See, indirect assistance is really happening in your life every single moment. Right? And if you can actually say, that's me again. And the key is not to be overwhelmed by the whole process in the sense of I get into this fear-based state, but rather allow your soul to be overwhelmed by the emotional processing of it all. If I am resistive to indirect counsel or indirect assistance, then already I am not being humble. You can see why, can't you? Because I'm not actually applying what the law of attraction is bringing to me. See, a lot of times we come along to a session like this the first time and we hear a lot of things. Half the things we hear we don't agree with, probably. You know, and so we get into this state of going, I don't know whether I really want to go back there again. You know, like, I couldn't agree with a lot of that stuff. You know, a lot of it sounds like some Christian mumbo-jumbo and a lot of it sounds like, you know, a lot of it sounds like it's pretty out there and unreal, particularly the stuff about him being Jesus and all that's pretty out there. That's out there. And then, you know, so we go through this thing of saying these things to ourselves when in reality we just received huge amounts of indirect truth. Right? And we become resistive to the indirect truth. And for many of us, that's the time when we could easily just go off onto another course at any point, because what's happening is we receive some indirect truth, didn't like what we heard, right? And so we go off and try to get what we like to hear from somebody else. And if you're only getting what you like to hear, is your soul expanding? Not like it could be, hey? See, if I'm only getting what I'd like to hear, then it's only if I like to hear a bit more that my soul will expand. But if I'm open to receiving everything I can possibly receive from God, then what's going to happen is my soul is going to expand in its most elastic possible way that it can expand. And that's pretty rapid, by the way. In the spirit world, it's so rapid that within like 9 months, a person can get from the first sphere of the spirit world to the celestial spheres, right? Now, why is it so rapid there and not rapid here? Because we're the same soul. There can only be one answer to that, can't there? Like, we're the same soul. It's got to be something to do with the environment, doesn't it? If our soul is struggling through years and years here and up in the spirit world we can progress to atonement in 9 months, then what's going on here? Something's going on here. What is that? We've got a physical body, but that doesn't make any difference because our physical body is just a tool of the soul. So what did you say, Alex? Distractions. What happens is we are constantly getting distracted from our soul here. We're constantly getting distracted from our true emotional condition. The big difference between here and the spirit world is that you cannot manufacture your condition. Let me illustrate that in another way. You cannot look different to how you really are in the spirit world. You see, when you pass, the moment you pass, one of the things you'll realize is this. I'll pass, and all of a sudden, I look in the mirror and see myself as I really am. Right? Now that, for many of people, is a terrible shock. Because how they really are is with all this ugly thing in their face and all these warts all over them and all this terrible, you know, scrunched up face and all emaciated body. That's how they really look, actually, when they pass, many of them, in the spirit world. There's a lovely message of the Judas messages on the CD or on the download from the Divine Truth website, where Judas talked about what he looked like when he passed. And I'd recommend you read that, actually. Is it question related? Let's ask the question. Right up the back.
1: If we process our emotions so much quicker in the spirit world, wouldn't we want to get there sooner?
0: Well, I'm actually explaining to you why we're not processing our emotions so much more quickly here. The truth is you can process your emotions just as quickly here as in the spirit world. Right? But most of us don't because of the facade we're addicted to. That's why. So what happens is because we become addicted to this facade, we're addicted to the false appearance of ourselves. And so what happens when we pass, and many of the spirits who are here with us today have experienced this, when you pass, you have a terrible shock. Now that shock opens yourself up to the potential of your own condition, you see? So many of you who think that it would be preferable for you to pass, when you pass, you'll find a whole group of emotions about how shocking your appearance looks compared to what you thought it should look like. Does that make sense? And that's what we need to deal with here. If we can deal with that here, then we can progress just as quickly here as we can in the spirit world. Can you see that? That's all we need to do. All we need to do is deal with the fact that we are not seeing ourselves truthfully. Now, the reason why direct and indirect counsel and criticism is so important is because that tells us how we really are. But most of the time we ignore it, don't we? We go, whoop, that went over my head. Whoop, that went over my head. That went over my head. You know, and then we have all these reflections from our children. Oh, yeah, you know, flipping children. I wish I never had them, you know. They create so much pain and turmoil in my life. Not realising, of course, that it's my law of attraction. I'm getting shown a reflection of what is inside of me by my children in particular. Right? And then I go to work and I get the same reflection shown at me. And I go to school if I'm that age, I get the same reflection. In my relationships with every single person, I get a reflection. And most of the time, we don't want to look in the mirror of that reflection. That's the issue we have. But in the spirit world, you're forced to look at it. And that's the big difference. Can you see the big difference there? And I'm not saying you're forced to look at it if you're a murderer or anything. I'm saying when you have some knowledge of the spiritual things, which all of you have, and when you have a knowledge and a desire to progress, which all of you have, right? Otherwise you wouldn't even be here. What happens is that you pass over with still that desire within you, and that causes you to want to look at yourself. And then you look at the mirror and whammo, it's like just this terrible, terrible shock. Now, if we're prepared for that now on earth, and we can really see how we are right now on earth, That is never going to happen to us, even when we pass in the spirit world. It'll go, oh, yeah, I knew about that. I knew about that. Yeah, that's no worries. So, and I know what to do. I know how to progress. I know how to work my way through these things. That gives you a lot of power, right? But if you're resistive and not being humble, then what's going to happen is you're going to want this thing that you see in the mirror right now to be the truthful condition inside of yourself, and that's going to help you avoid a lot of emotions. So part of being humble is seeing yourself truthfully. In the Bible, there's a very good quote from there. It says, a man needs to look at the mirror and see the person he really is. Right? But if you go away and forget the person you are, then you will never progress. It doesn't actually say that, but it suggests that you don't go away and forget the person you are. The problem that we face here on earth is that we are often very distracted from the person we truly are. Right? And we like it. We're addicted to it. We're addicted to seeing a different image than what's really there. Right? So when someone comes up and says, oh, you projected sexually. That what? No, I never projected sexually. You are married. You know, I love my wife. I don't project sexually. Now, in the spirit world, you actually see this coloured cord going from you to that person you projected sexually at. So when they say, come up to you and say, you projected sexually, there you go, yeah, I noticed that. Right? But here on earth, you can say, no, it never happened. Right? And here on earth, you're very angry right now. No, I'm not. In the spirit world, you pass over and there's this reddish, orangey arrow, you know, this going over towards the person you're angry with, right? And so what do you say? If you know about it, you go, yeah, I noticed that one as well, right? You see, here what we do is we're often telling ourselves lies about ourselves. And that's such a dangerous thing to do. It's the worst person you can lie to is yourself. Right? You can try to lie to God, but God knows all the truth, so you can lie to God as much as you want, and it's not going to be very damaging to you, to God, I mean. But if you lie to yourself, that is going to create the most damage in your life. Right? And that's where most people come to grief in their spiritual progression. So we come down then to all this New Age stuff, which a lot of it is about lying to yourself. Right? My mum and dad really did love me. You know, I know they abused me. My father sexually abused me and molested me, but I'm pretty sure he loved me. He was just mixed up and he was just this and that. And that's not what you feel. You feel really hurt that you were sexually abused. You feel really like you were raped. Let's be honest about it. How does an adult woman feel when she's raped? Or what do you think a child would have felt being raped 100 times? Can you see? We've got to get real about the emotion rather than just justifying what's going on and saying it was okay because of whatever reason that we want to justify to ourselves. What about when your family is angry and upset with you? Oh, well, that's just their stuff and they're still my family and I still love them. These are the things we tell ourselves. Like, get real. How do you feel when your family does these things to you? You feel hurt and sad and alone and all these stuff, different things are getting triggered that you're not allowing yourself to experience, you see. Humility, remember, is a desire to feel those emotions. It's a wanting to feel them. When you feel them, you'll release them. When you release them, they'll no longer be carried around with you and you will get into a state of true forgiveness after that point. But only after that point. So many of us are trying to manufacture it so that we don't have to feel the emotion. Right? We've got to get away from that. In the spirit world, you can't do that, you see? Because in the spirit world, you manufacture it and you've got all of these spirits around you going, yeah, that's just fake, that's just fake, that's just fake. They can see you, right? But on earth, we're so used to not being seen. We can cover over ourselves as I truly am, can't I? I can cover it over and feel the cover over. And so when I do that, what happens inside of me. I am actually covering over my own possibilities. I'm actually stopping myself from being the person I truly could be by covering over all of these other things. You see, when we accept all of the ugliness along with all of the beauty, that's when we progress the most rapidly. But when we just accept the beauty, we're going to get to a point of stagnation because we're not accepting the ugliness yet. And so we're just going to stop there and stop there and stop there and stop there until we use our will, our free will, to actually move from that point and start seeing ourselves as we truthfully are. Now, the reason why it's a bit easier for a spirit is because if you see only the beauty and you don't want to see any of the ugliness, you'll pass into the first sphere, you'll arrive in the spirit world in a lot more shocking condition than what you believed yourself to be, then you'll know the ugliness is there. Does that make sense? And if I'm aware of spiritual principles, I'll then want to work on that ugliness. And when I work on that ugliness, obviously I'll progress. And obviously, part of my desire to work on the ugliness is, boy, I'll look ugly. I want to look better. On Earth here, we judge everything through the material all the time. And we're not seeing the feelings that are inside of us a lot of the time. We're not feeling them. So we're not feeling that rage and that hatred we have towards that person and that rage we have towards that person and that terrible grief that we have towards this and that terrible feeling of like sexual shame or something that we have towards that person. We're not seeing them all or even allowing them to be present, because we judge them or we condemn them in ourselves or whatever it is. So we don't allow ourselves to see the truth of ourselves. And when we pass in the spirit world, we can now see the truth of ourselves. Now, I'm suggesting to you to not pass before you see. What I'm suggesting is allow yourself to see what is truly there right now. And it's going to be okay. Like, God still loves you even though all those things are there. It's going to be okay for you to see them. And when you see them, you'll have some emotions to feel. And I'm saying, be humble and feel them. Allow yourself to feel those emotions. Let yourself have those emotions come up in you. But instead, what we do here is we go, no, no, don't want to do that. So we go into this thing that we often call denial, right? And we often intellectually deny, like we do things like we justify. Yeah, I'm angry, but everyone's angry. Right. So, does that justify, like you're basically justifying why you're not at one with God and living in bliss. Is there any point to that, really? Wouldn't it be better just to say, all right, I want to see my anger because this is one of the emotions I have that is preventing my blissful feelings. I want to see it. I want to experience it. I want to get underneath it. I want to get to that grief that's underneath it. Well, what about when we minimize? Yeah, like I yelled at my children this morning, but like, frankly, a lot of people yell at their children and they deserved it. What did we just do? We just justified and minimised the fact that we were unloving. I've heard this so many times. Like, we've talked about the meat issue quite a lot, right, in terms of eating meat, right? And many of you don't like me talking about the subject, right? And that's fine. But I'm going to talk about it some more because this is a free session that I... and I know I'm up front. When you're up front, you can talk about something different. But what's actually happening is that for many of us, we're justifying an unloving act. We're saying, oh, but my body needs this. What, your body needs an unloving act? How can you believe this, that your body needs an unloving act in order to sustain itself? Of course it doesn't. Like, also we go, you know, but, you know, everyone else is eating it and it's not bad for me, not bad for me at all. What, like, something that's unloving is not bad for you? Of course it's bad for you. Do you see what I'm saying? Like, killing an animal is bad for you. It's an unloving act. So it's bad for you. It doesn't matter how it's affecting your body, it's bad for your soul. So allow yourself to see when you're doing unloving things. Do you think yelling at your children is bad for you? Yes, it is. You know, there's going to be law of compensation emotions associated with that, that you're going to have to feel at some point. And you know what a law of compensation emotion is about that? You're going to have to feel every bit of emotion that your child felt when you got angry with your child. Every one of them. And if your child 30 years later is still feeling that emotion, you will still feel some of that. Just from that one act. Is that worth that? And isn't it better to not justify and minimise it and say, I was unloving there. You see, if I'm saying, I was unloving there, I can then say, why was I unloving there? Right? What caused me to yell at my child like that? What caused me to be condescending to my child or berate my child? What caused me? What emotion inside of me created this? And let myself examine that emotion without judgment. Right? I need to look at this emotion. I need to feel this emotion and release this emotion from me so that it never happens again. So that I can be loving now.
2: AJ, I've had 5 children and they're all grown up now. Mm-hmm. So I know that there's years and years and years of lots and lots of incidences, mm-hmm. which I can't possibly remember, mm-hmm. let alone to guess at all of the effects that it had on them.
0: Yep.
2: And you're saying that I will?
0: You will, yep.
2: Okay.
0: Yeah, that's a scary thought, isn't it?
2: Well, no, I'm willing to face that. I just didn't know how to get there.
0: And that's brought me to the important point. When you're willing to face that, now God can help you experience it. You see, most of the time with our law of compensation emotions, we are not willing to face them. So what we do instead is we deny that we were ever like that. You know, I did my best. That's one of our pet excuses, isn't it? I did my best. I only knew what I knew. Another pet excuse. And so forth. And so we go through these pet excuses as a parent. I've done the same. Like, go through these pet excuses as a parent without being honest and truthful. What we need to do instead is say to ourselves, no, this isn't on anymore. There is no justification for my unloving treatment of another person. None. That person can actually even threaten to kill me. They can rape my wife. They can kill my children. There is still no good reason for me to be unloving towards them. That's a pretty big statement, but it's a statement of truth. There is still no reason for me to be unloving towards them. So if that's the case, and I'm willing to go through every emotion that these things bring up, now God can help me. And that's when the law of repentance kicks in, and that's where what you call grace kicks in. Right? Until that time, the law of compensation is what's present. So what happens for many spirits, and we'll be having a talk later in the year about the law of compensation versus the law of repentance, and what happens for many spirits is that they're so locked into not feeling sorry that they spend hundreds and hundreds and hundreds of years going through every single little thing they did to harm another person. Right? Now, if you've harmed people, and most of us have harmed quite a lot of people in our life, if you think back at it, you know, we've done damaging things. Every single one of those instances is going to need to be felt, and your involvement in what that person did is also going to have to be felt as a result of what you did to them. That's like, can you feel like that's a heavy burden? Now, when you're willing to feel that, now, and you can talk to God about that, now the law of grace kicks in, or the law of repentance kicks in. Because I am humble and willing to experience the law of compensation in its complete degree, and I talk to God about that, now the law of grace kicks in and removes from me the cause of why I did it by me being open to that experience. So whatever the childhood cause within me as to why I then damaged others gets removed, and so I will never damage another person in that same way again once it's removed. Ever again. I don't even have to try. Because the whole cause of what I did has been removed from me. You follow me? And if the cause is removed, then I don't have to try to do it right. I automatically do it right from there on. Joy?
2: Do you still have to recall every incident, every situation?
0: You have to be willing to recall.
2: Yes.
0: There's a big difference between having to recall
2: and
0: being willing to recall.
2: Yes.
0: Can you see? Most of us are not willing to recall. And so therefore, grace cannot help us. Right? God cannot help us while we're unwilling. God can only help us while we're willing. And this is what why humility is such an important aspect. While I'm willing to feel all of the emotional reasons as to what I created in my life, all the responsibility of what I've created damaging in other people's life, what that does for me now is it opens up this pathway where God can reach in and actually alleviate the causal reason why I did it. And that's going to be an emotional experience. I'll cry for an hour or 2 hours or 3 hours and then it will be gone and I will never do it again. And your law of attraction will change instantly from that place. You'll notice your law of attraction just change instantly after that, on that particular issue, right? When you do that. And this is the key, is that often what we do is instead we get into denial, we justify, we minimise, and another thing we often do is shift the blame, right? We like that. Like, yeah, it's all your fault that I did that. So we shift the blame. And these are all just things that we do to avoid our law of compensation emotions. Now, remember in the past when I've talked about emotions, I said that there's a whole group of causal emotions within us that need to be released. There's the causal emotions where other people have done damage to me. You remember that? Then there's a whole group of emotions where I, because of these emotions within me, have done damage to others. And they are what are called the law of compensation emotions. Now, what I find is that most people have no trouble at all feeling the damage that other people have done to themselves. Right? They would be humble in that state. Yes, I can feel that, James hurt me the other day and I feel that. Right? And then I get into that and have a big cry about it and eventually I release that and I've forgiven James in that state and now I feel good, right? And now, you know, he feels that I'm no longer projecting anger and rage at him. But that is the way I can deal with that emotion. So I deal with that. And often I do deal with those kind of emotions for many of us. But many of us like that. But the whole group of emotions we're very resistive to is the group of emotions where we have harmed the other person. And constantly I'm hearing from people, oh, but it was your law of attraction. What? Like, you're going to justify to me being unloving to me because it's my law of attraction? How unloving is that? Right? What about how I've heard some people say, oh, you would have felt forgiveness from me so I didn't have to say it. What? Yes, I can feel you haven't repented yet. Does that make sense? I can feel you haven't repented yet just by you saying that. Because you see, if I was really sorry for what I'd done to say, let's say I'd done something to Nina and I'm really sorry, I would actually feel impelled, would I not, to go and say to her, I'm really sorry? Wouldn't I? If I knew that I had done it and I could feel it, wouldn't I say it? What would cause me to go, nah, Nina will feel it, you know, she'll feel I'm sorry. Am I sorry? No, of course not. Otherwise, I wouldn't have that resistive emotion within me about the issue. Can you see, if I was really repentant, I would be saying to Nina, I'm so sorry. I might even be crying when I'm saying to Nina, I'm so sorry that I did that to you. Can you see the difference? One is a state of pure humility, a pure feeling of wanting to feel all of your own causal emotions inside of yourself. The other is a state of saying, of still a state of anger, really. Right? Now, I've had so many people say, oh, you know, you don't talk to me anymore. I say, yeah. Why is that? I'm sorry for what I did in the past. I say, no, you're not. And if I continue having a relationship with you, all you're going to do is do it again. And I don't want that in my life. So what I'd had to do is deal with the underlying emotion, get to a state of forgiveness of you, which I've done, so I no longer feel angry or upset or anything like that with you, but I'm not going to spend time with you while you're going to keep projecting anger at me. Can you see? Because if I love myself, I wouldn't do that, right? Now, often the other person then justifies their position and says, oh, but it was your law of attraction, or you know, I'm really sorry, and you would have felt that. And they say it like that, by the way. Like, of course I don't feel it, because you're not really sorry, right? Otherwise you would have come up and said how sorry you were, and you would have felt it. Now let's reflect upon that with our family and our situations in our life. Like, I sat my two boys down, they were 11 and 13. When I first, had some memories about different things and different problems that I was facing and the damage that I'd done. And I said, and I was crying. And I said to my boys that I, over a period of about an hour it took, that I was really sorry for all of the damage that I'd done to their life, and that I recognised that they will still probably be in their 20s even before they release it. And the truth is that my oldest son's 25 and he's still dealing with emotions that I created in him. Right? And my youngest son's 23 and he is still dealing with emotions that I created within him. His law of attraction is still being governed by those emotions that I helped create in him. And I don't know about you, but I feel still fairly bad about that, feeling about that. It's a terrible feeling to feel that you're so responsible for all these traumatic events in their life. So what we need to do is get into a state where we're willing to feel about that. And when we're willing to feel it, that's when God's grace can come in and take away from us the reasons why we've done it. So lots and lots and lots of the reasons why I did what I did have now been taken from me. So my boys can see that, but that doesn't change the pain they're going through, unfortunately, in their life. And I have to take responsibility for what I've created. Now, when you're willing to take responsibility for what you've created and willing to feel it, now God can help you. But God can't help you while you're unwilling. Because it's all about will, isn't it? It's all about your free will. So, my suggestion is to have a good look at the things that you feel ashamed of doing in the past. All the things you feel ashamed of. Write them all down. Because there's huge emotions in them. Do you follow me? So you know when you had that sexual liaison with that person that you were ashamed of? And you know, you remember when you had that, you know, you were a heterosexual, but remember when you had that homosexual affair you're ashamed of? You know, remember when you harmed your children that way? You know, when you belted them, like in one case for myself, I belted one of my sons 17 times in a row. He stuck his knife in a power socket, and each time he did it, I gave him a smack. And then he looked at me and he stuck the knife in the power socket again. And I give him another smack. I did that 17 times before he stopped. Right. And when I look back at it now, it feels terrible, you know. No, it wasn't better actually. You see, that's the thing we tell ourselves. But it's not better than having him pass from sticking a thing in the power socket. Because in that act, he learnt from me a lot of damaging things about love. Whereas if he'd just passed, he wouldn't have learned none of those things. You see, we're so addicted to maintaining life on earth because of our fears about what it means to pass over into the spirit world that we think we can build our children just to protect them. We justify unloving violence towards our own children. We justify it. Just that one statement, oh, it was better than him dying, is a justification of my violence. And the truth is there's no justification of violence, even if it means somebody dies. Can you see that? Right? It's better for my son to have passed. He would have passed instantly in his state that he was in to a high, you know, into the Summerland state. He would have had a wonderful time and he would not have learnt a lesson about love, which was actually not about love at all, that he's now still undoing. Right? He's undoing this 22 years. So for 22 years, that lesson has stuck with him. That's a terrible thing to have to come to terms with, don't you think? Like, and what was I doing? What was I doing? I was acting on my own fear. Now my fear of that is gone. So I'd never do that again, right? Because the cause has been taken out of me. But when I reflect upon the situation, it still troubles me that I was capable of so much physical violence towards a three-year-old child. So that feels really upsetting, doesn't it? Like when you think of it that way. So let yourself feel about these things. You see what I'm saying? Like, let yourself have a feeling about, let yourself be humble to these emotions. Allow these emotions to flow in you. Let yourself see the damage that's been done and talk to God about this damage. Because when you talk to God about it, the process of forgiveness is something that you can work through with God then. And God's love can help you through that entire process. And in the end clears away a lot of the causes of why you did it. So my cause, which is a fear of my son passing, has now been released. I'm not afraid of my children passing. I know they'll both pretty much enjoy the process. Right? So that doesn't worry me at all now.
3: I just wanted to ask a question about forgiveness. In the past, I've been in relationships that have been violent,
0: mm-hmm.
3: and when a person says that they're sorry,
0: mm-hmm.
3: and then they do the same thing again,
0: mm-hmm.
3: you learn very quickly they're not sorry.
0: Mm-hmm.
3: Well, and if it's all right, Simon, so I want to share our conversation the other day. Simon has had similar relationships that I've been in,
0: mm-hmm.
3: and he was on the phone with me, sharing with me that he was asking for his ex-partner's forgiveness,
0: mm-hmm.
3: and it triggered me immediately.
0: Mm-hmm.
3: And I guess what I'm asking is, how do you forgive a person when you know they're not sorry?
0: Mm. I've already talked about that subject in one of the presentations. It was called Forgiveness, Repentance and Mercy. So my suggestion is have a complete listen to that presentation, because there's a lot more than we can go into it now. But part of it is going to be being humble to the emotions that you feel within yourself of not wanting to forgive. So in other words, feeling firstly the anger and the rage, and then stepping down into the grief that was created in that relationship and actually feeling the grief in that relationship. Once you get through that, you can get into a state of forgiveness even if the other person is not sorry. However, you won't spend time with them probably until they are sorry. Does that make sense? So you can forgive a person and be in a state of love towards them, but no longer spend time with them because of the harm they will still bring to you. Mm. Peter? If we have the mic. It's coming, Pete.
4: AJ, with regards to having dealt with, striking your son many times because of your fear that he might get electrocuted.
0: Mm-hmm.
4: What about the going back beyond that? Why was that physical violence perpetrated by you on him? Were you physically beaten by your dad? Or
0: yeah.
4: Yeah.
0: Yep.
4: So that was an acceptable way of discipline.
0: There was a number of beliefs that I had.
4: Yeah.
0: One was that, and the other was that in the Bible God says, so there's that justification as well, that the Bible said that, spare the rod and spoil the child.
4: Yes.
0: And all those kind of justifications that I had. In the end, I just wasn't connected to my soul.
4: No.
0: But I've had to feel the remorse of what I did.
4: Yeah.
0: Yeah.
4: And does that feeling then go back another generation, like to feel it through completely, not only your feelings with regards to your son, but also your own feelings as a child with regards to your dad, or does that not go to that level?
0: Yes, it does go to that level, because my parents obviously justified the same justification that I had with my own children. And so, yes, it goes to the, it went to the level of having to feel what it felt like having violence perpetrated against myself.
4: Yes.
0: And then thinking in the end, or being told in the end, that it was loving.
4: Yes.
0: And that, and so there was a lot of, like, lessons of love, if you like, just in feeling it.
4: Yes.
0: And going through the feelings of the process.
4: Yeah.
0: And when you come out of that, you then arrive at a new state of love, where you understand that love is never going to be violent.
4: Yeah.
0: Right? And there's no longer any justification for violence towards another person in any situation, including if they're violent towards you.
4: Yeah.
0: And so when you get into those states, you've released those emotions. And that's what I've had to do in the case with my boys.
4: Yeah. Yeah. Thank you.
0: Yeah. Joy, thank you.
2: AJ, what's the line then between what am I responsible for in terms of my law of attraction and being treated unlovingly?
0: Remember that the law of attraction is about your emotions, right? So it's all operating on your soul condition. So it's not just your emotions, it's your soul condition. So here's your soul condition. Your soul condition is like this great big radiator radiating out to the universe that has reflected actions coming back to actually trigger your soul condition. But who created your soul condition? Isn't it your environment? Like, if your environment was loving, what's the chances of your soul condition being unloving? Like, they're much, much less than what most people here would think, actually. And in fact, in the spirit world, when love is always given, so in the case of a first fear situation, if love is always given, it always results in positive things, never in a negative thing. You see, here we have so many distortions of love that we believe our childhoods were loving when they really weren't. And we believe that, you know, love creates pain and it doesn't. And we have all these beliefs. But the truth is that if we were all in a state of love with our children would never have an ounce of emotional damage to deal with. Right? And that goes back for generations. So that applies to me, and that applies to my father and my grandfather and so forth, right? However, there gets to be a time when you are responsible for the emotions within inside of yourself. Not so much for their creation, but responsible for their release. Right? And this is where many of us have trouble, because we have so much anger about having to release emotions that other people created. You felt that, right? How do you feel about having to release something that your mum and dad created? See, often you feel like, I would really like them to do that for me, right? And when I say it like that, most of the time it's F them, you know, and F God and F everybody, because I'm having to deal with this emotion, right, within myself. And this is the thing I've got to come to terms with. The fact is that this is why we can have a lot of humility, but also have a lot of non-judgment. In the end, you and I got damage from our environment. And they got damaged by their environment and the choices that they made. All of us got damaged by our environment at some point. But the emotion is now in me. And the only person who can get it out of me is God and me. But the only way God can get it out of me is if I'm willing to get it out of me. So in the end, I have total control on this emotion leaving me. I'm the only person who has control. So, you know, every single person who ever harmed you can be so sorry and repentant and cry and do all of the things that they do, and you know you can still retain the emotion inside of yourself. Right? And so in the end you learn that actually the only person that can release this emotion, or the person who has control of the release of this emotion, is myself. Now on the natural love path, I have to release the emotion all by myself. I have to get to a point where I no longer remember the things that I did or remember the things that were done to me in an emotional way. Now that can take hundreds and thousands of years. Will you imagine that, like, being a person who has done a lot of damage? That's someone like Stalin, who they suspect, and this is only suspicion, killed over 40 million Russians. Right? They know for certain he killed over 8 million Russians, right, through his actions. Now, you just think about that. How many lives were damaged in that? Can you imagine having to work through the law of compensation of that without God? It's just horrific to think of. Right? But now if we involve God in the process, it can be a much more simple task. But I have to be willing, and so Stalin would have to be willing to actually go through the emotion of all the damage he did. If you talk to some of the spirits in the spirit world about this, like, you remember Caesar? You've heard of Caesar? Right. I'm not talking about Julius Caesar here. Caesar, it just makes me laugh sometimes when I say that, because Caesar has, he views himself as the first Caesar. Everyone else was just a copycat sort of thing. But anyway, when he first came to a knowledge of divine truth was only about 100 or so years ago. For nearly 2,000 years, he was in the hells of the spirit world, working through different emotions. Right? Initially, when he arrived, the other spirits in the spirit world who were in the hells loved him. When I say loved him, they sort of almost worshipped him. Like, you know how you get the picture from the Bible of how you've got Satan and his demons? Right, you've heard the devil and his demons, right? Well, if you can imagine, like Caesar was viewed as the devil by these other, in other words, the worst of the worst. 1,000 years he spent just working through pain, physical pain from what he did to others. Right? If you can imagine screaming every day for 1,000 years, that's what he went through. So he did that without God. He got to a state where he was still in the first sphere. By 1914, he got to the state where he was still in the first sphere but had done a lot of emotional processing. And then he heard about the divine truth. He's now a celestial spirit in the spirit world. Right? So he lives at the moment around the 13th sphere of the spirit world, and he's a celestial spirit. It took him hundreds and hundreds and hundreds of years just to work through the layers of the hells until 1900 of those years went past, and then it's taken him 100 years to get from there to the celestial realms. Now, that's... The first part was the law of compensation. The second part, he actually invoked the law of repentance. The law of repentance is about coming to a point inside of yourself where you want to feel everything that you've done. And you want to get through that. And when you do that, when you're brave enough to do that, things change very rapidly then. Now, there's many spirits who... The reason why I've mentioned that is there's many spirits with us today who are really in a dark state and are in terrible conditions of, like, pain, physical pain, what you would feel as physical, like, agony, and want to know how to get out of it. Now, can you imagine how hard it is to even hear somebody when you're in that state? What do you feel like when... Like, I don't know if any of you have had an open wound and somebody puts their finger in it. Like, it's agony, isn't it? Like, if somebody has ever felt that. Can you imagine being in a state where somebody's putting their finger in it and you're trying to listen to truth at the same time? Can you imagine that? Because that's what it's like, being in one of the hells. Being in such physical agony and yet still wanting to know how to get out of it, but trying to hear something when you're in such physical pain. And so, you know, one of the reasons why the 14 return was to stop this from going on, so that when people pass over, at least they don't pass over into the hells. You know what I mean? And at least they're able to be taught some truth about the spirit world rather than being in total agony and not even being able to hear. Well, you know yourself, when you're in physical pain, how hard is it to go into the emotion of it? Sometimes it's so hard, isn't it? Because you're in the pain itself and you just feel in agony. And humility is the thing that's going to help us all get there, where we are totally open to seeing ourselves as we truthfully are right now. And frankly, you can understand why God requires this, can't you? Really? Like, you imagine what this world would be like and what the universe would be like if there was none of this that was going on. You could actually do huge amounts of damage. And this is one of the New Age philosophies is actually this. That I'm here and I'm Stalin and I'm here so that all of you can learn your lessons. You've heard that one? Like Stalin was there so that 40 million Russians who passed could learn their lessons. Is that why Stalin was there? It's not why Stalin was there. That is one of the furphies we tell ourselves so we don't have to feel the emotional pain that we have within ourselves when we damage other people. That's why it's there. Because we're not humble enough to actually accept that we have harmed others. Humility is such an important thing in your progression. It's essential to your future life. If you can be as humble as you possibly can and feel all of your own emotions and love the truth and love to even feel all the things that are exposed to you, what will happen is you'll progress so rapidly that in a year's time you won't even recognize yourself. Right? And you are able to progress this rapidly here on earth. But like I said, we are so addicted to the picture that we see in the mirror that we like to be better than what it really is, that we don't want to come to face with our own issues and problems and our own things that we've done to harm others. So I've had to do that, and Mary's having to do that, and every single person on the Divine Love Path is going to have to do that. Come to see what we truthfully are. So I'm suggesting to you is don't judge that, but allow yourself to do that. Does that make sense? Let yourself look at yourself. Let yourself see what's really inside. Allow yourself to see who you truly are. When you're humble like that, you won't get into a rage. You won't get into anger when somebody points something out to you. You won't even get into anger when they are condescendingly pointing something out to you. Because you'll automatically just go into looking at the emotions within yourself. So you've noticed over the last few months in particular, there's lots and lots of stuff now appearing about me on the internet, if you've been looking. Lots of stuff about what I've so-called done with Mary and done with my life and done towards these other people, most of which hasn't, of course, occurred. But I have to feel my emotions about that. So you don't see me writing back to these people trying to tell them the truth of what really happened, do you? Because I'm too busy trying to feel my emotion about that, about what they're saying. Because I just see that as a law of attraction event. Do you see that? Like, it's a law of attraction event. Ah, that's what it's about. It's about getting criticised for things I didn't do. There you go. And I can connect to that emotionally and I can grieve about that. In my first century life, I was killed for that. Right? And there's huge emotions in me about all of that. So I have to work my way through those emotions. Can you see that? Allow yourself to do it. Allow yourself to be humble and work through those emotions. In the end, they're helping you. All these people that are being condescending towards you and angry with you and upset with you, they're all actually going to be helping you. Helping you work through one more emotion that's preventing you from being at one with God. Right? And that's the way I look at it myself. Because the thing I want the most is my relationship with my Father back. I miss that. And that's what I want. So all the way I feel about all of these different things is all I need to do is focus on my feelings about what's being created. Right? And later on the truth is going to come out. Like, But I don't even have to think about that or even feel about that. What I need to do is I need to feel what it feels like in this situation to be attacked.

anger, like where you get into anger all the time and you can't get deeper, then look at this issue of humility. Pray about humility. Pray to God about learning to be humble, learning to really feel my emotions about every situation. Does that make sense? Let yourself experience the emotions rather than focusing on what's going on and trying to correct it. You see, most often when you're attacked, what do you feel like doing? Defending. Right? So what we do is we put all this energy into defending the attack, don't we? I need to tell them the truth. That's not what really happened. And so forth, away we go, don't we? Like, it never was like that. It's not fair that they said those things and all those kind of things. But all that is just surface layer stuff that doesn't help you become at one with God. The stuff that's really going to help you become at one with God is the bit that's underneath all of that, which is, I'm being attacked. What does it feel like to be unjustly attacked? Remember those times when I was little, when I was unjustly attacked and unjustly accused of things? All that unhealed grief in me that I have, that I'm carrying around, still creating all this law of attraction with. That's what I need to feel. And when I feel that, I'll be closer to God. And for a start, my law of attraction will change. But even if those people want to continue to denigrate me and pull me down, am I going to feel it? Not at all. You'll get to a state where you can have all the whole world denigrating you and pulling you down, and you will still feel happy. Now that's a pretty freeing state, isn't it? Like, you imagine that. That nobody in your life, no matter what they do to you negatively, is going to help make you unhappy. And it won't be because you're intellectually skipping over that or avoiding that person or dodging that idea, or, you know what I mean? It won't be any of those reasons. It'll be because you feel it inside of yourself. I said to Mary yesterday, I just feel absolutely rotten about myself. Right? It's an emotion, the emotion I'm working through at the moment. And I said to her that I'm just looking forward to the time where I can feel that I'm an okay person. Again, you know? Just imagine that, just to feel that you're an okay person. Not even a good person. Just to feel happy and content with yourself. Rather than feeling like, I've got this still, and I've got that shame still, and all these different things still. And when I look back at the contrast between what I was and what I am now, there's so much grief in me about it. Like, just so much grief. And I've got to feel that too, you know. And I've been avoiding that, feeling that grief of the contrast of those conditions. And, you know, my relationship with Mary, when I look at what it was and what it is now, it's just like nothing like what it was. And there's so much grief in that, you know. And my relationship with God, I look at what it was and what it is now, and there's so much grief in that. And I need to allow myself to feel that grief. And once we feel this grief that we have within us, and we're humble to experiencing it all, it'll all be past. And those things that we've lost will come back to us, but in a totally different way, back into their pure way that God intended them to be in the first place. So what I would like to do over the next month or so too is remind you that whenever you're getting angry, upset towards other people, blaming other people or any of those things, I'm going to remind you that you're not being humble. Is that okay? And I want you to try to remind yourself, when notice in yourself, whenever you're being angry, upset, blaming of others, in a rage, having feelings of hatred towards others and so forth, I am not being humble. And whenever you do that, pray to God about being humble. My most common prayer to God is prayer about being humble, because that's the fastest possible way back home to God. So let that be one of your most common desires and goals. Now, when that happens,

0: then all of this desire you have for God and all of this desire you have for truth is just going to flow through you so much. And because you're humble and allowing these emotional experiences, what's going to happen is you'll flick into this place in your own progression where it's no longer this great big chore, but you're actually will feel the changes happening in you. You're going to have firstly days and then eventually longer periods where you're actually feeling very, very happy, even with yourself, right? Because you can be proud of yourself for being in a state of humility. And I know that sounds strange, but that's what you will feel. You will feel a sense of togetherness within yourself that is a state of being happy about yourself and happy about what... You don't need it from anyone else. You'll feel it within yourself when you're happy about yourself. And you'll feel that because you'll know that you're now allowing this seeking desire you have for God's love, you're allowing the seeking desire for God's truth, but you also know that you're now allowing and wanting all of your own emotions. And once you get to that stage, from there to being at one with God is very rapid progression. Right? And it's only our resistance that ever prevents us from getting closer to God. Only our resistance. Anyway, I know it's not exactly what I had on the outline. When you download the outline, you'll see that it was probably a fair way away from the outline. But I wanted to talk to you about humility because it's such an important quality to develop inside of ourselves. And, you know, our shame that we have and our guilt that we have about ourselves. And then we also have a lot of sometimes pride about ourselves that, you know, where we think we're better than we really are and things like that. And unfortunately, those things prevent us from being closer to God. So, you know, we need to let go of these things. We need to get into a state where we're actually desirous of all of these emotions that we have within ourselves. Now, I'm finding for myself that I'm getting right now down to real core grief. And it's a very relieving process for me now. Whereas before I was still getting into into other emotions that weren't as relieving. Now I'm getting into these real core issues with my soulmate, with God, and this grief that I feel. And now I can feel my body starting to change at last and starting to feel different pains and aches and everything starting to go. And when I'm in the emotion, that's all there, heavy, heavy, very childlike in its experience, and I can feel it leaving me. And I have a sense of hope now of where I'm at in terms of my progression. And I can feel that things are getting much closer now because these are the core issues within myself that I need to deal with. And I know that when these core issues are released, things are going to change so much around me and in my own law of attraction. And I'm really looking forward to that. In fact, I'm going to have a celebration of that. Our spirit friend said the other day, oh, you should be celebrating more often than that. And that's probably true too, right? But the feeling I have is just this feeling I want to have a huge party. I don't care about birthday parties very much, as you know. But this is going to be a celebration, a personal one perhaps, but it'll still be a celebration that I can enjoy. But every one of us will get to this phase where you'll start realizing, wow, I'm at the core of my stuff now. And you know when you're at the core of your stuff, things are going to change shortly after in a great, huge ways just by being at the core of your stuff. So that's something to look forward to as well. One other thing I'd like to mention to you before we go, though, is how much spirit attention we're getting now as a group. And a lot of the spirit attention, by the way, is very negative. And I'd just like to talk to you about that for a few minutes. What's happening a lot is that in the spirit world, in the hells of the spirit world, there are still spirits who are doing bad things, doing evil things. And what they do mostly is they try to influence the earth because that's one area that they do have access to. Now, in doing that, what they do is they focus their attention on anyone who's getting better. In other words, anyone who's growing in their condition of brightness, they wish to destroy and pull back down into the mud, if you were. If you could think of it like a resentful person who's resentful that you've got some money, for example. What do they want to do? Well, they feel they deserve your money. They might even steal from you to get your money, right? And so what they do is they impose their unhealed emotions upon you. And many of the spirits are now doing this. So there's whole groups of spirits now who are actually focusing on different people on the divine love path and trying to pull you back down. Right. Now, I talked about this in the first century a lot as well, and in that, in a way, it's a battle for your soul. And this is where a lot of these movies and stuff, you know, books come from, you know, the battle of the soul type things. There's one called The Devil's Advocate. Have you seen that? Where you remember the man, I think it's Keanu Reeves, isn't it? In that, was it? Yep. And you remember the devil, which was Al Pacino, that's right. And they were constantly looking at his flaws. You remember that? They're constantly examining his flaws and trying to pull his flaws and pull them into and draw through his flaws into a more debased condition. It's a good movie to see if you haven't seen it. And what happens with us is that this is exactly how our spirit friends work with us. Many of the ones who are in a dark condition, what they're trying to do is they look at our flaws and they say, oh, yeah, gee, yeah, AJ, yeah, see, he's got that unworthy feeling there, particularly with women. So how can I affect that? Right. Now, there's only two ways that can be affected. One is I have angry women come at me and I feel sad about it. Or the second way is I have a woman project sexually at me and I feel like that's a good thing, right? That could be the ways that... There are only two ways that I can be influenced, really, with that emotion, right? And then the spirit goes, like, I can do some things with this. Right? And if I'm not loyal to truth and loyal to love and humble, those three things that we mentioned right at the start, I can have a spirit having... having total pleasure with destroying my life. Right? And many spirits take total pleasure in destroying your life. Okay?
1: Like in The Devil's Advocate,
0: yep.
1: Can these spirits actually give you some good things to lull you into a false sense of security before they try to pull you down?
0: Of course. That's exactly how they work many times. Right? And so what they do is they, you know, your mediumship starts getting developed. We had a spirit come to us the other day, myself and Mary, and the spirit was trying to encourage us to break up. And they said a heap of things that sounded really, really logical. Now, I said to Mary after it finished, I said, that all sounds logical, but it's not very loving. Like, and then we went through and analysed what was being said, and you could see that it was quite unloving, actually. And in fact, they went right down to telling us that we should break up, claiming to be a celestial spirit. Right? Now, because we were in an emotional state working through things together, we could have easily followed that advice. And we could have easily said, you know, that was the advice of our spirit friends even, couldn't we? But when we analysed it, what they were trying to do was impose upon our free will. They were telling us what to do, which a celestial spirit, I've never seen a celestial spirit do. They were telling us to break up when we're together, we actually trigger our emotions more than when we've broken up. So actually what they're trying to do is slow down our progression and so forth. And once we started listening down, you know, listing all of the different things that they were trying to do, it was quite easy to see who it was. Can you see? And this is the trouble, you see. A lot of times we follow along with these things because we are easily manipulated here through our emotional condition. And this is where, if you're in a state of love and in a state of seeking truth and in a state of humility, it is such a protection for you to stay in that state. Now, in a few weeks' time, up at Mackay, I'm giving a talk, some talks about spirit relationships. And one of the talks is about attractions, like why spirits are attracted to us. So when you get to hear that talk at some point, it'll be as a download on and an MP3 on the net. Hopefully, it'll give you a bit more background about what's happening with some spirit attractions going on around you. The next day, I'm going to talk about the damage done to the human condition by these spirit attractions. And that'll give you a lot more background about what kind of damage is done, physical body damage as well as spirit body damage, and also mostly soul condition damage. Now, the reason why I'm doing those talks is I can feel that these spirits have ramped up their effort to harm you. And some of you may have been feeling that oppression. My suggestion is to allow yourself to be humble and do those, you know, the truth and the love and the humble, and pray a lot about receiving divine love, because that's the protection that you actually have to for these things occurring. Now, I'm not trying to frighten you. I'm just giving you a heads up that many of you are going to be influenced negatively over the coming months, away from what you originally believed was the right path, because of your emotions being hooked into the spirit's condition. And what I wanted to do is give you an advanced heads up that that pressure will be coming upon you, and just to allow you to see that when these events occur, what's actually going on. You see, a lot of times we don't have a problem here on earth as much as having a problem with a heap of unseen people who are influencing our life through our law of attraction. Right? So just recently, two spirits left me who have been with me ever since I was, from the time I was a child. And those two spirits were hooked in to my pleasing women emotions. Right? And they were really upset with me pleasing women. Right? And what they were doing was they were influencing me a lot, you know, and eventually I got to talk with them and speak with them about what was going on. But then I recognised this emotion in me, and that is I wanted somebody to protect me from women. Right? Now, many of us have these emotions towards the opposite gender when the opposite gender has given us harm, where we're looking for protection from the opposite gender. Right? And so these spirits, there are literally hundreds of thousands, millions of spirits who have a lot of intergender emotional issues. And so when I have a feeling I want protection from men, I'm going to get a heap of women spirits if I'm a woman attracted to me. If I'm a man, I'll get a heap of men spirits who wanted protection from men attracted to me, and they'll influence a lot of my decisions. Can you see that? Like, that's what will happen through the law of attraction. And the reason why I wanted to give you that heads up is because if you remain humble and remain open to all of your own emotions, those attractions don't get created. They only get created when we suppress the emotion, and therefore the soul is in a condition where we're in a condition of addiction. And when we have an addiction, it's not just the people, the people you see around you who respond to your addictions. It's lots of people around you who you don't see respond to your addictions too. And for that reason, what I'm also doing at the end of December, just before Christmas, is I'm going to be giving a talk about the law of compensation and the law of repentance. And then the next day, I'm going to have a question and answer session for spirits. So all of you who are mediums or whatever, if you feel a question from a spirit, I'd like you to put your hand up and tell me the question. And also what anyone that you've heard questions from, and you want to write them down, I'm perfectly happy to get those questions. And what we'll do is we'll do a question and answer session for spirits to help these spirits who are surrounding us to progress so that they can move forward. All right? Now, we've had, myself and Mary have had some really interesting experiences with this over the last 4 weeks, because we've had a lot of spirits around us who have been really, really angry and in a rage, haven't we? And then within a half an hour's discussion, they're in a totally different state. Right? We had a group of four male spirits who were actually first century disciples who came to me. They'd been in the hells for 2,000 years. And the reason why they were there was because I had a relationship with Mary. So what happened was I was alone, obviously, for a while in the first century after I began my public ministry, and then I met Mary. And then we began a relationship. And because we began a relationship, and the way in which I began the relationship with Mary was that I treated Mary the same as I treated any other person, and sometimes a lot better, of course, because she's my soulmate, and so I kiss and hug her and take her to bed, which I wouldn't do to any other person. But what happened was they got all triggered about that, right? And angry with me. And for 2,000 years they stayed in that state of anger with me and rage with Mary. And then we had them come and talk, and within about an hour those ones got onto the divine love path. Right? We had a group of nuns who came to speak with us, who were with Mary. And when I told them who I was, we had a long discussion about why I couldn't be Jesus because I was having sex with Mary. And we had to work through lots of different issues with them regarding sexuality and their bodies and all sorts of things before they would actually move forward. But that happened. They moved as well. And they realised what had been going on for them. Does that make sense? A lot of times we can help them. They're just people who we can help. But if we don't notice what's going on, then you can't. So what I'm saying to you is, take notice of what's going on around you, and then ask yourself, what in me created this law of attraction? Like, if you suspect a spirit is with you that has created an event, ask yourself, what within me, what was my denial, what was my lack of humility that created this action? Does that make sense? Let yourself ask yourself the question, and then you'll be fine. You'll work through the issues. But if you keep denying and keep denying, sooner or later they will hook into some issues that cause you lots of triggers, and they will use that issue against you, against your own progression. Right? And there's many spirits in the spirit world who have a desire to do this. So what we're going to do is start to really expose these spirits. A lot of people think I'm sort of biting off a dangerous thing, but I feel the way to help them is to expose the truth of what's going on and then talk to them about why they want to do it. So that's what we want to do over the coming months. Alex?
2: Hey Jay, is it possible for a spirit to be pretending to give you the love of God?
0: Yes.
2: It is?
0: Yes. Totally.
2: Yeah. Because I seem to be getting into causal sometimes and getting pulled out of it very quickly, like the love of God like comes over me.
0: Yeah, and God doesn't do that, actually. So that's a spirit who's with you trying to get you out. God doesn't ever try to get you out of your emotions. God tries to keep you in your emotions. God wants you in your emotions 100% of the time. That's where God wants you. So anything that helps you get out that's spirit-motivated or spirit-generated is generated by a spirit who doesn't want you in that condition. Does that make sense? Yeah. So bear that in mind whenever those events occur. Oftentimes what will happen is anybody... See, sometimes we interpret love to be different things. You see, some of us interpret approval to be love. So when you receive an emotion of approval from a spirit, you then assume that's love. And it could be just that you're addicted to an emotion of approval. And when somebody gives it to you, it feels good. And so you then interpret that to be, oh, God gave me some love. Doesn't happen that way.
3: So how do I know sometimes I'll be processing, say, a feeling of being unloved for 4 days and then get to the end and, like Alex said, then feel a lot of love and bliss. Mm-hmm. How do I know if I've released a causal emotion
0: Well, that experience is far more conversant with divine love experience than the one Alex just mentioned. The one Alex just mentioned was he starts getting into the emotion, and then he feels like somebody gives him some love and it sort of takes him out of the emotion. Right? Now, God doesn't do that, because God wants that emotion out of you completely. Does that make sense? And so what God does is allow you to go through the experience until you get to the cause, and then God can work with that cause. So that might take 3 or 4 days, and then God gets to that cause, and now it comes out of you, and then you experience real bliss or a real loving experience with God. And you'll feel the difference between those two experiences.
2: But if you hit the causal, can that happen really quickly?
0: It can happen really quickly too,
2: oh,
0: yes.
2: Okay. Yeah. Yeah. Okay.
0: But just be very aware that you are very, Alex, very spirit influenced. Mm. You're a very mediumistic person. Mm. And so there are spirits around you who want to get you out of your emotional work.
2: Mm.
0: And so that's something for you to be aware of personally.
2: Okay, thanks.
0: And it might not affect a person who's not as mediumistic in the same way as it's affecting you. Yep. So you just need to bear that in mind. Mary, you wanted to?
3: I just wanted to point out that it is possible to receive divine love while you're processing the causal.
0: Yes, totally.
3: Yep. But it wouldn't take you out of the causal.
0: No. Yeah. So anything that takes you away from the experiencing of the emotion generally is motivated by some other spirit who's trying to help you get away from the emotion. And you've also got to ask yourself, what's my law of attraction to that? So there's something inside of yourself that would attract such an event.
1: Okay. Can there be spirits that believe themselves to be on the divine love path and feel like they know what we should be doing and yeah. influencing us to do what they feel we should be doing, but actually they're in quite a dark place?
0: Yes, certainly. Yep. And the only way you'll be able to tell, again, is if you're open emotionally and you're always communicating with God. Remember that when you're longing, having a longing for God's love, God always hears you. Right? And you need to learn to trust that. Right? And so the key is to, if you focus on your relationship with God firstly, everything else will sort itself out and you'll understand what was going on. Spirits will often try to falsify your condition or falsify their condition in order to get a connection. Many of them don't even do it for malevolent reasons. Many of them do it because they're thinking they're actually helping you. Right? The group of nuns that were with Mary were feeling they were helping Mary. They were helping Mary by detuning her from having sex. Does that make sense? That's what they believed was pure and holy. All their life, that's what they believed. The only way to get to God was to not have sex. Right? So they'll connect with a godly woman and try to get her to not have sex. And in the past, many of these nuns have influenced women to not have sex and to become a nun just because of that influence. This is how I get closer to God. Does that make sense? So they think they're doing them a favour, but in reality they're actually detuning them from their own, from the person's body, so therefore they're not doing them a favour. So,
1: And with respect to the sanctuary,
0: yep.
1: you know, with me falling off the backhoe and stuff, some people felt that I was pushed. It felt to me like there was some spirits that believe they're on the divine love path and they feel they were actually helping me to learn lessons, and yet they're willing to hurt me for me to learn the lessons.
0: Yeah, so obviously they're not on the divine love path. Yep. So the key is to still, it's a law of attraction event still, so you still need to go into what was going on, and we've talked about that emotion that was driving, that finished up on that with that action, you and I together. But in the end, we've got to also notice that if somebody's doing that, how loving are they? If that's the suspicion I have, go with your suspicions, but ask yourself, how loving are they doing that? It's
4: and
0: not
4: in
0: loving.
4: In actual fact, they whispered in my ear, this is to teach Graham a lesson, and then the backhoe broke down, the battery then went flat, then they went to fix the backhoe and he fell off.
0: Yeah.
4: And because I don't hear voices normally, I don't get messages that way.
0: Yeah.
4: The spirit went from me not being heard, was the emotion that they hooked into, and then went to Graham, and he fell off. He fell off and got hurt.
0: Yeah. But again, it was a law of attraction event. So you need to look through the emotion inside of yourself. But yes, those spirits believe themselves to be helping you when they're actually not helping you. This happens all the time. How many times in day-to-day life does a person try to help you and it's not being very helpful? Like, you notice that in your day-to-day life, don't you? How many times have your mum and dad tried to help you and they're not very helpful? They want to save you from yourself, right? And how many times has that happened? It happens a lot. So many spirits pass with the same thing. Oh, I'm helping the person. I'm not listening to what they want, of course. But, you know, they're a bit deluded. They don't really know what they want. You know, like, so they say, someone like, Alex, he doesn't know what he really wants. I'll help him. You know, I'll help him by getting... Look, he thinks he wants to. He thinks he wants to feel his emotions. He doesn't want to feel his emotions. I'll just help him get out of those emotions. Do you know what I mean? And while that might be true, you might not want to feel your emotions to the causal level in that particular instant that I'm giving. And the truth is they're not helping you by helping you do what they feel you really wanted. You know? This happens a lot, so bear that in mind. Danielle?
5: It's funny because the last few days, Daniel and I have been travelling around and feeling that we've been followed a lot.
0: Yeah.
5: And we slept one time out just outside a cemetery.
0: Yeah.
5: But last night I was in extreme fear,
0: yeah.
5: Which I'm not usually at night. Usually I go, you know, wherever I go, I go. And I knew it was unusual because I had flashes of pictures,
0: mm-hmm.
5: like constantly. I had my eyes shut, but they were awful.
0: Mm-hmm.
5: They were grotesque.
0: Sort of grotesque figures and grotesque events. And
5: awful.
0: Some of you have had like really gross,
5: yep.
0: like horror-based yep. movie-type things being yep. presented to you and things like that.
5: Yeah. And I couldn't sleep, and it's so unusual for me, that behaviour. Mm-hmm. When I woke up in the morning, some of the other girls in the house had a very similar thing happened to them,
0: yeah.
5: and it was our first night in the house.
0: Yeah, yeah.
5: I'm like, oh god! But
0: so again, look at the law of attraction.
5: Yeah.
0: There's obviously fear in you of spirits.
5: Absolutely,
0: so,
5: it's the most terrifying.
0: So let yourself
5: thing
0: connect with that, and let yourself deal with it at an emotional, the humility level. You know, but don't then go and believe, I'm not meant to be here because I got all of these attacks. Because this is just spirits who are in a bad place trying to influence you.
5: There seem like so many of them, though.
0: Oh, there are. There's billions.
5: Yeah.
0: There's billions of spirits on the Earth plane who are trying to influence Earth. Yeah. So, and many of them in a very dark condition. But they only have power over you while you don't focus on dealing with your emotions. So you could wake up saying, oh, that was a terrible dream. Oh, it's a terrible experience. We're not meant to be here. We're not meant to be here, you know, and go into this panic and off you go somewhere else. And they're just going, yeah, there we go. That was easy, wasn't it? Just, you know, somewhere that could have been good for you. That was easy. I just got you out of that, you know, and into another place that might be a lot worse. And this is the trouble, is that whenever you feel like your desire is being influenced by someone in the spirit world, it's because they're unloving. Like, spirits don't try to influence your desire negatively. They, you know, when your desires are harmonious with God's laws of love and truth, and like, let's say you have a desire for music, art, whatever, a spirit wouldn't try to get you out of that desire. So if your desire was to come up and learn more about God, the spirit's not going to try and get you out of that desire who's loving. Only an unloving spirit will do that. And that's the thing to bear in mind. All right, I've got some unloving spirits around me. I get afraid about that. I go and deal with my fear stuff. I tremble and let myself work my way through the emotion. Hire out the Emily Rose movie or whatever, you know, and really go into the emotion and trigger it and be humble and let yourself experience the emotion completely. And then those spirits will go, got to give up on that one. Let's try and find someone else who we can do that with. And eventually they'll run out of people. That's my hope. And when they run out of people, then they're face-to-face with their own emotion. And when they're face-to-face with their own emotion, that's when they'll progress. Yeah. Have we here? Thank you.
6: I just want to know, what happens if you don't actually feel spirits around you?
0: Whether you feel spirits around you or not, they are around you. So that's the first thing. If you don't feel it, there's usually emotional blockages inside of yourself to feeling it, which are usually fear-based. So the key is to ask yourself, what are my fears about feeling spirits? Well, you imagine, like, if you felt spirits, you might be standing in the shower naked having a shower and feel the spirit next to you. How comfortable is that going to feel? It's not going to feel very comfortable, is it? Or you might be making love to your husband or wife and then you feel some spirits there. That's not going to be very comfortable either, is it? And then, you might go into your child's bedroom when after they have a nightmare and feel the spirit that you just tried to harm your child. That's not going to feel very comfortable, is it? Right. So you tell your child there's no such thing. You tell yourself there's no such thing, and you try to tune out of it during sex or whatever, and that keeps it all away. Does that make sense? But that's how we close ourselves down. The key is to open ourselves up, but do it in such a way that's humble, that connects with our emotions. So open up emotionally as well. When you release the emotion, the attraction disappears. So that's when we're actually benefited. So if you're not feeling influenced by spirits, then that's fantastic.
6: Can I just say, like, I used to be scared of spirits, but since all of this, like, I can watch anything with spirits and nothing, it doesn't bring up any fear. So does that mean I've sort of released something?
0: Yes, but it doesn't mean you've released everything because you're yet to feel them.
6: When do we ever release everything?
0: You do. Yes, you don't. That's a false belief just stated there. You will release everything. Right? On the Divine Love Path, guaranteed, you're going to release everything. Right? Isn't that good? And it doesn't have to take a long time. Right? So don't ever go down the track of saying, oh, I'm never going to release everything, because all that does is slow down your progression. Right? Let yourself have your desires. Raya?
7: I guess I'm
0: right up. Is it going orange?
7: Okay, here we go.
0: Yeah, that's your
7: I guess
0: on.
7: I'm expressing a deep desire, but can we talk about some of the spirits that might come around that will help us, that are divine love spirits? I need to hear that, please.
0: No. I want to trigger your fears. No, literally every one of you has sometimes tens and even hundreds of divine love spirits around you. The problem we face is that most of the time we don't feel them, just like we don't feel God most of the time. And that's because of our emotional injuries. But often they are there just trying to urge us on to live in truth, live in love, feel your emotions. And they're often trying to give you a wall of protection, but they won't do it if you, and you'll read this in the Paget messages, that many times divine love spirits will step back when there's other spirits being attracted all the time. The reason why they step back is because if you're not dealing with the emotion, the fastest way to get you to have that emotion triggered is to have other spirits surrounding you to trigger the emotion. Does that make sense? And so what they do is they step back and wait for you to work through the issue. Now, if we're humble, if we're listening to our indirect counsel and assistance, and if we're humble about that, they won't need to do that very often, if at all, right? But what often happens is that we're not humble, and then of course they need to step back from us, and then we have a few negative spirit experiences which trigger us emotionally, and then we get through that emotion, and then they can help us again. But it's only when we're resistive that they step back from us. So understand that every single time you stay in a state of openness to humility, humble, open to your own emotions, every time you're seeking truth and every time you long for divine love, that is your most protected state. And there are literally hundreds and hundreds and hundreds of thousands of divine love spirits on the divine love path trying to help you, right? And many of them will be surrounding you as you're processing an emotion and all those different, holding a space for you. So let them do that for you. So they have your best interests at heart and they will help you deal with your emotions. But as soon as you go resistive, they will need to step back and let you work through what it is that you're resisting. Yeah? And they'll try to help you in other ways, like trying to arrange things for you in such a way or try to prompt you intellectually, you know, by giving you little messages that seem to pop out of nowhere in terms of helping you stay on the path. But they're not going to do, and they're not going to feel your emotions for you, because nobody can. Yeah. So understand that all of you are being greatly assisted as well. Right? But often because of our emotional addictions, it's the hooks to the spirits who are affecting us negatively that affect us the most. So we just need to learn to give up the addictions. Yeah. Jen?
4: Recently, on two separate occasions, while I was asleep, the spirit came and showed me into a library of books where I was asleep and stayed in the library and shared all the books that they loved.
0: Yeah.
4: And told me that he told me he was a librarian. On the second, a couple of nights later, I had a chef come to me who showed me into his kitchen,
0: yep,
4: created in the spirit world, and then cooked for me, and I watched and smelt, and both of those experiences were very different to anything that I've ever experienced before. So could you shed some light? I mean, I know I have a love of knowledge and have always wanted to be in a library, and I know I certainly have addictions with food and the smell of food. Is that what that's all about?
0: Everything is a law of attraction event, even your dreams, right? And any visions you've had and any interactions with spirits you have are all law of attraction events. So rather than me tell you what they are, the key is to now pray about what they are. Because remember, this is not about me telling you things. This is about God telling you things in the end. Because basically, what I'm trying to do now is start to wean you off of me. I'm not a nursing mother, right? So what I'm trying to do now for many of you is to wean you off of me so that you can focus on your relationship with God directly. And that will bring us all more and more together as we go through this process. So we'll all come together in love while we do that. But it's very important you now start asking these questions of your heavenly mother. Does that make sense? Right. So you'll find in future more and more I'll be weaning you off of asking me personal questions. No worries. All right, well, thank you very much for your time today. And hopefully I worked through a few emotions so that tomorrow is a better day. And I'm sorry if today hasn't been as good as you would normally expect, but that's the way it goes. Well, bye for now, and we'll see you tomorrow for those who are coming. Oh, you're going to sing for us. Do you want to sing? Anyone who wants to stay. You're very nervous.
8: I've been sitting here all this time just going,
0: working up to it.
8: Okay, testing. All right, I'm really nervous, but I absolutely love singing, and I've been typing on the forum and saying how much I want to perform, and I was talking to Helga, and I'm like, I should ask if I can perform here. So maybe I'll just do a little bit of breathing first before I start. Oh my gosh, I can't even believe I'm up here. All right, but I'm going to be singing a song called Angel by Sarah McLachlan. So I'll just close my eyes and do a bit of breathing first.

Oh man, I can just see the video cameras. Okay. Okay. No, I want to do it now. No better time than now. All right.

Just last words. Alright, I was fearing this was going to happen. It's not so bad. back to me. My mouth is really dry now. Okay.

There's quite a few who are coming along who've got different musical talents, and quite a number of people who are coming along who've got good singing voices and things like that. So what I'm going to do over the coming months is we're going to encourage some of those people to follow some of their desires as well. So hopefully that will make for some interesting presentations that we do in the future. Huh? Thank you very much for that. That was good.

During the week, a lot of emotions have been coming up for me about my connection with God, and I sort of related to being the Messiah and a lot of first century type of emotions, which I'm really afraid of getting into. And because I'm pretty afraid of getting into them, I shut myself down quite a lot this week, and as a result of that, I get sick instantly. As soon as I shut myself down, I get sick instantly, pretty much nowadays. And so I started getting sick about Wednesday-ish, and I started trying to deal with the fear firstly, and I've had quite a few fear-based events since then, but I've still not dealt with the fear, so the blockage is still there, which means that the sickness hasn't gone away. So it's going to continue, I believe, from now on until I get over the fear and into the emotions. Usually I've had this happen quite frequently at times over the last 5 or 6 years where I've had different events occur and taken some time to get out of the blocking of the event and into the actual, like, feeling the blockages and releasing the blockages and then eventually get into the core emotion. And you've probably found the same in some of your progression for those of you who are beginning to progress on the emotional path. So the key is to not judge yourself very much, which I've had a terrible tendency to do in the past, not so much now. And probably the majority of you have found at times you've had a tendency to judge yourself of not getting to your emotion. So my suggestion is to just allow the emotions to come up naturally. And that's what I'm trying to do firstly with my fear. So today you'll notice at times that I'll be quite shaky, and I'll be shaking physically because I'm still working through some fear and terror about some things. And you will also notice that my voice will sometimes fail, which is part of it. And I've got some fairly bad blockages across my chest today. So I'm finding it a bit difficult to breathe, sort of a bit asthmatic today, which has been the first time I've had that feeling for a long time. So that tells me that I've got an interesting few weeks coming up with all of that. And usually what I find is it might take a few weeks to a month for me to work through, if I work through them solidly, those emotions, it might take me a few weeks to a month to work through them. So hopefully by the next time I see you, I'll be feeling good again. At the moment, not feeling too good. That all being said, the subject that I'd like to talk to you today about is a really important subject for your own progression. It's the subject of longing for God's truth, which is really prayer for God's truth. And prayer for God's truth is one of the most essential things because it's the truth that actually sets you free. But it's not your truth that sets you free. It's God's truth that sets you free. Does that make sense to everyone? And so there is a huge difference between what is your personal truth and what God actually feels about you and what God knows about you. And in the end, what we need to do is start getting ourselves away from what we feel about ourselves in terms of what we believe ourselves to be and get ourselves into this state of actually coming to know how God sees us and beginning to see ourselves the same way that God sees us. Now, as you can imagine, that process is quite difficult because God has this huge universal view of everything, including this huge universal long-term view about yourself. So he knows exactly what you're capable of, right down to the most powerful thing you'll ever do. And he knows exactly what you're capable of, right down to the most negative and evil thing you might contemplate. God knows all those things and everything in between about you. But often we don't want to know them about ourselves. And so what we do, and what the majority of us has done all of our lives, is we've developed this fictitious viewpoint of ourselves. And anything that triggers or anything that confronts that fictitious viewpoint of ourselves, we don't want to see. And so what we finish up doing is spending a lot of our life avoiding truth and avoiding our law of attraction in order to not see the things that are actually going on inside us. Just turn this down a little. So what we need to do is get out of this state
of this fictitious viewpoint of ourselves and get into this state of seeing ourselves very clearly. And that is very, very difficult right at the start of this progression that you're entering into. Now, the transition between seeing yourself as you wish to see yourself and starting to see yourself as God sees you and actually enjoying it rather than avoiding it is the transition that we make from the second to the third sphere of our development in the spirit world. So, up until then, in the second sphere of the spirit world, we're making the transition from the first to the second sphere is all about actually learning to see love differently. And most of us don't see love. We see love in a very, very selfish way when we begin. And then as we start developing, we start seeing love in a totally different way. And that's the transition, the desire for us to see the truth about love, that is often the transition between the first sphere and the second sphere. So many of you have gone through that transition of starting to see that you actually not as loving as what you thought you were. And many of you have gone through that, going through that transition of starting to see that actually the things that you thought about yourself regarding love were actually in error. So many of you have gone through that transition or are going through that transition now. So that means you're going through the transition of getting from the first sphere to the second sphere. Now the second sphere location is a much, much different location because we start enjoying aspects of love, whereas before we were avoiding them. So many of you are now going through this transition of starting to see these aspects of love and starting to enjoy seeing, oh boy, I was unloving now, I see that now, and you start to feel quite good about seeing yourself a little more clearly with regard to love. Now of course there's lots of other gradients of love because we're talking about the seven spheres before the transition into a moment with God, right? So in the first sphere to second sphere transition, there's this big realization that goes on generally and this desire to start to live love in life. In the second to third sphere transition, it's the transition of the desire to live in truth. And particularly that transition is the case is if you're on the divine love path. And it's that transition that I'd like to talk to you about today. Because many of you, if you're not already in it, are getting close to being in it, in that transition. Now, remember the last time we got together we talked about prayer. And so many of you were there, was it last week? It just seems so long ago. many of you on the Saturday were quite surprised about some of the aspects of prayer, right? About how prayer is all emotional, for example, and that it's not intellectual, how, you know, it requires truth and openness and transparency and all these other things that we require during prayer. What we're doing today is we're extending the definition of prayer into, and in this particular case, focusing on praying for one particular thing, and that is for divine truth to enter your life. So that's what we're focusing on today, this desire, building this desire within you for divine truth to actually start growing inside of you. Now, for many of us, when we start, divine truth comes to us in a very intellectual way. So it doesn't hit us emotionally. It actually usually hits us intellectually. And we go, wow, this all sounds really good. But particularly when you think back to when you first heard a lot of the universal truth that we discussed, how did you feel when you first saw those original DVDs or, when you first came to those sessions, how did you feel? Most of us felt really buoyant. Wow, this is what I've been looking for all my life, understanding all of these things. It all makes sense. It all seems to fit together to me. You know, a lot of these emotions start flowing inside of us.

transition. So, if we remember from our discussion last week, prayer had to be emotional. Remember that? Prayer has to be truthful, sincere, pure. It doesn't come from your head. It comes from your passions, your desires, your longings. Remember all those points from our last discussion? Now, what we want to do today is start seeing truth also needs to be emotional. Truth is not just an intellectual exercise. Truth is going to be an emotional exercise for us. And what we want to do is start showing you how that can come about in your own life. Now, last week on the Saturday, when I started to talk about aspects of truth, did you notice how internally upset many of you became who were there? Did you notice this inside turmoil that begins? You saying that I have to be truthful in this situation and in this situation, and what about that situation? And, you know, we start actually asking a lot of these questions about situations specifically that we thought it would be better to not be truthful or to withhold information or to maintain privacy or whatever it is that we were trying to do. What we want to do today is start really deconstructing inside of ourselves this idea that we can actually connect to God without being truthful. Because the truth is, you can't. I've read through three forums this week that I found interesting because I had some sleepless nights because of this problem that I'm going through. So I finished up reading through a few forums, which is something I wouldn't normally do. And many of those people that are on the divine love path were saying that they could receive divine love without actually acknowledging divine truth, without knowing more truth. And I want to say that that's an impossibility, actually. It's an impossibility. There has to be, if you're receiving divine love, there has to be some new truth that you've also just grasped. Because without the truth, divine love cannot flow into you. Because remember, the Holy Spirit, the Holy Spirit is that physical connection between God and you through which the divine love can flow into your soul. And that connection, that physical connection, can't connect unless you're in truth. So there has to be some new truth that you've just got for that connection and the divine love to flow at that particular instant. Does that make sense? Without that, it's impossible for divine love to continue to flow. And the role of the divine love isn't to prepare you for truth. The role of truth is to prepare you for divine love. Do you understand the difference? So you can think of it like this. The divine love is not something that you're going to receive if you want to stay out of harmony with truth. So remember, we've got God, God's soul. So that's God. Everyone see that? It's pretty light. And then we've got our soul, just for a moment, which is our emotions, passions, desires, intentions. They're really the key four things that our soul are. There are obviously many other attributes. Remember, the connection between our soul and God's soul was the Holy Spirit. Remember, I described that the reason why it's called the Holy Spirit is because it's the only energy that God has that is used for the transmission of love, divine love, from God to you. So it is God's method of actually getting divine love into your soul, like a pipe that you get connected with. And remember, I've said in the past that the pipe, how only it can connect when we are in truth. So that's the whole principle. The pipe can only connect. You can think of it like the truth is like a gate valve, if you like, or a tap. When you open it, when you actually turn on the truth, then divine love flows. If you turn off the truth, then divine love stops. So truth is really, in the end, what prepares your soul for divine love to enter it. Can you see that? Truth is the thing that prepares your soul for divine love, this love from God. Remember, divine love is the love from God. And it's the truth that prepares your soul for the reception of divine love. So, when divine love stops flowing within me,

0: or if I've felt myself that it's never flowed within me, it is because there is some truth that I am not yet accepted. Now, these truths, there are literally hundreds of thousands of truths that we can accept. In fact, I feel that the truth is actually infinite. So there are literally billions and millions of truths that we can accept. But there are specific truths that affect the flowing of love. And the one primary specific truth is that God is an entity and God exists. That's a basic truth. Now, if I don't believe God is an entity, but rather I believe God is a force or a conglomeration or a conglomerate in numbers of entities or the universe itself, I will never be able to receive divine love in that state of belief. Now, when I say that state of belief, I'm not talking about the state of the belief that exists within my head. I'm talking about the state of belief that exists within my soul. And they are two different, completely different states. So in my soul, I might actually feel that God does exist, while in my head, I might intellectualize that God doesn't. And under that state, I can actually receive divine love. Do you understand? Because it's my soul, which is the real me, which is the connection with God. So in my head, I might be thinking, no, God doesn't exist, no, God doesn't exist. In my heart, I might be feeling, oh, I feel God does exist, but trying to suppress that emotion. But it's that emotion that's connecting with God. So therefore, it's that emotion that drives whether we receive love or not, not what's going on in my head. Now, the same applies with all other truths. Quite often, our head has one set of beliefs, and our emotional state has a completely different set of beliefs. And this is why many people in all religious paths receive divine love, and many people who are not on religious paths receive divine love. Because in their head, they're believing one thing, but in their heart, they're believing something that's quite different. Now, what we want to do is start activating the heart in a conscious way rather than an unconscious way. Does that make sense? In other words, we want to start receiving divine love and know what we're doing. Because if you know what you're doing, you can receive it faster and with more accuracy and often understand the principles and processes involved. And that's the whole point of our discussions. So that we understand the principles are involved in how I'm receiving divine love. So I may be going along, for example, to a Christian Pentecostal type church, and then I have these raising wonderful experiences now and then, and I feel like I'm connected to God at that moment, right? But I don't know why that happened. Or I might be a Muslim who goes along to a mosque and prays five times a day, and then sometimes while I'm praying, for some reason, I feel differently after I come out than the other times that I've prayed. So I want to know what's going on. What's the difference between those states? And the difference is, one time the soul is being activated, and there are truths that are being absorbed at the soul level, which allows the connection with the Holy Spirit, which allows divine love to flow. So what we now need to start to do is do this in a conscious way, actually start receiving divine love and understand what we're doing and understand why it's blocked and why we're not receiving it. So to do that, we need to understand the importance of truth. Now, I'm not talking about personal truth, although personal truth is a very important factor of it. What I'm talking about is there is a difference between divine truth, which belongs to God, but which can enter you emotionally, and your personal truth, which I'll put in quotations, because often your personal truth is actually completely erroneous. So you could say that your personal truth is, at the moment, your personal truth is your complete set of emotions that exist within yourself. So, for example, last week you might have been angry with an ex-partner and felt like you'd like to hit her even or hurt her even because you're so angry. Well, that's a part of your personal truth. Last week you were driving along in a car and somebody cut you off and swore at her. Well, that's a part of your personal truth. Does that make sense? But then there's also what you would classify as good things that are a part of your personal truth. Last week, the same week, you might have been having this lovely feeling towards somebody and this feeling of love, and you felt this real close feeling with somebody, you know? Might have been your child, or it might have been your partner, or it might have been your father or mother, or whatever. That's also your personal truth. Now, some of those personal truths happen to be harmonious with God's, and some of them happen to be in direct disharmony with God. So, personal truth is really an essential part of this process. But if personal truth exists within your soul, God's truth, God's divine truth, exists within her soul. You follow me? But God's divine truth can enter your soul. But the way divine truth enters your soul is not through the connection with the Holy Spirit. Right? Because the connection with the Holy Spirit is the connection of love entering your soul, not truth. The way truth enters your soul, and this is something I said in the first century too, is that you have to seek it. That's the way truth enters your soul. In other words, the only way that God's truth can enter into your soul is for this other aspect of your soul to be completely developed. And this other aspect of your soul is this desire in your soul for truth no matter what. For God's truth no matter what. Once you enter that state where you're desiring God's truth with all of your heart, now divine truth can actually enter your soul. And it's one of the most important preparations that your soul makes for divine love entering. Because without divine truth, you haven't got this connection. Sorry, I'm just fiddling with this mic because it's ringing a bit. Without divine truth, you haven't got this connection. So, if you could think of this whole exercise today, if you like, and it's going to be, in fact, an exercise that you use the rest of your entire existence, is an exercise of actually learning to bring your personal truth into harmony with God's truth. And one of the best things you could ever pray for, and remember, prayer is a longing, a passionate longing directed towards God. So in other words, it's an emotionally passionate longing directed from you towards God for something, and in this case, for divine truth to enter your soul. That's when you have a seeking attitude. That's when you're seeking. So from God's perspective, when you're seeking is when you're having all of your heart focused on actually wanting God's truth to enter you. God's truth about you as well as about the universe to enter you. Now, the aspects that we usually find easy and interesting are God's truth about the universe. You can see why, can't you? Because you've got no emotional attachment, necessarily, to many of those truths. Some of them you have emotional attachment to. So you might have a belief, for instance, in the old form that, of reincarnation, for example. So that's an emotional error within. So when you hear that particular truth, you're going to have some resistance to that. But most of the time, our hearing universal truth, hearing truth outside of ourselves, is a really fascinating and joyful experience. We feel really attracted to it. Right? But when it comes to somebody telling me some personal things about myself that I've never wanted to see all my life, now, how do I feel? That's a totally different kettle of fish, isn't it? That's a totally different situation. In most cases, we resist that truth with as much vigour as we possibly can manage. And usually that means getting angry and upset and all sorts of things with the person who brought us that truth. Now, if we're seeking God's truth, we won't have that way won't be in us. In other words, if you get to a point, and you'll get to this point when you make the transition between the second and the third sphere, where you will feel this passionate desire and longing within you all the time to find out what the truth is about yourself, no matter how bad it's going to look, and no matter how bad you're going to look in front of everyone else. And that's the transition between the second and the third sphere, that all people who make the transition on the divine love path have to go through. So if you want to be on the divine love path, you have to go through this transition. And people then say, well, what about free will? I thought I could do anything with my free will. Well, you can do anything with your free will, but God has made one path for God. And the path goes through this doorway of truth. So you could think of the start of the path to God, if you like. There's a doorway about natural love that you've got to step through. And the next doorway after that is a doorway about truth that you've got to step through. And then your path is going to lead you along some other roads, of course, and up to eventually the state of wonder. If we can just use a mic so we can capture some of this.
1: And I'd just like to mention, like, one of the things that came to my mind about it was when you're talking about free will, I thought, well, if I'm holding on to this truth, then I'm actually holding that person's free will in my own hands.
0: Exactly.
1: And I feel like that's worse than, only just expressing my own free will, but I'm causing someone to make decisions on falseness.
0: That's it. So when you start actually, and we'll go through some of the qualities of divine truth as we go through this chat, and one of them is that. One of them is that you'll get to a point where you realise that when you're withholding truth from others, you're actually now placing their lives in your hands to an extent. Now, by the time you get to the third sphere, you're not going to want to do that ever again.
1: And even though at the beginning I didn't really feel obligated because it's something that happened before I met this person, but then I started to begin, well, if they actually knew this information, then perhaps they wouldn't actually want to know me.
0: And perhaps they might make different decisions.
1: Yeah, that's exactly why I felt like I needed to tell them, because they probably wouldn't want to deal with me if they knew that.
0: Exactly. And when you think about it too, from a personal emotional perspective, anything that you're holding onto emotionally, that you're not being open about with another person, that is also harming you, because it means that you're trying to actually control that particular part of you in the interaction with them. And any attempt to control any part of you in interaction with another person means you're not being yourself with that person. So, for example, if the only way that true closeness is created between a couple is for each one of those couple to know exactly what they feel about each other, exactly what they feel, in every situation. Now, if you can imagine that state being a third sphere state, and then ask yourself about your own relationship. Does your partner know absolutely everything about you, how you feel about attractiveness, sexually, what you've done sexually, and all of those? Do they know all of those things about you? Not because they demand it of you, but because you want to give that to them. Does that make sense? Now, when you get to the third sphere condition, you will want to do that. I'd call that a life inventory of your life, given to your partner. You'll want to do that, for sure. If you don't want to do that, then there's an emotion of fear within you. Agreed? And fear is not harmonious with love or truth. And so, therefore, there's an emotion that's being driven. Now, if I'm in that state where I'm withholding something, so let's say during the sex act, I have a thought of some other previous partner. If I withhold that from my current partner, alright? You can see it's starting to get a bit tricky, right? If I withhold that from my current partner, then I'm blocking off a part of myself. Now, one thing you will learn in this process is that everything you block off from yourself or block off from another, you're actually inhibiting the flow of emotion through yourself. And what you will come to see in the end is that every single time you do that, you're disconnecting yourself from God as well. And you'll get to a point in your own progression when you understand truth fully that you don't need to do that anymore. You don't need to withhold anything from anyone anymore. And you can just be yourself completely at every single moment. And how freeing is that? That is really freeing. Also, we often hold on to these things, and yet they are not as big as what we believe them to be. So, for instance, in the example I just gave where you're making love to your partner, you have a thought of a previous partner, often we'll have such big feelings of shame. Oh, what was that about? And we'll go through this terrible internal turmoil, which will influence our sexual relationship with our current partner. And yet, the only reason why that thought might have come to us was because that particular partner had a certain emotional injury that was complementary to an emotional injury within me, that if I allowed myself to speak of it, I would find it there and then and release it. And then never think of that person again. Do you know what I mean? So quite often that's what could happen. But we often don't think that. We think, if I tell my partner, she's going to be really upset. She's going to be really angry. What might happen in my relationship? And we go down this other road, right? Which is the road of maintaining deceit with each other, which is the road of maintaining falsehood. In other words, I'm holding on to my personal truth, but actually, the problem is that it's also keeping me stagnant.
2: Just
0: go to the microphone. You need to hold it right up, Christy.
2: Couldn't you create an emotional injury in that partner?
0: No, you already are creating an emotional injury in that partner. This is what we don't understand. Whenever you withhold truth from someone at the soul level, their soul knows that you're withholding. There's a feeling, and many of you know this already, right, in your own interaction. You know when your partner's holding back something from you, do you not? Doesn't that cause damage? Right? What causes connection is you being totally open and truthful. That's what causes connection. This is one of the basic misunderstandings on this planet. The basic misunderstanding is I can hurt someone with truth. That is not ever true. You can never hurt someone with truth. The way you hurt someone is by withholding truth or lying. That's how you hurt people. And it's the error leaving the person that hurts them, not the truth entering them. And most of us believe it's the truth entering them hurts them. But the truth is that it's the error leaving that hurts you. If this error was never within you, then it would never have hurt you to hear the truth. And that's something we don't understand either. We'll talk about that in a minute. Tim? Wait for Mike.
1: I just wanted to say also that in making the decision to hold back the truth is the whole reason why we're here at the moment anyway. Because from when we were young, we did have these pure feelings of love and awareness of certain things, but it's all the information that got held from us through other people's fears and errors that brought us to believe those falsities as well and carry out that same system. So, yeah.
0: Exactly. So many of us have become addicted to falsehood. We've become addicted to it because it prevents certain emotions from being experienced that we don't want to experience. So what we do is we become so addicted to maintaining a lie with everyone, just so that everyone doesn't have to feel emotions. But what God wants is us to live in complete truth from God's perspective. So that is going to mean that we're going to need to, at some point in the future, understand all the truth about myself. All the truth. Everyone around me will know that I'm being completely and 100% truthful at all times, at some point in their future as well. Don't understand that, Josh?
3: How do you know when you said before that the situation where you have to deal with another soul wants to hear the truth? How do you know when not to say the truth? You're saying with those fear conditions you're going to just say the truth all the time. That means that every person, every interaction that I'll come in contact with, I'm just going to say the truth about what I feel about them and myself. But isn't that unloving if they don't want to know the truth and live in their denial?
0: They need to be given a choice, a chance to make that choice.
3: So you just say, can I tell you the truth?
0: Yeah, like I'm going to be truthful with everyone in all situations. Do you want to know the truth that I know about you? A lot of people say, no, I don't. And that's okay too, isn't it? That's their free will. They're allowed to make that choice. They're not going to be closer to God making that choice, but they're allowed to make that choice.
3: But it seems it's a bit blurry there because there's situations where you're going to feel strongly that you want to say the truth and the other person will just not want to hear the truth and you feel like you're keeping it in.
0: Yeah, well, I don't feel inside of myself that there's any blurry situations when it comes to truth. The feeling I have is that under all circumstances, in every situation, I'm going to say the truth because I just have this really, really strong desire in me to do that. And every time I don't do that, I compromise myself. And I don't want to compromise myself anymore. So in the end, you've got to remember that love is not just loving of the other person, it's also loving of yourself. And you and the other person, in your eyes, will become equal. So in other words, if somebody doesn't want to say hear the truth, but you want to say it, you're allowed to say it. Just as much as they're allowed to not hear it.
3: I'm just really afraid that that will get you into bad situations with society.
0: Certainly.
3: And like, will that happen?
0: Well, it got me in some pretty bad situations. Yeah.
3: What's the worst thing that happened to you?
0: Well, I died.
3: You died?
0: Yeah, I was, you know, hung on a stake.
3: Like, this time around, have you said, like, I don't know, the truth about...
0: I lost all my family for 7 years. None of them ever spoke to me for 7 years. So that was one thing that happened. I lost every single friend I ever had. So all the friends that I had up to 33, not a single one of them is in my life now. Not a single one is in my life now.
3: What about issues with the law and how they, you know, they could lock you down?
0: I've had to pay lots more money in tax because of telling the truth, for example. And I had one property sell one day too late for me to actually include it in a different taxation scheme, and I had to pay $60,000 just by actually, by me not, the accountant wanted me to falsify the day of sale to one day earlier, and I refused to do that because I wouldn't have been truthful. And it cost me $60,000 to do that.
3: So if we left today and just said the truth constantly every moment, we're going to end up crying 4 hours a day? Is it just going to happen?
0: Well, what will happen is that this is the beauty of truth, is the truth opens your soul. So emotions, all of your, like, what do you think I felt when I had to pay $60,000 just because I didn't have the right date on a settlement contract? What do you think I felt? I had no money at the time. So what do you think I felt? Right? So I felt quite triggered, right? And there's lots of emotions I had to do with. How unfair is this? You know, like about taxation and all sorts of issues, just because I had to stay in truth. And you'll find if you stay in truth, 100% of the time there'll just be so many emotions that come up as a result. And it will be beautiful for you because every one of those emotions is what's preventing you from staying in truth.
2: I haven't studied the Bible, but did you talk about you can't serve two masters?
0: Yes, I did.
2: So for me, say for example, using the taxation thing, I don't believe that tax money is necessarily used towards purposes of divine love and truth.
0: Yep.
2: Therefore, if I'm contributing to that, that's sort of the question within.
0: You can decide to not pay tax if you want. The thing is, if you're lying about it, now you're breaking the law of God. So you're allowed to say to the government, I'm not paying tax. Like, God has no problems with that. God does have a lot of problems with you lying about, because you break your relationship with God there.
2: My question is, would he want you to pay $60,000 to a system that ultimately doesn't serve?
0: Doesn't care.
2: Well, that's, I guess, his
0: part. What does God care about?
2: You've been truthful.
0: God cares about your soul. So God doesn't worry about $60,000 either way, right? God worries about your soul. That's what God's concerned about. You see, this is where we often want to compromise truth. You see, what we have is we have these financial investments in actually not telling the truth. That God, from God's perspective, God has no trouble with you not paying tax. But God has a lot of trouble with you lying about it, from God's perspective. When I say God has a lot of trouble with it, he doesn't feel any emotion in the sense of, oh, you naughty girl, you know, whatever. He's just saying to you, you can't connect with me when you do that. You're never going to be at one with me doing that. That's all he's saying to you. Does that make sense?
2: I have to...
0: We'll talk about all these issues in detail during the day. The key is to feel into every issue that you're raising and question you're raising is to feel into it emotionally. Because when you feel into it emotionally, what will happen is you'll start understanding that actually I have an emotional reason why this particular issue is an issue for me. And how many of you know, for example, that the taxation department, if you stop paying tax, is going to really go for you? Most of us are very afraid of authority, are we not? This is why we often pay our tax when we don't want to. How many of you want to pay your tax? No one. Interesting. I don't want to either. Right. How many of you feel like you have to pay your tax? Yeah. Or how many of you feel like you're just going to falsify as much as you can so you don't have to pay it? The majority of people, many people, are in that state. Right? Now, there is an emotional reason why we're in that state. And that emotional reason is the core reason we need to address in our relationship with God. Right? So, yes, the question that Josh asked was, have you had to pay prices for telling the truth? Yes. This system of things we live in, the way that it's constructed is, there are lots and lots of prices you're going, so-called prices you're going to have to pay for truth. In my opinion, the biggest price you can have for telling a lie or staying in a state of falsehood is your relationship with God. That's the biggest price you could ever pay for anything. And I don't want to sacrifice that for anything. Even if it means I go to jail because I said or done something from a world's perspective as being wrong. I just don't want to ever do that with God.
4: Getting back to your earlier conversation, in relation to being in bed with someone, not that I found that more interesting, but I couldn't get the question. I don't know if other people have noticed this, but you talk about the spirituality with, say, sex or intercourse or whatever you want to call it. I don't know if other people have had the same experience, but usually during the act before that, when it culminates, if that happens at the same time, and I'm sensitive about my language, there's a clairvoyance there that you, at that time, you know exactly what the person's thinking and feeling. I don't know if the other people have the same thing. Yeah. It's really hard to lie
0: exactly.
4: At that moment.
0: Exactly.
4: Because you just see through the other person.
0: Exactly. And that's very true. That's one of the things that God made us to do, is that when we're feeling a positive emotion, in this case, sexual climax or a sexual orgasm, we're also feeling all the other emotions generally flow through us, and we're quite naked, not in a physical sense, but in an emotional sense.
4: And physically.
0: And physically, obviously, in many cases. But more importantly, emotionally, we're quite naked to the other person anyway. Just behind it.
5: You know how you said something about not lying and stuff?
0: Yep.
5: If a friend told you something about another friend and they didn't want to, and they didn't want you to tell them, and then the friend that they were talking about asked you a question about that, what do you do? Like, because you know, you said that you wouldn't tell, but then it's kind of lying if you say, oh, I don't know what you're talking about.
0: Okay, so what? If you, the first issue is, why are you saying to people that you won't tell the truth to others? Like, there's an emotion in that. And usually the emotion is that I want to retain this friend to be my friend. Right? So you want an intimacy with a certain friend, but in order to get that intimacy, they're telling you you've got to say nothing about your relationship with them, basically. Now, how can you ever have intimacy with that requirement right at the beginning? You can't. So the first thing we would need to address is, why am I agreeing to maintain something as private to a person who's demanding that of me before they tell me the truth? Obviously, they don't understand love yet. If they understood love, they would understand that actually, every time I ask you to not tell the truth about something, I'm actually compromising your relationship with God, or I'm attempting to. Right? So that's number one. Why? What emotion within me causes me to even agree to having a relationship on that basis?
5: But if it's like for a surprise or something, and you don't like want them to know, but you don't want to lie?
0: Well, if it's a surprise or something, we're talking about soul-based things here, not things where everyone's planning a birthday party or something like that, right? Obviously, all of those kind of issues are very, very separate, because the person will find out eventually what you're doing, right? But I'm talking about where there's something that affects their life or something about the person that would be very, very good for them to know. I'm not talking about these little, like, parties or, you know, planning parties around, you know, surprises or, you know, like, often I will get Mary a surprise, but I won't tell her what it is until I give it to her. Does that make sense? That's not withholding truth about a soul-based issue. What I'm talking about here is withholding truth about a soul-based issue. So let's say your friend told you something she doesn't like about your other friend. So now we're talking about a soul-based issue. Right? Now, under those circumstances, why would I agree to enter a code of silence with this first friend? There must be an emotion within me that causes me to do that. So I need to address that if I want to be closer to God. Secondly, the person themselves asking me to maintain a code of silence has an issue. They don't want to tell the person directly. In other words, they're not being loving to your other friend. So they're not practicing love. If they were practicing love and they were upset with your other friend, they would go straight to your other friend and say, look, I'm actually upset with you because of whatever it is. Does that make sense?
5: So if they find out about it eventually, then it's okay?
0: They find out about it. And my feelings are, if firstly, look at the emotional reason why you have allowed yourself to be controlled by this other person by acceding to their wish that you don't tell the truth. Because that's really what's happening. You're being controlled. Secondly, look at the emotion in your friend. Obviously, your friend is not being loving. What do you want to continue having relationships in your life where people are not loving? That's something you need to work your way through. But when you're in a state of abundance with God, you will want to have all of your relationships loving. Right? The third thing is that your friend who is being kept out of the loop is not really your friend yet until you can love her and tell her the truth. So there's a lot of issues of love and truth in that, just that one little example you brought up, actually. Just that one little example. Now, I know what happens inside of us is we go, oh, but if I tell that person, this person's going to get angry with me. Well, my suggestion is go ahead, do that, let the person get angry, talk to them about the principles of love. If they never want to see you again, okay. Then you found out, you just found out how important your love was. And see, many of us are not willing to find out how much people really love us.
4: No.
0: And we are not willing actually to tell other people how much we really love them either, generally. By our actions, by the way in which we act towards them. We have the mic down.
5: Situations where people don't tell you the truth, and you know
0: that
5: because you can feel the
0: alignment.
5: I get very angry.
0: Right. And when people don't tell you the truth and you're getting angry, you're denying an emotion of hurt inside of your own soul. So the first thing is to go through that anger. So, you know, you use that anger. So you might go out and punch some bag or bear with the hose or whatever. And really, you know, yell and curse or whatever about the actual issue. But allow that to actually open up this pathway into your grief about it. And grieve the situation. Usually when people don't tell us the truth, there's a lot of things occurring. Obviously it's their law of attraction, but it's also ours. So there's an emotion in our soul being triggered that we need to allow ourselves to access. So if I understand that intellectually and allow myself to settle into that emotion, you'll work through a lot of reasons why people don't tell you the truth. So nowadays, I have most people come up to me and tell me all the truth about their life, even the most sordid details. And the reason why is I don't have any judgment about their most sordid details, and I don't have any feelings of condemnation towards them, and all these emotions within me have been released, which means that they feel they can tell me the truth. So we need to work through those emotions. So if there's an emotion of anger capping it, then the emotion of anger is actually preventing a deeper emotion of sadness within yourself about being lied to. Allow yourself to access that emotion. Now, it's a very core emotion because when you're lied to, you're actually being told that they don't love you. So you see, this is a basic thing about lying that most of us get when we're lied to, that we don't get when we're the one doing the lying. You understand? Is that when we're being lied to, the reason why we often feel hurt when we find out the truth is because we start to realise, in fact, that there was no love in the lie. And so in that instant, we're actually feeling a feeling of being unloved. And it's a core emotion within people on this planet, a feeling of being unloved. And the way to tell whether you're actually loved is the person telling you the truth. Now, if they're not telling you the truth and you feel that they're not, feel the emotion inside of yourself of being unloved. Allow yourself to work through that emotion. When you work through that emotion, you will find that you will probably have a break in this relationship with that person, unless the person goes through a process of actually working out why they lie. When they do that, they get into a state of repentance, and you will probably also easily get into a state of forgiveness. But I'm saying even if they're not like that, you still need to forgive. But go into the emotion inside of yourself that's triggered. The emotion inside of yourself will always be related to it being a lack of love. Because in the case of truth not being told to me, the person is very, very definitely saying to me that they don't love me. And this is something that we are very sensitive with at the soul level. This is why children in particular, when they lie to them and afterwards they tell the truth, they get pretty upset, right? Because they are very, very sensitive. But what happens is as we grow up, we become more desensitized to actually lies and withholding the truth and so forth. And so we learn to live in this environment where lies become commonplace. But many of us still have that soul thing going on. And we're quite hurt at the soul level whenever we're lied to. So let yourself feel that unloving. It is an unloved feeling inside of yourself.
2: Is it okay to say to the person, I know that you're lying to me, why are you lying?
0: Yeah, say that you feel that you're lying to them. That why are they lying? Are they trying to protect you? Or are they trying to protect themselves? Usually they're trying to protect themselves from their own emotion. So most lies that are told or most withholding of truth is all done in order for a person to protect themselves from feeling an emotion. So talk about that, but if the person doesn't want to tell you the truth still, at the end of the day, you're better off still feeling the emotion first and feel the emotion of being unloved first, because that's the emotion that's being triggered in you. When you feel that emotion and that emotion leaves you, you'll find the person might automatically come up and say, oh, last week, I told you a lie actually, and I feel really bad about it now, and I feel like I need to tell you the truth. And that might happen automatically once you've dealt with the emotion. So many of you will find if you deal with the core emotion, events conspire in such a way that the truth comes out anyway quite rapidly after that. So allow yourself to deal with the core emotion. Now what I would like to do for the moment is I want to interview my lovely lady, so Mary can join me up here. The reason why I want to interview her is Mary's gone through a lot of stuff about truth quite recently, and Mary's gone through quite a lot of stuff about truth recently. And what I wanted to do is for Mary to share with you the whole process she's been through over the last year and a half about truth. Because there's been many aspects in that to it that she's found, and I feel that many of you will connect quite strongly to some of the stages, if you like, of opening up to divine truth.
2: Can I just say something?
0: Is it on? Yep. I'll just turn it up. Which one are you? Yes. What are you talking about?
2: Hello. I just wanted to say how isn't my soulmate really awesome? And he loves you so much because he is so sick today.
0: So. Alright, so before you met me, we met December, not last year, but the year earlier. Mm-hmm. December 29th or 8th or something like that it was.
2: Yeah.
0: The ladies always have the dates. Before you met me, how did you view yourself with regard to truth? Like, did you feel you were a truthful person? Did you feel you were open and honest to people around you? What did you feel?
2: I felt that I had a high regard for truth. And that I told the truth most of the time. I would have said all of the time. I would have said I don't lie. And I would have said that I appreciate others telling me the truth. And in fact, my mother will tell you. Well, she probably won't tell you. But she would say to me that you used to get so upset, Mary, if I said that the dog ran away, but actually he died. And you found out later, it was always a huge deal for me. So I thought I was very truthful and loved truth.
0: Good. So when we, shortly after we met, we started spending time together in the first 3 or 4 months. How did you find truth then? Like, what were feelings that you went through?
2: Firstly, when we were talking about God's truth in not personal terms, I absolutely loved it. I was fascinated. I was excited. I couldn't stop talking about it, and we used to spend hours talking about that. But when it came to pointing out truth about me, it was very confronting.
0: What used to happen then if you had truth about yourself pointed out?
6: I would get angry, usually. I went all right for a little while. It stressed me out and I'd withdraw. And then, in not too long, I got very angry at you for pointing things out or for you being truthful about the emotions you were having regarding my behaviour or my actions.
0: Yeah.
6: I would try and control you in that way.
0: Yeah. So when you went through that, what were you feeling? Like, what were the feelings inside of you? Were you feeling that this was a truth issue, or were you feeling that I was just being a bastard?
6: No, I couldn't think you were a bastard, which was really hard.
0: And then you told you would like to do that.
6: I didn't recognise that it was an issue of truth. I felt that it was all just very overwhelming emotionally, and that things were far too confronting and moving too quickly. But I didn't relate it to actually me resisting truth about my own emotions.
0: So you sort of felt that it was my fault that you were being confronted with truth, or you felt I was being too intense.
6: Yeah, emotionally, that's definitely what I felt. In my head, I was telling myself lots of other stories, but really, I was blaming you for bringing me truth.
0: What were the stories you were telling yourself in your head?
6: Well, I was denying a lot of my anger. I was saying I wasn't angry.
0: Right.
6: And I was saying, no, this is a good thing, and he's a really great man, and okay, I need to take this all on board. But my emotions and my behaviour were actually saying, back off, I don't want to know. I'm really angry at you for telling me the truth.
0: Yep.
6: Or I would go into, I hate myself because I'm such a bad person.
0: Yep. So then we got to a stage where it was starting to get really intense emotionally for you. And what were you feeling towards me then in terms of truth, like?
6: In terms of you telling the truth?
0: And in terms of even our relationship then, you were starting to feel...
6: I started to feel very shut down towards you.
0: Yeah.
6: And I told myself I didn't have any feelings for you, I couldn't possibly, and actually that I wanted to get away from you.
0: Yeah.
6: Yeah.
0: So then we spent 3 months apart. And during that time, what were you feeling like about the truth? Like, you still had this attraction, didn't you?
6: Definitely. I knew that I had found the truth of God, but I wasn't willing to look at the truth of who I really was, or emotionally, not just about my identity, because that was also huge, but even just my own emotions and the own emotions that I was carrying around and the emotions that were in my life. I was resistive to feeling that they were the truth. And
0: so what happened in your law of attraction then? So the question was, what happened with Mary's law of attraction? During this time when she was really wanting to stay away from me, but still feeling drawn towards truth, like, so it was...
6: Life got pretty difficult, because my soul was sending out a few different messages. My law of attraction got pretty intense, and... But because I wanted to shut down what my truth was, how I was feeling emotionally, I got really to quite a desperate sort of feeling inside of me. I sort of felt a bit suicidal for the first time in my life because there was such a stark contrast between where I felt I wanted to go and where I was letting myself go emotionally in terms of what was truly happening inside me.
0: And were your emotions flowing during that time?
6: No, not at all. I went through this period of not being able to cry at all. I couldn't process a thing. And my law of attraction got really intense. Every single patient I saw and family member that I saw for about a week and a half cried and cried. I'd just come in and touch them or say something to them and they'd be crying and I'd be going... I get it. I kind of cry.
0: Okay. So then there were sort of some changes that occurred between you and God. And what were those changes that sort of caused you to open up a little emotionally?
6: It's all very
0: blurred.
6: Well, I guess I've reached a point where... The contrast was so great. I felt like I can't keep going on like this.
0: So didn't you, for a period of time, decide to live in the truth of the fact that you were not going to do the truth?
6: Oh, yes. Yeah. I went through that phase where nothing that AJ says is true. I'm just going to live the life, sort of the truth I had before, the truth that my family believed, who I the role I always had with my friends, my family, and that's right. And that it was all, I needed to just move on with my life and get on with it.
0: Right.
6: That's when the pain really kicked in.
0: So when you went into that place of full denial of truth,
6: yeah.
0: Something had obviously before then happened in your soul would open you up to truth, and so now you're starting to feel quite a lot of pain.
6: Yeah, and that's when I went through this awful period then of feeling, okay, I found the truth, but I can't live in it. Because it's too big and it's too intense and
0: too hard.
6: Yeah, I'm not strong enough to be in the truth, but I know what the truth is, and that's pretty bad. Yeah.
0: Okay, so that period lasted for quite a few weeks.
6: Mm-hmm.
0: Yep. And then you sort of had a breakthrough with God. And I don't know if you remember that. I remember a lot. I remember a lot of it better than you.
6: I feel like I've had a few breakthroughs with God, but probably I just felt really desperate. I can't go on like this. I just have to go into this emotion, which by that stage was very black and very dark. And is that when I called you? Yeah, the time. Yeah. So, and then I was just sobbing for a long time and feeling that this is true and I can't cope with it, God.
0: Yeah. So you went through this place of realizing that, and this was more like a feeling that you realized that you had to follow the truth, otherwise there'd be lots and lots of pain in your life. And did you really make a soul desire for truth at that point, though?
6: No.
0: Okay. So what happened then over the next 6 months? Like
6: a lot of toing and froing between truth, denial, resistance, truth. And still an intense fascination and longing for God's truth about the way the universe works, the way my soul works, but still a lot of resistance to actually feeling what my personal truth is about my life, my family, my relationships, who I am as a person.
0: So you felt really, really attracted to all of the soul truths about the universe and about God's laws and all of those things.
6: And emotional processing, the whole thing, yeah.
0: But when it came to actually being confronted with an emotional side of yourself, it was like really hard then. So what would happen under those circumstances when that emotion inside yourself got confronted?
6: I would still tend to get fairly angry, or I would get self-punishing as an avoidance sort of going into the deeper emotion.
0: Yep.
6: So I'd beat myself up or I'd beat you up.
0: Yep.
6: Yeah. Emotionally.
0: One of the two.
6: Yep.
0: In order to stop yourself from getting to the truth. Now, and a few months ago, you sort of got exhausted with that process as well. So can you describe some of the emotions you were feeling to everyone about how that eventually exhausted you as well, how you got into that state of exhaustion of resisting all the time?
6: Yeah. Well, I wasn't really progressing. I wasn't clearing things. My law of attraction was such that there was a lot of conflict happening, because that's what was happening inside of me, with yourself, with my family, with my friends. There was a lot of, I think I dealt with something and it would reoccur. I was tired of trying to keep an even keel in my life, because that's what I was doing in all of my relationships and within myself. I'll deal with this, but then I'll try and make everything else okay.
0: So there was quite a few blockage emotions then that you were working through in terms of still wanting the truth in your heart, but not being able to live it in your life.
6: Yeah. Because one of my big emotions has been about self-protection and making everyone else happy around me. So if I felt like everyone was happy around me, I felt very safe. And so a lot of my behaviour for a long time had been related to being a nice girl, a good girl, someone who looked after everyone else.
0: Yep.
6: So I would say I want truth, I want to live in it, and then a big emotion about that would get confronted and I would struggle.
0: Now, you said at the beginning that you felt yourself to be a really sort of moral, truthful person. By this stage, what were you starting to feel about yourself?
6: Pretty bad about myself and feeling it had been a bit of... I just felt more confused about myself. I still had the story running in my head that I'm a nice, good girl, and taking on a lot of the conflict with my family, it's my fault because I haven't been a nice, good girl. So then I was starting to feel kind of, maybe I'm actually an awful person, and getting into these very self-punishing emotions.
0: And during this phase of trying to face up with the truth, what was happening with the family, right? What was going on there?
6: a lot of conflict, and because I had this emotion that this is all my fault, that's what I was attracting from them as well.
7: So they were basically saying it's your fault that you were saying all these things are not true, it's your
6: you
7: fault.
6: You ruined our family.
7: You ruined us. Now,
0: what caused you to change from actually, so at this point you still say that you were still really in a way resisting truth, like in your heart truth wasn't a joyful thing, it was like it was a painful thing all the time. So what caused this transition between truth being a painful thing and truth being a joyful thing?
6: I realised that I was tired out and I recognised on some level that truth was really important. And so I made this decision that, and it was an intellectual decision, I'm going to tell the truth about everything all of the time, no matter what happens. And that was really confronting in our relationship because I was still going through a lot of turmoil and I really wanted you to feel secure in the relationship. But I decided, no, that's it, I'm just going to tell the truth all the time. And so I launched into that, and I prayed a lot about knowing what God's truth was about me, which was a big thing, because then I found out.
0: Yeah. Okay.
6: Yeah.
0: So what happened in that process of finding out? What went on there for you inside of yourself?
6: I found that once I started to be really honest, I recognised that my emotions were flowing a lot easier and I was starting to get deeper into the emotions.
0: So during this phase, your emotions started coming up really rapidly.
6: Yes.
0: And easily.
6: Yeah.
0: You're accessing them.
6: Yeah. Yep. And then we did an exercise of a big review of my life in terms of men.
0: Yeah.
6: Because all the time we're dealing with our emotion, our relationship issues. So I sat down one day and I had a page for every man, for every relationship I'd had in my life. And I started to write down not the story of what I told myself in my head about what those relationships were about, but really the nuts and bolts of what happened. How I met this man, what happened when I met this man, how he treated me, how I treated him, and what happened. And looking at it all in black and white, and then I started to ask myself to be really honest about the emotions, like, was love driving me in this relationship? Doesn't really look like it, and so I started to open up to a lot of deeper emotions.
0: Do you mind sort of describing some of the patterns that you discovered that you didn't really think were there before then?
6: Yep, okay, so I had told myself that I'd always been in relationships that where I was in love and that I've been quite moral in those relationships, and what I found was that I'd met a lot of, I hadn't had a lot of long-term relationships, but I'd had different liaisons with men throughout my life. A lot of them involved alcohol when I met them, a lot of them involved sleeping with them quite early in the relationship. A lot of them involved them not giving their heart to me and me keeping them very much at distance, feeling like I could be the more developed one in the relationship, things like that.
0: Now,
6: so that was quite a shock to me in terms of what I had told myself was my personal truth.
0: Yeah. So when you started stepping into that, you felt a lot of emotions flow just as you were talking about it with you.
6: Massive emotions. The shame and like a lot of law of compensation issues about not loving myself, yep, not loving them.
0: And you started to see a separation between sex and love as well?
6: Definitely, yeah.
0: And then when you started getting to the bottom of that, you've also had a huge sensation of relief. And I was just wondering whether you could describe that.
6: Yeah, it was like my soul was doing a little jig. Like you finally facing truth inside of you, and I could just feel how all of these emotions were leaving me. I could feel the patterns that I'd had in my relationships leaving me. That finally my soul was saying, finally the mental thing about love and sex that I'd always had running, it was finally coming together in my soul.
0: Yeah.
6: And I had this really emotional experience of really emotionally realising that when my soul is in truth, it's ready to receive divine love. Before then, I'm just blocking it at every turn.
0: Yeah.
6: But when I can see myself in terms of how God sees me, or at least be in my truth with my emotions, I'm so much more receptive.
7: So before then, you were sort of viewing all of these problems as really, really large problems, where you're like, how's I ever going to resolve any of these issues because they're really, really large. What were you feeling now after you had these experiences? What were you feeling how big the problems were then?
6: Well, they were leaving me really quickly. I was

0: And so a lot of emotions were leaving you really rapidly there. So how did you find, in terms of your relationship with yourself, like, did you still have this deep shame and guilt feelings that you were carrying around before?
1: No, there's still some there, yeah. But it was much lighter load, yeah. I felt really high on truth, like it was like, because I finally found truth inside of me and I wasn't trying to hide anything, I wasn't trying to make anyone happy anymore. Yep. It was quite liberating.
0: And did it feel hard anymore?
1: No, and I felt like I want truth. I want everyone to tell me the truth. And before, because I'd had all of my pleasing emotions, I didn't want to say the truth to others because maybe that would upset them. And also, I didn't want to hear it from them because that would definitely upset me. And now I felt a lot freer in my interactions with other people just to say exactly how I felt and to hear exactly how they felt.
0: Yeah. So now when you think about truth, like before when you were thinking about truth, the feeling I would have from you is like almost panic. Like this is feeling of terrible.
1: What am I going to find in there?
0: What am I going to find? How bad, dark, whatever it's going to be. Now, when you think about truth, what do you feel about it now?
1: Really excited.
0: Yeah. So I suppose what we've been trying to do is it's to illustrate this transition that occurs if you're willing to face all of these things truthfully. You can see that at the beginning, Mary was finding it really difficult. And by the way, I've been through a very, very similar experience to Mary in my own life. Initially, really, lots of resistance to truth, lots of emotional pain as a result of the resistance to truth, and so forth. Working through these emotions and actually allowing yourself to see the things that you were totally ashamed of and totally, you know, all these different things. And ironically, when you do that, there's this huge relief. And also, because the truth is opened up a pathway within you now, the emotions are now going to be flowing very, very rapidly and very consistently. And there's a feeling you have now when you're feeling emotions compared to what you were feeling before. What are those kind of feelings you have now when you're feeling emotions?
1: Well, it feels like a relief. It's like I had the emotional realization that processing actually makes emotions leave your soul and it changes your soul. I feel like, bring it on, you know. I want to be triggered. Whereas before I was sort of tiptoeing around it all.
0: We got rats in my cave. You also, why you sometimes mention that while you're feeling emotion, that's when you feel the emotion real now.
1: Definitely.
0: So it's like you feel like your authentic self.
1: Yeah. And I also have really emotional feelings about truth. Like, I feel quite emotional talking about it. It feels like a really beautiful thing to tell the truth and to feel the truth, to feel the truth about God. And I actually feel so much more open to God and closer to God.
0: Yeah. So instead of viewing truth as a painful experience like we were before, now you're viewing truth like it's just a pleasure to have it and to live in it. Now, the reason why I wanted Mary to describe that for you is that she's obviously recently gone through those experiences, so they're fairly alive in her mind and in her feelings still. And I wanted to connect with you on a number of levels and help you understand what kind of emotions you would go through once you make this transition of actually wanting to not feel truth in your life into this transition of just absolutely loving the truth in your life. Now, when you get to this state of absolutely loving truth in your life, that's when you are really praying or longing for divine truth from God. Until that point, you are not really longing for God's truth to enter you. In other words, you're not really praying for truth. What you're doing is to praying to avoid truth. Because remember, it's the emotional state of your soul that causes God's soul to respond. So when you're in this state of desiring to avoid truth in your life, what you're actually doing is praying to God, please keep truth away from me. That's really what you're doing. As soon as you allow yourself to actually feel this deep longing for truth, which is this transition into the third sphere that we're talking about, once you make this transition, you'll have this great longing for truth in your life, and you'll have a feeling of joy and sometimes euphoria

0: of actually learning a new truth about yourself. Not about the universe now, but about yourself. So you know that euphoric experience you have when you're learning the truth about the universe? Well, you'll start having those kind of experiences learning the truth about yourself. And not only will you have that experience, but you actually feel the truth entering you. Excuse me. You'll feel the truth entering you, and you'll feel the error relieving you. You'll feel the relief of the error leaving you. Now, that's the process that we want to talk about, because you notice that at the beginning, Mary felt that she was quite truthful in her relationships with others and so forth. But then coming to realize that actually the truth wasn't happening at the emotional level was a real big sort of, you'd say, almost a negative experience in the sense that this terrible feeling of shame and guilt and so forth passes over you. Once you get through that feeling, you will no longer have this terrible feeling about truth in your life. So one of the core emotions that all of us at some point will need to face is this reason why we want to avoid truth. The reason why we have this attraction towards knowing everything externally and a very, very big distraction from knowing things about what's going on inside of myself. What we want to do is get to the point where we want everything. Now, law of attraction events will tell you whether you really want truth or not in your life. So, for example, you might find yourself getting distracted a lot in your life. Who's finding that? Like, you're finding yourself quite distracted, feeling distracted with it. Well, that's because you don't have an internal desire yet for truth. Does that make sense? Like, so allow yourself to feel about that emotion. Allow yourself to feel the emotion of that. There's a reason behind it. So with any of these things, never condemn yourself. The judgment of yourself is just as pointless and fruitless, aside from that, it does have fruitage, and unfortunately most of the fruitage of judgment is very negative. But it is pointless to judge yourself or another. So stop judging yourself and allow yourself to see the truth of yourself. And so with everything that we talk about, if you're avoiding truth in your life, allow yourself to see that you are. Acknowledge that you are. Start talking to God that you are. Why are you? What's the fears that you have inside of you? Now, when you have this seeking attitude towards truth, and initially it's going to be more intellectual than emotional, isn't it? Because initially you love the truth, and you can love the external truth, and you realize you've got to start hitting the eternal truth intellectually, but as you can see from Mary's experiences, emotionally, it's hurting at that point. Every truth that hits you is like a condemnation of yourself. Does that make sense? So in that state, we're often, here we know, yeah, I want to get the truth, I want to get the truth, I want to understand the truth about myself. But here in my emotions, I'm like, truth, my truth, and we're trying to prevent the truth from hitting us emotionally, right? Now, understand there's an emotion behind that as well. There's an emotional reason why I'm condemning this personal truth from ever touching me. Allow yourself to investigate why. Now, most of the time, for Mary, it was this deep issue was shame, wasn't it? Personal shame, which Mary had to experience. For different people, it's different things. But a lot of times it is to do with shame and embarrassment. You look at way, way back in your history as a child, how many times were you placed in a situation of shame when somebody found the truth out about you? Look, you wet your pants. And, your siblings or your parents told people. How did that feel? Shame. So what did you do then? Look, didn't want anybody to know anything, did you then? Can you see it straight away, just that one event, and a single event like that is going to cause shame to be attracted to truth. So in my heart now, I'll have a feeling that truth is shameful. Straight away, just from that one experience. And can you see how in my childhood I might have had 20 or 30 or 50. If I've been abused sexually, I might have 100, 200 of those experiences of shame connected with truth. Many of us have family shames that were covered up. So how many of you experienced that? Where, maybe an alcoholic parent or whatever, yeah? And we're covering up this shame in the family. Nobody wants, these are obviously connections then between shame and truth. Truth becomes a very shameful thing then. So shame will be one of the avenues of truth, or one of the emotions that we'll need to work through before we'll be able to let yourself see truth. So allow yourself to work through the blockages for you seeing your own truth. Now, when you do that, divine truth about you can enter you. But if you refuse, if you block that still, if you keep those blockages there, you're actually placing a barrier. There is actually, energetically, emotionally, there is this force-filled barrier around you. And to be frank with you, when I'm speaking with you, I can feel it so strongly when people come up to me and say, oh, could you tell me the truth about this? And I'm actually feeling quite the opposite emotion in many cases from you. What I'm feeling is you do not want to know the truth about that particular event at all. Because there's like this force-filled barrier around you of not wanting to be emotionally triggered about what that truth is going to open in you. So allow yourself to discover the blockages that you have to truth about your own life and about yourself entering you. Now when you do that, what will happen is this force-filled barrier that's around you, surrounding you, will actually fall away. And you'll become completely open and vulnerable to truth. Now initially that's going to be a very scary prospect. Can you understand why? Like, that means that every single person in my life is going to find out about who I really am. How scary is that? Right? And I'll find out about who I really am. How scary is that? Right? So what will happen is that we'll go through this transition phase of getting out of this state where we're trying to block truth from us into this state where I'm now allowing truth to enter me no matter how bad it seems. Now that in itself is a transition that occurs in the second sphere. And then once I get to this stage where I've released all of the emotions of that, I'm now in this state where I'm longing for the truth to enter me. Now I'm in the state that can connect to God almost permanently or close to permanently. Because now I'm open to God's truth also entering me. And remember, you can think of God's truth as a doorway to God's love. So every time you allow God's truth into you, you're also now establishing a connection with the Holy Spirit and therefore divine love can enter you under those circumstances if you long for it. So prayer for divine truth is such an important thing. And again, remember I'm saying longing or seeking for divine truth is prayer for divine truth. Now that all being said, what I'd like to do is describe, in a talk many months ago, I had a talk about the qualities of divine truth. You remember that talk where I listed about 15 different qualities of divine truth? Some of you may have seen that on DVD a lot. Now, what I'm going to go through next for the rest of the afternoon is looking at the qualities of divine truth and examining how that affects us emotionally in silence. So in other words, what we're doing is we're starting to look at, alright, what's one of the qualities of divine truth? And how does this quality affect me firstly intellectually, but then how does this quality eventually going to affect me emotionally? How am I going to feel about it inside of me once I have these realizations and once I can see what's going on with the divine truth and the relationship between divine truth and my own truth? So that's why I've listed under the section Reminders of Divine Truth, I've listed many of those qualities of divine truth one by one. So you've got that in your outline. So let's look at some of these qualities of divine truth. So let's look at this one, divine. I'll put up there, divine truth is, firstly, infinite. Now how is this going to eventually affect me emotionally? What do you think? If I realise at the soul level that divine truth is infinite, how is that going to affect me on an emotional level inside of my soul at some point in the future? Let me ask this question a different way. What do most religions believe about truth? They have a certain set of rules, or, you know, they might have the Bible as the basis, or the Quran as the basis, or some other holy book as the basis. A certain set of rules. And what do they feel about those rules? That's it. That's it. There is no other. That is it. Now, if I feel that divine truth is infinite, will I any longer start saying that what I now know is it?
1: No.
0: No. So can you see that me understanding at the soul level that divine truth is infinite automatically places me in a state of humility? Can you see that? Because if I understand divine truth is infinite, where do I know I am? So let's say infinite is way up there, somewhere. Right. Obviously infinite is hard to describe. Let's call it 100 billion truths up there. Where am I in relationship to that? I'm down here, maybe 1, 2, 3, or whatever it is, right? Oftentimes when I'm beginning, aren't I? So can you see that me understanding this is where I am and this is where God's truth is, can you see straight away that's going to place me in a situation of feeling humble? Understanding that actually, if I connect to God, all this truth can become mine. If I'm open, if I understand that the divine truth is in me. What else does it do, knowing the divine truth is in me? Sorry? I don't feel that myself. It makes me feel humble, but not small. Obviously, if it makes me feel small, then that's an error within me, because God actually feels that I'm the greatest of his creation. So if God feels that I'm the greatest of her creations and I feel small, then there's an error in me that needs to be released. So allow yourself to feel that emotion. So I'm not saying don't feel that emotion, but I'm talking about what kind of things it can do for me in my own progression. If divine truth is infinite and I'm down here with a finite amount of truth, how am I going to get from here to there? I'm going to have a longing for truth, but what kinds of things are going to happen in my life to help me get from here to there? What's God's messenger of truth? The law of attraction. So the law of attraction is going to now help me get from there to there, right? If I understand that God's truth is infinite, I will actually love the law of attraction. How many of you love the law of attraction? Not many at the beginning, right? At the beginning, what do we do with our law of attraction? This is how we feel about our law of attraction, isn't it? Well, what happens when we understand emotionally that divine truth is infinite? We start understanding, actually, emotionally, that actually the law of attraction is this beautiful thing. Because it's going to bring me all these truths that I didn't understand before. It's going to be God's messenger of truth to me. Isn't that wonderful? Don't you think?
2: Plus that sort of continuously stimulates your curiosity, I suppose.
0: Yeah, that's right. So me being open to that truth, can you see how straight away it's going to affect me emotionally on a lot of levels? Now, many of us at the moment are very adverse to our law of attraction. So that means in one way that we've yet to accept emotionally that divine truth is infinite, and the only way to get there is through the messenger of truth, which is our own law of attraction. God's a messenger to ourselves.
1: It's an interesting point. I was just doing an overview of reality. What you're talking about. And from sort of a government point of view, the government doesn't like this one.
3: Just from a governing point of view, it's an interesting concept and it's probably quite controversial, because if you establish your own sets of right and wrong and truth in relation to your personal concept of God, mm-hmm. and that concept is not held by a state or any of their appointees, i.e. the major churches, mm-hmm. then it would be politically challenging for those who seek to politically control through controlling your belief systems or your concept of God, because if it's a direct relationship with God as you envisage and as you grow, and if you're working with the fundamental love of truth, when was the last time we were governed for anyone else's truth? So it could be quite a personally expensive exercise in terms of the confrontation you will experience.
0: It'll be very much so. Very much so. And that one should be fixed now. So, Steve, can you just go give it a moment?
1: Testing 1, 2, 3.
0: Awesome. Yeah, what you say is very true. Every single step we make into truth will confront every single thing around us. And of course, one of the things around us is the creation of our own self, our governmental system. That's going to be confronted. Your financial system's going to be confronted. The medical system's going to be confronted. The, you know, every system you could possibly consider as a system on earth, the religious system and so forth, are all going to be confronted. Every single one of them, just by you connecting to God in truth.
1: The concept of unity would be interesting then, wouldn't it, if everyone was doing that?
0: If everyone was doing that.
1: The concept of unity in a social group of society, you'd have to break down the whole sociological structure of society and sort of start a new concept because...
0: But that will happen naturally. And because everyone's practicing love, it will happen without any disasters and without any deaths and without any... Do you know what I mean?
1: Who's going to conduct the orchestra where everyone plays game? It'll be a lot of fun.
0: Yeah, and this is the thing, is in the spirit world, in the higher spheres, this is what happens. Everyone does come together based on desire and based on their true emotions. But because it's happening in love and truth, everything happens a lot easier. And this is like last week we talked about the idea of a divine love community, right? And one of the beauties of having a divine love community and developing it in a way that is harmonious with love under all circumstances, even during the formulation of it, means that all of you at some point involved in it are going to be confronted emotionally about emotions that you're now holding on to in the real world, because you think, oh, this is the real world and I've got to live in the real world and I've got to do what the real world says. So the beauty of truth is it exposes all of those things as well. All of those things. So don't be afraid of the truth in your life. Don't be afraid of what it's going to accomplish, because it's going to accomplish the most beautiful transformation of your soul. At the moment, you just don't believe it many of you yet, right? And that's fine, you know. But at some point in the future, when you make that transition into the third sphere, you will understand how beautiful the truth is. And it's just an amazing thing that leads you to every other universal thing you could ever learn. It's all based around it, right?
4: Okay, getting back to this topic,
0: yep.
4: Soon after watching the DVDs, before it even met you, I think, my experience was that the reorientation just opened everything up, and I could feel that what you were saying was complete. There was nothing that wasn't there. There was much more that could be said.
0: Yep.
4: But there was no limit to this. So I began to experience... what they showed me was that there was no limit to the growth of my own soul.
0: Yeah.
4: I could just keep progressing. And strangely enough, I could see like how small I was, perhaps, but I also felt that I was much more comfortable with where I was, with this view of everything ahead of me.
0: Yeah.
4: So it helped a great deal.
0: It's a lovely, secure place in a way, isn't it?
4: It is, yes.
0: Because what's happening inside of us is that most of us feel this deep feeling inside of us before we ever see the truth. Most of us have sought the truth for much of our life, right? And we've been having this deep seeking emotion, but never really getting, like, every truth that we came against, we usually got pretty enthused about, then we found some holes with it, and we go, oh no, we feel that feeling of disappointment, then we go on to another truth, we found some holes in that, oh no, another feeling of disappointment. Then after a while we start feeling, there's probably no truth, and then we start taking on these sort of new age viewpoints of, oh, there's your truth and there's my truth, and, you know, and we start going along with that, but that never really feels satisfying to the soul either. And so we get into this state where we start getting really, really disappointed with our search for truth. And once we get the real truth presented to us, that feeling turns into a feeling of euphoria, because we now feel so attracted to this real truth that's being presented to us. And there's a reason for that, and that is that God made our soul to resonate with the truth. And so everything within our soul eventually will finish up resonating with God's soul with regard to truth. And that will be a progressive state, obviously, because God's soul is infinite and God's truths are infinite. And as I'm progressing towards God, I'm becoming more and more infinite in my capacity to understand God's truth as well. But the beauty of it is that now I don't have this terrible feeling of loss and emptiness and this terrible feeling that my life's pointless and all those other emotions that all come along with the emotion of not understanding what the truth is. And so the truth is just has this beautiful ability to open up everything within myself. Yeah.
4: And I think also it, the tendency to attempt to assess where you were, and obviously you're going to feel uncomfortable in doing that.
0: Yeah.
4: The fact that ultimately you can't ever do that meant that you could just settle back into what was actually going on.
0: Exactly.
4: Just live that.
0: Instead of trying to measure where you are now. Look, the way I look at it is, if progression to truth and love is infinite, then I'm in baby land. Right? Because infinite is pretty large, right? I'm in baby land. Right? And in 100 years' time, I'm still going to be in baby land. And in fact, probably in 1,000 years' time, I'm still going to be in baby land compared to the infinite truth that God has. Now, once you settle into that, you don't stop. You stop finishing up trying to compare yourself with everyone around you, and comparing yourself with yourself a lot of times as well. So it has that ability, understanding inside of itself that the truth is infinite, has this ability of actually calming you, and causing you to settle in a state of peace. And so, when that emotion enters you, you'll feel that peace come to you because of understanding it emotionally. Now, intellectually, it causes a lot of different things than that. So if it's not yet an emotion in you, intellectually you go, oh boy, that means the rest of my life I'll still be looking for truth and I'll never find out what that is. And, you know, you have a lot of these intellectual things going on that trigger certain emotions in error within you that need to be released. Until I have this transition emotionally, and when I have this transition emotionally about truth being infinite, then all of that starts to disappear. Right, what's the next one? Next one is, divine truth is of a thing apart, of itself apart, admits no variations or modifications. So let's put that into a more single word. Divine truth is absolute. Now, most people, when I've said that to a group who, if I've said that to a group who's never met me before, most of the time when I say that to people, there's this huge barrage of anger that comes at me. Wow. And the reason why is because nobody wants to feel that somebody other than themselves knows the absolute truth. And there's an emotion behind that. Well, how do you feel? If somebody come up to you and said, oh, do you know the full truth about yourself? And you say, yeah, of course I do. Right? And they say, no, you don't actually. You don't know this, you don't know that, you don't know this, you don't know that. Imagine that. If God could speak to you directly and you'd be open enough to hear it, God could do this with you, right? He could list all the things within you that you're not being truthful about. Like, there might be 1,000 of them. How do you think that's going to feel? It's pretty confronting at the start, right? But once I understand the divine truth is absolute, it actually simplifies my entire life. You see, before, I was thinking that, oh, that person has some truth, this person has some truth, and all of our truths are my truth, your truth, and all those sort of New Age concepts. They all get very intellectually and philosophically confusing, do they not? Right? And you're saying to yourself that, yeah, that person just stole from me, and he's saying that was his truth? I don't get that, you know what I mean? Like, there's lots of things you don't get in that, right? And if you've got a partner who's in this real, like there was one guy that I met who was talking to his partner, and he was saying, yeah, I cheated on you last week, but, you know, that's your law of attraction, and that's your truth, and this is my truth, right? The truth is, you could look at it differently. You could look at it like I wasn't cheating on you. You could look at it like I was... Like, he was going down this philosophical road, right, to actually detune himself from his own law of compensation, right, in order to placate his woman so that they could stay together. But he was using all of these, what I would call New Age, intellectual, philosophical mumbo-jumbo, in order to detune from truth. That's what he was doing. So, like, how does the wife feel under this circumstance? Oh, okay. Like, does she ever feel, oh, okay. Like, this is okay. Oh, it's an okay event. He cheated on me. It's an okay event. Is she feeling this inside of herself?
2: No.
0: Obviously not. When you know the truth is absolute, in other words, not him and not her, but God knows the absolute truth about that event. And all we need to do is find what that absolute truth is about that event. That means that both parties can now progress towards the absolute truth. And also, that also means, of course, that both parties are now going to progress towards being closer together, does it not? Because they're now finding an absolute truth. Now, they may be closer together emotionally, they might decide to be apart, but they're still going to be closer together than they ever were when they were together, because of accepting the divine truth on the subject. This is the beauty of the truth being absolute. It doesn't need modification, ever. God's truth never will need, ever, in the future, modification. Every modification that I make about something that I tell you, and by the way, I will make modifications about what I tell you. Why? Because I will learn more truth about what I'm telling you, and as I learn more truth, I have to say, my understanding of that wasn't true. And I'll have to admit what the new truth is, won't I? So, and every one of us is going to have to do that in our own progression, in our own lives. There is this common viewpoint towards me that I know all the truth. Is that possible?
5: No.
0: Okay, so why do you expect it? It's not possible. The only person that knows all the truth is God. God is infinite in her capacity to understand all the truth. Am I God?
5: No.
0: I'm your brother. So am I ever going to be in that state? No. Never. I'm never going to be in that state. All I can do is connect to God as much as I can possibly connect to God. Now, obviously, when I'm at one with God, and then as I grow more and more and more in love, after at one minute, I'm going to connect even God even stronger, more strongly, and more strongly, and more strongly. The more strongly I'm connected with God, the more truth I know. But I'm never going to know it all. Ever. And if you expect me to, then you're in error. And if you expect yourself to, you're in error too. You're never going to know it all. Right? And what you will know, though, is going to be far in excess of what the average person knows. The reason why that is the case is because there's another truth, and that is, as you receive divine love, if you seek divine love first in your life, all these other things will be added to you. All of these other things are all the truths of the universe that other people spend eons of time, like literally hundreds of thousands of years trying to discover. You will discover in 5 minutes. Right? So there's all these truths. Like, there's literally hundreds of thousands of those kind of truths. There's more than that. Of these kind of truths that you will discover in 5 minutes that other people have taken 100 years to discover. Because you're on the divine love path and they're on the natural love path. So how do you discover them? You say to God, I want to know about this truth. And God tells you. Right? How's the other way to discover it? You're going to have to do experiment after experiment after experiment after experiment with your own life until you sort of think that you've got all the experiments down pat that you could ever come up with that would seem to prove this particular truth. And you know what? Even after you've done that, you will still not know it. You will just believe it to be true. So what man is doing now is investigating the creation in order to find truth. But God's truth is absolute. You don't have to investigate the creation. You've just got to investigate the Creator. Once you connect with the Creator has the ability to tell you all this truth. But if you refuse to connect with the Creator, then yes, you are going to have to, if you want truth in your life, you are going to have to seek truth this different way. This way of experimentation. So when I understand the divine truth is absolute within my soul, it just simplifies my life so much. I no longer have to experiment so much with truth. All I need to do is start facing the truth from God's perspective. And I will know whether I've got in the truth from God's perspective, because if I'm not receiving divine love, I am out of harmony with truth in that particular thing. When I'm in harmony with truth, divine love will flow. When I'm out of harmony with truth, divine love will not flow. Straight away, I've got a yes and no answer from God. Can you see that? So as soon as I'm in harmony, divine love flows. I know that's true. And I've sorted the question out in a few minutes. Questions that people have been asking for hundreds, sometimes thousands, and sometimes tens of thousands of years, you will get answers to in a few minutes because of that. So divine truth being absolute is really essential. What's the next one? Truth and love are always in harmony with each other. And in fact, if there's truth, so-called truth without love, or love without truth, then they're not, none of them are real. The only way that love is real is by being fully harmonious with truth. So we could say divine truth is fully harmonious with divine love. How does this affect me emotionally? At the emotional level, when I understand that divine truth is fully harmonious with divine love, I can understand the relationship of why I don't receive divine love. Because the only time when I'm not going to receive divine love is when I'm out of harmony with divine truth. So that makes everything really simple. Can you see that? For me to understand what's going on. I already know that I'm out of harmony. I don't have to work out, am I out of harmony? How do I find out whether I'm out of harmony? Well, you already know. If you're not receiving divine love, you're out of harmony. That makes life really simple, just to know that. It might not make it that simple discovering why you're out of harmony, but your law of attraction is your messenger of truth. So that's already telling you this particular aspect of where you're out of harmony with. Right? So that simplifies that entire process. You notice over the page I've got some stuff about if I was praying for divine truth, I would, and then if I was praying for divine truth, I wouldn't. And if you look at under the section where there's a harmonious connection between those two. I've had many, many people say to me that they expect to receive divine love as soon as they ask for it. Now, the if I would have to put in front of that is, if I'm harmonious with divine truth, I can expect to receive divine love when I ask for it. Can you see the difference between those two states? Many people on the divine love movement around the world, they think they're receiving divine love, or they should be receiving divine love, when they're not, because they refuse to bring their life in harmony with divine truth. So can you see how essential truth is in this relationship? The relationship between truth and love? You notice too, I've also said, I will, if I'm praying for this truth, I will not inside of myself feel unjustly treated by God if I'm not receiving divine love under a certain circumstance. Will I? Because I'll understand straight away that I'm not receiving divine love because I'm not in harmony with divine truth on this, whatever the matter is, or whatever the groups of matters are generally. Now, obviously, the process of becoming at one with God is when I'm at one with God, My truth now, and this is the transition that occurs between the seventh and the eighth sphere, my truth now will match God's truth. In other words, all of my personal truth, all of the emotions I have within me match God's emotions about all of the same subjects. It doesn't mean I'm some kind of controlled robot. What it means is I have complete free will, complete individuality. In fact, you'll find you have far more individuality than you have right now. Because right now, most of us are living our lives in harmony with what everyone else wants us to live in. Right? You will live your life totally in a state of free will. But every single emotion within you in that place will be harmonious with love and harmonious with truth. That's a really powerful place to live in. For your own life, like enjoying your own life. Now, there's another, the next one. Divine truth does not compromise even for the sake of peace. Doesn't compromise for peace. This is where we start having a lot of personal trouble, isn't it? How many decisions do we make in a single day where we compromise the truth or we don't speak the truth from our emotions because we know if we say it, something not so good might happen as a response on the other end? Well, divine truth doesn't do that, ever. Divine truth never compromises itself for the sake of peace. God never compromises with you, ever. God will never compromise with you. That's fantastic, because it means that when you understand love relationships, none of them get compromised ever either. Right? But at the beginning, we often feel that we need to compromise, don't we, for peace. So how many of you in your life in the past have believed that love would compromise under certain situations? Right? So quite a lot of us, right? The truth is that love will never compromise under certain situations. Right? Love will never compromise and can never compromise for the sake of peace. So let's look at what's going on inside of us emotionally here. If I have a feeling in me that I've got to withhold the truth from somebody, or I've got to not say the truth because it will make them upset, can you see straight away that I'm no longer in harmony with divine truth?
6: But it's not peace either.
0: And it's not peace either. It's a fictional creation of peace. It's not real. The soul is in total disharmony, right, with the other person, but we're both saying, oh, that's not happening. Right? So the truth is that once I don't compromise truth within myself for the sake of peace, I'm bringing myself more in harmony with divine love. So under those circumstances, I'm praying to God. I'm praying to God for divine truth. If I compromise for the sake of peace, at that particular moment, I am not praying for divine truth. I'm saying to God, I don't want your divine truth. I don't want even my truth. Right? And I certainly don't want the truth that that person's going to hammer me with if I say the truth to them. So divine truth never does that, ever. But ironically, when everybody gets in the state emotionally of accepting that truth, there is the most peace. Why is there the most peace? Because we're all focused on wanting to know what the divine truth is and living in harmony with divine love when we're in that state. So ironically, that's when there's the most peace. So, for example, if my partner comes to me and tells me something about her life, that, you know, like last week, you know that guy that I met down the street? Yeah. Well, I slept with him. Now, that's a pretty confronting thing to hear if you're in a relationship, isn't it? Right? Now, she's not compromising for the sake of peace. So what she's doing is she's telling me the truth of something she did. My feelings, if I don't compromise for the sake of peace, is I will actually own my own emotions. I will not compromise my own emotions. So I won't just say, oh, you know, get a bit angry, walk around the place for a day or two and then say, oh, I was forgiven. Because it's highly unlikely that I'm actually forgiving them by doing that, right? I will actually work through it emotionally. I will actually work through the event emotionally. I'll let myself feel my emotions about it. And I won't compromise those emotions either for the sake of peace. Because if I did, what I would actually be doing, so let's say I started compromising my emotions so because I wanted her to stay with me, I'm not addressing in her or myself the reason why she did it in the first place. Does that make sense? There's reasons in her emotionally why she slept with someone else other than myself if we were in a committed relationship. And I need to allow myself to look at that emotionally, and she needs to look at that emotionally. If I compromise the truth in that situation, she may never look at that emotionally, and I may never look at it emotionally, but where are we? We're both not harmonious with love or God. So in the end, even in those events, we need to not compromise for the sake of peace. Even when you've made a mistake, don't compromise for the sake of peace. Admit your error. And the emotion in you will come up. You'll be able to feel those emotions, you'll be able to work through those emotions and release them. But you will never touch the emotion if you compromise the truth of the emotion. You'll never even work through the emotion then, ever. So for the majority of us, the emotions are not rising because we're not being truthful about what's actually there. And we need to become truthful about what's actually there before these emotions will flow. Does that make sense?
6: Yeah.
0: All right. Well, there's another 10 or 11 points that I'd like to cover after a break. So we'll have a break now. And we'll probably 30 to 45 minute break.
7: and then we'll cover some more points about divine truth. Yeah, this discussion about truth is quite often pretty confronting, because a lot of the times what we're doing is we're always trying to get away and run away from the truth initially. And so when we're presented with truth, we often are just so confronted with it that we say, oh, do you mean in this situation, I've got to be truthful too? In that situation, I've got to be truthful too. And yes, in the end, I'm saying in every situation, you're going to be telling the truth. So it doesn't matter what the situation is. And you'll never want to cover over the truth. In fact, what's going to happen in your life is you will have a burning and passionate desire to live in truth 100% of the time. And you, in fact, will find yourself so enthusiastic about it that it's impossible for you to not live in that state. And so, if I'm not yet in that state, then obviously there's just emotions of error that I need to work my way through. That's all I need to do. Now, the reason why it's such an important issue is that unless I'm in that state, every truth that I'm ever confronted with is going to feel so painful. It's going to be so stressful. It's going to be such a nightmare to face. It's a bit like at the moment each of us have a castle, right, that we've constructed around our soul. And every attack on that castle is going to be defended generally by us very vigorously. And that's the issue we face. What we need to do is get out of that state and into a state where we're no longer defending the truth. Now, my law of attraction day was interesting because in my break I had two men approach me, and both of them, unbeknown to themselves, were in the state of vigorously defending their own truth. And yet not wanting to know that. So, no matter what I say to those people, I know that they cannot accept the truth that I'm telling them. In one case it was because you felt you already knew it here. In the other case, it was because anything emotionally was to do, you know, was obviously not the truth. Yeah? Wants the truth to be intellectual. Remember right at the start of this discussion I said that the truths will be emotional and not intellectual. So if you think you know the truth about yourself intellectually, but you've yet to have the emotional experience, trust me, you do not know the truth. You do not know the truth yet until you have the emotional experience. Now, the intellectual experience is a part of it, in the sense of knowing what the intellectual, like what the truth is intellectually, can help you have the emotional experience. But until you've had the emotional experience, you will not know the truth. You just think you do. And that state, by the way, is a very damaging state to you. Because you're going to believe that state and you're going to think you know things that yet you are yet to really know at the soul level. It takes a lot of effort to get out of that state and into the state of feeling the truth emotionally and having a desire to feel it emotionally inside of yourself and actually really feeling it, what it is emotionally. And that's why... And the next time we get together, I think it is, I'm talking about the subject of emotions of self-perception. Because almost everyone that comes up to talk with me, most of the time have deep emotions of self-perception. And often when I identify those emotions of self-perception, they say, I already know that. And they don't know it. Because if they knew it, they would already be feeling it. And they're not feeling it. So while they may be intellectually, it would be more correct to say, I am intellectually aware of that. But the truth is that doesn't help you any. On one of the websites, I've written a document about, I think it's called Divine Love, Repentance and Forgiveness or something like that, and I can't remember what I titled it, but I talked about this process of soul realization and intellectual realization. And I list there is 5 or 6 steps in the process of becoming intellectually aware that you have an issue that is not in harmony with love or truth. But you know, you can go through every one of those intellectual steps, which by the way are generally essential as an adult to go through. But you can go through every one of those steps and still never release an emotion and never change your law of attraction. And many of us are doing this by holding on to emotions of self-deception. And that's why I wanted to have that subject coming up soon to talk about. To actually have the soul changes occur, there is a whole nother process that needs to occur. And it has to occur at the heart level, the soul level, the emotional level. That's the level it has to occur on. And when those processes occur, then law of attraction changes instantly. And everything around you changes instantly as a result of your soul condition changing as you release the emotion. But most people I find are very fascinated with the intellectual process of realization. And most people will come up and say, I know that. And I'm feeling, no, you don't get this yet. Because you're saying you know that. But actually, no, you're not feeling that. So why is there this huge discrepancy? What's going on? There are blockages to the feeling of it. Does that make sense? Now, many of us will stay in that state for as long as we want. And you will stay in that state because free will dictates the state that you stay in. But it's not going to be very good for you in the long run staying in those states. What we want to do is get out of that state. Now, one thing that Mary and I didn't describe was Mary first went through this discussion, didn't you, when she was describing to you this process she went through a few weeks ago of writing down her past, basically, doing an inventory of her past. Initially, it was done quite intellectually, wasn't it, darling? Like, you listed a lot of the stuff, you looked at it from a very positive viewpoint, looking at yourself, if you like. Didn't want to look at things very in a negative way. And this is what the problem is for the majority of us, is we do one of these kind of inventories of our life, but we want to see ourselves positively. We don't want to see ourselves as God sees us. We want to see ourselves positively in the sense of, you know, we want to have a fictitious viewpoint of ourselves generally. And so what we'll do is we'll do one of these inventories and in the end process very little of emotion and say, oh, isn't it wonderful? I realised this about my father and I realised this about my mother and I realised this about my brother and sister and I realised this about all my relationships and this man, he was a terrible man and that man was a terrible man. And we start going down all this track of seeing all of our law of attraction, but we don't relate it to ourselves. And instead what we do is we project all of what we're learning out onto everyone else that was in our lives and still don't see the point of it. In the end, it's about truth about yourself, your own condition. Now, when Mary and I did that first, and then Mary asked me to help with the situation, I then went over everything again. I said, no, but that's not the truth. That's not the truth of that relationship. The truth of the relationship is this. What's that truth telling you? And that's when Mary had those realizations, she also had the emotions flowing. That's about how it happened, wasn't it, Mary? So the truth is, for the majority of us, you're going to want to do an inventory or do some of these things like a fear list that I've suggested to you, an anger list, or whatever else that I've suggested to you, but you'll do it in a very untruthful way. And then you'll say to me, oh, but I've done that before. And it doesn't work. But no, it doesn't work because we're not truthful enough in the end. That's the only thing that makes these things work. And in the end, to be truthful enough means to be as truthful as God is with you. God sees absolutely every single emotion within you, positive or negative. Doesn't matter to God, he sees absolutely everything. And we've got to see the same. What were our motivations? Now, I've heard many of you come up to me and say, oh, my motivation was this. I'm saying, no, your motivation wasn't that at all. Your motivation was very negative, actually. It was to do with this. Oh, no, I don't agree with you about that. No worries, you don't have to agree with the word I say. But I know that in the end, if you don't look at that emotion, you will not progress further towards God. And it's up to you what you do with that. Does that make sense? So many times lately I'm finding a person come up to me, ask me a question, I give them an answer. It's not the answer they wanted to hear. It's not what they believe. And so they go away saying, oh, AJ doesn't know what he's talking about. And honestly, you can believe that, and I'm happy for you to believe that, in fact. I've done all I can to help you face the truth. That's all I need to do. But you are not going to progress that way. If every single interaction you have with every person, you go up to them and say, what do you really feel about me, or what do you feel is about my injuries, and they tell you, and then you say, oh, they would know. In the end, you're not going to look at your law of attraction, you're not going to see the answers that are coming at you constantly in your life.
0: The truth is going to expose all that for you. And in the end, you will see things as God sees you, which is going to be the most powerful thing for you.
6: Can you do it the other way around?
0: Can we microphone? Microphone first.
6: I just
0: don't
6: know if you can do it the other way around and be overcritical of yourself instead of judge everything in the opposite.
0: And don't view criticism as truth.
6: No.
0: When you're overcritical of yourself, you're now judging yourself.
6: Yes.
0: Like I suggest that you shine a light on yourself really strongly and see absolutely every flaw. But I'm not saying that that's being critical of yourself. See, most of you are judging it as being critical of yourself, but that's not what I'm saying. When you shine your light, the light of truth on you and expose absolutely everything in you, you're not being critical of yourself. You're being truthful with yourself. Critical with yourself is when you take that process and now judge it. And now judge yourself for having these things in you. Now you're being critical of yourself. And I'm not suggesting you do that.
6: No, I realize.
0: But I am suggesting that you have to see absolutely every flaw, absolutely every single one of them within yourself.
6: Yeah.
0: And God's going to help you in that process, but God's not going to make you do it.
6: We've been asking for that, and that seems to be more, I think that seems more what I'm, my part in saying.
0: You're starting to see more of yourself.
6: I don't blame anyone else. But I suppose that's people blaming them.
0: Well, the truth is, a lot of times we say, oh, I don't blame everyone else, but there is an emotion in me of wanting to blame others. So let's be truthful about it. For many of you, when you think about the harm that's been done to you in your life by ex-partners, parents, or whatever, you do feel an emotion of blame, do you not? You do feel an emotion of anger. You do feel upset. You do feel like these emotions are the truth within you. Do you see what I'm saying? So don't go and tell yourself this lie, then I'm not upset with that. The truth is you are, and you've just covered that over because you think being upset's not spiritual.
6: Mm-hmm.
0: But trust me, being upset's spiritual, right? If it results in you digging deeper and finding the core of emotion, the grieving emotion, and releasing it. Being upset is not spiritual when all you do is just stay in your anger and just blame everyone else aside and instead of looking at yourself. So,
6: yeah, I end up blaming myself.
0: So that's the judgment.
6: Yes,
0: sorry. You've got to look at the emotional reasons why you do the judgment.
6: And I have taken out that to the fault.
0: There will be childhood emotional reasons.
6: And
0: always.
6: Yeah, when they're locked in.
0: Yep.
6: But I can't get past that stage. I mean, I got past the stage when I'm aware of the actual experiencing it has been very locked in.
0: Yeah, because you don't want to experience it.
6: Probably not, probably I
0: can
6: recognize this.
0: Not probably not.
6: And I also recognize
0: you don't want to experience it.
6: Yes.
0: Now, can I just say something about a truth thing here?
6: Yeah.
0: If I am not right now experiencing the emotion I know exists in me, I don't want to experience it. I just do not.
6: Right now, but I also go off and get and I know that's when it's too hard.
0: Yep. And there'll be fears associated with why you don't, and there'll be other emotions associated with why you don't. Mary, you wanted to add some things to that?
8: I was just going to say, when I did my inventory, I had...
0: It is on, you just need to hold it, please.
8: The experience that I had was that I had told myself a story about being a very moral person. So that was all in my intellect. But that was a big story that I created to avoid these feelings of shame. And that I must be a terrible person. And so I had a lot of self-blaming emotions in there as well. What I found is when I went into it really sincerely and emotionally, when I got underneath those blame and shame emotions, I could deal with the core emotions that were driving it. And then the truth that I found from God's perspective was actually, yes, I had done these things, but God loves me. And, you know, it was a whole new sense of... faith and a loving truth as well.
0: Yeah.
8: So I had a lot of fear about it being a very critical and blaming process as well, but it actually turned out to be
0: the opposite to that. Yeah. So you see, it's like self-blame, self-shame is

the grief, the deep grief and other emotions that you face about the truth of yourself. We'll talk about emotions of self-deception in another session, but you can see how the truth is related to this. Most of the time what we're doing is we're actually living in our emotions of self-deception. Most of the time that's what we're doing. And until we get toward oneness with God, we'll be doing that. We'll be living in varying degrees of emotions of self-deception. Once we get to be at one with God, you will no longer have an emotion of self-deception. But until that point in time, there are going to be emotions of self-deception that you are needing to experience. An emotion of self-deception is there to prevent you from feeling a deeper emotion that is more painful. So many of you will kick into a self-blame emotion, for example, and feel terrible, crying, you'll be grieving, crying about how terrible you are. You're in an emotion of self-deception. You're allowing yourself to feel that emotion because right at that moment there's a truth you don't want to experience. And that is the emotional pain of what's underneath that emotion. Right? Which might be this terrible feeling of being unloved or unwanted or whatever it is, right underneath it. And instead of letting yourself feel that, you want to feel the emotion of self-deception instead, because it's more easily felt. And it means you can get away from the emotion underneath. Does everyone follow me? The problem with that state is that you think you're doing the emotional work that we're talking about, and that's not true, you're not. We're not doing the emotional work when we're in an emotional self-perception. We're doing the emotional work when we actually get to the cause of emotion. When you're in emotions of self-deception, your law of attraction does not change. That's the way you know that you're in an emotion of self-deception. Your law of attraction will not change. Your law of attraction, when your law of attraction changes, you know you just dealt with a cause of emotion. That's why your law of attraction is your messenger of truth. So getting back to the truth issues, one of the truth issues about divine truth is that divine truth always buzzes. And my battery's running out, that's why it's... I'll just... change this.

0: How are we doing now? This is probably the
1: wide. Next one. Divine truth is always respecting free will. So divine truth will never compel a person to receive the truth if it's against their will. Do you understand what I mean by that? So this straight away gets rid of all wars. Can you see how that would occur? What's a war? Is compelling another person or a group of people to accept what you feel is true. Isn't it? And you're willing to kill them to compel them. That's the war. Well, divine truth prevents all wars because we will no longer allow ourselves to get involved in a situation where we're pushing another person to do anything they don't want to do. We might encourage them, we might tell them the truth about it, but we will allow them to express their free will. We won't compel them with force. Can you see how a lot of parenting has a bit of problem with divine truth? You look back in your lives as parents with children, can you see how many times you compelled them against their will to do something? Every time you did that, you broke the law of divine truth. Every single time. Now, for me, that was like hundreds of times where I did that. And I've had to actually feel that emotionally to get through that emotionally. So, respecting free will is even down to the fact that if you know somebody else doesn't want to do something and you manipulate them through a series of events or you manipulate them with your

0: words to get them to do it, even though you know that they don't really want to do it, you're breaking the law. Can you see how that changes a lot of interactions with all sorts of things going on in the world around us? Just that. Now, once I feel that in my heart, I will never want to manipulate you into doing something you don't want to do. Ever. Even when I know you don't want to do it, but you don't know. So let's say we have an effect where I know you don't want to do something. I can feel that. And you think you do want to do it. I will not ever compel you to do it under those circumstances. You think you want to do it, but your soul is where the free will comes from, not your head. If the emotion is you don't want to, then I will not be able to compel you to do it against that will that you have within yourself. Does that make sense to everyone? Now, initially when we hear that, we go, well, how do I know what everyone's feeling? Well, you don't need to worry about that yet. All we need to do is focus on the fact of free will and doing that, focusing on that first. As you progress in your own emotional condition, you'll feel the emotional condition of others, and therefore you'll know whether their will is being compelled or not when you ask them to do something. Or they even offer to do something for you. So I've had people offer to do things for me that I've refused because I can feel that at the free will level they do not want to actually do it for me. Or that they want to do it for me for totally different reasons than what they think they want to do it for me. So sometimes they think, oh, I'm just being friendly and doing something, and the feeling I'm getting is there's a transaction involved where they want me to do something in return. Or they feel that they're paying me for something that I've done. And we don't want to do that either. Does that make sense? Jen? Microphone, if we can.
1: How do you actually know?
0: I don't think it's on, is it?
1: How do you actually know when you're coming from a position of injury, the other person's coming from a position of injury? How do you actually know?
0: How do you know whether you're damaging their free will or...
1: How do you actually know where love lies and, you know, whether you're impacting their free will? When both come from a position of injury.
0: The question I ask myself is, would I be doing this if I was at one with God?
1: But how do you know what it's like to be at one with God if you've not been there before?
0: You don't need to really, if you can imagine, what does God do with you? Ask yourself, what does God do with you? So, let me give you an example. You decide you're going to drive your car on the opposite side of the road than everybody else. What does God do about that?
1: He allows that,
0: yeah. Why?
1: Because that's your free will choice to do that.
0: Okay. Is it wrong from love perspective or love of self perspective?
1: From God's perspective, it's not wrong because you're exercising your free will.
0: Yeah, but is it
1: your own self love?
0: Are you breaking a law of love if you do it?
1: In one sense, you are.
0: Well, it depends on how many cars are on the opposite side of the road. All right, so can you see that? Like,
1: no.
0: Like, if the opposite side of the road is full of cars coming in the opposite direction to what you're driving, can you see that if I decide I'm going to drive on the opposite side of the road, what am I doing?
2: You're taking away their free will.
0: I'm taking away their free will, but I'm also now in the process of maybe damaging them or myself. Is that love?
2: No.
0: Okay, so it's not loving for me to do that. But if I'm driving along this side of the road, there's not a single car on the opposite side of the road, for as far as the eye can see. What's the problem with me driving on the opposite side of the road?
2: Not a lot.
0: Not a lot at all, is it? Am I breaking a law of love then?
2: No.
0: Can you see every single situation is going to have specific events? Now, let me illustrate this further with you so that you can connect to what's going on like why I've said that. If I know when I'm breaking laws of love generally, towards myself or to the other person or towards God. Generally I know. But most of the time I want to remain completely oblivious to it. Right? Also, I can ask the question, how does God treat me? Because how God treats me is how I should be treating the other person. So let's take this example into a relationship. Does God tell me when I do things wrong? Do you have a little voice in your ear that says, oh, you just did something wrong? You just did something wrong again. You just did something wrong again. Do you have that?
1: No, but He created within us a conscience or a mechanism for us to come to an understanding that we've done something wrong.
0: Of course. Yes, but where's that coming from, Jen? It's coming from the resonance within yourself with God, isn't it? Is it not?
1: Yes.
0: It's not coming from somebody telling you in your ear. Now, if you want to tell your partner in his ear what he's doing wrong, can you see straight away that I'm now out of harmony with love? This is not what God is doing with your partner. God's not doing that with your partner. God would appeal to your partner, but He wouldn't tell him what to do and tell him when he's wrong all the time. Because in the end, if he doesn't have a desire to know when he's wrong, then he's going to have to work on that with God in his own relationship. See, most of the time what we're doing in relationships is we want the other person to change, so we keep telling them the truth of what we feel is the truth, of course, not necessarily the truth. We want them to change to suit our emotional condition, do we not? Because we're unwilling to make decisions about our own emotions and our own condition and what we believe is true. We don't want to take responsibility for our own emotions, so what we do is we get the other person to take emotional responsibility for us. God doesn't do that either. You know God doesn't do that because God doesn't do it with you. God doesn't make you take responsibility for God's emotions. So why would you do it with another person? You see, all I need to do is ask myself, what is God doing with me? Because whatever God's doing with me is the most loving thing. And if I'm not doing that with another person, then I'm out of harmony with that love. Does that make sense to everyone? There's a lot of silence. If God doesn't get in my ear 24/7, tell me everything I'm doing wrong 24/7, right? Then if I'm doing that to another person, am I loving?
3: No.
0: No. Of course not. Right? So often we need to ask ourselves, what is God doing with me? With your children, for example. Does God come along and tell you you've got to tidy up after yourself? God doesn't, does he? Like, so you're driving along in your automobile down on the highway, putting up 2 tons of pollution every year out of your car, minimum. And God doesn't say, now you've got to clean that up. Does God say that to you? But that's what you're doing when we drive on a car. We're doing that, but God's not saying, you've got to clean that up. So why are you then doing it with your child? There's an emotion in the child that's being reflected by your own condition as to why they don't have enough love to tidy up after themselves. That's what you need to address. That is the truth of the matter. But telling them in their ear that they're doing it and needing to clean them up is not going to address that emotion. All it does is address the effect of the emotion. And remember last week we learned God doesn't deal with effects, ever. God always deals with causes. That's what God wants to deal with. So if your child is not tidying up after itself, that is an issue for themselves in their own love of self, is it not? They're not looking after their own environment. Therefore, they do not love themselves enough to care for their own environment. And if it's in my child, then it's in me. Because I created them, all of my emotions got impressed upon them. So what they're reflecting to me is the fact that I'm not cleaning up or having a desire to clean up in my own environment, either emotionally or physically. Because I don't have enough self-love to do it. And I need to work my way through that self-love and help my child work its way through its self-love. And then both of us will be tidying up after ourselves without having to be told. Does that make sense to everyone? It's an issue, again, it gets back to an issue of what's going on inside of us emotionally. That is the truth. So a lot of people will look at that same situation and say intellectually, but it's wrong for the child to not tidy up after itself. When you say wrong, if you use the term unloving, yes, I agree. It is unloving for the child to not look after itself. Totally unloving. But let's address the reason why it doesn't want it. Not the effect of why it doesn't want it. The effect is the untidy room. The reason is far different to that. Does that make sense? If you address the causes, and remember all prayer, remember one of the things we said last week about prayer? All prayer must address causes. God cannot listen to prayer that doesn't address causes. Can you see most of the time we're not dealing with causes? So can I just talk about your interaction with Graham this week for a moment? Do you mind? Is that okay? Well, you put it in the public arena then, so you know, I'm just asking you whether you want to continue it in the arena. You're allowed to say no, Jen. Sorry? No, but you're allowed to say no, because the feeling I'm getting from you is you prefer not to. You sure? It's interesting I'm having that feeling from you, because you never asked Graham to post your stuff on the net when you posted it. Can you see how there's a bit of hypocrisy there?
4: Graham's supposed to do things about me on the internet, but it wasn't about that. It wasn't about an issue of posting it in a public way. It's that
0: the question I'm going to ask you, though, is this. Why do you want to post about your life on the net before it's resolved? There's an emotion in there. Now, I can understand fully posting it on the net during the process of resolution or after the process of resolution in particular, because from a teaching perspective, I'm doing that with you constantly. So I'm telling you about my life constantly as I've dealt with different emotions and what's going on there. But why do you want to do it with the other person about that? Do you see what I'm saying? Like, there's an issue inside of wanting to punish publicly the other person for their behaviour. I'm saying it was. But we can disagree on that. And we're allowed to.
4: It absolutely was not about Graham. It was about coming to a realisation of how I relate to Graham in terms of how I was relating to my father. And that's something that you pointed out to me right back when we went sailing.
0: Yes, but if you reread...
4: And I hadn't seen it. I did not see it.
0: But if you reread your post, you will see the focus was not your father. You mentioned your father and some things, and then you went back to your relationship with Graham. And you didn't want to deal with the underlying emotional cause.
4: Well, I absolutely, completely relate to Graham in exactly the same way as I related to my father.
0: I agree.
4: There is no difference.
0: But that doesn't make Graham your father.
4: And he relates to me like I'm his mother.
0: I agree.
4: And that's what the post was about.
0: No, I'm sorry, but I don't agree with that. I don't agree that that's what the post was about. The post was about you avoiding the core emotion.
4: I haven't reached what the core emotion is.
0: I know. The reason why you haven't reached it is because the whole purpose of the post was to avoid it.
4: Every single relationship I ever had with men, every single one, was exposed in the moment I realised how I relate to Graham.
0: I agree, but the emotion is not flowing in you because you are still having the emotion of self-deception. The emotion of self-deception is the blame emotion, either of yourself or of Graham. Remember I spoke with you about that the last time you visited. The emotion of self-deception is the blame of either one of you. If you can't blame Graham, you finish up blaming you. Agreed?
4: In all honesty, when I saw you the last time, we went through 2.5 hours of you exposing that many things. I don't actually remember you said that.
0: That's okay. I'm saying it again now. That's okay. The emotion of self-deception is the emotion where I want to blame the other person or myself. What happened is when I stopped you from blaming Graham, you then went straight into blaming yourself, which is still the same self-deception emotion. And underneath the self-deception emotion is the truth emotion. The truth emotion is the one that you want to avoid by doing that. So take care of the reason why you're exposing things publicly all the time. And part of that reason is because of this self-deception emotion. Allow yourself to dig deeper than that emotion and get to the real truth of the matter. Whenever I'm harming the free will of another, I'm not in emotional truth. When I say harming the free will of another, I mean when I'm choosing to make choices that the other person wouldn't make if they had the choice for them, then I am harming them. Do you follow me? So bear that in mind with all of your interactions. It's okay to face these truths. Does that make sense? Like, it's okay to feel these truths. The truth is that I am allowed to do whatever I want. That's one truth. But whenever I harm the free will of another person in doing it, I am going to have an automatic law of compensation about that. That's also another truth. And when I harm the free will of another, I am actually not in harmony with divine truth. Because it's not something God would do. God, to God, your free will is paramount. To God, you're allowed to do anything you want. God already has laws in place that cause an effect on your soul to correct you should you do something that is out of harmony with love or truth.
5: This doesn't go
0: with
5: tangents, but could you please try and explain to me why I feel so uncomfortable and why I tune out? When it seems to be on a more personal level, it's sort of, I miss things very much. I want to know. It gets into a more emotional situation.
0: Right, so how many of you find yourself doing that? Whenever I mention something to someone specifically about their particular situation, how many of you feel very tuned out of that discussion? Because there's quite a lot of you who do that. Quite a lot. There's a lot more who put up their hand like that. What emotion do you feel is in you when that happens? Because there's an emotion inside of you when that happens. Shame, a personal shame. So a lot of times what I'm talking about with the person is something that you yourself have felt exists within you. Agreed? And then there's this shame feeling that happens, and often that feeling is not allowed to rise, and so what we have a tendency to do then is to not want to listen and not want to pay attention. So we start tuning out. We start even going to sleep. Many spirits with us do this, by the way. So many of us still have spirit attachments who are trying to help us tune out when they're looking at an emotion. Why would a spirit help you tune out? Because he wants you to keep that emotion. That if you keep that emotion, he'll be able to stay the most connected with you. But if you lose that emotion, then he won't be able to be connected with you anymore. Does that make sense? So there's a lot of external reasons that happen to us when we start to tune out or miss things. The reason why we're doing it is because there's an emotion in us of avoidance. Like when I notice that happening in myself, I write it down straight away. Because it means a big thing is underneath it generally. Avoidance of something large within myself. Does that make sense? So when I speak individually to somebody, the reason why I've chosen to do that, the reason why I've chosen to speak to Jen about that is because I know Jen's willingness to deal with her emotions, and I also know that that emotion exists in many of you, but you're not owning up to it. Does that make sense? The emotion of wanting to expose another person and what they're doing wrong exists within many of you, but you don't want to own up to it. And in having this interaction with Jen, we can expose that emotion. But many of you who have done that in the past want to detune from the fact that you've done it. You want to run away from the fact you've done it. So in interaction with Jen, Jen's taking all the limelight, emotion might come up for you with that, right? Or, Jen's doing this, another emotion comes up for you. And the reason why I enter these interactions is so that those emotions come up with you. Allow yourself to feel those emotions rather than skipping over them all the time. or blaming me or blaming Jen or whatever for the interactions that occur. I feel her being open is a beautiful thing, but many of you feel her being open is done for other reasons. So allow yourself to feel through those emotions and work your way through them. But yes, whenever you feel an emotion where you're feeling yourself getting distracted or wandering off, there is always an emotional core of that. So if you can allow yourself to see what caused it, and every time I've traced it back inside of myself, I've noticed there was something that was said. There was something that was said, or just a little event that occurred, and whammo, I was off on another planet. And that was my avoidance. That's the way I got away from that. Does that make sense? Pull yourself back into it. What am I avoiding? This is a part of being truthful with yourself. So what's next after respecting free will? What's the next emotion with regard to truth? That it won't allow itself to conform to men's beliefs. So if I felt that inside of myself, and another person comes along and says, oh, did you know AJ's a cult leader, right? I'd go, oh, okay, yeah, a bit of fear comes up with that. Oh, yeah, maybe that's right, I'll have to investigate that. And off I go and investigate it. What have I now done? If I haven't already investigated that before that was said to me, what have I done? I've allowed another person and their beliefs to influence my behaviour. Now, it's great that it is because it's triggering an emotion, right? But I'm not in a state of love of truth of myself in that state. Because if I had already resolved it, I would already know what to do, whether I agree with them or not. But I wouldn't change what I do just for the sake of another person's beliefs. So I can believe all I want what I'm saying is true, but if you're changing your beliefs just because I say so, then that's an error. Can you see that? Doesn't matter who I am. If you change your belief just because I say you should, there's an error. See, divine love or divine truth does not conform. To men's beliefs. Or women's beliefs. It's very important to understand that. Can you see why? In the end, all of you will come to see the truth, not because I've said it to you, but because you've felt it in your own heart. Right? This is why it's so important to open up your soul. It's the only mechanism you have for determining truth. The only one. Intellectually, you can be presented with argument after argument after argument. We can tie up your mind as long as you want, intellectually, to avoid any truth or to make you believe something that's not true quite easily. Isn't that what they do with politics? Give you the spin. Right? Now, men can do this constantly, and this is constantly happening in the universe up until the sixth sphere of the spirit world, where you get the spin. But you are only going to be able to determine the truth when you feel the divine truth in your heart, and you will no longer conform to any other person's beliefs. So, how could I accept the truth in the first century when not a single person around me accepted the truth? Only by not conforming my beliefs to men's beliefs. Why did I do that? Only by connecting with divine truth and feeling the resonance between that truth and what was in my soul by growing in love. That's the only way I'm going to determine truth. That's the only way you're going to determine truth. It will be a personal experience for you. Totally personal. It has nothing to do with me, aside from the fact that I would like to help you with it. But it's got nothing to do with me. It's all to do with how strong a desire you personally have to actually connect to God in that way. And so you can be the only person on this planet who knows the truth. I've experienced that in my own life in the first century, whereas the only person who knew the truth. It's a very, it can be, if you're not at one with God, a lonely place. But if you're at one with God, you never feel lonely, so it's no longer a lonely place. Does that make sense? So you will get to the stage in your own progression, where you know what you're hearing is truth or not truth. You'll know the difference between a truth and a lie, not because you intellectually have worked it out, but because you can actually feel the difference between one and the other. And that's a pretty freeing place. Can you see that? Up the back of the mic.
6: Hey,
0: Jay. Yep, you might have to hold it quite close.
6: Hey, Jay. I was just wondering, I've heard you talk about conspiracies and things of that nature, and I was wondering, what is the divine truth behind the idea that there are extraterrestrials and UFOs, and that they are interacting with us in a way that may not necessarily be conducive to the things that we are asking for?
0: Yep. Can I answer that question in a question and answer session that I'm having later in Udlo? Because today I'd like to focus more on the issue of truth, not the specific truths. If that a brief, very brief answer is that almost all interactions with these kind of beings are actually spirit interactions. And I'll explain how that's the case perhaps at another time, if I can do that. All right, let's move on to the next one. What's the next one? Truth results in freedom. So divine truth always results in freedom. So let's say you're in a religious movement and all of a sudden you get presented with you must not do this, you must not do that, you must not do this, you must not do that. And how free are you feeling now? So would a religious movement in harmony with divine truth say you must not do anything and you must do anything? Wouldn't it instead say, if you do this, you will disconnect yourself from love? If you don't do that, you'll disconnect yourself from love. But you're allowed to do whatever you want. So would a religion that's harmonious with divine truth ever excommunicate somebody?
7: No.
0: Of course not. Because what's excommunication? It's, you naughty person, you're not allowed to do that, so we're going to push you out. From God's perspective, is the person allowed to do it? Yes. Even if it's in disharmony with love, they're allowed to do it, are they not? Yes. So why would I not allow them? Can you see that straight away, freedom becomes a very, very important issue? So let's look at all the different things that result in a lack of freedom on the earth. Money results in a lack of freedom on the earth, doesn't it? Like if you haven't got any money, you try living in places where there's no money, and you will feel very severely restricted in the current environment. So what's that telling us? It's telling us that the monetary system that we currently have is not loving, and it's not harmonious with divine truth, and it's going to go. The more people come in harmony with divine truth, the more it's going to disappear. And eventually it will disappear forever. The reason why is because it's not resulting in freedom. Let's look at the political aspect of things. Do you feel free when you're driving on the road? Why? Because so many laws, some of which you disagree with, right? Don't you? Like you drive up to a stop sign, and there's not a single other person, there's a stop light, I'm saying. You stop, you look left and you look right, middle of the night, 3 a.m, not a single other person on the road. Right? You can't see a single car, and you have to sit there and wait. Right? How free does that feel? And so what would a law that's more harmonious with freedom, if there's not a single other person on the road, just obey the normal stop sign rules and proceed? That'll be far more harmonious with love, wouldn't it? Far more harmonious with truth, and because it results in freedom. More freedom for you. Anything that results in more freedom for you, as long as it also results in more freedom for the other persons around you, is going to be harmonious with love. But if it results in more freedom in quotations for you and no freedom for anyone around you, then that's not love either, and it's not divine truth either. So if I then take the point of view, I'm free, so that means I'm free to rape and pillage, right? Then obviously that's not harmonious with love, is it? Because freedom also results in more freedom for everyone around me. Can you see that? So, but it's a very important point, freedom. It's also an important point when you look at any religious format, or any political format, or any environmental format, or any whatever you can think of format, financial or so forth. If a law that they create results in less freedom for everyone involved, and more restrictions, then it's unloving. Quite simple. When I feel that in my soul, I will actually feel in my own family when I've created a law that's resulted in less freedom. So give you one. You've got a teenage girl, 15, just exploring sexuality. Your daddy. Daddies often have a problem with their little girls getting involved with other men, right? So what do they normally do? They make all of these laws. You gotta be home by 10, you gotta ring me here, you gotta phone that, here's a new mobile phone, you gotta phone me, you know, all these laws are all made really to assuage or to lessen daddy's fears. And in fact, laws are made generally to reduce your own fear. So are they based on love?
7: No.
0: So let's look at what would result in freedom. What would daddy do with the girl if he's in a state of making her more free? What would he do there? She's allowed to stay out whenever she wants, for as long as she wants, with whoever she wants. However, what would I also do if I was in love and truth? I would warn her of the possible hard dangers to her soul or the soul of others making the choices. Do you see what I'm saying? I would make her aware of those things. But I would allow her to do it. So with my boys, when they were 15 or so, it's exactly what they did. So when they got a car, they didn't have to come home at all. Quite often I didn't know where they were for days on end. And Tristan knows that to be true. Because he's quite often out. Right? And how it didn't concern me if they were out getting drunk or whatever they were doing. Because I'd already explained to them the love consequences of breaking laws of love. Which, by the way, they felt on quite a number of occasions. Love of self or love of others. Does that make sense? And can you see that just simplifies your entire life, doesn't it? Instead of having an argument every night with your teenage son or daughter, it's quite easy. But that also means that you're not going to take away from them the effects of their choices. Can you see that? In other words, they don't go out and crank the car and then come home and expect you to fix it for them. Can you see that would also not be harmonious with truth or love? Because if I was harmonious with truth, I would actually say, actually, son, you created that, so you're going to have to fix that. And if that means your car's out of action now for 8 weeks, your car's out of action for 8 weeks, sorry about that, son. It's a very good law of attraction event, demonstrating to you the importance of whatever it is. Does that make sense? There's no need to do all of these big corrections.
8: BJ,
0: microphone. Where is the second one?
8: Sorry,
0: oh,
8: I
0: handed
8: it back to you. Sorry.
0: Oh, the battery's gone, is it? No, I've replaced it.
9: This one's working.
0: That's working good.
10: I was just wondering, AJ, is there a discrepancy almost or a contradiction between respecting someone's free will if it contradicts divine love? So, for example, if they're breaking the law, I care about how somebody treats themselves, but I also want to respect their free will. How is one more important than the other? Or so if, for example, my 11-year-old came home and said, I want to start smoking, I would love to say I respect your free will to do so, but I also care passionately about, obviously, how he looks after himself. So
0: whose house are they coming home to?
10: My home. Okay. But if it were outside, should we say? Or
0: yeah, okay. So she says, I'm going to start smoking, Mum. It's your house, so I know I can't smoke inside it. Is it right if I smoke outside? I'll be saying, yeah. Do you understand you're killing your body?
9: Yeah.
0: Do you understand there's this emotion in you, actually, the why you want to smoke? And it's probably in me as well. Because if it's my 11-year-old, it's definitely in me as well. Lack of self-love, it'll be related to at some point. you release that emotion and your child will feel quite different anyway. But even if you release the emotion and your child doesn't feel different, they're allowed to choose to do something that damages them. You wouldn't assist them to do it. So I wouldn't go out and buy the cigarettes. Does that make sense?
1: Yeah.
0: So I wouldn't help them, you know, have the smoke. I would say, well, obviously you're going to have to earn your money, but if they're already earning money to buy that, why would you restrict them? Aside from restricting them in amongst your own environment, in your own free will. In other words, my house, you don't smoke, but you're allowed to smoke outside. That's not my place.
10: And presumably, if I work on the issues that I see being reflected back, yep, does it automatically stop that law of attraction with them?
0: Yeah, most of the time, particularly if we've got young children. But as our children get older, obviously it's a little different. But yes, our law of attraction has a huge effect on why our child would choose to smoke when they're 11 years old.
10: Very much. I'm not saying, so, by the way, I just
0: thought
10: it was the first
0: example. No, I know, it's an example, but that's a very good example. But why would a child choose to do anything at 11 years old? Because there is a law of attraction already within them in their soul condition, which came from their parents. So there's got to be something that's being triggered in the parents. So what often happens is a child of 15 starting to get involved sexually, right? And the parents are in panic mode. Why are you in panic mode? Because there's an emotion in you about sexuality that this is triggering. That's why you're in panic mode. Right? There's an emotion in you that needs to be dealt with and released. When you deal with it and release it, your child may feel completely different about the whole issue without you even having to speak a word to them. Does that make sense?
1: Yeah.
0: So always focus on your own emotion. Own your own emotion. That's the key part. Always focus on your own emotion. There is no disharmony between the law of freedom and the law of free will when you look at it from a purely emotional prospect. You have free will, and your free will is just as important as theirs. So you're walking down the trolley, in the supermarket, your 13-year-old says, can I get some ice cream? You don't feel that ice cream is good for them, and it's your fridge, your money, so you're allowed to say, sorry, no. That's your free will. But now, if they've got some money of their own that they've earned, or they've got money from other sources, if they go and buy it, you can't say no to them now, can you? Because now it's their free will. And again, look at the underlying emotion. What's going on emotionally? Why do they want to eat that particular thing, whatever that particular thing is, if it's damaging to them? Or why do they want to drink that particular substance if it's damaging to them? You see, many of our teenagers, by the time they're 16, 17, they are already in an emotional state because of our denial of our own emotion. And that's why they want drugs, and that's why they want drink, and that's why they want sex, and that's why they want all these different things in a way that's damaging to themselves, because they're already in the denial of different emotions that we ourselves have been in denial of all of our lives and been unwilling to deal with. So look at the reflection that's coming back.
10: So will I be feeling self-righteous towards my son because he's still choosing to eat meat? Is there a part of me then, although it makes me feel sick to actually be put doing it now, is there still in truth a part of me that is angry that I have to change and that's why he's stuck
0: there? Was something inside of you, if you're, let's say, a younger child or, you know, young teenage child wants to eat meat in front of you, and in fact, I've seen some do it even more. So their parent becomes a vegetarian and the child eats more meat. Well, what's going on there? Now, it may not be about the meat issue. It's about a spirit of rebellion. Has the emotion in him of you curtailing his freedom, and so therefore will choose often to do the opposite of what you want. Often they are totally driven by just wanting to do the opposite of what you ask. And that's because of this emotion in freedom that is in them, and that, by the way, is in you. Because it could never have got in them without it first being in you. So actually you have an emotion where other people are curtailing your freedom, and what he's reflecting at you is the emotion you need to work your way through. Does that make sense? So if you can see everything, but none of these laws of divine truth, none of them contradict each other. They may at times seemingly be contradictory when we don't look at them emotionally. But when you feel the emotion of them, you will see there is no contradiction. Yep.
10: So just with relation to free will,
7: mother who insists on playing me every night.
0: Yep.
7: And I've tried to set up with her a moratorium on, okay, call me once a week.
0: Yep.
7: I feel very controlled by doing that because I'm saying.
0: Yep.
7: But she wants to, and it's.
0: Here's mum, here's you. You're interacting at the soul level, not the intellectual level. You're trying to interact with your mother at the intellectual level. Mum is demanding attention of you. There's an emotion in you that causes you to respond to her demands of attention. When you release that emotion, and there's a group of emotions associated with it, she'll no longer feel like she needs to impose upon you. If she still, it's very rare that she will continue to do it under those conditions because she won't feel that emotion from you anymore. Does that make sense? So firstly, solve the emotion and resolve the emotion. When you say the words to her, Mum, I don't want you to call anymore, that she's not hearing that. What she's hearing is your emotion, which is, Mum, you're allowed to control me whenever you want. That's the emotion in you. There's a belief in you, an emotion in you. That emotion needs to be released. That's why the law of attraction events occur. When you release that emotion, she'll no longer feel the need to control you. Now, sometimes they may still feel the need because of their own emotions. But you'll have no trouble actually saying, Mum, if you ring me again, I'm going to call the police. And you won't feel any feelings of guilt about that. You won't feel any feelings of shame about that. You'll feel you've done the right thing by your mum, and you will have, by the way. Because that'll trigger her emotion as to why she wants to control you. Does that make sense? Now, what often happens in our interactions with family is that we are driven by guilt rather than, and we don't want to face up that there's often lots of things that we can do to actually prevent these situations. But firstly, focus on the emotion. When you focus on the emotion and release the emotion, you will not feel any guilt about ringing out the police and getting your mum never to call again. Or you won't feel any problem with that.
7: Can you possibly point a little finger at what it might be that I'm not?
0: I'll help you do that. Ask yourself, the instant you get her call, at the instant you get her call, and you pick up the phone and mum's on the other end, you have a feeling. Feel that feeling and go underneath that feeling. Because that's the feeling that's attracting the emotion. That's the feeling that's attracting the event. Does that make sense?
7: Yeah.
0: If you let yourself feel that feeling, you will work through the issue very rapidly. If you just call the police and not deal with that feeling, she's going to feel very confused. Because the feeling is still coming from you. Right? So deal with the feeling first.
7: So just as we're having a conversation, it's rage, by the way.
0: Rage, yep. So under the rage is what? There's feelings under the rage. The rage is the capping emotion.
7: Grief.
0: There's grief. What's the grief about?
7: I feel like she just calls me to meet her own needs, and she doesn't actually call me to actually see how I am.
0: Spot on. That's exactly her emotion. How do you feel about that?
7: Unloved.
0: You're unloved. And you, by the way, you are unloved. Mm-hmm. I must confirm that.
7: Unseen, unfelt.
0: Unseen?
7: Unvalidated.
0: So you've already identified all the emotions. But now what you need to do is feel them. The best way to feel them is let Mum call again. Say, Mum, I'm going to hang up because I need to feel a lot of things. And just go straight into the feelings. Straight into the feelings of what you're attracting. Feel those feelings. As you feel those feelings, you'll actually feel quite strong emotions, which you will. They're all childlike, childhood emotions that you felt most of your life. And you're dead right, your mum has no interest in you aside from the interest you take in her. And, by the way, this is the case for many parents. Now, I'm being very blunt, and I'm not judging your mum. This is the emotion in her. She's had that emotion in her from her childhood, for very similar reasons to what you have it in yours. But allow yourself to feel the grief of those emotions. When you feel the grief of those emotions, you will stop attracting the event because on a number of levels you will change. You will no longer feel guilt. You will no longer have an emotion within you that you've got to seek approval to be loved. and there will be quite a few other emotions that are released in this interaction. And your mum will stop calling you every night. She might call you every second night or third night. And then add the more truth you speak with her. Mum, you don't actually love me. I feel that you actually call me because you just want me to be interested in your life. I feel, Mum, you need to go and get your own life. And, you know, you will actually break the umbilical cord between yourself and your mother in doing that, because you've still got one in place. And what that will do is it'll be great for her too, because actually she's living her life through you at the moment, or attempting to. But if you feel those emotions and you act in harmony with truth, she'll deal with those emotions as you work your way through yours. Mm. It'll be a very powerful interaction for the both of you if you allow it to occur. Yeah. You notice I said that I've got no trouble saying to my mother, you're not calling me anymore, and if you call me again, I'll ring the police. Why would I have no trouble with that? No. I went through a space with my mum though, and my mum now is starting to watch some of these DVDs, so she'll probably hear this at some point. But I went through a space with my mum where I picked up the phone and mum started talking. I said, Mum, do you want to resolve our previous conversation? And she said, oh, but, I said, no, mum, do you want to resolve what was raised in our previous conversation? What was raised in our previous conversation was you tried to have me committed. Do you want to resolve that emotionally? Mum. It's usually silence on the other end, right? Well, no, obviously you don't want to resolve that. That's fine. That's okay. But I don't want to talk to you because I want to resolve that. And so then I'd hang up. Mm. A month later, mum would give me a call, hoping that I'd actually got over it. Hello, Mum. Do you want to resolve our previous conversation? And I'm fair dinkum, I did this. Do you want to resolve every... No. And by this stage she's starting to get like, oh, but, you know, how can we resolve it? I said, Mum, you need to feel some emotions about it. You tried to have me committed. Like, what do you think that felt like for me? Silence. And Mum, we can't have this conversation. We've got to talk about these issues. I don't want to talk about any other issue. I'll be happy to talk about this issue for as long as you want. Silence. Hang on. This went on for nearly 9 months. And my mum got to the point where she wanted to talk about the issue. And she did. She spoke about the issue. And when she started speaking about the issue, she started facing the results of her attempt to have been committed. And as a result of that, she started working her way through some emotions. So she started crying on the phone, saying she was sorry, and she felt sorry that of the effect it had on my sons, and I think she actually had a conversation with my sons about how sorry she was about doing it. And she could see, in other words, she started to feel the results of her actions. Does that make sense? And I felt very comfortable with her talking about any issue with her after that. You can see? Because she'd actually gone through this process of resolution. Now, of course, for me to do that in a way that was not angry, I had to firstly deal with all of my anger and then my sadness and my grief about having my mother attempt to commit me. Does that make sense? And once I went through all of that, then I could actually deal with her in a space of love, but without compromising. Remember, divine truth doesn't compromise for the sake of peace either. So it was a matter of just working your way through that emotion. Josh, thanks. Thank you for our roving microphone, people.
8: I was just wondering if, like, confronting a person you've got an emotional issue with, often that will bring up anger. And then, like, the moment the anger is there, you're already projecting. But you're already projecting anyway.
0: Exactly.
8: But is it worse when it's actually coming out of you and being directed?
0: If it's being directed at the person, yes, it is definitely worse.
8: But you don't even have to be saying anything. You just feel anger and walk past the person. You can just feel, like, rage going at that person.
0: Yep, that's just as bad.
8: Like, my issue is how to jump from that state of anger to feeling the grief or whatever is underneath.
0: All right, so anger is another emotion of an emotion of self-deception. When we're angry, we're actually denying a deeper emotion of what we're angry about. So the key is to even before you have an interaction with a person, to actually work through the emotions of why you're angry. So if I go back to this situation with my mother, the way I found out that my mother had tried to do this was that 9 months prior, I told her who I was, and I told her, you know, that I'm Jesus and so forth, and I told her all these different things, and, oh yes, you know. And I don't know how you would have acted as a mother, but most of you probably would have been most the same. Oh yes. And she walks away in this state of absolute panic. He's going to kill himself, or he's going to jump off a building. I don't know what he's going to do now. What's going on, right? This was the emotions playing through her mind. So she goes down and has a talk with somebody about it. And in the process of talking about it, this other person suggests she sees a psych about it. So she goes to a psychologist. The psych says, oh, he's a very dangerous man. You've got to do something about this. This is a very, very dangerous situation. And now I've got to report it now. So he reports it. And this is all happening unbeknown to me. Mum comes back next month as if nothing's happening. And the month after, so she'd been visiting me for quite a few months, once a month. Of course, during this phase, she didn't want anybody else to know she was visiting me either. So she was visiting me privately, and even my family, the rest of my family, didn't know she was visiting me. Anyway, she's listening to more about, oh yes, she's asking questions now. Why do you feel you're Jesus? And what's that? I'll explain all these different things. Anyway, so I have no idea that all this is happening behind the scenes. And my insurance, I had a business which was a property development business, and I had to be insured for all of the money that I had borrowed. So I had a personal insurance covering all the money that I'm borrowing. And then if I didn't have that personal insurance, and they wouldn't give me or loan me more funds to do my development work. So what happened is once a year, every year, I had to go and see a doctor. And I get a physical and a psychological evaluation. And then they, you know, he writes a report to the insurance company, and the insurance company says, no worries. We're okay with insuring him for a higher value, which allows me to actually borrow more funds. And so I get called to the doctor just as a normal part of my medical. And the doctor says, oh, you know, he does a physical, he's looking pretty good. Then he says, oh, I see you're having psychological problems. And I go, no, not to my advantage. I don't have any desire to do it. Yeah, yeah, he says, yeah. I said, oh, okay. Enlighten me. He said, well, you know, I've got a report here that says that actually you're saying you're Jesus. He says, is that right? I say, yes. Yes, that's right. I'm saying I'm Jesus. Okay. And he was quiet for a while. You don't see any problem with that? And I said, no. He said, well, this actually happened. He says, he's really getting quite annoyed with me. And he's saying, well, you know, surely you see a problem with that, you know, like, you're not Jesus. And I said, how do you know? I said to him, look, are you saying that I'm crazy because I'm saying I'm Jesus? Is that what you're saying? He said, yes. And I said, well, do you believe in God at all? And he goes, rolls his eyes, says, no, I don't believe in God. And I said, well, how many of your patients believe in God? Like, 50%, and we live in a very religious environment, you know, so I, when I, where I was, and say probably a good 30 or 40% would have believed in God, you know. And he said, I was saying, so you've got no patients that believe in God? He said, oh, you've got lots of patients that believe in God. Okay. I said, so you are you actually saying they're crazy too now, or what? Like, this is a belief that doesn't agree with your beliefs. My belief just doesn't agree with your belief. You can't prove that I'm wrong, just like you can't prove that they're wrong. So, you know, why are you now saying I'm crazy when you're not saying all these people are crazy? I don't get that. Now he's starting to get a bit annoyed. And he's saying,

crazy because I'm saying Jesus. And I said, well, I don't know what we can do about this because I know who I am. And you've got no idea who I am, and that's understandable because you don't live with me. And you don't know what's going on inside of me emotionally or intellectually or my memories or anything like that. You've got no idea. You're just judging it based on what my mother says. Oh, I said, by the way, my mother's a Jehovah's Witness. Did you know that? Oh, no. I said, oh. And do you agree with their teachings? Because they believe that Jesus is returning and all sorts of things. My mum just doesn't want to believe it's me. We came to an agreement. He said, I can't say that you're psychologically okay. I said, okay. There's nothing I can do about that. Right? It's his free will, isn't it? Right? He's allowed to make that choice. And he said, now I want you to come back in a year's time, and you know, if you've worked through this issue and you feel differently about it. If you don't work through this issue and you still feel the same, then, you know, I'd like to talk further with you about this issue. And I said, well, why would I want to do that? I already know who I am. And I'm just sitting here trying, you know, why would I want to sit here and convince a person who doesn't ever, is never going to believe who I am, any of the evidence either, who I am? Like, I don't want to do that. So I'll just agree. I said, I'll agree at some point in the future you'll meet me and you'll realise that what I said to you was true. But aside from that, I can't do anything unless you want to go further with it. But anyway, he decided to not go further with it. Because in the end, I think my logic was too logical for what he was actually saying. So he just gave up doing anything further, but he refused to sign the document. What that meant was that I could no longer develop. So my job was just like gone, like that. And so that, of course, I had a lot of emotion about that. It was my only form of livelihood, and at the time I had a number of other emotions about money and self-sufficiency and all these other things which I've since worked through. But, I had to deal with that emotionally. My mother actually going through that process. Does that make sense? And allow myself to work my way through it emotionally. Once I worked my way through it emotionally, and I it took about a month, then I raised it with my mother. Because by that stage I'd released all the emotions of being in a rage with her, being angry with her, you know, and then underneath the emotions of like my mother not even knowing me, doesn't want to know me, wasn't even believing any conversation I was having with her. All the memories that I talked about with her, she just didn't want to believe any of them. So there was a lot of emotions about that. And a lot of emotions about being rejected by my family, because I had been rejected much, much earlier about my family and had not dealt with some of those emotions. So there was a lot of emotions to work my way through. And once I worked my way through those emotions, I could talk to my mother with love, but not compromise. And so that's what I suggest. If you're in a rage yourself, if you know what you're in a rage about, work through it. Deal with the underlying emotions of it. When you feel you've done it, go and talk to the person. Because most of the time when you feel you've done it, you've yet to finish it. But if you feel you've done it, go and talk to the person and let whatever comes up as a residual effects of that come up and deal with that. Does that make sense? Then when you do that, what will happen is your law of attraction will change anyway. Ironically, after that time, my mum started actually feeling that maybe I might be right. And now, Mum is actually now watching the videos that are being produced about all this stuff. And the last time she actually came to visit me, we had very long chats about the Law of Attraction and how the Law of Attraction works. But she's still having difficulty understanding how her son knows all these things when she knows nobody taught me them. So she's having a lot of difficulty with that, obviously. But can you see how even the law of attraction will change when you live in truth about and don't compromise the truth about all those things? Now, I could have skipped over all that. I could have said to Mummy, Mum, look, you know, I could have said, oh, I've already forgiven you when I had. I could have also skipped over it, and I could have said, Mum, you know, I don't want to see you anymore. But that's not very beneficial.

0: either doing this. It's not really loving to ban someone from your life. So I could, you know, have gone through lots and lots of different stages, but in the end, hopefully I would have ended up with the same stage where I feel now, which is a deep love for my family, the same way as I feel my deep love for you. That's no different, my love for them or you. And I feel also this deep feeling that everything down the track will work out quite well. But that is after lots of emotions. Does that make sense? Mm-hmm. Jenny?
1: So I really appreciate everything that's been said about mother, particularly the lady down the front. I had a relationship with my mother based on guilt, and it's only through that lady's articulation of her relationship and the phone calls that I've just started to see how my relationship with my mum, I'll confirm you say I deeply adored my mother.
0: Yep.
1: I just loved her.
0: Yep.
1: But she's now in spirit, so that's why I'm sharing this. My mother's now in spirit, and I still feel really blocked in regard to her. Feel really deep feelings of guilt, and like I still need to serve her, that I need to hold her memory up to some kind of glory.
0: Yeah.
1: I'm having trouble with my mediumship skills because I feel like because she won't communicate with me from spirit, because she's blocked in anger, I'm also blocked in it as well.
0: So I
1: brought it up because my mother's in spirit, and so I wrote down everything that my
0: son... There's a couple of things that I'd like to say with you, if I could. The issue is going to be with both you and your mum is truth, the issue of truth. At the moment, there's a set of truths that you're telling yourself that are not actually truth. Like one of those truths is that you said that you deeply love your mother. It's so something that you currently believe, but actually it's not true. It's not true because there is also a deep rage towards your mother. And the deep rage is about how you were not protected when you were young, and how she knew about the sexual abuse that was occurring with you, and didn't protect you. So there's a lot of very, very dark emotions that you also feel towards your mother. And the reason why they're not being released is because you want to maintain the internal truth that I actually love my mother. So the key is for you to allow yourself to start digging deeper than that and start seeing actually those deeper emotions. For her, it's very similar. She had a very similar relationship with her own mother. And at the moment, she's very focused on feeling things towards you, blaming you, rather than actually looking at her own emotions towards her own mother and father and what they needed to do with. In each case, the truth is what's going to expose everything. And not compromising about the truth is very important. The truth is that you have some very strong emotions in you of anger towards her. And you can't love a person while you're in a rage with them. So allow yourself to feel the rage and then dig deeper under the rage into these deeper emotions and allow yourself to feel the truth. The truth, some of the feelings of truth are, Mum did not protect me. Mum did not care for me. Mum cared about herself more than me. And so forth. And many of these feelings that you have, Jen, are actually true. But the truth is Mum did not care for you more than she cared for herself. She cared for herself far more and didn't really care so much about what was happening to you, particularly sexually. The truth is that your mum knew events that were occurring that were damaging to you and refused to deal with them emotionally. She knew what her husband was like and refused to leave him for lots of different security reasons within herself. She sacrificed you on her altar of lies. And I'll say that again because it's the one thing to be very specific about. She sacrificed you on her altar of lies. And many of us do that as parents in order to stay away from our own emotions. And again, your mum has just as much ability to progress in divine love as do any of us here. So she doesn't need to judge herself for any of these things. She does need to feel the emotions of what she's creating.
1: Does that then mean that happens after my children?
0: Yes, it is. And you know, your sons definitely feel that pattern, where they feel very responsible for you and they feel like they love you dearly, but actually there is some deep rage and anger within them for the very same reasons, the very similar reasons. When you heal the emotion in you, you find your children will heal the emotion in them much more rapidly. All right, what's another one of these ones? A fearless existence, yeah? Fearless existence. Divine truth results in a fearless existence. By the way, I'm not going to cover them all because we're not going to have time. And every single time you become afraid, you are no longer in a state of love. And ironically, you are also no longer in a state of truth. The reason why is that fear is false expectations appearing real to you. Right? So every time you're in a state of fear, it's because you expect something that's actually in error from God's perspective. Now, it may be not in error from the perspective of man. So, for example, you decide to not pay your taxes. From a man's perspective, that's going to be perhaps in error. But it's only an error from God's perspective if you lie about it. Does that make, can you see the difference between the two? Or if you expect the government to provide you with things that you're not now paying taxes for. So in other words, oh, I expect my government to grade my road, but I'm not going to pay taxes for that. Right? Then obviously now I have unjust expectations, which is also an error. Mind you, the government could grade your road without charging for taxes at all. They have other means of raising revenue, which is including the printing of funds, but because of the world's economic system, they don't do that anymore. So that's one reason why you pay taxes. So there's all these things involved with the paying of taxes, but in the end, if you were living in a fearless existence, you wouldn't be afraid of authority, would you? So therefore, you wouldn't be afraid of what they could do to you. Would you then be afraid of losing your house? No, you wouldn't be afraid of losing your car. You wouldn't be afraid of being put in jail. You wouldn't be afraid of anything. Can you see that? If I'm afraid of any of those things, I still have an emotional injury to work through. And I am afraid of some of those things myself still. So I have some emotional injuries to work through about fear as well. That's why I'm going through what I'm going through this week. But when we get to a point of alignment with God, we will be fearless. When we actually long for divine truth with all of our heart, we will actually be also fearless. And it won't matter to us what goes on around us. We will not be afraid of the outcome. That's a lot of freedom, isn't it? But it also means dealing with a lot of released emotions, because most of us have some emotions about fear inside us. So one of the things I mentioned about fear was if this is one thing I wanted to raise with regard to this property thing that people have been. By the way, there's been a few emails coming back for Peter saying, "Oh, now we know what AJ's really up to. You know, he's going to become a cult leader now. You know, now we're saying." Yeah, obviously they weren't at the group, were they? And that statement is a statement of fear. Can you see that?
1: Yes.
0: Whether I'm a cult leader or not, it's still a statement of fear. So why would you want to have that fear in you? So most people have a lot of fear in them and make lots of decisions, even down to not understanding what fear causes us to do. Many of you plan with detail in your life, don't you?
1: Yes.
0: So you have a feeling to do something, and then what do? You get all the facts together. Right? And you pour over the facts, and then you weigh up all the options, positive and negative. What's happening to your feeling, by the way, at this stage? It's way, way out there, isn't it? Like it's hardly even being noticed anymore. And you're in this state of actually analysing facts and details, right? We're in a state of fear in that state. Whenever you want to control the future, whenever you want to know what the future is going to be, whenever you want to, you're in a state of fear. The key is just accept that. I'm in a state of fear. What's my fear about? You know? Fear comes from it, at its root cause, comes from a lack of reliance on God. That's its root cause. Can everyone see why that would be the case? If I completely relied with all my heart on God, would I ever be afraid again? So obviously there's an emotion I'll need to work through. When I work through that emotion, I will then be in this fearless state. And so even me wanting to know, like let's say we're all about to buy a property together. Even me wanting to know how much you can donate is a fear. Can you see that? Why would I want to know that? We either get enough money or we don't get enough money. Right? If we get enough money from the desire of everyone together, then we'll buy the property. If we don't, then we won't. Why would I be afraid either way? Can you see? It's all driven by fear. Oh, I want to know when somebody wants to be paid back. Why do I want to know that? Because I think I might not have the money when they want to be paid back for them to be paid back. What am I afraid of? I'm afraid that my law of attraction won't bring me the funds that are necessary to do what needs to be done. I need to deal with that fear. See, on the divine love path, can you see how everything is focused on your law of attraction? So everything is then focused on you allowing it to trigger the emotion in you and deal with that emotion. Every time you plan for the future, you're planning to work around your law of attraction. Can you see that? Can you see how every time I plan for an event in the future, I'm trying to work out what might happen in the future, and I will then have a plan to work around that. But if that event would happen in the future, then that was my law of attraction, to bring an emotion to the surface within me. That's God's messenger of truth to me. Why would I want to work around it? Can you see? Why would I want to work around that? I was a meticulous planner. Every single night I would write down everything I was going to do the next day. And on many occasions I would also write down everything that could go wrong the next day and how I was going to fix every one of those things. Now, of course, a lot of those things never even happened, but I still did this. And in the end, it's because of all of these emotions of not wanting to understand the truth in the end, that God has me in her care. Everything that happens to me is something to release an emotion that will help me go and grow. Can everyone see that? Just wait for the mic. When you get your law of attraction is working perfectly, everything will come to you just when you need it. You won't need to book things ahead, you won't need to... None of that. But see, now you're triggering an emotion, you see. The emotion is, but the money's involved. So there's an emotion around money when I worry about that. Why would I worry about that? If I have unlimited funds and I believe I'm super abundant, why would I ever be concerned about making the monetary decision? So how many of you get the early flight because it's cheaper? Yeah, you've got a problem with money. You have a problem with how much you're worth. Does that make sense? Because if you were worth more, you wouldn't do that. How many of you get a different, you know, vegetable, fruit, or, you know, produce because it's on sale? You've got a problem with money. If it's not really what you wanted, you've got a problem with money. Can you see, like, these are all just things triggering these emotions constantly happening around us. And if I was in this state where I was abundant, would I worry about those things? If I loved myself, would I worry about those things? No, I would not worry about those things at all. And ironically, my law of attraction would be so strong that whatever I desired would automatically happen for me anyway. That's where all of you are headed, to that place, where you don't have to worry about anything. Isn't that great?
2: Yeah.
0: Just imagine being in that place. That's awesome. And you'll find as you work through these issues of truth rapidly, you'll get to that place a lot quicker. So you'll be absolutely surprised by your law of attraction. Really surprised. You know, you're like, you want something and all of a sudden somebody will give it to you, or you know, something will happen, exactly what you want it comes to you. You know, you'll get gifts given to you of all sorts of things. Also, you know, many of you don't believe that can happen at the moment, and that's why it's not happening, because there's emotions in you, oh, that can't happen to me, you know, I'm not worth that. You know, there's all these emotions we have to work through first. But once we do, we'll be in a totally different state. Now, it's 5:30, actually. Interesting discussion about truth, isn't it? Yeah. What I suggest you do with the stuff that we haven't covered is to go through it yourself and just allow yourself to meditate about these principles of truth and how, when they are in you emotionally, how they will change your life. The reason why I suggest you do that is because many of us still have a hate of truth here in the emotions. We're so worried and afraid of truth in ourselves emotionally. And part of the thing that can help us get out of that state and into the state of joy of truth is by actually reflecting upon what the joy will be living in these places. Many of us have this terrible fear of what our life will be in that place. And we're not yet fully emotionally grasping how powerful and joyous our life will be in that space. So allow yourself to meditate and feel about how powerfully joyful your life's going to be once you're in this space of love and truth. And allow yourself to start breaking down the barriers that you have inside of yourself as to why you're rejecting truth in your life. Because when you reject the truth in your life, you're also rejecting your emotions, you're rejecting your true self, and you're rejecting God while you're doing that. So my suggestion is to do the opposite of that. Start allowing the truth to really influence your life right across the board. Allow the emotions to flow up and allow yourself to feel them. All right, well, thank you very much for today again, guys.

0: You're constantly asked to prove that you are Jesus. Why have you not done that?
1: Well, there is so many reasons why I haven't done that. So let's go through a few of them. Firstly, I'm not God. Now, people say, well, what's that got to do with proving that you're Jesus? Well, for the majority of people on the planet, whenever somebody says that they're Jesus, all of the Christians basically assume that that means you're saying that you're God. Mm-hmm. And in fact, a lot of people assume, as a result of Christian beliefs, assume that it means that you're saying that you're God. And I'm not saying that I'm God at all. In fact, I've said over and over again that I'm not God. Mm-hmm. Now, because I'm not God, I can't do what God can do. So God is omniscient. I'm not. God knows everything. I don't. God can look at the future and the past very clearly, for back and forward as far as, you know, the universe has existed. I can't. I'm just a person, a man. And nobody really wants to hear that. So everyone, when they hear the words, I am Jesus, they automatically assume that that means I'm saying I am God, and therefore they then want me to perform all the things that they believe God would perform. Of course, God wouldn't perform many of the things they believe either. In fact, there's proof of that, and that is that God's not performing them right now, so therefore God wouldn't do it. Yeah. God only does what God chooses to do. And there are reasons why God chooses to do things the way God chooses to do them. But because they assume that that Jesus is God, or they assume the Bible belief that I'm God, they then assume that I have to perform things that they believe God would perform, ironically, which God hasn't performed either. So it's a huge sort of issue for people. And I feel that you know, the fact that I am not God confronts the majority of people's belief systems, even the belief systems of people who are not Christian, ironically. Mm-hmm. So what we find is there is this presumption, even in atheists, when they're asking me questions, that because I am saying I'm Jesus, that means I'm saying I'm God and I should be doing God-like things in order to prove that I'm God, or their conception of what God would do. And because I don't do those particular things, that it means that I'm not Jesus. Now, there's a whole heap of illogical thought in that entire process.
0: There also seems to be the assumption on the part of even atheists that you're saying that you're Jesus and that you'll do exactly what the Bible, even though they don't believe in the Bible, that you will do the things that it says that you did in the Bible.
1: Yeah, I probably was going to bring that up down the track.
0: But sorry.
1: Yeah. I think, firstly, it's important to focus on this issue of God, like what people's assumption or presumption is that what God would do. The reality is God has access to every place in the universe right now. So if God's not doing something right now, there's good reasons why God's not doing it. And just because Jesus is on earth, it doesn't mean, even if Jesus was God, it doesn't mean that Jesus would do anything other than what God's already doing. So I can't see any logic in that statement, you know, that, or in any of the belief systems about, if I am saying I'm Jesus, therefore I'm saying that I'm God. And because I am not God, I am not going to be doing the things that God could do. And I think that's very important for people to understand. So that would be my first thing, I think, that would need to be raised on the issue. With regard to God and God's laws, the reality is God is never going to break God's own laws in order to prove or disprove something. And I think oftentimes humankind expect God to break God's own laws. Also, what humans view as miracles are not miracles from God's perspective. They are just the perfect enacting of God's laws. And in fact, what people believe as miracles are not what I believe are miracles. I believe there is no such thing, in fact, as a miracle, with the exception of the miracle of the creation of life, which God has engaged. I don't believe there are any miracles in the universe, in the sense that everything that is or does happen in the universe happens for a reason. There's a law controlling the event. And so anything that happens in the universe will have God's laws controlling the event in some way. So a person might say, it's a miracle that the earth revolves around the sun. Well, I would say, No, it's not a miracle. It's one of God's laws. It's the law of gravitational pull that result and speed and everything working in harmony with each other, that a body such as the Earth can travel through space going around another body that is much heavier, obviously. And the speed of which we travel determines the distance and so forth. So all of these things are not really miracles. They are facts about the creation of God, God's laws. And in fact, everything that happened in my first century life are just facts about God's laws. That's all. They're not miracles at all. And what we see as miracles are only because we rarely see these laws being engaged on the planet. And because I was in a condition where I could engage more of the laws of God due to my condition of love, I then could put into practice more of God's laws than the average person could do in the first century. And that's the only thing that caused any of the miracles to occur.
0: So you're saying healing people of illnesses, that you were just acting in harmony with some of God's laws in a way that we commonly don't act today on the earth?
1: Most people on the planet have no knowledge of them at this point in time. And so, therefore, they cannot engage those particular laws. It's a bit like before we discovered the law of aerodynamics, we only engaged generally the law of gravity.
0: Mm-hmm.
1: Or we also engaged what's called lighter than air forms of transport. So we could not engage any heavier than air forms of transport because of not knowing the law mm-hmm. of aerodynamics. But once we knew and understood the law of aerodynamics, now we can engage heavier than air transportation, controlled transportation through the air by engaging another law. And it's only because we know that law that we can engage that particular thing. And it was exactly the same with me in the first century. It was only because I knew more laws than the average person and could engage them because of my condition and love that I could do anything in harmony with what God would do.
0: Mm-hmm.
1: And this proves that I am not God, because mm-hmm. the reality is I am fully governed by all of God's laws, just as the average person is.
0: Mm-hmm.
1: And therefore, I don't see any so-called miracle as being a miracle. It's not a miracle. It's just an engagement of another law that the majority of people didn't know or understand at the time. That's all it is.
0: Mm-hmm.
1: It's not anything special other than that. And while it is amazing discovering God's laws and then being able to engage them, it's not a miracle.
0: Mm-hmm.
1: It's a fact of life. It's a thing that God's created as a fact of life. And we, as humanity, only do not engage it because we don't know. We have not yet discovered all of God's laws. And in fact, my opinion is we've discovered very few of them. And as a result, we almost see anything as a miracle when it's not really a miracle.
0: So then, you're saying that one of the reasons why you haven't proven that you're Jesus is that you're not God, and a lot of people want you to prove that you're God in actual fact.
1: Exactly. Yeah. And it's impossible for me to prove that I'm God because I am not God. I've said to people, I am not God, and if you want to believe what the Bible tells you, or I would actually argue that it's not even what the Bible tells you, but rather your interpretation of what the Bible tells you.
0: Mm-hmm.
1: And if you would like to believe that, then that's up to you, but it's not true.
0: Mm-hmm.
1: And therefore, any desire that you have for me to prove that I am God, or prove that I should be able to do God-like things, are all just based on completely erroneous information. and really, I can't engage any of that form of proof.
0: Okay, so you're saying that you're not God, and so you're never going to prove that you're God.
1: Yeah, and I'm never going to be able to do the things God would be able to do.
0: Yeah. Mm-hmm. What about this issue you've just mentioned, the Bible, and that it's not fully factual?
1: Mm. Well, that's the other thing, isn't it, that a lot of people ask me to do things that the Bible says I did in the first century. Now, of course, most of what the Bible says I did in the first century, I didn't actually do. So that's interesting in itself. Like, the reality is things like walking on water, turning the water into wine, multiplying the loaves and the fishes, these were all embellishments by people who were quite deceitful after my death, who wanted to embellish my life in order to gain converts to Christianity. And it wasn't even the Christianity I taught. It was already a modification of what I taught. Mm-hmm. So they were trying to gain converts using me as some kind of so-called God that did all these special things, which I never did. I never claimed to be God on earth in the first century, and I've never claimed so since either. Mm-hmm. It's only people after me who have claimed those particular things. Now, some of those people claimed that because they did actually think I was God because of the things that I did, and they are wrong. Like, mm-hmm. It's just that they're wrong. Like I said, I don't see any so-called miracle as being a miracle. Mm. It's just engaging the laws of God in the manner of understanding. And so many of the things contained within the Bible are false about my life. Now, when people say to me, well, you should do this because that's what you did in the first century, I go, well, firstly, I didn't do that in the first century for a lot of reasons. And secondly, I'm not going to do the same things I did in the first century again either. Like, I've grown 2,000 years. It's not like I'm the same person as I was then. I've changed quite significantly since then. And so I'm not going to do the same things that I did in the first century. And also, what the Bible says I did in the first century is completely wrong. That's not what I did. Mm-hmm. And there are some things that are right, and some things that I said are actually in the Bible, in the way that I actually said them and so forth. But there's also quite a lot of things in there that I did not say, never would say, and never could say because they were wrong. And so, you know, to actually then want me to do something that the Bible says I did in the first century, which I never did, is not a logical proof that I am Jesus.
0: Mm. Okay, so you're saying that a lot of what's contained in the Bible about your first century life is not factual, mm-hmm. and so you're never going to do, you didn't do them then, you're not going to do them now.
1: No.
0: There are some things that you did, you said just now that there are some things that are recorded in the Bible that you did do.
1: Certainly.
0: So why aren't you doing them now?
1: Well, this comes to the point of what happens when you become at one with God. See, in the first century, as is recorded in the Bible, there was no record of me ever performing any so-called miracle, which remember I've said that there's no such thing as a miracle anyway, but there's no record of me performing any so-called miracle before I was 30 years of age after my baptism by John, which I was in my 31st year by the Jewish reckoning of counting, and I, before then, could not perform any of these things. Now, I had a choice before then of how to perform things. One way was that I could allow myself to be overcloaked by a spirit. And many people do this today, where they let themselves be overcloaked by a spirit and then they can perform something that the average person on earth can't perform.
0: Such as?
1: But which the spirit knows about.
0: Yeah.
1: Like, for example, reading a person's mind. Mm-hmm. They might be able to read a person's mind. Every single person on earth can do it once they engage the law. Once they understand how it works, but the person who's doing it is only just having a spirit tell them the thoughts of another person, and they're open to the connection between themselves and a spirit. Now, I decided in my first century life that I didn't want to do that. I felt it was quite deceitful. I felt it was an erroneous position that a person on earth formed because of some unhealed emotion. And the spirit worked through them for some reason that the spirit had as an unhealed emotion, which was out of harmony with love. So I didn't want to engage doing anything special using a spirit to overcloak me. So I decided all I wanted to do was become at one with God in the way that God displayed love. And then if God wanted to do anything through me, then I would be that vehicle, if you like, to get those particular things done. And it was only by engaging the law that I could do that. I understood that. Mm-hmm. I understood that God's laws were very much defined by God and were very fixed and immovable, and all I needed to do was bring myself into harmony with the way in which those laws operated in order to perform certain things. So it became, before I was 30 years of age, I could not perform any so-called miracle unless I allowed a spirit to overcloak me, which I did not wish to do. Mm-hmm. Now, after I was 30 years of age, I became at one with God. And just before my baptism by John, I became at one with God. At that point in time, I knew far more of God's laws than the average person who lived on earth, including John himself. As a result, I could engage some of those laws, which included being able to heal people under certain circumstances, mm-hmm. as long as the law was engaged. Mm-hmm. So I couldn't heal everyone. I only healed certain people under certain circumstances because the law could be engaged in their position. And I didn't, cure the lame either unless the law could be engaged in a certain way. Then I could cure the lame, because once the law was engaged, then I could engage the process. So this is the only way in which anything can be done, in fact. The law must be engaged in order for anything to be done. You cannot break God's laws in order to perform miracles. All of the so-called miracles are just new laws that mankind has not discovered, and I wouldn't call them even new, really, because from God's perspective, they've existed forever. Right from the inception of our universe, right until now, they've existed. So these are laws that exist that we have to learn how to engage. And really, it's like a scientific process of discovering what those laws are as to how to engage them. In the first century, I discovered a lot of laws, and therefore I knew how to engage them. And in this life, once I go through the process of getting or back to the condition that I want to get through by engaging the laws that are involved in getting into that condition, I will be able to perform many different things, even better things that I performed in the first century. That is my belief at this point in time, because I know more of the laws than I did then. Mm-hmm. However, it's not going to be a miracle. They're not going to be miracles from my perspective. They're just going to be engaging the law.
0: So, but perhaps they look like miracles to other people. They would be the kind of thing that some people wish for you to perform at the moment.
1: Yes. Is that... And it's illogical for them, as we'll discuss in this FAQ session, it's illogical for people to assume that just because I can do one thing, it's proof of my identity, because it isn't.
0: Yeah.
1: All it's proof of is that I can do that thing. So it's a bit like saying, if you can fly, then it proves that you're Jesus. No, it doesn't. It just proves that you can fly. It doesn't prove anything else.
0: Yes.
1: And that's the thing we need to bear in mind.
0: All right. So you've just let us know that basically you could do certain things that people would perceive to be miracles in the first century. People would even perceive them perhaps to be miracles now, mm-hmm. if you could do them. Mm-hmm. But at this point, you're not yet at the state of atonement with God again. Is
1: correct.
0: That...
1: Yes. And the main reasons why I can't perform things now is because love has not been perfected inside mm-hmm. of myself. And for that to occur, all fear that exists within inside of me has to leave. And that's the process I'm going through, and God's been taking me through for the past 15 or 17 years now of releasing fears until I can get to the point where the love that exists within is in harmony with God's love. God's love has no fear involved in it. And so for me to be in harmony with God and therefore be able to do these things, I have to obtain that condition through my own choice, through my choice to release fear, basically. And that will take time. In the first century, that took me around 13 years of time. From the time when I actively engaged the God's laws, and I realised that there was this law involving love, and that was that fear and love could not coexist at the same time. And so I realised that I had to go through a process which took 13 years to engage in my first century life. Now, at the moment, I started engaging this process when I was 40 years of age or 41 years of age. I've been doing it for 9 years now in terms of this process. God had been leading me through this process for much longer than that, of course, but it was only when I became fully conscious or aware myself of what the process involved, which was 9 or so years ago, that I realised what I had to do. Mm-hmm. And what I had to do was release all of my fears, which I'm still doing. And that might take in the first century it took 13 years, and I've been doing it 9 years so far, so it's probably at least going to take another 4. As a minimum, mm-hmm. it's going to take another 4 years. So it will be at least another 4 years probably until I can engage some of these laws. Now, it's true that some of those laws might be able to be engaged before then, depending on my memory of them and how much in harmony with love I am at the time of engaging the law. So at the moment, I have a memory of all the different laws I can engage, but I'm not harmonious with love with regard to engaging those particular laws. So that's going to take some time to develop.
0: So you're saying that basically you're in this process of bringing yourself back into alignment with a set of laws.
1: Yes.
0: And once you are, then you'll be able to do certain things that currently
1: I can't do.
0: You can't do, because we're all bound by God's laws.
1: And the primary reason why I can't do them is because fear exists within me, and fear is not harmonious with love, and therefore fear is not harmonious with law. Mm-hmm. With God's laws I'm talking about, not human laws. Of course, in human laws, there's millions of laws that are created out of fear, but not God's laws. None of God's laws are created out of fear. So I must engage God's laws in the same manner that anyone else would engage God's laws if I am ever going to do things that are new, that have not been done on this earth. Now, other people may see them as miracles, but I don't see them as miracles. They're just me knowing another law, like, you know, mankind knowing the law of, you know, aerodynamics now, not just the law of gravity or the laws of engaging lighter than air flight. Now he engages the laws that can engage heavier than air flight, and that's only because we know more laws. That's the only reason why. And this is the same principle that we'll be engaging. Yeah.
0: Okay, so you've spoken about this journey back towards alignment with the laws. Mm-hmm. Once you're there, does that mean that you'll be doing miracles willy-nilly everywhere?
1: No, as usual, all of the so-called miracles are just engagements of law. So where the law permits me to engage a process that other people believe are miracles, but which I see as just engaging the law, I will engage the law when I'm driven by love to do so. I won't be able to engage it if I wasn't driven by love to do so, because in that place you have to be harmonious with love before the law can be engaged.
0: So what would be an unloving use of performing a miracle? What would motivate you?
1: Well, you know, we see a lot of these happening on earth today, where a spirit overcloaks a person on earth who doesn't understand the law. The spirit understands the law. The person on earth doesn't understand the law. But the spirit overcloaks the person on the law, earth, and does so-called miracle through the person. Now, to me, that's, while it's great that the spirit did it, it's not very good, because it's deceitful. It's not true. The person on earth isn't in the condition where they understand the law. They're only being assisted. And if they told the truth and said, look, I'm being assisted by a spirit, now we'd be in harmony with more truth. That'd be fantastic. That's not the kind of thing I want to do. What I want to do is show the potential of the human species without having somebody assisting you all the time. Only through this connection with God. That's what I want to demonstrate to people. I don't want to demonstrate what anybody can do, which is allow yourself to be overcloaked by the will of another person, pushed around by a person. Whether they're seen or unseen matters not to me. They're still pushing you around and manipulating you into doing something that you believe is right, perhaps, but it's deceitful and it's out of harmony with love. You're not going to be able to fully engage miraculous things in that place. So I don't want to do that. I just want to engage the law in that pure space.
0: It'd get a lot of people off your back, though, wouldn't it, if you just suddenly did some miracles? Why wouldn't you do that?
1: Well, I am not going to engage these processes just for some egotistical reason. And in fact, if I attempted to, I would be automatically out of harmony with the law of love.
0: Mm-hmm.
1: So you can't engage these things for some egotistical reason, you know. I am not like people claim me to be. I'm not narcissistic or egotistical. I have no desire to do something which helps another person just because it helps me. And so I don't have any desire just to turn the water there into wine just so that you will believe that I'm Jesus. You know, that doesn't make any sense to me whatsoever. I don't have any desire to turn water into wine anyway, which we can discuss at another question, and you'll see why. But all of these so-called things that people want me to do are often just to prove to them something. There's no loving reason for doing it at all. And in fact, for many of them, no matter how much proof I furnish about my own identity, they would still not believe me anyway.
0: Mm-hmm.
1: And many of them say that to me, in fact. No matter what you did, well, I had one man say to me, no matter what you did, I still wouldn't believe you're Jesus. Well, okay, well, what can I say to that? Fair enough.
0: Does that bother you?
1: No, not at all. It doesn't worry me that people don't believe that I'm Jesus. Like, I know who I am. It's like me saying to you, no matter what you do, I will never believe you're Mary Magdalene. Or, you know, saying to Igor, no matter what you do, Igor, I'm never going to believe that you're Igor. Fair enough. What can you say to that? Not much at all, really. You're like, it's a very illogical, thing to say. And it's a very illogical thing to do. And also, I believe in their future, many of them will turn around from that very illogical statement and go, yeah, I was a bit of an idiot, saying that's a bit idiotic, actually.
0: Why is it idiotic?
1: Well, it's idiotic, firstly, because it's illogical. Like, you're basically saying that you're not going to believe anybody is anybody no matter what they do. That, you know, what sense does that make from a philosophical perspective? None whatsoever.
0: Yeah.
1: This is the thing, is that because they have all these beliefs about Jesus, of course, they have all of these ideas that make no logical sense when applied to another person.
0: Mm-hmm.
1: And I put to these kind of people that basically it's their belief systems that prevent them from analysing anything I say with any logical thought, with any clear thinking, because their belief systems preclude it. And while your belief systems preclude any logical thought, it's impossible to help you, both here on earth and in the spirit world. Now, sooner or later, events of life will confront these illogical thoughts and help you see that they are pretty illogical, and at some point in the future you may change. For example, once the atheist arrives in the spirit world, he'll realise there's a spirit world. A lot of people laugh at me when I talk about a spirit world. Well, when you arrive there, you won't laugh at me anymore. You'll realise there was one that time.
0: Yeah.
1: You still might not believe I was Jesus, of course, but you'll at least know that I spoke the truth on that issue. And this is what I find for the majority of people. It's not until they actually speak to the people I know in the spirit world that they'll actually accept that I'm Jesus. But we can talk about that later too,
0: as to
1: what is the only way that anybody is going to be able to prove they do this.
0: All right, so if we address that in another question, how you could possibly prove it.
1: Yeah.
0: The original question that I asked was that, you're constantly asked to prove that you're Jesus. Mm. Why haven't you? And you've basically spoken about how other people desire you to prove it, haven't you?
1: Yeah.
0: So you've sort of mentioned that you're not God, and so you can't prove that you're God, that you're not, you didn't do everything that's stated in the Bible, and so you're not going to end up doing those things again.
1: Exactly.
0: That when you did do certain things that are recorded in the Bible, you were at one with God.
1: Of course, and I'm not at one with God at this point yet because of the fear that exists within me on different subjects.
0: Yeah. And also that you're not going to do things in an unloving way to make life easier for yourself, perhaps.
1: No, in fact, it would be impossible to do so. I can't engage laws of love while at the same time being selfish and narcissistic and self-involved.
0: Mm-hmm.
1: That's the reality. So, if I'm selfish, narcissistic and self-involved, I'm not going to be able to do anything, in fact, that anybody else hasn't done on the planet.
0: Which is quite ironic, isn't it? Because if you suddenly just did perform a miracle, it might make a lot of people suddenly believe that you're Jesus, but in that same act you'd be doing something that's narcissistic and self-involved. So everyone would be happy with that, and yet it would prove
1: your lack of love. It would prove the lack of love,
0: and
1: it will actually prove that I am narcissistic and self-involved. That's the sad thing about it. I find that quite amusing because I'm often accused by the media or others that I am narcissistic and self-involved and so forth. And yet, if I do what they want me to do, that would make me such.
0: Mm.
1: Right? So again, illogical. The claims are illogical.
0: Yeah. Yeah.
1: So I don't know if I've covered all of those
0: points. Yeah, so the final point was that you're not yet at one with God again.
1: Yeah,
0: I think you covered that.
1: Yeah, so for all of these reasons, it's impossible for me to engage proof that the people generally who ask me these questions want. Now, there's plenty of proof of who I am, actually, already presented. There's obviously over a thousand hours of video presentations where I talk about things that are not heard of on this planet ever before. So you know, you could choose to watch all that. But the majority of people don't do that because they hear the claim he's saying is Jesus, and then they go, that's impossible. So they say that's impossible without hearing a single word mm-hmm. that I've ever spoken, generally. Or they're trying to critically analyse every single thing I say, trying to prove that I'm not. And it's not a very logical way to proceed if you're trying to find out whether Alan John Miller, who claims to be Jesus, is actually Jesus or not. Also, it doesn't matter. That's the irony. It doesn't matter to anyone other than me who I am. If it matters to you, it's only because of your belief systems that would be confronted if you accepted that I was Jesus. Mm-hmm. So if it matters to you, you know, who I am, that's like it mattering to me who you are. Why would it matter? Why wouldn't I just let you be you? It doesn't matter in any way unless I have a personal investment. And I suggest to the majority of people who ask these questions is they have deep personal investments in what they believe Jesus to be, and as a result of that, project at me all sorts of things because of their deep personal investments. All of their projections are unloving. They're never going to be at one with God while they have them towards me. Because remember, I did say, and it is recorded in the Bible, that he who judges another is going to be in deep trouble. He who's angry with another is going to be in deep trouble. According to Matthew chapter 5, it says that if you're angry with me, you're going to be cast into Gehenna, is what it says in Matthew chapter 5, if you believe your Bible. Of course, I never said that, but that's what Christians believe. If you're angry with anybody, according to Matthew chapter 5, you'll be cast into the everlasting hell fire, according to what the Bible says. Now, I don't agree with that, but if you believe your own Bible, then you need to stop being angry with me for claiming that I'm Jesus. Right? According to the same passage of verses in Matthew chapter 5, it says that you must love your enemy. Now, I suggest to you that, I've had a lot of, as you know, emails from Christians saying they want to shoot me. In fact, I had a radio talkback show where a Catholic Christian rang up and said, I need a bullet in the head. That was her statement. And I go, yeah, that's very interesting. You know, that's very out of harmony with Matthew chapter 5, where you would love your enemies. Now, if you love your enemies as your friends, you're saying you'd put a bullet in your head of your friend, would you? No, I don't think so. So if you're saying you'd do that to me, you're way out of harmony with your own belief system, let alone what the truth is. So I would suggest to such people that they look at their personal investments in why they want me to prove that I'm Jesus, and instead listen to what I'm saying with an open mind for a change. That's what I suggest. That's what people in the first century had to do too, by the way. Ironically, mm-hmm. they had to do exactly the same thing.
0: Mm. Why don't you speak Aramaic to prove that you're Jesus?
1: This has to be one of the most ridiculous and illogical, stupid questions that I've ever heard, to be frank. It goes along with many other stupid questions that I'm often asked, I feel. Now, I say stupid and illogical because it is totally crazy to believe that just because I spoke Aramaic that somebody would believe that I'm Jesus. But the reality is that Jim, is it
0: Cavizel, I think
1: is the way you pronounce his last name, who played me in The Passion of the Christ, spoke Aramaic for nearly 2 hours.
0: A lot longer than that, I'm assuming, yeah, if he had exactly. rehearsals. And
1: if that's the case, then that proves that he's Jesus, does it? No, it only proves that he can speak Aramaic. That's all it proves. It proves nothing else. And this is a measure of people's illogical reasoning. If I spoke Aramaic, the only thing it would prove is that I can speak Aramaic. It doesn't prove that I'm Jesus. If it did, then there'd be literally thousands of people who could prove that they're Jesus, right? And that obviously can't be true because there's only one of us. So I find a lot of these questions quite laughable, actually, in terms of the lack of logic that's present. And in fact, I would suggest to people who ask these kind of questions that you need to go and do a course in logic, right? Because without a course in logic, you obviously don't understand much at all. And a course in logic is, if I can speak Aramaic, then all it proves is that I speak Aramaic. That's all it proves. It doesn't prove anything else. It doesn't prove my identity as Jesus. It never can, in fact, prove my identity as Jesus. And if you believed that I was Jesus just because I could speak Aramaic, then in my opinion, you're crazier than I am. Like, honestly, if you believe that that's true, then you're crazy. Of course it's not true. Yeah. Go on, what are you going to ask?
0: Also, not many people actually speak Aramaic, do they?
1: Of course. So like, I find that humorous as well. Like, the dialect of Aramaic that we spoke in the first century, it has not been spoken for nearly 2,000 years. So how would anyone ever know that I'm actually speaking the Aramaic that I spoke in the first century, even if I could speak it? No one. Who's going to be around to validate the test? Certainly not the person who can't speak Aramaic at all. How can that? I could be speaking gibberish for all they know. And just because I go and speak some Aramaic to them, what, they're going to believe that now I'm Jesus because I'm speaking? And by the way, a spirit could overcloak me and speak the dialect of Aramaic that I spoke 2,000 years ago. But what does that prove? Nothing at all, except that I'm able to be overcloaked by a spirit who speaks Aramaic. Nothing else.
0: Okay, so let's talk about this in terms of... we've established that it's not logical that just because a person speaks Aramaic, that's proof that they're Jesus.
1: Not at all.
0: What about the fact that you are saying that you have memories mm-hmm. of the last 2,000 years mm-hmm. and someone might assume that part of those memories would be language?
1: Mm-hmm.
0: So can you explain what's going on there?
1: Sure. For the last 2,000 years, after I left the earth, I never spoke a language. We spoke in thought packages that can be transmitted into any language from one person to another and through feelings. So for 2,000 years, I haven't spoken a language as people on Earth interpret a language to be. A language is a very impure and inaccurate way of transferring information, mostly because I have...

0: transmission of a language, the retransmission of a language into thought, the thought into an emotion. And so there's a whole heap of errors that arise and do always arise, in fact. You see it constantly in day-to-day life on Earth, all these errors that arise due to this inaccurate way of transmitting feelings from one person to another. Now, in the spirit world, we transmitted feelings as they were. And if a person could feel them, they were open to those feelings, then they'd understand completely accurately what was being felt and therefore what was being thought. On Earth, that rarely occurs. It's very rare for another person on Earth to actually accurately understand what you feel, no matter what language you use, mm-hmm. and no matter how much you tell them something. And so I feel the process of language on Earth is very limited. Now, if you examine that and understand that I haven't used language for that period of time, and in fact I don't actually enjoy the use of language for these reasons, because I find it's often misinterpreted, and then you can see that I probably haven't had much interest in language for nearly 2,000 years, actually. Mm-hmm. Now, while I could speak some languages in the first century, they were languages that I learnt from as a child. I spoke three languages in the first century, not Aramaic only, but also Hebrew and Greek. And these are languages that I learned through my study, both usually of the Bible or what was known to be the Bible at that time.
1: So the Jewish books of the Bible.
0: The Jewish books of the Bible, and also because I lived up until the age of 12 in near Alexandrina in Egypt, Alexandria in Egypt, I spent a lot of time in the synagogue and conversing with people who spoke Greek as well as Hebrew and Aramaic. So I learned all three languages as I was growing up, just like the average person on Earth would do if they lived in a household with three languages. Mm. Now, those languages are not important to me. They're never going to be important to me. And in the end, while I might be able to speak them once I remember everything from my soul, which, remember, I said is a process of releasing fear. So as I release fears, I will get closer and closer and closer to everything that I remember. Everything that I remember will have clarity, including language. But I suggest to people that I won't be able to just speak Aramaic. I should be able to speak almost every language of the earth, given the fact that I've interacted with almost every language of the earth over 2,000 years through the transmission of thought. So I feel that the whole concept of me speaking Aramaic, when the whole concept should be, you should be able to speak any language on earth, is interesting in itself. Secondly, the only reason why I can't speak any language on earth is because of fear. It's because of fears that I have within myself that prevent me from this assimilation of the knowledge that comes from my soul, that doesn't prevent it in other areas, because I have no fear in those particular areas. All I need to do is work through those particular emotions, and as I do, things will have a lot more clarity. And therefore, I might be able to speak these languages. But even if I can speak every language on earth, it's still not proof that I'm Jesus. Mm. All it's proof of is that I can speak every language on earth. That's the only thing it proves.
1: So could I ask a little bit of clarity there? You
0: Sure.
1: spoke about how it might be possible in the future, as you remove more fear, for mm-hmm. you to remember not just Aramaic but many other languages.
0: Hebrew, Greek initially, and then mm-hmm. the other languages.
1: So just for people who've never met you before, this certainty that you're Jesus, did that, and all of these memories of 2,000 years of life, did that happen very suddenly?
0: No. No, okay. It's happened over a period of time. So as I've released fear, I remembered more things. As I release another fear, remember more things. As I release another fear, remember more things, and so forth and so forth. And this has been going on now for 17 years of my, well, it's actually all of my life in this life, but for the last 17 years in a more active way, and for the last 9 years in a more direct way, because I then had to come to accept a few things that I wouldn't psychologically accept before then. So it's going to be a process like that from now on. As well, mm-hmm. I'm going to continue going through this process. As long as I allow the release of fear, I will also allow the return of the memories. When I say the return, they're still there. All the memories are there. It's just my ability to psychologically accept them will be determined by the fear that I'm in.
1: So would you say it's similar to someone who has, similar but not the same perhaps, as someone who has some fear about an accident that

0: happened when they were a child, and because of that, they block the memory
1: certainly.
0: Of that.
1: Yep. It's exactly the same as that. Yeah. Or you could say it's almost the same as Alzheimer's in some ways. Uh-huh. And Alzheimer's occurs because people do not want to remember certain things, and as a result, they start closing down their ability to remember. The memories are still stored within their soul, and in their case, in their spirit body's mind, but they're not accessible because of this desire to close them down, because of the emotional impact that these memories may have in terms of their life. And for this reason, a lot of people close down their memories from childhood in particular, but also as people get older, oftentimes from all of their life, they close down their memories. Mm. They can't remember things. You know, I was speaking to my mother the other day, and she can't remember smacking me across the face when I was 15. Why is that? Because she doesn't want to remember it. Mm. She doesn't want to remember because it has some emotional hurt for her, some emotional pain. Like, I remember it, my sister remembers it, my brother remembers it, but yeah. She doesn't remember it. And so this is an indication of what happens to memory. When we have fear associated with memory, we do not remember things, and it's a fact of life.
0: Okay, so what has been the content of your memory so far? I mean, are they events? We're talking about language here. Why have you remembered some things and not language, I suppose I'm asking?
1: Well, firstly, I've never viewed language as very important. Uh-huh. So I've never had a much of a focus on remembering language. In fact, I feel language has many flaws, as I've explained. And so I'd prefer to be able to transmit emotions than transmit language. Mm-hmm. There are many other things that I remember because I have a deep desire to remember them. So things about God, for example, God's laws, I've always had a fascination, deep desire, no fear about those kind of things. So these are the things I remembered first. Mm-hmm. I remembered the process of coming back to Earth and the process of, you know, how we came back to Earth, but only after I dealt with a lot of fear. And I was in fear for months on end before I allowed any of these kind of emotions. So there are some times when I dealt with lots of fear and I remember something, and then there's other times when I have no fear and so I remember those things very easily. Now, the majority of things that I'm teaching people at the moment are things that I have no fear about, and so therefore I can easily remember them and easily transmit them to others using the best possible language I can, given the fact that I'm very limited with English as well as any other language. And all I can do is explain myself in different ways until people understand. And because I have no fear on these particular subjects, it is very, very easy for me to explain these particular things and remember them. Of course, the things that are more personal in my life, so the things that have happened to me personally in the first century, all through the spirit world and on Earth, are much more personal in terms of my fears. Mm-hmm. And so therefore they are harder to remember. Many of the personal things are much harder to remember as a result of the fears that I have. So as I've released fears, then I remember more things. So for example, there was a time when I didn't remember much of my life in the first century, and now I remember a lot of it because I have released fears about different things that allowed me to remember specific events.
0: Mm. Okay. There's just a point about your physical body and your spirit body being different.
1: Yeah, well, that's true too. The spirit body and the physical body is different to my soul. So for the average person who on Earth in their first incarnation, they have a soul or half a soul connected to their physical body and spirit body. So everything, every experience that their physical body has had, their soul has had. Every experience that their spiritual body has had, their soul has had. In my case, because we're connecting, and in every one of the cases of any of the 14 who've returned, in our case, the soul has been around for 2,000 years, but the bodies we're connecting to have only been around, in my case, for 51 years, right, since the time of conception. Now, since I've only been around since the time of conception, my physical body and my spirit body only remember events in this life. And it's only my soul that remembers all the events of all of my life. So it depends upon how much I allow this connection with my soul as to how much I will remember. And how much I allow the connection is determined by fear, as I said. So while I'm afraid about certain things, so for example, if I'm afraid of what will happen to my physical body, then I'll only remember certain things. If I release that fear, then I'll remember a lot more things and so forth. Mm-hmm. So it depends totally on what I remember as to what I remember depends totally on the level of fear that I allow myself to work through at any given time.
0: Mm.
1: And the level of fear that I allow myself to experience at any given time. Once I allow myself to work through those particular fears, then I have a very complete memory of everything that has occurred. So there are some events that I've done a lot of work processing through my fears, and so I remember them vividly as a result. And they have no emotional signature anymore. I don't feel pained by them, and I don't feel afraid of them anymore. And so I can remember them very, very well.
0: Mm.
1: There are other events that that doesn't apply to.
0: Yeah. And is there a reason why you've chosen English for this incarnation?
1: Well, I suppose there are a lot of reasons for choosing it. It is the most widely spoken language on the planet to a degree in terms of the amount of countries that speak it.
0: And the media, would you say?
1: And I suppose, yeah, there's the media issue. Most of it is very much based on English. And there are also, because it is widely spoken in the Western world, there is a lot of effort and time put into translation into English from other languages. So it would make sense for anybody who returns to Earth to probably speak English as their first language or their second language at least. Which, of course, all of the 14 can do. So while others of the 14 know Spanish and French and Vietnamese and, you know, Afrikaans and other languages, the reality is that all of us also know English.
2: Yes.
1: But as I said before, it's completely unimportant what language I speak on Earth. What's more important is whether I'm logical, whether I make any sense or not. Whether when people listen to me, they realise that there are things that are said that are truth or not. That's the most important thing, I would have thought. If I was listening to another person, I wouldn't be concerned about what language they're speaking. I'd be concerned about whether what they're saying makes any sense and whether what they're saying I can put into practice and actually prove whether it's true or not. That's what I'd be concerned about if it was me looking at this question as to whether I can speak Aramaic or not. Well, to me, it makes no difference. What matters, can I speak logic or not? And I feel for the majority of people, they have a lot of difficulty with logic because of their emotional belief systems. And I feel that's one of the reasons why logic is often thrown out of the window and people then accept belief systems which are illogical.
0: Mm. Certainly from my perspective, I find it crazy that when people are sitting in front of you interviewing you, they want you to speak Aramaic or turn water into wine, when I would think wouldn't like world peace or a connection with God be far more relevant to a discussion with Jesus?
1: A million more questions that could be asked that are higher priority than those.
0: Okay. Why don't you turn water into wine to prove that you're Jesus?
1: Well, I feel this is just as illogical and unreasonable as the previous question, actually, in terms of why I didn't, you know, speak Aramaic. Firstly, it presumes that in the first century I did turn water into wine, which I did not. So it also presumes that turning water into wine would be a loving thing to do, which it is not. In fact, it would be far better to turn wine into water from a health perspective than it would be to turn water into wine. And in fact, I have no aversion to turning wine into water, but I would have a lot of aversion to turning water into wine. It's one of these things that never happened in the first century that I'm often asked to perform in order to prove something. If I could do it, the only thing it logically proves is that I can turn water into wine. That's all it proves. It doesn't prove anything else. It doesn't prove that my identity is Jesus. It only proves that I can turn water into wine. So to me, it's pointless to even attempt such a thing. Why would I want to attempt turning water into wine when I know that wine contains alcohol? Alcohol destroys brain cells, and so therefore is unloving for me to imbibe or encourage anybody else to imbibe. Unfortunately, also, alcohol encourages overcloaking by spirits, because there are dark spirits in the spirit world who don't get to drink alcohol in the spirit world, and all they want to do is overcloak somebody on Earth so they can drink alcohol through them. And this is why we have so many people who are drunk on Earth who are standing up and can't even remember who they are anymore because they're completely overcloaked by another person. Now, do I want to encourage all of that behaviour? No, I don't. I will never want to, actually. So I will never turn water into wine, ever. That's the reality. I might turn wine into water. I don't know about that. But to be honest with you, I can turn wine into water with a Bunsen burner and a few, you know, pieces of stainless steel, you know. So that can all be done quite easily as well, doing it the other way. So I feel, again, this question is really based around the Bible and the Bible, the presumption that the Bible is speaking the truth about my life in the first century, which it is not. It's also this presumption that I should do things in order to prove myself, which if I was loving, I would not do. I would only do it if I was narcissistic and self-involved and egotistical. And I'm not going to do those things because I'm not any of those things. So I feel again that this question of proving myself because of a miracle, in this case turning water into wine, is really a very, very flawed logical proposition, and it contains nothing real about it in terms of what is the reality of what I'm teaching or any of those kind of things. What is the truth of God? What is the truth of the universe? These are all just questions that people ask, thinking that they're stumping me in some way, and thinking that somehow they're going to convince me that I'm not the person that I know I am. And which is never going to happen, actually, because I know who I am. So
0: when you said it's illogical, do you mean by that that if you could turn water into wine, it wouldn't necessarily prove anything? Or
1: it doesn't prove anything other than that I can turn water into wine. It doesn't prove that I'm Jesus. And it also contains the presumption that I turned water into wine in the first century, which I didn't do. It also contains the presumption that turning water into wine would be a loving act, which it is not. So none of those things. It presumes a lot of things, all of which are incorrect. And obviously, if I'm going to do something unloving, I can't engage God's laws, as I've mentioned before in another question. The reality is God's laws can only be engaged under certain conditions. And if I am choosing to engage God's laws for self-aggrandizement, in some way, so, you know, to make myself appear better than others in some way, or in order to damage another person, of which this particular thing would do both, and then I would be completely out of harmony with love and therefore unable to complete the task anyway. So I feel a lot of it comes from these deep misunderstandings people have about God's laws. They don't understand that all of God's laws are loving and all of God's laws involve love. In order to engage them, they must involve love. No so-called miracle, and remember I said in previous question that I don't believe there's any such thing as a miracle, no so-called miracle, or what I would call no engaging of a higher law of God that people on earth don't know about, can be done without love being involved. So love is an essential part of any one of these laws being engaged. And bearing in mind that turning water into wine would not be a loving act on a number of levels, it would be impossible to achieve, in my opinion, without there being some kind of dark influence being involved. And even then, I doubt whether it's possible to achieve. From a purely scientific perspective, water does not contain the same ingredients that wine contains. Water is water, H2O. It contains a simple amount of elements, two elements. Wine contains many, sometimes hundreds of elements in it that would have to be gathered from somewhere in order to be convert water into wine. So from a scientific point of view, converting water into wine would have to go through a process in order for it to occur.
0: So you're saying there's no magic tricks. There's always got to be a science that underlies the miracle, the so-called miracle.
1: Every so-called miracle that's ever been performed, there is a scientific explanation for. That's reality. And I find it quite funny in some ways that I'm asked by atheists to turn water into wine, and my not doing so proves to them that I'm not Jesus. They don't even believe in Jesus. They don't even believe Jesus existed. They don't believe in the Bible. So therefore, they don't believe that Jesus ever turned water into wine because they don't believe in the Bible. And yet I'm up being asked to perform some fictitious thing that they know is not possible scientifically. Well, I know it's not possible scientifically too. Like, I'm not stupid. So I am constantly amazed at the lack of logic, even in these so-called atheists, asking me to perform a miracle that is scientifically not possible to achieve without gathering other elements other than water together in some manner. And it proves nothing aside from that I could do it, even if I could do it. It doesn't prove that I'm Jesus. It doesn't prove my identity. So, again, I feel it's a very flawed argument, very flawed questions that I'm frequently asked by people in the media and other people who believe themselves to be clear thinkers. And they call themselves skeptics, but I don't even think they're skeptics, because a skeptic is a logical person, a person who actually looks at something from a logical perspective and then is skeptical only because of logic, not because of their emotions. And these kind of people obviously are not clearly thinking logically, so therefore they're being driven by their emotions. They're being driven by their emotion to prove that there is no such thing as, you know, God's truth. You know, they want to prove that there's no spirit world, and as I've said, in the future they'll find out that they're wrong. And in fact, they'll realise that they were quite silly making these presumptions that they had no evidence to support. So I have no evidence myself to support the fact that water can be turned into wine. I don't know if it can be done at this point in time. I believe that for it to be done, the elements, which involve grapes and other things, other than just water, the elements would have to be present. Now, there may be a way that I can do that in a very rapid way in the future, engaging some laws. I don't know. There might be a way that humankind can do it in some way after they engage God's laws. I don't know those laws that are involved in that particular process at this point in time. However, I'm pretty sure, and I know for certain, that I did not know them in the first century, and so therefore never turned water into wine in the first century. And I don't believe that that anybody who thinks I did is actually thinking very logically either, because I would not do something that's unloving.
0: Great.
1: Now, if you're talking about dealkalized wine, well, that's a different matter altogether. I might consider that. Because obviously alcohol destroys the brain cells in particular. It has a detrimental effect generally on our body. And my belief is that the only reason why it seems to have a good effect on people's bodies is because they're full of stress and they need to release some stress. So I feel that I would never engage that particular process of turning water into wine, that's alcohol. Mm.
0: Why don't you insert any miracle or sign or wonder here in this sentence to prove that you are Jesus? So why don't you do a thing to prove that you're Jesus?
1: Well, I already know who I am. So there's no point in me performing any miracle in order to prove that I'm Jesus, because I already know who I am. I don't need to prove to myself who I am, because I know who I am. And I don't need to prove to anybody else who I am, because I'm not egotistical. I don't need them to believe me. I don't need them to, you know, honour me or respect me or treat me in any possible way that people think that I expect. And for that reason, I don't see any purpose to proving that I'm Jesus. By the way, proving that I'm Jesus is quite difficult. And I'll talk maybe in another question about how difficult it is going to be to prove that I'm Jesus from a logical perspective, not from an illogical one.
0: Mm-hmm.
1: But I have no desire to prove that I'm Jesus, because I don't believe that's the point. Anyway, I know who I am. The people who have come with me know who I am. Other people will know who I am sooner or later. It doesn't matter to me when they know. For the majority of them, it might be a lot later than sooner. And that doesn't concern me very much. All that concerns me is that I can just live here on earth teaching the things that I wish to teach that I know are true, and that I can enjoy that process. It doesn't even matter if nobody listens to it in the end, to me. It matters to them, Because if they don't listen to it, they're going to find their life a lot harder than it needs to be. That's the reality. But it doesn't matter to me. I don't need people to believe who I am in order to have some kind of narcissistic, egotistical, you know, feeling within myself satisfied. I don't feel any need for people to believe who I am in order for them to come to terms with something about me. I feel the more important thing is that they come to terms with things about themselves, and they look at themselves and they examine themselves from a perspective of love, and they attempt to connect to God. And if they really want to connect to God, they'd do well to listen to what I'm saying to them, because I know how to connect to God. That's the reality, because I have connected to God and done so for 2,000 years. So if they listen to me about all that, they'll have a lot better ways of doing that if they listen. But I don't feel they have to listen. You know, it's just a choice. Just like it's a choice whether they believe me or not, or accept me or not, or even listen to me while I'm saying that I'm Jesus. The majority of people don't listen to me when I say that I'm Jesus, about any subject, even, you know, even a subject that's not related to whether I'm Jesus or not. I find that quite amusing too. But there's not much I can do about that. And also there's not much I want to do about that. I don't believe I need to prove to people anything about my own identity. There is a lot of things that I want to prove about God, and that I want to prove about God's laws. And I'm already engaged in the process of attempting to prove those things. But there's not much I want to prove about myself.
0: So what about the idea that if you did do X miracle, whatever it is, a lot more people might take you seriously, or take your claim that you're Jesus seriously?
1: Well, that might be true, but unfortunately, they still wouldn't understand very much. Because if the only reason why you listen to somebody is that they perform a miracle, then it's not a very good reason to listen to somebody. Like, there are many miracles, or what people call miracles on this earth, that are very, very dark and evil, actually. Mm-hmm. You know, where dark spirits overcloak a person and they do something that is actually very, very damaging to others. Now, if you then listen to that person for the rest of your life, you're going to be in a lot of serious trouble in your future, particularly after you've passed into the spirit world and you start recognising all of the laws that you break in that place. So I wouldn't recommend that to anyone at all. Just because somebody performs a miracle, or what seems to be a miracle on this planet, it doesn't mean you should listen to them. When I think you should listen to somebody is when they show you what love is, and when they explain the truth to you, and when they are willing to give you information, and when they are willing to, you know, be open and about what is truth, rather than closed down and deceitful about it. They are the kind of people I feel you should listen to. And there are many people who do perform so-called miracles on earth through the help of spirits, of course, who are in the spirit world performing these miracles through them, that people on earth believe are miracles, that have very, very dark intentions and are very unloving as individuals. And I suggest to the people on earth that you don't need to listen to those kind of people either. You need to examine things from the perspective of love. Now, if we're examining things from a perspective of love, then you could see you could dismiss a lot of information that comes to you, because a lot of stuff that comes to us is not very loving. Mm-hmm. A lot of stuff presented by the media is not very loving, and a lot of stuff presented by people generally to us is not very loving. And we can dismiss a lot of information that way if we use love as our filter, rather than whether a person performs a miracle as our filter.
0: So you're really saying that signs and miracles and wonders on this planet are not necessarily a good measure of love, because there's a lot of other processes that could come into play.
1: Exactly. There's a lot of laws that can be engaged by people who are evil in their intentions, and I choose not to engage them. But if a person was evil in their intentions, they do choose to engage them, which would be seemingly miraculous at the time to other people, but which are not very helpful to their future progression in love. Mm-hmm. And certainly not helpful for their relationship with God. Mm-hmm.
0: But those people are engaging some of God's laws, but in a dark way.
1: It's like a lot of God's laws. So, for example, if we examine a lot of God's laws, and now we're entering a philosophical discussion, and that's fine, but if you examine a lot of God's laws, you will see that God
3: has given us this beautiful gift, and then if we use it badly, it becomes like a weapon. So, for example, sex is a beautiful gift. And if we engage it in harmony with the laws of God, it will remain such for the rest of our existence. But if we engage it out of harmony with the laws of God, it can become a weapon so much that diseases and viruses and even death can result from the use of sex. So this is an example of how laws can be engaged in a positive or negative direction using our will. So once we come to understand a law, we can use it positively or negatively. Now, mankind came to understand the law of how to split the atom, as the saying goes.
0: Mm-hmm.
3: And the very first use of it was to destroy hundreds of thousands of people. That's man's darkness
0: mm-hmm.
3: that causes that. So God allowed the possibility of the discovery of these laws. Once man discovers them, many times mankind used them negatively. The whole flight was, you know, controlled flight developed in the early 1900s. By 1914, it was being used to drop bombs on people.
0: Mm-hmm.
3: That's man, and the way man uses God's laws. Now, I choose to not use God's laws in those ways. For that reason, I am not going to perform any miraculous thing until all of the things that I do are in harmony with all of God's laws. I'm not going to allow myself to be overcloaked by spirit and perform things like other people on earth are currently doing. I'm not going to allow that to occur because I don't believe it's in harmony with God's laws of love. It's a way of using the law as a weapon, and I don't agree with that. And this comes down to man's will and how man chooses to use his will. I choose to use my will in harmony with God's laws of love. The average person on the planet chooses to use their will out of harmony with God's laws of love. And the average so-called leader on the planet, whether it's political, religious or otherwise, chooses to use many of God's laws out of harmony with love. That's the average thing that we see happening on the planet. My suggestion is that we need to stop honouring these people who use God's laws out of harmony with love and see it for what it really is. Just a wicked way of using a knife. If you like. You see, a knife can be a gift if we need it to cut up some food or we need it to pry open something for some survival purpose. It can be a gift. But if you stab it into the heart of somebody, it's a weapon that is now being used. It's a gift that we had that is now being used for an evil purpose. And there are many things in God's universe that are like that, where God gives us the choice of how we're going to use the gifts we're given. Now, my suggestion to people is that if they want to engage all of God's laws, only use the gifts you're given for loving purposes. And that's the only reason why I would ever choose to do something that other people would view as miraculous. Only to use the gift for a loving purpose.
0: Do you feel that it's you've mentioned that you feel it would be unloving to do a miracle in order to prove that you were Jesus.
3: Definitely.
0: Why is that?
3: Because it's selfish. The only motivation for doing so would be that people listen to me or that I prove who I am to people. And I don't see that as a loving motivation.
0: Wouldn't it be loving if people listened to you more since you have some really good things to help them to improve their life and their relationship with God?
3: Only if I'm also in the right motivation. So if my motivation is egotism or selfishness or self-aggrandizement or glory, then my motivation is impure. And I would suggest anybody don't listen to me if you feel that's what I'm like. Because it's not a good reason to listen to anybody, I feel.
0: Mm-hmm.
3: You want to listen no matter what they've got to say, really. And I feel the time to listen to a person is when what they say makes sense and the person themselves lives in harmony with what they're teaching and lives in harmony with love. And it's not loving for a person to put themselves above you. It's not loving for a person to make themselves better than you. So just because I'm saying I'm Jesus, don't assume that I'm saying that I'm better than you. I'm saying I'm a person the same as you. I know more than you do, only because of certain things that have happened, But it's not, I'm not better than you. And God, from God's perspective, I'm your brother. I'm, you know, you're my sister. I'm the same as you are in terms of this. I deserve the same amount of love from God that you deserve. I deserve the same amount of respect that you deserve. I don't deserve anything more or less.
0: And presumably from that statement, you're not more able or less able to perform miracles than any other person.
3: Exactly. I am not more able or less able to perform miracles than any other person. If we think of miracles as being something that people on earth don't understand as a normal thing that would occur, well, I don't see it that way. I see it as just an engagement of law. Other people can engage the law just the same as I do. They can perform the same things as I do. Ironically, the Bible actually says that. In fact, the Bible says that they will perform greater works than I performed. That's what the Bible says.
0: And is that true?
3: Well, it's possible, yes. It's definitely possible. It's possible for every single person on earth to perform greater works than what I perform. That's possible. But only by engaging the law. Only by engaging the law of love. It's certainly possible because God made it possible. All of us are equal. And as soon as we engage the laws that determine what happens, then anything can be accomplished. That's reality.
0: And so then, presumably, when you engage the laws in harmony with love, then there might be a loving purpose to perform a miracle which may prove your identity to others?
3: Well, I can't see how it would logically prove my identity to others.
0: Mm-hmm.
3: It may prove that I have the ability to engage the law.
0: Mm-hmm.
3: That's all it improves, really.
0: Yes.
3: See, this is why I think people's logic is flawed. Just because I engage a law that other people cannot engage, that then causes me to be able to do something in the future that other people cannot do, it still doesn't prove that I'm Jesus.
0: Well, and you're saying that other people cannot engage, surely they can engage it.
3: Well, they can engage it if they engage the same law.
0: Yeah.
3: But if they're not in the same condition, they won't be able to.
0: This is what
3: I'm suggesting.
0: I see.
3: So if they're not in the same condition as I, they will not be able to perform the same task, if you like, which is engaging the law in a certain direction.
0: Yes.
3: Now, when they get into the same condition, they will be able to perform the same law. Once mm-hmm. they have the same knowledge and they have the same amount of love, they'll be able to perform the same thing, exactly the same thing. It's immaterial to God whether you're Jesus or Joe Blow, right?
0: Yeah.
3: The law engaged will result in the result that it always has. All of God's laws work in this manner. The law engaged always has a result.
0: So this is very disappointing for most people because...
3: I don't see why it should be disappointing, because basically what I'm saying is every one of them can do what Jesus did. Why would that be disappointing?
0: Because there's no way of them suddenly Jesus arriving and them having proof of it and feeling all relaxed about the fact that you're back and going to fix everything.
3: Yeah, but this is another thing. I cannot fix anything. Like... the reality is, if God is not already fixing it, then it can't be fixed unless something else happens.
0: But couldn't that be you coming back?
3: No, not at all, because it needs the will of the individual collectively used in order to fix things. One person cannot force his will upon another. So even though I would like to fix things, I cannot fix them without other people's will being engaged along the same directions of love that my will is being engaged. That's the only way that things are going to get fixed. It's impossible for me to fix things any other way. I can't come as some all-conquering warrior on a white horse with a sword and slaughter all the people, besides being unloving, and slaughter all the people who are wicked, my definition of wicked, of course, and keep all the people who are righteous, my definition of righteous. You know, I can't do that. It's impossible for me to do that and stay in a condition of love. It's impossible.
0: Mm-hmm.
3: Therefore, if I did that, I could not engage any law. So I certainly couldn't engage a law where I'm riding a horse in the air. I couldn't engage that law under those circumstances, because all of God's laws revolve around love. And since all of God's laws revolve around love, it's impossible for me to take an action that's unloving and remain in harmony with the law. And for that reason, I would have to break the law with its subsequent penalty.
0: So basically, you're back here. You're not going to perform any miracles tomorrow, especially not just for the purposes of putting everyone's mind at ease.
3: Correct.
0: And you're basically here to teach us how to embrace our own will in harmony with the laws that God has already defined, and you are yourself in the process of engaging your own will in harmony with these laws again.
3: Exactly.
0: And it's not completely in harmony with them
3: again. No, not yet, because I still have fear. Mm. While fear remains in me, it's impossible for me to engage all of God's laws in harmony with love. Fear must be experienced and released in order for it to leave me. Once that happens, then I become more in harmony with God's laws of love. The more in harmony with God's laws of love I become, the more potential there is for me to do things which other people cannot do, which other people may view as miracles, but which I don't see as miracles at all. Mm-hmm. I see them as just engaging the law, right? As to me, it's a scientific process that makes a lot of logical sense if you think about it. And we can see that scientific process in progress through humanity's history, through all sorts of developmental areas. It's the same process that I'm engaged in. I'm just engaged in it at the soul level, which the majority of people don't even believe exists.
0: Mm-hmm.
3: So I'm just engaged in it on a different level.
0: So your return is not really the return of turning water into wine or walking on water or turning loaves into fishes.
3: And neither was my first visit the same. Yeah, most of those things I never did.
0: It's really about, from what you're saying, creating awareness of an opportunity that exists for individuals.
3: To get into more harmony with God's laws of love and therefore be able to be more powerful in the way in which we express ourselves and create in the universe, yes.
0: Which sounds exciting, but probably exciting. Could be a bit of a letdown to people.
3: Well, I suppose...
0: Who have a different expectation.
3: Certainly. If a person has an expectation that I come and solve all their problems for them, that's never going to happen. I can't solve all of their problems for them because they created most of their own problems. And as a result, it's not right for me to solve them. They need to learn how to solve them themselves. Or even better than that would be solve them and stop creating new ones. That would be fantastic. They need to learn how to do those particular things. And I've had to do those things too. So I have to go through the process of learning how to do that.
0: Mm-hmm.
3: And I am continuously in that process. And that's the process that everyone else is in too. So I feel on one level, the second coming, if you like, the second coming of Jesus, which is what we're experiencing,
0: mm-hmm.
3: and could teach us a lot about the engagement of our own desires, our own passions, our own power, our own, all these other things that God wishes us to engage, and that God has given us the ability to engage individually in equality, with the same equal stance as Jesus can engage it.
0: Mm-hmm.
3: And in fact, I fully expect that there'll be people in the future that engage some of God's laws that I've never known before, and therefore they do something that I view as miraculous until I learn the law, right? That's what I fully expect. And I feel that if people understood that, we'd have a lot of progression occurring on this planet in lots of different areas. However, the problem of them wanting me to be the solution to all of their issues without them being personally engaged, this is not good. This is actually a flaw in their character and nature. It's a flaw with regard to the issue of humanity's creation. In other words, humanity wants to create badness and then not deal with the consequence. And I can't agree with that. God doesn't agree with that either. God says, if you're going to create badness, you're going to have to deal with the consequence of badness. You know, if you're going to create goodness, then you'll deal with the consequence of goodness. This is part of the law, in fact. So I feel that if people understood that about the second coming, that it would be the second coming would be a very powerful help to each individual on the planet. Right? Unfortunately, I don't know how soon that's going to occur because I don't have control of people's will. Unlike what the Bible tends to suggest that I do, I don't. I don't have control over people. People will do what they choose to do. And if they choose to reject everything I'm saying until such a point in time in the future, and it will be in the future, at some point they'll accept what I'm saying. But it may be well after they've died and passed into the spirit world and experienced life in disappointment there as well before they realise what's going on. And there's nothing I can do about that except tell the truth. And this is why I said in the first century, the truth will set you free. The truth has set me free. The truth will set you free. It's only the truth that will set you free. Nobody performing a miracle for you will set you free. In fact, if anything, somebody performing a miracle for you will enslave you, because you'll believe you're dependent on the individual, on that person, rather than understanding that you yourself, personally, can perform the same thing.
0: Thank you. How could you prove that you are Jesus of Nazareth?
1: Well, from a logical perspective, there's only one way that I can prove that I'm Jesus. Who was born in the first century from parents Mary and Joseph, and who had a life of 2,000 years. And that is to provide proof of all the people who've known me over that period of time. So in other words, what I would have to do is get my mum and dad, Mary and Joseph, to come to earth. I'd have to get everybody who knew me in the first century to come to earth, and I would have to get everybody who's known me in the spirit world to come to earth, and say that they have known me and how they know me, right? Now, the chances of that happening at this point in time are fairly low, although not impossible. There is no other way, though, that I can prove that I'm Jesus. Just like there's no other way that you can prove you're Mary Magdalene, there's no other way that Igor can even prove he's Igor. There's no other way that Lena, behind this camera, can prove she's Lena without getting other people. A document means nothing. Like a driver's license means nothing. It doesn't prove who you are. It only proves who everybody thinks you are.
0: I think that would be totally gnarly, though, when people say, like, how can you prove it? And you pull out a really old, rickety document.
1: Old, rackety driver's license from 2,000 yeah, years ago. So here's my driver's license from 2,000 years ago. As if, right?
0: Yeah, yeah.
1: It's never going to happen, right? For a lot of reasons. So the only possible way for me to prove who I am is to have all the people who have been involved in my life over the last 2,000 years corroborate the evidence of my life.
0: So, I mean, I obviously that would be fairly compelling because there's a lot of people. You've been alive for 2,000 years and there's a lot of people.
1: Of course.
0: But say it was Igor and he brought in five people who knew him when he was a toddler.
1: Yeah.
0: I could just say, well, I don't know these people.
1: Of course. So can you see that even after all of the evidence has been presented, you could still choose to ignore all of the evidence?
0: Mm-hmm.
1: That's the reality, right? So the sad thing about this particular thing is that it's impossible for me to prove my identity to another person unless I have all the people who have known me for all of my life come to you at some point and talk to you about me. And you have to be open to believing them. That's mm-hmm. the reality. Now, on Earth at the moment, there's 12 other people who have known me from my first century life. And you know, once they work their way through their own issues and problems and emotional issues and their own memories, they will be able to corroborate most of what I'm saying about my identity. However, whether a person on Earth believes them or not is completely different. Like, what are they saying about me? That I'm crazy, stupid, delusional, deceitful, and so forth. That's what people are saying about me. Why wouldn't they say the same thing about those people?
0: Well,
1: or even one more thing, and that is, AJ's just prepped them all, or Jesus has just prepped them all to say that he's Jesus.
0: Manipulated.
1: He's manipulated it all.
0: And Cornelius and myself are often receive
1: accused
0: that accusation.
1: Of being manipulated, yeah, right, by myself, which is not true. They don't know. Most people have no idea how we live our lives and what kind of character I have.
0: Mm-hmm.
1: But they assume that it's true because that's their preferred assumption. They'd like to presume that rather than go, okay, there's people from all over the world who actually know that Jesus is Jesus because they've lived with him for 2,000 years. You know, they don't want to accept that. So they'd prefer not to accept that. So they'll come up with any other explanation. And it's like Igor presenting five people, or in my case, I'll be presenting 12 people eventually, probably, that who've known me in the spirit world, who are now on Earth, and everyone will say, that's still not believable. The only other thing is that all the people who are spirits materialise and come to Earth so that you can see them, and then they all talk to you about me and my life and what happened in my life. And I suggest to people, if that actually happened, The majority of Christians, for example, would say that they're devil and the demons. Right? In other words, they would not believe those people. The majority of other people would, have all sorts of different belief systems about where these people came from and what they're doing. A lot of them would never accept what they're saying. Most atheists would never accept what they're saying, even if it happened.
0: Mm.
1: So the problem with this identity issue in terms of proof is this. The only form of proof that I can offer that I'm Jesus is the proof of all of the people that have known me since the time that I arrived on earth in the first time, and all the people that have known me in the spirit world. And unless you can see them and hear them, and unless you can speak with them, and unless you can accept what they say to you, you're not going to be able to believe. That's reality.
0: Of course, everyone would, or most people would have their own personal measure, wouldn't they? Mm. They would say, oh, well, if he did walk on water, then I'd believe it.
1: Or, but that's not logical. It only proves that I can walk on water. Mm-hmm. It doesn't prove who I am.
0: If he did speak Aramaic, then I'd believe him.
1: And that's not logical, because if I could speak Aramaic, the only thing it proves is that I can speak Aramaic.
0: Or if he did turn water into wine, walk on water,
1: and speak Aramaic. It only proves that I can do three things now instead of one. It doesn't prove that I'm Jesus. It doesn't prove my identity. Logically, it cannot prove my identity. It can only prove that I can do what, I did. That's all it proves. As I said, I can never be God. I can never do what God does. So a lot of people come up to me and say, what am I thinking now? And I look at them and go, why would you think that I'm even interested in what you're thinking now, let alone want to know what you're thinking now, and let alone interest, and let alone can think of what you're thinking now? Can you think of what I'm thinking now? Again, it's because their belief that I am God, that I should be able to do these things, right? And I'm not God. I've stated that categorically. But, of course, people don't want to believe that either. That's how unreasonable people have become when it comes to my identity.
0: I feel for you a lot, because I can see that on the earth there are so many preconceived notions about who you should be and who you are and who their Jesus is and how they would know. Mm. And a lot of it is based on stuff that didn't even ever happen or you were never like.
1: Mm-hmm.
0: And
1: stuff that can never happen.
0: Yeah.
1: Even. A lot of them say, where's you on your white horse? Why can't every eye see you? Like the Bible said, it's impossible for every eye to see you. We live on a globe, a sphere. Some people point that way and other people point that way. It's impossible for you to even see the sun at the same time. So how are you going to see an individual at the same time? It's impossible, right? They're wanting even what is impossible to be true, right? And it's never going to happen. So they're going to be always disappointed unless they change their concept of what's possible.
0: Mm.
1: That's the truth. So, yes, I sort of see it as unfortunate that most people are not very logically thinking when it comes to the issue of my identity. They're not thinking in any logical manner. No scientific thought is ever engaged when it comes to these questions, because all that they are interested in doing is trying to prove that I'm not Jesus. Well, that's like trying to prove that I am. It's impossible.
0: Mm-hmm.
1: Give that up too. It's actually impossible for you to prove that I'm not Jesus unless you were present in my first century life and through my spirit world, and you know I'm not Jesus. That's the only way you're going to prove that I'm not Jesus, in fact. So ironically, the only way that I can prove that I am is also the only way that you can prove that I'm not. I find that quite ironic and quite
0: logical.
1: Funny in a way.
0: Yeah.
1: So what I would suggest to people is to even perhaps give up this whole concept of trying to prove or not prove that I'm Jesus and just listen to what has to be said and work out whether it makes sense, whether it's logical, whether it's loving, whether it's truthful.
0: And make a choice.
1: If you want to listen
0: or not.
1: If you want to listen, don't. If you don't want to listen, don't.
0: Yeah.
1: It doesn't worry me. It's only your life that's going to be affected by not listening. And that's your choice. You're allowed to make that choice. God's giving you the right and the will to make that choice. You're allowed to do it. You don't have to believe that I'm Jesus, so stop trying to force me to believe that I'm not. You don't have to believe that I'm not, so stop trying to make me believe that I'm not. You know, like, I don't have to, I know what I know, and there's no one is going to easily change my mind. When I say easily change my mind, they're not ever going to change my mind. I know who I am. I remember my experience. I know who I am. It's just like if someone come along to Igor and said, Igor, you're not Igor, you know. He'll go, well, hang on a sec, I know my experience. I remembered my life. I've known everything about my life. Of course I'm Igor, you know, like I know who I am. And he'd just laugh at them probably. So, you know. And unless they had some kind of evidence and some kind of proof that they could bring people in to say, well, actually, you were born this person and you know, you were given to your mother and all that, you know, unless there was some kind of documentary proof or proof from an individual perspective, it'd be impossible to accept that he isn't Igor from his own perspective. Just like it's impossible for me to accept that I'm not Jesus from my own perspective. So I suggest to people that they start thinking a bit more logically about these kind of questions. And, like, I do feel that at some point in the future, not only will the 14, the 12 who have returned with me, who are currently present on Earth, will be able to verify my identity, but also I will have very many visitors who come from the spirit world who will be able to verify my identity to the average people on Earth. But that can only happen after I go through a process of love that I have to go through, where I release all of my fears and I deal with all of my identity issues myself beforehand. Then it can all happen. And only then can it all happen. But even when that does happen, it may be that the average person on Earth still doesn't accept it because of the things we've already mentioned.
0: How many people have listened to your teachings?
1: Well, if you include the last 2,000 years of my life, obviously there's been many billions of people that have listened to my teachings. However, if you include this life on Earth and how many people on Earth currently listen to my teachings, there's probably a few hundred thousand people that have listened to my teachings. I know that we've produced around 100,000 videos. I know that there's been about 500,000 views of videos on YouTube. I know there are around about, at the moment, around 1,300 regular subscribers to our YouTube channel. So, you know, and I know that I've personally spoken to probably around 20,000 people over the last 10 years. So that's how many people have actually listened to the teachings that I've presented on Earth in this life. Yeah, when I say there's 100,000 videos, I mean there's we've given away 100,000 DVDs, and so no, not all of different videos, but you know there's obviously a significant amount of people in that regard who have heard of the divine truth. If you look at maybe what's happened in the media recently, then possibly there's millions of people that have heard of this guy who's in Australia, who's Alan John Miller, who claims to be Jesus, right? But the majority of people don't actually listen to me. The majority of people, in fact, spend most of their time trying to criticise me rather than listening to me. So I would say that the majority of the 1,300 subscribers to our YouTube channel fall into that category where they're very critical of, you know, pretty much everything I say. Because they want to be. As I said, they don't want to accept that I'm Jesus. And they don't even have to accept I'm Jesus. They just don't want to accept what I'm saying, let alone that I'm Jesus. And as a result, they feel very critical. The majority of people who have listened to us in the past don't listen to us now for the same reason. Sooner or later, I say something to them personally or collectively that either challenges them or causes them to become afraid of something internally. Usually it's afraid of public opinion or some other kind of fear that they have. It triggers their internal fears. And as a result of that, most of the people don't want to listen after that point. Most people on the planet are only used to listening to somebody who they can agree with. They're only used to listening to somebody who makes them feel good. And I don't do any of those things generally. So the majority of people find me very difficult to listen to for extended periods of time. The majority of people who are listening to me still don't understand what I'm saying either. They think they understand what I'm saying. And they try to apply it from an intellectual perspective, but they

0: Are there the same group of people still listening now as were listening 10 years ago? Are there a growing number, a reducing number?
1: Well, like everything, divine truth, it's a slowly growing number. Now, the reason why it's slowly growing is because most people are very, very against receiving truth. Most people are challenged on so many levels when they hear any truth that it takes them a long time before they accept any new truth. Because of that, most people who listen to divine truth, who listen to what we teach, eventually leave it because sooner or later it challenges them on some level. However, there is this other quality that exists within the human soul, and that is everyone at some point likes hearing the truth, no matter how bad it, no matter how bad it is when you first hear it. And as a result of that, there is a slowly growing number of people who want to listen to divine truth. Now, I believe that at some point in the future that growth will be more rapid. However, I don't expect it to be any more rapid because I know how difficult it is for people to hear things that they've never conceived of before and that challenges all of their belief systems and challenges all of their relationships and challenges their very life and how they live their life. So I understand that hearing the divine truth is going to be very, very difficult for the majority of people initially. But I do also believe that there are many people on earth who want to hear truth at some level. It just depends on whether that level is high enough to exceed the fear they're in. For the majority of people at the moment, the fear takes precedence over their desire for truth. In the future, I'm hopeful that the fear will reduce through their experience of their own fear, and as a result, the desire for truth will be greater than their own fear, and then, of course, more people will listen.
0: And would you say that more people have listened and left than have listened and stayed?
1: Certainly. There'd be at least 20 times more people who have listened and left than listened who and stayed. In fact, the majority of those people who listen and leave haven't listened for any longer than 2 hours. In fact, I would say the majority of them haven't listened for any longer than 15 minutes. And the reason why is because within the first 15 minutes of talking to me, most people were severely challenged. And as a result, they don't want to hear any more.
0: Mm.
1: So, and that of course includes the people who, as soon as I say I'm Jesus, are severely challenged. The majority of people fall into that category, even yourself when you first heard, right? So the majority of people fall into the category where as soon as they hear that I'm saying that I'm Jesus, they automatically do not want to listen to any more. Now, in the majority of DVDs that I speak, that happens within the first 15 to 20 minutes of the conversation, particularly if they're listening to the Secrets of the Universe or an overview of divine truth. And for that reason, the majority of people listen to for the first 15, 20 minutes. And then as soon as I say that, their fear comes up, their fear of cults or their fear of me or their fear of what other people will think of them or their fear of all sorts of things, most of which they don't even understand, comes into them. And then they get angry or they get, upset or belittling or whatever, and they don't listen anymore. That's the reality of the presentations I give. So these people who accuse me in the media and otherwise of saying that I'm Jesus in order to get followers have no understanding of reality. The reality is, when I say I'm Jesus, the majority of people who would normally be willing to listen to me don't listen to me anymore. That's the reality.
0: Recently we had some people from the media come to visit us.
1: Mm-hmm.
0: And they personally found many of the things that you talked about very interesting.
1: Mm.
0: They were quite engaged.
1: Mm.
0: And they commented also that you were quite a logical person.
1: Mm. Even sometimes their families listened to what I have to say.
0: However, after they left, they claimed that you were in La La Land, or that we were in La La Land.
1: Yeah.
0: Why do you feel that that happened? Why do you feel that this is the case?
1: Well, I can't see how the media can claim anything else at this point in time. Because to claim that I'm actually sane and logical, which is what most of them believe I am when they speak with me,

0: least, they would then go against almost everything they personally have learned about Jesus, everything that they personally believe, and everything they know the public has learned about Jesus and believes. Now, for a person of the media to do that, they're going to need to have a lot of courage. And the majority of people in the media, I've found, don't have a huge amount of courage at all. They are feeding the public with what they know the public wants to hear. And in fact, the majority of the media who've had contact with us have not only fed the public with what they want to hear, but have created a fiction about us in order to feed the public what they want to hear. In other words, most of what the media claims about us is completely false, actually, as you know. So I find it very interesting that they have to go down this particular route. And I feel the main reason why they go down this route is because they are generally afraid of the public. And ironically, the very public that they say they serve, they are afraid of. It's interesting when we look at what happens with the media. If the media attack us, then the public support the media. If the media agrees with us or treats us kindly, then the public attack the media, which is very interesting. And so therefore, the media have a problem when it comes to our life. And the problem is, if they portray me as a sane, logical person who's claiming that he's Jesus but not saying that he's God, and saying he's just the same as any other man, and who presents a lot of logical facts about the universe that can be verified through a person's own practice, then people in the public will condemn the media. Because people in the public have a lot of religious beliefs. In fact, there's 1.5 billion people on the planet who believe I'm God. Well, Jesus is God, not I am God.
1: Mm.
0: And so therefore have a false belief about Jesus. And there's the others, or many of them believe Jesus never existed, which is also a false belief. And many of them believe that Jesus is anti their own religion, which is also a false belief. And if you add all the sum total of all of these false beliefs up on the planet, there's not a single person on the planet who wants to believe that an average person like myself, Alan John Miller, can be Jesus. And that's what I generally find. There's not a single person on the planet who actually believes I am Jesus as a result.
1: So how does that relate to the media?
0: Well, the media have investments in portraying us as people that we are not. They have investments that are driven by their own fears, their fear of the public itself, and the fear of how their own jobs, their own, you know, what their producers will do, what their organisations will do, if the members of the media portray us as we actually are. And I see this happening all the time. When there is not a story that's good enough for what they believe it needs to be, they go and create one fictitiously in order to present so-called information to the public, which is not facts at all, but rather just a heap of lies. And why do they do that? Because they want to feed the public with what the public wants to hear. That's the only way in today's media-based society that you gain ratings, is by feeding the public with what the public want to hear. Now, unfortunately, what the public wants to hear at this point in time is a lot of dark, it was based on a lot of dark emotions that the public has within them. So the average person on this planet has a lot of very dark emotions, anger, sadness, grief. The sadness and grief isn't as dark as the anger. The anger is often terrifying. You can see their anger often reverts to violence. Average people reverting to violence because of the rage that they are actually in on all sorts of subjects. And of course, this is very terrifying for the average person on the planet. And so the average person on the planet conforms to the other average people on the planet. So they're not attacked by the average person. Now, because I don't conform to what the average person on the planet either believes or accepts as truth, I am going to be the subject of ridicule and attack. It was exactly the same for me in the first century. I was the subject of ridicule and attacked by the same kind of people who I am currently ridiculed and attacked by. People in the media are like the people who held public opinion in the first century. The only difference is the media now is a mass media, right? In the first century, the only form of mass media was the written word, and that was only available generally to people who were very wealthy. In this life, mass media is available to everybody, pretty much everybody can access the media. And for that reason, it becomes a powerful tool to feed the public what they want to hear. Now, I'm not interested in feeding the public what they want to hear. I'm only interested in feeding the public what is the truth, what I know to be the truth. That's my only criteria for what I speak of. Or if I'm asked my personal opinion, I will tell them the truth of my personal opinion. Either one I'm happy to disclose. Now, the average person on the planet doesn't want to hear those things. They neither want to hear my own opinion, nor do they want to hear the truth of what is God's opinion about the universe itself and their own life and their own belief systems and so forth. And for that reason, they project at the media that the media must give them what they want, otherwise they will leave support of the media. And for that reason, the media gives the public generally what they want. So even though the people who come to visit me generally believe that I'm a very sane person who's very logical, and they can't often refute any of the things that I argue about or talk to them about, they wish to believe that I'm in La La Land. And there is a primary reason why they wish to believe it, because the alternative is unpalatable. The alternative is that I'm not in La La Land. The alternative is that I am Jesus. And they don't want to accept that. Nobody wants to come out and say that. Otherwise, they'd all be labelled as idiots and crazy. Right? Nobody wants to do that. So nobody wants to accept the alternative, and that is that I am the person I'm claiming to be. That is the main reason why they're ready to ridicule me, call me deceitful, lie about me, and so forth.
1: Just to clarify a few points there, mm-hmm. You're saying that basically, unless the media attacks us, the media themselves
0: will get attacked.
1: Second to that, you're sort of saying that the media is engaged in the business of giving people what they want, actually.
0: Yeah.
1: To avoid attack, but also to maintain their financial position in terms of advertising.
0: And let's look at what the public really wants. What the public really wants is for their fear to be confirmed.
1: Mm-hmm.
0: That's what the public really wants. The public is addicted to having the fear, their own fear, confirmed. So if their fear is about cults, they want their fear confirmed. Right? They don't care that all I do is go around and do seminars, that I have no cult in my backyard, that I have no people living with me. They don't care about any of those things. They want their fear confirmed. So they want to be told that I'm running a cult, that I have a compound. That none of the things are true. They want to be told these things because then their fear gets confirmed. Right? If all you want is your fear confirmed, then you're going to get told a whole lot of lies just to have your fear confirmed. And I'm not in the business of doing that, but the media are. Many of the media are. Not all of the media. But we've had interactions with different members of the media that are not like that. But they're not very popular.
1: This is... Yes. Okay. So that's what I also wanted to bring up with you. Recently we've had some other media where people were not...
0: Where the media themselves was not attacking.
1: Were not attacking, and they didn't tell lies about us,
0: no.
1: For example.
0: They still asked many what I felt were ludicrous questions. In other words, not logical questions, if they really truly thought about them. But they weren't attacking, they weren't belittling when they had their personal engagement with us.
1: Mm-hmm.
0: And I feel that that's probably a fairer way of dealing with the media. However, many of their listeners... We're not happy with that. They believe they should treat us with a lot of disrespect as a result. And that's because the average person on the planet does treat other people with disrespect. And particularly treats other people with disrespect who have different beliefs than they do.
1: Mm.
0: And that's how the average person on the planet operates. And until that changes, I can't see any of the attitudes towards ourselves changing. Does that make sense? Like,
1: well, you're saying that the media is a reflection of the
0: yes. The you can't
1: public's.
0: Blame the media for what it does, because all it's really doing is feeding the public what they want. And it's the same with politicians. You can't blame the politicians for what they do. They're just feeding the public with what they want. You can't blame the religious leaders for what they do. They're just feeding the public with what they want. I'm not in the business of feeding public what they want. That's why I'm generally criticised. I'm not in a business at all, in fact. All I want to do is tell the truth of what I know to be true. That is very unusual on this planet. Most people don't do that. Most people instead tell people what they want to hear. Right? If you wish to only hear what you want to hear, my suggestion is go and find somebody who will do that for you. They're not your friend. They don't even love you. They're just manipulating you. That's all they're doing. Because a person who truly loves you will tell you what they know to be true, whether you want to hear it or not. That's what a person who loves you will do. If you're willing to hear it, they'll tell you. If you're not willing to hear it, of course, they won't. But they will wish to tell you what is true. And my feelings are, is the public itself, the general person on this planet, has a deep desire to avoid truth. They have a deep desire to avoid personal truth. They have a deep desire to avoid universal truth because it confronts their personal truth. As a result, the average person on this planet does not want to hear the truth. They like hearing the lies. Ironically, though, when somebody tells lies about them, now they're all up in arms. Now they're all upset, right? So they want to have other people hear the truth about them, but they want to hear lies about everything else. And it's very hypocritical, actually. Until that general problem is resolved on the planet, truth will be very difficult to tell on the planet and will also be very difficult to discover because we'll be limited by the lies constantly. We'll be limited by the desire to not hear truth rather than the desire to hear truth. So I feel it's a big problem, and we can talk more in another question about why it's such a large problem. But that to me is the biggest issue. In order to summarise this question, I feel it's this. It's preferable for most people on the planet to believe I'm delusional, insane, crazy, deceitful, a liar, than it is for them to accept that I am the person I'm claiming to be. And I understand that. I understand all the reasons why they're in that place where they want to believe that I'm not Jesus for all of their own reasons. But just because everyone on this planet doesn't believe I'm Jesus, it doesn't mean that I'm not. In the first century, when I began doing what I was doing, nobody believed I was the Messiah. But now, there's literally billions of people in the spirit world who know I am. And that happened over time because of what I taught, right? So it's the same now. I just feel it's exactly the same now. We have huge investments. The average person has huge investments in not believing anything other than bad about me because of my claim that I'm Jesus. And they have huge emotional investments in doing so. And until they're willing to confront such emotional investments, they're not going to listen to a word I say, even though it is very logical, and even though it makes a lot of sense, and even though they've never heard it before. They will not listen to it until they break through these barriers of belief that occur as a result of their own indoctrination. So my suggestion to people is break through those barriers as soon as you're able, because without breaking through those barriers, you're not going to resolve any issue of truth. And I hope that at some point you do it while you're on Earth. But if you don't do it while you're on Earth, you'll be able to do it in the spirit world. Because all of those people that I said could come to you and confirm my identity, they'll be able to come to you if you ask them to and confirm who I am. They won't have any trouble doing so. And it will only get down to what you believe in the end, the sincerity that you feel in those individuals as to whether you're going to believe them or not. Just as it really gets down to whether you believe I'm sincere or not as to whether you're going to believe me about my identity.
1: In your opinion, how many people who listen to you believe completely that you are Jesus and have resolved this issue within themselves?
0: None. Not one. If I think about all the people I've personally spoken to over the last, 9 years, it's probably around about 20,000 people or so. Of those 20,000 people, around about, at the moment, about just over 1,000 regularly listen. And so of the 20,000, you could basically say 20,000, there's been 20 times the number of people who have stopped listening than there are people who currently listen.
1: Mm-hmm.
0: Right. Now, of those 1,000 people, I would say about 100 donate to us regularly, of those 1,000 people. So the majority of people who listen to us regularly do not donate to us at all. The majority of people just listen. A lot of them listen so that they have something to complain about and something to criticise. And a lot of them listen, they feel benefited in their life, but not benefited enough to donate to us or support us. Around 100 or so support us regularly. And, of course, we're very thankful to those 100 or so people who do that. Of those 100, probably around 20 of them have started to address the issue of whether I'm Jesus or not.
1: What do you mean by that?
0: Well, there is a lot of emotional reasons or emotional things a person needs to work their way through in order to accept whether I'm Jesus or not. Of those 100, many of them would believe they've resolved the issue of my identity, but the reality is they've only been told by spirits what my identity is, and they themselves have yet to personally resolve the issues regarding my identity. In other words, they are yet to process through the emotional things that they're going to have to process through in order to resolve the question as to whether I am Jesus or not. Now, around 20 people have started to engage that process. And so those 20 people or so have really started to put into practice the principles of divine truth in their personal life. And they've started to, through their personal practice, realise that the majority of things that I'm teaching are true. And as a result of that, they have a much higher feeling inside of themselves, that's their own feeling, that I am probably the Jesus that I'm claiming to be.
1: Mm-hmm.
0: But none of them have known me for 2,000 years, except for two of those 20 people, yourself and Cornelius. So two of those 20 people have known me for 2,000 years. But, of course, both of you, Corny and yourself, still have yet to resolve a lot of issues with me in terms of your personal acceptance of your own memories and feelings, and also, being openly able to say to other people that I am Jesus without feeling personally embarrassed or some other emotion. And none have actually ever personally fully resolved the issue to the point where they have no more fear about it. And they know for certain that I'm Jesus. And they have no more fear regarding the question. No one on earth has done that at this point. So that bodes well. That's after 9 years of speaking publicly.
1: Is that sarcasm?
0: No, I'm just making fun. I find it interesting because I have regularly said to people that unless they finish up resolving that particular issue, they will eventually leave the teachings of divine truth. And that is true. Sooner or later, the majority of people will leave the teachings of divine truth because of this one issue, because they cannot believe that I'm Jesus.
1: But if we go back to some earlier questions where we discussed the issue of proof...
0: Mm-hmm.
1: We establish pretty much it's impossible to prove to someone who you are.
0: Exactly. So it doesn't make any logical sense to leave the teachings because I'm Jesus. Can you see the logic? It doesn't make any logical sense to leave the teachings because I'm saying that I'm Jesus. That you need to have a better reason than that, really, to leave the teachings, because there is no way you can prove whether I'm Jesus or not. So it doesn't make any logical sense to leave the teachings because you don't believe that I'm Jesus. If you're going to leave the teachings because the teachings don't make any sense. Leave the teachings because, of some other reason other than he's saying he's Jesus and I can't believe him. Because that makes no logical sense, because you can't prove or disprove that. So why leave a teaching when you can't prove the reason why you left? it makes no logical sense.
1: But just to clarify, you're saying that most people are going to leave because they don't resolve emotionally who you are.
0: Because they, or they cannot get away from the fact that I'm claiming that I'm Jesus, and that they cannot get away from the fact that they don't believe it. And sooner or later, I say something that challenges them. And of course, not believing that I'm Jesus, or believing that I'm not Jesus, helps you not deal with the challenge. In other words, the majority of people, when I say something to them that challenges them personally, emotionally, they revert to, he's not Jesus, rather than thinking, is what he said about that right or not?
1: Mm-hmm.
0: Because they don't want to go, yes, what he said about that was right. And that then means a large change in their life. They don't want to do that. And so what they do instead is they always hold this issue of whether I'm Jesus in abeyance for a later out. It's an out clause. It gives everyone a great out clause, right? Because it gives them a way to escape from the truth if they need it, if they believe they need it. And this is what I find happening constantly. People constantly leave the divine truth, not for any other reason than saying that they don't believe that I'm Jesus. But the reality is that's not the real reason they left. The real reason they left was because I said something that challenges their very way of life, their very core of being. And we'll talk about this in a later question perhaps. And as a result of the challenge, they then use the excuse, he's saying he's Jesus and I don't believe he is, as the reason for leaving. And yet that's illogical, because it's impossible to prove that I'm not Jesus, just as it's impossible to prove that I am.
1: And this question, though, speaking about people who believe completely
0: mm-hmm.
1: that you are Jesus.
0: Yes, there's no one.
1: There's no one. But in your answer you implied that people could reach a point of complete belief that you are.
0: Yes. But they're not
1: going to do it by
0: any evidence other than the two evidences that I have already presented, which is, well, there's probably three. The first one is, I present an accurate record of my own life, just like anybody on this planet can present generally an accurate record of their own life.
1: Mm-hmm.
0: Secondly, that record is corroborated by other people who have been with me through my life, whether that is now or in the first century or in the spirit world or all three.
1: Mm-hmm.
0: Thirdly, that other people in the spirit world that they cannot see corroborate this evidence, right? That's the only evidence I can provide that, and it's the only evidence that anybody can provide that they are the person they actually are.
1: So are you saying that to emotionally resolve who you are, people must consult these three things?
0: Yes.
1: And that's the only way to emotionally resolve who you are?
0: Yes.
1: And are you...
0: And in other words, they're going to have to ask me about my life. Just like if I had to resolve who Igor is, I would ask him about his life. It's the most logical thing for me to do.
1: Mm-hmm.
0: I go, where's your life, Igor? Tell me about your life. How did you grow up? Who are your parents? What happened? What happened here? What happened there? What happened during this life? You know, these books that were written about you say that you did this. Is that true? This is the kind of dialogue that I would have with Igor if I wanted to find out about Igor's life.
1: Mm-hmm.
0: I would then be able to talk to and communicate with the people who know Igor from his life, and I would ask them the same kind of things. And I would ask any... This is what I would do if I wanted to find out the truth about whether Igor is Igor. In other words, if I didn't want to believe that Igor is saying that he's Igor, and I didn't want to believe him, and I wanted some evidence, this is what I would do. Ironically, this is not what people do with me. And the reason why they don't do it with me is because they have all these investments already in me not being Jesus. They don't want to consider that as a possibility. So I don't get asked questions about my life. I don't get asked questions about what happened here, what happened there, who did I know. I don't get asked any of these questions because nobody believes it's true in the first place. Right? That's why I don't get asked. And yet, if you think about how do you get to know any other person, that's exactly how you get to know them. And I find this is a remarkable thing about, you know, people generally in their dealings with me. How they treat the average person is completely different to how they treat me.
1: So from what you're saying there, though, it appears that people would need to deal with the emotional reasons why they do not approach you in that way.
0: Exactly.
1: Before they will then approach you in that way.
0: Exactly.
1: And once they approach you in that way, then at least they have more evidence with which to resolve the issue.
0: Exactly. Without having an open approach to somebody. So if I hear Igor saying, "I'm Igor Shakhanov," and I hear him saying it on telly, I go, "I don't believe him." Like, how many people would actually even consider doing that? The majority of people would never consider doing that except with Jesus, by the way. But the majority of people, when an average person gets up, and I feel I'm an average person, but apparently I'm not, according to everybody else, and the average person gets up in front of a telly and says, "I'm Igor Shakhanov, and I'm saying this, and this is what happened in my life," the average person would go, "No worries, I accept that," unless there is evidence to the contrary.
1: Mm-hmm.
0: With me, that's not the case. What they do is, "No, that's all rubbish unless you can provide me evidence to the contrary." Now, I can provide a lot of evidence to the contrary that it's not rubbish, but nobody wants to hear it because I've already made up their mind before they've even spoken or before they even hear anything more. They've already made up their mind I'm an idiot. I've already made up their mind that I'm a nutcase, that I'm delusional, that I'm whatever they want to believe I am, deceitful or whatever. They've already made up their mind. And as a result, they never get to ask the questions that would normally be asked in order to satisfy their own curiosity to find out the truth. And I find that's ironic.
1: Yeah, it's ironic. I also find it's very interesting because when I see people approaching this issue of emotionally resolving who you are, I don't see them looking to your life.
0: No.
1: I see them looking to miraculous signs.
0: Mm-hmm.
1: Your ability to heal, mm-hmm. your ability to read their mind, your capacity to love, even any of these things, they use them as a measure and not actually the life that you've had and your ability to recount it and the ability of others around you to say, "I was there during
0: exactly.
1: that life." I think most people feel that in order to emotionally resolve who you are, they have to see proof, which is not necessarily in alignment with what you're even promising to be able to do.
0: No, and also it's not proof. It's not actually proof. Like me doing a miracle is not proof that I'm Jesus. It's just proof that I can do a miracle, right? Me reading a person's mind is not proof that I'm Jesus. It's just proof that I can read their mind. Me understanding their emotions is not proof that I'm Jesus. It's just proof that I can understand emotions. None of it's proof.
1: Mm. And I guess you are coming from the knowledge that you are a regular guy, a child of God,
0: mm-hmm.
1: just like everyone else,
0: exactly.
1: who has a particular passion
0: yep.
1: for God and teaching God's truth and a deep desire to connect with God.
0: Yes.
1: You know this.
0: And I feel that everyone else has the potential to do the same. And on top of that, if I was finding out about somebody else, I would ask them the questions about their life. In fact, I do, as you know, ask mm-hmm. them always questions about their life. What happened here? What happened there? What happened here when you were growing up? This is how I get to know them. Nobody does that with me.
1: Because they don't view you in that same way. They don't view you in the way that you view you. That's what I was trying to
0: get
1: at.
0: Not only that, they don't view me. They don't think the normal rules of engagement apply to me. So it's not only that they don't, because they already believe that I'm a liar. They already believe that I'm delusional before we begin. So before we begin an interaction, if I believe you're delusional before I begin an interaction with you, right, it's highly unlikely I'm going to listen to anything you say about your own life, about the life of others, about whatever was the truth of what happened, anything. I'm not going to believe anything. That's the out clause. The out clause is, I don't have to believe you because you're delusional or because you're deceitful or whatever. I don't even give you the chance to show whether you're deceitful or delusional or not.
1: Mm.
0: I just go ahead and make that judgment call.
1: Yeah, and this occurs even for people who attend our seminars regularly.
0: All the time.
1: Yeah.
0: There are people who have been attending our seminars for 6 years who still do it with me,
1: mm-hmm.
0: who still treat me like this. They have no idea. They have no idea about my personal life at all. None whatsoever. They think they do. Because of what they've heard, but they have no idea. They don't know how I grew up. They don't know my family. They wouldn't be able to even name my brother's name or my sister's name. The majority of people who know me right now wouldn't be able to name my brother or sister's name. Right? They wouldn't even be able to name my children's name. Right? That's the reality. That's how little they want to know about my life. And the reason why they want to know so little about my life is because anything they find out about my life might challenge their viewpoint that I'm delusional, or that I'm a nutcase, or that I'm deceitful. And they don't want that belief challenged. They want to remain in that belief. And why do they want to remain in the belief? Because it helps them get away with anything that I might say that might be challenging. So if I say something to them that's challenging, they can go, he's just an idiot. Or he's just deceitful. Or he's just manipulative. Or he's just whatever. Without there being any proof of such things. Right? They can say it because it lets them off the hook with regard to listening to what I've said. And I find that's the primary reason why most people don't want to hear what I said.
1: Mm-hmm.
0: And this is the primary reason why nobody really believes who I am. Because nobody really has really engaged the question about what's happened in my life. Even you haven't, if you think about it, right? And it's only recently that you've started engaging those kind of questions, right? And this is the, because you didn't want to have your experience tainted, and I understand that. But at the end of the day, how do you get to know somebody really without engaging all of these questions? You can't, really. And I find the irony of it quite remarkable in a lot of ways, in that this general concept that the normal way of getting to know someone doesn't apply to Jesus. The way of getting to know Jesus is getting to perform a miracle for you. Mm-hmm. Then you know him. No, you don't. You don't know anything. You don't know anything about me if I perform a miracle, whether I could or not. All you know in that moment is that I can perform the miracle that you wanted. That's all you know. Nothing else.
1: But people have a whole lot of preconceptions about your nature and character anyway.
0: Of course.
1: They believe that if you did the miracle, that would prove that you're the Jesus that they already have a preconception about, which
0: none of this is actually you. Yeah, the conception of Jesus on this planet 2,000 years away from when I was on Earth before is completely different to the person I was. The conception of Jesus on this planet at the moment is terrible, to be frank. Like, I'm a much better person than people, the average person believes Jesus to be. Because the average person believes Jesus would come and murder millions of people. Of course, I'm never going to murder millions of people. I'm not a genocidal maniac, you know, like...
1: But even in the first century, most people we knew didn't know you?
0: No, I agree.
1: So they didn't know your character and nature?
0: No, they just, again, did the same thing as what they do with me now, and that is base it on, you know, their own... I challenge so many things, let's face it, in terms of inside of a person when they speak to me. And not because I want to, but just because the truth challenges people automatically, that people become frightened, scared, angry, abusive, and all these other things before they want to know me. And I feel like, well, that's fine if that's what they want to choose to do. But don't think you know me from a book. Don't think you know me because you have some kind of guess of what I might do, right? The reality is, unless you are at one with God yourself, you don't know me. And that's what I said in the first century as well. Unless your father is my father, in the same manner that I have am the son of my father, in the sense at one with God, unless your father is my father in that manner, that you are at one with God, you will not know me. Because you won't know what I'm going to do in any circumstance or situation.
1: Mm.
0: You won't be able to guess. Because when a person's at one with God, they would choose to do things completely different than the average person on the planet.
1: Yeah, only because the average person on the planet is so far from God
0: exactly, right
1: now.
0: Steeped in fear.
1: If we're all closer to God and had less fear, then a person at one with God
0: wouldn't
1: be so out of the ordinary.
0: Exactly.
1: Yeah.
0: Exactly. So the average person on the planet, I understand where they're coming from. I understand that they've got all of these preconceptions, thousands of years of them, in fact, all added up into them. All conversion into their mind, and they've got a book, four of them, in fact, in the gospel account that they believe are an accurate reflection of my nature and character, which are not. And you know, they've got all these things that they reckon that I was like this or like that. I get so many people tell me, I know you're not Jesus because Jesus would do this or Jesus would do that. Oh goodness me, like. You know, how arrogant is that, telling Jesus that you know he's not Jesus because your concept of Jesus 2,000 years removed from when I existed on earth is now true? How can you believe that your concept of somebody who lived 2,000 years ago is true, even? How could you have enough, that much arrogance to believe that? honestly, you've got to be extremely arrogant to believe that your concept of somebody who lived 2,000 years ago is accurate, because there's been so much distortion historically of any single person who's ever lived through history, let alone a person who has as much, shall we call it, infamy or fame mm-hmm. as I do.
1: Mm-hmm.
0: And so, yeah, you're just not going to have an accurate concept of me at all. So stop believing that you do and just start listening instead. That's my suggestion. Have a listen instead of, you know, worrying about, you know, whether I'm going to take your money. I do everything for free. How can I take your money? Like, don't worry about that. Listen to what's being said and listen to the reasonableness of it. Put it into practice in your day-to-day life. You don't even have to pay me a cent to do that. Go and do it before you make any judgments, rather than just making judgments on face value, which is all based around your own emotional inability to cope with the fact that I'm Jesus. And that's what I feel the majority of people need to do. They have an emotional inability to cope with the fact that I'm Jesus. That's all. And that's what's driving everything. And my suggestion to them is, deal with that. Like, there's no way you can prove that I'm not Jesus, so deal with that. There's no way I'm going to prove that I am. Deal with that too, right? If you want proof, it can only be established using the same method that you can establish your own identity to other people, and that is that people who knew you from the time of your birth to right now have to testify to your identity. And sooner or later, that's going to happen with me. So, and also, I can testify to my own identity through my own experience, which is what the average person can do. So unless you're willing and prepared to accept those things, you're not. No matter what I do, whatever miracles I perform, I could levitate in the sky, wouldn't make any difference. All it does is prove that I can levitate. It doesn't prove that I'm Jesus.
1: People are just terrified, aren't they, that if they believe that you're Jesus, that somehow this will affect their ability to make rational decisions and use their own will.
0: Yes, I'm totally confused about that, considering the fact that I'm a very rational person and encourage people to use their own will. I feel, though, a lot of it is about confrontation of beliefs. Honestly, the majority of people who come to me and say to me, I don't want to listen to divine truth anymore because you're saying you're Jesus and I know you're not. I go, yeah, you don't know I'm not. It's impossible to know that I'm not in your condition or in your position. Impossible. You've not asked anybody. You don't, you know, none of the people who I knew, have you ever spoken to? So, of course, you don't know whether I am or not. So, what's your real reason?
1: Mm.
0: And the real reason is often that they're being confronted at some level, which we can talk about later. There's a lot of ways that people get confronted. And I think there's a question later that we'll talk about the ways in which people get confronted and how they get confronted through their interaction with the divine truth.
1: Mm. Mm. Yeah, lots more I could say on that issue, but let's move on.
0: Yeah.
1: So you've had at least 20,000 people listen to you, and most of them no longer listen. What do most people say to you when they leave your teachings?
0: Well, yes, I've had 20,000 people listen to me in this life face-to-face, shall we say. Obviously, millions and millions of people have listened to me over history. But 20,000 people have listened to me face-to-face in this life. Without exception, every single person who's now no longer listening to me, who has told me why they're no longer listening to me, has said they don't listen to me anymore because they can't believe that I'm Jesus. Or, to put it more succinctly, they usually say they know that I'm not Jesus and that's why they don't listen to me anymore. They don't not listen to me because what I say is illogical. They don't say that it's because they can't believe it. It's only the stuff about being Jesus they feel they can't believe. And they say categorically that they know that I'm not Jesus. And I think, yeah, I'm sorry, but you're being really illogical now, because there is no way that you can know that I'm not Jesus. Unless you were with me in my first century life, with me throughout my spirit life, saw my return through your spirit eyes and then returned to earth with me and then have lived this life with me, there is no way that you can prove that I'm not Jesus. So it's an illogical statement to say that you're not listening to me anymore because I'm not Jesus. the reason why you're not listening to me anymore is because I said something that confronts you and you don't want to listen to it anymore. So be honest about that. Say, yeah, I don't like what you said about this, so I don't want to hear anymore. That's fine. Do that. Because it's impossible for you to prove that I'm not Jesus, and it's impossible for you to know that I'm not Jesus. Impossible. And while it's like that, any time you say to me that you are not listening anymore or you've refused to listen right from the beginning because I'm saying that I'm Jesus, you are being very illogical and unreasonable. It's a very unreasonable thing to do. Now, I think it's very reasonable to say to me, I'm not listening to you anymore because you don't make any sense. Or, I'm not listening to you anymore because I believe you're a scoundrel and because I've got proof that you are. Or, I'm not listening anymore because you lie all the time and I can't abide liars or whatever. Now, that would make sense to me. Of course, none of those things are true, but it would make sense to me if you said those things or that you believed them even. Then it would to say, I'm not listening to you anymore because I know that you're Jesus.
1: That
0: I know you're not Jesus. And I feel it's quite amazing that the majority of people think that that is a valid reason to not listen to somebody. I listen to everybody, and I'm not Jesus. Like, you know, when the ego comes and talks to me in my house and says to me, AJ, I think you should do this. I go, yeah, that's a good idea, actually. I listen to him. Because I evaluate everything that's said to me based on its logic, based on its reasonableness, based on the love that's in it, based on the truth that's in it. Not based on the individual that's telling me it, even. And I don't expect ego to be Jesus before I listen to him. So why would you expect me to be Jesus before you listen to me? That doesn't make any logical sense either. So I feel there's a lot of illogical behaviour when it comes to people's assessment of my identity.
1: When most people leave your teachings, they say it's because they know that you're not Jesus.
0: Mm.
1: What reasons do they give you as to why they can't believe that you're Jesus?
0: I would say the majority of people who say that they can't believe I'm Jesus is because I've said something that they believe isn't true about themselves, right? So, you know, they might have come up and asked me, how do I feel about their position with something? And most of the time they expect me to answer a certain way because they expect Jesus to answer a certain way. And of course, when I just tell them the truth, usually they can't handle that truth, generally emotionally. And so what they do is they get upset. And then, of course, they're looking for a reason to not listen to it. And of course, the easiest justification is, he's not Jesus anyway, so I don't have to listen to him.
1: So would you say that the most common thing is that they don't give you a reason?
0: The majority of people don't give me a reason other than saying that they know that I'm not Jesus. And I ask them how they know, and they just say, oftentimes they just say, I just know. And that's it. But I know the majority of times why they have left. The majority of times I understand why they've left because I've told them in advance what their issues are, that I know they'd eventually leave as listening to the divine truth and use those particular things as reasons to leave. So for the majority of people, it is all about this issue of whenever they have an emotional confrontation of a belief system inside of themselves that they can't emotionally or believe they can't emotionally handle, they revert to the excuse of, he's not Jesus, so I'm not listening to him. But ironically, they will still listen to everybody else, even though everybody else isn't Jesus either. Right?
1: Mm.
0: So that tells me it's not a very logical decision. You still listen to your wife and she's not Jesus. You know, you still listen to your father and he's not Jesus. You still listen to your friends and they're not Jesus. And so you're saying you're not listening to the one guy because he's saying he's Jesus? Right, that doesn't make much sense, particularly when you listened to him before and you thought everything he said was logical about everyone else. So most of the time it's been totally because of that one reason.
1: So you said something they couldn't agree with?
0: Yes.
1: Or they have an expectation of you to be a certain way that you aren't?
0: Yes, and in that regard, an expectation that I'll be a certain way. For example, most people have an expectation that I know everything. And I'm going, well, do you know everything? So I'm a person. I'm telling you I'm a man and I don't know everything because I'm a man. I'm not omniscient. You know, I'm not God. I keep telling people I'm not God. And they go, but Jesus would know everything. I go, no, Jesus doesn't know everything. I'm sorry, I'm Jesus and I don't know everything. I'm telling you, Jesus doesn't know everything. And logically, it's impossible for me to know everything, actually. Because from God's perspective, God is infinite. All of God's truths are infinite. I'm a finite man who is slowly learning more and more of God's truth. At any one point in time, I will not know everything. I can't. In fact, my opinion is I know very little. And if you expect me to know everything, then you're expecting me to be God. That's not very reasonable when I've told you that I'm not God. So even their expectations are way out of harmony with what I'm teaching. So if a person, after listening to me, says, oh, you're not Jesus because you didn't get everything right, I go, but I've said I don't get everything right before I began. Before you knew me, I was saying that I don't get everything right. Even after I become at one with God, I'm not going to get everything right because knowledge is not the worry. The issue from God's perspective in terms of perfection is, are you perfect in love? Not are you perfect in knowledge? The only being in the universe who's perfect in knowledge is a person who doesn't exist in the universe, and that's God. God doesn't exist in the universe even because God's more infinite than the universe itself. So God doesn't exist in the universe, and God's the only person with all the knowledge, with all the truth. God's the only person. And if you expect me to be in the universe and be all-knowing, it's a physical impossibility. Because to be all-knowing, I'd have to exist larger than the universe. And that's a physical impossibility too. So you're asking a lot of physical impossibilities by expecting me to be all-knowing. Scientifically, it's impossible for me to be all-knowing and exist inside the universe. So it makes no sense from a scientific perspective, from a physical perspective, from a spiritual perspective. It makes no sense at all that a person requires that I know everything. And yet, there's a lot of people who come along to seminars, and when I don't have an answer for them, they go, well, he should know, he's Jesus. What? Basically, you're saying, he should know, he's God. And I've already told you I'm not God. So you're not believing me when I say I'm not God. You expect me to be God. Jesus isn't God, never will be God, never can be God, because I am a created soul just the same as you are. That's the whole point. You know? So that's another reason why people feel that I can't be Jesus, because I'm not all-knowing. And I say, yeah, I'm not all-knowing. Yeah. Another reason why they say I can't be Jesus is because I make mistakes. But I say, of course I make mistakes. That's how you learn, actually, by making mistakes. So you're expecting me to be perfect before I'm perfect. You're expecting me to be perfect in knowledge, and only God can be that. And you're expecting me perfect in love before I'm perfect, and I've told you I'm not. So how can you expect me to be perfect in everything I do? I don't understand. Why would you stop listening on that basis? I don't stop listening to you, even though I know you're not perfect. So why do you stop listening to me just because I'm not perfect? Can you see, for some reason, the rules about Jesus apply differently to everybody else. That's how everybody thinks. It's not true. I'm under the same rules, the same laws, and the same government as God has imposed upon every one of her children. So, but everyone wants to believe that somehow the rules don't apply to me, which is a part of their false beliefs, again being challenged. Mm. And yet they leave divine truth because of that. Well, I would never leave divine truth because of that. But that's just me. What other reasons are there that I can think of that people say that they can't believe in Jesus? There's quite a lot, you know, that all get back to the same statement, that they can't believe on Jesus, so therefore they can't listen anymore. You know most of them yourself, don't you? So,
1: yeah, it's mainly to do with I just see people get emotionally challenged by something that you do, or their perception of love is that love pleases...
0: Panders to their addictions.
1: Pleases their addictions, makes them feel comfortable all of the time.
0: Yeah, not at and this is the amount of times people come up to me and I can feel, yeah, you don't want the truth. You want to only hear what you now got to ask me the question about, and I know the answer you want already. I know it before you begin. Right? I can feel it. I can even, a lot of times I can read people's minds. That's the truth. And I can feel their intention. Their intention is, ask a question, he'll give you the nice addiction being met because he's Jesus. He'll look after you. He'll make you feel good about yourself. And when I don't do that, they're just angry. Angry, bitter and twisted. And there's been so many people that have come along to one seminar, came up, asked me a question, I give them an answer they don't want to hear and they never want to see me again, and they spend the rest of their life criticising me on the internet. Just because they heard something they don't want to hear.
1: Mm.
0: And I find that's quite funny, really, in some ways. It's sad, but
1: I think it's sad for people.
0: Well, it's funny in a way, too, because it just is an indication of how little they really wanted to hear the truth. They're claiming falsely to other people and themselves that they want to hear the truth. When they ask a question where somebody gives them the truth, they don't want to receive the answer. And in fact, willing to abuse the person for the rest of their life, that's an indication of how little they want to hear the truth. It's quite funny.
1: Yeah. People live most of their lives like this. Like if they say to their husband, does my bum look big in it? And he goes, well, yeah.
0: There's a divorce.
1: Well, not a divorce, but often like an emotional...
0: No sex for weeks on end. And
1: yeah.
0: You said my mum's fat, so I'm not having sex with you now.
1: But I mean, that's even more extreme than... Like most women maybe wouldn't be like that, but there would be a chilling feeling towards,
0: of course,
1: their husband for the next 3 hours.
0: That's why most husbands are afraid to say it.
1: But it's exactly the same thing. People don't want the truth and they're willing to be cruel in response to receiving the truth.
0: Yes. They want to shoot the messenger, even if the messenger is stating a truth.
1: And even if they ask the question.
0: So they set up the messenger to be able to shoot him later.
1: Yeah. Sure. Yeah,
0: and you see this happening a lot in relationships, and you see it happening a lot in life generally, where people are set up so that you can shoot them down, and it's a cruel way of living your life, and it's certainly never going to be a life that's harmonious with God's love or God's laws, and therefore never going to be a life of miracles, if we classify a miracle as living in harmony with God's higher laws.
1: So
0: I find it's... And although it's sad, it's a self-imposed thing that people have. So it's sad that they choose to do it, but it is also self-imposed. It's to do with the degree of arrogance that the average person has towards receiving truth. They don't want to receive it. And why don't they want to receive it? Because they don't want to feel the emotion involved in receiving it.
1: Mm.
0: You know, so the woman who's got a fat backside doesn't want to feel she's got a fat backside, even when she knows she has. She doesn't want to feel it, right? And she knows she's got to do something about it. And she might even feel powerless about doing something about it because of how her addictions lead her to eat or whatever it is that causes her to do it, right, to put on the weight in those locations. But she doesn't still want to hear the truth.
1: Mm.
0: She's got all this hurt she doesn't want to feel. If she was willing to feel all the hurt, ironically, not only would she receive the truth, but the fat would fall off her backside. And that's the same as all of us, really, in the end of the day.
1: Yeah.
0: If we were open to receiving the truth, not only would we receive the truth, but there would be benefits to our life as a result of receiving the truth that we would feel the rest of our lives.
1: What do you feel when people reject everything you say just because they can't accept your identity?
0: Well, in terms of personal feelings, I don't feel personally hurt or anyway. I just feel like, well, any conversation with them was fairly pointless, because if that's the only reason why you're going to reject what somebody says because they're not Jesus, or you don't believe they're Jesus when they're saying they are, then I suggest to the person it's not a very good reason to reject anything. Like, I don't reject them because they're not Jesus. So why would they reject me if they believe I'm not Jesus? Like, it doesn't make any logical sense to me. So my personal feelings are probably just one of feeling a bit sorry for them, in fact, because I just feel sorry for anybody who rejects truth just because the person giving it isn't the person they want them to be. Or they reject truth because the person giving it doesn't meet their addictions and demands. Or the person who's telling them the truth is not the person they hoped the person would be. Like, it's sad that anybody would reject truth on any of those bases. So I feel that rejecting the truth for any of those reasons is not a good reason to reject truth. So for that,

0: therefore we're all equal, therefore each of us have a valid thing to say, right? And unless, and the more we say that's harmonious with love, the more valid it is. The less we say harmonious with love, then the less valid it is. It doesn't matter what they claim themselves to be. What matters is whether it's valid from a consideration of love or not. That's really the only real point of questioning, I feel, about whether you should receive something. Is it loving? Is the concept loving? Is it logical? Is it loving? Then you would accept it no matter where it's from. So I feel that people's reasons for doing that are fairly, you know, again, illogically conceived.
1: Okay.
0: And I believe, though, that for the majority of people, they have a strong desire to reject truth just because it's going to cause some of their own personal fears to be exposed. And rather than have their personal fears exposed and then have it have to be felt, they would prefer to have their personal fears suppressed. And the way to suppress fear is to tell personal lie. So it's one of the main methods that we use on the planet in order to suppress a person's fear. So in a previous question, you talked about the fat woman's backside, or the woman's fat backside, shall we say. And the fear she has is that she has got a fat backside. And the fear she has is that she doesn't look good like that. And the fear she has is that other people will make fun of her like that. And the fear, you know, these fears all add up. And so when she goes up to her husband and, "Do you think I look fat in these jeans?" she's got all these preconceived fears. Whether they're valid or not, it's immaterial. She's got all these fears that she doesn't want to feel. And she's really asking her husband to allay the fear, to make the fear go away. And the majority of people who come up to question me are questioning me because they want their fear to go away. They don't want to know the truth. They want their fear to disappear. And I'm not in the business of making fear disappear. In fact, I want fear to be exposed. I want fear to be addressed. That's what God wants. That's what all of God's laws are. All God's laws are love-based, and there is no fear in love. So all of God's laws are fearless. And I would like people to address their fears. And so I'm not going to help a person, you know, sit in their fear. And I'm not going to say things to them that are going to help them do that. And a lot of people are very confronted with that. One of the things with regard to people terminating their friendship with me or rejecting things that I say, and a lot of times it is like a physical termination of the friendship. So they enter a friendship, a dialogue with me, we become friends over time. Then I say something that generally confronts them, and then they decide they're going to terminate their friendship, and they write me a termination letter generally where they say, I no longer want to have anything to do with you because I don't believe you're Jesus. That's their termination letter that I receive frequently from people. And unfortunately, most of the time, they are not honest with themselves. The very reason why they terminate their friendship with me, why they send me their termination letter, is because of reasons I've already exposed to them during my conversations with them, that they are unable to confront within themselves emotionally, that they're unable to accept emotionally. And often the very reason why they are terminating their friendship with me is the very reasons why I've already explained to them over the years that I've known them as to why they have a problem.
1: So could you give us an example of that?
0: Yes, I would probably give you many examples of that. Usually, within a very short period of time of knowing a person, they ask me, you know, what is going on for their lives personally. And usually I tell them what's going on in their life personally, because they ask me, and they seem to display a willingness to know. Of course, most of the time, they're not really wanting to know, they just want me to say good things. Now, I'm willing to say good things if good things are there, but I'm also willing to say bad things if bad things are there. And that's what they don't understand. Right? But the average person doesn't do that. So I tell them what's going on. So, for example, I gave one fellow came to me and said, "Oh, look, I want to be your friend."

0: And I said, well, look, it's impossible for me to be your friend because you're not real. You're faking your life constantly. Every interaction that I have with you is just a fake interaction. You're not real with any emotion. You don't have any emotions that are real that I can feel inside of you. And then I gave an example. See, right at the moment I said, now that I said that to you, you're in a rage with me. And you're not even acknowledging that. Anyway, that man drove off, right? And then he said later, he was about 15 k's away from me, and he got into this huge rage with me, and he wanted to kill me, and he spent 2 or 3 hours driving home wanting to kill me. He didn't see me for another 5 months as a result of that one conversation. He came back to me and told me how angry he was with me. And I said, but have you dealt with the fact that you're not being real? And he hadn't. And I said, are you going to? And to this day, he's now not coming to any sessions. He doesn't have anything to do with me. He wanted to be my friend, he said. He has nothing to do with me now. He's still angry with me and wants to kill me. He's told me on many occasions that he wants to kill me, actually. Now, I find that whole experience, and that's a sort of extreme example of a person who has demonstrated to me right from the beginning what their true nature is, and I've told them right from the beginning what their true nature is. They haven't wanted to accept it right from the beginning, and now they don't spend any time with me for what they believe is, you know, that I'm not Jesus.
1: So you're saying this person now in their rage, they're still not being real. They're just in a rage about you challenging them about not being real.
0: Exactly. They're just in a rage about me challenging them about the fact that they're not real. And the fact is he wasn't real, because if he wanted to be my friend, he wouldn't be in a rage with me for nearly 5 years now. Right? He wouldn't be in a rage with me. He would want to be my friend and therefore want to work through why he's in such a rage with me being a good friend to him, telling him the truth about himself.
1: Mm-hmm.
0: Right, he would want to work through that. So right from the beginning, I knew what the problem was. Right? And this is frequently the case, that the people who send me their termination letters, I frequently know the exact reason why they're actually sending me their termination letter. And it's not because I'm not Jesus. It's because they don't like me. And they don't like what I said.
1: Mm.
0: And they don't like it. And they don't like me because I told them the truth. And they don't want to hear the truth. That's the main reason why.
1: So you're saying it's often at some point in your, you can't really call it a friendship because you're saying that they don't like you, but
0: no,
1: some
0: well,
1: point
0: that's right.
1: In your...
0: Right from the beginning they really haven't liked me.
1: Some point in your relationship with these people, you've raised something
0: mm-hmm.
1: that ultimately comes to a head, and when that comes to a head, either with you or in some aspect of
0: their
1: personal life, and you reflect the truth about that,
0: yep.
1: then they don't want to have anything to do with you.
0: No.
1: I can certainly vouch for that. I mean, I observe that all the time. It happens with me now too.
0: Well, you think of all the times you didn't want to have anything to do with me. It was pretty much the same, wasn't it?
1: Certainly. I was personally challenged.
0: Every
1: yeah.
0: single time. And yeah. you just wanted to walk away. You wanted to go away. And then, to your credit, you walked away, went around, and you went, geez, right, I'm a... And you know what I mean? You had this feeling in you of at least some degree of self-honesty. But the average person, I find, doesn't have that. They have no degree of self-honesty. They don't want to examine themselves honestly. And so they just want to blame somebody for what they do. I feel, to the people's credit who stay, the majority of them have a larger degree of self-honesty. They have a desire to see themselves as they truly are, even though it's painful at times. And that's the exact same desire I have for myself.
1: Mm-hmm.
0: The desire to see myself as a true fully are, even though it's painful at times for me too. You know, that's the reality. That's the reality any time we walk towards God. But God's going to expose our true nature to ourselves. And it's just whether we can emotionally be humble enough to deal with it as to whether we will stick in this desire to have a relationship with God or not. That's the primary thing driving our desire.
1: Mm-hmm.
0: So for the average person, they don't have that desire. They don't have this strong desire to be at one with God. They don't have a strong desire to have personal reflection of truth. And so they want people to tell them lies. And when you tell them the truth, they view that as a mortal sin, which they will remain angry about until they see that you were right. And until they see that it's not very loving to be angry, and until they see that once they get over their anger, that actually they had a lot of fear about the answer, and until they actually feel their fear and feel the grief that is their fear covers, they probably are not going to shift on the issue.
1: What do you believe are the true reasons people can't believe that you're Jesus?
0: Well, I don't believe it has anything to do with me being Jesus, actually. I feel quite strongly that it's impossible for anybody to prove that I'm not Jesus, just as it's difficult for me to prove that I am, given the circumstances that we're currently in at the moment. However, I do feel the main reasons why people don't believe that I'm Jesus, or say they don't believe I'm Jesus, is because they are physically confronted, spiritually confronted, emotionally confronted, psychologically confronted, belief system confronted, and what else can I include in that? They basically confronted on every single level a person can be confronted. Their family is confronted, their life is confronted, their worldview is confronted. Everything is confronted. And when everything is confronted, usually the psychological disturbance of having so many belief systems confronted at the same time is so great for the average person that they have to look for a way out of the confrontation.
1: And just to clarify, these things are confronted by you or by divine truth, or what are they confronted
0: by? The truth confronts all of these things. The real truth, God's truth, confronts these things. And I'm going to state God's truth, so naturally I'm going to be seen to be the person who's at the spearhead of the confrontation. In other words, they're going to blame me for the confrontation. So it's amazing how many people blame me for their family getting angry with them. Like, I'm not their family. I'm not angry with them. But their family's getting angry with them just because they listen to me, and they blame me for it. Like, why are you blaming me for it? It's your family that's getting angry with you. Blame them. Right? So the main reason why that happens is because they're confronted on so many levels. So spiritually, psychologically, emotionally, physically, confronted, where worldviews confronted, everything's confronted. And as a result of the confrontation is so great internally. There's so much internal, what I refer to in my discussions as stretching, that needs to occur, but which they see as internal confusion and internal pain, that they have to look for a scapegoat. And because I've been the source of much of the information that's confronted them, the scapegoat automatically becomes myself. And that's the main reason why the average person who leaves the teachings of divine truth leaves the teachings of divine truth, because they are confronted in some way. Most of them are confronted before they even begin. They're confronted as soon as I open my words and say, look, I'm Jesus and I'm going to tell you something. That's when they're confronted. Just me saying that I'm Jesus confronts them, right, in so many ways. And the confrontation begins there and grows from that point, generally.
1: So what happens to people when they're confronted on all these different levels?
0: Well, they hit the point where they feel they cannot emotionally cope with the confrontation. And in other words, they're not humble enough to actually absorb the internal conflict that occurs as a result of all of this information. And because of the lack of humility, and their inability to feel every emotion that they're feeling at the time without blaming somebody else, they revert to blaming somebody else for their emotional condition. And of course, usually at that point, that's when they get angry. So they get very angry, even rageful at times. Some of them even become like they want to kill you, so rageful, because they're psychologically disturbed on so many levels that it's very, very difficult for them to maintain any sense even of what would be normally classified as kind or considerate behaviour.
1: So what's the major emotion that comes up for people? Would you say?
0: Well, the major emotion is fear, obviously. Uh-huh. But that's not the emotion they display. The emotion that they display most of the time is rage or anger.
1: Mm-hmm. mm-hmm.
0: which is a covering over of the fear, and it's because their addiction is not getting met. So for the majority of people, they are in heavy addictions with the life or that they have. They have addictions with their friends, with their family, with their food, with their clothes, with their shelter, with their... Mm-hmm. There's so many addictions, it's on every level. And the addictions are used to cover over their fears. And then as I expose their addictions, there's nothing left to cover over fear. And when there's nothing left to cover over fear and you're not prepared to feel fear, you get angry. And when you get angry, you get very unpleasant. You become unkind and inconsiderate. You are willing to harm another person in their life. And in most people's cases, they then want to have a personal vendetta with me. They want to express this personal vendetta for the rest of their life, which is an indication of how much they are lacking development in love. Because the reality is you'd never want to do that if you love somebody.
1: It's also a lack of development in not just love, but logic, isn't it?
0: Or... Of course. But a person generally is very illogical once their emotions are triggered. They become very illogical if they are unable to be humble. So when we have an inability to be humble, we become very illogical in the way in which we handle emotion. So we handle emotion by becoming angry and vindictive mm-hmm. and even resentful and even murderous at times as a result of our inability to be humble. And so it's the lack of humility that really drives a lot of this kind of behaviour. So the main reason why people say to me that they can't listen to me anymore because I'm saying that I'm Jesus is because they lack humility. That's the main problem that they have. And in some ways I don't mind, because if they lack humility with me, they certainly are going to lack humility with God, who I'm being trained by,
1: mm-hmm.
0: you know. And so they're not ever really going to have a condition of at-one-ment with God unless they're willing to engage humility as an active quality that they personally want to develop. And given the world and the world's general fear of humiliation and general fear of being looked down upon and the fear of condescension and so forth, I would suggest that the average person doesn't want to become humble. They don't want to feel all of their real feelings that they actually feel and acknowledge the truth of their real feelings. And as a result of that, they are in a lot of addiction to avoid these fears and then, of course, project a lot of rage as a result.
1: And so what happens in your relationship with these people when they project rage at you?
0: Well, the main reason why I, you know, have a person leave my life, withdraw from a person, the only reason why, in fact, I withdraw from people is because they're angry with me or they're treating me badly in some way. And the reality is if I love myself and I'm practicing the truth that I preach, I will love myself. And if I love myself, I will, in fact, not put up with people treating me angrily or bitterly or blaming me for things that I have not created. I will not put up with people treating me in an unloving manner. I won't put up with them yelling at me. I won't give them my time, more of my time, when they're already shown in the past that they're willing to treat me badly when I have given them my time for free. So I will withdraw from them as a result. That's the only time I will withdraw from a person. And if I can leave their presence and go to my home, I will. If I can't leave their presence or I am in an environment that I've created, then they have to leave me. That's why I ask people who are angry and bitter in any of our seminars to leave, because they're in my environment and I don't deserve their rage. No matter what I am and what I've done, I still don't deserve their rage, just like I don't believe they deserve mine. Right? So that's the primary reason why I leave people. Myself, that's why I make the decision personally to leave them. However, the majority of people are not in that place. The majority of people usually leave me before I leave them. And I feel the reason for that is that I'm a lot more tolerant of unloving behaviour than the average person, unfortunately.
1: But people... Sorry,
0: go on.
1: But people leave you not because... You've been angry with them, though.
0: No.
1: Like, the only time you leave someone is if they're
0: angry with
1: you. But they don't leave you because you're angry with them. They leave you for other reasons,
0: Nobody's left me because I'm angry with them because I haven't been angry with them.
1: Yes.
0: So, the reality is I just tell them the truth of the situation and then they become challenged and angry and bitter, or some people feel ashamed and so they leave or whatever. But very few people actually let themselves feel their emotions as a result and stay,
1: mm-hmm.
0: which I feel is the best course of action to take. That's the course of action I take when I'm dealing with people generally. So that's the course of action I suggest to other people to take. But it's not generally the course of action others engage.
1: So basically, though, in answering this question, you've said that the true reasons that people leave you
0: leave me, because it's not leaving me. I don't see it as leaving me. They decide they can't listen to divine truth anymore. In other words, they're deciding that they can't listen to God's truth anymore because of, and most of the time on the end of that sentence they say, because you're not Jesus,
1: mm-hmm.
0: which doesn't make any logical sense to me. And I know for a fact that the majority of them are not leaving for that reason. They're leaving because they've been emotionally, spiritually, belief system, worldview-wise, psychologically disturbed through something that I've said.
1: So they've been very challenged by that. Challenged. What about the influence of others?
0: Well, of course, one of the reasons why people have left has been the influence of others. You know, whether the others are spirits or people on earth. You know, at one point in time, we had people who knew us ringing other people, trying to convince them not to come to our seminars for free. You know, they come to our seminars for free. And we've got people who are so committed against ourselves that they are willing to ring up all the people they know who are still coming to seminars and tell them not to come to seminars anymore because they don't go to seminars anymore. That's how much they want the approval of other people in order to make the choice or the decision to not listen to divine truth. I feel quite strongly that a lot of their decisions are made for these reasons. And then there are also this heavy spirit influence. Of course, there are a large group of spirits, billions in fact of spirits, who do not want this divine truth, God's truth, to be on earth. If God's truth comes to earth in a full way, most of these spirits will no longer be able to have their addictions met. Most of these spirits will no longer be able to influence people in the manner they currently do. Most of these people in the spirit world will not be able to have a detrimental effect on the planet as a result. Now, most of those spirits are fully committed to having a detrimental effect on the planet. They're fully committed to being evil, and they're fully committed to trying to affect every single person on earth negatively. And so, of course, they're not going to be very happy when somebody comes along talking God's truth. And so many people come under their influence very rapidly when we're with them. But when we're not with them, they're not influenced. And then they go, yeah, the influence around Jesus and Mary, or AJ and Mary, is very dark. Well, yes, I agree, it's very dark. There's a lot of spirits around us trying to convince you that we're not who we're saying we are, and trying to convince you that what we're teaching is not divine truth. And those people follow us around constantly, looking for a new prey every single moment that we're speaking, right? So this is a fact of the life we're living, just as it was a fact of the life I lived in the first century. When I was in the first century, as the Bible does actually say, the spirits were often around me, the dark spirits were often around me, trying to convince other people that what I was speaking wasn't the truth, trying to convince other people that it was all a lie. This is a fact of life living here on earth, and it won't change until people on earth stop being governed by fear and start feeling their fear instead, being humble to their fear. But that is another reason why a lot of people leave. A lot of people become so disturbed internally that they are so easily influenced by people on earth and by spirits to not listen anymore, that they don't listen anymore. Only to their own regret later, generally.
1: Mm. So basically you're saying that people meet you, they hear some divine truth.
0: Usually they like it,
1: but at some point there's a stretch or there's a challenge of mm-hmm. their worldview, of their comfort zone.
0: And most of the time it's not their worldview. Most of the time it's a challenge of their personal emotional condition.
1: Mm-hmm.
0: In other words, they want to believe they are in this condition and I'm telling them, sorry, but you're not in the condition you believe you are.
1: At that point, there's a lot of psychological distress or emotional distress or fear.
0: Yes.
1: And then you mentioned logic sort of goes out the window.
0: Logic goes out the window.
1: And most people then revert to saying, well, look, you're not Jesus, and so I'm leaving.
0: Yes, which is illogical reason for leaving.
1: Mm-hmm. Yeah.
0: Because they can't prove it. So, and that isn't all an indication that they're skipping over the real major points, the major points of why they're leaving. Like, I had another friend, you know, the only reason why he left was because his wife didn't like me anymore. But he told me it was because I'm not Jesus. This is what happens. Like, you know, he's afraid of his wife. Mm. And I told him that right from the beginning, that he's afraid of women. I told him that that was his biggest emotion, and that if he didn't let go of it, he'll never be at one with God. Right at the beginning of our relationship.
1: Mm.
0: And what is the thing that terminated our relationship? Not me not being Jesus, but rather the exact thing I said, which was his fear of his wife and his wife's emotions. And this is common. This is common, as you know.
1: Mm-hmm.
0: And I feel that if people are going to leave divine truth and choose to not listen to God's truth anymore, my suggestion to them is this. Make sure you've at least listened to some of it before you make the decision. Make sure you make a logical decision. Make sure you know the reason why you're leaving. And make sure you're honest with yourself about the reason why you're leaving. Because otherwise, you're just wasting your own time, in fact. It'd be far better for you to do those things.
1: We have another friend who recently told us that she didn't want to feel any emotions and she didn't want to prevent us speaking truth, so she didn't want to see us anymore.
0: I feel that's much more honest. Yeah. I feel that's much more honest. It's sad in the sense that we still feel her to be our friend.
1: Yeah.
0: And it's sad in the sense that it's not helping her life in the future, but it's honest. You know, she's being honest about it, and that's great. And, you know, you've got to respect people like that are honest about it. When people just say they're leaving because they don't believe on Jesus, you know, that's not honest. There's no honesty there.
1: Mm.
0: They're not being honest with themselves or with me. And I know they're not, you know. And most of the time, the very reason why they're leaving, I told them right at the beginning of the time that I knew them, what the problem was. So I feel, you know, for the average person, like, we're perfectly okay with people leaving, of course. We feel that this is the beauty of free will. You have the choice, you know, you can make choice and decisions. If you leave God's truth, it's not going to be a good life for you. That's the fact. Because you're leaving the way the universe is governed. You're leaving God's laws. You're choosing to act in disharmony with God's laws. And when you choose to act in harmony with God's universal laws, there are consequences. It's like, you know, stepping off of a building, you know, the law of gravity is going to take its effect. And
1: in disharmony. You said in harmony, but you mean sorry, in disharmony.
0: Yeah, in disharmony. Like, you know, if you step off a building, the law of gravity will take its effect. Now, if you step off a big enough building, the law of gravity is going to take its effect and it's not going to be very pleasant. Even a small building, it's not going to be very pleasant. You're going to hit the ground with some pretty strong force and potentially break a bone. And that's just the result of breaking the law.
1: Mind you, I feel that you can leave, like, what we teach and live a moral life.
0: That would be in harmony with many laws.
1: And that would be in harmony with many laws.
0: So you'd have a good life.
1: It doesn't mean that everything's going to go terribly for you.
0: No, not at all.
1: If you listened to Divine Truth for 5 years and then went, well, that's it, but I'm just going to live a very moral life.
0: That'd be fantastic.
1: And before then you didn't have one at all, you're in a better condition.
0: Heaps better.
1: So I don't feel like it's all hell and damnation if you leave Divine Truth.
0: It's just that everyone, you're better off learning about God's laws, even if you can't accept them, because if you know what they are, you can decide to live in harmony with them or not as a decision,
1: mm-hmm.
0: right? If you don't learn about God's laws, then oftentimes you're acting in ignorance. And the consequences of ignorance are just the same as the consequences are similar to the consequences of willful disobedience.
1: Mm-hmm.
0: So in other words, if I don't know there's a law of gravity and I still step off the roof not knowing there's a law of gravity, the law of gravity is still going to work, right? So whether I'm ignorant of the law or not, it's still going to have its consequence. Of course, the consequences are slightly different in terms of emotionally, because if I did it willfully, then I'll have additional conscience matters to work through. So it's from a soul perspective, there is a difference. But there is a similar consequence to the same action, whether it was willful or not.
1: Mm-hmm.
0: And this is what people need to understand. It's like you're far better off knowing about God's laws and not doing it than you are not knowing.
1: Knowing about God's laws and not following them, you mean?
0: Mm-hmm.
1: And then you are of not
0: knowing. Not knowing, yeah. There is no such thing as blissful ignorance. That's the truth. And, you know, blissful ignorance creates a lot of pain. It's not blissful at all. It's far better to not be ignorant and still decide. Right, at least you know why you got into trouble.
1: Yeah.
0: But even better than that would be to know the truth and decide to live in harmony with it. Mm. That would be even better. That's what's going to result in the most beautiful life and the most loving life and the most pleasurable life.
1: Mm.
0: Yeah.
1: Okay, thank you. What, if anything, do you do about the reasons that most people reject you?
0: Well, there's nothing I can do. From God's perspective, if I honour all of God's laws, and particularly the law of free will, which is a very, very important law that God has created, a gift that God's given to each of us individually, then there is nothing I can do about somebody not listening anymore. There's nothing I want to do about somebody not listening to me anymore. In fact, I fully support their desire and right to not listen to me anymore, just as I fully support my desire and right to not listen to anybody else anymore, if that's what I choose. So there's nothing I can actually do or want to do. I don't want to force them. I don't want to impel them. I don't want to convince them. I don't want to motivate them. I don't want to give them a motivational speech. I just want to let them make their own choice. If their own choice is to not listen, then don't listen anymore. That's fine. I'm okay with that. You can even be my friend and not listen anymore. That's the reality. I've got many friends who don't listen to divine truth. And still they're my friends and I talk to them about other matters. Now, in terms of trying to assist them to get over whatever is the emotional confrontation that they feel as the reason, the real reason why they don't want to listen to me anymore, well, there's already over 1,000 hours of material on YouTube which would already be helping them do that. The majority of these people have also had some of their personal questions answered by me, and so really I've done all I can already to help them through the confrontation they're experiencing as to the reason why they don't want to listen anymore. And for the majority of people, it just means that they haven't been humble enough to listen to that advice or take into account those particular things. In fact, for the majority of people, they listen for a while. They haven't listened to the whole 1,000 hours. They've listened for a while until something confronts them. And at the point that something confronts them, that's the point when they want to walk away. And my suggestion to people is you're not going to grow that way. The only way you grow is by being stretched, you know. And so you can't expect to grow by only listening to the things that you agree with. You know, you're never going to grow that way.
1: So at the point where we hit something that it's very challenging, instead of immediately seeking internal justifications to not listen,
0: mm-hmm.
1: there's the choice to look at what's being challenged.
0: Yes, at that point we have a choice. And most people make the choice to not listen anymore at that point.
1: Mm-hmm.
0: And the reason why they make that choice is because they're challenged and they don't want to be humble to what the challenge is. They don't want to feel it emotionally. And so rather than feeling it emotionally, they wish to walk away from what they believe is the trigger of the confrontation emotionally that's occurring within them. So at that point, they make a choice to leave rather than deal. Now, this is the same kind of choice the average person makes when they go and see a psychologist. They go to a psychologist, and while the psychologist is telling them things they want to hear, then they stay engaged. But as soon as the psychologist tells them something that they don't want to hear, they want to run away. And they go away, usually for good. You know, that is the choice that they make. And unfortunately, that proves that they really didn't want to change in the first place. Not enough to confront their emotional reasons why they don't want to change. If we're willing to confront the emotional reasons why we don't want to change, we would go through the emotion that the confrontation has caused and come out the other end of it. But most people don't come out the other end of it. They make the choice to avoid the emotional confrontation. So they leave the source of the confrontation. Now, in my case, because I'm often viewed as the source of the confrontation, because I'm stating something that they don't want to accept, they leave. And I'm okay with that, like I said. That's fine. That's their choice. They have a choice to make, and that's their choice. Yeah. My suggestion to people is this. They don't need a reason to stop listening to me. The way God's made their free will is that they're allowed to choose to not listen to me without having a reason at all. You don't have to come along to the sessions. What I notice a lot of people doing is they almost feel guilt when they don't come to a session. Or they feel guilt when they don't come to a seminar that's in their region. They feel sort of, it's almost like this macabre pull towards going when they don't really want to go. Because they know they're going to get confronted when they go, right? And they don't really want to go, but they go anyway. And then, of course, they get confronted. And then they feel they've got to make some kind of justification for why they don't want to go anymore. And so what they do then is they start inventing reasons to not go. And most of the inventions are all around things that I've already told them are true. So, for example, the one invention that they often have is, you make mistakes. Yes, I've told you that. That's correct, I do make mistakes. But I told you that from the beginning. So why would you not want to listen anymore just because I make mistakes? Now, that doesn't make any sense. When I told you from the beginning I do make mistakes, you obviously either didn't believe me at the beginning or now you're just using that as an excuse to not listen now. Or they might say, you know, to me things like, oh, I don't believe you're Jesus anymore. Well, you can't prove that. So that makes no sense to me at all. Right? You can't prove that I'm not Jesus. So how does that make any sense that that's a good reason to stop listening now? You were listening before, why aren't you listening now? There must be a different reason, right? And the reality is, you don't need a reason to stop listening. Yeah. You're allowed to stop listening at any time. It's all free. It's not like you've committed to some hundreds of hours of teaching. It's not like you've entered a university degree that you've paid for and now you've got to finish even though you don't want to finish it. You can leave at any time. Nothing is going to worry. No one's going to be bothered by that. I'm still going to love you. You can leave at any point you want. Then they say to me things like, but you don't get things, you know, you're not all-knowing. But I've told you that I'm not all-knowing. I've told you that Jesus is not all-knowing. So how is that now a reason? So forget using all these so-called excuses. My suggestion to you is this. If you don't want to come along to the session, don't come along. You don't have to give anybody a reason. You don't have to come up with fanciful reasons. You don't have to come up with illogical reasons. Stop trying to convince yourself that you have a logical reason. Just say to yourself, I don't want to go. And don't come. And it doesn't matter what the reason is that you don't want to go. That's what I feel. That's why we make the sessions for free. People have the free will then to make a choice at any moment. They can get up and leave at any moment. They don't have to come back.
1: And certainly we don't go looking for them.
0: We don't go looking for them.
1: Nor do we reject them.
0: We don't advertise for them. We don't market for them.
1: No, I mean we don't go looking for people who do stop coming.
0: Of course, we don't go knock on their door like other religions, like religions do, like I've had done to me, knocking on my door saying, why aren't you coming back? And we don't do that. We leave people make their own choice and decisions. They're allowed to do that. Of course they're allowed to do that. That's their God-given gift.
1: And it's always mystified me that when people decide that they don't agree with divine truth, then they feel that they should, or that it's good, or that they want to abuse us.
0: Hmm.
1: When we haven't forced anything upon anyone.
0: No, nor have we abused anyone.
1: We've not abused them, and now they feel like they can't let it go. Like for me, if I want to let something go, I stop going and I move on to the next thing.
0: Mm-hmm.
1: The fact that they can't let it go, though, indicates something, doesn't it?
0: Of course, yes. You see, what happens with truth, God's truth, when it hits our soul, after a while it starts resonating with our soul and we just can't give it up no matter what we want to do. We might want to give it up, but we just can't. And for a lot of people, they get angry about that. They get angry about the fact they can't give it up. So instead of just having a good bash on a punching bag or something and letting go of all that rage that they have about the fact that now God's truth, they've heard God's truth, they can't forget it anymore. Instead of having a good rage about that, which is one thing they do need to have a good rage about, obviously, they would rather be in a rage with the people they heard it from, who have not harmed them. All we've ever done is just present truth for free to them. We've given them our time for free. How can you be complaining about that? Like, you didn't have to sit there and spend the time with us. You could have got up at any moment. So why are you angry about it? Right? You're only angry about it because there's something inside of you that resonates with it that you don't want to face, and you don't want to feel that from an emotional perspective. So in other words, you lack humility. That's the only reason why you're angry with us, because you lack humility. I'm not angry with you because I don't have that same lack of humility. I'm more humble than that. I can see that every time I get upset inside of myself, it's got something inside of myself, not anybody else to blame. And that's the difference between ourselves generally and the people who listen to us. Most of the people who listen to us get angry with us at some point because they lack humility. They lack that ability to be able to see that any feeling they have is not the result of somebody else, but the result of something they're feeling inside of themselves. Yeah, also I'd like to say on this subject that, when people withdraw from us, we still feel a lot of love for them, actually. The majority of people who have listened to us and who have left, and even the majority of people who are angry with us, we still feel a lot of love and compassion for them. We see the reasons why they feel confronted at the time, and we also can understand, perhaps better than they do at this point in time, as to why they feel so angry with us. And we believe that at some point in the future they will possibly work through their rage and anger and actually get into a condition where they see that they were just afraid and need to work through their fears and see that they just wanted some addictions met that we weren't meeting, and maybe they can work through some of their addictions. So we actually have a lot of feelings of love towards all the people who have left hearing the divine truth and who have left coming along to the seminar, don't come along to seminars anymore or anything like that. And it's not like there are regular seminar attendees or anything. It's just, we notice when people have withdrawn from us and we don't feel angry with them for withdrawing from us. But if they treat us badly during that process, then, of course, there's a lot more resistance in us towards having a relationship with them in the future. So when I say resistance in us, what we're waiting for is their own repentance for their angry behaviour. And what we find for the majority of people is that they are not repentant for their angry behaviour, and because they feel justified by being angry. They justify their behaviour. They are justifying their addictions. And so for the majority of people, they're going to need a lot more humility to return to hearing God's truth or divine truth than they have had to listen to it in the first place. Because after they've left, many people have become angry and resentful. When they become angry and resentful, they're demonstrating their lack of love and also their lack of concern for proper ethics. And as a result of that, the next time we engage with them, the very first thing we're going to address with them is their lack of love and lack of ethics. And of course, unless they've dealt with those particular emotions, they're going to find that confrontation much more confrontational than any previous confrontation they've had. So I'd suggest to any person who's left listening to Divine Truth and is now considering listening to it again, that they look sincerely at the reasons why they left. And it actually had nothing to do most of the time with what they told us the reasons were that they left, or what they believed were the reasons they left, but rather have a lot more to do with their inability to be humble to all of their own emotions, the inability to feel everything they feel without blaming other people. That's the primary reason why anybody leaves anything.
1: Leaves anything?
0: Yeah. We have two primary reasons why we leave anything. One is because we leave and we're not emotionally connected to it at all. The second reason is because we have huge emotions about it and we're angry. Now, my suggestion to people is the majority of times they have left divine truth, it's because they are angry and they're resentful. It's not because they just have no connection to it. It's because they're angry and resentful, which is not the average reason why people leave other things.
1: People leave other things because they don't have an emotional connection to it, you mean?
0: Yeah, most people leave other things because they don't have an emotional connection to it.
1: Yeah.
0: Right? And but the majority of people who leave divine truth leave because they have an emotional connection to it, but they're angry. But they are the two primary reasons why we leave anything. We don't have an emotional connection, or we do and we're angry. Are the two reasons, generally.
1: No, I agree with that. Just, you know, sometimes we leave abusive situations, but we leave them because either we've worked through...
0: We're angry, or we don't have an emotional connection
1: exactly.
0: anymore.
1: Exactly, yeah, no, I agree.
0: You know, the people who leave an abusive situation because they don't have an emotional connection anymore... That's great. That means that they're no longer hooked into accepting the abuse from an emotional perspective.
1: Yeah.
0: Right. So that's fantastic. The people who leave emotional abuse because they're angry are still hooked into the addiction that wasn't getting met through the abuse.
1: Yeah.
0: And that means that they're probably going to attract more abuse in their future. It's not a good reason to leave anything because you're angry, because you're still going to attract the events you're angry about.
1: Yeah, I agree.
0: It's very important to point out that we do not threaten people. We don't threaten people that they must come along to our seminars. We invite them to come along to our seminars. We don't try to chain up people when they're there. We don't pressure them to stay. We don't pressure them to donate. We don't pressure them to support us. We don't pressure them to leave unless they're being abusive. There is no pressure at all that we've put on people. We don't threaten them if they do leave that they can never come back. Right? None of these things actually occur. So the reality is that we are very, very conscious of the way in which people express their free will. Now, if they have a problem with me and my identity, they can leave at any time. But I suggest to them that a problem with my identity isn't the real problem. Right, because they don't have a problem with other people not being Jesus. So the problem with my identity is greater than that. And this is what they need to find. They need to find the real reason why they have the problem, as the reason why they don't wish to listen anymore. Now, I'm not saying they have to, in the sense, because they can leave at any time. They have the right to leave for no reason at all. However, it's not going to be beneficial to their future to leave when you blame it on one thing when it's really another. You really want to find out why you left if you really want to progress with your future life. Even if you don't want to listen to God's truth, you still want to find out why you leave and really understand the reason why you leave, rather than blaming it on some illogical reason, such as he's not Jesus, which is a very illogical reason for leaving anything. So that would be my suggestion to them. We, myself and yourself, as you know, we love them still. We love people, and if they want to come back at any time, we're happy for them to come back at any time. They can come back and leave and come back and leave, just as you've done many times in my life. And there's no like animosity that's harbored against the person for doing such a thing. Just make sure you're doing it for the right reasons. That's the main thing. There is little that I can do about a person's lack of logic or lack of love or lack of desire for truth or lack of usage of their own will in harmony with love. There's little I can do to help them in those particular situations. There's little I can do to help them be humble. I can talk about humility. I can talk about the need for them to experience all of their own emotions, which includes experiencing all of their own emotional and psychological distress. But if a person doesn't want to do that, there is nothing that anybody can do, even God, can do for them. So my suggestion to a person is this. If they are confronted by something that I'm saying, including when I'm saying that I'm Jesus, let themselves feel their emotional distress. Be humble to what it is they're truly feeling. What is the real reason why they feel the way they feel? Allow themselves to feel that. If you allow yourself to feel that, you're being humble. If you're humble, you will grow in your relationship with God. You might not necessarily want to listen to Jesus for a while, but you still will be humble in your growth towards God if you're humble to all of your own emotions. But if you blame something that is not to blame in reality from God's perspective, then all you're doing is you're fooling yourself. And therefore, you are not going to progress towards God, no matter what you choose to do and who you choose to listen to. So I feel, in probably conclusion to this session of questions, the issue of me being Jesus or not is certainly an issue that you're going to have to resolve at some point in your future. Only because, for your own areas of confusion, really. But using it as a reason to not listen to truth is a very stupid reason for not listening to truth. It's very foolish. Using it as a reason to not absorb love, to live in harmony with love, is a very silly reason to not be loving. My suggestion is, if you're using the excuse of my own identity in order to not be loving or not be truthful in your own day-to-day life or not live a moral life, then all you're doing is creating an excuse for a different thing that's real, for a different reality. In other words, you really have other reasons. You don't want to be moral, or you don't want to live in harmony with truth, or you don't want to be loving, and you're not willing to face up to that. And instead, you wish to blame me because I'm saying I'm Jesus as a reason for not listening or not practicing what you hear. I suggest to people, you don't have to practice what you hear from me. I don't expect you to practice what you hear from me. I don't expect you to believe that I'm Jesus. I don't expect you to understand my life. I don't expect you to question me. I don't expect you to listen to me. I don't expect you to come along to my seminars. And I don't expect you to donate to me. And I don't expect that you ever believe in your entire future that what I'm saying is true. I don't expect any of those things. If you think that my saying I'm Jesus means that I expect those things, then that's your emotional baggage, not mine. And what I suggest to you is deal with that emotional baggage rather than projecting it at myself. Mind you, you're allowed to project it at me as well if you wish to. You're allowed to dump it all on me if that's what you desire, but it's not going to be very good for your future because you're not being honest with yourself. So I don't know if we will have that many more questions about my own identity. I feel the reality is I've said all there probably is to say in these sessions about my identity, and I would like to now get on to subjects perhaps about Mary's identity, because that hasn't been addressed at this point, so we'll probably go through some questions about Mary's identity. But we're more focused on wanting to now talk about frequently asked questions relating to truth and God and laws and principles and ethics and morality and all of these kind of truths, because we feel that these kind of truths are far more important for anybody to understand than, you know, issues about our personal identity. But we'd like to thank you for listening to all of our questions about all of these answers that we've given to your questions, in fact, about identity, and hopefully they've been enlightening enough for to confront some concepts and ideas that you have about my identity and Mary's identity. Thanks for your time.
1: Thank you.
0: Now, most of you have been to the first session or watched the DVDs, yes? And have all of you had the opportunity to ask the questions you wanted to ask?
2: No.
0: No? No.
3: No.
0: So, do you want to just start with a few minutes of answering some questions? Would you enjoy that? And then we can get on to the topic for today. How's that sound? So those of you who wanted to ask a question, go ahead.
2: I just wanted to know, you talked about connecting with God emotionally. Yep. That's the only way that you can connect with God. And I just want you to talk more about the emotions. And you also said that you know it's truth because of your emotions. And I just wanted you to talk a bit more about that.
3: Okay. So the connection with God is a soul-to-soul connection. And I suppose a lot of what we'll be answering today, that question a lot, because today our discussion is about the human soul. What is your soul? And it's important to understand that every connection that you have with God and with other people here, all the people here too, you have a connection with. But it's all not an intellectual connection. It's all actually a feeling-based or emotionally-based connection. It's a soul-to-soul connection. And when you start understanding that everything that's happening in your life is actually based around what's going on inside of your soul, then you start seeing the importance of this understanding the soul itself and what the soul is all about. So a lot of your question will be answered today by going through this subject about the human soul and what it is.
2: And the truth? What I would say is divine truth. It comes from within, and there's this knowing, there's this trust. And is that what you're talking about?
3: Not completely, because the problem with our emotional state is that we are all beginning with all of these emotional injuries that's been impressed upon us through our parents' injuries and our environment injuries and so forth. So as that gets impressed upon us, many of the things that we feel are truthful and therefore feel emotionally connected with are actually, from God's perspective, error. Right? So we can't always trust what's going on inside of us emotionally if we're looking at God's truth. But there is a connection we can trust, and that's the connection, that's the resonance between our soul and God's soul. So when we're receiving divine love, then we can trust what's coming to us with regard to truth.
2: How do we know that?
3: Because the reception of divine love is an actual emotion that you're receiving from God, and when you receive it, you know you're receiving it in that particular moment. Right? And you know that it's from outside of yourself, not inside of yourself. Remember in the beginning I said there was two loves. There's the natural love and then there's the divine love. And remember I said the natural love is the love that you have inbuilt inside of you that you can expand and grow. That's the love that you express for everyone else. Then there's the divine love, and that love is God's love. God's love can also enter you and expand your soul as well, and you can then reflect that love through your own love to others as well. But you must first receive divine love, and you can't receive divine love from anyone other than God. So that's an important thing to bear in mind. So the love that you feel and express from within yourself is the natural love growing within you. And that's a part of your growth. Every one of us needs to grow in the way we reflect natural love. So, you know, when you feel like compassion for somebody because of their circumstance or situation, and you want to help them, well, that's your natural love being expressed to that person. Right? Now, that natural love that you're expressing to the other person can grow and change in its qualities and attributes to a new type of love when God's love enters you. So when God's love enters you, it changes your soul so much that the type of love you reflect to other people also changes. So it's important to understand, though, that it's the connection with the Holy Spirit, which is the Spirit of Truth. So it's the connection between you and God at a soul level that actually lets the emotion flow through you, where you are actually connected with God. Under those circumstances, you know what truth is. Anything that creates you pain and anything that you often feel is actually pleasurable is often based on needy emotions being projected to others, and you want a response from them. So, for example, a lot of people today believe it's loving to be very influential in their own children's lives. Right? How many of you are always concerned about what's happening with your children? How many mothers are always concerned about what's happening with children? Quite a few, right? Now, that is not an error-based emotion, believe it or not. Now, every mother who hears those words usually reacts, no, it's not. This is what I'm meant to have within me. But every emotion inside of you that creates a worry is not love. Love never worries. Right? Do you think God worries? Does God worry? Obviously not. And he's always reflecting love, right? So when you get in a state of abundance with God, do you think you're going to worry, even about your children? Even if your children even die, do you think you're going to worry? Right? You're not. Because you'll know the full truth and there won't be any emotional signature with any of those events, right? So oftentimes what we're doing with our emotions is we're holding on to negative emotions and we base our actions upon those emotions that we think are truthful.

the sense of you believe them to be true, then that will stop your progression towards God. Does that make sense? And now, at the start, it's very difficult to determine what is God's truth, what is my truth, what do I hold on, what do I reject? The key thing is if you go into it emotionally every time, you won't need to worry about that. Because what happens is when you go into it emotionally is if there's any emotions bubbling up inside of you that are painful, then they are emotions that just need to come out. And all of them are not based upon love. So how many of you feel you've been hurt by loving somebody? Right? Now that feeling is actually an error feeling. When I say it's an error feeling, what it is if you feel love hurts, then it wasn't love that you had. It was something else. You follow me? Because God never hurts. Like God, even if you decide you never even want to connect with God ever in your entire life, you never want to experience God, you're going to deny God's existence even, God does not feel hurt with you doing that. The reason why is because God gave you the gift of free will and you can do whatever you like. Why would he be hurt about a gift that he's given you? Now, if I'm feeling hurt about my expression of love to someone else, then there is something inside of that hurt that wasn't love in the first place. And I need to allow myself to experience that. So can you see how a lot of times we hold on to things inside of ourselves that we believe to be true, but in reality, most of the time, in many cases, they are actually in disharmony with God's love. And it's a matter of releasing them. So I never believed that I'd get into a state myself where I could say, watch my soulmate do something, like even have a relationship with someone else and still love her without feeling hurt. You follow me? And even if she left me to have a relationship with somebody else, I'd never felt that I could actually, you know, be comfortable with that. But now I feel that I'm totally comfortable with that. Right? There'd be no hurt associated. Now, it took 9 weeks of crying for 5 hours a day to get into that state. Right? To release all of the emotional pain that was connecting me to those old emotions. You follow me? But once you release all of those emotions, then you get into a state where that no longer, you don't feel a connection with that anymore. And that will happen all the way through your progression. So all of those ladies that put up their hand about worrying about their children, you'll get to a state in your own progression where you no longer worry about your children. All you do is love them. Right? And you won't feel like you have to interfere with their life, and you won't feel like you have to guide them, and you won't talk about them when they're doing something you think is wrong or you think is hurting them. Or you won't feel all of those emotions anymore. You will just want to give them love when they want to receive that love. So you follow how things can be, like we believe them to be true, but in reality a lot of times, from God's perspective, they're actually error. And it's only when you release the emotional error that you can recognise more truth. And a lot of people then ask, well, how do I know that I'm realising releasing emotional error? If it's painful, you're releasing emotional error, right? If it's joyous, you're accepting an emotional truth. So how many of you have had moments of epiphany when it's just all just joyous that you've received? Sometimes I've felt it in the groups, hey, quite a lot of you. Those moments are when your soul just expanded because you received the truth. And you might even be crying at the time, but you'd be crying tears of joy, right? Now that's a totally different experience than releasing the emotional error. The emotional error is often a very painful experience. It's like you've had these barbs sticking in you emotionally and you just yank one out and all of a sudden, you know, there's just huge pain associated with that. Well, it's okay. You can go through all of that pain and you will need to eventually go through and pull out all of those barbs that have been stuck in you from the moment you incarnated onwards, and eventually you'll be free of them. Right? Now, that's the only time, once you're completely free of them, that you'll always be in the state where you're receiving truth, if you decide to connect to God. But there are people here on earth and in the spirit world who believe themselves to be connecting to God, but it's only an intellectual exercise, and they are not connecting with God, but they believe themselves to be connecting with God, and they're in a very good condition of happiness. They've released lots of their emotions. Am I received an email? Is Tim here today? How are you, Tim? Good. Nice.

0: Tim mentioned an email to me recently about how you were going through this experience of, you know, doing emotional clearing work, and you found it very, very effective, and then you realised that the ingredient missing was God. Yeah. And this is, so all of you will need to do emotional clearing work, whether you decide to go on the natural love path and develop yourself in natural love, or go on the divine path and develop yourself in divine love. You will all have to do emotional clearing work. But the difference is this connection with God that matters. And we'll talk more about that today because of the soul and how that connection actually occurs. Right. Now, there's another question?
1: Yeah, this is about those little beautiful circles that you draw with the male and the female, and you do that a lot. And
0: this one here like this?
1: Yeah. Yeah. So then we all have our male and our female side. So.
0: Oh, careful, careful. We're not drawing that. I'm actually drawing. It's a yin and yang symbol, right? Mm-hmm. And actually, remember that it splits in half? And we'll talk more about this today. So remember that the masculine half splits off and the feminine half splits off at incarnation, but each person does have masculine and feminine qualities, of course. So that's why there's a little dot in each half, just to indicate that there's a part of the other in each as well. There's a part of the feminine in the masculine, and there's a part of the masculine in the feminine.
1: Okay.
0: But go on with your question, sorry.
1: And then you did put up the distribution curve. And you were saying that we're sort of randomly dispersed around that curve.
0: Yeah, in terms
1: like
0: of
1: male side and then female side.
0: In terms of the creation of the complete soul, this these.
1: Oh, okay.
0: You follow me?
1: Oh, right.
0: So there are, the complete soul also has a dominant characteristics in sexuality, what we would call sexuality. So it can be dominantly masculine or dominantly feminine or more sort of evenly distributed.
1: Mm-hmm.
0: All right? Those that are dominantly masculine will split into two masculine entities in the connection.
1: But they still have female side in them.
0: Exactly. There's still female qualities in them.
1: God,
0: yeah.
1: God.
0: So like in a gay male couple, for example, a gay soulmate couple,
1: uh-huh.
0: The Apostle John is an example of that. Him and his soulmate are gay, a couple, from our perspective here on Earth. When they separated and incarnated, they incarnated into two male, each a male form.
1: Mm-hmm.
0: John's side of the male form was heavily masculine, and his opposite half, if you like, his soulmate, was a little more feminine than he.
1: Okay. Mm. All right. And that balances. Is that supposed to balance it out?
0: The way I see it is that each soul is an individual within itself. So each soul has individual characteristics and specific attributes that no other person, no other soul, no other complete soul in the universe has. So when you talk about balance, what do we define as balance in the end? Right? Really what we're talking about is each soul has its unique individualization. And within itself, the split of that soul is just totally determined by how God created that. And so, like this talk about balance, like being balanced here and balanced there, to me it's sort of more of an intellectual discussion then rather than an emotional discussion.
1: Mm.
0: When you connect with yourself fully emotionally, you're not worried about balance or, in fact, you don't worry about hardly anything at all. Right? And you don't worry, of course, once you're in one with God, you don't worry about anything at all. So you're not even concerned about, am I being balanced right now or am I not being balanced right now? That never even enters your mind.
1: Okay.
0: Yeah.
1: So when we come in as a female body or a male body, that really is irrelevant.
0: And the full soul will always split in the same manner. So my half of the soul in the first century was masculine. My soulmate's half was feminine, right?
1: Uh-huh.
0: When we split this time, my half of the soul is masculine. Like so, each time you go into a similar body, in other words, a similar gendered body.
1: Okay.
0: So you don't swap genders. Now, many of you have been taught through New Age stuff that you were a female or a male in the past, right? Many of you heard that? What's actually happening is you have heavy spirit influence with spirits who are with you, giving you their life experience. Right? They're trying to work through their emotional issues with you. They feel attracted to you. And they try to work through their emotional issues with you by doing that. and it triggers emotions inside of you. Right? So many of you have guides with you right now who are the opposite gender to yourself. And the reason why is there's a certain aspect within yourself they feel you need to develop that you're not developing. You follow me? And so they stay with you until they work through those particular issues. Do you mind if I mention yourself, Grant? Like, you, 10 years ago, from Grant's perspective, you were sort of dominantly masculine, not understanding the feminine so well. That would be a fairly accurate statement, would it?
2: Yes.
0: Yeah. And then what's been happening over the last 10 years for Grant is he's been having more and more relationships with women that are friendship-based relationships. And he's learning a lot about women in that way, right? Learning a lot about coming to love women not from a sexual perspective, but rather from a more complete friendship perspective, right? And in the process of doing that, what you've been doing is just like growing in the way that you understand femininity, right? And so that's what happens a lot, is that we often also have spirits around us who are also trying to assist us to do that same thing, right? And some of those spirits will be in a sad place still, and they would need your assistance to help them to do those things. And others will be in quite a good place and they're just giving you pictures about their life to trigger your emotion, to actually help you experience some of your emotion. Tim?
3: In the first century, you were pretty much by yourself. How did you actually get yourself to a level where you were able to understand that you were communicating with God?
0: It began when I was very, very little. You know how nowadays a lot of you have had probably in your own life, like spirit friends that you've talked to from a young age, and you call them, your parents finished up calling them your imaginary friends or whatever, and maybe made a lot of jokes about that or whatever. What happened for myself was that began at a very young age where I just felt the connection with God. And I didn't understand it at the beginning. But then I started realising that I was connecting to the person who had created everything around me. Like, so everything that I saw and everything that I felt, there was a confirming emotion that I felt coming from God. And as I grew up, I became more and more aware through my study of what you would call nowadays the prophets in the Bible, and I studied all of those in the first century, I became more and more and more aware of what they were talking about in terms of having atonement with God, in terms of having a new heart, a heart of flesh rather than a heart of stone, and what they called the transformation that many of the prophets had experienced from spirits. And I started incorporating all of those things in my life, connecting with the source of all things rather than to the spirits, as prophets would do or as mediums would do. And as that grew, my desire for God's love grew to such an extent that when I was in my teens, I started realising that I had this unique connection with God that people around me didn't seem to have. And then through my study of the prophets again, I started looking at, I wanted to find the Messiah, because, you know, it was foretold in my generation the Messiah would appear, and it was a well-known thing back in Israel at that time. And so I was really, really interested in this idea of the Messiah appearing. I wanted to find him and learn things from him and all those kind of things. So I went through these emotions in my late teens of, you know, looking what qualities and attributes the Messiah would have and so forth. And it was only in my early 20s that I started realising that those qualities and attributes were qualities and attributes within myself. And so then I had to go through this process of recognising this unique place that I seemed to be in, that I thought initially that everyone else must be in as well. But you know how it's like when you're a child, you think that everyone else feels exactly the same as you do. And then as you grow up into an adult and you grow further and further, you start realising, hang a sec, no, they don't feel the way I do. And it was only then that I started seeing how different what was going on inside of me was to the people around me. So it was sort of like a gradual progression of this divine love flowing into my soul, which I could feel, and my longing then for it growing and growing and growing to such a point that when I was in my late 20s, I felt the connection complete. So I became at one with God. And that's when I began telling others about it in a public way. Does that answer?
3: Yeah.
0: Yeah.
3: So is it similar when you were talking to that, like similar to the sort of things you're telling us?